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24: 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Snapshot.
26: Mariners get the win over the Angels last night to secure the series win against the Angels. They'll play game three tomorrow, get the rare break in the series today because of the World Cup taking place at Lumen Field. So Mariners get back to it tomorrow. You'll catch it all right here. Seattle Sports on 710. But the good news is Mariners are now tied for first once again because the Rangers lost today. The Guardians beat them 9-4. Taking a look at some other finals. Orioles beat the White Sox 6-1. Tigers take out the Yankees in extra innings 6-2. It was the Red Sox falling to the Nationals 10-2. Cubs hit 8 home runs in this game, 3 of them from Dansby Swanson, and they just absolutely hammer the Padres 23-3, the final in that one. Blue Jays take out the Mets 9-3. Game's going on right now. The Rays are out to a 2-0 lead over the Royals. Junior Caminero hit his 24th home run of the season. He's now had a home run in 6 consecutive games and 7 of his last 8 games. Braves are out in front of the Cardinals 2-1, and the Phillies are out in front of the Pirates 6-2 in the bottom of the 4th.
25: 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When it's game time, it's Miller time.
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26: Text line is there for you at 866-979-3776. You want to weigh in on the Mariners? You want to weigh in on the Seahawks? Whatever's on your mind, we're here for you. Meanwhile, we're going to take a listen to some of the other conversations happening with Bump and Stacy, and I guess actually it was Lefko and Furbush. instead of Brock and Salk in the morning.
0: Mm. Yeah, I remember we had Furbush in studio, and he was gassed.
26: He was worn out by left
0: having spent
26: his nervous energy.
0: 4 hours
26: yeah.
0: on the air.
26: So it's what we call best of the rest.
1: We know you love listening to us, but there are great discussions happening all over our station.
2: No, you idiot. It's the Bills.
3: You can die when you're dead.
4: Yep, just not good at bats.
6: Interesting.
1: It's time for the best of the rest.
22: How dare you?
0: You think they should put, they lost 6 out of 4 games?
26: Yeah.
0: That one. What was the other one? Hit the cover.
26: Hit the ball off the cover. Yeah.
0: Yeah.
26: That was a great segment for
0: those
26: you.
0: Those were good. Yeah, those were back-to-back, and I didn't even realize I said the 4 and 6 thing. So
26: that was good stuff.
0: I was just doing it on purpose, Bob, so I could get
26: that's
0: in
26: right.
0: part of the promo.
26: That's Wyman's greatest hits right there. Meanwhile, this comes from the morning show. I guess this is Lefko and Furbush talking about the Mariners, and if they were to acquire a reliever, would that be a successful trade deadline move to you if they were able to get another arm? And what do they need? They go through Adam Jude's trade possibilities and discuss all of that.
23: I think the issue is going to be that, once again, we've seen this with the expanded wild card, there are a lot more teams in contention. You're going to have to pay a premium, and that might be prospects. That might be a team that has leverage when they're trying to sell, asking for the world and saying, we want a major league player and a prospect. So whoever it is, whether that's a bat and a reliever or both, you're going to have an issue, I feel like, finding a team that wants to sell. I mean, the American League right now, everyone is still in contention for a playoff berth. Now, are they really going to try to hang on? The Royals are 7 games out of a playoff spot. No, but you're looking at just like the Royals and the Tigers, the Angels, and maybe the Red Sox want to offload because they're in a tough division. That's about it. And in the National League, your only contenders to really sell: Giants, Mets, Rockies. And I go back to what some people say about this. Well, the problem with bad teams is they generally have a lot of players that aren't good enough. Yeah, maybe they have one or two, but all of these teams are going to be asking for these players, and the Mariners have had the benefit of such a premium farm system. They have traded a lot of good prospects, but not costly to their team building. So I think it gets to the point where, okay, you might have to part with someone painful. Is there anyone untouchable? Or are you looking at this like, hey, we are in a championship window. Prospects are only good to be helpful for the major league team, which, yeah, that's a great line of thinking. They are there to help your parent club. But if you're looking at this prospect system, are there guys that you say, under no certain terms, we are not trading you regardless? Even if we need a reliever and we can't find that premium guy to bring in without trading a couple of prospects, is there anyone in this farm system right now, or maybe a couple guys, you say, yes, they are untouchable?
26: Goodness, is Charlie on the show, or is that just...
28: Trust me, when I was going back to find this, I was sitting there, man, will you please shut up? Nice. Let Charlie get in there.
26: Good. I heard somebody laughing in the background. I thought it was Charlie, but I can't say for sure because we didn't hear him speak. Good. Wow. Okay.
0: Well, I was formulating some thoughts while Mike was talking there. But one of the things, it's kind of like this with Schneider. I know a lot of people were saying going into the draft this last year that, maybe they would trade away some of their picks and, have 3 picks or whatever. But, but John's on a heater, right? Like, he is drafted really well. And I feel like the same thing as far as trading away prospects. I'm just not in a hurry to do that because they've been hitting it out of the ballpark. I mean, Cole Emerson and Cole Young, look at that. And now you got Ryan Sloan and Cade Anderson. I would hate to see them trade away any prospects right now, just because maybe if that means like, well, we're playing the long game because, we're not on it this year. Too many injuries, things like that. Let's just keep stockpiling the guys that we've been drafting and developing. And I would hate to see them trade away any prospects just because I feel like Schneider, they're on a heater.
26: Yeah, I mean, they've been hitting on some of these guys, certainly, but that's just, you're not going to hit on all of them. Mm-hmm. That's just not baseball, obviously. And I would go the opposite way and say this American League is there for you to take. There are no dominant teams. I mean, it's the Yankees, the Rays, and who?
0: Would you be okay with them, like Ryan Sloan, Cade Anderson trading.
26: Well, maybe they go, maybe it's a Michael Arroyo. Maybe it's a Laz Montez. Maybe it's not one of their pitching. Maybe it is. Yeah. I don't know. It all of it depends on what the return is. I don't want to get rid of any of those guys because you believe that they all have a bright future. It doesn't mean they will, but it depends on what your return is. And if you can get a bat and an arm to help you get through the, you know, get over that hump this season. I mean, again, last season you were 8 outs away. You're playing in a very down American League this year, very down AL West for sure. If you're a bat away from saying, hey, we're going to get beyond where we were last year, we're going to get to the series, then it's worth it. So it depends on if they identify who that bat is, who that arm is. I don't know what their wish list is. Maybe they feel like they've got enough bats when everybody's healthy. Maybe it's just a bullpen arm, so it wouldn't cost you an exorbitant amount in return. So it's hard to tell, because what he said there that's accurate is that you've got all these teams within striking distance, mm-hmm. maybe not as willing to part with players as they otherwise would be, because they feel like, well, yeah, our record stinks, but we're only 6 games out.
0: Right.
26: You know, you look at, I mean, Tigers, for instance, they're 11 games under 500. Looks dreadful, but they're 6 games out of a wild card. Now, there's a lot of traffic in front of them. There's a lot of teams that you have to leapfrog to get there, but yeah, you're right there technically. So are they going to be eager to bail on the season and go, you know what, it's not happening this year? Mm-hmm. So that would not be the Mariners. Mariners can't be the team to go, you know what, this isn't the year. We're dealing with injuries. No. This is the year you say it's all there for us, and I want to see them go for it. So, yeah, I don't love the idea of dealing guys. We're used to hearing their names, and you feel like everybody's going to be a star because they're in your system. It's not how it works. Yeah. So I never thought
0: they would trade Harry Ford.
26: Yeah. And so far that looks like a good deal, because mm-hmm. right now, and not rooting against the guy, but he's in the minor leagues.
0: Yeah.
26: You know, so we'll see what they do. But yeah, I could see an initial shock, like, oh, I can't believe they traded Laz Montez. I'm just throwing that out there. There's no assurance he's going to be anything. He might be a superstar. We have no idea, but you take the proven commodity that's going to help you right now versus the guy you project to help you 2 years, 3 years down the road.
0: You would hate it if they traded Laz Montez.
26: I just want to see what he can become. I'm fascinated by his size. He's just so huge for such a young guy. He's got such natural power, but it may not materialize at this level. Who knows? All right, moving on. This is from Bump and Stacy, and they were talking about the Seahawks and asking the question we've been talking about, but asking in the sense of, are they the most disrespected Super Bowl team ever?
3: Now, if I were to ask Bump, you or Curtis or any of our listeners, are the Seahawks the most disrespected Super Bowl team ever? What would you say?
5: Most deaf. In the mix, in the combo.
6: Hell yeah.
3: I know. Ian's already nodding. So that's why, and I think so too, but that's why I think it's interesting when it's someone who like has no skin in the game, right? And that's ESPN's Kevin Clark, Miami grad, not a Seahawks fan. But he came to the defense of the Seahawks on NFL Live.
7: Normally, I would laugh at a nobody believes in us, I have a chip on my shoulder gimmick from a Super Bowl champion. In this case, it is incredibly valid. The Seahawks are on the short list for most disrespected Super Bowl champions of my lifetime. I think the Eli Giants are on that list twice. I think that the Von Miller, Peyton Manning Broncos are on that list. But it feels like the day after the Super Bowl, we started a new conversation about everybody but the Seahawks.
3: Here's why I love this take. The teams he mentioned had comparatively, in the case of the Giants, a worse season than the Seahawks, who won as a wild card. I don't remember if it was both times, certainly the first time. Or the Broncos, who were losing Peyton Manning, right? Like, okay. Yeah, I agree with you. I think that year's Broncos team, 2015 Broncos, Von Miller, best defense in the league that year, they weren't bringing back Peyton.
26: What do you think?
0: Yeah,
26: ever?
0: It's hard to tell. I guess I don't really remember that much. You know, even though I did play for the Broncos, I don't know. I haven't really paid that much attention to them, but this kind of feels this way. The one thing I'll say, though, and I was going through and looking at Mike McDonald and all the messaging that he has and everything, I don't think he's going to make that a thing. You know, like, hey, it's a chip on our shoulder, everything.
26: I don't think they will, but it just, for the sake of our discussion, I remember, like, when Tampa won with Brad Johnson. I remember people going, I think, didn't Gannon throw like four or five picks in that Super? Something crazy. He had a horrible game for the Raiders. It was the Tampa Raiders Super Bowl in San Diego.
0: Right.
26: They were pretty disrespectful. I mean, I guess it's all perception, what your perception is. And it feels worse because we're out here in Seattle. But I don't remember Tampa getting a lot of love as one of the great Super Bowl winners of all time. Certainly, as you're talking about Denver when Peyton was leaving. The Giants, she's right, with Eli a couple of times. They haven't gotten a ton of respect. I think it was Kevin Clark that was saying that about them. But
0: yeah, Eli just in general doesn't get a lot of respect.
26: No.
0: Two-time Super Bowl MVP.
26: Because he could look really pedestrian for an entire

0: something during, you know, a couple of weeks ago, when they were doing their, you know, the OTAs and camp and everything. And he said something like, we're not defending anything.
1: Yeah.
0: And I'm like, okay, that's interesting messaging. I mean, it's kind of weird how they play it, but I don't ever see Mike getting up in front of the team and they don't respect us. And
1: yeah,
0: hearing a lot of the players do that kind of stuff. I don't think they're programmed that way.
1: By the way, I just looked up that box score from that Super Bowl Raiders-Tampa. Rich Gannon, 2 touchdowns, 5 picks
0: Ouch.
1: In that game. Brad Johnson, 215 yards on 18 of 34, 2 touchdowns, 1 pick
0: Yeah.
1: It was just kind of, but they hammered it 48-21.
0: Yeah.
1: 5 picks from Rich Gannon. My goodness.
0: Yeah.
1: All right, moving on. This is from, I guess, Lefko and Charlie talking about...
0: Let's hope we hear from Charlie this time.
1: I don't know if he's allowed to speak. I'm not sure what the rules are when Lefko's running the show there.
0: Kidding.
1: But they were reacting to Jeff Pass and saying the Mariners should make a push at the trade deadline.
2: When he said this here about the Mariners, and it's going to be the big question over this next month. All right, how much do you give up at the trade deadline? Because you are right in the thick of it. We haven't been overwhelmingly dominant, but here was Passan breaking down what the Mariners are probably deciding on over this next month before the trade deadline.
3: You know, this Mariners team, we're more than halfway through the season right now, and this has been a 500 team. Like, as simple as that, as average as you can possibly get. And is that a team where giving up a prospect to go chase something this year is worth it? I think you can make the argument for the Mariners that it is. And the argument is that, you know, we can pitch with anyone. And if we can pitch with anyone, we're going to be in games. And if we're in games in a league as wide open as the American League right now, where the best team is clearly the New York Yankees, and they just got swept for 4 games by one of the worst teams in the Boston Red Sox this week. If that can happen, then surely we should absolutely push on this season.
2: Well, Charlie, that's why I liked your question there at the end. Just laid it out there plainly. Are they a World Series contender? And Jeff said, yeah, they are, especially in the American League. So with that in mind, you've kind of been on this side. And I was like, you know, maybe you hold on to Celestin. You don't trade him. Perhaps he's untouchable. But if that's what it takes and the Mariners think they can win the World Series this year, it feels like, hey, maybe you have to do that in order to make a move to win this year with how wide open the American League is.
1: Again,
0: oh my God!
1: Do we know if Charlie was there?
4: I can confirm that he was present in studio. I don't think Lefko allowed his mic to be turned on, but
1: he referenced him. He sounded like he was talking to him. I just didn't hear him. Goodness. No wonder Charlie wanted to come in here with us. He had a lot of thoughts he wanted to express that he couldn't in the morning.
0: Well, Charlie said he was tired. I don't know why, because he didn't really have to talk.
4: Tired
0: that much.
4: Of listening to this man talk.
0: Yeah, I guess.
1: This man yammering on and on. But, yeah, look, Passan makes a point about them pushing for this. And the same thing I was just saying, that the American League is wide open. This may be your best opportunity.
0: Yeah,
1: you may have some good players next year. Maybe your roster's better next year. Maybe Colt Emerson's a stud and Cole Young's an even more of a stud and you're even better. But you know what? Maybe the teams in the American League all get a lot better and it's not so wide open and it's much harder to win the division. It's much more competitive to, you know, talk about the ALCS and who you have to go up against. So this feels like a down year in a year where they don't have to do much to rise above what's out there right now.
0: Yeah, I get it. I guess, I don't know. What, I mean, how do you feel about this team right now? I keep waiting for them. And this is what we were talking about, like with the pitchers, like with Brian Wu. You keep waiting for that game where you can look back and go, okay, that's where we took off.
1: The turning point, yeah.
0: And it just seems like it's been a long time coming. Now, we've got to be patient. We're not even to the trade deadline, all that. And you know, certainly you have the opportunities. But I just feel like it's kind of like when they go out and they, you know, they have one or two hits and it's a really strong pitching performance and you're wasting good pitching.
1: Yeah, it's frustrating.
0: It is very frustrating. And right now, that's where my level of frustration is almost at like a 9 because... You know, the rest of the American League is cooperating with you.
1: Yeah, they're there for you. Make it happen.
0: Other than, you know, Tampa and
1: New York.
0: And the Yankees.
1: It.
0: The end.
1: That's it.
0: The Chicago White Sox.
1: Yeah.
0: I mean,

0: Come on.
1: That's the list right there.
0: And they're 45-40 leading their division.
1: This is the last one from Bump and Stacy. Two huge keys to unlocking the Seahawks offense, in their opinion.
2: Two huge keys to unlocking the Seahawks offense. We have spent a lot of time talking about JSN, a lot of time talking about a new offensive coordinator, and obviously a ton of time under quarterback Sam Darnold. But instead, I'm going to focus on these, and I'll just say it off top. Rashid Shaheed and the tight ends. And that's because both were a subject of our conversation with Isaiah Standback. And there's also a little bit of stuff from Jeremy Fowler. So first, Isaiah was on with us a bit earlier. And we asked him a little bit about kind of how the Seahawks get back, what they improve on. And take a listen to the part of the answer about Shaheed.
3: My biggest question, you know, obviously they went out and they re-signed Rashid Shaheed. That was surprising to me that they gave him the bag like that. You know, kudos to him for getting the money, but I thought that they would have brought in more to contribute on the outside, because if you have one injury outside of JSN, I think that, you know, that the receiving core is going to take a tremendous hit. So we'll see if they make any other additions, you know, after training camp cuts, but I still believe that they need another piece on the outside and even some better tight end play to alleviate some of the, to free up JSN to do what he does best.
2: I'm actually going to start with a question. Isaiah thinks they actually might need another piece into that wide receiver room. Do you?
4: Nah.
2: Okay.
4: I think with Torrey Horton coming back, hopefully being healthy, I mean, Rashid Shaheed is that option. You weren't going to find Rashid Shaheed in free agency. And not only is he going to be a threat outside because he's going to have another year in this offense, mm-hmm. he's going to be a threat in the return game as well. You got a two-for-one when it comes to that. You got JSN, Cooper Hupp, and Rashid Shaheed, and then you're hoping that Torrey Horton is healthy and ready to go. You got Cody White as well. I think they have enough.
0: I agree with Bump, and I disagree with Isaiah Standback. I was also a little bit skeptical about the money that they paid Rashid Shaheed.
1: It seemed, to first blush, a little steep.
0: Yeah, it did. But, you know, I think I'll be interested to see how they use him this year, because maybe Brian Fleury came in and said, hey, this guy, this, that, and the other, we can do.
1: It's got to be more than what they did with him last year, right? Yeah. In the pass game, because we talked about it. Return game, he was great. Punt return, kickoff return. But if a team wants to eliminate that, they can.
0: Yeah.
1: They're going to give up field position to do it, but they can say, look, we're not going to give this guy a chance to take it to the house. We'll go ahead and take that ball on the 40, take mm-hmm. our chances.
0: Yeah,
1: if they want to. So you can completely eliminate that element of his game and just say, all right, who is he as a receiver for this team? And last year, really no impact in that part of it. He played 9 games. So we'll see what a full season, full training camp, mini camp, the whole thing with this team, what does that do for his growth in this offense?
0: Yeah, that's going to be a huge key to watch, is how do they implement Rashid Shaheed?
1: Yeah.
0: You know, and they paid him a good amount of money. But hey, don't forget also, you got Jake Bobo. Jake Bobo and his 4 catches last year. He's
1: a good part of that. In the, you're talking total or regular season?
0: I think total. Maybe it was 5 total.
1: I think you're right.
0: Jake Bobo, they love him, man. And, you know, and I think Torrey Horton was a tremendous surprise to me. I remember somebody, I gave like a scouting report on him and wasn't glowing. And somebody was like, oh, you're totally wrong about him. And I was like, oh, you're probably a homer, you know, whatever. And, yeah, I mean, he looked really good. He scored 5 touchdowns.
1: And he only had 13 catches, and 5 of them were touchdowns.
0: Yeah, and then he also scored on a punt return. So, yeah, I mean, maybe he's going to be an injury problem, but I think they're okay at receiver. I'm perfectly
1: Hopefully
0: fine.
1: He can be healthy. I still want to know what the hell the injury was.
0: He does a
1: shin. What does that mean?
0: That was weird.
1: Yeah.
0: You're also, right. He didn't seem to respect A.J. Barner much.
1: Yeah.
0: So.
1: Well, he's just talking about the just need more from the tight end group. Okay.
0: Yeah. You know. I don't know, man.
1: I wouldn't mind getting more from them. I think he's capable. A.J. Barner's capable of more.
0: I think he can. I think he can be the best tight end in the league. So yeah, I mean, I disagree with him on those things. But I don't know. It was nice that he came on with Bump and Stacy.
1: Yeah,
0: we like Isaiah Standback.
1: Yeah,
0: we got a good scouting report on Dante Fowler from.
1: That's
0: from
1: right.
0: Him.
1: That's yeah. right. Meanwhile, how impressive has Colt Emerson been so far in his young career? We're going to get deeper into that coming up next with Wyman and Bob at Seattle Sports on 710.
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1: We're already getting some mean texts in there. We'll do mean texts tomorrow. We're off on Friday, so just a programming note, mean texts coming your way tomorrow.
0: But does that mean that they shouldn't send them in on the other days?
1: They can send them in any day they want. Dave.
0: I disagree with you.
1: Generally, we collect them if they're good throughout the week.
0: Because they might think a Tuesday is Friday. You can't encourage them. What happened? They took a goal off the board?
24: He was offsides.
0: Oh, how dare you.
1: I just hope everybody has fun out there. But the 425 says, please don't trade Felneen. Please don't trade Felneen. Please don't trade Felneen. Cade and Sloan, untouchable. Johnny Formello is a dog. Basically, they don't want to give up any of their prospects. Yeah.
0: Well, I mean, look, it's always painful. And, you know, we talked about it in the prior segment. I was like, yeah, there was a period of time where I was like, I really want to see Harry Ford as a Mariner. I really want to see him play.
1: Some of that we get swayed just speaking to some of these guys in spring training. Because he's a great kid.
0: Yeah, he's a great kid.
1: Thoughtful answers, very engaging, and you end up, I'm rooting for that guy.
0: Yeah.
1: You know, but it's...
0: You can't fall into it.
1: You can't
0: fall in love with him.
1: You can't. I mean, we talked to both Sloan and Cade Anderson in spring training. They're both great guys.
0: Awesome.
1: You look at them and go, man, they look like they're 12.
0: Mm-hmm.
1: But
0: you should have said that to him, Bob.
1: I know.
0: Sometimes you can get a really good reaction from that. But, yeah, I mean, that's what they're there. I remember Mike Blowers, you know, saying, look, those guys are there to help the team, whether it's, you know, develop and come up to the big leagues or be traded for another piece.
1: They're currency. I mean, they really are. And I'm sure there's a list. I'm sure Jerry and Justin have a list of players in mind. Like, there's no way. You know, these guys on this list.
0: Untouchable.
1: I mean, unless somebody gets stupid.
0: Yeah.
1: Unless somebody just unloads their whole team for, you know, something beyond comprehension. These guys we're not moving them.
0: Yeah.
1: These guys we don't want to move unless we really get a good deal. And these guys, we're okay. I'm sure they've got some categories there. But we'll see what they end up doing when it comes to the trade deadline. And more importantly, hopefully they've got a nice lead in the division because they are the best team in the division, I still believe. And I damn sure don't think it's the Astros. I don't care what Kevin Millar says. Meanwhile, Colt Emerson has been a guy we've gotten a chance to see whether we would have seen him at this point if Donovan were healthy or not. We talked about that earlier, but it has been cool to see that he's a guy that, there's a lot about him that's incredibly mature, certainly when you hear him speak. But just his approach to, I love the way he plays defense. He's got a great arm out there. I know he had an error last night, but it's going to happen. And he's got a lot of range. I like his game.
0: I do too. And the other thing that has really impressed me, and these are just little things, but still, it's like, sometimes it is about the little things. And, you know, and I've talked before about just his instincts. Like, you know, and Brady and I were actually, I don't know if you know this, but Brady, he played baseball at what? Some point. So.
4: Oh, he almost went the whole show without saying it.
0: Yeah. So, no, but you and I were talking about, like, instead of throwing, like, a loopy and turning a double play, he skipped one off the dirt that was just the better way to do it, right?
4: It's a better way to do it because you're avoiding the risk of sailing it into right field, which then potentially could give up a runner at a couple extra bases. You're giving the second baseman a better chance to turn the double play.
0: Yeah, and the ball got there faster. Yeah. And, you know,
4: it wasn't
0: everything.
4: A weak throw by any means.
0: Yeah, so I mean, it was, you know, it was just one of those instinctive things that he did. And we talked to his coach about it, and you know, he said, yeah, absolutely, he's just a very instinctive player. The other thing, you know, was that pop-up slide that he did. Like, if he would have bent over and picked up the ball and thrown it, and instead he slides next to it, pops up off the ground. I mean, just those little things. And then last night, you know, when he had, and look, I know that they're taught to swim, you know, on the steel, but, you know, just the way he took the target, the closest target away, and then reaches back with the left hand. They're just, it, and the whole thing, look, if he was like 29, or 28 or whatever, then I would be like, okay, yeah, those are regular things that, you know, guys do. But for a guy who is that young, that's what I think is so impressive to me. That he just, you know, and I think he's not just a good baseball player. I think he's just a great athlete.
1: Yeah.
0: And just his instincts on how to handle things and angles and all of that is just very mature.
1: Yeah, he's very instinctual in the way that he plays, and he's very mature. And when you hear him talk, he's you know, we compare him to Cole Young, who when we talk to Cole, he doesn't have a lot of words. He doesn't go into great detail to explain, what were you looking for there? What'd you see? Were you, you know, you're watching that guy on deck. What'd you see?
0: Well, I'm just looking for a pitch and I'm trying to hit.
1: He's very literal and to the point. I'm just trying to put the ball in play, trying to keep the line moving. You know, I'm sure he's got different conversations with his teammates and stuff. Sure. But, you know, when you hear him talk, he just keeps it very simple. Where Cole, you hear he's more cerebral. The way he talks, and here he is just talking about his approach at the plate when he's facing a left-handed pitcher.
5: Yeah, I mean, it's hard to pull a lefty sinker anyway. The only thing you would pull would be that curveball, and you know, my approach is the other way, and my direction is the other way. So sticking to that allows me to be athletic in the box and stay true to myself and stay on that sweeper that may catch the outside corner. That's one of the hardest pitches to hit, is that lefty sweeper that barely clips the low and outside corner. So
0: why does he know so much about about
1: playing
0: hitting?
1: Since he's a tiny kid?
0: Yeah,
1: I mean, what, he went to what was it, Taiwan or Japan at 12? Yeah, so he's this has been his life, you know. So this is, it is, even though he's only 20, all this stuff is just it's obvious. My approach is going the other way with the ball. But I'm not trying to pull that ball that's off the plate, off speed, and try to roll over on. I'm trying to go opposite.
0: Yeah, right. And, you know, but also he played football at a fairly high level as well. I mean, he was a good high school football player too. So, but yeah, you're right. I mean, he even said that when you talked about him going to Taiwan. He's like, yeah, and I had a roommate.
1: Yeah.
0: And so I can pretty much handle anything, basically. So, but yeah, I mean, can you imagine sending your kid off to Taiwan for, you know,
1: at
0: some
1: 12?
0: At age 12?
1: Yeah. I wonder, did the parents go with him? He went alone?
0: I think he did. I think that we heard that he did. No? You think parents went with? Somebody's shaking their head. Oh, he's not even listening to me. Never mind.
1: Ian's not paying attention. He's all into
4: it. I have no idea. I don't know.
1: He's a socceroo right now. He's just
0: you guys getting fired up about
4: that? Go USA, baby.
0: Yeah, they were offsides.
1: He was chock full of pride. They were back there cheering a moment ago.
0: Yeah.
1: And now the cheers.
0: He's just happy he doesn't have to watch the Red Sox.
1: Yeah.
4: It's a fact. Keep Boston sports away from me.
1: Oh, yeah. Boston's a tough sports town right now. There's not a lot of joy there. And meanwhile, we learned that Brady finally found a way to annoy Dave Wyman, among other things. What we learned coming your way next with Wyman and Bob at Seattle Sports on 710.
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3: What you just said is one of the most insanely idiotic things I have ever heard.
2: What did we learn today?
5: No one's a bigger idiot than me.
8: It is. It's the easiest way out.
1: Dave's in here breaking down this soccer game going, what is that goalie doing?
10: What's the goalie doing there?
4: Not his job because it went in the goal.
10: What kind of move was that?
4: That was goal.
10: Anyway.
1: It's 1-0 USA.
10: You're very proud of yourself.
1: Team USA.
10: Bob did an update at the baseball stadium, and he did, you know, use the word nil and kind of looked over at me like, huh? Huh?
1: I was showing
10: off. How about
1: me?
10: I know
4: ball
10: soccer.
4: Knower.
10: Ball knower.
1: Check out the soccer brain on me.
4: Big World Cup guy over here.
1: Oh, love it. Love it. Oh, we got two down. How many survive? Let's find out. How did you annoy Dave Wyman today? What did you do?
10: There's many, many opportunities for that.
4: Yeah, I had to pick my moment, like, as best I could today, to which one would annoy Dave Wyman the most. And we learned today that Wyman was annoyed that I lumped him into a group with Lefko and Matt.
1: I like this question that Brady asks sheet here.
10: You know, just when I thought, hey, you know what's weird is Brady's been working with us for almost a full day now, and I haven't really been that annoyed by him.
1: Until you look at the show sheet, and his next question was, who would win in a home run derby between Dave Wyman, Mike Lefko, and Matt Nelson?
4: It's a great question.
10: No, it's not. I'll tell you what, Matt Nelson, probably the biggest threat.
1: You think
10: there's
1: so?
10: There's no way Stickman Lefko is going to lift one out of there. No way.
4: Do you think Lefko's making contact?
10: Yeah. You know what? I feel like I have a pretty good eye for an athlete. I was watching Lefko run, to his credit. He was on a jog, and I was like, okay, he's got a pretty good stride there. He doesn't have some weird thing going on where his arms are going sideways or anything. I'm like, yeah.
1: But can he swing a bat and throw a ball?
10: We saw that he's a good ping pong player.
1: Yeah, I don't know if that translates. I don't know if that
10: hand-eye coordination.
1: Yeah. I don't know.
4: I mean it's way different than ping pong.
10: Yeah, I know that it's, you know, it's not like a power move or anything that if you're a good ping pong player, you're going to hit home runs.
4: You really got to get your hips into it in baseball.
10: I'm just saying his hand-eye coordination is acceptable.
1: So you think you'd have your way with those two? You're just mad you're in this group.
10: I'm pretty old, Bob. I can't even swing a bat right now. I hurt myself sitting down the other day while I was doing gardening.
1: You can't brush your hair.
4: At that point, you would still beat Matt Nelson.
10: Well, yeah, Matt. I mean,
1: I think Matt would just go, I forfeit. I'm not doing this.
10: I got a little secret for you, Bob. I'm not entirely convinced that Stickman Brady back here can beat me in a home run derby.
4: Once again, you've admitted you can't even pick up a bat. An ant off the street could beat you right now.
10: I said, give me 3
4: Somebody
10: months.
4: Somebody struck a nerve.
10: I went on the 90-day IL.
4: The 90-day? Got to go get a PRP injection or something?
10: All right, yeah. Yeah, no, I couldn't swing a bat right now. Right. I can barely, like, swing a rake.
1: In a few months after you heal, Dave, we'll have to have that competition.
10: Okay,
1: somewhere.
10: Then we'll start.
4: I'm always down.
10: It.
4: Name a All place, right. Name a field.
1: Wow.
10: Yeah, the confidence there just.
4: It's annoying. Arrogance.
10: It's annoying.
4: Arrogance is what it is.
10: Yeah. Like, hold on a second.
1: Brady's
10: now.
1: Confidence.
10: Let's
1: is...
10: not just write this one off. Oh, I played baseball in college, and so
4: that's
10: I can.
4: What, I'm not even the one that's mentioning that these days. It's all you guys.
1: What else did we learn?
10: Somehow we found out about it.
4: Okay. Maybe the first time it was me. I won't.
10: All right.
4: We got a 2-for-1 special going on right now. We got to learn that Bob, of course, loves seeing Alex Bregman fail. Mm. And Ian found out that there's a team that lost worse than the Red Sox today.
10: So you mentioned Swanson.
1: Swanson, he was half as good as Swanson, who had 8 RBI in this game, 3 home runs.
10: Good God.
1: 3 for 5. All 3 were home runs, 8 runs driven in. Just unbelievable. Pete Crow, Armstrong with a home run. And the beauty of this, Dave, even better, Alex Bregman went 0 for 5. How about that?
4: They always right with the world.
1: They score 23 runs. They've got 17 hits, and he's not responsible for any of them. I love it. I love it. That's how it should be.
10: I knew
1: out.
10: You could find some Astro hate.
1: That's right. That's right.
10: Well, I thought we were going to start off the show complaining about the Boston Red Sox, for God's sake.
1: Ian's out of sorts with his beloved Red Sox.
6: Blowing all up.
10: I've not seen him this angry.
1: Well, he thought it was bad today until he heard the score of the Padres and Cubs, because the Nationals walloped the Red Sox 10-2, mm-hmm. and they beat him last night.
6: After he scored 2 runs? I turned the game off.
1: Yeah, 2. Yeah. Yeah, so you're 37-48, 17-27 at home. Not a good home team, this Red Sox team.
6: No.
1: Mm. And then his day got worse because the Celtics traded Jaylen Brown for a 36-year-old Paul George.
10: Yeah.
1: Yeah.
6: It's a bad day to be a Boston sports fan. I'll admit that.
10: Why don't you give up?
6: I'm close, Dave. I'm really, really close.
1: You should quit.
10: Yeah, just quit.
1: Just jump on the Seattle bandwagon.
6: I go to a lot of Mariners games. I go to more Mariners games than Red Sox games.
1: Well, proximity might play a part in that, but you wear your Red Sox gear at Mariners games when they're in town, right?
6: That is true, yeah.
1: Ugh.
10: Wait, when just the Red Sox are in town or to any game?
6: No, yeah, when the Sox are in town, I'm wearing Sox gear. But otherwise, I've got my Ichiro jersey on.
10: Okay. Hmm. We'll allow that.
1: And then who's your football team?
6: Hawks.
1: That's not always been the case.
6: I jumped on the bandwagon after the Super Bowl in 2013. Yep. As soon as we made the playoffs, I was 12 years old. I was like, of course.
10: Oh, yeah. That's acceptable. Age 12. Yeah, you picked I was a huge Steeler fan when I was growing up. That was when they were winning Super Bowls.
1: Who was your team before that?
6: It was Packers and Patriots. Mm. It was just my parents' teams.
1: I got you. All right. What else did we learn, Brady?
4: This one... Interesting enough, I learned, because I guess I didn't hear about this at the end of last week, but I guess John Morosi's driving skills could use some work.
10: Well, JP, first of all, the criticism of your driving in the parking lot is done out of love. Okay.
7: I appreciate that very much.
10: We know.
7: We all have things we can improve upon. We're all works in progress. And I'm glad that Uncle Bob and Uncle Dave here are doing a good job, because you can, whenever I have to convince my kids as to why we still have to do a little bit of math work in the summertime, it's going to be that. Because, as you know, both of you from all your years in sports, you know that you're going to be a good player when you do what? When you work on your weakness. When you take whatever your weakness is and you work on it. Okay. So I'm talking to my kids. Hey, girls, we all talk a lot. We're a very verbal family. We can't forget about math. We got to work on the math. Yeah. And so the math, I'm a big believer in, you got to do the math before you do the fun. And we'll see how we do. It's July 1st. We'll check back on this in about a month or so. See,
10: well, and there's nothing worse than having to go get your car repaired and go through insurance and all that. So
1: that's why JP's in his parking lot right now working on his pinpoint turning.
7: Yeah, exactly. Right. I got to get better.
1: Poor JP.
4: What's this? I didn't hear the story behind. Did he ding someone's car in the lot?
10: No. Not even close. He's dinging somebody's car.
1: He literally did like a 12-point turn, though, getting out of the parking lot.
10: But he had like 10 feet of clearance, and he would stop.
4: So it was completely unnecessary why he was doing it.
1: He was in a rental that was a big car for him, and I was defending him because I think it's accurate. We have that row of cars that park in the middle.
4: Yeah.
1: And he was backing out of a spot.
4: And there were still cars in the middle.
1: Yeah.
4: Okay.
1: So he was trying to negotiate around that in a car that he doesn't drive. It's a rental car.
4: But have a backup camera?
10: But
1: I have no idea.
10: I'm sure it does, because it was a newer model. And it
4: did the math for him. He doesn't need to get better.
10: He was stopping like 7 or 8. There was like a 12-foot buffer for him. Like, if he got any closer than 12 feet, he was going to stop. And they're gonna
4: at least he's cautious. Way. That's better than nothing.
1: Yeah. We were all watching him from Kyle's office going, look at him. He's going Austin Powers here.
10: Yeah. that was hilarious. That's okay. You know, I mean, he's very safe. And, like, you know, when you have to get your car fixed because of some gal just ran into Shannon and, you know, dinged her bumper. And then, you know, and then it's like,
1: It's
10: like
1: a pain.
10: $2,500 or something like that for like a little nick, and then you got to take your car. It sucks.
1: It's a scam.
10: So, yeah, JP, he's doing the right thing.
1: Is that all of our learning?
4: That's all we learned today.
1: All right. Coming up, we had a chance to catch up with the Boomstick, a.k.a. Nelson Cruz, about the upcoming Mariners Alumni Home Run Derby and a lot more. That conversation is coming your way next with Wyman and Bob at Seattle Sports on 710.
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1: Mariners have a huge event coming up in August, Dave. I cannot wait for this. It's going to be the 50th celebration, 50 seasons of Mariner baseball. They're going to unveil the 50 greatest Mariners of all time. But before that, the day before, August 7th, they're going to have a home run derby. And we get a chance to speak to one of the captains, a guy who, in my opinion, should be a part of it. But so far, I don't think anybody's been able to talk him into doing it. So he's going to be a captain, and he's one of the great home run hitters we've seen, and one of the great guys we ever had a chance to speak with. The one, the only, Nelson Cruz is with us. How are you, man?
12: How you doing, guys? Thank you for having me on.
1: It's good to talk to you again. How is there any way we could talk you into participating in the home run derby? How's the swing feeling these days?
12: I haven't swung a bat since I retired, so I don't think it's good at all.
1: Really? You haven't taken a swing, not one swing, since you retired. Is that right?
12: Yeah, I mean, you retired for a reason, so I take that very seriously.
1: Nelson, before we get into the festivities and your part in this, you talk about retiring, and I think that was a sad day for Mariner fans, certainly, because you're one of the more beloved Mariners, and probably a great day for pitchers across the league because they were fearful when you'd step into the box. But for you, how tough was it to say goodbye to a sport that you were so obviously so good at and had such a tremendous impact in?
12: Yeah, it's always hard, you know. I mean, we played the game for so long. I've been as a professional baseball player for 26 years, so more than half of my life was playing baseball. So it's always hard, you know, but you got to find a way where you know that, okay, this is enough. I have to move on. I have my family that I need to take care, you know, give them time and make sure I support them now, because most of my career they support me. So I was preparing myself for a few years, making sure when I retire I don't miss it, and I think I did a great job doing it and preparing myself. But like I tell you, I haven't seen a bat. I haven't tried to play baseball anymore. Obviously, I'm still involved in baseball. You know, I work for the Dodgers. I work for the commissioner of baseball. And I love the sport. So I believe I can help the young generation and develop in my experience so they can become better players.
1: Well, and I can't imagine anybody being better at that than you. And so, but Nelson, you're getting kind of back involved in everything. Did you take like a few years off just entirely, or did you immediately kind of get to work?
12: Well, I retired in October, and a week later, the Dodgers called me. They wanted me to work. I was like, no, no chance. I don't want to work, you know. I was like, and they invited me, just come to instructionally check us out and see where you live, if you like it. And I went there, and I liked what I saw, and I've been working with them since a week through my retirement.
1: Hey, Nelson, you know, we got this big celebration coming up here in August. Again, we'll talk about that. You're going to be a big part of that. But it's interesting to look at your career, because if we're just looking at where you spent the majority of it, it was in Texas with the Rangers. But you're so beloved in Seattle. You spent four seasons here. Does it seem weird that you just had that impact, that it feels like you've been a part of this organization for a decade? Feels like you were such a big part of it, yet when you look at it, it was just four seasons.
12: Yeah, like you mentioned, it was a short period, 4 years, you know. But I really believe it was one of those years, I mean, one of those moments where, like, I feel like it was part of the organization all my life, because the way the whole organization treat me and the fans, you know, the connections that I have with the fans, and even now the connections that I have with the whole organization. I'm very tied with John Stanton and the whole deal of the development of the players, you know, and I always watching how the Myers are doing. Obviously, good friend of Julio, you know, and the whole organization as well.
4: Hey, Nelson, you hit the most home runs you had in your career here in Seattle. I don't know what the splits were, if they were, you know, home or away. But we had Josh Naylor come in here last year and tell us that, because, you know, they've always said that T-Mobile Park isn't really a hitter's park, but he seemed to love it. He loves hitting it here. Did you find that same thing? Was that kind of overblown, you think, that it's not a hitter's ballpark?
12: No, I was, even when I was a visitor, I always loved to be there. It wasn't like the park, it was just the friendly environment that I felt when I was playing there. And at the end of the day, if you hit the ball hard, they're going to go no matter where you play, you know? So it wasn't in my head. I always want to be where I feel happy, and I just trust the talent. And obviously, I was in a great environment in Seattle. You know, all those years with the Mariners, they were incredible. Like I said earlier, you know, the fan base and the way the whole organization treated me and the connections that I have those years with the fans was really nice.
1: Now, I've heard two different stories about this, and you can clear it up. Were you able to actually get a ball out of the stadium during batting practice?
12: yes. Yeah, it's a video on YouTube. It shows it when I hit it out. That was funny because that day during batting practice, Felix told me, like, nobody can hit it out, you know, not even you. I was like, I just give me two pitches and I will hit it out. I don't normally do leg kicks, but because I need to create more pop, I do the leg kick. And the first pitch, I hit it out, and it was like, yeah. So you can find that on YouTube, is there.
1: Okay, I'm gonna search that video, because I had heard that, and then somebody said, no, he didn't quite get it. It didn't go all the way. I'm like, I didn't see it, but yeah. So we got certification here. It left the building. That's a big, wow. That's a long shot, man. Yeah. That is a lot of pop right there.
4: Hey, Nelson, you know, I know you're going to see Jay Buhner, a lot of guys. Who are some of the guys that Mariners that you still keep in touch with?
12: I still talk to Seager, obviously Robbie Cano, Segura, D. Gordon, the guys that I played with, Felix Hernandez, the guy that I played with when I was there, Ichiro, I spoke to Ichiro a few months ago, Sunino, you know, we still have a really good relationship.
1: You're going to be part of the festivities, as we talked about, the Alumni Home Run Derby, which is happening Friday, August 7th. August 8th is the big celebration, 50-season celebration, the weekend, the gathering of the top 50 greatest Mariners of all time. It's going to be a huge weekend for fans, but this Home Run Derby is going to be interesting, and you're one of the team captains. So what is your role? Are you going to be giving advice to these guys? You're going to be working on their swing, how to generate maybe the leg kick, more power. What's your role going to be as a captain?
12: Well, we'll see. I mean, we're going to have Ichiro and those guys hitting homers. So I would be more like a cheerleader, you know, bringing water and using time to take this weight out. But just a cheerleader, I guess. You know, we're going to have plenty of guys who know how to hit the ball far.
4: Hey, we hear rumors all the time that Ichiro could have, you know, hit, you know, 50 home runs, and just that he wasn't trying to hit home runs. Or is there some truth to that? I don't know. We never knew if that was like for real, but I mean, he's not a big guy, but he sure seems to be able to generate some power. And we see him running around out there, Nelson. It's amazing. He looks like one of the players. He's out there taking infield and, you know, running around. So, but any truth to that, that you think he could have hit more home runs if he really wanted to?
12: Yeah, probably he can hit more homers. I don't know if he can hit 50, but he definitely could have hit more homers. But he's one of those players that he knew his role. He knew what he was good at, and he never changed his approach. He never changed. He didn't want to be somebody else, no matter who was hitting in his group or who was his teammates. He knows who he was as a player, and he stayed true to that. And we see cases like this through the years. Like, we can mention Luis Arraez is one of those guys that you ask him to hit homers, you think he'd be homers. But those guys are, like, very unique. And Ichiro, obviously, he was one of the greatest at all time doing what he was doing.
1: Well, I think he seems to be the odds-on favorite in this. Now, the field includes Ichiro, Mike Cameron, Austin Nola, Ryan Healy, Ryan Roland Smith, who's a pitcher, Stefan Romero, and Bucky Jacobson. Now, Ryan Roland Smith is a guy that comes on with us every week. He does a great job on the broadcast. I think he could use your help, though. He's a relief pitcher. He's not known to be a hitter. I think he's the one you should focus on, Nelson.
12: Yeah, I'll make sure I give some tips and help him out. No doubt.
1: Is Ichiro the favorite amongst that grid? If you were saying, I think this guy's going to win, that guy's going to win, is Ichiro the one you think walks away with it?
12: Yeah, my money will be Ichiro and Healy. I think my money will be in those two.
1: Yeah.
12: So Ichiro is the favorite, no doubt.
4: Hey, Nelson, when you were a designated hitter here, you also liked playing out in the field as well. Did that kind of help you? I mean, how hard is that being the designated hitter? And if memory serves, you liked playing out in right field. You felt like it got you going and more involved in the game. I guess my question is, you know, how difficult is it to just be the DH and not run out there like you would, you know, normally when you're a kid playing?
12: Yeah, no doubt. I think I remember my first year there, and my first year with the Orioles was similar. Like, I played really, really good when I was in the field, and I would play really poor when I was the agent. And the year after that, my second year in Seattle, I was like, you know, I have to change my mentality. I have to be ready for DH because I'm going to DH more probably this year. And I think it was a mindset, you know. It was difficult because you always want to be in the field. Even the day that you don't do good, you feel like, I'm on the field, I can make some plays, you know, I can help the team with the defense. But when you DH-ing, it's just, if you don't get a hit or you don't produce, you know, like, wow, I haven't done nothing today, you know?
1: Yeah.
12: So, yeah, it's a set of mentality. Make sure, like, you stay on the game. I find a really good routine where moving around, and I don't want to sit on the bench because I don't want to get called up and then get back on. So that helped me out pretty good the rest of my career.
1: Yeah. Nelson, before we let you go, you said you're doing work with the Dodgers right now, right?
12: Yes, sir.
1: Yeah, so if hypothetically, I mean, the Mariners were 8 outs away from the World Series last year. If they were to face the Dodgers in the World Series, I mean, you're a hero out here. You couldn't root against the Mariners, could you?
12: Of course not.
4: Good answer.
1: We love it.
12: Yeah, definitely. I mean, like I said earlier, I always pull for the Mariners. You know, I have so much love for the city, for the fans, for the whole organization. It's definitely part of my life. My heart is there. I always want to take the team to the playoffs. I thought that was my dream. And when I see the last few years, how the players and how the whole organization is taking care and see the teams going to the playoffs, I have so much joy to see that happen and really excited for the fans, you know. And I hope, you know, one day we can get the ring.
1: Absolutely. Well, it's going to be a great weekend coming up, starting on August 7th, the Alumni Home Run Derby. The great Nelson Cruz is going to be one of the team captains, along with Jay Buhner. Ken Griffey Jr. will be the commissioner for the event, and the participants, again, will be Ichiro, Mike Cameron, Austin Nola, Ryan Healy, Ryan Roland Smith, Stefan Romero, and Bucky Jacobson. And then on August 8th, 50-season celebration. It's going to include the gathering of the top 50 greatest Mariners of all time. So, fans, you're going to want to be out there for this weekend. You can get more info at MLB.com/Mariners/fans/50-season. So definitely be a part of it. Nelson, it's always great to talk to you, my friend. Thank you so much for cutting out time.

0: cutting out time, and we look forward to catching up with you when you when you're in town for the big event in August. Thank you so much, man.
1: All right, thank you guys for having me on. See you on in August.
0: Nelson, thanks a lot, man. We appreciate you.
1: Take care. Yes.
0: There you go. There's Nelson Cruz. The great Nelson Cruz, the boomstick, who will be captain for the alumni home run derby coming up on August 7th, featuring all those names that we just threw out there. The most prominent of which is Ryan Roland Smith, clearly.
2: Yeah, that's going to be who we're rooting for, right?
0: Yeah, I'll just be rooting for him to get one out. I don't know. I don't know how much time he's going to put in to practicing, and he does have the advantage of being a lefty. So mm-hmm. he's got that short field right there to hit the ball over. But yeah, I don't know. I've seen him swing a bat. He can hit, but I don't know if he's got the pop to get it out.
2: Yeah, I don't know. I mean, I think it's not like he's just some normal guy off the street that's going to participate in the home run derby. I mean, I know he's a pitcher, but come on, he's a big dude. He's taken some cuts before, I'm sure, so he'll be okay. Yeah, I don't know.
0: What's the over-under on? I don't know how the format. I don't know if they're getting 10 pitches or a timely or whatever, but just how many do you think he hits out just in total?
2: Well, I mean, you don't know.
0: I don't know the format. I don't know what they're doing, but I'm.
2: Yeah. I mean, I would think he would be able to, if he gets maybe 20 or 30 swings, I would think five.
0: I'll take the under.
2: You're going to take the under?
0: Yeah, I'll take the under.
3: Are they bringing the fence in, or are they keeping it where it is?
0: I'd assume they're keeping it where it is. I know very little about how the mechanics of this are going to happen. I just know it's happening August 7th. But
2: I know the Seahawks came and took some cuts out there, and I remember Mike McDonald was actually a good baseball player. And they were talking about Patrick O'Connell and how he got a couple out. And then I can't remember who else. But, I mean, yeah, I'm not trying to make it sound like it's easy or anything. But I think, you know, Ryan's been around baseball like his whole time. I feel like people are going, oh, he's a pitcher and he can't. Like, it's not like he's not an athlete. Come on.
0: Yeah. I don't know. I feel like Ichiro's the favorite for everybody.
2: Definitely.
0: He said, Nelson said he's thinking Ichiro or Ryan Healy, who's not that far removed from his career. So yeah. Maybe there's that. Maybe we're sleeping on Mike Cameron, who I believe will join us on the show tomorrow. Mm-hmm. We'll talk to Mike Cameron, who's part of it. So, yeah, it'll be fun. I like this question that Brady asks sheet here.
2: You know, just when I thought, hey, you know what's weird is Brady's been working with us for almost a full day now, and I haven't really been that annoyed by him.
0: Until you look at the show sheet, and his next question was, who would win in a home run derby between Dave Wyman, Mike Lefko, and Matt Nelson?
3: It's a great question.
2: No, it's not. I'll tell you what, Matt Nelson, probably the biggest threat.
0: You think so?
2: There's no way Stickman Lefko is going to lift one out of there. No way.
3: Do you think Lefko's making contact?
2: Yeah. You know what? I feel like I have a pretty good eye for an athlete. I was watching Lefko run, to his credit. He was on a jog, and I was like, okay, he's got a pretty good stride there. He doesn't have some weird thing going on where his arms are going sideways or anything. I'm like, yeah.
0: But can he swing a bat and throw a ball?
2: We saw that he's a good ping pong player.
0: Yeah, I don't know if that translates.
2: I don't know if that... Hand-eye coordination.
0: Yeah, I don't know.
3: I mean, it's not... It's way different than ping pong.
2: Yeah, I know that it's, you know, it's not like a power move or anything that if you're a good ping pong player, you're going to hit home runs.
3: You really got to get your hips into it in baseball.
2: I'm just saying his hand-eye coordination is acceptable.
0: So you think you'd have your way with those two? You're just mad you're in this group.
2: I'm pretty old, Bob. I can't even swing a bat right now. I hurt myself sitting down the other day while I was doing gardening.
3: You can't brush your hair. At that point, you would still beat Matt Nelson.
2: Well, yeah. Matt, I mean, I have never seen Matt do anything but just walk.
0: Walk and play on his phone.
2: Yeah.
0: Yeah.
2: Never saw him catch anything or throw anything or, yeah.
3: Well, we do know he played Little League after the interview with Gary.
0: One season of Fury.
3: I would love to see the tape.
2: Was that the only year he played?
0: He said he only played one season, right? Yeah.
3: He said he burned hot and burned out fast.
2: And we got a picture of it.
0: Yeah. So. They made a card of his 1 year in Little League baseball. I wonder how old he was in that picture. Is that like a 10-year-old, 11-year-old Matt, 12? I don't know what he was, but.

0: Yeah, the hat was all cockeyed, and it was.
1: He's the kid that would just be picking dandelions in the outfield.
0: Oh yeah,
1: he's want to be there.
0: He's out there with the mitts on top of his head. He's waiting
1: for the Capri Sun and orange slices after the game.
0: Would he be a catcher or would he be a right fielder?
1: You think he's going to volunteer to be involved in every play? And a pitch be thrown at him willingly.
2: Doing squats.
0: But Matt's a bigger guy, and those were, I remember in Little League, any of the bigger kids, they would.
1: You first put base. Him at first base. Yeah.
0: They had some catchers on our team. But
1: or you just put him in right field where no one hits it.
0: Well, right field was always the worst player.
3: That's where I.
1: Attaboy, Dave.
0: They were the ones that had their glove on the head, and they were facing the wrong way. They'd be looking out over the fence to see if they're.
2: Chasing butterflies.
1: And then one lefty would come up, and you would have no idea what to do.
0: Oh, I just like that Dave was like, why'd you put me in this group?
1: Yeah, I already knew that very Bob Stelton has been in the, what was it, the celebrity softball home run derby? Or is it just a softball game?
0: Yeah.
1: But you hit one out.
0: Yeah, I did a few years.
1: Yeah, so I know you can swing. I mean, I'd like to think I can swing.
2: Well, yeah. Look, I played 40 beer ball with a bunch of guys that I play. I played for like over 40. Yeah, so when I was
0: softball
2: like 41,
0: or hardball? 40,
2: softball. Yeah. And I probably hit 12 home runs a season, 10 home runs.
1: How many years ago?
2: 20.
1: Oh, boy.
2: Yeah, 20 years ago. So, yeah, that's, and like I said, I don't even think I can pick up a bat right now.
0: Yeah,
2: I have to lift my arm to brush my teeth. So. But anyway, it puts me in there with Lefko and Nelson. Come on, man.
0: I just like your first thing is like, Brady, why am I in this group?
2: So annoying.
1: You knew you would pick for the bad group on the school trip. You're stuck with the guys you hate.
2: Well, you're a pitcher. You weren't some home run hitter, right?
1: Was I a power hitter? No, but I have years more of swing experience than you two.
2: I not comfortable with the comparison.
0: I just like when you said, well, you probably know more about baseball than I do. And you said, well, I should hope so, or something.
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0: Our thanks to Nelson Cruz, who joined us in the previous segment. 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It's totally free, and it just shows up for you every night. Meanwhile, big news in the world of the NBA that's got our guy Ian very happy. Things are going, it's all coming up Boston for him.
24: I'm having a bad day.
0: They get their tail kicked the past two nights by the Washington Nationals, and now they've agreed to trade Jaylen Brown to the 76ers for 76-year-old Paul George. Two first-round picks, two second-round picks. How about that? How do you think that's going over in Boston? Big? They're excited about...
1: I think that's going pretty poorly. he was a fixture in the community, did a lot of outreach.
0: And he's a good player.
1: He's a really good player, really good guy, and I don't want Paul George on my basketball team.
2: What would be the equivalent as far as, like, the Mariners or the Seahawks as far as
1: Trading Julio for
0: somebody old.
1: Yeah, like...
0: Somebody.
1: For Brady. Altuve, I guess. Yeah, Julio for Altuve is kind of how I would compare it. Because it's the 76ers. You're trading with the enemy.
0: Yeah, but you're trading for a 30... What did I say? He's 36, 35? I mean... Paul George was a very good player, but he's old for NBA. Jaylen Brown is in his 20s, averaging almost 30 points a game.
2: Yeah.
0: So
2: he's old, but I would kill to be his age.
0: Yeah, yeah. In life, he's young, but in NBA years, I don't know what the Celtics are going to get out of him. And hopefully, for your sake, they can make use of those draft picks. And
1: I trust Brad Stevens, but... Boy, this is disappointing.
0: I hate to see the city of Boston suffer this way. It really, really hurts. Meanwhile, taking a look at some of the predictions that ESPN made. 10 predictions for the 2026 NFL season, right? So they go division winners, trades, you know, just different predictions. The first one right out of the gate, Myles Garrett will hit 20 sacks.
2: Yeah. Yeah, I mean, these are, I think Brady called them trash takes because, it was just a lot of random stuff, but maybe he will. Maybe he will get 20 sacks. I think he's only like 30, 31, something like that. So, it's not like he is an old man or anything, but, it just kind of, that
0: 30
2: just kind
0: years
2: of
0: old.
2: Struck me that, you know, the first thing was something to do with the Rams, of course.
0: He has just been such a beast, though.
2: Yeah.
0: 23 sacks last year.
2: I have to admit, like, I remember when we played them, I think it was a couple of years ago, but just, you know, really focusing, because I don't watch a lot of Cleveland Brown football.
0: Why?
2: But, I'm watching him the week before and some of the ridiculous things. I remember he blocked a kick or a field goal attempt one time where it was almost like a frog, like hopping over the center and, you know, was able to get his hand up. He's a freak athletically. So, that's the first thing on their list is that he's going to get 20 sacks.
0: Yeah, well,
2: as long as none of them are, you know, Sam Darnold.
0: Yeah, if he does it against every other team but the Seahawks, okay.
2: Yeah.
0: Have fun. Dak Prescott will become the 10th quarterback to throw for 5,000 yards in a season. It's been done 14 times by 9 different players. Peyton Manning, Drew Brees, Tom Brady, Mahomes, Big Ben, Dan Marino, Stafford, the Beast, Herbert. That's what I call him, Dave.
2: Yeah.
0: I call him Beast. Jameis Winston.
2: Wow.
0: Jameis Winston. How about that?
2: Do you want to be in that category with that guy? If you're throwing 5,000 yards, I mean. But
0: were they counting the return yardage from the 30 interceptions he threw that year?
2: Exactly. They should take that off, by the way.
0: Jeez.
2: They should take that off their yardage.
0: Most recent 5,000-yard passer was Mahomes in 2022.
2: Yeah.
0: So, so there's that one. And then the Chiefs will miss the playoffs again. Says this prediction.
2: Yeah, I'm curious about that one, and it's kind of interesting also that you look at, they mentioned Patrick Mahomes, Travis Kelce, Chris Jones. I mean, those guys are the core, and then they go through and they talk about a lot, and then like the final paragraph, it's like, of course they added Ken Walker III.
0: Yeah.
2: And they called him a home run hitter, but you know, the other thing is he's the reigning Super Bowl MVP.
0: Yeah.
2: And he's always going to carry that with him. And it's kind of like what we talked about with Anthony Bradford. However you feel about K-9, he is the reigning Super Bowl champion MVP.
0: Yeah.
2: So, I mean, I'm going to be rooting for him. I don't think it hurts to root for K-9.
0: K-9, absolutely.
2: He's a great kid. He really, you know, stuck with it and, you know, just pounded away at the running game as the season went on. And, good for him. So I'll have no problem rooting for him.
0: The Texans will win the AFC. And then he put a disclaimer here. I reserve the right to change this prediction before week one as we get more news about Denver quarterback Bo Nix's ankle and health. The Broncos roster is so stinking good. Yeah.
2: Yeah, well, and then the other thing is C.J. Stroud has to shake that the playoff game. Yeah. Oh, my gosh. He just looked so bad. And, look, he got his team in the playoffs. But, yeah, that's probably something that a lot of Houston fans are kind of wringing their hands about, was that performance in that last game.
0: Yes, they should. Yeah. As they should.
2: Four interceptions.
0: The Saints will win the NFC South.
2: Who cares?
0: All it took to win the division last year was 8 wins. 3 teams tied at 8-9. Panthers, Bucks, and Falcons. Saints were 6-11. So I guess that's kind of a bold statement there. So we'll see what the Saints do. The Vikings will win the NFC North.
2: Don't care. No, I care about that one, actually, because Nolan and Trent Kirchner and Nolan Teasley are there.
0: Everybody loves the Bears, though. So that's an interesting prediction there. Everybody loves the Bears, who won it last year.
2: Right.
0: So we'll see what happens with that one. And then Jonathan Taylor will get traded to the Bears, speaking of the Bears.
2: Hmm.
0: How about that?
2: Okay, that's... who knows? I mean, you know, when you get to the trade deadline, it's, you know, we'll see about injuries and things like that. But, yeah, it's just kind of a wild prediction there. How about this one? Brock Bowers will win the Offensive Player of the Year. He's a tight end.
0: Tight end, yeah.
2: You know, and that the thing is, his rookie year, like he had a bunch of catches, but I don't think he had a lot of touchdowns. But yeah, I mean, he might be the guy that, you know, with Kelce getting older and Kittle and everything. I always talk about AJ Barner and what a great player I think he is, and a lot of people do. But, you know, you got Trey McBride, who is a really good tight end who we'll hear from later, the tight end down with Arizona. And then, you know, you got Brock Bowers, man, pretty good player.
0: Kirk Cousins will be throwing him the ball, presumably, or I guess Mendoza, whenever they feel like he's ready. I don't know.
2: One of the two stepbrothers there.
0: Yeah, I don't know. So, yeah, those are just some of the predictions there. I mean, there's some others. Antonio Williams will win Offensive Rookie of the Year. Okay. 71st pick of the 2026 NFL Draft.
2: Yeah.
0: 9th receiver off the board.
2: I'm gonna try to print this one out, and maybe we'll check back with him in about, like, 8-9 months.
0: If that's... a trash take or not.
2: Yeah.
0: But there you go. Some predictions, none of them involving the Seahawks.
2: Yeah.
0: Just former Seahawk Ken Walker.
2: Well, and the only thing, you get that, but then also right out of the gate.
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0: Coming up at 3 o'clock, Nelson Cruz, Mariner legend.
2: What a nice
0: only
2: guy.
0: 4 years with the team. It just still boggles my mind. It feels like he was here for so much longer because he had such a presence.
2: Yes.
0: And he's such a part of it. I mean, he's coming back for this whole celebration. He's a captain. for the home run derby.
2: Yeah, it's amazing when I, because I hadn't looked at, you know, at Nelson Cruz's career in a while, to look back and see that he was only here 4 years, but just one of the nicest people ever. I remember one time as a joke, because I was giving a speech at a wedding where there were many people that spoke Spanish. Mm-hmm. And so, you know, I had this thing. So as a joke, I was like, hey, can you translate this for me? And I had a couple swear words in there and everything. So he was like looking it over and he goes, you know, there is something called Google Translate that you could use.
0: But and then did he translate it for you?
2: No, he did. He did a little bit of it. It was just kind of a stupid joke I was kind of trying to come up with. And he just played along with it, and just such a good dude. And one of my favorite guys to talk to. So, yeah, that'll be a good conversation, definitely.
0: Yeah, that's coming up at 3 o'clock. You guys can text in 866-979-3776. Meanwhile, we've talked about the inconsistencies we've seen with the rotation throughout the season. And, yeah, I mean, certainly we've seen guys have brilliant starts and guys go out there and just get lit up. I mean, it's just been true for everybody in this lineup, or in this rotation, I should say. But you seem back-to-back really good starts now. And I know Wu is a guy who's dominated at home, and he continued that last night. But seeing Kirby go out there and do what he did, you just wonder how much in a season where they've had those moments more often than I think they expect or we expect, how far do games like last night and the night before go, and maybe just changing their mentality, maybe just going, you know what, I've fixed it. I fixed, you know, whatever was going wrong with my slider, whatever was going wrong with my splitter, whatever pitch they were having a hard time landing. Mm-hmm. I feel like I've dialed it in. I feel like I've got it now.
2: Yeah, I mean, that has kind of been the case for him here and there. Because, like, you know, you go back to the Baltimore, for Wu, anyway, the Baltimore home start, where he goes 7 innings, gives up 0 earned runs, 9 strikeouts, which that ties his season high. Mm-hmm. And then you think, okay, that fixed him.
0: Yeah.
2: But then you go to Pittsburgh, 4 innings, 5 earned runs, you know, only has 4 strikeouts. And, you know, I don't know which one is going to take, but I felt like after that last one that, like, he really figured it out. So I don't know if this is fool's gold or not, as far as, you know, the earned runs, that, you know, he only allowed 2, and those came after, you know, he.
0: Yeah, I mean, he put the runners on, that's how it works. Yeah. He gets charged for it, but.
2: Which is fine.
0: Bizardo usually is a lockdown guy. He wasn't sharp last
2: year. Right. And he even gave up 1 for himself as well. So, yeah, that was kind of an odd, you know, one-off deal with Bizardo, hopefully, anyway. But, yeah, I mean, I feel like we've been like that with the, and it's all been very good, and that's the reason why they have the piggyback thing, because they have, you know, 6 really good starters. But as Bryce Miller said early on, but, yeah, I don't know. I don't know if this is going to be the one that, you know, he figures something out, but it sure looked like it, because a couple of the swings that these, now I know this isn't a very good team. I know it's the Angels, but, you know, these are some pretty good hitters that were entirely fooled by some of the pitches that he threw last night. I just thought it was a little bit different.
0: Yeah, you hope it is. I mean, I think we're all, anytime you see success with somebody you're counting on to be dominant, you're going, okay, that's it. Is this the one that gets him going? Whether it's somebody at the plate, you know, Cal hits a home run. Okay, is this, now he's going to find it. Now he's going to find it. And then it goes, meanders along for a bit. You know, you're like, okay, I guess not.
2: Yeah.
0: Same is true for pitchers. You're like, okay, is this the start? And then, as you pointed out, they go out and get lit up the next game on the road. So you're like, all right. I think we're just kind of attaching a lot of hope to these moments, which are, look, great to see. Great to see him have a good outing, and it does nothing but help their mental approach, I would think. But, you know, it's just weird to see that disparity this year, because last year, Wu was their ace. Yeah. I mean, he was good on the road. He was good at home. He didn't have he was better at home. I'm looking at his numbers from last year. He was 2.44 ERA at home. He was 3.40 on the road. So, yeah, it was different, run different almost, but not the way it is now, where, you know, this year it is night and day for whatever reason. And I don't, you're going, okay, is this a thing or is it happenstance? Because he's, at this point, he's got 8 starts at home, 9 on the road. He's got a 2.10 ERA at home, 6.38 on the road. I mean,
2: it's so weird.
0: That's just a weird disparity. Yeah. And it's not been his trend. It's not been, well, that's kind of who he is. He's always struggled on the road. No, that's, I don't know what's happening this year with him. So I think I'm pinning a lot of hope anytime I see positive things come from him. And same with Kirby, just because he's been so uneven. But he's had, you look at it, he's had four quality starts in a row.
2: Right.
0: Some of them you're going, okay, he wasn't dominant, he wasn't super sharp, but he was grinding, and he was giving his team a chance to win, which is what you want from all these guys. But, man, these guys all have the capability to be dominant, not just good, but dominant. We've seen it from all of them, and it feels like it's just been so spotty this year.
2: Yeah, this, and same thing with Kirby. You mentioned him where, you know, you look at some of these outings, and this last one, for sure. I mean, 8 innings pitched. I mean, you don't see that very often, but then, you know, just 2 earned runs, and you're like, okay, this is it, right?
0: Mm-hmm.
2: He's back to being, you know, Furious George again, and, you know, then it, you know, goes the other way. I mean, overall, the pitching has been good. It's just that you want to see these guys, like, something click. So that, you know that you're going to get, you're not going to get one of these crazy, you know, 4 inning, 5 earned run type of performances anymore.
0: Mm-hmm.
2: So yeah, it's been kind of up and down that way. And I feel like we've talked about almost everybody except for Bryce Miller in this way.
0: Yeah. Know? Cause he's had what, 7 starts.
2: Yeah.
0: And everybody else has had 17. You know, right. So
2: well, and you mentioned his whip yesterday because Charlie was big on whip.
0: 072,
2: but he's not qualified, or he didn't have enough starts or whatever. But still, yeah, it's pretty amazing what he's doing.
0: Yeah, I mean, just by way of comparison, he's thrown 45 2/3 innings. Logan has thrown 100.
2: Yeah.
0: So Logan's got 17 starts. Woo's got 17 starts. Emerson Hancock has 16 starts. Kirby's got 17. Miller's got 7. Mm-hmm. So, yeah, not knocking him. I mean, he was hurt. He's been fantastic since he's been back. I mean, he's got a 1.97 ERA. His whip is 0.72. I mean, he's been phenomenal. So hopefully that continues. But, yeah, the other guys have had to go through the drudgery of the season much more so than him. They've had more than twice as many starts. So,
2: well, I think Charlie was saying that anything like around 1 with a whip is just phenomenal.
0: Yeah, and Logan's at 1.01. Woo's at 1.03. Hancock's at 1.05.
2: Incredible.
0: So they're all right there.
2: Yeah, and Kirby's at 1.32.
0: Yeah.
2: So, yeah, he's been kind of the outlier. But, man, they've been phenomenal in that category.
0: All right, everybody, that does it for us. Want to thank our guest today, the great Nelson Cruz and the great John Morosi. If you guys missed any part of those conversations or any part of the show, you can find it on the podcast page at seattlesports.com. 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

0: The NBA offseason continues to deliver blockbuster headlines. The Boston Celtics are trading former Finals MVP Jaylen Brown to the Philadelphia 76ers. In return, Boston will receive Paul George, two first-round picks and two second-round pick selections. That's according to Shams Charania of ESPN. The Celtics weren't done there. Fresh off helping the New York Knicks win an NBA championship, free agent center Mitchell Robinson has agreed to a three-year, $47.4 million contract with the Boston Celtics. Meanwhile, the Los Angeles Lakers are wasting no time reshaping their roster after LeBron James departed. ESPN reports the Lakers have acquired center Walker Kessler from the Utah Jazz in exchange for two future first-round picks and pick swaps. The Lakers also add three free agents agreeing to deals with Sandro Mabukeskavili, Quentin Grimes, and Colin Sexton. Let's take a look at the World Cup. The U.S. right now leading Bosnia 2-0. They're in the 94th minute. Six more minutes of stoppage time left. Earlier today, England beat the Congo 2-1, and Belgium escaped embarrassment by beating Senegal 3-2. Let's take a look at Major League Baseball. The Guardians beat the Rangers tonight 9-4. We saw the Phillies defeat the Pirates 10-6, and the Braves down the Cardinals 5-1. Coming up next, more on the NBA's biggest trade of the day and the World Cup with myself, Emmett Golden, and Matt Fontana.
1: 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As NBA free agency continues to roll on, I'll tell you that one team that I haven't quite figured out what they're doing yet. 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

0: heading to the Bay Area. The U.S. playing Bosnia-Herzegovina tonight in the knockout round.
1: Tonight is when it's going to ramp up. This is, for me, the biggest U.S. men's national team game of all time. A World Cup on home soil, a chance to win a knockout game on home soil.
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5: The U.S. about 4 minutes and some change away from punching their ticket to the round of 16. It's Game Night on ESPN Radio, the ESPN app, Sirius XM, Channel 80. I'm Emmett Golden alongside Matt Fontana. We are presented by Progressive Insurance. Right now, the U.S. 2-0 over Bosnia. In the 97th minute, there were 10 minutes of stoppage time added, but Matt, what a game. Flo Balogun scores in the 45th minute to go up 1-0. Then, in the 64th minute, he gets a dreaded red card. He's disqualified from the game. Will be suspended for the next game in the round of 16. And then Malik Tillman scored in the 82nd minute off a beautiful set piece. And here we are, 2-0. Just a couple more minutes to kill, and the U.S. will be on their way to play Belgium in the round of 16.
6: Yeah, a couple of goals taken away off sides as well. Pulisic had one. Balogun had one before he ended up scoring his. And you're certainly very much the soccer expert here on this show, but I'm going to try to pretend here for a minute and tell you, I've liked what I've seen out of Team USA today.
5: Yeah.
6: Back to you. It just seems like they are the better team, you know, and that's the thing. Bosnia, I found this stat getting ready for this game. You know, they are the tallest team in the World Cup on average. Average players are 6'1". So they came in as the tallest team in the World Cup. And I thought, okay, they're the underdog. Maybe they play that physicality card a little bit. But it has been a physical game, very much so, on several different parts of it there. But I think, just, you know, you see Team USA, they just seem to be better. They're getting the better shots, cleaner looks. But, you know, it's been a fun match to watch. There's been excitement. I just think, man, it sucks, that red card. It takes a little bit of sail out of the wind of this victory here for Team USA.
5: I mean, the U.S. were challenged more today than they had been in the group play, because in most of the U.S.'s games, they scored early and they got that momentum right away. It took them a while to really get things going. And, you know, Bosnia was playing a very defensive, brand and really keeping their shape together, going long on offense. So the U.S. were the better team. They were the favorites, but this wasn't going to be a situation where they just had to show up and they would win. And honestly, at this level of the World Cup, once you get to the knockout, everybody knows it's win or go home. So you're getting the best shot from everyone. To your point, Flo Balogun has been awesome. He has been great for the U.S., you know, the number nine, the striker, the guy responsible, for scoring as many goals as possible. And he did it early, hit the LeBron silencer, after
6: he
5: scoring
6: got to
5: the goal.
6: Twice, because they pulled off the first goal. He did it.
5: Yeah.
6: He had a good tweet. They go, you can't take that goal away after he's hit the silencer. You can't do that.
5: Yeah, you cannot do that.
6: He got redemption, though. It's all good.
5: Yeah. But now, and it looks like the U.S. is about to advance. They're in the 100th minute, and so they're going to blow the whistle in a little bit, and they will beat Bosnia 2-0. So they will go on to play Belgium on Monday without Flo Balogun, which will be huge. Now, they got other guys they could play at the top of the formation, but this is their complete team, and it is final. It is final. The U.S. officially punches their ticket to the round of 16. So, a good start. You know, this was kind of, honestly, the expectation was for them to get to the knockout phase, win a game. Now we'll see if they could go any further. He's Matt Fontana. I'm Emmett Golden. This is Game Night on ESPN Radio. Man, there's so much to talk about tonight. The other big headline And everybody's still trying to figure out what the heck is going on. The Celtics trade Jaylen Brown to the 76ers for Paul George, two first-round picks in 2028 and 2031, and two second-round selections. And it seems like the deal is complete. Matt, why is my question?
6: Brother, I have been searching for that answer since I got it. And I think that's the real common theme that I've seen on social media. It just doesn't make a lot of sense. It's not... Let's try.
5: Okay.
6: For the next couple hours, we're going to try to make a lot of sense of this. So it's like, number one, the idea of trading Jaylen Brown. They didn't have to. They were under the second apron. They really didn't have salary cap constraints per se, like some other teams. So, like, okay, you take the salary out of it. Why? Okay, Jaylen Brown's a nuisance. He doesn't want to be here. He's ticking people off. Didn't seem to be the case, but okay, right. Here we are. He wanted to go do his own thing. You know, he wanted to be the leader on a team and be a number one. Okay, there's multiple reports say he never requested a trade. So that's the why. Can't come up with a why. Mm-hmm. Then, to the team. Philly.
5: Right.
6: Like, probably last. And literally, if you went to the DraftKings sportsbook, they were last on the team.
5: 100-1, right?
6: 100-1. So that team, and then, of course, probably the biggest why, that deal. Because Paul George, who... Again, I'm not saying that he's washed, because he's not, but he's also not the same Paul George. He's got a god-awful contract. And the only thing you're really gaining out of this is one less year of having to pay Paul George instead of having to pay Jaylen Brown money. That's it.
5: Right.
6: Paul George is a $56 million player option. He's going to opt into that next year. We're all sitting here. Okay, you got some draft picks, too. And the one... You know, might turn into something of note, but I just the first why it starts to me is why did they feel like they had to trade Jaylen Brown? Why?
5: Yeah, I'm with you there, but even I've kind of accepted that they were trying to trade him when he was involved in the Giannis, you know, situation, and I could understand trading Jaylen Brown for Giannis Antetokounmpo. I understand that. That makes sense. Sure. You got to give up something of value to get something of value. The only reason Paul George's contract is terrible is because he has not played in a full season in years. And, you know, last year he got suspended for PEDs. He has been in hurt a lot. I want to say he's reached 60 games in a regular season only once in the last 7 years. Like, that's why his contract is bad. Because if you were paying Jaylen Brown $57 million, which, I mean, you probably are. I haven't looked at his contract.
6: Yeah, it's about the same. Yeah,
5: roughly the same. You don't mind that. So you give your rival the better player.
6: Yes.
5: And you get some assets in return, but it makes no sense. As I'm looking at the NBA, especially in the Eastern Conference, I see teams getting better. This was not a move that I believe made the Boston Celtics better.
6: It screams of, we had no choice but to make this. The Giannis trade, who again, I thought that's a win for Miami. You said they were like, okay, they didn't have a choice. It's literally like Brad Stevens is going to go do a press conference, and he's like, I was held against my will. I couldn't do it. Like, I had to do it. And it's like, you didn't have to. You didn't have to do anything. And I know there's a bigger conversation I want to have with you later on. Why didn't they just wait? Why didn't they open this up? Why didn't they get involved for LaMelo Ball? Why didn't they get involved with all these other big trades that are going on? Unless there's something super, super up their sleeve with these picks that they got coming down. There better be to make sense of this whole thing.
5: Yeah, I never would have thought that. And shout out to Mike Ganzi, who is the new kind of GM, president of basketball operations for the 76ers. I never expected a guy in that situation for the first time to hustle Brad Stevens. Because that's right now, that's what it is. He just hustled him. He got the best of Brad Stevens, and I did not see that come. So fair play. That's a soccer term for all you folks out there. Fair play to Mike Ganzi. Good stuff there. He's Matt Fontana. I'm Emmett Golden. This is Game Night coming up next. How likely is it that the U.S. can continue their run at the World Cup against Belgium? We'll discuss all that straight ahead right here on Game Night.
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0: And at home, like,
1: oh, yeah.
0: You and I were talking about it, to see the, I don't know if I'm allowed to say the actual stadium's name, I don't want FIFA coming after me, but the place where the 49ers
1: San Francisco play. Stadium.
0: San Francisco, yeah. Thank you. It was packed. It was so cool to see, and that's got to be a great feeling for the players. It's got to be that little uplift for them as well. And, you know, again, just watching them through group play, watching them play tonight, they seem composed. Like, the Turkey A game, I'm not going to get too concerned about that. They had so many of their guys, normal players, sitting out, all that. But they just seem very composed in a lot of these moments here, and I think that's going to bode well for them, you know, as they go on. You know, to your point, same thing about Belgium. I mean, you know, they didn't look great. Mm-hmm. This is a rematch of 2014 when they actually met in the round of 16. Belgium won 2-1 in extra time. Tim Howard had a historic 16-save performance in that game the last time that Belgium and Team USA met, all the way back in 2014. So maybe another historic performance for Team USA coming up.
1: Yeah, well, it got a little tougher because Flo Balogun, who got in the back of the net in the 45th minute for another goal, he has been awesome during the World Cup, got a red card in the 64th minute, and he is the first player to score and get a red card in the FIFA World Cup since 2006. So it's been a while since that's happened. And you could tell I was concerned because it did take the wind out of the sail. That place was jumping, and everybody knows, man, this young man who you talk about the American story, right? His mother, an immigrant, had him in New York, you know, so he has birthright citizenship, and the U.S. courted him. Hey, man, we want you to come play for us. He embraces the U.S. as his home, goes out there and is representing and really doing things well. Well, now he's going to be suspended for that big game against Belgium. And, look, there's other guys you could put at the top of the formation, but that will throw some things off. I'm interested to see what Pochettino does, you know, with again.
0: And I was worried about this game, too, E, because being down to 10 players, like you said, kind of took the wind out. And it was only 1-0 at that point.
1: Right.
0: And I felt like we were on this kind of teeter. We were like, man, where's it going to go from here? They showed up. You know, Tillman got that second goal. Just, I felt like you could feel that after the Tillman goal. Mm-hmm. Like, okay, we might got this now. And they do, and they finish it out. Like you said, they got a couple days to kind of figure it out and see what they're going to do getting ready to go for Monday.
1: Yeah, playing a man down when you're up 1-0, it can be nerve-wracking to say the least. But Tillman on a set piece, you know, put the ball in the upper 90, as they call it, in the top corner of the goal. It was an awesome, awesome moment. And the U.S. 2-0 heads on to the round of 16. I'm Emmett Golden alongside Matt Fontana. 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
3: They still have questions to fill to really make this a truly competitive roster against the best of the league, but right now, they just got a big fish.
4: If Joel Embiid can be healthy, they can be one of the deadliest teams in the East.
1: The 76ers, I like what they're doing. I like where they're at. All of a sudden, I'm looking at the 76ers like, okay, you know, I'm not necessarily ready, Matt, to put them at the top of the Eastern Conference. But after trading for Jaylen Brown, giving up Paul George, they gave up two first-round picks as well. I like what the 76ers are doing. All of a sudden, I'm thinking about them being a contender in the East.
0: You know how people always joke that I don't want to win trades. I don't want to win the draft. Like
1: the offseason. Okay,
0: you know, I don't want to win. Exactly. I don't want to win the offseason. The Philadelphia 76ers just won the Larry O'Brien Trophy of Trades.
1: Right.
0: This is a championship. They won a championship trade. I'm not trying to put this lightly because it's like prisoner of the moment. It just happened a couple hours ago. I'm sure if I really sat down, I could come up with a better fleece job. But this might be number one on the list for a little while. Like, I don't understand it. I don't understand it from the Boston side. I understand every piece of it for Philly.
1: Right.
0: Like, yeah. You got it.
1: Right.
0: Like, Mike Gansey, who's new on the job, like, I'm in Iron Cleveland. Mike Gansey was the assistant general manager here in Cleveland, or actually became the general manager.
1: GM,
0: Kobe
1: yeah.
0: Altman. Yeah, Kobe Altman runs he's the president, he oversees everything. Gansey got this opportunity.

0: opportunity. He's been on the job, what, a couple of weeks?
1: Yeah.
0: That he's been in Philly doing this job. I can't imagine what he thought when that phone call came through. And he was like, wait, what? You're really going to, you take that deal? Or, you know, just like, there's no way he believed that Brad Stevens was actually going to be willing to make this deal, and he did.
1: Yeah, yeah. Let's hear from Quentin Richardson, ESPN NBA analyst. He was on the 6 p.m. Sports Center. He talked about how the East is looking right now.
2: I feel like the offseason is in full effect. Guys, teams are loading up. Teams are trying to get themselves in position. They're looking at what the New York Knicks were able to do this last year, and they want in on it. Everybody feels like that was a wide-open race last year, and they feel like it may be the very well same way this upcoming season. And I look at Philly, I look at Boston, I look at Miami, I look at Detroit. All of these teams that are retooling and getting ready, it's going to be up for grabs. And it's going to, obviously, the regular season will give us a little foresight about what's going to happen, but I feel like it's going to be a wide open thing again in the East this year. It's going to be a lot of big teams and a lot of going back and forth, but I think it's anybody's ball game right now. And I think obviously LeBron is the one piece that's hovering out there. And if he goes to if he goes to Miami, he kind of tips the scale, but if he goes to Cleveland, he puts them right up in that upper echelon as being a serious contender as well.
0: That makes me think of this, E. It's such a good point about there are so much change. Like, we assume that this is just great with Jaylen Brown. There might be some growing pains. We assume Kawhi in Toronto, awesome. Of course you make that trip. There might be some changes that have to happen. Bam's going to have to learn to play with Giannis. Like, there are, it's exciting, certainly, but there are a lot of changes, and sometimes change can take a little time to get back on the same page and where you want to go. That's where it's like you look at maybe the Knicks and the Cavs as the two kind of untouched teams at the moment. Watch LeBron go to Cavaliers, and then they got to have to get used to that again. Like, consistency.
1: I'll take it, though, by the way. If you're going to force me as a Cavs fan to get used to LeBron again, I think I'll be able to figure it out.
0: We might struggle in December, E, okay?
1: Yeah, right.
0: Just prepare yourself now. Gotcha. And, you know, I think that is a good point, too, like, about that some of these teams might get off to a bit of slow start. It might kind of even things out a little bit. And that's where Dude, I couldn't even try to guess the top six seeds in the East right now, right? Like, isn't that fun to think about? Like, it really could be one of quite a few different numberings.
1: It could. It definitely could. The crazy thing, and there's so many layers that are just wild to this trade. The 76ers bounced the Celtics from the playoffs last year. When Jaylen Brown was on their team. So you just gave them Jaylen Brown, their rival in your division. This is wild, and I just can't see what the Celtics are doing. Shout out to the 76ers, though. They killed it.
0: Yeah, and the thing is, if you're going to sit there and think about Joel Embiid, with the health, which I get is a massive, massive question.
1: Yeah, it's a big if.
0: And E, like, I think about this, too. Like, it might be one of the biggest ifs in the NBA over the last couple of decades, is if this guy would just stay healthy. Like, we've had other guys battle injuries, but Joel Embiid is literally a walking 30-15 if he just was healthy. And it's not even just like a knee injury. It's all these weird other things that keep happening to him. But that's the thing. Like, you have a legit big three. And I know that the last thing the NBA wanted to create. And I know that's what Adam Silver is fighting against. Joel Embiid, Tyrese Maxey, and Jaylen Brown are a legitimate, unquestioned big three, let alone whatever VJ Edgecombe turns into as a nice young piece and a young player. 76ers, getting scary. Getting scary there in Philly, for sure.
1: I don't understand. I have a feeling if the Celtics stood on business and said we're hanging up, if we can't get VJ, we'll just take another someone else's offer. I think at some point they would have caved. He's Matt Fontana. I'm Emmett Golden. This is Game Night. Coming up next, what did we learn from a Wednesday at the World Cup? That's straight ahead.
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0: The NBA continues to grab headlines as the Boston Celtics are trading former Finals MVP Jaylen Brown to the Philadelphia 76ers. In return, Boston will receive Paul George, two first-round picks, and two second-round selections. That's according to our own Shams Charania. The Celtics also made another move today by bringing in free agent Mitchell Robinson, who played for the New York Knicks last year. He agreed to a three-year, $47.4 million deal with the Boston Celtics. Out in L.A., they're making a ton of moves. The biggest move today was bringing in Walker Kessler from the Utah Jazz in exchange for two first-round picks and pick swaps. Another move in the NBA. Lots of news there. Veteran forward Tobias Harris has a new home. The 33-year-old has agreed to a two-year, $31 million contract with the San Antonio Spurs after spending the last two seasons with the Detroit Pistons. On to the World Cup. The U.S. punches its ticket to the round of 16 by beating Bosnia 2-0. Flo Balogun scored the first goal, and then Malik Tillman scored the second in the 82nd minute. They will face Belgium in the round of 16, who beat Senegal today 3-2. England clawed back from an early deficit to beat the Congo 2-1. In Major League Baseball, the Phillies defeated the Pirates 10-6. The Blue Jays knocked down the Mets 9-3, and the Cubs put up football numbers by beating the Padres 23-3. Coming up, more on the day at the World Cup with me, Emmett Golden, and Matt Fontana. That's straight ahead on Game Night.
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0: Was a big day at the World Cup. 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I'm Emmett Golden alongside Matt Fontana. 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Time for us to bring in Dan Thomas from ESPN FC. Dan, we appreciate you joining us. What did you think of the way the U.S. were able to get the 2-0 victory over Bosnia tonight?
2: Boys, it was impressive, wasn't it? Momentum just keeps building. It was a different performance today than we saw, for example, against Australia. But the thing about that grit, that determination, the better team won yet again and through to the next round against a very beatable Belgium side.
3: And Dan, the red card for Flo Balogun, Emmett and I were talking about, we were worried that might take a little momentum away from Team USA. It didn't. They were able to push through, get the other, you know, get the second goal to really put out of reach. But how much do you think they are going to miss him for that matchup on Monday versus Belgium? And what do you think they can do in preparation to try to, you know, to obviously not have him there for the match?
2: Well, anyone who's seen the World Cup in the U.S. so far, he's been arguably the best player, getting goals at key times. We thought he scored earlier today, ruled out for offside, comes back, gets that opening goal. And then it's just a robbery. Like, how that's a red card, I don't know. I don't know how he can be sent to the screen when, obviously, VAR only said it's supposed to intervene when it's clear and obvious. That wasn't clear and obvious. It was an accident. Problem is, you slow it down in slow motion, it gets worse and worse and worse. Hence, the referee gives the red card. Can't appeal now. He'll definitely miss the next game. And, you know, Pepe coming in, it doesn't exactly excite you. The good news is that they've got time to prepare and work on tactics going into that Belgium clash. The bad news is it's a big golfing class going from Balogun to anyone who will come on and replace him.
0: Yeah, and you talk about them facing Belgium. What did you think of that? Was that Senegal just collapsing or Belgium turning it up at the end?
2: Yeah, you think Senegal 2-0 up. You thought it was done and dusted. Courtois pulls off that unbelievable save. Then two late goals, the goalkeeper makes an error, and then that penalty in, what, the 119th minute. But Belgium haven't impressed. They're old boys. You like Lukaku coming on, Kevin De Bruyne. These are names that we know, but they've aged, and they've not aged particularly well. They're at the end of their careers. And I think, you know, if you're ever going to play Belgium, it's a perfect time to do it for the U.S.
3: What do you see there for Dan? I mean, Team USA probably going to be favored going in. If Belgium were to make this close, how would they do that? Basically, like, what does Team USA need to be on alert for coming up on Monday?
2: Well, I think what Belgium will try to do is kind of take the air out of this momentum. We've seen the U.S. try and start games quickly to try and put pressure on their opposition. And if you just want to silence the crowd. You just want to frustrate the team. You want to try and get them out of their rhythm. And I think that's what Belgium will try and do. And for the U.S., they're going to have to be patient because they kind of know what the opposition and what their tactics will be going into this time. But as you say, it's interesting, U.S. against Belgium, and there's a very strong point that the U.S. are the favorites going into that round of 16 clash.
0: He is the host of ESPN FC, Dan Thomas. I'm Emmett Golden alongside Matt Fontana. Dan, how much did carrying Tottenham all those years help Harry Kane pull out the victory today for England?
2: I was waiting for the Spurs link. It was all Tottenham, really. We should just salute them. God, he saved. Absolutely saved England today, who once again looked flat, mediocre, clueless, tired. However you want to describe that performance, 1-0 down against the DR Congo side. We're so disappointed that they let that game slip away. But it was one man, Harry Kane, getting both of the goals. That second goal is something very special, considering the pressure that was on England going into this tie. And now it's off to the Azteca and Mexico on Sunday.
3: And, you know, off of that, Dan, Emma and I were talking about the elevation potentially being some issues for England in that game. Do you feel like that could be something they're going to have to overcome?
2: Mate, everyone is telling me altitude, if you've ever played in altitude, you can't breathe, going up the stairs is tiring and all this sort of stuff. And these are people who've all played at the Azteca, so obviously it's going to be a key problem. But even if it was on sea level, you know, England is so rubbish, it doesn't really matter. Mexico come into this as favourites. They were great yesterday, weren't they, against Ecuador. Really lively, great energy, looked good. England have looked the complete opposite throughout this tournament.
0: Do you think this will wake England up, though? Will Thomas Tuchel go in there and
2: I
0: say, come on, guys?
2: So. Nothing seems to have woken them up. God, they were good against Croatia, and then they kind of slept walk past Panama. Rubbish against Ghana. Rubbish for most of the game today. You kind of think, oh, is this going to be the spark that gets them going? Mate, I don't think it does. I just can't see it.
0: Well, Dan, before I let you go, Tonali to Spurs, $100 million. What you thinking?
2: Man, what is he doing? Is Spurs really his level? Crikey.
0: Oh, I love
2: it. He must be so desperate to get to London and get out of Newcastle. But, yeah, Spurs are spending all the cash, aren't they?
0: It's quite different. I'm used to the Dan Levy, you know, the Daniel Levy times where he's always looking for the best deal. De Zerbe told him, now you got to spend some money or I'm not showing up, and they're doing it. So I'm pretty happy about that.
2: Hey, but you know with Spurs, it's the hope that kills you, mate.
0: I know.
2: when we're in March and it's relegation again, Tonali's banned for gambling problems once again, you would be sat here going, what's going on?
0: Absolutely. I'll be sending you DMs complaining about Spurs. Don't worry about it.
2: Yeah, just keep them clean.
0: Absolutely. Dan, thank you so much for joining us, man. We appreciate you spending some time.
2: No worries, boys. Have a nice night.
0: There he is, Dan Thomas, ESPN FC host. This is Game Night. I watch, for people who aren't familiar, like, to me, Dan's a superstar. I watch him every night on ESPN FC, him and Shaka and Craig and all the other guys that do the show with him. So it's always fun to have him on here on Game Night. The England game, though, as I was watching that early on, I saw right away that they kind of were losing their composure, you know, because they were down. They were down 1-0 to the Congo. And listen, if you watch soccer, and no disrespect to the Congo, it shouldn't have been close. You know, when you look at the type of team that England has, you know, the biggest stars in the Premier League, almost all of them play for England. And you could tell that they lost their composure. But you can always count on Harry Kane. And I know that because I'm a Tottenham fan. He now plays for Bayern Munich. But, man, it was an awesome, awesome game. And I'm excited. I mean, I know a lot of people aren't soccer fans and not really locked in on it, but Matt, what have you thought of the World Cup up to this point?
3: Yeah, I'm probably a great barometer example of this. I only really watch soccer during the World Cup. If my wife and I are able to get out for a brunch on Sunday, sometimes there's a Premier League game on the restaurant or the bar we're at. You know, that's rare times, unfortunately. But, yeah, I mean, the thing is, it is exciting, and it's relatively an easy game to understand. When somebody explains offsides to you, you get it. Okay, that's pretty much it. You know, again, red card, yellow card, corner kick, things like that. But it's fun to watch, and it can be exciting when they score. I like that there was a lot of goals. Like, I think this was, at one point, one of the more higher-scoring World Cup in the group stages, or maybe the stat was something like early. There was a lot of first-half goals in the group play. That's good. That's what you want to see. And, you know, at the end of the day, too, I think for Team USA, they're playing, better. It'd be nice, again, if they can beat Belgium, certainly get to some places and feel good. But at this point, I don't think you can really complain. As an amateur fan, I'm not complaining just about where they're at. It's exciting to watch, and it's a lot of fun.
0: Yeah, I don't know if soccer will ever be as big in the U.S. as it is in other places around the world. You know, I just don't know if we have it in us. But if you want to capture the imagination and start the next generation of great soccer players that will play for the U.S. men's national team, maybe 3-4 World Cups from now, the U.S. winning and playing the way that they have, I think that's going to inspire a lot of folks to maybe pick up the game or really lock in on it. You know, maybe some are just playing it for fun. I think you're going to start seeing more young men and women in the U.S. I mean, the U.S. women are the best in the world. You know, so it's on the men's side where they need to pick it up. But this is the golden age right now. It's the best team the U.S. has had in a long time.
3: And just from like another angle, I guess, to it, there are media packages, and it's on your TV, and it's on cable. Like, talking about the Premier League, obviously the World Cup is one of the most expensive and, you know, broadcast all over the world.
0: Right.
3: But, like, if you're right, to get people into it here in the United States, I know people look down on the MLS, like, oh, here comes Messi just to basically retire over here. He doesn't look like he's retiring to me. He doesn't look like he lost a step out there watching him play in this, so... Yeah, getting to that point, and you're right, it'll never be Premier League, but I do have friends that are Premier League fans. You're one of them. Another guy I went to high school with, like, he went to a Premier League match overseas, and he's like, that was the greatest sporting event I've been to in my life. You know, he thought it was just so cool. And here I am, like I said, not being a big soccer fan, but I got to tell you, if I find myself in the right position and somebody says, hey, I've heard tickets are ridiculously expensive for any of them, but still, you know, if I had a chance to go, even without a rooting interest. But I think, like, that could be how it goes, right? Like, I could be at a Tottenham. I know you'd very much like me to become a Tottenham fan, I'm
0: absolutely
3: sure. But, like, if I'm at Tottenham and Arsenal and I get you become a fan of one, like, that's how it goes.
0: He's Matt Fontana. I'm Emmett Golden. This is Game Night. Coming up next, we'll find out what the atmosphere was like with the big U.S. win, 2-0 over Bosnia. That's straight ahead right here on Game Night.
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8: My name is Joel, and I came to St. Jude Children's Research Hospital in December of 1987 to be treated for osteosarcoma, which is bone cancer. We didn't know anything about St. Jude. We didn't know what they meant or that, you know, when we got here, what we would do, how it would be taken care of. And when we arrived, we found out that my family wasn't going to have to pay for any of my treatment, not for my medicine, not for travel, not for housing, not for food. 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

0: 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I'm Emmett Golden. I don't mind this song. He's Matt Fontana. He is not a fan of this song at all. Let's bring in Jeremy Schaff, ESPN host, who is also a fan of this song. How you doing, Jeremy?
1: Huge. I'm a huge fan. I don't understand the anti-Country Roads sentiment at all. I mean, it seems that history is already spoken when it comes to the song, right? It's kind of Jeremy, an indisputable fact. It has nothing to do with, there's nothing subjective about it. It is objectively a great song.
2: So you and I spoke last week, and you said the same thing. You said it was a good song. Stop. Now watching Team USA play, I'm going to shut up. If they're going to keep doing this and they're going to keep advancing and the song has anything to do with it, I'll go buy a vinyl.
1: I'm not willing to say that the song has anything to do with it. But nevertheless, I mean, they're playing it after, right? I mean, so it's nice. But, you know, they used to play New York, New York, you know, when the Yankees won. It was the Sinatra version. It was great. But I don't think anybody thought, you know, Aaron Boone hit that home run because of New York, New York.
0: Now, I will say this. I am a bigger fan of Freebird after a goal scored by
2: That's
0: the U.S. men's hockey
2: about.
0: Team.
2: Thank you.
0: I am a bigger fan of that one, for sure.
1: No. You know what? That's a reasonable argument. The argument that, you know, let's just do away with Country Roads, that's unacceptable to me. But, you know, what do I know?
0: Jeremy, you were there today as the U.S. beat Bosnia 2-0. Right. What was that atmosphere like?
1: I mean, it was tremendous. There was a lot of excitement in the stadium. You know, this was, I was at, two of the three earlier games. I was not at the Australia game, but I was at the opening game against Paraguay, and I was at the Turkey A game as well. I don't know if it's the acoustics of Levi's Stadium as opposed to SoFi, where I saw the other couple of games. I wasn't up in Seattle. It was loud, but also remember this was a different kind of game, right? The U.S. scored early in all of its other games. There was a lot more tension in this game, not scoring until basically the end of the first half when Balogun scored that goal. But and then the second half, you know, I'm just sitting outside the stadium because we got to go live right when it's over. I'm with Casey Keller and our crew, and we're sitting literally on the roof deck of a parking structure across the street. We got to go live, and we can't do anything within the FIFA perimeter as non-rights holders. But, you know, you hear those cheers go up, and you're watching 20 seconds behind on the iPad, and you're like, okay, what just happened? Was it loud enough for a goal? Was it maybe, you know, a goal that was disallowed, et cetera? But it got very loud at times.
2: And Jeremy, part of that you mentioned Balogun with the goal, but then the red card.
1: Yeah,
2: like your just thoughts. We were debating here. We heard a lot of people. Okay, the replays didn't help. Like in live action, it didn't seem all that bad. Just your thoughts on that card, and just maybe even the thoughts and the vibe around the stadium.
1: The red card. I mean, the people I've talked to, and especially Casey. You know, we do the analysis. You know, immediately afterwards, we were talking about for a long time, just a very harsh call. I know that he doesn't agree with it. The other experts that I've talked to and I've heard from don't agree with it. Seem way too harsh. Maybe a yellow there, but that straight red. And I know everybody on social media is going crazy as well. I think that's justifiable. It seems like a bad call. I would say, you know, worse than a bad call. I would say probably egregious. And of course, going forward now, you know, if the game had ended differently, you know, somehow Bosnia had scored while the U.S. was down a man, and you know, goes to extra time and it goes to kicks and they end up losing. I mean, wow. I mean, how devastating would that have been? But the team didn't let that happen. They're playing down a man for half an hour. They came together. They showed resilience. They scored again. Tillman scored, you know, that great free kick. But, you know, it's certainly going to hurt, you know, when you put that lineup out on the field in about 120 hours against Belgium in Seattle on Monday, because he's been terrific, Balogun. Three goals in this tournament and doing things when he's not scoring. So it really hurts. There's no other way to put it.
0: He's ESPN host Jeremy Schapp. I'm Emmett Golden alongside Matt Fontana. It's game night on ESPN Radio. What did you think of Pulisic? You know, missed a game from an injury, first time really getting out there for a prolonged period of time. What did you think of Christian tonight?
1: You know, I thought Christian did well. Second half, it's kind of hard for me to see because I'm only watching on the monitor. I don't know. What did you guys think? I thought Christian did well out there. He looked fit, obviously. He played, I don't know, did he get subbed at the very end? I don't think so. I saw that McKenney got subbed there at the very end.
2: I think he missed or something.
1: There was nothing that really took your breath away. There were some chances. But overall, you have to take it into the context of the entire team performance constantly putting pressure on Bosnia, that feeling in the first half. And although they weren't breaking through, eventually they would. The dam would break. And, the U.S. did what it had to do against a tough, resilient, physical Bosnian team. And, you got to say, look, they're advancing, they're thriving, they're scoring, they're doing it in different ways. But you also have to look, let's be honest, you're right, at the quality of the competition, right? Bosnia is a small country. Paraguay, Australia, the most skilled opponent they played, Turkey, beat them, albeit with an entirely different lineup, a reserve team essentially playing for the U.S. So you factor that differently in your calculations. But Belgium is a different kind of challenge. Incredibly skilled players. So many guys. It's not quite the golden generation, from 2014 and 2018, which ultimately disappointed. But, you've got guys left over from that generation like De Bruyne and Lukaku, and you've got Doku, who's just terrific and gave them so much trouble when they played the friendly a couple of months ago and defeated the U.S. 5-1. So it's just an entirely different kind of challenge that we're talking about in the round of 16 coming up in 5 days.
0: Well, Jeremy, thank you so much for giving us kind of a first-person perspective from the game tonight. Thank you for joining us.
1: My pleasure, guys.
0: There he is, Jeremy Schapp, ESPN host, joining us here. He was live at San Francisco Stadium or whatever they're calling it. For people that's like, why are you calling it something weird? You're not allowed to use the sponsor names if they are not a partner of FIFA, is what it comes down to.
2: They had to pay somebody, I think the number was 25,000 or 30,000 stickers to put on seats over Gillette in Foxborough, because they could, every seat says Gillette on it, and somebody got paid to go to every seat and put a sticker on it to cover up the Gillette logo. So,
0: man,
2: it is what it is.
0: I mean, that to me, that sounds like punishment. That sounds like punishment. You know, when people get community service, instead of picking up trash on the side of the road.
2: We got another job for you. Why are we at Gillette Stadium? Great opportunity for everybody today.
0: Exactly.
2: We really appreciate your work.
0: Jail for a month or go put these stickers on in the nosebleed section. You make a decision. Like, all right, well, it looks like I'm going to have adhesive all over the place because I'd be putting those stickers.
2: Who's got to take them off? That's the worst job.
0: Matt Fontana, I'm Emmett Golden. This is game night. Coming up next, just how big was this win Wednesday night for the Team USA victory? That's straight ahead.
3: Camp to camp.
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0: The U.S. men's national team punched their ticket to the round of 16. The U.S. beat Bosnia tonight 2-0. Flo Balogun scored in the 45th minute to put the U.S. ahead. Later on in the second half, Balogun got a red card after a questionable call in the 64th minute, bringing the U.S. down to 10 men. Malik Tillman scored on a set piece in the 82nd minute to clinch things for the U.S. They will play Belgium in the round of 16 on Monday. Belgium squeaked past Senegal today 3-2. Senegal was up 2-0 for 90% of the game, and then Belgium scored 3 goals very late to get the victory. England punched their ticket to the round of 16 as well after a 2-1 victory over the Congo. Harry Kane got in the back of the net in the 75th minute and the 86th. On to the NBA. Lots of news there. The Boston Celtics are trading former Finals MVP Jaylen Brown to the Philadelphia 76ers. In return, Boston will receive Paul George, 2 first-round picks, and 2 second-round selections. The Lakers also wasted no time to reshape their roster after LeBron James' departure. ESPN's Shams Charania is reporting that the Lakers have acquired Walker Kessler from the Utah Jazz in exchange for 2 future first-round picks and pick swaps. Let's take a look at Major League Baseball. The Tigers defeat the Yankees 6-2. The Nationals down the Boston Red Sox 10-2, and the Cubs put a whooping on San Diego 23-3. More of Game Night straight ahead with myself, Emmett Golden, and Matt Fontana.
9: Hey, this is Rich Eisen. Coming up on Thursday's show, the comedian Brad Williams joins the fun as we review what goes down in the knockout round with the U.S. men's national team. And the guest host in the chair is Seth Rollins. That's right. The Rich Eisen show turns into the Seth Rollins show Thursday on Disney Plus, the ESPN app, and ESPN Radio.
21: 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The U.S. playing Bosnia-Herzegovina tonight in the knockout round.
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0: A big-time victory for the U.S. men's national team tonight. This is Game Night on ESPN Radio, the ESPN app, SiriusXM Channel 80. He's Matt Fontana. I'm Emmett Golden. 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Time for us to bring in Keith Costigan from MLS on Apple TV. Keith, we appreciate you joining us tonight. How big was this victory for the U.S.?
26: Well, first of all, I've never been brought into a show with DJ Quick playing in the background, so that is an honor for me, so I do appreciate that.
0: Nice.
26: Look, we haven't won a knockout stage game since 2002. It's been long overdue. We've had so many near misses in those moments. We missed out on a World Cup in 2018. So we knew this was going to be a difficult test. Now that we've got it done, I think we should all be rejoicing and celebrating a massive win for the U.S. men's national team.
2: And Keith, everybody's kind of talking about the red card in Balogun. Your thoughts on that, the fact they're not going to be able to appeal that because it was already on the VAR review, just your thoughts overall and what Team USA is going to have to do to overcome not having him on Monday?
26: Yeah, first of all, a body blow because you feel for any player who works so hard to get to these magical moments in your career, and you're going to miss out essentially because of a refereeing mistake. When I saw the challenge initially, I didn't think there was much in it. Watching on replay, I can see why the referee would give a card and talk to Flo Balogun, but the reality is the letter of the law doesn't state whether intention is there or not. It's whether you're endangering an opponent. I still think intention should play a part in that decision, but once he went to video assistant review, I knew it was going to be given as a red. And I think we all had that same thought, especially the casual fans of World Cup soccer. Can we review it? Can it be downgraded? The reason why it can't be is, simply put, it would start being any big-name star player gets a red card and all of a sudden it gets reneged. There'd be talk about conspiracy theories, favoritism for one country over another. One referee saw it, another saw it on video. They came together. I think they came to the wrong conclusion, but ultimately the red card has been given. We have to move on. But it's a massive body blow because I thought before he was sent off today, Flo Balogun was the best player on the field. He got the all-important opening goal. He's our top scorer in the tournament. Massive blow, but it's a chance to once again show the U.S. way of overcoming adversity and taking on a tougher opponent and still getting the job done without Flo Balogun.
0: You know, Keith, you bring up, you know, superstars would get calls. It feels like Messi got the benefit of the doubt earlier in a very similar play. But I guess there's levels between Messi and Flo Balogun.
26: Yeah, look, we've seen this in, I watch NBA as a casual fan. And in the fourth quarter and playoff games, I'll be like, wow, that guy gets the call and, you know, it doesn't go against LeBron. There seems to be a referee leniency towards some of the bigger name players. I don't think either are red cards, by the way. I think we've seen that comparison all over X and all over social media saying, well, look, Messi didn't get a red card. Maybe he should have. I think that the way this should be worded is Messi didn't get a red card. That was correct. Flo Balogun shouldn't have gotten a red card either. And in any sport, all we want as fans, and what will stop the debate is consistency. When you have the two pictures and you see how alike they are, again, we have a big lack of consistency. So it's frustrating, but I'm just glad that we're talking about this on a day where we won. You imagine if this had a cost to US today and it was 0-0 at the time, and then Bosnia went on to win because of a blown call. The best way of learning is when you've still won, and we'll learn from this, we'll move on. Pepe's done well when he's called upon. Haji Wright's another good player available who can play in that nine position. I'm just so proud of this team. I really do feel for Flo Balogun as a person who's worked to be involved in that round of 16 game, but I've no doubt this team will still show out and give everything they have to get the win over Belgium.
0: He's Keith Costigan from MLS on Apple TV. I'm Emmett Golden alongside Matt Fontana's Game Night on ESPN Radio. So where do you think Pochettino will lead at the top of the formation to replace Balogun?
26: I think the first and obvious one is Pepe, just because they've been going back and forth in the lead up to the World Cup. I think Pepe's coming off a great season playing in the Dutch league with PSV. So he's a natural replacement. Maybe a wild card if you're looking for one is Haji Wright. He helped Coventry get back to the Premier League in England. He scored 17 goals in the Championship, which a lot of people consider as one of the toughest leagues in the world because you have to play so many games in such a short period of time. I would, if I had to stake money on it, I would say he's going to go with Pepe. I don't think he wants to upset the flow and balance of this team, because if you look at the game tonight, we were dominant. First 45 minutes, we had more of the play, more of the chances. We had a disallowed goal. We got the opening goal. And even with 10 men, we still went and got the second goal. So I don't think it's going to be a case of ripping up the script and doing something different. I think it's your number nine is suspended. Bring in the other number nine. Let him get the job done against Belgium. And then we'll have Flo Balogun hopefully back. I would imagine it's only going to be a one-game ban. That's what I'm hoping for. Sometimes they can elevate these to two. But I don't think anybody can watch that afterwards and say that's malicious and it warrants more than a one-game ban.
2: Keith, beyond just their match here today, so far there's been crazy games, you know, almost upsets here and there. Are there any teams that have really stuck out to you surprising, either surprised you good or have surprised you bad so far in the World Cup?
26: Yeah, I would say that the surprise me good has been Morocco, because it's so funny. U.S. used to be a defensive team who had to sit back and claw their way to results. They're now a forward-thinking team, a front-foot team, and Morocco are very much the same. They played Holland, and if you talk to any Dutch coach in the world, they are the loudest person in the room are telling you, this is the Dutch game, this is how we play, and Morocco essentially beat them at their own game two nights ago. Holland were nowhere near at their best. They couldn't get together two or three passes against Morocco. So they've really impressed me in that regard of saying, not just we're going to win a game against one of Europe's elite, we're going to beat them at their own game. So I really love seeing that, and I like Morocco once again representing the African region in World Cup play. And I would say for me, the team that's really disappointed is Germany again. They haven't, since they won the World Cup in 2014, they've done nothing. They haven't won a knockout game since then. They went into the game against Paraguay, who, by the way, the U.S. absolutely hammered in game one, and everybody had written off almost complacent. And then when it came down to penalties, something you organize for, something that you plan for, something we always give Germany credit for, we literally saw their captain going around asking players who was ready to take the next penalty. And some of them even said no. So Germany, for me, complete flop at this World Cup. Once again, their coach is probably going to get fired because of it. But they've been a team that maybe I had a little bit more in terms of an expectation, and they just have failed to deliver.
0: Keith, the U.S. will face Belgium. Belgium might, I mean, probably should be at home after the way they played against Senegal. A complete kind of collapse from them. Belgium, U.S., what are you looking at in that matchup? What are the chances the U.S. can get the victory there?
26: Yeah, I'm glad you said. I had Senegal going through. 85 minutes, they were cruising. I have no idea. This game was more about Senegal failing than Belgium winning for me. I don't think Belgium have looked good all tournament long. They don't really have a number nine. They brought on an aging Romelu Lukaku, and he got a goal to get them back in it. So I'm kind of interested to see if he starts. The one other thing to point out here is we played Belgium in March, and they absolutely played us off the park, beat us hands down. We're so much the better team. We look so different since then. They look so different since then. I don't think we're ever going to get get a better opportunity. Hosting an understrength, an underwhelming Belgium team in the World Cup to move on to the quarterfinals. We have to get it done. It's going to be more difficult without Flo Balogun, but I give us every chance of... I don't even know if you'd call it upset. I guess you would because of Belgium's history, but this is the end of their golden generation, not the beginning. We're not in the primetime version of it. They're very, very beatable. They're not the team they were a few months ago. I give us every opportunity of winning and going on to our first quarterfinal since 2002.
0: He's Keith Costigan, MLS on Apple TV. Keith, thank you so much for joining us tonight, man.
26: Appreciate you guys. Thanks for having me.
0: Great stuff there. Man, I'm watching that game, Senegal and Belgium. I feel confident, even though historically Belgium has been the better team. But I feel really confident because Senegal should have won that game. It was just a flat-out collapse. So we'll see what Team USA can do on Monday night. He's Matt Fontana. I'm Emmett Golden. This is Game Night. Coming up next, why the Celtics were comfortable moving on from Jaylen Brown. We'll talk about that straight ahead on Game Night.
25: 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Heated rivals face off in Los Angeles. The MLB leading Dodgers face Manny Machado and the San Diego Padres.
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0: The Celtics are trading Jaylen Brown to the Sixers for Paul George, 2 first-round picks and 2 second-round draft picks.
1: For the Celtics, they tried to trade for Giannis. They offered Jaylen Brown and 2 unprotected first-round picks for Giannis. They missed out, but ever since then, they didn't just stop the conversations there. They continue to have trade talks.
2: I think it's something Philadelphia had to do. I woke up this morning and I looked at the Eastern Conference. When I looked at where Philadelphia was, I thought this was a team that was outside of the play-in.
3: Hold on, wait a minute. Y'all thought I was finished?
4: 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He's Matt Fontana. I'm Emmett Golden in ESPN Radio. 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If you've been under a rock today, allow us to remove it. Jaylen Brown has been traded from the Boston Celtics to the Philadelphia 76ers for Paul George and 2 first-round picks, 2 second-round picks as well, in a move, Matt, that has everybody dumbfounded.
5: And it's one that, at this moment, is completely and utterly lopsided in the

0: at this moment is completely and utterly lopsided in the favor of the 76ers. I'm sure there's a day that Brad Stevens hopes that he gets to sit there with like a maniacal smile and go, ha ha ha, I told you. That is not today. And it's, I don't know when it's going to be. And I don't know the end game here. Unless he really thinks he's out ahead of Jaylen Brown and a downfall coming, if Jaylen Brown really wanted out. I mean, it's, you know, I was talking about this earlier, right? I was trying to come up with a list of, like, fleece jobs. Mm-hmm. And I don't know if this was on this level, but it was shocking. The Luka trade.
1: Yeah, where, yeah.
0: I mean, that was shocking because it was just out of nowhere. Out of nowhere that came. Now, if you really want to start talking, like, trade packages, I think this one, like, just on my gut, is mm-hmm. probably a little crazier. Like, okay, so Doncic, Maxi Kleba, Markieff Morris went to the Lakers. Max Christie, Anthony Davis, and a 2029 first-round pick go back to Dallas. And that was for the Luka trade. So this one, actually, I don't know if it feels like a fleece because, like, Anthony Davis isn't even on the Mavericks anymore.
1: Right.
0: You know what I mean?
1: Right.
0: So, like, that was – Doncic is the shock and probably a little bit more of a fleece. But this one's darn close, man.
1: Yeah, yeah, we're all trying to figure it out. Well, let's hear from Brian Windhorst, ESPN's senior NBA writer. He was on the Hoop Collective, and he told everybody why the Celtics were willing to move on from Jaylen Brown.
2: Look, I just know that the Celtics felt that even though Jaylen Brown was talking about himself for MVP, or there was this MVP campaign for Jaylen Brown, the Celtics did not feel that Jaylen had the best season on their team. And I don't mean Jason Tatum. I'm talking about they felt that Derek White had a better season.
3: Despite the fact he had a poor shooting season.
2: I agree.
3: But they felt he impacted winning the most.
2: And the statistics that people used to analyze.
3: Yeah, on off and whatnot.
2: Said that.
0: Apparently Brad Stevens is in the analytics camp then. Apparently he's the one that fed that information. I don't understand it. And
1: is that where Kenny Atkinson got it? Did Brad Stevens call Kenny Atkinson and was like, really, you guys are up 2-1 over the Knicks analytically? You know, what
0: analytically,
1: that makes
0: the Celtics
1: no sense.
0: They didn't lose the 76ers that opening round. They didn't lose that. Analytically, they won that. I get Brian is just the messenger in that, and he's
1: right.
0: Just relaying what he's heard. And I bet that has something to do with it. Because, like, think about this. As crazy as this is, as crazy as this move is, and we're sitting here trying to piece it together, that has got to be one of the reasons.
1: It's a dumb reason.
0: I'm not saying it's not. Yeah. I'm with you. But on the list of dumb reasons, I can't come up with many other ones.
1: So remember Bobby Marks put out he heard from people that analytically Jaylen Brown was the 7th best player on the Boston Celtics. And Jaylen Brown saw that and he jumped on Twitter this weekend and had some things to say about it, which I understand. Look, I'm not the old man that doesn't believe that analytics has a place in sports. I understand it does.
0: Sure.
1: But in this aspect, like, come on, man. Just, you know stupid and you know smart, okay? And if some numbers tell you that a guy that clearly led your team to the playoffs, to the second seed in the Eastern Conference, clearly without your best player, and you go, well, the expected this and the that and all of it was basically says that he's not that good, then fire the person who gave you those numbers. Don't trade your best player.
0: That's where I think this line starts to get blurred, when people are making huge, concrete, stone-cold fact decisions only based on analytics. Analytics are meant to be a tool. They're meant to still be interpreted by somebody who's watching the games or has a feel for it. And I really think at the end of this, it might come just more out that that's going to be the scapegoat, because analytics can't defend themselves, right? It's not
1: right.
0: Like they can have a press conference and go, hey, we didn't say that to Brad Stevens. You know, I picture like an AI bot just standing up there like, I didn't say that to Brad. I don't know where I came from. Brad Stevens made this decision, and if it goes bad, he might not even be with the Celtics anymore at that point to even defend it. You know what I mean?
1: Yeah.
0: And there's a, I think at this point,

0: there has to be a hit on his standing with the team or his standing with the fan base. Everybody loved him. Everybody right. pointed to Brad Stevens like, man, that guy's cooking and he's doing really smart things there and he won a championship a couple years ago. Everybody's sitting there going, wait, what did he do today? So I'm sure if it does go bad, if he does have to stand up there, or even when he does have to justify it, he'd have to face the media eventually. He's going to a press conference eventually on this.
1: Yeah.
0: And I wonder, and I'm sure he's going to get grilled on it, and I can't wait to sit there and count how many times analytics comes up, or at least it's used as some sort of scapegoat, you know?
1: And if Brad Stevens sits in front of the media and tries to convince the media that Jaylen Brown was not their best player and wasn't valuable and whatever. He's not going to say he wasn't valuable. He's never going to say that. But to downplay the level of how valuable he is would be a mistake. Look, Brad Stevens is a smart person. I think he did something that was stupid today. You know, I'm not calling him stupid. I'm saying he did something that I believe is stupid because right now the 76ers, like, could you imagine the Celtics right now going, boy, did we pull one over on the 76ers? They'd be the only people in the country right now saying that.
0: And that's where this will all get told out over years. It's not going to play out the way that you thought. Excuse me. And that's where a lot of times GMs have to be the one to be the bigger person sometimes and make the hard decision, trade away a fan favorite or cut this player because they're not living up to their contract anymore. None of that applied to this. Like, none of, at least what we know at this moment, none of that applied. Jaylen Brown wasn't mad at the organization. He wasn't needing a new contract. They were certainly close to the apron, but not in the apron. I guess, yes, this could open them up to make some other moves. Maybe that's the whole reason behind it. But, like, all the reasons that you would have done this, at least to the average person, at least to the people on the outside, none of it makes any sense about why. You can't apply any of those to the reasoning why they would trade away Jaylen Brown. And especially at this point, that you feel like, because, again, on that list would have been, oh, we're going into a rebuild. We got to tear this thing down. You know, we won a championship a couple of years ago. Couldn't keep it all together. We had to get rid of Porzingis. Al Horford's long gone out of here. You know, we're going to keep Jason Tatum. We're going to keep Derek White. But everybody else, you know, we're going to kind of No. You were a team that I get felt short in the playoffs this year, and Tatum missed most of the year. I never got the vibe that they were ready to start a rebuild here. And, again, maybe just Brad Stevens wants to be out ahead of it, which I think is there's so many GMs that think they're so smart. Like, I'm going to get out ahead of this. Listen, I'm going to do it before anybody else knows to do it, you know?
1: This is all whatever issues they had, I bet they got an issue with Jason Tatum right now. If I was Jason Tatum, they'd have an issue with me because I would be furious. Like, what are you guys doing? And you don't want Paul George to walk in and not feel welcome. So, of course, publicly, nobody's going to say, at least with the Celtics, I don't think Jason Tatum would say this was a terrible move. But if I'm Jason, like, what are we doing here? Like, we didn't get better. And that's the goal in the offseason is to get better. Maybe they got cheaper. Maybe they got future assets where they could say, hey, we play this season next year. Paul's an expiring contract. We got two number ones and two number twos, and we can make these moves. Well, they didn't get better today. He's Matt Fontana. I'm Emmett Golden. This is game night coming up next. Boy, the Celtics took a big step backwards after trading Jaylen Brown, and we'll hear more about that.
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0: Center. The U.S. men's national team punched their ticket to the round of 16 after beating Bosnia 2-0. Flo Balogun scored a goal in the 45th minute to give the Team USA the lead. Then, in the 64th minute, Flo Balogun got a red card, was removed from the game. U.S. played with 10 men for the rest of it. Malik Tillman scored in the 82nd minute off of a set piece to give the U.S. the 2-0 victory. They go on to the round of 16 to face Belgium, who beat Senegal today 3-2 in a game in which Senegal led 2-0 up until the 80th minute, and that's when things fell apart for Senegal. Belgium, U.S. Monday, they will face each other. Earlier, England clawed back from a deficit to get the 2-1 victory over the Congo. Harry Kane, 2 goals. He got a brace in this one. England on to the round of 16. In the NBA, tons of moves going on, but none bigger than the Boston Celtics trading former Finals MVP Jaylen Brown to the 76ers. In return, Boston will get Paul George and 2 first-round picks along with 2 second-round selections, according to our own Sham Sharania. And the Celtics weren't done there. They signed Mitchell Robinson, former New York Knick, to a 3-year, $47.4 million deal. Let's take a look at Major League Baseball. The Mets fell to the Blue Jays 9-3. The Pirates fell to the Phillies 10-6. And the Braves beat the Cardinals 5-1. Coming up next, more on the Jaylen Brown trade with myself, Emmett Golden, and Matt Fontana on Game Night.
1: The Celtics are trading Jaylen Brown to the Sixers for Paul George, 2 first-round picks and 2 second-round draft picks.
2: For the Celtics, they tried to trade for Giannis. They offered Jaylen Brown and 2 unprotected first-round picks for Giannis. They missed out, but ever since then, they didn't just stop the conversations there. They continue to have trade talks.
3: I think it's something Philadelphia had to do. I woke up this morning and I looked at the Eastern Conference and I looked at where Philadelphia was. I thought this was a team that was outside of the play-in.
0: This is Game Night on ESPN Radio, the ESPN app, SiriusXM at Channel 80, and TuneIn. I'm Emmett Golden alongside Matt Fontana. 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Time for us to bring in Gary Washburn. He covers the NBA for the Boston Globe. Gary, we appreciate you joining us tonight. What was your reaction when you saw the Jaylen Brown trade?
4: Yeah, shocked, stunned, confused, bewildered. A lot of adjectives. I had to go to my thesaurus to pull out all my reactions to this deal. None of them are positive for the Celtics. This was a heist by the Philadelphia 76ers. I don't know in what world, and I think we all been around sports long enough to know that you don't trade with your rivals, and you don't send your second-best player at worst, your second-best player at worst, some arguably your best player, to your conference rival and boost their championship chances by taking a really bad contract off their hands and trying to tell us that this is going to go well for the Celtics.
5: Gary, I have theories. None of them make a lot of sense. So I got to ask you, why did the Celtics feel like they had to trade Jaylen Brown?
4: That's the million-dollar question. From what I've heard, there was nothing that Jaylen has done on or off the floor besides be vocal on his live streams and, you know, that the team would say to themselves when they met after they lost Game 7 to Philly, we've got to trade Jaylen Brown. But it became apparent when he was not, when he was involved in the Giannis deal and Milwaukee took the Miami offer and the Celtics continued to shop him, that it was a Jaylen issue. It was not just for Giannis. It was for maybe an all-star, maybe some prospects, a good draft haul, but a really terrible NBA contract in terms of Paul George and 2 first-round picks, including one 5 years from now, was not on the bingo card. This is a terrible return for a guy who was a 5-time all-star and finished 6th in the MVP voting. I don't understand this.
0: with other teams in the East getting better, I mean, we saw Kawhi Leonard, go to Toronto. There's a chance that LeBron could end up in the East. What has been the reaction of people you've talked to around the league of this? Because it has gone over like a lead balloon, it sounds like.
4: Yeah, I think people are trying to wonder what the Celtics are up to here. Like, it's one thing if you want to move part ways. Obviously, we've seen the likes of Giannis and Kawhi get traded over the last, couple weeks. LeBron's going to change teams. Like, Ja Morant just got traded. So there's big stars who are getting traded. But usually the return is something that you can live with. The fan base can live with. The fan base can look and go, well, if you trade Jalen for Paul George and VJ Edgecombe in two first-round picks, then there's an upside to that deal. Edgecombe's coming off a great rookie season. He's a monster athlete. He's a potential all-star. There's reason for hope. But just Paul George alone, you couldn't get a prospect. You couldn't get Philly's first-round pick this year. You couldn't get a two-way guy. You just got Paul George alone? Like, Celtic fans and people around the league are like, what just happened in that two-month period between the loss of Game 7 and now to where the Celtics said, regardless of what we get back, we've got to get this guy out of here? I don't understand it.
5: Gary, if you're Jason Tatum, do you feel like your championship window is closing at this point, or there's a soft rebuild coming on with this move?
4: Unless, I'm going to give Brad, I've known Brad a long time, Brad Stevens, maybe there's a deal coming that we don't know about that is going to bring in a number two option, a guy who can, continue that, keep that championship window open. But if I'm Jason Tatum, you lost your best option and you're replacing him with someone who can help but is at best, a third option on a championship team, at the very best, a third option. So you've lost your championship power. You've lost that. You're going into this season, if this roster pretty much stays the same as a sixth seed potentially, because Philadelphia just moved up ahead of you. The Knicks are back. They're coming back. There's a bunch of teams that are getting better. Toronto just got better. So there's a bunch of teams that are coming after what the Celtics have. And so you can't make light of this in terms of having any optimism for next year. And that can't make Jason Tatum happy, coming off of what he went through to come back from the Achilles injury. He'll be 29 in next March, and this is his window. This is his prime. He's entering his prime. So I don't know what they're doing for the short term. And then you sign Mike Conley. That's not for the long term. That's very short term. And you sign Mitchell Robinson to a three-year deal, and Robinson's entering his prime. I mean, this team was built before this Jaylen Brown trade to win next year. I thought with Brown and the two guys they signed earlier, this is a pretty damn quality team. But now they took a major step back.
0: He's Gary Washburn. He covers the NBA for the Boston Globe. You mentioned the contract a few times. Could they be thinking it is shorter, and maybe with the assets, it's something that they could move as an expiring contract in the near future? Is it that far ahead that they were thinking? Because I'm gasping for straws myself, Gary.
4: I think financially, the only advantage is George's deal is 1 year shorter than Jaylen Brown's deal. He has a player option next year for $56 million, where if I'm Paul George, I take that option unless there's going to be a better contract out there. So he picks up that player option, and now he's got an expiring $56 million deal. So you can maybe take a hit this year and maybe move that George deal next year to some team looking for cap relief. That has to be the thinking here, and that Jaylen Brown was up for the 2-year, $140 million extension, which you weren't, if you did not like him, which obviously the Celtics didn't, you weren't gonna extend him. But he also has 3 years left on his deal. This was not something that they needed to do right now. If you wanted to run it back and then think about and revisit this next year, when the market resets, there'll be new guys out there and say, okay, we'll move Jalen in the summer of 27. Okay, whatever, for whatever reason you want to move him. But to rush this thing like this, this is what happens when you rush. This is the return you get. I'm sure they're doing backflips. You know, new GM Mike Gansey in Philadelphia has just revived this roster to make it into turning a championship contention depending on Joel Embiid's health.
0: Gary, you went from being on the verge of being traded for Giannis to being traded for Paul George. You know, I'm amazed that the return was that small, but I do want to, you know, we know that Jaylen Brown, the relationship wasn't great with the Celtics. Are we going to see some of that happen with Jason Tatum now?
4: I think they'll do whatever it takes to make Jason Tatum happy. Now, I'm sure that they've talked to Jason and said, listen, we might take a step back, but this is our long-term plan. This is what we have in store. Maybe that's what they've told Jason, I'm sure, and that to appease Jason at this point, because I don't think Jason Tatum wanted Jaylen Brown traded. I don't think he was like, hey, get this. I don't think it was a Kobe Shaq thing from 2005. I just don't think that was the case here. Those two guys got along, right? Now, did Jaylen enjoy kind of being the number one option when Jason was rehabbing? Of course he did. Did he express that maybe a little too strongly? Yeah, he probably did. But I don't think he thought to himself, hey, I can take this team on my back without Jason next year and win a title. I don't think he thought that. I just think he was proud that they exceeded expectations and won 56 games and were the number two seed before that, you know, breakdown against Philadelphia. So I don't think this was a Jason Jaylen thing. I think this was just the organization deciding we're going to trade high on Jaylen, but you didn't, and get from under this contract and figure out how do we break this pair up, because we can't have two max guys, but now you kind of do still with Paul George coming in, but it's a year shorter. So I'm fascinated to hear this explanation, whenever it happens, from the Celtics about why they had to move Jaylen Brown.
5: And that's kind of my question, Gary, is if they came to the resolution, we've got to move him. So then they try for Giannis, okay, swing and a miss. And then we heard nothing. And we saw four other pretty impactful trades between other teams. And then it seemed like the Celtics were sitting there on their hands a minute. And now they're stuck and take a bad deal. I guess I just question, Gary, if they were in on trading Jaylen Brown with all the other moves that were happening, are you surprised we didn't hear any rumblings or any involvement from the Celtics on any of the other moves?
4: Yeah, you would like to think that there was better deals on the table. I mean, I think Jaylen had a trade market. I don't think it was 30 teams, but I do think there was several teams that were probably inquired about him. And it's just hard for me to believe that this is the best you could get. It's just hard to believe, because if you got Paul George and Edgecombe, I would say, okay, you got a guy you can build around in PJ Edgecombe. They didn't get that. They just got Paul George and two first-round picks and two second-round picks. That, for a fan base in Boston that's used to winning, that has been told that the Celtics are about winning. We're not about finance. They're about winning. Getting championship 19, competing every season, this doesn't seem like it. And it's one thing last year to get under the second apron, move some aging guys, you know, play some younger guys and get a little bit more experience. But then to flip and do this, Celtic fans are going to start thinking, hey, maybe there's some salary things going on here, that maybe this new owner isn't up to spending as much as the previous ownership did. And that is a concern.
0: He's Gary Washburn. He covers the NBA for the Boston Globe. Gary, thank you so much. I know it was a crazy day for you. Thanks for making some time for us.
4: Hey, guys, thanks a lot. Anytime.
0: Great stuff there by Gary Washburn. Coming up next, how much trouble is the U.S. in when it will face Belgium next week without Flo Balogun? That is straight ahead right here on Game Night.
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0: celebrations around the USA as the U.S. men's national team for the first time since 2002 have won a knockout game at the World Cup. 2-0 was the final score.
1: We expected the U.S. to beat Bosnia. They did exactly what we expected them to do. We didn't think it was going to be comfortable. It wasn't, but they got through the test very well.
2: This team didn't buckle. They didn't lose. They took it to a team like Bosnia who's playing for the World Cup dreams. This is a big boy performance by Mauricio Pochettino's men.
3: The U.S. men's national team got a big victory and punched their ticket to the round of 16. 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He's Matt Fontana. I'm Emmett Golden. 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This was SportsCenter is presented by Gusto. We saw the U.S. defeat Bosnia 2-0 today. Flo Balogun, who really has been the best player that the U.S. has had in the World Cup up to this point. He scored again. He got into the back of the net, but he also got a red card, and he will be suspended for the game against Belgium. Matt, let's hear from Jorgen Klinsmann, ESPN soccer analyst and former U.S. men's national team head coach. He was on ESPN FC, and he said there's a difference in superstar calls.
4: It looks a little bit kind of unfortunate, but if you're Messi, you don't get it called, you know. But if you're Balogun, you get it called, and that will, be a little bit of a disadvantage. But I think, you know, that the roster is so good. Also, Pepe coming on, or whoever plays in instead of him, they are talented enough to give Belgium a real fight and to make something happen there. I think they have absolutely quality to beat Belgium, the Belgium of today. I would say it's a different version of a Belgium than 4 or 8 years ago or 12 years ago even. And but it's doable. And I think they can take so many positives away from this game. No, huge compliment.
5: I saw it on social media. Messi did the same thing.
3: Exact same thing.
5: As Balogun did. And there was no call on it. And I know people are upset because they want there to be the review. You can't do that when there's already the video review on the field. And it's kind of where it is. And it is a damper. It is. Because I'm not saying that I'm not saying that Team USA should have any bias in this. I want it to be equal. But it's also like, you're at home. They're going on a good run. Like, everybody wants to see this. And like you said, he arguably their best player. I know Pulisic's their most popular player. But Balogun's been their best player while Pulisic has been out. That's just such a huge bummer. And especially my biggest thing, again, I don't know soccer. You do. I'm deferring to you. But I'm gonna equate this to a flagrant in the NBA, right?
3: Right.
5: What's one of the things that they say in the NBA when you get a flagrant foul and they kick you out of the game, you get a flagrant too? Intent.
3: Mm-hmm.
5: Intent. You tried to do it. There's the flagrant one when you didn't mean to do it, but it was still egregious and all that. Sure, you want to call it egregious, that's fine. I don't know, maybe I'm wrong on that. Maybe red cards are just played different, but if you didn't try to do it, I don't understand how you can be able to kick somebody out for that.
3: Yeah, I mean, that's the reasonable, logical way to approach things. Unfortunately, in soccer, it's not about intent. Okay. You know, it's about a play that you could harm somebody. You know, like serious damage. And again, it was not. You could tell it was like Flo Balogun didn't do that on purpose. But when you see studs of the cleat, they call them the boot, though, overseas, right? When the studs of the cleat go down on the ankle and you see that ankle look like it's almost about to snap, unless you're Messi, that is a red card. Now, if you play for Arsenal, maybe you don't get a red card. If you play for Tottenham, you get a red card. It doesn't make any sense. It's not fair at all. I would say it's one of the flaws of the game because I do think intent should be the deciding factor on whether you get kicked out of a game or not. Everybody makes accidents, you know, like you don't intentionally mean to hurt people in any sport. You see a lot of accidents. Unfortunately, when it comes to FIFA, the way that they govern this, intent means nothing at all. And that's the disappointing part about it.
5: It is, and the good news is Team USA's got a couple of days to try to figure it out. They're going to have to sit down, kind of come up with that plan of attack. Hopefully come back if you're able to advance. And you're favored against Belgium. You're favored even on DraftKings without Balogun out there. So I'm going to stay positive about it. Again, it takes a little off the game, which sucks, but I'm still going to really look forward to Monday.
3: Yeah, he's Matt Fontana. I'm Emmett Golden. This is game night. The one thing the men's national team does have is Christian Pulisic. Let's hear from Jorgen Klinsmann again, ESPN soccer analyst and former U.S. men's national team head coach. He was on ESPN FC and talked about Pulisic's performance.
4: I double him all the time. They have very, very, and leave space open then for Tyler Adams, for Weston McKennie, for Malik Tillman to go in their spaces and make something happen. So Christian gets all the focus. You know, as soon as he gets the ball, you can clearly see that they double him right away, no matter if he's in the middle or he comes from the left side. But for him, it was extremely important to get into the game. Nonetheless, I mean, getting a rhythm, having fights, you know, having the one against one battles, you know, because we don't know yet at what physical condition he really is in. And it was good to see him going almost all the way through. And that looks good now. Now comes the next hurdle, big hurdle with Belgium. But what I saw today gives me confidence for the next game.
5: And that was Jurgen Klinsmann talking about Christian Pulisic's game today. I agree, and that's what Pulisic's going to have to be, that playmaker, and maybe even now a goal scorer of having to step up without Balogun out there. But, like, he talked about the spacing. It's so clear, too. Like, there's a lot of teams that look at it when he gets edges changes for them on what they want to be able to do, and it is opening up some space for some other guys.
3: Yeah, and the thing about Pulisic, and this is a much better men's team where a lot of guys are playing overseas in the Premier League and La Liga and League One and in just different big time leagues. But you could tell when Pulisic gets the ball on his feet, it's different. You know, the speed is different. The vision is different. He's clearly the best player. And every other team in the world, they go, we got to stop him. You know, Weston McKennie is great. Weston McKennie's my favorite player. But everybody goes, we need to stop Pulisic. Flo Balogun has been amazing. Everybody says, we got to stop Pulisic. That's just the way that it goes. And, you know, you need him, and you need him to be a star. He's Matt Fontana. I'm Emmett Golden. This is Game Night. Coming up next, why the health of Joel Embiid is suddenly much less important in Philadelphia.
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7: I'm David Ortiz. When I lost my mom, she was only 46. And I lost my dad to cancer. It was the worst pain I ever felt. It made me think, what will happen with the people I love when my time is up? That's why I have life insurance. 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
3: A jam-packed day in the NBA, and it started with a big headline out of Boston. The Boston Celtics are trading Finals MVP Jaylen Brown to the Philadelphia 76ers. In return, Boston will receive Paul George, two first-round picks, one in 2028, one in 2031, and two second-round selections, according to our own Shyam Charania. The Celtics weren't done there. Fresh off of helping the New York Knicks win an NBA championship, free agent center Mitchell Robinson agrees to a three-year, $47.4 million contract with Boston. The deal includes a player option for the third season, and the Lakers didn't waste any time getting their roster together after LeBron James' departure. ESPN reports the Lakers have acquired center Walker Kessler from the Utah Jazz in exchange for two future first-rounders and two pick swaps. Also, veteran Tobias Harris has a new home. The 33-year-old has agreed to a two-year, $31 million contract with the San Antonio Spurs. Today, at the World Cup, the United States beat Bosnia 2-0. They will play Belgium, who beat Senegal earlier today, 3-2. The two teams will play on Monday. England beat the Congo with a brace from Harry Kane, 2-1. Let's take a look at Major League Baseball and the games that are final. The Guardians beat the Rangers 9-4. The White Sox fell to the Orioles 6-1. And the Cubs blew out the Padres 23-3. Coming up next, more on the big trade in the NBA with myself, Emmett Golden, and Matt Fontana on game night.
25: 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A year ago, I told you why Kyle Shanahan needed a title more than anyone in the NFL. I'll tell you if my position has changed. 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
26: Celtics are trading Jaylen Brown to the Sixers for Paul George, two first-round picks and two second-round draft picks.
27: The East is an arms race right now.
28: I thought this was a team that was outside of the play-in. I thought this was a team that was...
0: barely get into the, to that playing area. And I think the Jaylen Brown trade now puts them back in the conversation with whether it be Miami, whether it be Toronto. I'm not ready to put them in the conversation with New York here, but I do think it puts them back in the top six conversation here.
27: We finally got the answer in that Jason Tatum is their guy, and he's their cornerstone. And even coming off of a major injury, they're still building around him.
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3: 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He's Matt Fontana. I'm Emmett Golden, and we are presented by Progressive Insurance. 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Andrew, we appreciate you joining us tonight. So when they're unveiling that Mike Gansey statue?
2: Well, they have to move aside the Sam Hinkie statue first that some Sixers fans put up there for ungodly reasons. But the Mike Gansey statue or Bob Myers, not totally sure yet who, one of those statues will be put up because now all of a sudden the Sixers fandom, the Sixers livelihood in Philadelphia is back up and running.
4: Andrew, this is absolute and utter highway robbery. I mean, we've seen nothing but the same thoughts on social media. Just when you actually look at the trade itself, are you still shocked that they were able to get this done and bring Jaylen Brown in for Paul George and some picks?
2: Absolutely. I don't think it's real yet. I put out a joke on social media, but I was also kind of serious. My dad, I love him to death. I'm actually down the shore right now on vacation, and my dad told me that the Sixers landed Jaylen Brown, and I thought he fell for another one of those AI posts that are all over Facebook these days. And I was like, you're full of it, dude. Like, that didn't actually happen. And no, it actually happened. And the fact that they traded away Paul George for two first-round picks, and I get it, one of those first-round picks might be that Clippers pick, and we know with Kawhi going to Toronto, that could be a really, really valuable pick down the road. But right now, the Sixers still have Joel Embiid, and they have two rising stars in Tyrese Maxey and B.J. Edgecombe. And the fact that they were able to land a superstar in Jaylen Brown, right? Like, they didn't land a guy that could be a part of the team. They landed a guy that could lead this team, a guy that has championship experience, a guy that, by the way, just this past season in Boston was the reason why they're one of the top seeds in the Eastern Conference. Everybody thought that Jason Tatum being hurt would be meaning that Boston's going to be a fifth or sixth or seventh seed. They're one of the top seeds in the Eastern Conference because of him. And the fact that he can go alongside those two young guards. By the way, you have Joel Embiid still a part of the mix. I can't believe that this happened. And did Boston really think that Paul George was their missing piece? With all due respect to Paul George, he had a great playoff series against them. Did they think that Paul George was the reason that's going to lead them to the championship again? I'm amazed. I can't believe it.
3: What was the bigger surprise, that you got Jaylen Brown, or that the Boston Celtics were the ones that you guys were trading with the 76ers?
2: I'm going to guess the fact that the Sixers land Jaylen Brown because who was actively trying to trade Jaylen Brown? And we'll eventually find out the story, right? Like, why did Jaylen Brown and Boston sour? I know that there's been rumors for like 2 or 3 years between him and Jason Tatum. Nobody could really get to the bottom of it. So eventually we'll get that out there. But still, as of right now, the minute of me talking to you guys, Jaylen Brown leaving Boston is the bigger surprise than Boston wanting Paul George, I guess, because again, Paul George is still showing some sort of ability to go out there, have good series. He did that against Boston in that 7-game series between the Sixers and the Celtics. He showed that he could still play. I thought that Paul George would be a movable asset for Philadelphia, much more so than Joel Embiid. Paul George, 2 years left on his contract. Joel Embiid, 3 years left on his contract. So I thought if anybody was going to be moved, it would have been Paul George. But for a star like Jaylen Brown, did not expect that. I thought if anything, it would have been for another bad contract for another team, and Philadelphia would just hope, all right, maybe we get 1 year left, or we could just make something happen with this team going forward. But the fact that the Sixers got Jaylen Brown, that's the bigger surprise.
4: And Andrew, I'm sure Philly, with beating the Boston in the playoffs, seeing the ascension of VJ Edgecombe so quickly, I know it's eventually always going to come back to Embiid's health and how much he can play. But with this move, Philly, they have to be feeling like they're in contention to make the finals this year, right?
2: Yeah, unfortunately, we always feel like we're in contention because of the fact that Joel Embiid, when healthy, is still that superstar player. I mean, there was a stretch of games this year where he was averaging over 30 points per game, and then he had another freak injury. It was the appendectomy. So Philadelphia fans always think that we are in contention if Joel Embiid is healthy, and that's the biggest if. But here's the big deal with this trade. You don't need Joel Embiid to be healthy, right? Like, Jaylen Brown can be the guy that can lead this team, and you still have a superstar in Tyrese Maxey. The guy was an all-star starter this year. You still have a rising, I don't want to say star yet. I don't want to put too many expectations on BJ Edgecombe, but you have a young, rising, perennial all-star in BJ Edgecombe to go alongside those two guys. So even if you put Joel Embiid aside, I almost want to say forget Joel Embiid. It's a very hard thing to forget because of the money that he's making, the fact that he's still here for another 3 years, the fact that he's a former MVP, the fact that he can still go out there and average 30-10 if he wanted to, if he could. But if you put him to the side and if you just forget about Joel Embiid for a second, Jaylen Brown with Tyrese Maxey and BJ Edgecombe and the role players that they have alongside him and LeBaron Filon Jr. they selected in the first round this year. If you just put that roster in front of you and you forget Joel Embiid, you're still talking about a playoff team and hopefully a mid-seed, you know, fourth, fifth, or sixth seed in the Eastern Conference. And you know what happens in the playoffs? Anything can happen. So this is a huge step forward for the Sixers and the fans that think there's still life moving forward for the Philadelphia 76ers in 2026 and 27.
3: He's Andrew Sauchunas, a 97.5, the Fanatic. I'm Emmett Golden alongside Matt Fontana. Where does this put the 76ers in the Eastern Conference? There have been a lot of teams that got better so far.
2: Look, the Knicks are still the Knicks, and Boston's still going to be good. I question just how good they are. I thought they were so good because of Jason Tatum and Jaylen Brown. Cleveland's still going to win a lot of games during the regular season. I'm surprised you guys haven't asked me about Dean Wade so far in this talk.
3: Oh, it was coming. Don't worry about it.
2: But, you know,
4: I'm too hurt to think about it, to be honest with you. I didn't want to bring it up.
2: It was a nice move for the Sixers.
4: Yeah, I like it. It was a great move. He got paid. A little paid job there for Dean Wade.
2: Exactly. So, look, I still view them as a top four seed, and I've always viewed them as that, as long as Joel Embiid's healthy. But with Jaylen Brown, as I was just telling you guys, with Jaylen Brown, I can still view them as a top four seed in the Eastern Conference. There's still some teams that you look at always, right? We always look at the Orlando Magic. Will this be the year that they put things together and they stay healthy? Obviously, Detroit's going to be up there in the top half. The Eastern Conference, it's funny, guys, right? The Western Conference has always been that conference where we looked at as so deep, and, man, you could be the 10th seed and still have a winning record. The Eastern Conference has all of a sudden become a very top-heavy conference where you're going, all right, 1-6 could all kind of be in that mix. So I still view the Sixers as a top four seed, and it's all about health. And if they are healthy, they will forever be a contender until we, you know, find out Joel Embiid has another ailment.
3: All right, bigger pickup, Dean Wade or Jaylen Brown?
2: That's a really good question. I'm going to lean with Jaylen Brown in this instance, but I will say Sixers have been without a power forward for, like, my entire life. So Dean Wade being there is a pretty big move for Philadelphia, but I'll go with Jaylen Brown here.
3: Sounds good.
4: Well, LeBron's available too, Andrew, I guess, you know, if you really
3: shoot for the stars, right?
4: He's got to be piqued on that interest, doesn't he?
2: I was on the air July 1st, 2018 on 97.5 The Fanatic. This was before I had my cushy morning show gig. So I was still working weekends, and I was on till midnight, and it was like 11 o'clock at night when the news broke that LeBron signed with the Lakers, and I was devastated. We stayed on the air for an extra 2 hours breaking down the LeBron James signing with L.A. and not with Philadelphia. And for all these years, 8 years later, I still look at it and I go, you know, LeBron makes sense with this team. He fits with Joel Embiid. He fits with Tyrese Maxey. At the time, he fit with Ben Simmons. So why not? Make it happen. If LeBron's chasing rings at this point, why not Philadelphia?
3: Well, Andrew, thank you so much for joining us, and enjoy, man. Looks like business is picking up with the 76ers.
2: I love it. Thanks, guys. I appreciate it.
3: He's Andrew Sauchunas from 97.5 The Fanatic, and right here on ESPN Radio, I'm Emmett Golden alongside Matt Fontana. Coming up next, will the U.S. be able to take down Belgium on Monday in the round of 16? That's straight ahead on ESPN Radio.
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0: team for the first time since 2002 have won a knockout game at the World Cup. 2-0 was the final score.
1: We expected the U.S. to beat Bosnia. They did exactly what we expected them to do. We didn't think it was going to be comfortable. It wasn't, but they got through the test very well.
2: This team didn't buckle. They didn't lose. They took it to a team like Bosnia, who's playing for the World Cup dreams. This is a big boy performance by Mauricio Pochettino's men.

0: on Monday. 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I'm Emmett Golden alongside Matt Fontana. 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Today, United States, actually last night on the East Coast, the United States beat Bosnia 2-0. Flo Balogun scores, gets a red card. He will be suspended for Monday. And after, Matt, if I had not seen Belgium play the way they play today, I would say it's been a good run. You know, I would go, hey, man, U.S., you did us all proud. You won a game in the knockout phase. It's a great step. But Belgium looks like they could be beaten. They are old. They have some big-time names. I think of Kevin De Bruyne, who has won so much with Man City in the Premier League, and Lukaku. He's another guy, just tons of winning, but all these guys are kind of in the twilight of their career, and they look like it. I feel like the U.S. has a great chance of going further than they've ever gone before in the World Cup.
1: Yeah, on DraftKings Sportsbook, I was just looking it up right now, updated tonight. Team USA minus a 130 favorite.

0: in the World Cup.
1: Yeah, on DraftKings Sportsbook, I was just looking it up right now, updated tonight. Team USA minus a 130 favorite there. So I think that probably changed with Balogun getting the red card. It might even be, you know, maybe the 150, maybe a little higher there for Team USA. But they're like England and Mexico are the same exact odds. England is a minus 130 favorite over Mexico, with Mexico being a plus 105 dog. Belgium is a plus 105 dog with Team USA being a minus 130 favorite. So it's like England and Mexico. I know that one's a little different because people are a little off kilter about how England played today too. But most off people are like, oh, England should be able to take care of that. So I kind of feel the same about Team USA. I maybe worried more, E, about just the change with not having a flow out there and what that might do of just, you know, strategy, timing, feel. But then I also thought about, I'm like, that's probably good they got some of those guys in that Turkey game to get some run for these guys to get them out there and be ready to go. You know, we talked earlier, it might be Pepe that gets the call. He might have to come in, but at least those guys got a little bit of run early, so they've got some experience playing in this tournament and things like that. But you're just going to look at your other players, too. Christian Pulisic's probably top on that list and go, going to need a little more out of you on Monday if we want to move on.
0: Let's hear from Jeremy Schapp, ESPN host, and get his overall thoughts on the state of the U.S. men's national team.
2: Overall, you have to take it in the context of the entire team performance constantly putting pressure on Bosnia, that feeling in the first half that although they weren't breaking through, eventually they would. The dam would break. And, you know, the U.S. did what it had to do against a tough, resilient, physical Bosnian team. And, you know, you got to say, look, they're advancing, they're thriving, they're scoring, they're doing it in different ways. But you also have to look, you know, let's be honest, you're right, at the quality of the competition. You know, Bosnia is a small country. You know, Paraguay, Australia, you know, the most skilled opponent they played, Turkey, beat them, albeit with an entirely different lineup, a reserve team essentially playing for the U.S. So you factor, you know, that differently in your calculations. But Belgium is a different kind of challenge. You know, incredibly skilled players. I mean, so many guys. It's not quite the golden generation, you know, from 2014 and 2018. But, you know, you've still got guys left over from that generation like De Bruyne and Lukaku. And you've got Doku, who's just terrific and gave them so much trouble when they played the friendly a couple months ago and defeated the U.S. 5-1. So it's just an entirely different kind of challenge that we're talking about in the round of 16.
1: And I do think a lot about that, E, of Jeremy Schapp talking about the situation for Team USA as they get ready to go for Belgium. And the thing is, Team USA, they play the inferior opponents like he's talking about, right? Like, they'll say, we can't knock who's on your schedule, you can't knock who you play. So, again, I give Team USA credit for handling their business. And like he said, Turkey was probably the best team they played, but that wasn't the lineup that Team USA was going to put out there, and they got some other reserves and guys that normally would substitute in some runs. So that's where I'm not looking at that overly concerned either. I get what Jeremy's saying, and I agree with him. You want to have all, you know, attention forward here. This is not a team that you just roll the ball out and be able to run over them and be done with it. You've advanced this far. And I do very much feel like, I mean, this sounds like Captain Obvious, but here we're, like, I feel very much this team is vibing on wanting to go far. You're at home. You've captivated the nation. People are watching. People are having fun. That's got to be great motivation for them. And just take care of business on Monday. I think they will.
0: He's Matt Fontana. I'm Emmett Golden. This is Game Night on ESPN Radio. It took a brace from Harry Kane to get England the 2-1 victory over the Congo. This is a game where England was minus 1,000 on DraftKings before the game started, and they found themselves down 1-0 at halftime, and it was the first World Cup win when trailing at the half, and the third comeback win in the history of the World Cup for England. And we talked to Dan Thomas, host of ESPN FC, joined us earlier on game night, and he didn't hold back how he felt about the way the English team is playing.
3: Mate, everyone is telling me altitude, if you've ever played in altitude, you can't breathe, going up the stairs is tiring and all this sort of stuff. And these are people who've all played at the Azteca, so obviously it's going to be a key problem. But even if it was on sea level, you know, England are so rubbish, it doesn't really matter. Mexico come into this as

0: favourites. They were great yesterday, weren't they, against Ecuador. Really lively, great energy, looked good. England have looked the complete opposite throughout this tournament.
1: And it's tough because England, so well-known with some of the most well-known players in the tournament, and just the vibe, again, you know much more soccer than I do, the vibe I get is, yeah, that they just kind of are, like, not taking it serious, I guess, or maybe just not playing their potential. I don't know.
2: So it's definitely not playing to their potential. I've watched the English squad in the Euros and in the World Cup a few times over the years, and it feels like they fold under the pressure. They are so talented. They are one of the best teams in the world. They always get to a point to where the expectations are fitting of a roster, of the roster that they have, and they just seem to shrink. Today, I saw it. When they're down 1-0 to the Congo, and it's like, what are you doing? You know, you got a star, some of the best world-class players all over the globe, and you could tell their composure was shot. Now, fortunately enough, they have one of the best strikers in the world in Harry Kane, Mr. Do-It-All, his second goal. You talk about a thing of beauty. It was out of this world, so he was able to put them on his back and get the win. I don't know if he's going to be able to do that against Mexico.
1: Right, or again and again and again. That's right. Something you don't really want to rely on, which is hard to do. And that's where I think kind of tying it back to Team USA is, if Balogun's not going to be out there, then who is that going to be? And I'm not saying that he's Harry Kane, and I'm not saying anybody else on Team USA is. But, yeah, when you're in these moments, who's going to be able to kind of try to pull it out for you? And I'm sure England at this point would love to have that easy game, you know, that easy match where they're up a couple of goals and they can just kind of coast on through. I don't think they're going to be out with Mexico. Going to be supremely motivated, playing in their home country. There is that advantage here, Dan talked about, with them being at the altitude. So you kind of just throw it all in the bucket and mix it up and see what kind of comes out the other side. That's, I guess, the beauty of the World Cup is even when you have these games that you feel like you're easy to pick the winner, it never quite goes that way.
2: Yeah, there have already been a bunch of upsets. There's been some games that were really close that, you know, ultimately the better team won, but it wasn't easy. You know, you might see a few blowouts in group play. You're not going to see that, or you very rarely see that, I should say, in the knockout phase. In Mexico, along with Morocco, have been really two of the more impressive teams that I've seen in the World Cup this year, and playing at Azteca. And, I mean, the altitude is the altitude. But it's funny, the English team, they came over, oh, my God, it's so hot in America.
1: They were good practice, right?
2: Right.
1: Yeah.
2: Now it's, oh, my God, we're going to be, you know, elevated. They are complaining a lot, and it's almost like they're looking for excuses. He's Matt Fontana. I'm Emmett Golden. This is Game Night. Coming up next, what NBA teams have improved themselves the most so far this summer?
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0: in the NBA, and there was a blockbuster. The Boston Celtics are trading Finals MVP Jaylen Brown to the Philadelphia 76ers. In return, Boston will receive Paul George, two first-round picks in 2028 and 2031, and two second-round selections. According to our own Shams Charania, the Celtics also signed former New York Knicks, and he was a free agent, Mitchell Robinson. They agreed to a three-year, $47.4 million contract with the Celtics. The deal includes a player option for the third season. And veteran forward Tobias Harris has a new home. The 33-year-old has agreed to a two-year, $31 million contract with the San Antonio Spurs, spending the last two seasons with the Detroit Pistons. In the World Cup today, Team USA punched their ticket to the round of 16 after beating Bosnia 2-0. Belgium beat Senegal 3-2. Belgium will face the U.S. on Monday in the round of 16. England, it took a brace from Harry Kane to get by the Congo. And that rounds out the scores from the World Cup. On to Major League Baseball. The Cubs beat the Padres by 20. 23-3. The Mets kept things closer with the Blue Jays losing 9-3. The Phillies down the Pirates 10-6. The Rays beat the Royals 4-0. And the Guardians outlast the Rangers 9-4. Coming up next, more on a wild day in the NBA with myself, Emmett Golden, and Matt Fontana on game night.
1: The Celtics agreed to trade star Jaylen Brown to the 76ers for Paul George, two first-round picks, and two second-rounders.
2: The Jaylen Brown trade now puts them back in the top six conversation here.
3: This backcourt just got someone that is supercharged. They still have questions to fill to really make this a truly competitive roster against the best of the league, but right now, they just got a big fish.
4: Jaylen Brown is going to be yet again an MVP candidate. The biggest question is going to remain. If Joel Embiid can be healthy, they can be one of the deadliest teams in the East.
0: The Celtics weren't the only team that made some moves today. It's game night on ESPN Radio, the ESPN app, SiriusXM Channel 80. I'm Emmett Golden alongside Matt Fontana. We are presented by Progressive Insurance. So we've been talking about it a lot tonight. The Celtics trade Jaylen Brown for Paul George, couple of picks, and that obviously grabbed the headlines. But Matt, today the Los Angeles Lakers got busy. LeBron told him yesterday, you go handle your business. I'm going to play just somewhere else. And they went and got the center that they were looking for in Walker Kessler from the Utah Jazz. But they didn't stop there. They got, let me try to get this right, Sandro Mamukelashvili. They got him. They got Quentin Grimes and Colin Sexton. What do you think about the new look Lakers?
5: I do like the Quentin Grimes signing a lot there. Walker Kessler, it seems like a little bit of an overpay there, because now what are you going to do with DeAndre Ayton? I mean, it's very clear that you're not going to keep both of them. I'm assuming they're going to move on from Ayton. He had a player option. Pick that up, so that's like $9 million. So he's going to be on the trade block there. And it was a sign and trade, so they're going to get Walker Kessler on a four-year, $130 million contract. And then the Utah, they get back two unprotected picks. Yeah. In 2031 and 2033, and first-round swaps in 28 and 30. That's a lot for Walker Kessler. And I like Walker Kessler, and I think he's a good player. That's not Jokic, okay? That's not even Kessler.
0: They gave up more for Kessler than the 76ers gave up for Jaylen Brown.
5: 100%. Yeah. That's not Cat. I'm trying to think of the other like dynamic center. Obviously, Wemby's probably the gold standard there.
0: Right.
5: But even just somewhat comparable, I don't know. You know that one I don't get. Like you said, with the other moves, just kind of ancillary. And I think they're probably, Rob Pelinka's got to be looking at this and saying, what can we do to build around Luka now that this is all in on Luka? And I won't say LeBron's out of the way, but it's now we're going to rebuild and reshape this team. That must be the vision that they have. But I think that was, I mean, welcome to free agency, I guess.
0: Oh, yeah.
5: Hey, that was it?
0: In the offseason of every sport, especially early on, everybody overpays. You either overpay on free agents or you overpay when it comes to assets in a trade. The interesting thing, like I know Walker Kessler, I like the move. It works for them. I don't know if that makes them anywhere near as good as the Thunder or the Spurs, but I do think it helps them out. But they kind of locked themselves up for a while because they don't have a pick that they could trade for over 7 years now, first-round pick anyway, for over 7 years. So basically, they have no assets to really trade other than the players that are currently on the team. So that's the one thing that made me question that move. Not that they went after him, not that they gave him a new contract. It's just that what happens if you need to do other things? You've kind of emptied the clip, for lack of a better term, to describe it. So I'm looking at the Lakers. I can't even bring myself to say they got better because none of the guys they brought in today is LeBron, right? Like, listen, if Luka's out and Austin Reeves isn't 100%, Walker Kessler isn't putting the team on their back and winning a playoff series by himself like LeBron did this year. How much do you think the Lakers got better? If so, how much?
5: That's the thing. I don't know, because you're subtracting LeBron. I assume, again, you are going to subtract DeAndre Ayton at some point. I guess I could be wrong on that. And then a healthy Luka changes it. I mean, okay, so what did... They were in the play-in tournament last year, were they not?
0: The Lakers? Yeah, Lakers, in the first round of the playoffs, they faced the...
5: No, they were the 4 seed. I'm sorry, yeah, they were the 4 seed. It was 4-5 matchup.
0: First round of the playoffs, they played the Rockets, I'm sorry.
5: The Rockets, and they beat them. They beat them with LeBron and without Luka. I think they're a solid 4 seed. I think it's a solid 4-5 seed. I don't know if they're any better than what they were last year. And... yeah, you wanted probably a better results in the playoffs, but I'd sit there and say, yeah, they're probably... like, the Timberwolves, I think, improved. The Nuggets, nothing so far. Spurs, nothing really so far. Thunder, nothing really so far. Spurs had a signing today. Who did the Spurs get?
0: They got Tobias Harris, which
5: I do. I'm with you on that. I love that. Tobias Harris going to the Spurs, but they were the 2 seed, so I think they're kind of there. So it's kind of status quo all over, and the Lakers made a lot of moves, but I think they're kind of in the same place, probably more preparing for the future than maybe this upcoming season.
0: I'll tell you who has not gotten better outside of Boston Celtics. The Detroit Pistons. You know, they lost Tobias Harris. They lost Duncan Robinson as well. They're not going to let Jalen Duren go anywhere, but that's cool. They haven't added anybody. So they were a team that I thought overachieved. Really good, but I thought overachieved. And you know, I'm a big fan of J.B. Bickerstaff. I thought he did a great job, but he's going to have his work cut out for him even more because they definitely haven't improved. They've taken a step back so far this offseason.
5: Yeah, the Jalen Duren thing is so weird because they seemed hell-bent that he was going to be out of there. And then all of a sudden they go, oh, wait, nope. And maybe,
0: well, he seemed hell-bent.
5: He wanted to get out of there. And maybe the trades just didn't come in the way that they thought it was going to. The market wasn't there. But yeah, Tobias Harris was their second leading scorer in the playoffs. And I like Cade Cunningham.
0: Mm-hmm.
5: Where's his help going to be? Where's his help going
0: to
5: be on that?
0: And that's why they lost to the Cavs in 7 because he didn't have any help. The Cavaliers couldn't stop Cade Cunningham. They couldn't stop him at all. It's just that Tobias Harris slowed down. And Jalen Duren just didn't show up, you know, at all in the second round of the playoffs. So, you know, the Pistons, they're in trouble. Obviously, the Heat are better. You know, the Heat were in the play-in. They finished 10th in the East. They're better. I don't know if I have them as a championship contender, though.
5: They lose Norman Powell, which I think is a massive loss for them. They did sign, who's their point guard that they
0: signed? Tim Hardaway Jr.
5: It was Tim Hardaway Jr., that's right. So, like, that's fine to run the point, because obviously we're going with two bigs when it's Bam and Giannis. you know, maybe a little more floor stretching needed. We'll see. I kind of with you. I just think, again, six seed, five seed.
0: Yeah, kinda where look, they got Bobby Portis. Right, he came over with Giannis. They did extend Andrew Wiggins. So, like, they're not a bad team by any means.
5: No, yeah, yeah.
0: You know, are they up there with the Knicks? No. The Raptors? Probably not. I don't know. I mean, better. The Raptors getting Kawhi, that was gigantic.
5: Yeah, that was. And Ingram on that trade, I really thought it might be R.J. Barrett in that. It certainly wasn't going to be Scottie Barnes, and I was wondering if it was going to be Emmanuel Quickly. Mm-hmm. The fact that it was Ingram, I kind of see what the Raptors are doing. I kind of like it. You know what I mean?
0: Yeah.
5: Like, of all the trade options that you would have had to be able to get Kawhi, the more I thought about it, because initially I was like, I can't give up Brandon Ingram. And now I'm like, okay, I actually like what you're doing here, because you kept your young core. Not that Brandon Ingram was super old by any stretch of the imagination, but you basically are keeping your younger guys and trading out Brandon Ingram for a little older Kawhi.
0: Yeah,
5: as far as, like, Brandon Ingram's 28, Kawhi's what, 34?
0: Mm-hmm.
5: While the rest of those guys are still in their early to mid-20s. So I kind of, the more I thought about that Raptors move, the more I think that was actually the right one to make.
0: And then the Timberwolves bringing in LaMelo Ball, I think LaMelo is a video game player, like basketball player. Like, he can score, he can light it up, he shoot, do all that, he makes some crazy shots, but he's throughout his career, he's done that with zero expectations. You go to the Timberwolves and you have expectations to get to the playoffs and go further than the first round. You know, it was just the Hornets were like, man, we had a great season, you know, last year, just going on a run late and getting in the playoffs. Now, all of a sudden, when you, like, is he going to take a one-leg, fall-away, half-court shot, you know, down three with Ant-Man on the, you know, on the floor? Like, there are going to be expectations. I think he's a good player. I don't know if he's a winner, if that makes any sense.
5: Yeah, and that's where he's just going to have to play that compliment to Ant, and I do think that this is just a prayer, like, I don't want to say Hail Mary, but you're just trying to appease Ant to keep him around. The Iodosumu, they got him in the season, but then they signed him to a contract extension, and you could tell that that was a priority for them. I like that, too. You know, losing Naz Reid, that stings, but I think you're just going into it saying, our rotation of guys is going to have to come playoff time. Like, I know Naz Reid is a massive part of that, but we're just going to have to go all in with the starters that we have. So the Timberwolves are up there. You know, I don't know. It's like them, the Heat, and the 76ers, I think, are probably the most improved to me. There's a world, I would say, the Timberwolves.
0: I got to see it. I got to see it with the Timberwolves.
5: Raptors, too. Raptors got to be on that list, too. I sold them short. It's got to be. I'm kind of with you. Like, the Wolves, right now on paper, sure, it looks like they might be number one, but I'm with you. I need to see it on the court.
0: He's Matt Fontana. I'm Emmett Golden. This is Game Night. Coming up next, we'll go all the way up. It's right here on ESPN Radio.
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0: insurance. It is time for us to do what we do every night, and that is to go all the way up.
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2: Nothing can stop me. I'm all the way up.
0: We'll start off with a score that I thought ESPN.com was tweaking when I first looked at it. But no, it's real. The Cubs put BTA, if you know, you know, to the Padres tonight.
3: Dansby Swanson, the batter. Hits a fly ball into deep left center. Back toward the wall. Grand slam. Dansby Swanson with a grand slam to left. He has three home runs and eight runs batted in for the day. And the Cubs lead 22-3.
2: Nothing can stop me. I'm all the way up.
4: As you heard there on the Cubs radio network, that was Dansby Swanson's third home run of the game. Cubs 23 runs, the most in a game since 1995. For the Padres, allowing 23 runs, that is tied for the most in franchise history. Cubs hit eight home runs as a team, which tied the most for a single game in franchise history. It's also like, you know, that's the Cubs. It's not like it's the Washington Nationals or some expansion team. It's like, that's the Cubs. It goes back quite a while.
0: No doubt. No doubt. Phillies took on the Pirates, and Trey Turner got busy.
5: The 0-1. Breaking ball. Hit in the air. Deep left field. Going back is Callahan. Looking up at the wall. It's gone! And Trey Turner homers again. This time a three-run home run off Paul Skeens. And the Phillies, with a five spot in the second, lead at 5-0.
2: Nothing can stop me. I'm all the way up.
4: Sports Radio 94 WIP on the call. Three straight games for Trey Turner getting a home run. But the other side, Paul Skeens, that's his fourth start of less than five innings pitched this season. He only had five starts over the last 2 years combined. And the Pirates have lost nine straight Paul Skeens starts.
0: Man.
4: That is one shy of tying the longest streak for a reigning Cy Young winner. The Twins lost 10 straight for Jim Perry back in 1971.
0: The Tigers took on the Yankees. It took extra innings to finish this, and we've heard a bunch of home runs. Let's make base hits great again.
6: The 1-1. Ground ball and a base hit into right field. Green is in. Lee coming home. Throw not in time. Head first slide. Throw to second. Goes into center field, and Torkelson will score. McKinstry over to third. Three runs in for the Tigers and a 6-2 lead in the 11th. McKinstry delivers.
2: Nothing can stop me. I'm all the way up.
4: 97.1, the ticket on the call there. Yankees, seven straight losses. That is the longest active streak in baseball. The second longest streak that they've had under Aaron Boone. That's also the 12th straight game for the Yankees, scoring four or fewer runs. That ties their longest streak since 1990.
0: The Rays took on the Royals tonight. And Junior Caminero, man, I feel like I got deja vu.
7: And now the hottest man on the planet, Junior Caminero. Now the first pitch to him. High drive deep to left field. He's done it again. Over the bullpen and left. A first pitch. Two-run homer by Junior Caminero. And the Rays have a 2-0 lead right from the jump.
2: Nothing can stop me. I'm all the way up.
4: 620 WDAE. That is now six straight games for Junior Caminero with a home run. And at 22 years, 361 days, everybody wish him a happy birthday next week. He's the youngest player since 1900 to have six straight games with a home run.
0: The Brewers took on the Reds tonight, and PSA, it's not RBIs, it's RBI.
6: Field one. And Mitchell, a liner into left center field. That's going to get down and plug the gap. Around third is Vaughn. He will score. Mitchell not stopping. At second, he's digging for three, and he's going to be in there. Brewers take a 3-2 lead on an RBI triple from Garrett Mitchell.
2: Nothing can stop me. I'm all the way up.
4: Talk 650 KSTE on the call. Garrett Mitchell went 4-for-4 in this game, including two doubles and that go-ahead triple there in the seventh. That was his first career four-hit game.
0: Let's take a look at the Rockies taking on the Marlins, and I think we're due for a home run.
8: The ground out, he smoked. This is a high fly ball to left. Did he get enough? To the wall goes Hernandez. See you later. Touch him all time. A moonshot from Hunter Goodman. It's a four-run fifth and a 5-1 Rockies lead.
2: Nothing can stop me. I'm all the way up.
4: 850 KOA on the call now. Not very much good going on with the Rockies, but Hunter Goodman is one of them because that was his 27th home run this season. That is the third most by a primary catcher prior to the All-Star break behind Cal Raleigh, who obviously had 38 last year, and Johnny Bench, who had 28 in 1970. So Goodman's got a chance to maybe pass Bench there. Also with 27 home runs for the All-Star break, that tied Larry Walker for the most home runs in a season prior to the All-Star break in Rockies history.
0: The Guardians took on the Rangers tonight. They lost the first two games of the series, but it's Gardo's all the time.
9: Mackenzie Gore, hands just below the chest, sets, fires. Swung on, hit high in the air to deep right. Duran's back, track, wall, gone! David Fry gets that most needed huge hit. A three-run home run to right. It's a five-run inning.
4: They needed it. You're right. I needed that song is what we needed. We needed it all. 7-3 for the Guards. They get the win. WTAM 1100 there on the call. Guards, 9 runs at home. That's the most they've had since May 17th at Progressive Field. That's not good.
0: Not good at all. And we wrap things up with the Nationals and the Red Sox. James Woods with deep from three.
5: Gordon swings and drives one. Deep left center field. This is way back. This ball is off the top of the monster. Carams down. They have just signaled a home run for James Wood. It is gone. Goodbye. Off the top of the monster, just beyond, and Carams back in. For James Wood, his 22nd home run. That gives him 55 runs batted in, and it gives the Nationals a double-digit scoring day at Fenway Park.
2: Nothing can stop me. I'm all the way up.
4: Nationals Radio Network, it was a 10-2 win for Washington over Boston. James Wood with that home run, that was his 9th opposite field home run this season. That is the most in the National League.
0: And that is all the way up. Big, big day in sports today. I don't know if tomorrow could outdo today. It's going to be pretty, pretty tough. I feel
4: Wait
0: like we're...
4: LeBron decides.
0: That's where I was going.
4: Put that.
0: Yeah. We're back on Bron watch. Now, listen, LeBron. I start my vacation in about how long we got, Josiah? How many seconds?
4: 4 minutes.
10: Like 20.
0: All right, 20 seconds. All right, I start my vacation in like 20 seconds. So, Bron, don't you dare.
10: Now,
0: wait until after the 4th of July. He's Matt Fontana. I'm Emmett Golden. This is Game Night. Coming up next, SportsCenter all night right here on ESPN Radio.
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22: U.S. soccer looks to continue their World Cup run as they face Bosnia.
23: Matt Priest was never really tested. This was a big boy performance from Mauricio Pochettino, and one that I think he should be very proud of his men for.
22: A blockbuster trade in the NBA.
24: They still have questions to fill to really make this a truly competitive roster against the best of the league, but right now they just got a big fish.
22: Two of baseball's best pitchers toe the rubber in Philly.
25: Wheeler kicks the pitch. Swing and a miss, got him. Breaking ball. And Griffin becomes the ninth strikeout victim of the night for Zach Wheeler.
22: The slumping Yankees look to snap their 6-game skid.
26: Drilled down the left field line. High enough. See ya. A home run for Rosario.
22: Plus, all the latest news from Wimbledon.
27: 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And that was the focus.
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28: 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Yeah, big weekend coming up for America. Birthday celebrations, concerts, fireworks, you name it. And still a national team to pull for. In the World Cup, U.S. with a 2-0 shutout of Bosnia on Wednesday. Anything but a cakewalk. U.S. getting a goal from Balogun in the 45th minute. Then he's sent off in the 64th minute with a red card. Team USA playing down a man for the final half hour plus. They do get a goal off a direct kick in the 82nd minute from Malik Tillman and pull out the 2-0 win. ESPN analyst and former U.S. men's national team coach Jürgen Klinsmann.
1: Well, I'm absolutely deserved to win, and 2-0 is always a special result, obviously, for the U.S. men's national team. Fantastic going through to the round of 16 now. Winning this knockout match is kind of psychologically extremely important. I think they were very professional. They were focused. They were smart in many occasions. They leave aside maybe the red card, and they got the job done. I mean, it's fantastic. I think it gives them even more confidence now going into the next knockout, a big match against Belgium. And this was really fun to watch this U.S. team, that they didn't let Bosnia into that game at all. You know, they dictated the tempo. Obviously kept on going. And even after the red card then for Balogun, they kept going and looked for a second goal. So there's so many positives to take away from this game. It really gives you the feeling that there's far more to come.
28: U.S. wins, but about that red card for Balogun.
1: It looks a little bit kind of unfortunate, but if you're Messi, you don't get it called, you know. But if you're Balogun, you get it called, and that will, be a little bit of a disadvantage. But I think, you know, that the roster is so good. Also, Pepe coming on, or whoever plays it instead of him, they are talented enough to give Belgium a real fight and to make something happen there. I think they have absolute quality to beat Belgium. The Belgium of today, I would say, it's a different version of a Belgium than 4 or 8 years ago, or 12 years ago even. But it's doable. I think they can take so many positives away from this game. No, huge compliment.
28: Team USA getting the victory in the round of 32, advancing to the round of 16, advancing to that round for the fourth straight World Cup appearance and seventh time overall, second knockout stage win in World Cup team history, the first since 2002 round of 16 against Mexico. Balogun sent off in the 64th minute. He becomes the first player to score a goal and receive a red card in World Cup knockout stage action since Zinedine Zidane against Italy in the final in 2006. Balogun missing the final 30 minutes plus of this one. He'll have to sit out the round of 16. ESPN analysts and former Team USA members Jeff Cameron and Breck Shea.
2: You got to see maybe if there's a sub. I like how they left him in. Christian slid in the middle. Malik Tillman slid on the left. And they picked it up a notch. It didn't look like they were down a man.
3: Right.
2: Obviously, it's disappointing. I don't agree with it. But they didn't skip a beat. They kept going. They were playing. They fought hard. And they even scored another goal. Actually, two. One was called back. One was a great finish.
5: But they stepped up as a team. It gave them a little bit more energy. The questions have been, have we suffered enough? Have we endured enough pressure? We stepped up, we rise to the occasion, and we showed what Americans are all about. As a unit, we fought for one another, and it was a beautiful thing to watch.
3: And the call itself, what do you think?
5: That's absolutely ludicrous.
3: Okay.
5: I mean, the call was diabolical, I'm going to be honest with you. We've seen, I mean, if you look at it, there was no intention.
3: They're battling, you're flailing.
5: Yeah. You know, he's trying to step in, win the ball. The defender steps in, tries to win it. And he comes down. He's not trying to hurt or break the guy's ankle.
2: It's not malicious.
5: It's not malicious whatsoever. And then all of a sudden you see that it's... Then you can go back to the first game of the World Cup.
3: Yeah, there it is.
5: Messi does something. It's not called. He goes over and gives him a little pat and says, sorry, that's not called. So the inconsistency there, for me, it's just a poor decision by the referee. I think he had a nightmare of a game. They've been pretty good this World Cup.
2: I think this is where VAR gets it wrong. Like, if you watch the play live, it's nothing happened. It's just two people battling for the ball. Mm-hmm. It's when you take a picture of something and you look at it over and over, it looks awful. But if you try to body somebody, you take a step, you got to land, right?
3: Exactly.
2: And he's going to be missed. He's going to be missed.
28: And the U.S. does advance, third ever win against a UEFA opponent in World Cup action, first since 2002 against Portugal. And Team USA now gets Belgium. And what a comeback. Belgium trailed 2-0 after the 85th minute. They become the first team. They beat Senegal 3-2 after extra time. They become the first team in World Cup history to win a match after trailing by multiple goals in the final 5 minutes of regulation. The 86th minute or later, they advance with the 3-2 win on Wednesday to get a matchup with Team USA MLS on Apple TV analyst Keith Costigan earlier on ESPN Radio.
0: I don't think Belgium have looked good all tournament long. They don't really have a number nine. The one other thing to point out here is we played Belgium in March, and they absolutely played us off the park, beat us hands down. We're so much the better team. We look so different since then. They look so different since then. I don't think we're ever going to get a better opportunity hosting an understrength, an underwhelming Belgium team in the World Cup to move on to the quarterfinals. We have to get it done. It's going to be more difficult with Flo Balogun, but I give us every chance of, I don't even know if you'd call it upset. I guess you would because of Belgium's history, but this is the end of their golden generation, not the beginning. We're not in the primetime version of it. They're very, very beatable. They're not the team they were a few months ago. I give us every opportunity of winning and going on to a first quarterfinal since 2002.
28: U.S. and Belgium with the wins on Wednesday to force their matchup this weekend. Meanwhile, Mexico now knows who they will be playing, and it'll be England. England with a 2-1 win over Congo. England advancing to the round of 16 for the third straight World Cup, sixth time in the last seven editions. Harry Kane, both goals for England in the 75th minute and in the 86th minute. ESPN FC analyst Craig Burley and Kieran Gibbs.
4: It could have been a real shock.
6: Yeah.
4: If it wasn't for the one and only Harry Kane, who has yet again put the country on his back and got us through to the next round. Big sigh of relief, spared us some embarrassment, but I have to say, we have to give them credit because they've got the job done. It wasn't easy. They've had to dig deep, but I think from a performance standpoint, we have to do much better.
7: Harry Kane's a brilliant player. Two great goals. He's now got the record for all England goals. He's got more goals than Pele at a World Cup and all that sort of nonsense. He hasn't won a World Cup, and he's unlikely to do so because he plays for England. But let's not forget, he took a dive for the penalty as well. So he's not perfect, and England really huffed and puffed, and they struggled. They struggled defensively. They struggled in the wide areas. I was surprised he didn't bring Morgan Rodgers on, but he got away with it. He struggled in the right back position where Jed Spence struggled a little bit. There's no Trent Alexander-Arnold. Reece James is injured, but he knew that was going to happen before the tournament started. I saw nothing today from England that tells me they're going to go to Mexico City and win that game. Absolutely nothing. If you'd asked me before the tournament, Mexico, England, I would have said, I'm tipping the scales towards England because they have too much quality. The tournament has told me thus far that narrative has changed. Messi's got Argentina. You know, Brazil's got Vinicius Jr., France has got the ball, but England at least can hang their hat on. Yes. They have a brilliant, brilliant, and I mean brilliant footballer up front who not only scores goals, but he leads the team, and I jokingly talked about he fell over for the penalty, or the penalty non-call, which he did. He is, without a doubt, just the guy that England are hanging their hat on to get them out of hole when they're in trouble, and they were in trouble today.
28: Harry Kane, 5 goals in this tournament, 13 for his career in the World Cup, tied now for 6th most by a man in tournament history. He passes Pele into that tie for 6th. World Cup update brought to you by Gusto. 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
8: The Celtics are trading Jaylen Brown to the Sixers. For the Celtics, they tried to trade for Giannis. They missed out. But ever since then, they continue to have trade talks.
9: It's something Philadelphia had to do. This was a team that was outside of the play-in.
28: It's been talked about quite a bit. Jaylen Brown now has a new home. And it's in the division, in the conference, landing with the Sixers in Philadelphia. Sixers are sending Paul George 2 first-round picks and 2 second-round selections to Boston in order to complete the deal. Boston had spent recent days looking elsewhere for a trade partner, but it's the deal in Philly that they wind up taking. Surprise? ESPN insider Shams Charania.
11: We all, behind the scenes, saw it coming that the Celtics were going to be pulling the plug on this max duo of Jaylen Brown and Jason Tatum. They've already offered Jaylen Brown twice. In 2022, they offered him for Kevin Durant in a blockbuster potential trade. Then this summer, they offered him for Giannis Antetokounmpo. And so the thought around the Celtics was either we're going to trade Giannis for a premium player, or we're going to trade for Giannis, who's a premium player, or we're going to go get an abundance of draft picks. But why now? 3 years left on Jaylen Brown's contract, and I'm told Jaylen Brown never requested a trade, and yet over the last couple weeks, they shopped him relentlessly. There were multiple conversations that the Celtics would have with teams and really solicit offers from them. And there was a big extension decision coming up on the horizon. 2 years, upwards of $145 million. That this trade is a clear indication where the Celtics stood on that. That extension was probably not coming. And if it's not coming, where does that leave you with Jaylen Brown, who has already felt disrespected multiple different times? So as I went through these and tracked these contract talks, they set the bar so high in these talks, teams just did not meet that price, and that's exactly what we saw play out.
6: As you report, he didn't demand a trade. Why not just keep him? So what can the Celtics do now? What will they look like on opening night, you think?
11: That's the explanation that everyone's waiting for, though. It's like, why now when you have 3 years left on the deal? And when you shop a player the way they shopped him around the league, the word gets around, and it got to a point where teams felt like the Celtics were yearning to make a deal. So the Celtics felt that they had to get rid of Jaylen Brown at this point. They felt that they had lost early the last 2 years in the playoffs, this season and last season, that this duo, they made a calculation through this move that they did not have faith in Jaylen Brown and Jason Tatum again moving forward. So they gained flexibility through this trade, one less year on Paul George's contract. They got draft capital as well. They will continue to be opportunistic. But when you trade a player of Jaylen Brown's caliber and the return that they got, the amount of text messages I got today about that's all, that's all Jaylen Brown went for, it goes to show the way they operated these trade conversations. At the end of the day, it did hurt his trade value at the end.
28: Bit of a head scratcher around the association, and that includes ESPN analyst Kendrick Perkins.
10: First of all, this is a sad day for the Boston Celtics. And as a former Celtic, I do not approve of this trade. If you're going to trade a guy that's a top 10 player, you at least got to get back a guy that's a top 15, top 20 player. And Paul George is not that. Paul George hasn't been consistently good since I was skinny. And that's been a long damn time. When you talk about Jaylen Brown, your former finals MVP, conference finals MVP, NBA champion, coming off his best season of his career, statistically, leading this team, past, you know, defeating all the odds. They were supposed to be in the tanking mode. This team finished second in the East, and I know things didn't work out like it was supposed to for us the way that the playoff run ended, but at the end of the day, if you're Brad Stevens, to me, he had already lost when he lost the Giannis sweepstakes to the Miami Heat. If you're going to jump off the porch and you're going to make Jaylen Brown available, you got to make sure you pencil in that deal. This is nothing but sloppy seconds, in my opinion. And in the way I see it, he just basically handed the Philadelphia 76ers a trip to the NBA Finals next year.
6: They're kind of got your DNA, right? They'll battle for wins. But what do you think about the Celtics now? Any hope next year?
10: A hope to do what? They will make it to the playoffs, but listen, it's not about just making it to the playoffs. When you talk about the Boston Celtics, when we're talking about the city of champions, it's always about winning it all. It's all about the expectations. It's all about win championships or bust. It's no in between. It's no gray area. And again, if you're going to make a move, it definitely has to be Beyonce vibes. You have to upgrade me. This is not an upgrade. No one in Boston is happy about this. And as a former Celtic, I must sit up here and say that with this move, Brad Stevens, his legacy took a hit today with this trade. And the only way he can make this right is that he got to make other moves. If I'm Brad Stevens, I want to make this right. I'm picking up the phone. I'm calling Rich Paul. I'm calling the Washington Wizards. And I'm seeing what's up with Anthony Davis. Because this is not enough. Paul George is not going to cut the mustard.
28: Paul George, a couple of first-rounders and a couple of second-round selections as well. Boston may not be celebrating, but America as a whole is this week, and there's one thing that's in America's DNA, it's baseball. You know who knows that? 23 and me. That's next. 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
1: Hammer to left field. See you later. Mike Trout, how's that to start the season?
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1: 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Giancarlo Stanton and the American League with one swing has tied it up.
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0: Champion is crowned at the World Series.
1: And the Dodgers have won it! Repeat champions for the first time in baseball in 25 years. The Dodgers are World Series champs.
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1: 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Baseball on Wednesday. Cubs, Padres at Wrigley. Well, at least the Cubs were there. Padres, not so much.
2: And Dansby drives one in the air to center field. It's well hit. Back goes Merrill to the wall. It's gone. Another home run for Dansby Swanson. A three-run homer, and the Cubs take a commanding 9-0 lead.
3: Now I'm starting to feel better about the game.
2: Dansby Swanson, the batter, hits a fly ball into deep left center, back toward the wall, grand slam. Dansby Swanson with a grand slam to left. He has three home runs and eight runs batted in for the day. And the Cubs lead 22-3.
1: You heard that right. 22-3. They would hang on for a 23-3 win over the Padres. Cubs Radio Network. Dansby Swanson with that grand slam outscored the Padres himself on that one swing. Wound up hitting three home runs on the day. 23 runs for the Cubs, their most in a game since 1995 when they scored 26 in Denver against the Rockies. The 23 runs tied for the most by any team this season. Rockies actually did that in mid-June. Meanwhile, the Padres allowing 23, tied for the most in a game in franchise history. That dates back to 1977, and it was done by the Cubs, and it was done at Wrigley, as was Wednesday's. Cubs win it by 20. 23-3. They hit eight home runs, tied for the most in a game in franchise history. Oh, by the way, Cubs have won five straight games, second longest active streak in Major League Baseball. Yankees haven't had Aaron Judge on the field since May 31st. He's still on IL. Without him, New York is now 12-15. And that includes Wednesday's matchup against Detroit.
4: The 1-1. Ground ball and a base hit into right field. Green is in. Lee coming home. Throw not in time. Head first slide. Throw to second. Goes into center field. And Torkelson will score. McKinstry over to third. Three runs in for the Tigers and a 6-2 lead in the 11th. McKinstry delivers.
5: The 1-2. Strike three, ball game over, and the Yankees lose their seventh.

0: straight game, an absolutely awful stretch of baseball by the Yankees as they continue to lose. Their defense continues to be porous and not getting the hits when they need them.
1: Michael Kay on the YES Network. You heard the McKinstry two-run single and the error on 97-1 the ticket in Detroit Tigers with the 6-2 win. Tigers scoring four in the 11th to break a 2-2 tie. Yankees, as you heard, seven straight losses, longest active losing streak in baseball. Yankees manager Aaron Boone.
2: Yeah, it's been a terrible week for us. There's no way of sugarcoating it. And we're capable of way more, obviously. So, look, you're going to have stretches where it's tough, where you're missing some guys. But, you know, this was a really difficult week for us offensively and coupled with, you know, with that not playing clean enough and taking care of the ball well enough. That's what you get. You get an awful week. And, you know, as I said before, you know, they don't wait for any. There's no waiting to get back and get got, like, we got to go. And, you know, hopefully we regroup on this off day and start playing better baseball this weekend.
1: Seven straight losses for New York, tied for the second longest streak under Aaron Boone at nine in August of 2023. Another loss for the Yankees. Another long ball for the Rays.
3: And now the hottest man on the planet, Junior Caminero. Now the first pitch to him. High drive deep to left field. He's done it again. Over the bullpen and left. A first pitch. Two-run homer by Junior Caminero. And the Rays have a 2-0 lead right from the jump.
1: It's homered in six consecutive games, tying Carlos Pena for the longest home run streak in Rays history. Rays a 4-0 shutout of the Royals. 620 WDAE with the call. Guardians and Rangers.
4: Mackenzie Gore, hands just below the chest, sets, fires. Swung on, hit high in the air to deep right. Duran's back, track, wall, gone! David Fry gets that most needed huge hit. A three-run home run to right. It's a five-run inning.
1: Big second inning for the Guardians. They go on to a 9-4 win over the Rangers. Tom Hamilton, WTAM. Straight ahead. A lot of side-eye in the NBA on Wednesday. That's next. 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
5: Hey, this is Rich Eisen. 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
1: Yankees drop a seventh consecutive game with their 11th inning loss to Detroit. Celtics pulling off a deal for Jaylen Brown. He goes to the Sixers. U.S. men's national team now one of the 16 left standing at the World Cup.
2: Absolute celebrations around the USA as the U.S. men's national team for the first time since 2002 have won a knockout game at the World Cup. 2-0 was the final score.
3: We expected the U.S. to beat Bosnia. They did exactly what we expected them to do. We didn't think it was going to be comfortable. It wasn't, but they got through the test very well.
4: This team didn't buckle. They didn't lose. They took it to a team like Bosnia who was playing for the World Cup dreams. This is a big boy performance by Mauricio Pochettino's men.
1: U.S. with the 2-0 win over Bosnia-Herzegovina, advancing to the round of 16. United States will play Belgium in the round of 16 in Seattle. Balogun scoring the first goal for the U.S. in the 45th minute, but saw a red card in the 64th minute, so the U.S. played down a man for the last 30 minutes plus of this one. They got a goal in the 82nd minute from Malik Tillman to make it a 2-0 lead, and it's the 2-0 win that sends them to the round of 16. Former U.S. goalkeeper Casey Keller was there along with ESPN's Jeremy Schapp.
5: So, Casey, the United States not merely surviving and advancing, but you might say thriving in advancing. You're giving me a look like
6: a little bit.
5: So your impressions after this knockout stage win?
3: Well, kind of what we expected. We thought Bosnia were going to be a little gritty, going to be a little bit difficult to break down. It did take the U.S. some time to break them down. They got the goal, and then obviously the red card was frustrating and then changed the game, as you would expect that it would. Then the U.S. got a free kick, got the second goal. Bosnia had a nice little late flurry, but in the end, yeah, I mean, the U.S. did what we expected them to do, beat a team that they should beat at home.
5: What did you think about the call, the red card for Balogun?
3: I thought it was soft. I thought it was just two players kind of coming together. Yes, in slow motion, it looked more serious.
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1: 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Wimbledon, top seed Yannick Sinner advances. 95th career major match win. He gets the victory in round number two. 22 aces en route to the win. Seventh seed Novak Djokovic also moving on the women's side. Top seed Aryna Sabalenka moves on in straight sets. 21 consecutive tiebreakers that she's won at majors, including the second set tiebreaker, which put this one away. Coco Gauff saw a tiebreaker in the third set. She trailed 5-3 in the third, was down in the third set tiebreaker before winning the final 6 points of the match to rally back from the brink of losing.
2: Well, I mean, I'm just trying to take it 1 point at a time. Honestly, Roland Garros, I was 2 points away from winning at one point. So for me, I was just thinking about, okay, I can definitely turn this around. And I felt like I was having a lot of chances in the break opportunities, and I just wasn't quite converting them. So I was just keeping the faith that eventually I'll get my one break. And once I got that, I was able to relax. And obviously, a tiebreaker is always nerve-wracking. But I don't know, just keep trying to chop and make the lead not as big of a gap. And that was the focus.
1: And she advances out of round two at Wimbledon. Back to baseball, Giants Diamondbacks.
3: Kavanaugh on deck, runner at first, Lee the pitch. Bercoto, high drive, left field. And this one, gone! Second home run of the inning. And that was a bolt from Bercoto. His fourth already, 3-0 Giants.
1: And NBR with the call, Giants a 6-4 win over the Diamondbacks. Athletics beat the Dodgers 7-1. Shohei Ohtani 0 for 5 with 2 strikeouts in the loss. 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
0: Number 5.
1: The U.S. is on the verge of a national celebration this weekend. Wednesday to our north, Canada Day. And a career milestone, technically a career first, for Sean Keyes. 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
5: 1-0 to Keyes, is hit high in the air. Left field, backing up Taylor, turns at the wall, it is out of here! Sean Keyes has a major league home run, and it's 5-0 Blue Jays.
6: And he is pumped up running around those bases. What a moment for him on Canada Day.
0: Number 4.
1: Phillies have played the Pirates 6 times this season. They've won 5. 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
7: 1-0. Swung on. Hit high. And deep. Center field. Manga back to the track. To the wall. It's gone. Into the hedges. Alec Baum dead center field. It's his 10th of the year. It's a 2-run shot, and the Phillies now lead it 10-6 here in the bottom of the 8th.
0: Number 3.
1: Cleveland beats the Rangers, putting up a crooked number in the second. WTAM.
8: Mackenzie Gore, hands just below the chest, sets, fires. Swung on, hit high in the air to deep right. Durant's back, track, wall, gone! David Fry gets that most needed huge hit. A 3-run home run to right. It's a 5-run inning.
0: Number 2.
1: There are crooked numbers. And then there are crooked numbers. Cubs Radio Network.
9: Dansby Swanson, the batter. Hits a fly ball into deep left center. Back toward the wall. Grand slam. Dansby Swanson with a grand slam to left. He has 3 home runs and 8 runs batted in for the day. And the Cubs lead 22-3.
0: Number 1.
1: 3 homers on Wednesday for Swanson, and yet another for Junior Caminero. 620 WDAE.
10: And now the hottest man on the planet, Junior Caminero. And the first pitch to him. High drive deep to left field. He's done it again. Over the bullpen and left. A first pitch. 2-run homer by Junior Caminero. And the Rays have a 2-0 lead right from the jump.
1: He'll be 23 next week. Youngest player since 1900 to homer in six consecutive games. Nationals a 10-2 rout of the Red Sox. Boston's 8-run loss tied for their worst at home this season. He scored, but he was seeing red. That's next. SportsCenter All Night. It's ESPN Radio.
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28: U.S. soccer looks to continue their World Cup run as they face Bosnia.
29: Matt Priest was never really tested. This was a big boy performance from Mauricio Pochettino, and one that I think he should be very proud of his men for.
28: A blockbuster trade in the NBA.
30: They still have questions to fill to really make this a truly competitive roster against the best of the league, but right now they just got a big fish.
28: Two of baseball's best pitchers toe the rubber in Philly.
31: Wheeler kicks the pitch. Swing and a miss, got him. Breaking ball. And Griffin becomes the ninth strikeout victim of the night for Zach Wheeler.
28: The slumping Yankees look to snap their six-game skid.
32: Drilled down the left field line. High enough. See ya. A home run for Rosario.
28: Plus, all the latest news from Wimbledon.
1: Obviously, tiebreaker is always nerve-wracking, but I don't know, just keep trying to chop and chop and make the lead not as big of a gap, and that was the focus.
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2: 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Yeah, big weekend coming up for America. Birthday celebrations, concerts, fireworks, you name it. And still a national team to pull for in the World Cup. U.S. with a 2-0 shutout of Bosnia on Wednesday. Anything but a cakewalk. U.S. getting a goal from Balogun in the 45th minute. Then he's sent off in the 64th minute with a red card. Team USA playing down a man for the final half hour plus. They do get a goal off a direct kick in the 82nd minute from Malik Tillman and pull out the 2-0 win. ESPN analyst and former U.S. men's national team coach Jürgen Klinsmann.
3: Well, I'm absolutely deserved to win, and 2-0 is always a special result, obviously, for the U.S. men's national team. Fantastic going through to the round of 16 now. Winning this knockout match is kind of psychologically extremely important. I think they were very professional. They were focused. They were smart in many occasions, leave aside maybe the red card, and they got the job done. I mean, it's fantastic. I think it gives them even more confidence now going into the next knockout, a big match against Belgium. And this was really fun to watch this U.S. team, that they didn't let Bosnia into that game at all. You know, they dictated the tempo. Obviously kept on going. And even after the red card then for Balogun, they kept going and looked for a second goal. So there's so many positives to take away from this game. It really gives you the feeling that there's far more to come.
2: U.S. wins, but about that red card for Balogun.
3: It looks a little bit kind of unfortunate, but if you're Messi, you don't get it called, you know. But if you're Balogun, you get it called, and that will, be a little bit of a disadvantage. But I think, you know, that the roster is so good. Also, Pepe coming on, or whoever plays in instead of him, they are talented enough to give Belgium a real fight and to make something happen there. I think they have absolute quality to beat Belgium. The Belgium of today, I would say, it's a different version of a Belgium than 4 or 8 years ago, or 12 years ago even. And but it is doable. And I think they can take so many positives away from this game. No, huge compliment.
2: Team USA getting the victory in the round of 32, advancing to the round of 16, advancing to that round for the fourth straight World Cup appearance and seventh time overall, second knockout stage win in World Cup team history, the first since 2002 round of 16 against Mexico. Balogun sent off in the 64th minute. He becomes the first player to score a goal and receive a red card in World Cup knockout stage action since Zinedine Zidane against Italy in the final in 2006. Balogun missing the final 30 minutes plus of this one. He'll have to sit out the round of 16. ESPN analysts and former Team USA members Jeff Cameron and Breck Shea.
4: You got to see maybe if there's a sub. I like how they left him in. Christian slid in the middle. Mm-hmm. Malik Tillman slid on the left. And they picked it up a notch. It didn't look like they were down a man.
2: Right.
4: Obviously, it's disappointing. I don't agree with it. But they didn't skip a beat. They kept mm-hmm. going. They were playing. They fought hard. And they even scored another goal. Actually, mm-hmm. two. One was called back. One was a great finish.
5: But they stepped up as a team. It gave them a little bit more energy. The questions have been, have we suffered enough? Have we endured enough pressure? We stepped up, we rise to the occasion, mm-hmm. and we showed what Americans are all about. As a unit, we fought for one another, and it was a beautiful thing to watch.
2: The call itself, what do you think?
5: That's absolutely ludicrous.
2: Okay.
5: I mean, the call was diabolical, I'm going to be honest with you. We've seen, I mean, if you look at it, there was no intention.
2: They're battling, you're flailing.
5: Yeah. You know, he's trying to step in, win the ball. The defender steps in, tries to win it. And he comes down. He's not trying to hurt or break the guy's ankle.
4: It's not malicious.
5: It's not malicious mm-hmm. whatsoever. And then all of a sudden you see that it's... Then you can go back to the first you know, first game of the World Cup.
6: Yeah, there it is.
5: Messi does something. It's not called. He goes over and gives him a little pat and says, sorry, that's not called. So the inconsistency there, for me, it's just a poor decision by the referee. I think he had a nightmare of a game. They've been pretty good this World Cup.
4: I think this is where VAR gets it wrong. Like, if you watch the play live, it's nothing happened. It's just two people battling for the ball. Mm-hmm. It's when you take a picture of something and you look at it over and over, it looks awful. But if you try to body somebody, you take a step, you got to land, right?
6: Exactly.
4: And yes, he's going to be missed. He's going to be missed.
2: And the U.S. does advance, third ever win against a UEFA opponent in World Cup action, first since 2002 against Portugal. And Team USA now gets Belgium. And what a comeback. Belgium trailed 2-0 after the 85th minute. They become the first team. They beat Senegal 3-2 after extra time. They become the first team in World Cup history to win a match after trailing by multiple goals in the final 5 minutes of regulation. The 86th minute or later, they advance with the 3-2 win on Wednesday to get a matchup with Team USA. MLS on Apple TV analyst Keith Costigan earlier on ESPN Radio.
7: I don't think Belgium have looked good all tournament long. They don't really have a number nine. The one other thing to point out here is we played Belgium in March, and they absolutely played us off the park, beat us hands down. We're so much the better team. We look so different since then. They look so different since then. I don't think we're ever going to get a better opportunity hosting an understrength, an underwhelming Belgium team in the World Cup to move on to the quarterfinals. We have to get it done. It's going to be more difficult without Flo Balogun, but I give us every chance of, I don't even know if you'd call it upset. I guess you would because of Belgium's history, but this is the end of their golden generation, not the beginning. We're not in the primetime version of it. They're very, very beatable. They're not the team they were a few months ago. I give us every opportunity of winning and going on to our first quarterfinal since 2002.
2: U.S. and Belgium with the wins on Wednesday to force their matchup this weekend. Meanwhile, Mexico now knows who they will be playing, and it'll be England. England with a 2-1 win over Congo. England advancing to the round of 16 for the third straight World Cup, sixth time in the last seven editions. Harry Kane, both goals for England in the 75th minute. And in the 86th minute, ESPN FC analyst Craig Burley and Kieran Gibbs.
8: It could have been a real shock if it wasn't for the one and only Harry Kane, who has yet again put the country on his back and got us through to the next round. Big sigh of relief, spared us some embarrassment. But I have to say, we have to give them credit because they've got the job done. It wasn't easy. They've had to dig deep. But I think from a performance standpoint, we have to do much better.
9: Harry Kane's a brilliant player. It's two great goals. He's now got the record for all England goals. He's got more goals than Pele at a World Cup and all that sort of nonsense. He hasn't won a World Cup, and he's unlikely to do so because he plays for England. But let's not forget, he took a dive for the penalty as well. So he's not perfect, and England really huffed and puffed, and they struggled. They struggled defensively. They struggled in the wide areas. I was surprised he didn't bring Morgan Rodgers on, but he got away with it. He struggled in the right back position where Jed Spence struggled a little bit. There's no Trent Alexander-Arnold. Reece James is injured, but he knew that was going to happen before the tournament started. I saw nothing today from England that tells me they're going to go to Mexico City and win that game. Absolutely nothing. If you'd asked me before the tournament, Mexico, England, I would have said, I'm tipping the scales towards England because they have too much quality. The tournament has told me thus far that narrative has changed. Messi's got Argentina, you know, Brazil's got Vinicius Jr., France has got the ball, but England at least can hang their hat on. Yeah. They have a brilliant, and I mean brilliant footballer up front, who not only scores goals, but he leads the team, and I jokingly talked about he fell over for the penalty, or the penalty non-call, which he did. He is, without a doubt, just the guy that England are hanging their hat on to get them out of hole when they're in trouble. And they were in trouble today.
2: Harry Kane, 5 goals in this tournament, 13 for his career in the World Cup, tied now for 6th most by a man in tournament history. He passes Pele into that tie for 6th. 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
6: The Celtics are trading Jaylen Brown to the Sixers. For the Celtics, they tried to trade for Giannis. They missed out. But ever since then, they continue to have trade talks.
10: It's something Philadelphia had to do. This was a team that was outside of the play-in.
2: It's been talked about quite a bit. Jaylen Brown now has a new home. And it's in the division, in the conference, landing with the Sixers in Philadelphia. Sixers are sending Paul George 2 first-round picks and 2 second-round selections to Boston in order to complete the deal. Boston had spent recent days looking elsewhere for a trade partner, but it's the deal in Philly that they wind up taking. Surprise? ESPN insider Shams Charania.
11: We all, behind the scenes, saw it coming that the Celtics were going to be pulling the plug on this max duo of Jaylen Brown and Jason Tatum. They've already offered Jaylen Brown twice. In 2022, they offered him for Kevin Durant in a blockbuster potential trade. Then this summer, they offered him for Giannis Antetokounmpo. And so the thought around the Celtics was either we're going to trade Giannis for a premium player, or we're going to trade for Giannis, who's a premium player, or we're going to go get an abundance of draft picks. But why now? 3 years left on Jaylen Brown's contract, and I'm told Jaylen Brown never requested a trade, and yet over the last couple weeks, they shopped him relentlessly. There were multiple conversations that the Celtics would have with teams and really solicit offers from them. And there was a big extension decision coming up on the horizon. 2 years, upwards of $145 million. That this trade is a clear indication where the Celtics stood on that. That extension was probably not coming. And if it's not coming, where does that leave you with Jaylen Brown, who has already felt disrespected multiple different times? So as I went through these and tracked these contract talks, they set the bar so high in these talks, teams just did not meet that price, and that's exactly what we saw play out.
12: As you report, he didn't demand a trade. Why not just keep him? So what can the Celtics do now? What will they look like on opening night, you think?
11: That's the explanation that everyone's waiting for, though. It's like, why now when you have 3 years left on the deal? And when you shop a player the way they shopped him around the league, the word gets around, and it got to a point where teams felt like the Celtics were yearning to make a deal. So the Celtics felt that they had to get rid of Jaylen Brown at this point. They felt that they had lost early the last 2 years in the playoffs, this season and last season, that this duo, they made a calculation through this move, that they did not have faith in Jaylen Brown and Jason Tatum again moving forward. So they gained flexibility through this trade, one less year on Paul George's contract. They got draft capital as well. They will continue to be opportunistic. But you, when you trade a player of Jaylen Brown's caliber and the return that they got, the amount of text messages I got today about that's all, that's all Jaylen Brown went for, it goes to show the way they operated these trade conversations. At the end of the day, it did hurt his trade value at the end.
2: Bit of a head scratcher around the association, and that includes ESPN analyst Kendrick Perkins.
13: First of all, this is a sad day for the Boston Celtics. And as a former Celtic, I do not approve of this trade. If you're going to trade a guy that's a top 10 player, you at least got to get back a guy that's a top 15, top 20 player. And Paul George is not dead. Paul George hasn't been consistently good since I was skinny. And that's been a long damn time. When you talk about Jaylen Brown, your former finals MVP, conference finals MVP, NBA champion, coming off his best season of his career, statistically, leading this team, past, you know, defeating all the odds. They were supposed to be in the tanking mode. This team finished second in the East, and I know things didn't work out like it was supposed to for us the way that the playoff run ended. But at the end of the day, if you're Brad Stevens, to me, he had already lost when he lost the Giannis sweepstakes to the Miami Heat. If you're going to jump off the porch and you're going to make Jaylen Brown available, you got to make sure you pencil in that deal. This is nothing but sloppy seconds, in my opinion. And in my, in the way I see it, he just basically handed the Philadelphia 76ers a trip to the NBA Finals next year.
12: They're kind of got your DNA, right? They'll battle for wins. But what do you think about the Celtics now? Any hope next year?
13: Hope to do what?
12: Make a playoffs.
13: They will make it to the playoffs, but Listen, it's not about just making it to the playoffs. When you talk about the Boston Celtics, when we're talking about the city of champions, it's always about winning it all. It's all about the expectations. It's all about win championships or bust. It's no in between. It's no gray area. And again, if you're going to make a move, it definitely has to be Beyonce vibes. You have to upgrade me. This is not an upgrade. No one in Boston is happy about this. And as a former Celtic, I must sit up here and say that with this move, Brad Stevens, his legacy took a hit today with this trade. And the only way he can make this right is that he got to make other moves. If I'm Brad Stevens, I want to make this right. I'm picking up the phone. I'm calling Rich Paul. I'm calling the Washington Wizards. And I'm seeing what's up with Anthony Davis. Because this is not enough. Paul George is not going to cut the mustard.
2: Paul George, a couple of first rounders and a couple of second round selections as well. Boston may not be celebrating, but America as a whole is this week, and there's one thing that's in America's DNA, it's baseball. You know who knows that? 23 and me. That's next. 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
1: 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Baseball on Wednesday. Cubs, Padres at Wrigley. Well, at least the Cubs were there. Padres, not so much.
2: And Dansby drives one in the air to center field. It's well hit. Back goes Merrill to the wall. It's gone. Another home run for Dansby Swanson. A three-run homer, and the Cubs take a commanding 9-0 lead.
3: Now I'm starting to feel better about the game.
2: Dansby Swanson, the batter, hits a fly ball into deep left center, back toward the wall, grand slam. Dansby Swanson with a grand slam to left. He has three home runs and eight runs batted in for the day. And the Cubs lead 22-3.
1: You heard that right. 22-3. They would hang on for a 23-3 win over the Padres. Cubs Radio Network. Dansby Swanson with that grand slam outscored the Padres himself on that one swing. Wound up hitting three home runs on the day. 23 runs for the Cubs, their most in a game since 1995 when they scored 26 in Denver against the Rockies. The 23 runs tied for the most by any team this season. Rockies actually did that in mid-June. Meanwhile, the Padres allowing 23, tied for the most in a game in franchise history. That dates back to 1977, and it was done by the Cubs, and it was done at Wrigley. As was Wednesday's. Cubs win it by 20. 23-3. They hit eight home runs, tied for the most in a game in franchise history. Oh, by the way, Cubs have won five straight games, second longest active streak in Major League Baseball. Yankees haven't had Aaron Judge on the field since May 31st. He's still on IL. Without him, New York is now 12-15. And that includes Wednesday's matchup against Detroit.
4: The 1-1. Ground ball and a base hit into right field. Green is in. Lee coming home. Throw not in time. Head first slide. Throw to second. Goes into center field. And Torkelson will score. McKinstry over to third. Three runs in for the Tigers and a 6-2 lead in the 11th. McKinstry delivers.
5: The 1-2. Strike three, ball game over, and the Yankees lose their seventh straight game, an absolutely awful stretch of baseball by the Yankees as they continue to lose. Their defense continues to be porous and not getting the hits when they need them.
1: Michael Kay on the YES Network. You heard the McKinstry two-run single and the error on 97 won the ticket in Detroit. Tigers with the 6-2 win, Tigers scoring four in the 11th to break a 2-2 tie. Yankees, as you heard, seven straight losses, longest active losing streak in baseball. Yankees manager Aaron Boone.
6: Yeah, it's been a terrible week for us. There's no way of sugarcoating it. And we're capable of

0: anymore, obviously. So, look, you're going to have stretches where it's tough, where you're missing some guys, but, you know, this was a really difficult week for us offensively, and coupled with, you know, with that not playing clean enough and taking care of the ball well enough, that's what you get. You get an awful week. And, you know, as I said before, you know, they don't wait for any. There's no waiting to get back and get got, like, we got to go. And, you know, hopefully we regroup on this off day and start playing better baseball this weekend.
1: Seven straight losses for New York, tied for the second longest streak under Aaron Boone. They had nine in August of 2023. Another loss for the Yankees. Another long ball for the Rays.
2: And now the hottest man on the planet, Junior Caminero. Now the first pitch to him. High drive deep to left field. He's done it again. Over the bullpen and left. A first pitch. Two-run homer by Junior Caminero. And the Rays have a 2-0 lead right from the jump.
1: Homered in six consecutive games, tying Carlos Pena for the longest home run streak in Rays history. Rays a 4-0 shutout of the Royals. 620 WDAE with the call. Guardians and Rangers.
3: Mackenzie Gore, hands just below the chest, sets, fires. Swung on, hit high in the air to deep right. Duran's back, track, wall, gone! David Fry gets that most needed huge hit. A three-run home run to right. It's a five.
1: Big second inning for the Guardians. They go on to a 9-4 win over the Rangers. Tom Hamilton, WTAM. Straight ahead. A lot of side-eye in the NBA on Wednesday. That's next. 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
1: Yankees drop a seventh consecutive game with their 11th inning loss to Detroit. Celtics pulling off a deal for Jaylen Brown. He goes to the Sixers. U.S. men's national team now one of the 16 left standing at the World Cup.
2: Absolute celebrations around the USA as the U.S. men's national team for the first time since 2002 have won a knockout game at the World Cup. 2-0 was the final score.
3: We expected the U.S. to beat Bosnia. They did exactly what we expected them to do. We didn't think it was going to be comfortable. It wasn't, but they got through the test very well.
4: This team didn't buckle. They didn't lose. They took it to a team like Bosnia who was playing for the World Cup dreams. This is a big boy performance. By men.
1: U.S. with the 2-0 win over Bosnia-Herzegovina, advancing to the round of 16. United States will play Belgium in the round of 16 in Seattle. Balogun scoring the first goal for the U.S. in the 45th minute, but saw a red card in the 64th minute, so the U.S. played down a man for the last 30 minutes plus of this one. They got a goal in the 82nd minute from Malik Tillman to make it a 2-0 lead, and it's the 2-0 win that sends them to the round of 16. Former U.S. goalkeeper Casey Keller was there along with ESPN's Jeremy Schapp.
5: So, Casey, the United States not merely surviving and advancing, but you might say thriving in advancing. You're giving me a look like
3: a little bit.
5: So your impressions after this knockout stage win?
3: Well, kind of what we expected. We thought Bosnia were going to be a little gritty, going to be a little bit difficult to break down. It did take the U.S. some time to break them down. They got the goal, and then obviously the red card was frustrating and then changed the game, as you would expect that it would. Then the U.S. got a free kick, got the second goal. Bosnia had a nice little late flurry, but in the end, yeah, I mean, the U.S. did what we expected them to do, beat a team that they should beat at home.
5: What did you think about the call, the red card for Balogun?
3: I thought it was soft. I thought it was just two players kind of coming together. Yes, in slow motion, it looked more serious than it was. There was no intent. There was nothing malicious about it. It was just you stepped on a guy awkwardly, and it looked bad, and the referee went to VAR. I mean, he didn't even think it was a yellow card to start with. So that was a little definitely frustrating for the fans, but even more frustrating for the team and Balogun because, again, showed his worth with a good goal and was dangerous the whole game.
5: So they're off the schneid. They finally defeated a national team from Europe after 5 years and 10 consecutive losses in those situations. Belgium on Monday in your town,
3: yep.
5: Seattle, without Balogun, what do you think?
3: Well, this isn't the Belgium that I think we've seen over the last several years, but they're growing into the tournament, which is dangerous. You have a team that's 2-0 down and being outplayed and finds a way to come back late and win a match in extra time. We know they have talented stars. We know they can cause problems. I mean, this is a team that lost badly to this Belgian side in a friendly not too long ago. But this is a different U.S. team, and this is a different Belgian team. So at home, I still think the U.S. has a fighter's chance of getting through.
5: Second knockout stage win ever for the U.S. Yep. MNT. First time in 24 years. They are on to the round of 16. For Casey Keller, I'm Jeremy Schapp in Santa Clara, California.
1: They're on to the round of 16, but for that round, they will not have Balogun. Thanks to that red card that we saw on Wednesday earlier on ESPN Radio, Keith Costigan from MLS on Apple TV.
6: Watching on replay, I can see why the referee would give a card and talk to Flo Balogun. But the reality is the letter of the law doesn't state whether intention is there or not. It's whether you're endangering an opponent. I still think intention should play a part in that decision. But once he went to video assistant review, I knew it was going to be given as a red. And I think we all had that same thought, especially the casual fans of World Cup soccer. Can we review it? Can it be downgraded? The reason why it can't be is simply put, it would start being any big name star player gets a red card and all of a sudden it gets reneged. There'd be talk about conspiracy theories, favoritism for one country over another. One referee saw it, another saw it on video. They came together. I think they came to the wrong conclusion, but ultimately, the red card has been given. We have to move on. I watch NBA as a casual fan, and in the fourth quarter and playoff games, I'll be like, wow, that guy gets the call and, you know, it doesn't go against LeBron. There seems to be a referee leniency towards some of the bigger name players. I don't think either are red cards, by the way. I think we've seen that comparison all over X and all over social media saying, well, look, Messi didn't get a red card. Maybe he should have. I think that the way this should be worded is Messi didn't get a red card. That was correct. Flo Balogun shouldn't have gotten a red card either. And in any sport, all we want as fans and what will stop the debate is consistency. When you have the two pictures and you see how alike they are, again, we have a big lack of consistency. So it's frustrating.
1: So Team USA will play without Balogun for the round of 16. So who fills those shoes? ESPN analyst Jeff Cameron and Breck Shea.
7: I think it's got to be Pepe. He's going to step in. He showed it last game. He can run in behind. He'll make those same runs as Balogun. Obviously, Balogun's got big shoes to fill, right? He's been outstanding for the U.S., scoring goals, his unselfish running. It allows players to get, you know, in the rhythm. I think Pepe's got to, he'll have the ability to do that. And I think, you know, this team will fight together and we'll get it done. I think we need to, from 2014, we lost to Belgium. I want to see a win from these boys up in Seattle.
8: Do things change in this situation or just plug and play and everybody plays the same way? Or are there some adjustments knowing your guy's not there?
9: I think Pochettino's got everything right. So I think he's going to, I think it's a plug and play, but obviously he's the guy in the locker room. He makes all decisions. You know who will be there Monday night is Weston McKennie. He was everywhere today. He was pressing from the front. He was making runs in behind, making their back line drop, giving us space. He on and off the ball, he was unbelievable.
1: U.S. will be facing Belgium in the round of 16. Belgium rallying for a win over Senegal 3-2 in extra time after trailing 2-0 in the 85th minute. Furious rally at the end. England also moving to the round of 16 with their win over Congo 2-1. Harry Kane with both goals for England. The 75th minute and in the 86th minute, ESPN analyst Karen Gibbs.
10: I think he had two chances today and he's put two away. Clinical, character, personality. He wants to be that guy. And he's continued to do it for the last 10 coming on 15 years now. He is colossal. Don't really know where England would be without him. I worry about England moving forward after he's gone.
1: England now moves on to face Mexico in the round of 16. That'll be Sunday in Mexico City. How big of an issue will the altitude be? ESPN FC host Dan Thomas.
11: Mate, everyone is telling me altitude, if you've ever played in altitude, you can't breathe, going up the stairs is tiring and all this sort of stuff. And these are people who've all played at the Azteca, so obviously it's going to be a key problem. But even if it was on sea level, you know, England are so rubbish, it doesn't really matter. Mexico come into this as favourites. They were great yesterday, weren't they, against Ecuador. Really lively, great energy, looked good. England have looked the complete opposite throughout this tournament.
1: They get through to the round of 16 with a 2-1 win on Wednesday. Sports Center All Night, ESPN Radio.
12: The Celtics are trading Jaylen Brown to the Sixers. For the Celtics, they tried to trade for Giannis. They missed out. But ever since then, they continue to have trade talks.
13: It's something Philadelphia had to do. This was a team that was outside of the play-in.
1: Jaylen Brown had been shopped by the Celtics. Now lands in Philly. Seems like Jaylen Brown's had Sixers on his mind lately, like after the first round loss when he took to Twitch.
14: This is my personal opinion on basketball. Some of y'all might disagree. You know what I mean? But argue with your grandma. Flopping has ruined our game. Joel Embiid is a great player, one of the best bigs in basketball history. Flops. He know it. This ain't breaking news. This ain't, you know what I mean? It is what it is.
1: Now they're teammates. Joel Embiid, Jaylen Brown, teammates as a result of a deal that took quite a few people by surprise. ESPN insider Brian Windhorst.
15: The league is gobsmacked at how this trade went down. I mean, I think the one thing that was becoming apparent was that Jaylen Brown's value was much lower than the Celtics thought. But the fact that they would do this trade to the Sixers at this time has the league sort of feeling like they did it under duress. This is not a trade that you would make unless you felt like you were forced to make it. And so the explanation that the Celtics will ultimately give is going to be fascinating. You know, not only for the price to get, you know, to have to, you know, take back a 37-year-old Paul George, who's had all kinds of injury history with over $100 million due on his contract over the next 2 years, but to trade it to a team in your division who you're almost certainly going to see in the playoffs over the next couple of years, it really has caught the league completely by surprise and is an indication that the Celtics were more desperate to get out of the Jaylen Brown business than they were to get a good trade to improve their short-term future.
16: What more could have been had by the Celtics had they held on to Jaylen Brown for however long they needed to?
15: But this is the thing. We don't know. We don't know what would have happened, but they felt like they had to make this deal now because it seemed like Milwaukee was somewhat close. I mean, Milwaukee was going back and forth on the Miami and Boston deal. I mean, only they know how close they got, but the perception was it was pretty close to Jaylen Brown essentially landing Giannis less than 2 weeks ago. And now this is a trade that generally is being viewed as completely one-sided. There's nothing that's happened in between. This is the same player who finished sixth in the MVP voting, second team All-NBA. So it is a very strange sequence of events. And frankly, you feel like there's a missing piece of information. And I wish, as someone in the information business, I could provide it for you right now. I have not been able to discover it. So I'm still looking, trying to understand it.
1: Celtics sending Jaylen Brown to Philly to the Sixers. They also make another deal. Mitchell Robinson, ESPN Shams Charania.
17: Free agent center Mitchell Robinson has reached agreement on a 3-year, $47.4 million to leave the Knicks after leading that historic championship that he played a big part in. He's going to depart them to join the rival Boston Celtics. The third year has a player option, but this is a major loss for the Knicks and a gain for a competitor. He was their top big man alongside Karl Anthony Towns. So to lose him to a competitor, no less, it was because the Knicks could not enter the second apron after owner Jim Dolan announced after the NBA Finals that the team would not be going into the second apron to maintain flexibility. So now the longest tenured Knicks player after 8 years, he was a second round draft pick, developed into a starting caliber player. Then he basically was their sixth man, part-time starter, shot blocker, rebounder. He leaves the Knicks. It's a big loss for that championship team. He joins the Boston Celtics.
1: Speaking of moves being made this week, Lakers with a handful of moves on Wednesday, including Quentin Grimes. The guard gets a 4-year, $60 million deal. Colin Sexton, 2 years, $19 million. ESPN analyst Quentin Richardson.
18: I agree. I mean, listen, anytime you got a guy like Luka, and we've seen what he does when he's healthy and he gets into the playoffs, he's a game changer. He can go, you know, supernova and lead his team, but now they're getting him the supplemental parts and the assets that he needs to be able to go forward. If they can get some depth in that bench, the Lakers could be looking like a problem moving forward. I'm interested to see how they continue to build this out.
1: 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New York's about to get busy. Busier. City officials noting they are facing challenges. What with it being birthday season for the U.S., soccer season with the World Cup in town, and perhaps wedding season. Maybe a smokescreen, maybe not. But there have been crews at Madison Square Garden unloading equipment and a large carpet. Temperatures in the Northeast aren't the only things heating up.
19: Each year we go from football season,
20: the Seahawks win Super Bowl 60,
19: to the off season,
21: the Kansas City Chiefs select Mansoor Delay,
19: to wedding season. Only this year's wedding season includes a marriage of pop culture and pigskin, singer and scorer, a beauty, and on the football field, a beast.
20: Kelce over the shoulder, he's got the catch, he's got the touchdown!
19: Taylor Swift is about to marry Travis Kelce in one of the most anticipated and celebrated weddings that this world has seen. There have been big weddings before. Princess Diana and Prince Charles, Kate Middleton and Prince William. And some of the most storied weddings have merged entertainment and sports, starting back in January 1954, when Marilyn Monroe married Joe DiMaggio. There were other notable unions over the years, Victoria and David, Georgina and Cristiano, Giselle and Tom, Sierra and Russell, and even last summer, Haley and Josh. But Swift is one of the world's biggest stars. Kelce is one of the most charismatic players in this country's most popular sport.
0: Travis Kelce's had a lot of big catches in his career. This would be the biggest.
19: Now they are about to take their own vows. This is what their fans have waited for since the couple started dating in 2023, when she showed up in a box at Arrowhead Stadium, the biggest star in a stadium that included Kelce and Patrick Mahomes. From there, their love story grew, along with the fascination that people had with them. Their relationship involved a Super Bowl ring.
20: And the Chiefs Kingdom, champions of Super Bowl 58.
19: An antique engagement ring.
2: It feels like, you know, I was on top of the world after the Super Bowl, and right now even more on top of the world.
19: And now they get ready to ring in their own new partnership. The wedding of the year, maybe the decade, maybe the century, is upon us. And right around this country's 250th birthday. This will be one of the defining celebrity events of this, or really any, era. It will be peak wedding season before it's time to get back to football season.
1: Nothing publicly confirmed by the couple, of course. Wouldn't be the first wedding at Madison Square Garden. Sly Stone was married there in the mid-70s, and there was a mass wedding ceremony in the early 80s officiated by Sun Myung Moon. Moving out of round two. That's next. Sports Center all night. It's ESPN Radio.
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5: Absolute no-doubter to left for Vladimir Guerrero Jr.
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1: 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Wimbledon, top seed Jannik Sinner advances. 95th career major match win. He gets the victory in round number two. 22 aces en route to the win. Seventh seed Novak Djokovic also moving on the women's side. Top seed Arina Sabalenka moves on in straight sets. 21 consecutive tiebreakers that she's won at majors, including the second set tiebreaker, which put this one away. Coco Gauff saw a tiebreaker in the third set. She trailed 5-3 in the third, was down in the third set tiebreaker before winning the final 6 points of the match to rally back from the brink of losing.
2: Well, I mean, I'm just trying to take it one point at a time. Honestly, I've been, Rolling Girls, I was 2 points away from winning at one point. So for me, I was just thinking about, okay, I can definitely turn this around. And I felt like I was having a lot of chances in the break opportunities, and I just wasn't quite converting them. So I was just keeping the faith that eventually I'll get my one break. And once I got that, I was able to relax. And obviously, a tiebreaker is always nerve-wracking, but I don't know, just keep trying to chop and make the lead not as big of a gap. And that was the focus.
1: And she advances out of round two at Wimbledon. Back to baseball, Giants Diamondbacks.
3: Kavanaugh on deck, runner at first, Lee the pitch. Bercoto, high drive, left field, and this one, gone! Second home run of the inning, and that was a bolt from Bercoto. His fourth already, 3-0 Giants.
1: And BR with the call, Giants a 6-4 win over the Diamondbacks. Athletics beat the Dodgers 7-1. Shohei Ohtani 0 for 5 with 2 strikeouts in the loss. 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
0: Number 5.
1: The U.S. is on the verge of a national celebration this weekend. Wednesday to our north, Canada Day. And a career milestone, technically a career first, for Sean Keyes. 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
5: 1-0 to Keyes. He's hit high in the air. Left field. Backing up Taylor. Turns at the wall. It is out of here. Sean Keyes has a major league home run. And it's 5-0 Blue Jays.
6: And he is pumped up running around those bases. What a moment for him on Canada Day.
0: Number 4.
1: Phillies have played the Pirates 6 times this season. They've won 5. 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
7: 1-0. Swung on. Hit high. Andy, center field. Manga back to the track, to the wall. It's gone into the hedges. Alec Baum, dead center field. It's his 10th of the year. It's a 2-run shot, and the Phillies now lead it 10-6 here in the bottom of the 8th.
0: Number 3.
1: Cleveland beats the Rangers, putting up a crooked number in the 2nd. WTAM.
8: Mackenzie Gore, hands just below the chest, sets, fires. Swung on, hit high in the air to deep right. Duran's back, track, wall, gone! David Fry gets that most needed huge hit. A 3-run home run to right. It's a 5-run inning.
0: Number 2.
1: There are crooked numbers. And then there are crooked numbers. Cubs Radio Network.
9: Dansby Swanson, the batter, hits a fly ball into deep left center. Back toward the wall. Grand slam. Dansby Swanson with a grand slam to left. He has 3 home runs and 8 runs batted in for the day. And the Cubs lead 22-3.
0: Number 1.
1: 3 homers on Wednesday for Swanson, and yet another for Junior Caminero. 620 WDAE.
10: And now the hottest man on the planet, Junior Caminero. And the first pitch to him. High drive deep to left field. He's done it again. Over the bullpen and left. A first pitch. 2-run homer by Junior Caminero. And the Rays have a 2-0 lead right from the jump.
1: He'll be 23 next week. Youngest player since 1900 to homer in six consecutive games. Nationals a 10-2 rout of the Red Sox. Boston's 8-run loss tied for their worst at home this season. He scored, but he was seeing red. That's next. SportsCenter All Night. It's ESPN Radio.
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17: Hammer to left field. 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
17: 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Giancarlo Stanton and the American League with one swing has tied it up.
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17: 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Repeat champions for the first time in baseball in 25 years. 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
24: U.S. soccer looks to continue their World Cup run as they face Bosnia.
25: Matt Priest was never really tested. This was a big boy performance from Mauricio Pochettino, and one that I think he should be very proud of his men for.
24: A blockbuster trade in the NBA.
26: They still have questions to fill to really make this a truly competitive roster against the best of the league, but right now, they just got a big fish.
24: Two of baseball's best pitchers toe the rubber in Philly.
27: Wheeler kicks the pitch. Swing and a miss, got him. Breaking ball. And Griffin becomes the ninth strikeout victim of the night for Zach Wheeler.
24: The slumping Yankees look to snap their six-game skid.
28: Drilled down the left field line. High enough. See ya. A home run for Rosario.
24: Plus, all the latest news from Wimbledon.
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1: 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Yeah, big weekend coming up for America. Birthday celebrations, concerts, fireworks, you name it. And still a national team to pull for. In the World Cup, U.S. with a 2-0 shutout of Bosnia on Wednesday. Anything but a cakewalk. U.S. getting a goal from Balogun in the 45th minute. Then he's sent off in the 64th minute with a red card. Team USA playing down a man for the final half hour plus. They do get a goal off a direct kick in the 82nd minute from Malik Tillman and pull out the 2-0 win. ESPN analyst and former U.S. men's national team coach, Jürgen Klinsmann.
3: Well, I'm absolutely deserved to win, and 2-0 is always a special result, obviously, for the U.S. men's national team. Fantastic going through to the round of 16 now. Winning this knockout match is kind of psychologically extremely important. I think they were very professional. They were focused. They were smart in many occasions, leave aside maybe the red card, and they got the job done. I mean, it's fantastic. I think it gives them even more confidence now going into the next knockout, a big match against Belgium. And this was really fun to watch this U.S. team, that they didn't let Bosnia into that game at all. You know, they dictated the tempo. Obviously kept on going. And even after the red card then for Balogun, they kept going and looked for a second goal. So there's so many positives to take away from this game. It really gives you the feeling that there's far more to come.
1: U.S. wins, but about that red card for Balogun.
3: It looks a little bit kind of unfortunate, but if you're Messi, you don't get it called, you know. But if you're Balogun, you get it called, and that will, be a little bit of a disadvantage. But I think, you know, that the roster is so good. Also, Pepe coming on, or whoever plays in instead of him, they are talented enough to give Belgium a real fight and to make something happen there. I think they have absolute quality to beat Belgium. The Belgium of today, I would say, it's a different version of a Belgium than 4 or 8 years ago, or 12 years ago even. And but it is doable. And I think they can take so many positives away from this game. No, huge compliment.
1: Team USA getting the victory in the round of 32, advancing to the round of 16, advancing to that round for the fourth straight World Cup appearance and seventh time overall, second knockout stage win in World Cup team history, the first since 2002 round of 16 against Mexico. Balogun sent off in the 64th minute. He becomes the first player to score a goal and receive a red card in World Cup knockout stage action since Zinedine Zidane against Italy in the final in 2006. Balogun missing the final 30 minutes plus of this one. He'll have to sit out the round of 16. ESPN analysts and former Team USA members Jeff Cameron and Breck Shea.
4: You got to see maybe if there's a sub. I like how they left him in. Christian slid in the middle. Mm-hmm. Malik Tillman slid on the left. And they picked it up a notch. It didn't look like they were down a man.
1: Right.
4: Obviously, it's disappointing. I don't agree with it. But they didn't skip a beat. They kept mm-hmm. going. They were playing. They fought hard. And they even scored another goal. Actually, mm-hmm. two. One was called back. One was a great finish.
5: But they stepped up as a team. It gave them a little bit more energy. The questions have been, have we suffered enough? Have we endured enough pressure? We stepped up, we rise to the occasion, mm-hmm. and we showed what Americans are all about. As a unit, we fought for one another, and it was a beautiful thing to watch.
6: And the call itself, what do you think?
5: That's absolutely ludicrous.
6: Okay.
5: I mean, the call was diabolical, I'm going to be honest with you. We've seen, I mean, if you look at it, there was no intention.
6: They're battling, you're flailing.
5: Yeah. You know, he's trying to step in, win the ball. The defender steps in, tries to win it. And he comes down. He's not trying to hurt or break the guy's ankle.
6: It's not malicious.
5: It's not malicious mm-hmm. whatsoever. And then all of a sudden you see that it's... Then you can go back to the first you know, first game of the World Cup.
7: Yeah, there it is.
5: Messi does something. It's not called. He goes over and gives him a little pat and says, sorry, that's not called. So the inconsistency there for me, it's just a poor decision by the referee. I think he had a nightmare of a game. They've been pretty good this World Cup.
4: I think this is where VAR gets it wrong. Like, if you watch the play live, right, it's nothing happened. It's just two people battling for the ball. Mm-hmm. It's when you take a picture of something and you look at it over and over, it looks awful. But if you try to body somebody, you take a step, you got to land, right?
7: Exactly.
4: And yes, he's going to be missed. He's going to be missed.
8: And the U.S. does advance, third ever win against a UEFA opponent in World Cup action, first since 2002 against Portugal. And Team USA now gets Belgium. And what a comeback. Belgium trailed 2-0 after the 85th minute. They become the first team. They beat Senegal 3-2 after extra time. They become the first team in World Cup history to win a match after trailing by multiple goals in the final 5 minutes of regulation. The 86th minute or later, they advance with the 3-2 win on Wednesday to get a matchup with Team USA. MLS on Apple TV analyst Keith Costigan earlier on ESPN Radio.
9: I don't think Belgium have looked good all tournament long. They don't really have a number nine. The one other thing to point out here is we played Belgium in March, and they absolutely played us off the park, beat us hands down. We're so much the better team. We look so different since then. They look so different since then. I don't think we're ever going to get a better opportunity hosting an underwhelming Belgium team in the World Cup to move on to the quarterfinals. We have to get it done. It's going to be more difficult without Flo Balogun, but I give us every chance of, I don't even know if you'd call it upset. I guess you would because of Belgium's history, but this is the end of their golden generation, not the beginning. We're not in the prime time version of it. They're very, very beatable. They're not the team they were a few months ago. I give us every opportunity of winning and going on to our first quarterfinal since 2002.
8: U.S. and Belgium with the wins on Wednesday to force their matchup this weekend. Meanwhile, Mexico now knows who they will be playing, and it'll be England. England with a 2-1 win over Congo. England advancing to the round of 16 for the third straight World Cup, sixth time in the last seven editions. Harry Kane, both goals for England in the 75th minute and in the 86th minute. ESPN FC analyst Craig Burley and Kieran Gibbs.
10: It could have been a real shock if it wasn't for the one and only Harry Kane, who has yet again put the country on his back and got us through to the next round. Big sigh of relief, spared us some embarrassment, but I have to say we have to give them credit because they've got the job done. It wasn't easy. They've had to dig deep, but I think from a performance standpoint, we have to do much better.
11: Harry Kane's a brilliant player. Two great goals. He's now got the record for all England goals. He's got more goals than Pele at a World Cup and all that sort of nonsense. He hasn't won a World Cup, and he's unlikely to do so because he plays for England. But let's not forget, he took a dive for the penalty as well. So he's not perfect, and England really huffed and puffed, and they struggled. They struggled defensively. They struggled in the wide areas. I was surprised he didn't bring Morgan Rodgers on, but he got away with it. He struggled in the right back position, where Jed Spence struggled a little bit. There's no Trent Alexander-Arnold. Rhys James is injured, but he knew that was going to happen before the tournament started. I saw nothing today from England that tells me they're going to go to Mexico City and win that game. Absolutely nothing. If you'd asked me before the tournament, Mexico, England, I would have said, I'm tipping the scales towards England because they have too much quality. The tournament has told me thus far that narrative has changed. Messi's got Argentina. You know, Brazil's got Vinicius Jr., France has got them all, but England at least can hang their hat on. Yeah. They have a brilliant, brilliant, and I mean brilliant footballer up front who not only scores goals, but he leads the team, and I jokingly talked about he fell over for the penalty, or the penalty non-call, which he did. He is, without a doubt, just the guy that England are hanging their hat on to get them out of hole when they're in trouble, and they were in trouble today.
8: Harry Kane, 5 goals in this tournament, 13 for his career in the World Cup, tied now for 6th most by a man in tournament history. He passes Pele into that tie for 6th. 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
7: The Celtics are trading Jaylen Brown to the Sixers. For the Celtics, they tried to trade for Giannis. They missed out. But ever since then, they continue to have trade talks.
12: It's something Philadelphia had to do. This was a team that was outside of the play-in.
8: It's been talked about quite a bit. Jaylen Brown now has a new home. And it's in the division, in the conference, landing with the Sixers in Philadelphia. Sixers are sending Paul George 2 first-round picks and 2 second-round selections to Boston in order to complete the deal. Boston had spent recent days looking elsewhere for a trade partner, but it's the deal in Philly that they wind up taking. Surprise? ESPN insider Shams Charania.
13: We all, behind the scenes, saw it coming that the Celtics were going to be pulling the plug on this max duo of Jaylen Brown and Jason Tatum. They've already offered Jaylen Brown twice. In 2022, they offered him for Kevin Durant in a blockbuster potential trade. Then this summer, they offered him for Giannis Antetokounmpo. And so the thought around the Celtics was either we're going to trade Giannis for a premium player, or we're going to trade for Giannis, who's a premium player, or we're going to go get an abundance of draft picks. But why now? 3 years left on Jaylen Brown's contract, and I'm told Jaylen Brown never requested a trade, and yet over the last couple weeks, they shopped him relentlessly. There were multiple conversations that the Celtics would have with teams and really solicit offers from them. And there was a big extension decision coming up on the horizon. 2 years, upwards of $145 million. That this trade is a clear indication where the Celtics stood on that. Mm. That extension was probably not coming. And if it's not coming, where does that leave you with Jaylen Brown, who has already felt disrespected multiple different times? So as I went through these and tracked these contract talks, they set the bar so high in these talks, teams just did not meet that price, and that's exactly what we saw play out.
14: As you report, he didn't demand a trade. Why not just keep him? So what can the Celtics do now? What will they look like on opening night, you think?
13: That's the explanation that everyone's waiting for, though. It's like, why now when you have 3 years left on the deal? And when you shop a player the way they shopped him around the league, the word gets around, and it got to a point where teams felt like the Celtics were yearning to make a deal. So the Celtics felt that they had to get rid of Jaylen Brown at this point. They felt that they had lost early the last 2 years in the playoffs, this season and last season, that this duo, they made a calculation through this move that they did not have faith in Jaylen Brown and Jason Tatum again moving forward. So they gained flexibility through this trade, one less year on Paul George's contract. They got draft capital as well. They will continue to be opportunistic. But when you trade a player of Jaylen Brown's caliber and the return that they got, the amount of text messages I got today about that's all Jaylen Brown went for, it goes to show the way they operated these trade conversations. At the end of the day, it did hurt his trade value at the end.
8: Bit of a head scratcher around the association, and that includes ESPN analyst Kendrick Perkins.
15: First of all, this is a sad day for the Boston Celtics. And as a former Celtic, I do not approve of this trade. If you're going to trade a guy that's a top 10 player, you at least got to get back a guy that's a top 15, top 20 player. And Paul George is not that. Paul George hasn't been consistently good since I was skinny. And that's been a long damn time. When you talk about Jaylen Brown, your former finals MVP, conference finals MVP, NBA champion, coming off his best season of his career, statistically, leading this team, past, you know, defeating all the odds. They were supposed to be in the tanking mode. This team finished second in the East, and I know things didn't work out like it was supposed to for us the way that the playoff run ended, but at the end of the day, if you're Brad Stevens, to me, he had already lost when he lost the Giannis sweepstakes to the Miami Heat. If you're going to jump off the porch and you're going to make Jaylen Brown available, you got to make sure you pencil in that deal. This is nothing but sloppy seconds, in my opinion. And in the way I see it, he just basically handed the Philadelphia 76ers a trip to the NBA Finals next year.
14: They're kind of got your DNA, right? They'll battle for wins. But what do you think about the Celtics now? Any hope next year?
15: Hope to do what?
14: Make a playoffs.
15: They will make it to the playoffs, mm-hmm. but Listen, it's not about just making it to the playoffs. When you talk about the Boston Celtics, when we're talking about the city of champions, it's always about winning it all. It's all about the expectations. It's all about win championships or bust. It's no in between. It's no gray area. And again, if you're going to make a move, it definitely has to be Beyonce vibes. You have to upgrade me. This is not an upgrade. No one in Boston is happy about this. And as a former Celtic, I must sit up here and say that with this move, Brad Stevens, his legacy took a hit today with this trade. And the only way he can make this right is that he got to make other moves. If I'm Brad Stevens, I want to make this right, I'm picking up the phone, I'm calling Rich Paul, I'm calling the Washington Wizards, and I'm seeing what's up with Anthony Davis. Because this is not enough. Paul George is not going to cut the mustard.
8: Paul George, a couple of first-rounders and a couple of second-round selections as well. Boston may not be celebrating, but America as a whole is this week, and there's one thing that's in America's DNA, it's baseball. You know who knows that? 23 and me. That's next. SportsCenter All Night at ESPN Radio.
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1: 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Cubs, Padres at Wrigley. At least the Cubs were there. Padres, not so much.
2: And Dansby drives one in the air to center field. It's well hit. Back goes Merrill to the wall. It's gone. Another home run for Dansby Swanson. A three-run homer, and the Cubs take a commanding 9-0 lead.
3: Now I'm starting to feel better about the game.
2: Dansby Swanson, the batter, hits a fly ball into deep left center, back toward the wall, grand slam. Dansby Swanson with a grand slam to left. He has three home runs and eight runs batted in for the day. And the Cubs lead 22-3.
1: You heard that right. 22-3. They would hang on for a 23-3 win over the Padres. Cubs Radio Network. Dansby Swanson with that grand slam outscored the Padres himself on that one swing. Wound up hitting three home runs on the day. 23 runs for the Cubs, their most in a game since 1995 when they scored 26 in Denver against the Rockies. The 23 runs tied for the most by any team this season. Rockies actually did that in mid-June. Meanwhile, the Padres allowing 23, tied for the most in a game in franchise history. That dates back to 1977, and it was done by the Cubs, and it was done at Wrigley. As was Wednesday's. Cubs win it by 20. 23-3. They hit eight home runs, tied for the most in a game in franchise history. Oh, by the way, Cubs have won five straight games, second longest active streak in Major League Baseball. Yankees haven't had Aaron Judge on the field since May 31st. He's still on IL. Without him, New York is now 12-15. And that includes Wednesday's matchup against Detroit.
4: The 1-1. Ground ball and a base hit into right field. Green is in. Lee coming home. Throw not in time. Head first slide. Throw to second. Goes into center field. And Torkelson will score. McKinstry over to third. Three runs in for the Tigers and a 6-2 lead in the 11th. McKinstry delivers.
5: The 1-2. Strike three, ball game over, and the Yankees lose their seventh straight game, an absolutely awful stretch of baseball by the Yankees as they continue to lose. Their defense continues to be porous and not getting the hits when they need them.
1: Michael Kay on the YES Network. You heard the McKinstry two-run single and the error on 97 won the ticket in Detroit. Tigers with the 6-2 win, Tigers scoring four in the 11th to break a 2-2 tie. Yankees, as you heard, seven straight losses, longest active losing streak in baseball. Yankees manager Aaron Boone.
6: Yeah, it's been a terrible week for us. There's no way of sugarcoating it. And we're capable of way more, obviously. So, look, you're going to have stretches where it's tough, where you're missing some guys. But, you know, this was a really difficult week for us offensively and coupled with, you know, with that not playing clean enough and taking care of the ball well enough, that's what you get. You get an awful week. And, you know, as I said before,

0: before, you know, they don't wait for any, there's no waiting to get back and get got, like, we got to go. And, you know, hopefully we regroup on this off day and start playing better baseball this weekend.
1: Seven straight losses for New York, tied for the second longest streak under Aaron Boone at 9 in August of 2023. Another loss for the Yankees. Another long ball for the Rays.
2: And now the hottest man on the planet, Junior Caminero. Now the first pitch to him. High drive deep to left field. He's done it again. Over the bullpen and left. A first pitch. Two-run homer by Junior Caminero. And the Rays have a 2-0 lead right from the jump.
1: Homered in six consecutive games, tying Carlos Pena for the longest home run streak in Rays history. Rays a 4-0 shutout of the Royals. 620 WDAE with the call. Guardians and Rangers.
3: Mackenzie Gore, hands just below the chest, sets, fires. Swung on, hit high in the air to deep right. Duran's back, track, wall, gone! David Fry gets that most needed huge hit. A three-run home run to right. It's a five-run inning.
1: Big second inning for the Guardians. They go on to a 9-4 win over the Rangers. Tom Hamilton, WTAM. Straight ahead. A lot of side-eye in the NBA on Wednesday. That's next. 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
4: Hey, this is Rich Eisen. Coming up on Thursday's show, the comedian Brad Williams joins the fun as we review what goes down in the knockout round with the U.S. men's national team. And the guest host in the chair is Seth Rollins. That's right. 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
1: Yankees drop a seventh consecutive game with their 11th inning loss to Detroit. Celtics pulling off a deal for Jaylen Brown. He goes to the Sixers. U.S. men's national team now one of the 16 left standing at the World Cup.
2: Absolute celebrations around the USA as the U.S. men's national team for the first time since 2002 have won a knockout game at the World Cup. 2-0 was the final score.
3: We expected the U.S. to beat Bosnia. They did exactly what we expected them to do. We didn't think it was going to be comfortable. It wasn't, but they got through the test very well.
4: This team didn't buckle. They didn't lose. They took it to a team like Bosnia who's playing for the World Cup dreams. This is a big boy performance. By men.
1: U.S. with the 2-0 win over Bosnia-Herzegovina, advancing to the round of 16. United States will play Belgium in the round of 16 in Seattle. Balogun scoring the first goal for the U.S. in the 45th minute, but saw a red card in the 64th minute, so the U.S. played down a man for the last 30 minutes plus of this one. They got a goal in the 82nd minute from Malik Tillman to make it a 2-0 lead, and it's the 2-0 win that sends them to the round of 16. Former U.S. goalkeeper Casey Keller was there along with ESPN's Jeremy Schapp.
5: So, Casey, the United States not merely surviving and advancing, but you might say thriving in advancing. You're giving me a look. Like
6: a little bit.
5: So your impressions after this knockout stage win?
3: Well, kind of what we expected. We thought Bosnia were going to be a little gritty, going to be a little bit difficult to break down. It did take the U.S. some time to break them down. They got the goal, and then obviously the red card was frustrating and then changed the game, as you would expect that it would. Then the U.S. got a free kick, got the second goal. Bosnia had a nice little late flurry, but in the end, yeah, I mean, the U.S. did what we expected them to do, beat a team that they should beat at home.
5: What did you think about the call, the red card for Balogun?
3: I thought it was soft. I thought it was just two players kind of coming together. Yes, in slow motion, it looked more serious than it was. There was no intent. There was nothing malicious about it. It was just you stepped on a guy awkwardly, and it looked bad, and the referee went to VAR. I mean, he didn't even think it was a yellow card to start with. So that was a little definitely frustrating for the fans, but even more frustrating for the team and Balogun because, again, showed his worth with a good goal and was dangerous the whole game.
5: So they're off the schneid. They finally defeated a national team from Europe after 5 years and 10 consecutive losses in those situations. Belgium on Monday in your town,
3: yep.
5: Seattle, without Balogun, what do you think?
3: Well, this isn't the Belgium that I think we've seen over the last several years, but they're growing into the tournament, which is dangerous. You have a team that's 2-0 down and being outplayed and finds a way to come back late and win a match in extra time. We know they have talented stars. We know they can cause problems. I mean, this is a team that lost badly to this Belgian side in a friendly not too long ago. But this is a different U.S. team, and this is a different Belgian team. So at home, I still think the U.S. has a fighter's chance of getting through.
5: Second knockout stage win ever for the U.S. Yep. MNT. First time in 24 years. They are on to the round of 16. For Casey Keller, I'm Jeremy Schapp in Santa Clara, California.
1: They're on to the round of 16, but for that round, they will not have Balogun. Thanks to that red card that we saw on Wednesday earlier on ESPN Radio, Keith Costigan from MLS on Apple TV.
7: Watching on replay, I can see why the referee would give a card and talk to Flo Balogun. But the reality is the letter of the law doesn't state whether intention is there or not. It's whether you're endangering an opponent. I still think intention should play a part in that decision. But once he went to video assistant review, I knew it was going to be given as a red. And I think we all had that same thought, especially the casual fans of World Cup soccer. Can we review it? Can it be downgraded? The reason why it can't be is simply put, it would start being any big name star player gets a red card and all of a sudden it gets reneged. There'd be talk about conspiracy theories, favoritism for one country over another. One referee saw it, another saw it on video. They came together. I think they came to the wrong conclusion, but ultimately the red card has been given. We have to move on. I watch NBA as a casual fan, and in the fourth quarter and playoff games, I'll be like, wow, that guy gets the call and, you know, it doesn't go against LeBron. There seems to be a referee leniency towards some of the bigger name players. I don't think either are red cards, by the way. I think we've seen that comparison all over X and all over social media saying, well, look, Messi didn't get a red card. Maybe he should have. I think that the way this should be worded is Messi didn't get a red card. That was correct. Flo Balogun shouldn't have gotten a red card either. And in any sport, all we want as fans and what will stop the debate is consistency. When you have the two pictures and you see how alike they are, again, we have a big lack of consistency. So it's frustrating.
1: So Team USA will play without Balogun for the round of 16. So who fills those shoes? ESPN analyst Jeff Cameron and Breck Shea.
6: I think it's got to be Pepe. He's going to step in. He showed it last game. He can run in behind. He'll make those same runs as Balogun. Obviously, Balogun's got big shoes to fill, right? He's been outstanding for the U.S., scoring goals, his unselfish running. It allows players to get, you know, in the rhythm. I think Pepe's got to, he'll have the ability to do that. And I think, you know, this team will fight together and we'll get it done. I think we need to, from 2014, we lost to Belgium. I want to see a win from these boys up in Seattle.
8: Do things change in this situation or just plug and play and everybody plays the same way? Or are there some adjustments knowing your guy's not there?
9: I think Pochettino's got everything right. So I think he's going to, I think it's a plug and play, but obviously he's the guy in the locker room. He makes all decisions. You know who will be there Monday night is Weston McKennie. He was everywhere today. He was pressing from the front. He was making runs in behind, making their back line drop, giving us space. He on and off the ball, he was unbelievable.
1: U.S. will be facing Belgium in the round of 16. Belgium rallying for a win over Senegal 3-2 in extra time after trailing 2-0 in the 85th minute. Furious rally at the end. England also moving to the round of 16 with their win over Congo 2-1. Harry Kane with both goals for England, the 75th minute and in the 86th minute. ESPN analyst Kieran Gibbs.
10: I think he had two chances today and he's put two away. Clinical, character, personality. He wants to be that guy. And he's continued to do it for the last 10 coming on 15 years now. He is colossal. Don't really know where England would be without him. I worry about England moving forward after he's gone.
1: England now moves on to face Mexico in the round of 16. That'll be Sunday in Mexico City. How big of an issue will the altitude be? ESPN FC host Dan Thomas.
11: Mate, everyone is telling me altitude, if you've ever played in altitude, you can't breathe, going up the stairs is tiring and all this sort of stuff. And these are people who've all played at the Azteca, so obviously it's going to be a key problem. But even if it was on sea level, you know, England are so rubbish, it doesn't really matter. Mexico come into this as favourites. They were great yesterday, weren't they, against Ecuador. Really lively, great energy, looked good. England have looked the complete opposite throughout this tournament.
1: They get through to the round of 16 with a 2-1 win on Wednesday. Sports Center All Night, ESPN Radio.
12: The Celtics are trading Jaylen Brown to the Sixers. For the Celtics, they tried to trade for Giannis. They missed out. But ever since then, they continue to have trade talks.
13: It's something Philadelphia had to do. This was a team that was outside of the play-in.
1: Jaylen Brown had been shopped by the Celtics. Now lands in Philly. Seems like Jaylen Brown's had Sixers on his mind lately, like after the first round loss when he took to Twitch.
14: This is my personal opinion on basketball. Some of y'all might disagree. You know what I mean? But argue with your grandma. Flopping has ruined our game. Joel Embiid is a great player, one of the best bigs in basketball history. Flops. He know it. This ain't breaking news. You know what I mean? It is what it is.
1: Now they're teammates. Joel Embiid, Jaylen Brown, teammates as a result of a deal that took quite a few people by surprise. ESPN insider Brian Windhorst.
15: The league is gobsmacked at how this trade went down. I mean, I think the one thing that was becoming apparent was that Jaylen Brown's value was much lower than the Celtics thought. But the fact that they would do this trade to the Sixers at this time has the league sort of feeling like they did it under duress. This is not a trade that you would make unless you felt like you were forced to make it. And so the explanation that the Celtics will ultimately give is going to be fascinating. You know, not only for the price to get, you know, to have to you know, take back a 37-year-old Paul George, who's had all kinds of injury history with over $100 million due on his contract over the next 2 years, but to trade it to a team in your division who you're almost certainly going to see in the playoffs over the next couple of years, it really has caught the league completely by surprise and is an indication that the Celtics were more desperate to get out of the Jaylen Brown business than they were to get a good trade to improve their short-term future.
16: What more could have been had by the Celtics had they held on to Jaylen Brown for however long they needed to?
15: But this is the thing. We don't know. We don't know what would have happened. But they felt like they had to make this deal now because it seemed like Milwaukee was somewhat close. I mean, Milwaukee was going back and forth on the Miami and Boston deal. I mean, only they know how close they got. But the perception was it was pretty close to Jaylen Brown essentially landing Giannis less than 2 weeks ago. And now this is a trade that generally is being viewed as completely one-sided. There's nothing that's happened in between. This is the same player who finished sixth in the MVP voting, second team All-NBA. So it is a very strange sequence of events. And frankly, you feel like there's a missing piece of information. And I wish, as someone in the information business, I could provide it for you right now. I have not been able to discover it. So I'm still looking, trying to understand it.
1: Celtics sending Jaylen Brown to Philly to the Sixers. They also make another deal. Mitchell Robinson, ESPN Shams Charania.
17: Free agent center Mitchell Robinson has reached agreement on a 3-year, $47.4 million to leave the Knicks after leading that historic championship that he played a big part in. He's going to depart them to join the rival Boston Celtics. The third year has a player option, but this is a major loss for the Knicks and a gain for a competitor. He was their top big man alongside Karl Anthony Towns. So to lose him to a competitor, no less, it was because the Knicks could not enter the second apron after owner Jim Dolan announced after the NBA Finals that the team would not be going into the second apron to maintain flexibility. So now the longest tenured Knicks player after 8 years. He was a second round draft pick, developed into a starting caliber player. Then he basically was their sixth man, part-time starter, shot blocker, rebounder. He leaves the Knicks. It's a big loss for that championship team. He joins the Boston Celtics.
1: Speaking of moves being made this week, Lakers with a handful of moves on Wednesday, including Quentin Grimes. The guard gets a 4-year, $60 million deal. Colin Sexton, 2 years, $19 million. ESPN analyst Quentin Richardson.
18: I agree. I mean, listen, anytime you got a guy like Luka, and we've seen what he does when he's healthy and he gets into the playoffs, he's a game changer. He can go, you know, supernova and lead his team, but now they're getting him the supplemental parts and the assets that he needs to be able to go forward. If they can get some depth in that bench, the Lakers could be looking like a problem moving forward. I'm interested to see how they continue to build this out.
1: 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New York's about to get busy, busier. City officials noting they are facing challenges, what with it being birthday season for the U.S., soccer season with the World Cup in town, and perhaps wedding season. Maybe a smokescreen, maybe not. But there have been crews at Madison Square Garden unloading equipment and a large carpet. Temperatures in the Northeast aren't the only things heating up.
19: Each year we go from football season,
20: the Seahawks win Super Bowl 60,
19: to the off season,
21: Kansas City Chiefs select Montour Delay,
19: to wedding season. Only this year's wedding season includes a marriage of pop culture and pigskin, singer and scorer, a beauty, and on the football field, a beast.
20: Kelce over the shoulder, he's got the catch, he's got the touchdown!
19: Taylor Taylor Swift is about to marry Travis Kelce in one of the most anticipated and celebrated weddings that this world has seen. There have been big weddings before. Princess Diana and Prince Charles, Kate Middleton and Prince William, and some of the most storied weddings have merged entertainment and sports, starting back in January 1954 when Marilyn Monroe married Joe DiMaggio. There were other notable unions over the years, Victoria and David, Georgina and Cristiano, Giselle and Tom, Sierra and Russell, and even last summer, Haley and Josh. But Swift is one of the world's biggest stars. Kelce is one of the most charismatic players in this country's most popular sport.
0: Travis Kelce's had a lot of big catches in his career. This would be the biggest.
19: Now they are about to take their own vows. This is what their fans have waited for since the couple started dating in 2023 when she showed up in a box at Arrowhead Stadium, the biggest star in a stadium that included Kelce and Patrick Mahomes. From there, their love story grew along with the fascination that people had with them. Their relationship involved a Super Bowl ring.
20: And the Chiefs Kingdom, champions of Super Bowl 58.
19: An antique engagement ring.
2: It feels like, you know, I was on top of the world after the Super Bowl, and right now even more on top of the world.
19: And now they get ready to ring in their own new partnership. The wedding of the year, maybe the decade, maybe the century, is upon us. And right around this country's 250th birthday. This will be one of the defining celebrity events of this, or really any, era. It will be peak wedding season before it's time to get back to football season.
1: Nothing publicly confirmed by the couple, of course. Wouldn't be the first wedding at Madison Square Garden. Sly Stone was married there in the mid-70s, and there was a mass wedding ceremony in the early 80s officiated by Sung Yung Moon. Moving out of round two, that's next. SportsCenter All Night at ESPN Radio.
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1: 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Wimbledon, top seed Yannick Sinner advances. 95th career major match win. He gets the victory in round number two. 22 aces en route to the win. Seventh seed Novak Djokovic also moving on the women's side. Top seed Arina Sabalenka moves on in straight sets. 21 consecutive tiebreakers that she's won at majors, including the second set tiebreaker, which put this one away. Coco Gauff saw a tiebreaker in the third set. She trailed 5-3 in the third, was down in the third set tiebreaker before winning the final 6 points of the match to rally back from the brink of losing.
2: Well, I mean, I'm just trying to take it 1 point at a time. Honestly, Roland Garros, I was 2 points away from winning at one point. So for me, I was just thinking about, okay, I can definitely turn this around. And I felt like I was having a lot of chances in the break opportunities, and I just wasn't quite converting them. So I was just keeping the faith that eventually I'll get my one break. And once I got that, I was able to relax. And obviously tiebreaker is always nerve-wracking, but I don't know, just keep trying to chop and chop and make the lead not as big of a gap. And that was the focus.
1: And she advances out of round two at Wimbledon. Back to baseball, Giants Diamondbacks.
3: Kavanaugh on deck, runner at first, Lee the pitch. Bercoto, high drive, left field. And this one, gone! Second home run of the inning. And that was a bolt from Bercoto. His fourth already, 3-0 Giants.
1: And BR with the call, Giants a 6-4 win over the Diamondbacks. Athletics beat the Dodgers 7-1. Shohei Ohtani 0 for 5 with 2 strikeouts in the loss. 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
0: Number 5.
1: The U.S. is on the verge of a national celebration this weekend. Wednesday to our north, Canada Day. And a career milestone, technically a career first, for Sean Keyes. 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
5: 1-0 to Keyes. He's hit high in the air. Left field. Backing up Taylor. Turns at the wall. It is out of here. Sean Keyes has a major league home run. And it's 5-0 Blue Jays.
6: And he is pumped up running around those bases. What a moment for him on Canada Day.
0: Number 4.
1: 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They've won 5. 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
7: 1-0. Swung on. Hit high. And deep. Center field. Manga back to the track. To the wall. It's gone. Into the hedges. Alec Baum dead center field. It's his 10th of the year. It's a 2-run shot, and the Phillies now lead it 10-6 here in the bottom of the 8th.
0: Number 3.
1: Cleveland beats the Rangers, putting up a crooked number in the 2nd. WTAM.
8: Mackenzie Gore, hands just below the chest, sets, fires. Swung on, hit high in the air to deep right. Duran's back, track, wall, gone! David Fry gets that most needed huge hit. A 3-run home run to right. It's a 5-run inning.
0: Number 2.
1: There are crooked numbers. And then there are crooked numbers. Cubs Radio Network.
9: Dansby Swanson, the batter. It's a fly ball into deep left center. Back toward the wall. Grand slam. Dansby Swanson with a grand slam to left. He has 3 home runs and 8 runs batted in for the day. And the Cubs lead 22-3.
0: Number 1.
1: 3 homers on Wednesday for Swanson, and yet another for Junior Caminero. 620 WDAE.
10: And now the hottest man on the planet, Junior Caminero. And the first pitch to him. High drive deep to left field. He's done it again. Over the bullpen and left. A first pitch. 2-run homer by Junior Caminero. And the Rays have a 2-0 lead right from the jump.
1: He'll be 23 next week. Youngest player since 1900 to homer in six consecutive games. Nationals a 10-2 rout of the Red Sox. Boston's 8-run loss tied for their worst at home this season. He scored, but he was seeing red. That's next. SportsCenter All Night. It's ESPN Radio.
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15: Milwaukee, in my opinion, made the smart move. 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
22: U.S. soccer looks to continue their World Cup run as they face Bosnia.
23: Matt Priest was never really tested. This was a big boy performance from Mauricio Pochettino, and one that I think he should be very proud of his men for.
22: A blockbuster trade in the NBA.
24: They still have questions to fill to really make this a truly competitive roster against the best of the league, but right now they just got a big fish.
22: Two of baseball's best pitchers toe the rubber in Philly.
25: Wheeler kicks the pitch. Swing and a miss, got him. Breaking ball. And Griffin becomes the ninth strikeout victim of the night for Zach Wheeler.
22: The slumping Yankees look to snap their six-game skid.
26: Drilled down the left field line. High enough. See ya. A home run for Rosario.
22: Plus, all the latest news from Wimbledon.
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1: 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Yeah, big weekend coming up for America. Birthday celebrations, concerts, fireworks, you name it. And still a national team to pull for. In the World Cup, U.S. with a 2-0 shutout of Bosnia on Wednesday. Anything but a cakewalk. U.S. getting a goal from Balogun in the 45th minute. Then he's sent off in the 64th minute with a red card. Team USA playing down a man for the final half hour plus. They do get a goal off a direct kick in the 82nd minute from Malik Tillman and pull out the 2-0 win. ESPN analyst and former U.S. men's national team coach, Jürgen Klinsmann.
3: Well, I'm absolutely deserved to win, and 2-0 is always a special result, obviously, for the U.S. men's national team. Fantastic going through to the round of 16 now. Winning this knockout match is kind of psychologically extremely important. I think they were very professional. They were focused. They were smart in many occasions, that leave aside maybe the red card, and they got the job done. I mean, it's fantastic. I think it gives them even more confidence now going into the next knockout, a big match against Belgium. And this was really fun to watch this U.S. team, that they didn't let Bosnia into that game at all. You know, they dictated the tempo. They obviously kept on going. And even after the red card then for Balogun, they kept going and looked for a second goal. So there's so many positives to take away from this game. It really gives you the feeling that there's far more to come.
1: U.S. wins, but about that red card for Balogun.
3: It looks a little bit kind of unfortunate, but if you're Messi, you don't get it called, you know. But if you're Balogun, you get it called, and that will be a little bit of a disadvantage. But I think, you know, that the roster is so good. Also, Pepe coming on, or whoever plays it instead of him, they're talented enough to give Belgium a real fight and to make something happen there. I think they have absolute quality to beat Belgium. The Belgium of today, I would say, it's a different version of a Belgium than 4 or 8 years ago, or 12 years ago even. But it's doable. I think they can take so many positives away from this game. No, huge compliment.
1: Team USA getting the victory in the round of 32, advancing to the round of 16, advancing to that round for the fourth straight World Cup appearance and seventh time overall, second knockout stage win in World Cup team history, the first since 2002 round of 16 against Mexico. Balogun sent off in the 64th minute. He becomes the first player to score a goal and receive a red card in World Cup knockout stage action since Zinedine Zidane against Italy in the final in 2006. Balogun missing the final 30 minutes plus of this one. He'll have to sit out the round of 16. ESPN analysts and former Team USA members Jeff Cameron and Breck Shea.
4: You got to see maybe if there's a sub. I like how they left him in. Christian slid in the middle. Mm-hmm. Malik Tillman slid on the left. And they picked it up a notch. It didn't look like they were down a man.
1: Right.
4: Obviously, it's disappointing. I don't agree with it. But they didn't skip a beat. They kept mm-hmm. going. They were playing. They fought hard. And they even scored another goal. Actually, mm-hmm. two. One was called back. One was a great finish.
5: But they stepped up as a team. It gave them a little bit more energy. The questions have been, have we suffered enough? Have we endured enough pressure? We stepped up, we rise to the occasion, mm-hmm. and we showed what Americans are all about. As a unit, we fought for one another, and it was a beautiful thing to watch.
6: The call itself, what do you think?
5: That's absolutely ludicrous.
6: Okay.
5: I mean, the call was diabolical, I'm going to be honest with you. We've seen, I mean, if you look at it, there was no intention.
6: They're battling, you're flailing.
5: Yeah. You know, he's trying to step in, win the ball. The defender steps in, tries to win it. And he comes down. He's not trying to hurt or break the guy's ankle.
6: It's not malicious.
5: It's not malicious mm-hmm. whatsoever. And then all of a sudden you see that it's... Then you can go back to the first you know, first game of the World Cup.
1: Yeah, there it is.
5: Messi does something. It's not called. He goes over and gives him a little pat and says, sorry, that's not called. So the inconsistency there, for me, it's just a poor decision by the referee. I think he had a nightmare of a game. They've been pretty good this World Cup.
4: I think this is where VAR gets it wrong. Like, if you watch the play live, it's nothing happened. It's just two people battling for the ball. Mm-hmm. It's when you take a picture of something and you look at it over and over, it looks awful. But if you try to body somebody, you take a step, you got to land, right?
1: Exactly.
4: And yes, he's going to be missed. He's going to be missed.
1: And the U.S. does advance, third ever win against a UEFA opponent in World Cup action, first since 2002 against Portugal. And Team USA now gets Belgium. And what a comeback. Belgium trailed 2-0 after the 85th minute. They become the first team. They beat Senegal 3-2 after extra time. They become the first team in World Cup history to win a match after trailing by multiple goals in the final 5 minutes of regulation. The 86th minute or later, they advance with the 3-2 win on Wednesday to get a matchup with Team USA. MLS on Apple TV analyst Keith Costigan earlier on ESPN Radio.
7: I don't think Belgium have looked good all tournament long. They don't really have a number nine. The one other thing to point out here is we played Belgium in March, and they absolutely played us off the park, beat us hands down. We're so much the better team. We look so different since then. They look so different since then. I don't think we're ever going to get a better opportunity hosting an understrength, an underwhelming Belgium team in the World Cup to move on to the quarterfinals. We have to get it done. It's going to be more difficult without Flo Balogun, but I give us every chance of, I don't even know if you'd call it upset. I guess you would because of Belgium's history, but this is the end of their golden generation, not the beginning. We're not in the primetime version of it. They're very, very beatable. They're not the team they were a few months ago. I give us every opportunity of winning and going on to our first quarterfinal since 2002.
1: U.S. and Belgium with the wins on Wednesday to force their matchup this weekend. Meanwhile, Mexico now knows who they will be playing, and it'll be England. England with a 2-1 win over Congo. England advancing to the round of 16 for the third straight World Cup, sixth time in the last seven editions. Harry Kane, both goals for England in the 75th minute and in the 86th minute. ESPN FC analyst Craig Burley and Kieran Gibbs.
8: It could have been a real shock.
5: Yeah.
8: If it wasn't for the one and only Harry Kane, who has yet again put the country on his back and got us through to the next round. Big sigh of relief, spared us some embarrassment, but I have to say, we have to give them credit because they've got the job done. It wasn't easy. They've had to dig deep, but I think from a performance standpoint, we have to do much better.
9: Harry Kane's a brilliant player. Two great goals. He's now got the record for all England goals. He's got more goals than Pele at a World Cup and all that sort of nonsense. He hasn't won a World Cup, and he's unlikely to do so because he plays for England. But let's not forget, he took a dive for the penalty as well. So he's not perfect, and England really huffed and puffed, and they struggled. They struggled defensively. They struggled in the wide areas. I was surprised he didn't bring Morgan Rodgers on, but he got away with it. He struggled in the right back position, where Jed Spence struggled a little bit. There's no Trent Alexander-Arnold. Reece James is injured, but he knew that was going to happen before the tournament started. I saw nothing today from England that tells me they're going to go to Mexico City and win that game. Absolutely nothing. If you'd asked me before the tournament, Mexico, England, I would have said, I'm tipping the scales towards England because they have too much quality. The tournament has told me thus far that narrative has changed. Messi's got Argentina. You know, Brazil's got Vinicius Jr., France has got the ball, but England at least can hang their hat on. Yeah. They have a brilliant footballer up front who not only scores goals, but he leads the team, and I jokingly talked about he fell over for the penalty, or the penalty non-call, which he did. He is, without a doubt, just the guy that England are hanging their hat on to get them out of hole when they're in trouble, and they were in trouble today.
1: Harry Kane, 5 goals in this tournament, 13 for his career in the World Cup, tied now for 6th most by a man in tournament history. He passes Pele into that tie for 6th. 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
10: The Celtics are trading Jaylen Brown to the Sixers. For the Celtics, they tried to trade for Giannis. They missed out. But ever since then, they continue to have trade talks.
12: It's something Philadelphia had to do. This was a team that was outside of the play-in.
1: It's been talked about quite a bit. Jaylen Brown now has a new home. And it's in the division, in the conference, landing with the Sixers in Philadelphia. Sixers are sending Paul George 2 first-round picks and 2 second-round selections to Boston in order to complete the deal. Boston had spent recent days looking elsewhere for a trade partner, but it's the deal in Philly that they wind up taking. Surprise? ESPN insider Shams Charania.
13: We all, behind the scenes, saw it coming that the Celtics were going to be pulling the plug on this max duo of Jaylen Brown and Jason Tatum. They've already offered Jaylen Brown twice. In 2022, they offered him for Kevin Durant in a blockbuster potential trade. Then this summer, they offered him for Giannis Antetokounmpo. And so the thought around the Celtics was either we're going to trade Giannis for a premium player, or we're going to trade for Giannis, who's a premium player, or we're going to go get an abundance of draft picks. But why now? 3 years left on Jaylen Brown's contract, and I'm told Jaylen Brown never requested a trade, and yet over the last couple weeks, they shopped him relentlessly. There were multiple conversations that the Celtics would have with teams and really solicit offers from them. And there was a big extension decision coming up on the horizon. 2 years, upwards of $145 million. That this trade is a clear indication where the Celtics stood on that. That extension was probably not coming. And if it's not coming, where does that leave you with Jaylen Brown, who has already felt disrespected multiple different times? So as I went through these and tracked these contract talks, they set the bar so high in these talks, teams just did not meet that price, and that's exactly what we saw play out.
14: As you report, he didn't demand a trade. Why not just keep him? So what can the Celtics do now? What will they look like on opening night, you think?
13: That's the explanation that everyone's waiting for, though. It's like, why now when you have 3 years left on the deal? And when you shop a player the way they shopped him around the league, the word gets around, and it got to a point where teams felt like the Celtics were yearning to make a deal. So the Celtics felt that they had to get rid of Jaylen Brown at this point. They felt that they had lost early the last 2 years in the playoffs, this season and last season, that this duo, they made a calculation through this move that they did not have faith in Jaylen Brown and Jason Tatum again moving forward. So they gained flexibility through this trade, one less year on Paul George's contract. They got draft capital as well. They will continue to be opportunistic. But you, when you trade a player of Jaylen Brown's caliber and the return that they got, the amount of text messages I got today about that's all, that's all Jaylen Brown went for, it goes to show the way they operated these trade conversations. At the end of the day, it did hurt his trade value at the end.
1: Bit of a head scratcher around the association, and that includes ESPN analyst Kendrick Perkins.
15: First of all, this is a sad day for the Boston Celtics. And as a former Celtic, I do not approve of this trade. If you're going to trade a guy that's a top 10 player, you at least got to get back a guy that's a top 15, top 20 player. And Paul George is not there. Paul George hasn't been consistently good since I was skinny. And that's been a long damn time. When you talk about Jaylen Brown, your former finals MVP, conference finals MVP, NBA champion, coming off his best season of his career, statistically, leading this team, past, you know, defeating all the odds, they were supposed to be in the tanking mode. This team finished second in the East, and I know things didn't work out like it was supposed to for us the way that the playoff run ended, but at the end of the day, if you're Brad Stevens, to me, he had already lost when he lost the Giannis sweepstakes to the Miami Heat. If you're going to jump off the porch and you're going to make Jaylen Brown available, you got to make sure you pencil in that deal. This is nothing but sloppy seconds, in my opinion. And in my, in the way I see it, he just basically handed the Philadelphia 76ers a trip to the NBA Finals next year.
14: They're kind of got your DNA, right? They'll battle for wins. But what do you think about the Celtics now? Any hope next year?
15: Hope to do what?
14: Make a playoffs.
15: They will make it to the playoffs, but Listen, it's not about just making it to the playoffs. When you talk about the Boston Celtics, when we're talking about the city of champions, it's always about winning it all. It's all about the expectations. It's all about win championships or bust. It's no in between. It's no gray area. And again, if you're going to make a move, it definitely has to be Beyonce vibes. You have to upgrade me. This is not an upgrade. No one in Boston is happy about this. And as a former Celtic, I must sit up here and say that with this move, Brad Stevens, his legacy took a hit today with this trade. And the only way he can make this right is that he got to make other moves. If I'm Brad Stevens, I want to make this right. I'm picking up the phone. I'm calling Rich Paul. I'm calling the Washington Wizards. And I'm seeing what's up with Anthony Davis. Because this is not enough. Paul George is not going to cut the mustard.
1: Paul George, a couple of first rounders and a couple of second round selections as well. Boston may not be celebrating, but America as a whole is this week, and there's one thing that's in America's DNA, it's baseball. You know who knows that? 23 and me. That's next. 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
0: 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Heated rivals face off in Los Angeles. The MLB leading Dodgers face Manny Machado and the San Diego Padres.
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1: 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Cubs, Padres at Wrigley. At least the Cubs were there. Padres, not so much.
2: And Dansby drives one in the air to center field. It's well hit. Back goes Merrill to the wall. It's gone. Another home run for Dansby Swanson. A three-run homer, and the Cubs take a commanding 9-0 lead.
3: Now I'm starting to feel better about the game.
2: Dansby Swanson, the batter, hits a fly ball into deep left center, back toward the wall, grand slam. Dansby Swanson with a grand slam to left. He has three home runs and eight runs batted in for the day. And the Cubs lead 22-3.
1: You heard that right. 22-3. They would hang on for a 23-3 win over the Padres. Cubs Radio Network. Dansby Swanson with that grand slam outscored the Padres himself on that one swing. Wound up hitting three home runs on the day. 23 runs for the Cubs, their most in a game since 1995 when they scored 26 in Denver against the Rockies. The 23 runs tied for the most by any team this season. Rockies actually did that in mid-June. Meanwhile, the Padres allowing 23, tied for the most in a game in franchise history. That dates back to 1977, and it was done by the Cubs, and it was done at Wrigley, as was Wednesday's. Cubs win it by 20. 23-3. They hit eight home runs, tied for the most in a game in franchise history. Oh, by the way, Cubs have won five straight games, second longest active streak in Major League Baseball. Yankees haven't had Aaron Judge on the field since May 31st. He's still on IL. Without him, New York is now 12-15. And that includes Wednesday's matchup against Detroit.
4: The 1-1. Ground ball and a base hit into right field. Green is in. Lee coming home. Throw not in time. Head first slide. Throw to second. Goes into center field. And Torkelson will score. McKinstry over to third. Three runs in for the Tigers and a 6-2 lead in the 11th. McKinstry delivers.
5: The 1-2. Strike three, ball game over, and the Yankees lose their seventh straight game, an absolutely awful stretch of baseball by the Yankees as they continue to lose. Their defense continues to be porous and not getting the hits when they need them.
1: Michael Kay on the YES Network. You heard the McKinstry two-run single and the error on 97 won the ticket in Detroit. Tigers with the 6-2 win, Tigers scoring four in the 11th to break a 2-2 tie. Yankees, as you heard, seven straight losses, longest active losing streak in baseball. Yankees manager Aaron Boone.
6: Yeah, it's been a terrible week for us. There's no way of sugarcoating it. And we're capable of way more, obviously. So, look, you're going to have stretches where it's tough, where you're missing some guys. But, you know, this was a really difficult week for us offensively and coupled with, you know, with that, not playing clean enough and taking care of the ball well enough, that's what you get. You get an awful week. And, you know, as I said before, you know, they don't wait for any. There's no waiting to get back and get got, like, we got to go. And, you know, hopefully we regroup on this off day and start playing better baseball this weekend.
1: Seven straight losses for New York, tied for the second longest streak under Aaron Boone at nine in August of 2023. Another loss for the Yankees. Another long ball for the Rays.
7: And now the hottest man on the planet, Junior Caminero. Now the first pitch to him. High drive deep to left field. He's done it again. Over the bullpen and left. A first pitch. Two-run homer by Junior Caminero. And the Rays have a 2-0 lead right from the jump.
1: It's homered in six consecutive games, tying Carlos Pena for the longest home run streak in Rays history. Rays a 4-0 shutout of the Royals. 620 WD.

0: EAE with the call. Guardians and Rangers.
1: Mackenzie Gore, hands just below the chest, sets, fires. Swung on, hit high in the air to deep right. Duran's back, track, wall, gone! David Fry gets that most needed huge hit. A three-run home run to right. It's a five-run inning.
0: Big second inning for the Guardians. They go on to a 9-4 win over the Rangers. Tom Hamilton, WTAM. Straight ahead. A lot of side eye in the NBA on Wednesday. 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
1: Yankees drop a seventh consecutive game with their 11th inning loss to Detroit. Celtics pulling off a deal for Jaylen Brown. He goes to the Sixers. U.S. men's national team now one of the 16 left standing at the World Cup.
2: Absolute celebrations around the USA as the U.S. men's national team for the first time since 2002 have won a knockout game at the World Cup. 2-0 was the final score.
3: We expected the U.S. to beat Bosnia. They did exactly what we expected them to do. We didn't think it was going to be comfortable. It wasn't, but they got through the test very well.
4: This team didn't buckle. They didn't lose. They took it to a team like Bosnia who's playing for the World Cup dreams. This is a big boy performance by Marcia
1: Pochettino's
4: men.
1: U.S. with the 2-0 win over Bosnia-Herzegovina, advancing to the round of 16. United States will play Belgium in the round of 16 in Seattle. Balogun scoring the first goal for the U.S. in the 45th minute, but saw a red card in the 64th minute, so the U.S. played down a man for the last 30 minutes plus of this one. They got a goal in the 82nd minute from Malik Tillman to make it a 2-0 lead, and it's the 2-0 win that sends them to the round of 16. Former U.S. goalkeeper Casey Keller was there along with ESPN's Jeremy Schapp.
5: So, Casey, the United States not merely surviving and advancing, but you might say thriving in advancing. You're giving me a look like
6: a little bit.
5: So your impressions after this knockout stage win?
3: Well, kind of what we expected. We thought Bosnia were going to be a little gritty, going to be a little bit difficult to break down. It did take the U.S. some time to break them down. They got the goal, and then obviously the red card was frustrating and then changed the game, as you would expect that it would. Then the U.S. got a free kick, got the second goal. Bosnia had a nice little late flurry, but in the end, yeah, I mean, the U.S. did what we expected them to do, beat a team that they should beat at home.
5: What did you think about the call, the red card for Balogun?
3: I thought it was soft. I thought it was just two players kind of coming together. Yes, in slow motion, it looked more serious than it was. There was no intent. There was nothing malicious about it. It was just you stepped on a guy awkwardly, and it looked bad, and the referee went to VAR. I mean, he didn't even think it was a yellow card to start with. So that was a little definitely frustrating for the fans, but even more frustrating for the team in Balogun because, again, showed his worth with a good goal and was dangerous the whole game.
5: So they're off the schneid. They finally defeated a national team from Europe after 5 years and 10 consecutive losses in those situations. Belgium on Monday in your town,
3: yeah.
5: Seattle, without Balogun, what do you think?
3: Well, this isn't the Belgium that I think we've seen over the last several years, but they're growing into the tournament, which is dangerous. You have a team that's 2-0 down and being outplayed and finds a way to come back late and win a match in extra time. We know they have talented stars. We know they can cause problems. I mean, this is a team that lost badly to this Belgian side in a friendly not too long ago. But this is a different U.S. team, and this is a different Belgian team. So at home, I still think the U.S. has a fighter's chance of getting through.
5: Second knockout stage win ever for the USMNT. Yep. First time in 24 years. They are on to the round of 16. For Casey Keller, I'm Jeremy Schapp in Santa Clara, California.
1: They're on to the round of 16, but for that round, they will not have Balogun. Thanks to that red card that we saw on Wednesday earlier on ESPN Radio, Keith Costigan from MLS on Apple TV.
7: Watching on replay, I can see why the referee would give a card and talk to Flo Balogun. But the reality is the letter of the law doesn't state whether intention is there or not. It's whether you're endangering an opponent. I still think intention should play a part in that decision. But once he went to video assistant review, I knew it was going to be given as a red. And I think we all had that same thought, especially the casual fans of World Cup soccer. Can we review it? Can it be downgraded? The reason why it can't be is simply put, it would start being any big name star player gets a red card and all of a sudden it gets reneged. There'd be talk about conspiracy theories, favoritism for one country over another. One referee saw it, another saw it on video. They came together. I think they came to the wrong conclusion, but ultimately the red card has been given. We have to move on. I watch NBA as a casual fan, and in the fourth quarter and playoff games, I'll be like, wow, that guy gets the call and, you know, it doesn't go against LeBron. There seems to be a referee leniency towards some of the bigger name players. I don't think either are red cards, by the way. I think we've seen that comparison all over X and all over social media saying, well, look, Messi didn't get a red card. Maybe he should have. I think that the way this should be worded is Messi didn't get a red card. That was correct. Flo Balogun shouldn't have gotten a red card either. And in any sport, all we want as fans and what will stop the debate is consistency. When you have the two pictures and you see how alike they are, again, we have a big lack of consistency. So it's frustrating.
1: So Team USA will play without Balogun for the round of 16. So who fills those shoes? ESPN analyst Jeff Cameron and Breck Shea.
6: I think it's got to be Pepe. He's going to step in. He showed it last game. He can run in behind. He'll make those same runs as Balogun. Obviously, Balogun's got big shoes to fill, right? He's been outstanding for the U.S., scoring goals, his unselfish running. It allows players to get, you know, in the rhythm. I think Pepe's got to, he'll have the ability to do that. And I think, you know, this team will fight together and we'll get it done. I think we need to, from 2014, we lost to Belgium. I want to see a win from these boys up in Seattle.
8: Do things change in this situation, or is just plug and play and everybody plays the same way? Or are there some adjustments knowing your guy's not there?
9: I think Pochettino's got everything right. So I think he's going to, I think it's a plug and play, but obviously he's the guy in the locker room. He makes all decisions. You know who will be there Monday night is Weston McKennie. He was everywhere today. He was pressing from the front. He was making runs in behind, making their back line drop, giving us space. He on and off the ball, he was unbelievable.
1: U.S. will be facing Belgium in the round of 16. Belgium rallying for a win over Senegal 3-2 in extra time after trailing 2-0 in the 85th minute. Furious rally at the end. England also moving to the round of 16 with their win over Congo 2-1. Harry Kane with both goals for England, the 75th minute and in the 86th minute. ESPN analyst Kieran Gibbs.
10: I think he had two chances today and he's put two away. Clinical, character, personality. He wants to be that guy. And he's continued to do it for the last 10 coming on 15 years now. He is colossal. Don't really know where England would be without him. I worry about England moving forward after he's gone.
1: England now moves on to face Mexico in the round of 16. That'll be Sunday in Mexico City. How big of an issue will the altitude be? ESPN FC host Dan Thomas.
11: Mate, everyone is telling me altitude, if you've ever played in altitude, you can't breathe, going up the stairs is tiring and all this sort of stuff. And these are people who've all played at the Azteca, so obviously it's going to be a key problem. But even if it was on sea level, you know, England is so rubbish, it doesn't really matter. Mexico come into this as favourites. They were great yesterday, weren't they, against Ecuador. Really lively, great energy, looked good. England have looked the complete opposite throughout this tournament.
1: They get through to the round of 16 with a 2-1 win on Wednesday. SportsCenter All Night, ESPN Radio.
12: The Celtics are trading Jaylen Brown to the Sixers. For the Celtics, they tried to trade for Giannis. They missed out, but ever since then, they continue to have trade talks.
13: It's something Philadelphia had to do. This was a team that was outside of the play-in.
1: Jaylen Brown had been shopped by the Celtics, now lands in Philly. Seems like Jaylen Brown's had Sixers on his mind lately, like after the first round loss when he took to Twitch.
14: This is my personal opinion on basketball. Some of y'all might disagree. You know what I mean? But argue with your grandma. Flopping has ruined our game. Joel Embiid is a great player, one of the best bigs in basketball history. Flops. He know it. This ain't breaking news. This ain't, you know what I mean? It is what it is.
1: Now they're teammates. Joel Embiid, Jaylen Brown, teammates as a result of a deal that took quite a few people by surprise. ESPN insider Brian Windhorst.
15: The league is gobsmacked at how this trade went down. I mean, I think the one thing that was becoming apparent was that Jaylen Brown's value was much lower than the Celtics thought. But the fact that they would do this trade to the Sixers at this time has the league sort of feeling like they did it under duress. This is not a trade that you would make unless you felt like you were forced to make it. And so the explanation that the Celtics will ultimately give is going to be fascinating. You know, not only for the price to get, you know, to have to you know, take back a 37-year-old Paul George, who's had all kinds of injury history with over $100 million due on his contract over the next 2 years, but to trade it to a team in your division who you're almost certainly going to see in the playoffs over the next couple of years, it really has caught the league completely by surprise and is an indication that the Celtics were more desperate to get out of the Jaylen Brown business than they were to get a good trade to improve their short-term future.
16: What more could have been had by the Celtics had they held on to Jaylen Brown for however long they needed to?
15: But this is the thing. We don't know. We don't know what would have happened. But they felt like they had to make this deal now because that you know, it seemed like Milwaukee was somewhat close. I mean, Milwaukee was going back and forth on the Miami and Boston deal. I mean, only they know how close they got. But the perception was it was pretty close to Jaylen Brown essentially landing Giannis less than 2 weeks ago. And now this is a trade that generally is being viewed as completely one-sided. There's nothing that's happened in between. This is the same player who finished sixth in the MVP voting, second team All-NBA. So it is a very strange sequence of events. And frankly, you feel like there's a missing piece of information. And I wish, as someone in the information business, I could provide it for you right now. I have not been able to discover it. So I'm still looking, trying to understand it.
1: Celtics sending Jaylen Brown to Philly to the Sixers. They also make another deal. Mitchell Robinson, ESPN Shams Charania.
17: Free agent center Mitchell Robinson has reached agreement on a 3-year, $47.4 million to leave the Knicks after leading that historic championship that he played a big part in. He's going to depart them to join the rival Boston Celtics. The third year has a player option, but this is a major loss for the Knicks and a gain for a competitor. He was their top big man alongside Karl Anthony Towns. So to lose him to a competitor, no less, it was because the Knicks could not enter the second apron after owner Jim Dolan announced after the NBA Finals that the team would not be going into the second apron to maintain flexibility. So now the longest tenured Knicks player after 8 years, he was a second round draft pick, developed into a starting caliber player. Then he basically was their sixth man, part-time starter, shot blocker, rebounder. He leaves the Knicks. It's a big loss for that championship team. He joins the Boston Celtics.
1: Speaking of moves being made this week, Lakers with a handful of moves on Wednesday, including Quentin Grimes. The guard gets a 4-year, $60 million deal. Colin Sexton, 2 years, $19 million. ESPN analyst Quentin Richardson.
18: I agree. I mean, listen, anytime you got a guy like Luka, and we've seen what he does when he's healthy and he gets into the playoffs, he's a game changer. He can go, you know, supernova and lead his team, but now they're getting him the supplemental parts and the assets that he needs to be able to go forward. If they can get some depth in that bench, the Lakers could be looking like a problem moving forward. I'm interested to see how they continue to build this out.
1: 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New York's about to get busy, busier. City officials noting they are facing challenges, what with it being birthday season for the U.S., soccer season with the World Cup in town, and perhaps wedding season. Maybe a smokescreen, maybe not. But there have been crews at Madison Square Garden unloading equipment and a large carpet. Temperatures in the Northeast aren't the only things heating up.
19: Each year we go from football season,
20: the Seahawks win Super Bowl 60,
19: to the offseason,
21: the Kansas City Chiefs select Mansoor Delane,
19: to wedding season. Only this year's wedding season includes a marriage of pop culture and pigskin. Singer and scorer. A beauty. And on the football field, a beast.
20: Kelce over the shoulder. He's got the catch. He's got the touchdown.
19: Taylor Swift is about to marry Travis Kelce in one of the most anticipated and celebrated weddings that this world has seen. There have been big weddings before. Princess Diana and Prince Charles, Kate Middleton and Prince William. And some of the most storied weddings have merged entertainment and sports, starting back in January 1954, when Marilyn Monroe married Joe DiMaggio. There were other notable unions over the years, Victoria and David, Georgina and Cristiano, Giselle and Tom, Sierra and Russell, and even last summer, Haley and Josh. But Swift is one of the world's biggest stars. Kelce is one of the most charismatic players in this country's most popular sport.
0: Travis Kelce's had a lot of big catches in his career. This would be the biggest.
19: Now they are about to take their own vows. This is what their fans have waited for since the couple started dating in 2023, when she showed up in a box at Arrowhead Stadium, the biggest star in a stadium that included Kelce and Patrick Mahomes. From there, their love story grew, along with the fascination that people had with them. Their relationship involved a Super Bowl ring.
20: And the Chiefs Kingdom, champions of Super Bowl 58.
19: An antique engagement ring.
2: It feels like, you know, I was on top of the world after the Super Bowl, and right now even more on top of the world.
19: And now they get ready to ring in their own new partnership. The wedding of the year, maybe the decade, maybe the century, is upon us. And right around this country's 250th birthday. This will be one of the defining celebrity events of this, or really any, era. It will be peak wedding season before it's time to get back to football season.
1: Nothing publicly confirmed by the couple, of course. Wouldn't be the first wedding at Madison Square Garden. Sly Stone was married there in the mid-70s, and there was a mass wedding ceremony in the early 80s officiated by Sung Yung Moon. Moving out of round two, that's next. SportsCenter All Night, it's ESPN Radio.
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1: 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Wimbledon, top seed Jannik Sinner advances. 95th career major match win. He gets the victory in round number two. 22 aces en route to the win. Seventh seed Novak Djokovic also moving on the women's side. Top seed Arina Sabalenka moves on in straight sets. 21 consecutive tiebreakers that she's won at majors, including the second set tiebreaker, which put this one away. Coco Gauff saw a tiebreaker in the third set. She trailed 5-3 in the third, was down in the third set tiebreaker before winning the final 6 points of the match to rally back from the brink of losing.
2: Well, I mean, I'm just trying to take it one point at a time. Honestly, Roland Garros, I was 2 points away from winning at one point. So for me, I was just thinking about, okay, I can definitely turn this around. And I felt like I was having a lot of chances in the break opportunities, and I just wasn't quite converting them. So I was just keeping the faith that eventually I'll get my one break. And once I got that, I was able to relax. And obviously, tiebreaker is always nerve-wracking, but I don't know, just keep trying to chop and make the lead not as big of a gap. And that was the focus.
1: And she advances out of round two at Wimbledon. Back to baseball, Giants Diamondbacks.
3: Kavanaugh on deck, runner at first, Lee the pitch. Vercoto, high drive, left field, and this one, gone! Second home run of the inning, and that was a bolt from Vercoto. His fourth already, 3-0 Giants.
1: And BR with the call, Giants a 6-4 win over the Diamondbacks. Athletics beat the Dodgers 7-1. Shohei Ohtani 0 for 5 with 2 strikeouts in the loss. 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
0: Number 5.
1: The U.S. is on the verge of a national celebration this weekend. Wednesday to our north, Canada Day. And a career milestone, technically a career first, for Sean Keyes. 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
5: 1-0 to Keyes is hit high in the air. Left field, backing up Taylor, turns at the wall. It is out of here. Sean Keyes has a major league home run, and it's 5-0 Blue Jays.
6: And he is pumped up running around those bases. What a moment for him on Canada Day.
0: Number 4.
1: Phillies have played the Pirates 6 times this season. They've won 5. 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
7: 1-0. Swung on. Hit high. Andy, center field. Manga back to the track, to the wall. It's gone. Into the hedges. Alec Baum, dead center field. It's his 10th of the year. It's a 2-run shot, and the Phillies now lead it 10-6 here in the bottom of the 8th.
0: Number 3.
1: Cleveland beats the Rangers, putting up a crooked number in the second. WTAM.
6: Mackenzie Gore, hands just below the chest, sets, fires. Swung on, hit high in the air to deep right. Duran's back, track, wall, gone! David Fry gets that most needed huge hit. A 3-run home run to right. It's a 5-run inning.
0: Number 2.
1: There are crooked numbers. And then there are crooked numbers. Cubs Radio Network.
8: Dansby Swanson, the batter. Hits a fly ball into deep left center. Back toward the wall. Grand slam. Dansby Swanson with a grand slam to left. He has 3 home runs and 8 runs batted in for the day. And the Cubs lead 22-3.
0: Number 1.
1: 3 homers on Wednesday for Swanson, and yet another for Junior Caminero. 620 WDAE.
9: And now the hottest man on the planet, Junior Caminero. And the first pitch to him. High drive deep to left field. He's done it again. Over the bullpen and left. A first pitch. 2-run homer by Junior Caminero. And the Rays have a 2-0 lead right from the jump.
1: He'll be 23 next week. Youngest player since 1900 to homer in six consecutive games. Nationals a 10-2 rout of the Red Sox. Boston's 8-run loss tied for their worst at home this season. He scored, but he was seeing red. That's next. SportsCenter All Night. It's ESPN Radio.
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20: 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I'll tell you the one team that I haven't quite figured out what they're doing yet. 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
28: U.S. soccer looks to continue their World Cup run as they face Bosnia.
29: Matt Priest was never really tested. This was a big boy performance from Mauricio Pochettino, and one that I think he should be very proud of his men for.
28: A blockbuster trade in the NBA.
30: They still have questions to fill to really make this a truly competitive roster against the best of the league, but right now, they just got a big fish.
28: Two of baseball's best pitchers toe the rubber in Philly.
31: Wheeler kicks the pitch. Swing and a miss, got him. Breaking ball. And Griffin becomes the ninth strikeout victim of the night for Zach Wheeler.
28: The slumping Yankees look to snap their six-game skid.
32: Drilled down the left field line. High enough. See ya. A home run for Rosario.
28: Plus, all the latest news from Wimbledon.
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2: 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Yeah, big weekend coming up for America. Birthday celebrations, concerts, fireworks, you name it. And still a national team to pull for in the World Cup. U.S. with a 2-0 shutout of Bosnia on Wednesday. Anything but a cakewalk. U.S. getting a goal from Balogun in the 45th minute. Then he's sent off in the 64th minute with a red card. Team USA playing down a man for the final half hour plus. They do get a goal off a direct kick in the 82nd minute from Malik Tillman and pull out the 2-0 win. ESPN analyst and former U.S. men's national team coach Jurgen Klinsmann.
3: Well, I'm absolutely deserved to win, and 2-0 is always a special result, obviously, for the U.S. men's national team. Fantastic going through to the round of 16 now. Winning this knockout match is kind of psychologically extremely important. I think they were very professional. They were focused. They were smart in many occasions, that leave aside maybe the red card, and they got the job done. I mean, it's fantastic. I think it gives them even more confidence now going into the next knockout, a big match against Belgium. And this was really fun to watch this U.S. team, that they didn't let Bosnia into that game at all. You know, they dictated the tempo. Obviously kept on going. And even after the red card then for Balogun, they kept going and looked for a second goal. So there's so many positives to take away from this game. It really gives you the feeling that there's far more to come.
2: U.S. wins, but about that red card for Balogun.
3: It looks a little bit kind of unfortunate, but if you're Messi, you don't get it called, you know. But if you're Balogun, you get it called, and that will be a little bit of a disadvantage. But I think, you know, that the roster is so good. Also, Pepe coming on, or whoever plays it instead of him, they're talented enough to give Belgium a real fight and to make something happen there. I think they have absolute quality to beat Belgium. The Belgium of today, I would say, it's a different version of a Belgium than 4 or 8 years ago, or 12 years ago even. And but it is doable. And I think they can take so many positives away from this game. No, huge compliment.
2: Team USA getting the victory in the round of 32, advancing to the round of 16, advancing to that round for the fourth straight World Cup appearance and seventh time overall, second knockout stage win in World Cup team history, the first since 2002 round of 16 against Mexico. Balogun sent off in the 64th minute. He becomes the first player to score a goal and receive a red card in World Cup knockout stage action since Zinedine Zidane against Italy in the final in 2006. Balogun missing the final 30 minutes plus of this one. He'll have to sit out the round of 16. ESPN analysts and former Team USA members Jeff Cameron and Breck Shea.
4: You got to see maybe if there's a sub. I like how they left him in. Christian slid in the middle. Mm-hmm. Malik Tillman slid on the left. And they picked it up a notch. It didn't look like they were down a man.
2: Right.
4: Obviously, it's disappointing. I don't agree with it. But they didn't skip a beat. They kept mm-hmm. going. They were playing. They fought hard. And they even scored another goal. Actually, mm-hmm. two. One was called back. One was a great finish.
5: But they stepped up as a team. It gave them a little bit more energy. The questions have been, have we suffered enough? Have we endured enough pressure? We stepped up, we rise to the occasion, mm-hmm. and we showed what Americans are all about. As a unit, we fought for one another, and it was a beautiful thing to watch.
2: The call itself, what do you think?
5: That's absolutely ludicrous.
2: Okay.
5: I mean, the call was diabolical, I'm going to be honest with you. We've seen, I mean, if you look at it, there was no intention.
2: They're battling, you're flailing.
5: Yeah. You know, he's trying to step in, win the ball. The defender steps in, tries to win it. And he comes down. He's not trying to hurt or break the guy's ankle.
4: It's not malicious.
5: It's not malicious mm-hmm. whatsoever. And then all of a sudden you see that it's... Then you can go back to the first you know, first game of the World Cup.
2: Yeah, there it is.
5: Messi does something. It's not called. He goes over and gives him a little pat and says, sorry, that's not called. So the inconsistency there for me, it's just a poor decision by the referee. I think he had a nightmare of a game. They've been pretty good this World Cup.
4: I mean, I think this is where VAR gets it wrong. Like, if you watch the play live, it's nothing happened. It's just two people battling for the ball. Mm-hmm. It's when you take a picture of something and you look at it over and over, it looks awful. But if you try to body somebody, you take a step, you got to land, right?
2: Exactly.
4: And yes, he's going to be missed. He's going to be missed.
2: And the U.S. does advance, third ever win against a UEFA opponent in World Cup action, first since 2002 against Portugal. And Team USA now gets Belgium. And what a comeback. Belgium trailed 2-0 after the 85th minute. They become the first team. They beat Senegal 3-2 after extra time. They become the first team in World Cup history to win a match after trailing by multiple goals in the final 5 minutes of regulation. The 86th minute or later, they advance with the 3-2 win on Wednesday to get a matchup with Team USA. MLS on Apple TV analyst Keith Costigan earlier on ESPN Radio.
6: I don't think Belgium have looked good all tournament long. They don't really have a number nine. The one other thing to point out here is we played Belgium in March, and they absolutely played us off the park, beat us hands down. We're so much the better team. We look so different since then. They look so different since then. I don't think we're ever going to get a better opportunity hosting an understrength, an underwhelming Belgium team in the World Cup to move on to the quarterfinals. We have to get it done. It's going to be more difficult without Flo Balogun, but I give us every chance of... I don't even know if you'd call it upset. I guess you would because of Belgium's history, but this is the end of their golden generation, not the beginning. We're not in the prime time version of it. They're very, very beatable. They're not the team they were a few months ago. I give us every opportunity of winning and going on to a first quarterfinal since 2002.
2: U.S. and Belgium with the wins on Wednesday to force their matchup this weekend. Meanwhile, Mexico now knows who they will be playing, and it'll be England. England with a 2-1 win over Congo. England advancing to the round of 16 for the third straight World Cup, sixth time in the last seven editions. Harry Kane, both goals for England in the 75th minute and in the 86th minute. ESPN FC analyst Craig Burley and Kieran Gibbs.
7: It could have been a real shock.
5: Yeah.
7: If it wasn't for the one and only Harry Kane, who has yet again put the country on his back and got us through to the next round. Big sigh of relief, spared us some embarrassment, but I have to say, we have to give them credit because they've got the job done. It wasn't easy. They've had to dig deep, but I think from a performance standpoint, we have to do much better.
8: Harry Kane's a brilliant player. Two great goals. He's now got the record for all England goals. He's got more goals than Pele at a World Cup and all that sort of nonsense. He hasn't won a World Cup, and he's unlikely to do so because he plays for England. But let's not forget, he took a dive for the penalty as well. So he's not perfect, and England really huffed and puffed, and they struggled. They struggled defensively. They struggled in the wide areas. I was surprised he didn't bring Morgan Rodgers on, but he got away with it. He struggled in the right back position, where Jed Spence struggled a little bit. There's no Trent Alexander-Arnold. Reece James is injured, but he knew that was going to happen before the tournament started. I saw nothing today from England that tells me they're going to go to Mexico City and win that game. Absolutely nothing. If you'd asked me before the tournament, Mexico, England, I would have said, I'm tipping the scales towards England because they have too much quality. The tournament has told me thus far that narrative has changed. Messi's got Argentina. You know, Brazil's got Vinicius Jr., France has got the ball, but England at least can hang their hat on. Yeah. They have a brilliant, brilliant, and I mean brilliant footballer up front who not only scores goals, but he leads the team, and I jokingly talked about he fell over for the penalty, or the penalty non-call, which he did. He is, without a doubt, just the guy that England are hanging their hat on to get them out of hole when they're in trouble, and they were in trouble today.
2: Harry Kane, 5 goals in this tournament, 13 for his career in the World Cup, tied now for 6th most by a man in tournament history. He passes Pele into that tie for 6th. 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
9: The Celtics are trading Jaylen Brown to the Sixers. For the Celtics, they tried to trade for Giannis. They missed out. But ever since then, they continue to have trade talks.
10: It's something Philadelphia had to do. This was a team that was outside of the play-in.
2: It's been talked about quite a bit. Jaylen Brown now has a new home. And it's in the division, in the conference, landing with the Sixers in Philadelphia. Sixers are sending Paul George 2 first-round picks and 2 second-round selections to Boston in order to complete the deal. Boston had spent recent days looking elsewhere for a trade partner, but it's the deal in Philly that they wind up taking. Surprise? ESPN insider Shams Charania.
11: We all, behind the scenes, saw it coming that the Celtics were going to be pulling the plug on this max duo of Jaylen Brown and Jason Tatum. They've already offered Jaylen Brown twice. In 2022, they offered him for Kevin Durant in a blockbuster potential trade. Then this summer, they offered him for Giannis Antetokounmpo. And so the thought around the Celtics was either we're going to trade Giannis for a premium player, or we're going to trade for Giannis, who's a premium player, or we're going to go get an abundance of draft picks. But why now? 3 years left on Jaylen Brown's contract, and I'm told Jaylen Brown never requested a trade, and yet over the last couple weeks, they shopped him relentlessly. There were multiple conversations that the Celtics would have with teams and really solicit offers from them. And there was a big extension decision coming up on the horizon. 2 years, upwards of $145 million. That this trade is a clear indication where the Celtics stood on that. That extension was probably not coming. And if it's not coming, where does that leave you with Jaylen Brown, who has already felt disrespected multiple different times? So as I went through these and tracked these contract talks, they set the bar so high in these talks, teams just did not meet that price, and that's exactly what we saw play out.
12: As you report, he didn't demand a trade. Why not just keep him? So what can the Celtics do now? What will they look like on opening night, you think?
11: That's the explanation everyone's waiting for. Yeah. It's like, why now when you have 3 years left on the deal? And when you shop a player the way they shopped him around the league, the word gets around, and it got to a point where teams felt like the Celtics were yearning to make a deal. So the Celtics felt that they had to get rid of Jaylen Brown at this point. They felt that they had lost early the last 2 years in the playoffs, this season and last season, that this duo, they made a calculation through this move, that they did not have faith in Jaylen Brown and Jason Tatum again moving forward. So they gained flexibility through this trade, one less year on Paul George's contract. They got draft capital as well. They will continue to be opportunistic. But you, when you trade a player of Jaylen Brown's caliber and the return that they got, the amount of text messages I got today about that's all, that's all Jaylen Brown went for, it goes to show the way they operated these trade conversations. At the end of the day, it did hurt his trade value at the end.
2: Bit of a head-scratcher around the association, and that includes ESPN analyst Kendrick Perkins.
13: First of all, this is a sad day for the Boston Celtics. And as a former Celtic, I do not approve of this trade. If you're going to trade a guy that's a top 10 player, you at least got to get back a guy that's a top 15, top 20 player. And Paul George is not that. Paul George hasn't been consistently good since I was skinny. And that's been a long damn time. When you talk about Jaylen Brown, your former finals MVP, conference finals MVP, NBA champion, coming off his best season of his career, statistically, leading this team, past, you know, defeating all the odds, they were supposed to be in the tanking mode. This team finished second in the East, and I know things didn't work out like it was supposed to for us the way that the playoff run ended, but at the end of the day, if you're Brad Stevens, to me, he had already lost when he lost the Giannis sweepstakes to the Miami Heat. If you're going to jump off the porch and you're going to make Jaylen Brown available, you got to make sure you pencil in that deal. This is nothing but sloppy seconds, in my opinion. And in the way I see it, he just basically handed the Philadelphia 76ers a trip to the NBA Finals next year.
12: They're kind of got your DNA, right? They'll battle for wins. But what do you think about the Celtics now? Any hope next year?
13: Hope to do what?
12: Make a playoffs.
13: They will make it to the playoffs, but Listen, it's not about just making it to the playoffs. When you talk about the Boston Celtics, when we're talking about the city of champions, it's always about winning it all. It's all about the expectations. It's all about win championships or bust. It's no in between. It's no gray area. And again, if you're going to make a move, it definitely has to be Beyonce vibes. You have to upgrade me. This is not an upgrade. No one in Boston is happy about this. And as a former Celtic, I must sit up here and say that with this move, Brad Stevens, his legacy took a hit today with this trade. And the only way he can make this right is that he got to make other moves. If I'm Brad Stevens, I want to make this right. I'm picking up the phone. I'm calling Rich Paul. I'm calling the Washington Wizards. And I'm seeing what's up with Anthony Davis. Because this is not enough. Paul George is not going to cut the mustard.
2: Paul George, a couple of first rounders and a couple of second round selections as well. Boston may not be celebrating, but America as a whole is this week. And if there's one thing that's in America's DNA, it's baseball. You know who knows that? 23 and me. That's next. 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
1: 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Cubs, Padres at Wrigley. At least the Cubs were there. Padres, not so much.
2: And Dansby drives one in the air to center field. It's well hit. Back goes Merrill to the wall. It's gone. Another home run for Dansby Swanson.

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1: Starting to feel better about the game.
0: Dansby Swanson, the batter, hits a fly ball into deep left center, back toward the wall, grand slam. Dansby Swanson with a grand slam to left. He has 3 home runs and 8 runs batted in for the day. And the Cubs lead 22-3.
2: You heard that right. 22-3. They would hang on for a 23-3 win over the Padres. Cubs Radio Network. Dansby Swanson with that grand slam outscored the Padres himself on that one swing. Wound up hitting 3 home runs on the day. 23 runs for the Cubs. Their most in a game since 1995 when they scored 26 in Denver against the Rockies. The 23 runs tied for the most by any team this season. Rockies actually did that in mid-June. Meanwhile, the Padres allowing 23, tied for the most in the game in franchise history. That dates back to 1977, and it was done by the Cubs, and it was done at Wrigley, as was Wednesday's. Cubs win it by 20, 23-3. They hit 8 home runs, tied for the most in a game in franchise history. Oh, by the way, Cubs have won 5 straight games, second longest active streak in Major League Baseball. Yankees haven't had Aaron Judge on the field since May 31st. He's still on IL. Without him, New York is now 12-15. And that includes Wednesday's matchup against Detroit.
3: The 1-1. Ground ball and a base hit into right field. Green is in. Lee coming home. Throw not in time. Head first slide. Throw to second. Goes into center field. And Torkelson will score. McKinstry over to third. 3 runs in for the Tigers in a 6-2 lead in the 11th. McKinstry delivers.
4: The 1-2. Strike 3, ball game over, and the Yankees lose their 7th straight game, an absolutely awful stretch of baseball by the Yankees as they continue to lose. Their defense continues to be porous and not getting the hits when they need them.
2: Michael Kay on the YES Network. You heard the McKinstry 2-run single and the error on 97 won the ticket in Detroit. Tigers with the 6-2 win, Tigers scoring 4 in the 11th to break a 2-2 tie. Yankees, as you heard, 7 straight losses, longest active losing streak in baseball. Yankees manager Aaron Boone.
5: Yeah, it's been a terrible week for us. There's no way of sugarcoating it. And we're capable of way more, obviously. So, look, you're going to have stretches where it's tough, where you're missing some guys. But, you know, this was a really difficult week for us offensively and coupled with, you know, with that not playing clean enough and taking care of the ball well enough, that's what you get. You get an awful week. And, you know, as I said before, you know, they don't wait for any. There's no waiting to get back and get like, we got to go. And, you know, hopefully we regroup on this off day and start playing better baseball this weekend.
2: 7 straight losses for New York, tied for the second longest streak under Aaron Boone at 9 in August of 2023. Another loss for the Yankees. Another long ball for the Rays.
6: And now the hottest man on the planet, Junior Caminero. Now the first pitch to him. High drive deep to left field. He's done it again. Over the bullpen and left. A first pitch. 2-run homer by Junior Caminero. And the Rays have a 2-0 lead right from the jump.
2: Homered in 6 consecutive games, tying Carlos Pena for the longest home run streak in Rays history. Rays a 4-0 shutout of the Royals. 620 WDAE with the call. Guardians and Rangers.
7: Mackenzie Gore, hands just below the chest, sets, fires. Swung on, hit high in the air to deep right. Duran's back, track, wall, gone! David Fry gets that most needed huge hit. A 3-run home run to right. It's a 5-run.
2: Big second inning for the Guardians. They go on to a 9-4 win over the Rangers. Tom Hamilton, WTAM. Straight ahead. A lot of side-eye in the NBA on Wednesday. That's next. 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

0: Hey, this is Rich Eisen. Coming up on Thursday's show, the comedian Brad Williams joins the fun as we review what goes down in the knockout round with the U.S. men's national team. And the guest host in the chair is Seth Rollins. That's right. The Rich Eisen show turns into the Seth Rollins show Thursday on Disney Plus, the ESPN app, and ESPN Radio.
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6: 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Mookie Betts has been bad. 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
0: Joining us is Taylor Twellman right now. Is it fair that they've got to take on Bosnia and Herzegovina? Come on now.
10: Yeah, it's two countries.
0: Two?
10: Ridiculous.
0: Two countries. You know, like Bosnia is not enough. You got to throw in another one.
10: Right.
0: All right. Forget about geopolitics.
10: I said two.
0: All right. That's our version. We took a geography break instead of a hydration break.
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1: Yankees drop a seventh consecutive game with their 11th inning loss to Detroit. Celtics pulling off a deal for Jaylen Brown. He goes to the Sixers. U.S. men's national team now one of the 16 left standing at the World Cup.
2: Absolute celebrations around the USA as the U.S. men's national team for the first time since 2002 have won a knockout game at the World Cup. 2-0 was the final score.
3: We expected the U.S. to beat Bosnia. They did exactly what we expected them to do. We didn't think it was going to be comfortable. It wasn't, but they got through the test very well.
4: This team didn't buckle. They didn't lose. They took it to a team like Bosnia who's playing for the World Cup dreams. This is a big boy performance by Mauricio Pochettino's men.
1: U.S. with the 2-0 win over Bosnia-Herzegovina, advancing to the round of 16. United States will play Belgium in the round of 16 in Seattle. Balogun scoring the first goal for the U.S. in the 45th minute, but saw a red card in the 64th minute, so the U.S. played down a man for the last 30 minutes plus of this one. They got a goal in the 82nd minute from Malik Tillman to make it a 2-0 lead, and it's the 2-0 win that sends them to the round of 16. Former U.S. goalkeeper Casey Keller was there along with ESPN's Jeremy Schapp.
5: So, Casey, the United States not merely surviving and advancing, but you might say thriving in advancing. You're giving me a look like
6: a little bit.
5: So your impressions after this knockout stage win?
3: Well, kind of what we expected. We thought Bosnia were going to be a little gritty, going to be a little bit difficult to break down. It did take the U.S. some time to break them down. They got the goal, and then obviously the red card was frustrating and then changed the game, as you would expect that it would. Then the U.S. got a free kick, got the second goal. Bosnia had a nice little late flurry, but in the end, yeah, I mean, the U.S. did what we expected them to do, beat a team that they should beat at home.
5: What did you think about the call, the red card for Balogun?
3: I thought it was soft. I thought it was just two players kind of coming together. Yes, in slow motion, it looked more serious than it was. There was no intent. There was nothing malicious about it. It was just you stepped on a guy awkwardly, and it looked bad, and the referee went to VAR. I mean, he didn't even think it was a yellow card to start with. So that was a little definitely frustrating for the fans, but even more frustrating for the team and Balogun because, again, showed his worth with a good goal and was dangerous the whole game.
5: So they're off the schneid. They finally defeated a national team from Europe after 5 years and 10 consecutive losses in those situations. Belgium on Monday in your town,
3: yeah.
5: Seattle, without Balogun, what do you think?
3: Well, this isn't the Belgium that I think we've seen over the last several years, but they're growing into the tournament, which is dangerous. You have a team that's 2-0 down and being outplayed and finds a way to come back late and win a match in extra time. We know they have talented stars. We know they can cause problems. I mean, this is a team that lost badly to this Belgian side in a friendly not too long ago. But this is a different U.S. team, and this is a different Belgian team. So at home, I still think the U.S. has a fighter's chance of getting through.
5: Second knockout stage win ever for the U.S. Yep. MNT. First time in 24 years. They are on to the round of 16. For Casey Keller, I'm Jeremy Schapp in Santa Clara, California.
1: They're on to the round of 16, but for that round, they will not have Balogun. Thanks to that red card that we saw on Wednesday earlier on ESPN Radio, Keith Costigan from MLS on Apple TV.
7: Watching on replay, I can see why the referee would give a card and talk to Flo Balogun. But the reality is the letter of the law doesn't state whether intention is there or not. It's whether you're endangering an opponent. I still think intention should play a part in that decision. But once he went to video assistant review, I knew it was going to be given as a red. And I think we all had that same thought, especially the casual fans of World Cup soccer. Can we review it? Can it be downgraded? The reason why it can't be is simply put, it would start being any big name star player gets a red card and all of a sudden it gets reneged. There'd be talk about conspiracy theories, favoritism for one country over another. One referee saw it, another saw it on video. They came together. I think they came to the wrong conclusion, but ultimately the red card has been given. We have to move on. I watch NBA as a casual fan, and in the fourth quarter and playoff games, I'll be like, wow, that guy gets the call and, you know, it doesn't go against LeBron. There seems to be a referee leniency towards some of the bigger name players. I don't think either are red cards, by the way. I think we've seen that comparison all over X and all over social media saying, well, look, Messi didn't get a red card. Maybe he should have. I think that the way this should be worded is Messi didn't get a red card. That was correct. Flo Balogun shouldn't have gotten a red card either. And in any sport, all we want as fans and what will stop the debate is consistency. When you have the two pictures and you see how alike they are, again, we have a big lack of consistency. So it's frustrating.
1: So Team USA will play without Balogun for the round of 16. So who fills those shoes? ESPN analyst Jeff Cameron and Breck Shea.
6: I think it's got to be Pepe. He's going to step in. He showed it last game. He can run in behind. He'll make those same runs as Balogun. Obviously, Balogun's got big shoes to fill, right? He's been outstanding for the U.S., scoring goals, his unselfish running. It allows players to get, you know, in the rhythm. I think Pepe's got to, he'll have the ability to do that. And I think, you know, this team will fight together and we'll get it done. I think we need to, from 2014, we lost to Belgium. I want to see a win from these boys up in Seattle.
8: Do things change in this situation or just plug and play and everybody plays the same way? Or are there some adjustments knowing your guy's not there?
9: I think Pochettino's got everything right. So I think he's going to, I think it's a plug and play, but obviously he's the guy in the locker room. He makes all decisions. You know who will be there Monday night is Weston McKennie. He was everywhere today. He was pressing from the front. He was making runs in behind, making their back line drop, giving us space. He on and off the ball, he was unbelievable.
1: U.S. will be facing Belgium in the round of 16. Belgium rallying for a win over Senegal 3-2 in extra time after trailing 2-0 in the 85th minute. Furious rally at the end. England also moving to the round of 16 with their win over Congo 2-1. Harry Kane with both goals for England, the 75th minute and in the 86th minute. ESPN analyst Kieran Gibbs.
10: I think he had two chances today, and he's put two away. Clinical, character, personality. He wants to be that guy, and he's continued to do it for the last 10 coming on 15 years now. He is colossal. Don't really know where England would be without him. I worry about England moving forward after he's gone.
1: England now moves on to face Mexico in the round of 16. That'll be Sunday in Mexico City. How big of an issue will the altitude be? ESPN FC host Dan Thomas.
11: Mate, everyone is telling me altitude, if you've ever played in altitude, you can't breathe, going up the stairs is tiring and all this sort of stuff. And these are people who've all played at the Azteca, so obviously it's going to be a key problem. But even if it was on sea level, you know, England are so rubbish, it doesn't really matter. Mexico come into this as favourites. They were great yesterday, weren't they, against Ecuador. Really lively, great energy, looked good. England have looked the complete opposite throughout this tournament.
1: They get through to the round of 16 with a 2-1 win on Wednesday. SportsCenter All Night, ESPN Radio.
12: The Celtics are trading Jaylen Brown to the Sixers. For the Celtics, they tried to trade for Giannis. They missed out, but ever since then, they continue to have trade talks.
13: It's something Philadelphia had to do. This was a team that was outside of the play-in.
1: Jaylen Brown had been shopped by the Celtics, now lands in Philly. Seems like Jaylen Brown's had Sixers on his mind lately, like after the first round loss when he took to Twitch.
14: This is my personal opinion on basketball. Some of y'all might disagree. You know what I mean? But argue with your grandma. Flopping has ruined our game. Joel Embiid is a great player, one of the best bigs in basketball history. Flops. He know it. This ain't breaking news. This ain't, you know what I mean? It is what it is.
1: Now they're teammates. Joel Embiid, Jaylen Brown, teammates as a result of a deal that took quite a few people by surprise. ESPN insider Brian Windhorst.
15: The league is gobsmacked at how this trade went down. I mean, I think the one thing that was becoming apparent was that Jaylen Brown's value was much lower than the Celtics thought. But the fact that they would do this trade to the Sixers at this time has the league sort of feeling like they did it under duress. This is not a trade that you would make unless you felt like you were forced to make it. And so the explanation that the Celtics will ultimately give is going to be fascinating. You know, not only for the price to get, you know, to have to, you know, take back a 37-year-old Paul George, who's had all kinds of injury history with over $100 million due on his contract over the next 2 years, but to trade it to a team in your division who you're almost certainly going to see in the playoffs over the next couple of years, it really has caught the league completely by surprise and is an indication that the Celtics were more desperate to get out of the Jaylen Brown business than they were to get a good trade to improve their short-term future.
16: What more could have been had by the Celtics had they held on to Jaylen Brown for however long they needed to?
15: But this is the thing. We don't know. We don't know what would have happened. But they felt like they had to make this deal now because that you know, it seemed like Milwaukee was somewhat close. I mean, Milwaukee was going back and forth on the Miami and Boston deal. I mean, only they know how close they got. But the perception was it was pretty close to Jaylen Brown essentially landing Giannis less than 2 weeks ago. And now this is a trade that generally is being viewed as completely one-sided. There's nothing that's happened in between. This is the same player who finished sixth in the MVP voting, second team All-NBA. So it is a very strange sequence of events. And frankly, you feel like there's a missing piece of information. And I wish, as someone in the information business, I could provide it for you right now. I have not been able to discover it. So I'm still looking, trying to understand it.
1: Celtics sending Jaylen Brown to Philly to the Sixers. They also make another deal. Mitchell Robinson, ESPN Shams Charania.
17: Free agent center Mitchell Robinson has reached agreement on a 3-year, $47.4 million to leave the Knicks after leading that historic championship that he played a big part in. He's going to depart them to join the rival Boston Celtics. The third year has a player option, but this is a major loss for the Knicks and a gain for a competitor. He was their top big man alongside Karl Anthony Towns. So to lose him to a competitor, no less, it was because the Knicks could not enter the second apron after owner Jim Dolan announced after the NBA Finals that the team would not be going into the second apron to maintain flexibility. So now the longest tenured Knicks player after 8 years. He was a second round draft pick, developed into a starting caliber player. Then he basically was their sixth man, part-time starter, shot blocker, rebounder. He leaves the Knicks. It's a big loss for that championship team. He joins the Boston Celtics.
1: Speaking of moves being made this week, Lakers with a handful of moves on Wednesday, including Quentin Grimes. The guard gets a 4-year, $60 million deal. Colin Sexton, 2 years, $19 million. ESPN analyst Quentin Richardson.
18: I agree. I mean, listen, anytime you got a guy like Luka, and we've seen what he does when he's healthy and he gets into the playoffs, he's a game changer. He can go, you know, supernova and lead his team, but now they're getting him the supplemental parts and the assets that he needs to be able to go forward. If they can get some depth in that bench, the Lakers could be looking like a problem moving forward. I'm interested to see how they continue to build this out.
1: 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New York's about to get busy, busier. City officials noting they are facing challenges, what with it being birthday season for the U.S., soccer season with the World Cup in town, and perhaps wedding season. Maybe a smokescreen, maybe not. But there have been crews at Madison Square Garden unloading equipment and a large carpet. Temperatures in the Northeast aren't the only things heating up.
19: Each year we go from football season,
20: the Seahawks win Super Bowl 60,
19: to the off season,
21: the Kansas City Chiefs flex Montour Delane,
19: to wedding season. Only this year's wedding season includes a marriage of pop culture and pigskin, singer and scorer, a beauty, and on the football field, a beast.
20: Kelce over the shoulder, he's got the catch, he's got the touchdown!
19: Taylor Swift is about to marry Travis Kelce in one of the most anticipated and celebrated weddings that that this world has seen. There have been big weddings before. Princess Diana and Prince Charles, Kate Middleton and Prince William. And some of the most storied weddings have merged entertainment and sports, starting back in January 1954, when Marilyn Monroe married Joe DiMaggio. There were other notable unions over the years, Victoria and David, Georgina and Cristiano, Giselle and Tom, Sierra and Russell, and even last summer, Haley and Josh. But Swift is one of the world's biggest stars. Kelce is one of the most charismatic players in this country's most popular sport.
0: Travis Kelce's had a lot of big catches in his career. This would be the biggest.
19: Now they are about to take their own vows. This is what their fans have waited for since the couple started dating in 2023, when she showed up in a box at Arrowhead Stadium, the biggest star in a stadium that included Kelce and Patrick Mahomes. From there, their love story grew, along with the fascination that people had with them. Their relationship involved a Super Bowl ring.
20: And the Chiefs Kingdom, champions of Super Bowl 58.
19: An antique engagement ring.
2: It feels like, you know, I was on top of the world after the Super Bowl, and right now even more on top of the world.
19: And now they get ready to ring in their own new partnership. The wedding of the year, maybe the decade, maybe the century, is upon us. And right around this country's 250th birthday. This will be one of the defining celebrity events of this, or really any, era. It will be peak wedding season before it's time to get back to football season.
1: Nothing publicly confirmed by the couple, of course. Wouldn't be the first wedding at Madison Square Garden. Sly Stone was married there in the mid-70s, and there was a mass wedding ceremony in the early 80s officiated by Sung Yung Moon. Moving out of round two. That's next. SportsCenter All Night at ESPN Radio.
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26: The Big Burn kind of reveals a path for the Forest Service, and the history of the 20th century, at least in terms of fire management, is largely a product of that initial encounter with large wildfire.
27: It also put a highlight on the importance of maintaining the land through controlled burns, something Cradell says could still be improved in modern firefighting efforts.
26: Indigenous people actively managed these forests for centuries, and when those people were displaced, the forest was not burned as much. And so there was already a lot more fuel in those forests when the big burn happened. Doing a lot more prescribed fire is kind of one way to ensure that things like the big burn don't happen again.
25: Hear more about the big burn during another KXLY Brands America 250 moment, brought to you by Fred's Appliance.
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1: 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Wimbledon, top seed Yannick Sinner advances. 95th career major match win. He gets the victory in round number two. 22 aces en route to the win. Seventh seed Novak Djokovic also moving on the women's side. Top seed Aryna Sabalenka moves on in straight sets. 21 consecutive tiebreakers that she's won at majors, including the second set tiebreaker, which put this one away. Coco Gauff saw a tiebreaker in the third set. She trailed 5-3 in the third, was down in the third set tiebreaker before winning the final 6 points of the match to rally back from the brink of losing.
2: Well, I mean, I'm just trying to take it one point at a time. Honestly, I've been, Rolling Girls, I was 2 points away from winning at one point. So for me, I was just thinking about, okay, I can definitely turn this around. And I felt like I was having a lot of chances on the break opportunities, and I just wasn't quite converting them. So I was just keeping the faith that eventually I'll get my one break. And once I got that, I was able to relax. And obviously tiebreaker is always nerve-wracking, but I don't know, just keep trying to chop and make the lead not as big of a gap. And that was the focus.
1: And she advances out of round two at Wimbledon. Back to baseball, Giants Diamondbacks.
3: Kavanaugh on deck, runner at first, Lee the pitch. Vercoto, high drive, left field. And this one, gone! Second home run of the inning. And that was a bolt from Vercoto. His fourth already, 3-0 Giants.
1: And BR with the call, Giants a 6-4 win over the Diamondbacks. Athletics beat the Dodgers 7-1. Shohei Ohtani 0-for-5 with 2 strikeouts in the loss. 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
0: Number 5.
1: The U.S. is on the verge of a national celebration this weekend. Wednesday to our north, Canada Day. And a career milestone, technically a career first, for Sean Keyes. 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
5: 1-0 to Keyes, is hit high in the air. Left field, backing up Taylor, turns at the wall. It is out of here. Sean Keyes has a major league home run, and it's 5-0 Blue Jays.
6: And he is pumped up running around those bases. What a moment for him on Canada Day.
0: Number 4.
1: Phillies have played the Pirates 6 times this season. They've won 5. 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
7: 1-0. Swung on. Hit high. Andy, center field. Manga back to the track, to the wall. It's gone into the hedges. Alec Baum, dead center field. It's his 10th of the year. It's a 2-run shot, and the Phillies now lead it 10-6 here in the bottom of the 8th.
0: Number 3.
1: Cleveland beats the Rangers, putting up a crooked number in the 2nd. WTAM.
8: Mackenzie Gore, hands just below the chest, sets, fires. Swung on, hit high in the air to deep right. Duran's back, track, wall, gone! David Fry gets that most needed huge hit. A 3-run home run to right. It's a 5-run inning.
0: Number 2.
1: There are crooked numbers. And then there are crooked numbers. Cubs Radio Network.
9: Dansby Swanson, the batter. Hits a fly ball into deep left center. Back toward the wall. Grand slam. Dansby Swanson with a grand slam to left. He has 3 home runs and 8 runs batted in for the day. And the Cubs lead 22-3.
0: Number 1.
1: 3 homers on Wednesday for Swanson, and yet another for Junior Caminero. 620 WDAE.
10: And now the hottest man on the planet, Junior Caminero. And the first pitch to him. High drive deep to left field. He's done it again. Over the bullpen and left. A first pitch. 2-run homer by Junior Caminero. And the Rays have a 2-0 lead right from the jump.
1: Caminero will be 23 next week. That's going to do it for SportsCenter All Night. I'm Jay Reynolds. Thursday, July 2nd, birthday of Jose Canseco, the former All-Star, is 62. Certainly some head-scratching yesterday with the Jaylen Brown trade. More reaction this morning on Sportsmanlike is next. 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
28: Absolute celebrations around the USA as the U.S. men's national team for the first time since 2002 have won a knockout game at the World Cup. 2-0 was the final score.
29: We expected the U.S. to beat Bosnia. They did exactly what we expected them to do. We didn't think it was going to be comfortable. It wasn't, but they got through the test very well.
30: This team didn't buckle. They didn't lose. They took it to a team like Bosnia who was playing for the World Cup dreams. This is a big boy performance by Mauricio Pochettino's men.
11: Welcome to Unsportsmanlike here on ESPN Radio. 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I'm Michelle Smallman and CeCe, USA, USA. We are on to Seattle. The U.S. men's national team handles their business. They defeat Bosnia-Herzegovina yesterday, 2-0 is the result, and what a match from our boys in the red, white, and blue. 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
2: We dominated Bosnia yesterday, Smalls. Dominated 2-0, and guess what? We had two goals called back from offsides. I thought the one on Flo Balogun was a little bit ticky-tack, but whatever. We dominated yesterday's matchup with Bosnia, and now we're advancing to the round of 16, and we got Belgium on deck. Smalls, I can enjoy my 4th of July weekend, but guess what? Because we got Belgium on deck, no waffles for me for the next week. None.
11: Absolutely not.
2: I am boycotting waffles until we get our win in the round of 16 over Belgium. Let's go.
11: Coast to coast, waffles should be off the menu.
2: No doubt.
11: Because what else does Belgium have? All right. Exactly. What else do they have other than waffles? But CeCe, this is the best that we've seen the U.S. men's national team. To think that they've won their second ever knockout stage match, as you said, onto the round of 16 to face Belgium. And the way that they played yesterday really showed me something about this group. They have been impressive throughout this tournament. They've won in a variety of ways. But when Balogun gets the red from VAR, which I thought was an incredibly crazy call for
2: terrible.
11: Him to get the red when we'd seen Messi earlier in the tournament with essentially the exact same play, not even get a card, for VAR to watch that video back and give Balogun the red, and the U.S. men's national team have to rally together, show some unity, really focus on defense as Bosnia was obviously attacking the U.S. in a different way. They got the job done, CeCe, in very impressive fashion.
2: No doubt about it, but it's absolutely brutal not having Flo Balogun for the round of 16. He's the top goal scorer for the U.S. throughout this World Cup, and to not have him in what he brings to the table in Seattle on Monday, it's going to be tough to overcome. But you saw the team yesterday rally. I thought Malik Tillman was awesome, not just with his ability to be able to score off the penalty kick, but also with his ability to be able to pass and facilitate. I thought it was a masterclass performance against Bosnia, and it's our first win in the knockout stage against a European team. So I'm glad that we've got the momentum in this tournament in our favor. And remember, that was something that we had a question about coming off of the loss to Turkey. I know we sat down a lot of guys because they had yellow cards. It's a situation now where I feel good about this team and how they're playing, but not having Flo Balogun is absolutely brutal, and that is going to loom large when it comes to our matchup against Belgium.
11: Balogun has been so efficient and so impactful for this team, CeCe. It's his third goal of the tournament against an expected goals ratio of just 1.3. He's just a guy that impacts this team in so many different ways. And to think that they advanced to this stage, which is so major for our country, for the U.S. men's national team, the program in general, and that they're not going to have one of their best players out there to compete is a tough pill to swallow. But what did you think of the call in general? Because when I initially saw it, the still photo looks pretty jarring, but then when you watch the video and Balogun steps on the player's ankle, it rolls over, you see that there's no intent there, or at least the way I interpreted it was that there was no malice or ill intent there. So I was very surprised that VAR watched the same video and that was the ruling that they came down with to give Balogun the red.
2: I just saw two players competing trying to get the pass. That's what I saw in real time. It didn't feel like Flo Balogun did anything malicious, but yet they decided to give him the red. I just felt like with the overall tenor of the game, it was very, very physical. And I thought that was the refs trying to get a handle on it. But I certainly didn't feel like it warranted a red. But that's exactly what the ruling was. And now we have to deal with that looming absence as we're advancing to the round of 16. But when you start looking at the overall success of the U.S. men's national team, it's been trending this way for several World Cups now. I believe this is our fourth straight World Cup when we're talking about advancing to this stage. So I think we've got a lot of momentum as an overall program, and you're starting to see the investments overall in USA Soccer start to pay dividends.
11: Well, CeCe, in addition to the United States beating Bosnia 2-0 to advance to the round of 16, we got a lot of NBA news yesterday. Your Lakers went shopping. Rob Pelinka, as Big Perk said, was in his young Miami Goyard bag. We're going to get to that a little bit later, but the big headline coming out of the NBA yesterday is that Jaylen Brown and the Boston Celtics are no longer. The Celtics did move Jaylen Brown after a lot of speculation. He, of course, was floated out there as the main piece in a potential trade with the Milwaukee Bucks to acquire Giannis. That doesn't go down. Giannis heading to Miami. But here are the terms of the deal. The Celtics traded Jaylen Brown to the Philadelphia 76ers for Paul George, two first-round picks, and two second-round picks. Those first-round picks, CC, 2028 and 2031. The second-round picks, 2028 and 2030. That completes the deal. What's your initial reaction to this trade? That sound coming from Philly's own Pat Costello, who seems thrilled that Paul George is out in Philly. But CC, your reaction is what?
2: In isolation, this move makes no sense. It doesn't. There has to be something else coming down the pike for Boston, and a future move that they're going to utilize the draft capital that they got in this trade with Philly. Because on his face, you trade Jaylen Brown for what amounts to a negative contract in Paul George, two first-round picks and two second-round picks. It just doesn't make sense. It doesn't, Smalls. You're talking about somebody in Jaylen Brown that won finals MVP, that's a champion, that has the most playoff wins of any player in the last 10 years. You're talking about somebody that has more regular season and postseason wins combined of any player over the last decade in the NBA. I just don't understand why the Boston Celtics would decide to take Philly up on this offer in this time and space. It just doesn't make sense. Even if this was the best trade that was available to the Celtics for Jaylen Brown, even if it was an untenable situation in which you knew he couldn't play for you this upcoming season, why trade him now? You have all of July, August, and September. The season doesn't start until October. Why trade Jaylen Brown now? Why settle for this deal now? It just doesn't make sense. So the only thing that allows me to rationalize this is if Brad Stevens and the Boston Celtics front office have a subsequent move in mind that they're going to use. They're going to turn Jaylen Brown into the combination of Paul George, Mitchell Robinson, and something else that makes you feel good about moving on from Jaylen Brown. But Smalls, I will go to the old adage in NBA circles. Four quarters does not make a dollar.
11: Mm-hmm.
2: It's hard to replace a player that has the kind of impact on both ends of the court that we've seen from Jaylen Brown. He's coming off a year in which he buoyed the Boston Celtics when Jason Tatum missed 66 regular season games. The Celtics still finished with the second best record in the Eastern Conference in a year where everybody thought was going to be a gap season.
11: That's right.
2: Because they couldn't contend. They had an opportunity to get to the playoffs. They were up 3-1 against the Sixers in the first round before they ultimately collapsed. But Smalls, Jaylen Brown gave you an opportunity to give Jason Tatum the chance to come back this past season.
11: Mm-hmm.
2: He did everything that we wanted him to do, best case scenario. And so, and in a lot of ways, exceeded expectations, had a career year. And this is what you get in return for him when you decide to trade him? It just makes me feel like Boston had no contingency if they did not land the plane with Giannis, and they could not walk the situation back with Jaylen Brown.
11: The word that comes to mind, CC, is desperate? Question mark? Because there's, as you just alluded to, there seems to be a piece of information missing. How is a guy who is 29 years old, he's going to be 30 in October, coming off a career season, he finished sixth in MVP voting, second team All-NBA, worth this? How is this the same guy that days ago we were talking about being the piece that would put the Celtics in the driver's position to land Giannis? It was very confusing to me that this is what the Celtics got in return for Jaylen Brown. And I'm wondering what the information piece is that we're missing. How did this all go down? Here's our ESPN senior NBA insider, Shyam Charania.
1: So the Sixers president, new president, Mike Ganzi, reached out to the Celtics, made offers in recent weeks. It's been quite some time where these talks seem to have a level of traction because the Celtics has such a high bar on a deal, right? They were thinking, if you're going to trade us Paul George, we need four firsts, five firsts. We need a player like a VJ Edgecombe. That was the bar that was set early. So there were other teams around the league that might have stopped conversations or moved on to do other deals, but the Sixers stayed with it, stood around, stayed at the party. They didn't have Irish goodbye. They didn't leave early. They stuck around. And at the end of it, they were the last team standing today. So staying engaged, staying with it, that paid dividends for the Sixers. Now, when you think about it, and Perk makes that point, when you can get a 30-year-old player who's probably got 4 to 6 years left in his prime, potentially at this level, with a 20s Tyrese Maxey, with a 20s VJ Edgecombe, that is scary for the rest of the Eastern Conference.
11: CC, we have a lot more to get into with this move between the 76ers and the Boston Celtics. Again, Jaylen Brown on the move to Philly. Coming up next. Apparently, Philly is celebrating, or at least two of our resident Philly members, Cam Pratt and Pat Costello, they are celebrating. We heard CC's reaction to this. I briefly gave you mine. Coming up next, how did the rest of the league react to this trade? You're going to hear that next here on Unsportsmanlike. But first, I want to tell you about the wellness company. 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
3: Hey, this is Rich Eisen. 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
1: The Celtics are trading Jaylen Brown to the Sixers for Paul George, 2 first-round picks and 2 second-round draft picks.
2: For the Celtics, they tried to trade for Giannis. They offered Jaylen Brown and 2 unprotected first-round picks for Giannis. They missed out, but ever since then, they didn't just stop the conversations there. They continue to have trade talks.
3: I think it's something Philadelphia had to do. I woke up this morning and I looked at the Eastern Conference and I looked at where Philadelphia was. I thought this was a team that was outside of the play-in.
4: 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If you're just tuning in, a big deal in the NBA yesterday, the Celtics agreed to send Jaylen Brown, former NBA Finals MVP, to the Philadelphia 76ers. It's a blockbuster trade. They get Paul George, 2 first-round picks in 2028 and 2031, and 2 second-round picks, 2028 and 2030, to Boston to complete the deal. Alongside Chris Canty, I'm Michelle Smallman. And CeCe, you gave your reaction last segment to this trade. I gave my reaction last segment to this trade. What is the NBA saying about Jaylen Brown to Philly and what Boston was able to get in return? Here's Brian Windhorst, our ESPN senior NBA writer on SportsCenter.
5: The league is gobsmacked at how this trade went down. I think the one thing that was becoming apparent was that Jaylen Brown's value was much lower than the Celtics thought. But the fact that they would do this trade to the Sixers at this time has the league sort of feeling like they did it under duress. This is not a trade that you would make unless you felt like you were forced to make it. And so the explanation that the Celtics will ultimately give is going to be fascinating. Not only for the price to get, take back a 37-year-old Paul George, who's had all kinds of injury history with over $100 million due on his contract over the next 2 years, but to trade it to a team in your division who you're almost certainly going to see in the playoffs over the next couple of years, it really has caught the league completely by surprise and is an indication that the Celtics were more desperate to get out of the Jaylen Brown business than they were to get a good trade to improve their short-term future.
4: A lot of strong stuff from Wendy there, CeCe. The league is gobsmacked. The Celtics made this move under duress. It caught the league by surprise. How do you interpret what Wendy just outlined there?
6: Well, here's the thing. I don't know many teams that would voluntarily close their championship window, and that's essentially what Boston did by trading Jaylen Brown. Now, the reality is this. When it comes to Jaylen Brown, I don't think the rest of the league believed that he's not a good player.
4: Mm-hmm.
6: What I believe is that the rest of the league understood that after Brown being dangled for Giannis didn't go through, that the Celtics were in of a situation where they were going to be forced to move on from Jaylen Brown. And they were trying to get the discount because the Celtics were going to be forced to do this move under duress. So I don't think it's about Jaylen Brown's value per se. I don't think it's about Jaylen Brown and his impact on winning or lack thereof. I think this is ultimately about the rest of the league knowing that Boston was going to have to move on from Jaylen Brown. My only question to the Celtics and Brad Stevens would be, why now?
4: Mm-hmm.
6: Why not wait it out? When there's blood in the water, why decide that you're going to sell low? I'm not selling low for a guy that through the course of 10 seasons made the playoffs every single year, that led a team to 6 conference finals, 2 NBA finals, 1 title.
4: Mm-hmm.
6: And during that span, no team had more playoff wins than the Boston Celtics. I'm not just moving on from that guy. And this feels a lot like a salary dump, the way that it went down in trading him for Paul George. Listen, I get that Jaylen Brown has 3 years left on his contract, and I get that in order to make it right,

0: ways to justifying or rationalizing the decision to trade Jaylen Brown to the Sixers yesterday.
1: Yeah, there's a piece missing, whether it's a subsequent move from Boston or something that we don't know about, because the math is just not mathing on this one. You mentioned Paul George's age. You mentioned the contract that the Celtics have to absorb. How about the fact that he's oft injured? How about the fact that he was suspended for 25 games back in January because he violated the NBA's anti-drug policy?
0: Yep.
1: The picks that you're getting in return, how does that make you better now? How does that maximize Jason Tatum right now? How do you think Jason Tatum feels this morning? And we don't know the texture of the relationships.
0: We got to stop there. You asked an important question. How does Jason Tatum feel this morning?
1: I wouldn't be pleased.
0: I mean, sure, but when a decision of this magnitude happens, and this is somebody in Jaylen Brown that you co-starred with in leading a team to a championship, does Jason Tatum not have a voice in this? Was he not read in to the Jaylen Brown trade? Because I got to believe that when you decide as an organization to choose Tatum over Brown, mm-hmm. and that's essentially what this is, you damn well better make sure that Jason Tatum is on board with trading Jaylen Brown out of the organization, but also what you got coming back in. And if that's not the case, then that feels like franchise malpractice for the Boston Celtics. So you asked the question, how does Jason Tatum feel this morning? I mean, it's hard for me to look at it and say that Jason Tatum would have had an issue with trading Jaylen Brown out of the organization, because he's the guy that they chose over Jaylen Brown.
1: Mm-hmm.
0: So he has to have some say in this decision happening. And even if he did have some say in this happening, then all of a sudden it's an indictment or a referendum on Jason Tatum for going along with trading a perennial all-star at the height of his powers. Somebody that helps you with winning. So either way you look at it, when it comes to the Jason Tatum of it all, it's a bad look for the player, it's a bad look for the franchise.
1: Let's drill down on that for a second, because there's so many tentacles of this move yesterday. The Celtics trading Jaylen Brown to the Sixers. They get Paul George and two first-round picks and second-round picks in return. CeCe, does this make Jason Tatum's life easier? We don't know the complete texture of the relationship between Jason Tatum and Jaylen Brown. What we do know is after this season, where Jaylen Brown was sixth in MVP voting in a season that we thought would be a throwaway for the Boston Celtics while Jason Tatum was injured, he kept them afloat. He did his job, which allowed Jason Tatum to come back and the two of them to compete for a championship. It obviously didn't come to fruition. But after that, he goes on a Twitch live stream and said this was his favorite season ever. Not the season that they won a championship, not the season that he won finals MVP. This season, which got a lot of people talking and wondering as to why this would be his favorite season. People were speculating what the relationship between JB and JT was like. But let's just look at the deal on its face. If I'm Jason Tatum, you removed my running mate here that I won with at the highest level. Okay, you're choosing me, but you're also putting a lot more pressure and responsibilities on my shoulders. You are telling the basketball world that this is my team now. Okay, it's my team. Did you make my team better? Did you put me in a better position to succeed? Are the Boston Celtics, that now I am the clear-cut face of and that I am supposed to lead back to a championship, in a better position to do so with this deal? I don't know how anybody could say yes. I don't know how anybody could say a 36-year-old Paul George, who is injured all the time, is a better replacement for Jaylen Brown. I don't know how anybody can look at these picks, the two first-round picks in 2028 and 2031, the second-round picks in 28 and 30, which are futures picks and likely won't be high in the draft, are going to be beneficial for me to do my job right now. So Jason Tatum, I'm sure, was in some way, shape, or form consulted on this, or at least he should have been as the face of the Boston Celtics. But I don't know how this has made his life easier or makes them better moving forward, CeCe.
0: Smalls, if he wasn't consulted, that's bad. If he was consulted, it's even worse. I'm just sitting here thinking about the scenarios. This is the face of the franchise, a champion. You're building around him. If you didn't talk to him, that's bad enough.

0: if you did talk to him and he signed off on this, it's even worse. Either way, there's a lot more pressure on Jason Tatum than there otherwise would have been coming into next season.
1: Mm-hmm. Well, coming up next here on Sports for Life alongside Chris Canty, I'm Michelle Smallman. Was this the best that the Celtics could do? Was this the best return that they could get for Jaylen Brown? We'll let you hear from Shyam Charania next on Sports for Life.
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1: The Celtics agreed to trade star Jaylen Brown to the 76ers for Paul George, 2 first-round picks, and 2 second-rounders.
2: The Jaylen Brown trade now puts them back in the top six conversation here.
3: This backcourt just got someone that is supercharged. They still have questions to fill to really make this a truly competitive roster against the best of the league, but right now, they just got a big fish.
4: Jaylen Brown is going to be yet again an MVP candidate. The biggest question is going to remain. If Joel Embiid can be healthy, they can be one of the deadliest teams in the East.
5: That Rocky theme song coming from Pat Costello, who is from Philly, happy about the deal. Are the Celtics happy about the deal? Let's talk about it. It's Unsportsmanlike here on ESPN Radio. 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If you're just tuning in, a big move yesterday in the NBA. Jaylen Brown is out of Boston. The former Finals MVP is heading to Philly in a blockbuster trade for Paul George. 2 first-round picks and 2 second-round picks. Those first round picks are in 2028 and 2031. Those second round selections in 2028 and 2030. That completes the deal. This is a deal that our own Brian Windhorst said left the league gobsmacked, CeCe. They can't understand why Boston got this return for a guy who was a finals MVP coming off a career season, who placed sixth in the MVP voting, and is only going to turn 30 this fall. Was this the best that the Celtics could do? Here's our ESPN senior NBA insider, Shams Charania.
6: I do have to say this. The Celtics tonight believe this was the best offer that they were going to get. But I reported it earlier today. They were full-blown shopping Jaylen Brown around the league the last few days, trying to

0: felt like the Celtics were honestly yearning to make a deal today. And this is a player that has 3 seasons left on his contract. And so to be able to acquire him at this level, at the age of 30 years old, with 3 years left on his deal, did send shockwaves around the NBA.
1: CeCe, they're calling around the league. They're openly shopping him. They're doubling back. It sounds like they were essentially begging teams to get this deal done. What's your reaction to what Shams just said there?
2: Yeah, I think this is madness from the Boston Celtics. I hate this deal, but that's why I said there has to be something else to it. But when you look at the finances of it, I think that that's important, too, to factor in, because after Jaylen Brown was dangled for Giannis, you knew the only way that Boston would make this right is if they traded him or they gave the mea culpa the apology and offered him the extension at max money, which he'd be eligible for this fall. So essentially, what they would be committing to is Jaylen Brown for 5 more seasons at over $300 million. And instead, new majority governor Bill Chisholm and the front office decided, we're going to roll with Paul George at $100 million over the next 2 years, as opposed to Jaylen Brown over the next 5 years at $300 million. I still don't understand it, Smalls, because if the whole goal is to optimize Jason Tatum and the rest of your core, Jaylen Brown does a lot more to help you do that instead of trading for Paul George and adding Mitchell Robinson and whatever else the Boston Celtics have planned for the rest of the summer.
1: The whole thing has broken my brain, CeCe. As you're just outlining that, I still cannot believe that the Boston Celtics got this return for Jaylen Brown. Candidly, as you guys know, I am from St. Louis. I'm the biggest Jason Tatum apologist on this show. I think Jason Tatum is awesome. I think sometimes he is underrated, in fact. But let's keep it a buck, as you like to say. Jaylen Brown has been the stabilizing force for this team. Jaylen Brown has been the consistent force on this team. Jaylen Brown not only was deemed to be the best player in the Boston Celtics championship run when they needed him the most last year, and what was considered a year that the Celtics wouldn't even be competitive. He said, okay, watch this. And he kept them afloat. He was in the MVP conversation all season long. I know that the Boston Celtics kind of like to move quietly, and maybe they didn't like the way that Jaylen Brown was more vocal about certain things. Maybe they didn't like the live streams. Maybe they didn't like some of the commentary. But even if that's the case and there's some friction there from a personality standpoint, from a business standpoint and from a basketball standpoint, I still cannot understand how we went from days ago thinking, wow, the Celtics are going to throw Jaylen Brown in a deal for Giannis. That's certainly going to be the finishing piece that allows him, Giannis, to go to Boston, because how are the Bucks going to turn that down?
2: Yeah.
1: There's something missing here, CeCe, whether it's something about the Jaylen Brown Boston Celtics relationship that we're not completely aware of, something from a basketball standpoint that the league is looking at that we're not aware of. I just can't fathom that this is the best that the Boston Celtics could do in return for Jaylen Brown. Here's our ESPN senior NBA writer Brian Windhorst on what the Celtics were able to get.
3: This is the thing. We don't know. We don't know what would have happened, but they felt like they had to make this deal now because it seemed like Milwaukee was somewhat close. I mean, Milwaukee was going back and forth on the Miami and Boston deal. I mean, only they know how close they got, but the perception was it was pretty close to Jaylen Brown essentially landing Giannis less than 2 weeks ago. And now this is a trade that generally is being viewed as completely one-sided. There's nothing that's happened in between. This is the same player who finished sixth in the MVP voting, second team All-NBA. So it is a very strange sequence of events. And frankly, you feel like there's a missing piece of information. And I wish, as someone in the information business, I could provide it for you right now. I have not been able to discover it. So I'm still looking, trying to understand it.
1: So even Wendy doesn't have the information we're looking for, CeCe.
2: Yeah, this doesn't feel right. But here's the thing, Smalls. Even if Jaylen Brown was difficult to deal with, that's what the money is for. That's what your coaches get paid for. That's what the front office gets paid for. Quite frankly, that's what ownership signs up for when you have superstar players. And make no mistake, Jaylen Brown is a superstar. This is somebody that's a perennial all-star. He's an all-NBA talent. Again, I said it before, I'll say it again. nobody has won more games, regular season and postseason, over the last decade than Jaylen Brown. Nobody in the league. And so when you have a tandem of Brown and Tatum that you ride to a championship that you know is still at the height of their powers, both of which are in their primes, both of which have told you at various points throughout the offseason that they're committed to the Boston Celtics for the foreseeable future, why would you ever move off of one of them if it's not for another superstar player? It just doesn't make sense. And Smalls, I go back to the twitch that Jaylen Brown had back in early May when he said he could see himself with the Celtics another decade. Another decade. You went from that to selling him for pennies on the dollar to the 76ers, getting fleeced in the deal, and bringing back a 37-year-old in Paul George who's on a negative contract. It just doesn't make any sense to me.
1: It doesn't make any sense to me either.
2: But guess what? Their misfortune is the Sixers' gain. Mm-hmm. Because now, when you add Jaylen Brown to Tyrese Maxey and Vijay Edgecombe, you all of a sudden have the makings of a squad that could be top four in the Eastern Conference. If we're power ranking the East right now, and assuming health for everybody on the board, I got the Sixers as the second best team behind the New York Knicks. I got the Knicks, then the Sixers at number two, the Boston Celtics third, the Pacers fourth, Cavs fifth, and the Raptors sixth. That's how I'm looking at the Eastern Conference. That's what this move does for the Philadelphia 76ers.
1: Let's drill into that more next, CC. We've talked a lot about the Boston Celtics side of this, but what about Philly? What does this move make the Sixers? We'll dive into that. Plus, we want to hear from you. If you're a Celtics fan, if you're a Sixers fan, this is a blockbuster deal. It's confusing not only to CC and myself, but apparently to the entire NBA. How are you feeling about this trade? 888-SAY-ESPN. That's 888-729-3776. We'll examine the Philly side of this and your calls next on Sportsmanlike.
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1: Maxey with the rebound. 30 points, 10 boards, 7 assists, and the comeback's complete. The 76ers, down 3-1, have come all the way back to beat the Boston Celtics, forced to play Game 7 without Jason Tatum, and Philadelphia is on to New York City for Round 2 against the Knicks.
2: 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This Was SportsCenter is presented by Gusto. Again, Jaylen Brown on the move. He is leaving the Boston Celtics. He's headed to the Philadelphia 76ers. Yep. In return, Boston gets Paul George, 2 first-round picks and 2 second-round picks. We've been confused by the nature of this deal. We've been confused by the thought that this is the best that the Boston Celtics could get for Jaylen Brown, a former finals MVP, a guy coming off a career year, who finished 6th in the MVP voting, who's turning 30 in the fall. So we're wondering, what piece of information could we be missing here? We know that Jaylen Brown was outspoken. We know that perhaps the Boston Celtics didn't like that at times. But from a basketball standpoint, how did they view Jaylen Brown? Here's Brian Windhorst, our ESPN senior NBA writer, and of course, host of the Hoop Collective podcast, on what the Celtics thought about Jaylen Brown.
3: Look, I just know that the Celtics felt that even though Jaylen Brown was talking about himself for MVP, or there was this MVP campaign for Jaylen Brown, the Celtics did not feel that Jaylen had the best season on their team. And I don't mean Jason Tatum. I'm talking about they felt that Derek White had a better season.
4: Despite the fact he had a poor shooting season.
3: I agree.
4: But they felt he impacted winning the most.
3: And the statistics that people used to analyze.
4: Yeah, on, off, and whatnot.
3: Said that.
2: CeCe, Jaylen Brown finished 6th in MVP voting this season. He was second team All-NBA. He led the Celtics to a 56-win season, again in a year that everyone thought they wouldn't be competitive. He averaged 28.7 points, 6.9 rebounds, and 5.1 assists per game. That matches or exceeds all his prior career highs. And the team that he played for thought that Derek White had a better season than him.
5: That's ridiculous, Smalls, and I hate that. And we got to stop with the Jaylen Brown smear campaign just because the Boston Celtics decided that they didn't want the headache anymore of dealing with him. Jaylen Brown was the guy that all the opponents circled in terms of who they have to stop first. It wasn't Derek White.
2: Right.
5: So you can say the advanced metrics say that Derek White had a better season or had more impact on winning or had a better plus-minus, all that garbage. All I know is this. Jaylen Brown was the focal point of every opponent's defense when they were trying to stop the Boston Celtics offense. Jaylen Brown was 2nd in the NBA in terms of points off of drives last season. Jaylen Brown has been awesome for the Boston Celtics. He was a finals MVP. He led you to a championship when a lot of people didn't think that the tandem of Jaylen Brown and Jason Tatum wouldn't work. The only reason that you're starting to hear all of this slander come out now is because the Boston Celtics had no choice but to change Jaylen Brown after they swung and missed on what was trying to trade for Giannis Antetokounmpo. The Celtics messed this up, and now they are slandering Jaylen Brown's reputation, both professionally and personally, in attempt to save face. And I ain't going for it. The Boston Celtics messed this up. This is a masterclass in star player mismanagement as far as the NBA goes. And they are getting pennies on the dollar for this trade.
2: Well, we want to hear from you. 888-SAY-ESPN. That's 888-729-3776. If you're a Sixers fan, if you're a Celtics fan, weigh in on this one. First, we have Richie P, who's tuned in on ESPNU in Ohio. He's a Celtics fan. Richie, talk to us. It's a safe space. How you feeling?
6: Hey, y'all. I'm not just a Celtics fan. I'm born and raised in Boston. It says Laker hater on my birth certificate. That's how my blood runs green. This is the worst trade since Babe Ruth went to the Yankees. I cannot understand why they did this to this man. Like, I agree with CeCe. they can't disparage his name like that. He was a savant in school. He has a master class in how to act without getting in trouble. He's a good basketball player, but a better human being. I'm standing in my man cave looking at my 6 foot fat head of Paul Pierce on the wall. Mm-hmm. I am sick to my stomach.
2: Sick to his stomach, CeCe.
5: No, Richie's got it right. And here's the thing, Smalls, to echo his sentiments. Jaylen Brown, at the end of his career, he warrants putting his jersey in the rafters in Boston.
2: Mm-hmm.
5: That's the type of player that we're talking about. So when you have an all-timer in your franchise's history, especially a franchise that has the rich history that the Boston Celtics have, if you have a player who over the last decade produced enough, won enough, that warrants you putting his jersey in the rafters, how can you trade him when he's 30 years old and get that kind of return? That is completely unacceptable. Forget about what you think about the advanced metrics, mm-hmm. the analytics, and all that other stuff. If you just think about it in the context of Jaylen Brown, finals MVP, champion, produced at a high enough level that warrants us putting his jersey in the rafters in TD Garden. We traded him for a negative contract in Paul George and 2 first-round picks and 2 second-round picks. That's all we got. Yes, Miles, this is a miss. And think about it. The Boston Celtics, they were the ones that set the bar when the Giannis trade fell through and said, we want a minimum of 4 first-round picks for Jaylen Brown. This is not 4 first-round picks for Jaylen Brown. If you really want to boil it all down, it's really 1 first-round pick for Jaylen Brown, because you have to give somebody a first-round pick just to take the negative contract that is Paul George's deal.
2: Mm-hmm.
5: So, like, this is an embarrassment for the Boston Celtics. And new general manager Mike Gansey for the Philadelphia 76ers, he's already done a better job than his predecessor, Daryl Morey. And he ain't been on the job for a full season yet. He's already done a better job. He traded for Jaylen Brown, and he signed Dean Wade. When you look at the starting five for the Philadelphia 76ers, it's pretty damn good. So I would just say that, if you're Boston, there's no world that exists where you can justify this trade. And now, not only are you trying to do spin and damage control when it comes to the PR of it, now you're also going to have to do damage control when it comes to matching up against the Philadelphia 76ers in years to come. Because when Jaylen Brown walks back into TD Garden, you best believe he's going to have steam coming out of his ears.
2: So I'm glad you brought that up, because remember when it first was revealed that his name was floated out there as part of the Giannis deal, there was a video that circulated where Jaylen Brown said, "You're turning me into a monster." Think about the chip that is going to be on his shoulder in Philly. Okay, you didn't want me. You shot me not once but twice, and you ultimately shipped me out of Boston for this. Okay, let me show you what's up. And I have one more thing to say on this, CeCe. Richie brought up an interesting point when he talked about Jaylen Brown, the person. Regardless of what the Celtics perhaps didn't like about him or some friction that exists, this is someone that not only brought you success at the highest level, but that was a good co-face of your franchise. This is a brilliant person who spoke with the media. This is someone that impacted your community in a positive way. I know that this is strictly basketball and some of that stuff doesn't get weighed, but this is someone that focused on underserved youth in the area, focused on financial literacy for communities that could have used the education. He was a very good Celtic. So to think that they would move with such desperation to get him out of there, I just can't make sense of this. I cannot make sense of the deal.
5: Can I ask you a question? Did Philadelphia and Boston trade Jaylen Brown for A.J. Brown? Just saying. Fire minds want to know.
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12: The Lakers were the Washington Wizards before LeBron got there. Like, you know, he didn't take the baton from Kobe and keep going. He took the baton from a team that had won 17 games a couple years before he got there. That was averaging 30 wins a year in the 7 years before he got there. And within 2 years, he had y'all to a championship. I hear you disparaging that bubble championship, but I guarantee if you arguing with the Boston Celtics fan and the Celtics say we got 17 chips, I bet you claim that chip then. I bet you not on there like, oh yeah, the Lakers only have 16 because the bubble didn't count. So you can miss me with that garbage. Like, LeBron took y'all to the promised land, and then, you know, he was, by the way, in his upper 30s at the time, and I hate to tell you this. I hate to be the one to tell you. Y'all ain't finna to see the title in the next 7 years.
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20: If you're going to trade a guy that's a top 10 player, you at least got to get back a guy that's a top 15, top 20 player. And Paul George is not dead. Paul George hasn't been consistently good since I was skinny.
2: Big Perk with the bar. PG hasn't been good since he's been skinny. 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Alongside Chris Canty, I'm Michelle Smallman. A more difficult riddle to solve is why the Boston Celtics made this deal. And again, if you're just tuning in, Jaylen Brown out in Boston. He heads to the Philadelphia 76ers. They get Paul George, two first-round picks and two second-round picks in return. Those picks for the future, 2028 and 2031, first-round picks, 2028 and 2030, second-round picks. And this is definitely a confusing deal. We've been analyzing it from every which way. The Boston Celtics were obviously moving with a sense of urgency here. Some may call it desperation. But, Cece, let's drill in a little bit more on what this makes the Philadelphia 76ers. Adding a motivated Jaylen Brown to that squad elevates them to what?
5: I think it elevates them to a top four team in the Eastern Conference. And right now, assuming health, I've got them as the second best team in the East behind the New York Knicks. I think I'm that bullish on what the Sixers are putting together. You've got the backcourt of VJ Edgecombe and Tyrese Maxey. You got Jaylen Brown. He's probably going to slot in at small forward. They signed Dean Wade from the Cleveland Cavaliers, floor spacing big. And then you've got Joel Embiid. You feel pretty good about that starting five if everybody can stay on the court. If you can get them to the postseason, then all of a sudden you're talking about a team that can do some damage once we get to the playoffs. So, yeah, I like what the Sixers are putting together. And now what they've done is manage the downside of some of the bad contracts that they've had on their books, right? You got rid of Paul George, and now, yeah, you hold your nose with the Joel Embiid contract. Is he overpaid? Absolutely. But in terms of him being able to fit in as a tertiary option at best, then all of a sudden you feel good because you're not as reliant on him, at least on the offensive end, in order to be able to have success and win basketball games. So, yeah, I like what the Sixers are doing. Their new general manager, Mike Gansey, is hitting the ground running. Mm-hmm. And I feel good about the vibes that are now around the team.
2: Maybe he's a little bit better at the winning thing, Cece?
5: Maybe just a little bit.
2: Maybe just a little. Well, let's.
6: I'm pretty good at the winning thing.
2: Oh, boy.
5: Well, we got to check in with our resident Sixers fans, Pat Costello and Cam Pratt. Where y'all at with this?
1: I could not be possibly higher on this deal. And it's crazy because I'm a Sixers fan, but I keep going back to the Celtics side of things and how little sense this makes. Whatever smear campaign they're going to put out about Jaylen Brown over the next couple weeks is whatever. All of it cannot be justified because of the return they got. And I know what Sham said. I can't possibly fathom that this was the best return they could get around the league for Jaylen Brown. And like you said, Canty, if it was at this moment, it wouldn't be, you know, a month from now if they continue to talk to teams. I just don't know why this was the quick trigger they had to have for this guy that didn't request a trade, clearly wasn't thrilled to be there at this current moment, and why this was the return. I don't know what's happening there, if it's new ownership, if it's Brad Stevens just like losing his finger on the pulse, or if there's a move coming down the pike for them. So I'm thrilled for the Sixers. I think this is an excellent move. I think Jaylen Brown fits in there, even though he told Joel Embiid that he's a flopper. I think they'll work that out, and I think they'll be okay there. I think that he's a great fit in the city. I think he's going to be awesome there. He's going to be beloved there for however long he's there, hopefully 5-6 years. He's only 29 right now. Great move for the Sixers. I just cannot possibly come up with a reason why this makes sense in Boston.
2: Pat?
21: I've always said I believed in the Sixers. I've never doubted them once.
2: Cece, now he's a Sixers fan.
5: Now he's back on board with the Sixers.
21: I've believed the whole time. All I said from the start is, I can't believe in a team that thinks that Paul George would ever be the answer. And they finally listened and shipped him up to Boston. We're back.
2: I just imagine the powers that be in Philly sitting around in a big conference room with plush leather chairs. Maybe there's some snacks and beverages there. They're contemplating what they're going to do for the future. And somebody's like, well, Pat Costello on Unsportsmanlike did say that we should move on from Paul George. Why don't we figure out how to make that work? Well, let's look at the lines in Vegas here, guys.
1: They must have popped champagne yesterday,
22: hold on,
1: right?
22: Real quick, because Smalls, great that you just mentioned this. I saw this tweet, and it's just about Paul George. It's like the all traded for Paul George team. So you want to hear the guys that have been traded?
2: Let's get the names.
5: It's a long and distinguished list.
22: But like, here's your starting five. SGA.
2: Oh, man.
22: I know he dealt with injuries, but Victor Oladipo at a time was really good.
1: Yeah.
22: Jaylen Brown, Jalen Williams, and your center, is Dantas Sabonis. Domantas Sabonis, excuse me.
1: That's an unbelievable team.
5: Go through the names again.
22: SGA, this is just your starters. SGA, Victor Oladipo, Jaylen Brown, Jalen Williams, and Domantas Sabonis as your starting five that have been traded for Paul George. So Paul George doesn't...
21: That's such a good team.
2: That's crazy.
22: It's like he doesn't help you win now. He helps you win in the future.
5: That's insane.
2: Wow.
5: That's insane.
2: Again, what that's is Boston crazy. Doing? Well, the 76ers...
5: So, I mean, I guess that's a good sign for the Sixers, right?
2: Yes, that is a good sign for
5: that's
2: the Sixers.
5: That's a great sign for the Sixers.
2: It is a good sign for the Sixers. And Vegas thinks so as well, CeCe, because they move from 60 to 1 to 22 to 1 to win the NBA Finals. That's according to DraftKings. They also went from 20 to 1 to plus 900 to win the East. What does this trade make the Sixers? Are they firmly contenders for the NBA Finals? Here's our ESPN NBA analyst, Kendrick Perkins.
4: First of all, this is a sad day for the Boston Celtics. And as a former Celtic, I do not approve of this trade. If you're going to trade a guy that's a top 10 player, you at least got to get back a guy that's a top 15, top 20 player. And Paul George is not that. Paul George hasn't been consistently good since I was skinny. And that's been a long damn time. When you talk about Jaylen Brown, your former finals MVP, conference finals MVP, NBA champion, coming off his best season of his career, statistically, leading this team, past, you know, defeating all the odds. They were supposed to be in the tanking mode. This team finished second in the East, and I know things didn't work out like it was supposed to for us the way that the playoff run ended, but at the end of the day, if you're Brad Stevens, to me, he had already lost when he lost the Giannis sweepstakes to the Miami Heat. If you're going to jump off the porch and you're going to make Jaylen Brown available, you got to make sure you pencil in that deal. This is nothing but sloppy seconds, in my opinion, and the way I see it, he just basically handed the Philadelphia 76ers a trip to the NBA Finals next year.
2: Strong words there from Big Perk. Obviously a guy with the utmost history in Boston, an NBA champion there. You could hear the sadness in the beginning. You could almost hear how confused, frustrated, like sick he is over this deal, CeCe. I can't imagine how this is going over in Boston this morning. And Perk with an interesting commentary to stick the landing there that Brad Stevens is handing the Sixers a trip to the NBA Finals.
5: Yeah, I mean, listen, if Joel Embiid plays in 60 games, then yeah, I could absolutely see that. I mean, you've got guys that can drive and score in Tyrese Maxey, VJ Edgecombe, and Jaylen Brown, and you've got bigs that can space the floor offensively to give those guys room to get into the paint. And then defensively, you've got enough versatility with that group to be able to match up and not have anybody on the court be a liability. So, yeah, I think he's right. If everybody stays healthy, this is a team that can do some damage once we get into the postseason. Now, of course, I'm still going to defer to the reigning defending champs in the New York Knicks, and they're the champs until somebody beats them. But I promise you, if those two teams matched up again in the postseason, it won't be a sweep like it was last year. Because this group is really formidable now. So, I like what the Sixers are doing, and I can't give enough credit to the general manager, Mike Gansey, and to ownership for the Sixers. I'm pretty sure when they got ready to execute this deal, they couldn't believe that the Boston Celtics were willing to do it.
2: Do you think they're like, was our connection clear? Is this what they offered? This is what we're going to have to give up in return. They're going to take the deal. It's interesting, but I don't want to gloss over one thing. You said if everyone can be healthy. That's a big if when it comes to Joel
5: Embiid. That if is doing God's work, no
2: doubt.
5: It's
2: a big if. We're excited about the deal for the 76ers. This certainly makes them better. I'm with you. I think this firmly puts them as the direct competitors for the New York Knicks in the East, but we cannot assume health when it comes to Joel Embiid.
5: But here's the thing. We used to say that all the time about the Sixers, and we were talking about Joel Embiid and Paul George, two players going into last year that we thought were top three guys on the Sixers squad. Now, we're just talking about the health of Joel Embiid. We're not worried about the health of anybody else in the projected Sixers starting lineup. That's got to be a win if you're a Sixers fan. You're not worried about health. Jaylen Brown is always going to play. Yeah. Tyrese Maxey is always going to play. Vijay Edgecombe's always going to play. So now all of a sudden you feel a lot better about where your team is because the best players on the team, Embiid aside, are going to be on the court on a night-to-night basis.
2: Right.
5: That's a win.
2: That's a big win. Let's hear from Hakeem, who is joining us on ESPNU. He's in Philly, CC. Hakeem, what's your reaction to this deal for your 76ers?
7: Huge. Huge deal. It was good to see them get out that Paul George deal. That was disgusting. I got a question for my man CC, man. He always good with the numbers and breaking all this down. So just real quick, we know that the West is the tougher road to get out of, to reach the finals. Is the East a better option for LeBron to slide to and come to a team in the East, you know, other than Golden State or Denver? And with the Brown trade happening, is that a spot he might look at?
2: Hakeem with an interesting question, CC. Now that LeBron James's future is still up in the air and Rich Paul is serving the landscape of the NBA and is going to bring every option to LeBron before he makes his decision to where he'll play next season, could the Sixers all of a sudden be on that list?
5: Listen, a few years ago, the Sixers were involved in that flirtation with LeBron James. Now, it ultimately didn't go through, but I would say this. The organization has done enough to make themselves attractive for LeBron James if he wants to go somewhere and contend for a title. And that's the reporting that we're getting from Shams and everybody else in NBA circles, everybody else that covers the sport. LeBron does want an opportunity to compete for a title. I will say this, the East is by far the easier pathway when you're doing a compare and contrast to the Western Conference. And the Sixers have now put themselves in that mix for teams that LeBron James should consider if you're just looking at roster composition and the guys that can get you to the championship rounds. Now, I don't think it's going to happen, but I would say this. If you're just talking about the rosters that will allow a player like LeBron to compete, the Philadelphia Sixers should be at the top of the list if you're looking at teams in the East.
2: He's Chris Canty. I'm Michelle Smallman. Coming up next, we're going to continue with your calls. CC, as you can imagine, the phone lines are lighting up on this one. Plus, we didn't even get to this. Your Lakers went shopping. But
5: Spend that.
2: Rob Pelinka spent that yesterday. He absolutely did. But did he go shopping at Rodeo Drive or on Canal Street? We're going to break that down next, but I want to let you know that you have the opportunity to help people affected by the Venezuela earthquakes. Your donation through redcross.org/ESPN enables the Red Cross to prepare for, respond to, and help people recover from this disaster. We're on Sportsmanlike.
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1: 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We've been talking a lot this morning about the major deal that went down yesterday with the Boston Celtics and the Philadelphia 76ers. Jaylen Brown on his way to Philly. Boston getting Paul George. Two first-round picks and two second-round picks in return. But Cece, your squad getting a little overshadowed based on what happened in Boston and Philly. Because your boy Rob Pelinka went shopping after it was announced that LeBron James informed the Lakers that he was going to play elsewhere next season. Here's what the Lakers added. Here's what Rob Pelinka put in that bag. He's adding Walker Kessler via trade. Mm. Sandro, let's see if I can do it. Mamukelishvili.
2: There you go.
1: Look at me, Cece. I was inspired by you. Mamukelishvili, also known as Mamu. Quentin Grimes and Colin Sexton. The Kessler trade, they're sending an unprotected first-round pick in 2031 and 2033 and a first-round swap in 2028 and 2030. Mamukelishvili, 4 years, $52 million deal. And Quentin Grimes will receive a 4-year, $60 million deal. And finally, Colin Sexton, 2 years. $19 million. Cece, this is your squad. What does this make your team in the West now?
2: We back up, Smalls.
1: Oh, we're up.
2: That's what it is. We back up. I will say this. Over the last week, Rob Pelinka has handed out about a half a billy in contracts.
1: He's spending it.
2: He is spending that money. But listen, when LeBron James came out and said the Lakers can move on with their offseason plans, you knew this was going to be a response. Because the Lakers were just trying to figure out a way to add all of these pieces that they felt that they needed to complement Luka Doncic while also being able to show the requisite level of respect to a legend in LeBron James and offer him that stage in Hollywood if he wanted to close his career and have a storybook ending. LeBron opted for door number two, which means that Rob Pelinka was free to move about the cabin, and that's what he did. He went out and got Walker Kessler from the Utah Jazz. He was a restricted free agent. They got him on a sign-and-trade on a $130 million deal. So there's your quote-unquote A-list center, Walker Kessler. Even though he's not an all-star, he was on the all-rookie team once upon a time, will probably be an all-star into the future. And now you're talking about adding another four spacing big and Mamu and then Colin Sexton and Quentin Grimes in your backcourt. So I feel good about what the Lakers were able to get done. I think it's the right direction for the team. And this was the summer that they absolutely had to make moves to make sure that Luka Doncic would stay on board with the overall direction of the team and make sure that L.A. felt like it was a viable place for Luka to contend for championships into the future.
1: I'm a bit surprised that you're so high on this shopping when Nuno poses the question, did Rob Pelinka shop at Rodeo Drive or on Canal Street? Because Rob Pelinka certainly spent that money, but do you think that these moves really make a material difference with how you view the Lakers in the West?
2: I think the Lakers are the best offensive team in the West.
1: The best offensive team in the West?
2: Best offensive team in the West. Now, defense is going to be what it's going to be. There's areas there that they've got to get worked out. But the Lakers are the best offensive team in the Western Conference.
1: Wow.
2: I'm saying that with my whole chest. Yeah, we gonna score some points. yeah, that's going to happen.
1: Okay, the best offensive team in the West, then, how much pressure does this put on Luka? Now, this is firmly your team. For a while, we've been talking about this dual timeline that the Lakers had been working against with LeBron James and Luka Doncic. Now, with LeBron out of the picture, the Lakers are free to make Luka the centerpiece. They've put these pieces around him. You think that they're going to be the best offense in the West. That's putting a lot of pressure on Luka Doncic to deliver.
2: It is, but that's the whole point when you make the Luka trade, right? That's why you moved off of Anthony Davis and you basically cut the window that LeBron James had to contend for a championship down, or in effect closed it, because you realized the opportunity that was in front of you. You had a guy that was, what, 6-time first-team All-NBA and Luka fall into your lap? You have to take advantage of that, and that's exactly what Rob Pelinka did.

0: end of the court, then I feel really good about my Lakers being able to contend in the Western Conference. Yeah, we might not be one of the top two teams in terms of front runners to get to the NBA Finals, but I feel like if everything falls into place, if everything comes together, then the sum of what we have on this team can be greater than the individual parts. And I think that Luka Doncic is going to take it to another level, is going to hit another gear that we have yet to see while he was donning a Lakers uniform.
1: Well, he needs to. Now's the time to do it. You were very upset, if you're Luka, that the Dallas Mavericks, in the cloak of darkness, on a weekend, decided to move on from you as a 25-year-old superstar who just brought them to the NBA Finals. You felt the type of way about that. Now, the Los Angeles Lakers, not any franchise, the Los Angeles Lakers has you as the centerpiece and they've built around you. You want to prove the Mavs wrong? This is your opportunity. However, CeCe, even though I like some of the moves, as you said, I still have the Thunder and the Spurs, obviously, as the top two teams in the West. I don't know if this team will be better than Denver. And with Minnesota adding Ball with Anthony Edwards, I'll be interested to see where they slot in, too. So, interesting moves. They have to gel together. But I still have them kind of right there as the third or fourth team in the West.
0: Yeah, but I mean, if you're a top four team in the West, you take that. And here's the thing. We won a playoff series last year without our, you know, two of our top three players being healthy. So a big assumption is health, but I would bank on guys in their 20s being able to stay healthy. I would bet on last year being an aberration just because youth is on our side. So I feel good about this group of guys. And here's the thing, Smalls, they are going to continue to grow and develop together. And again, I have confidence in J.J. Redick. With this team, these are his guys now. This is his team, and this is Luka's team. I feel good about the overall direction of the team.
1: Well, coming up next here on Unsportsmanlike, we've talked so much NBA this morning. The U.S. men's national team with a huge win last night over Bosnia in the World Cup. They are on to the round of 16. They're going to do so without Balogun. Can we dream a little bit bigger, CeCe? Can we start thinking about maybe winning it all here on our home turf? We'll talk about that next on Unsportsmanlike.
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7: Hey, this is Rich Eisen. 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
1: Fouling against Ferred, he's gone for this one and the next match.
2: Looks a little bit unfortunate, but if you're Messi, you don't get it called. But if you're Balogun, you get it called.
3: Just a very harsh call. Maybe a yellow there, but that straight red seems like a bad call. I would say worse than a bad call. I would say probably egregious.
4: I mean, the call was diabolical. There was no intention. It's just a poor decision by the referee. I think he had a nightmare of a game.
5: I agree with that. Terrible call. Terrible call, CC, by VAR on Balogun yesterday. But the U.S. men's national team gets it done without him. They had to survive the last 36 minutes of the game, playing with 10 men after Balogun was sent off with a red card. The U.S. men defeating Bosnia 2-0 in the victory. They are on to the round of 16 where they face Belgium. We are saying no waffles from coast to coast until the match is over. And let's talk.
6: Boycott Belgian waffles.
5: That's right. I don't want to see anyone in America ordering waffles over the next few days. But let's bring in our next guest, CeCe, to talk about the victory for the United States yesterday. Tommy Smith, Grumpy Pundit's podcast on SiriusXM FC, joins us now. Tommy, thank you so much for the time. First and foremost, the United States advancing to the round of 16. What impressed you the most by what you saw out of the U.S. men's national team yesterday in their victory?
7: Well, just the fact that they were fit to fight back and that they had enough courage to go for it, and the free kick was so well executed. I mean, I would put a lot of blame on the goalkeeper because the ball was just, you know, everybody thought he was going to hit it as hard as he could possibly hit it, and instead he just floated it in, and the goalkeeper was way too far off on the side that he couldn't get to it. So it was a brilliant victory in the end. I mean, you hold on for as long as you did with 10 men. That's a great victory.
6: Tommy, why did Flo Balogun get the red card?
7: Well, it's a harsh call. It's a harsh call. But if we had been talking this morning that the guy from Bosnia had a broken ankle, would we be saying it should be a red card? And that's why, because it was, I mean, I didn't agree with it, but when you looked at the video of it showed him standing down on the guy's ankle. And I don't think he had any intent to do that. I say it was harsh. A yellow card would have been enough. I mean, we saw Messi do the same thing in a game, the second game, I think, that Argentina played, and he didn't get a red card, but everybody was complaining that he should have gotten a red card. So it's one of those things that happens in the game, and harsh call. Unfortunately, you got to live with them. There's nothing you can do about it. I mean, you can't appeal it. There's no appeal system, so it's they're going to have to play without him in the round of 16.
5: Well, Tommy, how is that going to impact the Americans moving forward as they go up against Belgium in their next round? How is Balogun's absence going to impact them?
7: Well, it's going to impact them in the sense that you're taking away their goal scorer. I mean, he has scored 3 goals in 3 games, and he's a big man in there. I mean, I thought earlier, you know, he was looking for a penalty kick, and for lack of a better word, I think he took a dive to get the penalty kick. It didn't happen. He is always going to be a nuisance if you're a full-back or you're a centre-back that has to mark him, because he's big, he's strong, he's technically good, and he can score goals, which, you know, in this game, it means everything. If you can score goals, you saw Harry Kane yesterday for England. Once you can score goals, only for that England, we're out of the World Cup. And Balogun will be a huge loss. You know, it'll be up to Pochettino now to decide who he's going to take in. You know, it's a big decision for Pochettino to make. But he's made a lot of big decisions, and he's gotten them all right so far.
6: Tommy, spinning this thing forward, Team USA, we're taking on Belgium on Monday. How much better is Belgium than Bosnia?
7: They're an awful lot better. But having said that, they were very lucky. Yesterday in their game, 86 minutes into the game, they were 2-0 down. But in the last 4 minutes, they scored 2 goals. And then the game went extra time and they got a penalty kick. And they survived and they moved on. I mean, they were a golden generation going back 2-3 World Cups. They've aged quite a bit. There's quite a few good players on it. They have young players coming on, and it'll be interesting to see how the Belgium coach goes about playing in the US. Will he put on some of the younger players, or will he say, okay, I'll leave it with my own guys? I mean, he took on Lukaku yesterday, who, you know, he was a failure in several places, but he's a good goal scorer, and he was the man to change things. I mean, he flicked the ball into the back of the net just before the full-time whistle came, and Belgium survived. This, to me, would be a very, very evenly matched game. It would be a case of, you know, who gets the breaks, who doesn't get the breaks. And as we've seen in this World Cup, you know, Germany's gone, the Netherlands are gone. Who knows? Some of the big dogs are out. There's still a lot of big dogs for the U.S. to face. But this is a game that I think is winnable for the U.S.
5: Winnable for the U.S. That's great news. Tommy Smith, host of Grumpy Pundits on SiriusXM FC, joining us here on Unsportsmanlike. And you talk about those big dogs, Tommy. Tell us about the gap between the United States and some of those big dogs like France and Argentina. Do we have a shot to win this all? Be honest with us.
7: I don't think anybody has a shot to win it except France. France is just that good. There's a tremendous gap between the whole lot. And like, you know, I say that with all due reverence to, like, teams like Spain. Spain are growing into the competition. Watch for the young player, Lamine Yamal. That name just rolls off your tongue, doesn't it? Lamine Yamal.
5: Yes.
7: He's the man that could propel Spain to win a World Cup on his own. He's that good. And when you look at the, you know, you look at the caliber of players, the players they have, you know, I mean, Olise is probably going to be, he'd be my player of the tournament so far. He's a young player that plays with France. And he had a tricycle kick the other day. It wasn't a bicycle kick because he didn't get all the way around in it and he hit the post with it. You know, but, you know, they have players who can score goals, which is the important thing when you get the disjunction of the World Cup.
6: Tommy, you mentioned some of the upsets that we've seen earlier, the Netherlands going home, Germany going home. I'm curious to know, with the matchups that we have on the board today, are any of the soccer powers in danger of being sent home early in this in these matches today?
7: Yeah, I have a feeling that maybe Portugal might be in a spot of bother. I mean, they've played Ronaldo, and he's been basically a passenger. I mean, he stands in around an 18-yard box, and he waits for something to happen, and it's not happening. Okay, it did happen in one game. He scored two goals, and fair dues to him. He has scored in 6 World Cups, and people say, so what, big deal. But when you realize that the World Cup is only played every 4 years, then it is a very big deal, because imagine some guy in the playoffs scoring a touchdown, and then 4 years later he scores another touchdown in the playoffs, and he does that 2 more 4 years. So when you put the 4 years together, Ronaldo, but I think the legs are gone. I mean, they're looking at him, and who am I to judge from far away? But he doesn't look like he's moving well. So Portugal might be in danger of going home today. You know, I don't think that Spain will be. So, as I said, I think, you know, it's shaping up. I think Spain and France will meet in a semi-final, which I thought maybe at the beginning it might be a Spain-France final. But Argentina have to have be in there. I mean, they're playing Cape Verde, who are the story of the tournament. I mean, such a small little country, and they've gotten this far. It's incredible that they're still here, and I'm very happy for there's an Irishman on the team, a fellow from Dublin, who plays with Shamrock Rovers in Dublin, Pico Lopez, and, you know, he's my representative now in the World Cup, because Ireland didn't make it. But I think Princess, she loses her slipper tonight, and she doesn't be able to find it, because I think Argentina will be capable of doing the business. Messi will continue on in this World Cup.
5: Tommy Smith, the host of Grumpy Pundits on SiriusXM FC, joining us here on Unsportsmanlike. And Tommy, I'm going to introduce a third voice here. Our producer Nuno is Portuguese. So you're saying that Ronaldo's legs are gone, and that you know, you don't know what's going to happen with Portugal. I'm going to bring him in to give his response here. Nuno, what are your thoughts on Portugal and what Tommy's saying?
8: It's why I listen to Tommy a lot, and that's why he's a grumpy pundit. It's because he tells you what you don't want to hear. And I think even if they beat Croatia, they're probably done and dusted against Spain in the next round. So, and then once that's over, they can move on from Roberto Martinez, hopefully move on from Cristiano, and go from there.
7: Thank you, Nuno. I mean, Belgium have moved on from that man you just mentioned, and he was the manager of Belgium when they had that golden era, when they had all those great players, and everybody said, oh, they're certain to win the World Cup. They never did win it, and I always say some of the blame had to be on him. I mean, if you give the credit to managers when they make a good, get a good job, you have to say something about them when they don't do a good job, and that's the way I approach life, Nuno. You're right. Tell the truth.
6: Tommy, we have seen the game of soccer, the game of football be democratized in a way like never before in terms of teams that are not traditional powers being able to go on deep runs throughout the World Cup. What has this World Cup taught you about the state of football globally?
7: Well, I mean, there was never any question about what the state of football was globally. I mean, what it has taught me is that the state of football in the United States has really come a long way. I mean, I've seen this country now go and put its arm around soccer and welcome it to so many different cities and welcome so many fans. I mean, the Norwegians are rowing boats and there's not a sign of a boat in the place. I mean, the Scots, they drank Boston dry and then they went down and they had to sweat it out in Miami. And there's so many great stories in this World Cup. But the soccer in the world, I mean, the only problem that I see with it now is that there's so much money involved in it that could be somewhere along the way might be its undoing. And I'll give you an example. You know, there was a Welsh player, Gareth Bale, who was playing with Real Madrid. He wasn't getting his place on the team, but he was being paid £680,000 a week, and he had Saturdays and Sundays off when the team were playing because he wasn't playing. So that kind of money, you know, is it sustainable? That's always the big question, but there seems to be an appetite the world over. I mean, the Premier League is without a doubt the best league in the world. I mean, it's been proved over and over again, and, you know, people are going to shout, Tommy, but they didn't win the Champions League. That has nothing got to do with it. I mean, PSG won the Champions League coming out of a French league, which is, you know, at the best of times, is a very mediocre league. So these things happen in waves. But I would say the state of soccer in the world is just, it keeps growing and growing and growing. I mean, I don't know where the appetite has come from. I mean, the one big question we heard here before this World Cup was, oh, the price of tickets, the price of tickets, the price of transportation, the price of hotels. Look at the stadiums. There's over 5 million people have attended this World Cup, and we're only in the round of 32. Are you kidding me? This could, there'd be over 10 million. There'd be 15 million maybe watch this World Cup. It'd be an incredible number.
5: It's absolutely incredible, Tommy. We've really enjoyed this World Cup, and we've enjoyed our conversation with you. Tommy Smith, host of the Grumpy Pundits on Sirius XM FC. Thank you so much for the commentary and for the time.
7: No problem. Take care of yourselves, and happy 4th of July to everybody.
5: Thank you, Tommy. Well, coming up next here on Unsportsmanlike, Pat Costello with I'm Over It.
9: Hey, this is Rich Eisen. 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And the guest host in the chair is Seth Rollins. That's right. 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

0: I'm Over It with Pat the Producer.
1: There's an epidemic going on. People wearing jeans at the gym.
2: Oh, really?
1: Are you going to go about your day after? Corned beef and cabbage. Disgusting. I don't know why people eat this. Does anyone still go to tanning salons and use tanning beds? Like, Ev, I know you're a big spray tan guy.
2: I'm not afraid to admit that I've gotten spray tans in the past. I got one before the Super Bowl. You guys ripped me.
1: Yeah, you were orange.
2: How dare you? It was a beautiful golden brown.
1: Ugh.
3: I'm over it. I'm sick and tired and over it.
1: Get a life.

0: don't think there's any shame at all in getting a spray tan, unless you're Evan Cohen, who is not with us today. But Chris Canty, our resident Super Bowl champion, is. I'm Michelle Smallman. Vegas East also here, including Pat Costello, who has I'm over it. Pat, take it away.
1: I mean, you were orange, but that's the point.
0: It was
1: orange.
0: A gorgeous golden brown.
1: Gorgeous.
2: Didn't look that way on TV.
1: Of orange. Would have been a great drink in the morning. Doesn't matter. I demand an apology from Cam and Nuno. Okay. We've argued on this show many times, saying that hot is way worse than cold in terms of temperature outside. I've argued that I'd rather it be zero than 100 degrees. Well, lucky for us, we get to test that, because yesterday, today, and tomorrow, it's all going to feel over 100 degrees up here in the Northeast. And it's just miserable. I decided to play golf yesterday. It was like playing in an oven. It was absolutely awful. I don't understand how anyone can prefer the hot over the cold. I think these guys are crazy.
3: Yeah, I'm with you on that one 1,000%, Pat. But what I didn't realize, it was such a hot take, first of all. But secondly, why did you play golf in 100-degree heat?
0: Why would you do that?
2: Good question.
1: Well, because I just wanted to go out and get a couple holes in, you know?
0: No, I don't know. I walked home yesterday and was drenched in sweat. I couldn't wait to get inside the air conditioning. Why would you voluntarily be outside for a longer amount of time?
1: Let's not make this about me. Let's make this about the fact that Cam and Nuno are defending it being 100 degrees.
4: And I still stand by it.
2: I stand by it as well, because you can go inside to get relief from 100 degrees or 0 degrees, but in 100 degrees, there's no risk of ice on the road or snow or things like that impacting your ability to get around or your safety in any way. You can just go inside in the AC, if you have AC, and you can get away from it.
3: Yeah, but nobody is talking about precipitation or anything. We're just talking about hot versus cold.
2: No, right. I'm talking about the seasons. I'm talking about what the...
3: No.
2: Why not? That's what comes with weather.
1: That's fine.
3: Okay, what comes with weather? But what about a hurricane? What about a tornado? Those things are summer phenomena.
2: If a hurricane happens, maybe I'll walk it back. I have not experienced a hurricane in my life.
4: What about nor'easters?
2: I experience snow all the time.
3: Oh, my God.
1: Yeah.
0: What about a bomb cyclone?
3: So impossible.
1: I'll take snow.
3: You guys are impossible.
2: Impossible. I'm just arguing that impossible. I think the cold is worse because of what comes with it. That's part of the temperature.
1: Walking outside.
3: I thought we were talking about the sensations of being hot versus being cold.
1: Walking outside and it being 110 degrees is, like, absolutely insufferable. You're just sweating immediately. It's awful.
3: Yes.
0: You're sweating immediately, but when you walk outside in the cold, not only are you freezing, but it's like it hits your insides. It's like you're... intestines get cold and you can never fully warm up. It's awful.
1: No, it's much easier to warm up.
3: Well, you're just not dressed appropriately. Yeah, I mean, if you layer up, you're fine.
0: I have many layers.
4: Yeah, that's part of that, right? Like, you have to have, like, 85 layers on. And
0: that's right.
4: Okay,
0: you
4: look like
3: that's
4: the kid
3: fine. I'd rather do that than to go outside and instantly need a wardrobe change because I'm sweating profusely.
4: No offense, Canty. Your commute is probably the shortest one I've ever met. But, like, so as someone who has to, like, drive 30 minutes, you know, all that other stuff, I'd rather deal with this than the winter.
1: No, you turn your car on an app on your phone and then complain about the 8-second walk from the door to your car. What are you talking about?
4: Yeah, and you know what I can do during the summer? I'm going to turn my car on today. The AC will be nice and blasting.
1: Yeah, and you do that during the winter.
4: But
2: he's not driving on roads that are unsafe.
1: The roads are fine.
0: Also, you guys are thinking...
2: just like explaining that away. That's a big part of this.
0: You winter supporters are thinking about this all wrong. I like to work smarter, not harder. A lot of people pay a lot of money for gym memberships, for memberships to wellness clubs, to have access to a sauna. In the summertime, you walk outside, you're sweating. That's a sweat for free.
1: People also do those cold plunges, and they do those cold, those cryo chambers and stuff like that.
3: Exactly.
1: They do the same thing.
3: Yeah,
0: but those are awful.
1: Okay. I do owe Cam and Nuno an apology, though.
0: Okay, next one. Go ahead.
1: They told me not to play golf yesterday. They were like, are you insane?
3: That was a bad decision.
1: They were like, are you crazy? I was like, no, it'll be fine. I'll go out and play golf. And I tried to be a hero and walk. I don't know why.
0: But a hero to whom?
1: To myself.
0: To yourself?
1: I was like, I'll get out there.
2: You're a caddy now.
1: I'm a caddy now.
3: Is this more Patty the Caddy preparation?
1: Is
3: this conditioning of some sort?
1: I walked off after 9 holes. I was like, this is insufferable. I didn't even finish the round. I paid for all 18.
3: What time did you tee off?
1: 1:30.
2: Oh, my gosh.
3: So in the heat of the day? Like, you didn't even wait until, like, maybe 4:30, 5 o'clock?
0: This is a terrible choice.
1: No, I just went for it. I was like, yeah, it's fine. God. I'll be fine. And you know what? It looked like I had been caught in a rainstorm. That's how sweaty I was.
3: You're lucky you didn't stroke out with as hot as it was out there.
1: I had water.
0: Stroke out?
3: That's insane.
1: I could not physically hold the golf club. It was so humid that, like, the club was slipping out of my hands. I used the same club for almost every shot.
0: Yuck. Yeah. That was a very bad decision on your part.
1: Yuck. Yeah, I don't, it's terrible
3: but
1: I weather.
3: But Smalls, don't do that. Like, you're piling on Patty the Caddy. Mm. I still don't agree with you, Nuno, and Cam. I'd rather be cold than hot any day because I could always find a way to warm up.
0: You know what's not going to happen in the summertime, Cece, in the heat? There's not a risk of me losing a finger or a toe because of the temperature.
3: If you have gloves on, you're not going to lose a finger. If you have shoes on, you're not going to lose a toe.
1: Yeah, Michelle, what are you possibly doing that you're going to get frostbite?
0: Or hypothermia.
2: Michelle is very brittle. She could fall apart.
4: No, but Smalls, let me ask you this question.
3: What's up?
4: During the winter, what do people who like to go on vacation do most of the time? They head down south or they head to a warmer climate to get out of the cold.
3: Okay, like, no, that's, like, that's like people going skiing. What are you talking about?
1: He didn't have a rebuttal for skiing.
0: Yeah, I'm not saying a word because I do go skiing.
3: Exactly.
4: But that's different. Like, because you're hanging
3: out. You're choosing to go to the cold.
4: You're having a lot of brandy, some whiskey, whatever. You're keeping yourself warm.
0: You're exercising, you're drinking,
2: you're
0: getting
2: warm. You're having drinks in the warm weather, too.
4: Yeah, but you have that cold drink.
1: All of your arguments don't make sense.
4: Well, go back to where you said you were wrong.
0: Yeah, Pat, I love how you went from demanding an apology from Nuno and Cam to owing an apology to Nuno and Cam.
1: You know, I'm fair and balanced.
0: Life comes at you fast. Next one.
1: We're back. We did it, and I've never doubted. I didn't doubt them for a second.
0: All of a sudden, it's a we?
1: The whole time, I've said, we can figure this out together, Sixers. I knew it. Once we got rid of Daryl Morey and Paul George, we were going to be back the whole time. And all I can say is this. LeBron James. If you're listening and watching, I know you are. The Sixers is the spot for your final season.
0: Why is that? Make your case. Why should LeBron want to go to Philly?
1: Because
2: we need a power forward.
1: Well, that, yes.
0: I love how it's we from you two all of a sudden.
3: Right, we.
1: Obviously.
2: Listen, us.
3: All of a sudden speak French.
2: Yep. We and Mike Gansey are very close. We worked in tandem on this trade.
1: If LeBron actually, with 30 seconds, by the way, I forgot to count. I got distracted by LeBron. If LeBron actually wants a chance to win the title, don't go to Golden State. You're not going to win a title there. The Sixers have all the pieces in place now. They're young. They got talent. LeBron, come to Philly.
0: East is an easier path too, LeBron. Or seemingly an easier path.
3: Man, could you imagine if LeBron went to the Sixers and won a ring?
0: That would be crazy.
3: Man, that counts like two. It's like that Cleveland championship.
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19: Absolute celebrations around the USA as the U.S. men's national team for the first time since 2002 have won a knockout game at the World Cup. 2-0 was the final score.
20: We expected the U.S. to beat Bosnia. They did exactly what we expected them to do. We didn't think it was going to be comfortable. It wasn't, but they got through the test very well.
21: This team didn't buckle. They didn't lose. They took it to a team like Bosnia who was playing for the World Cup dreams. This is a big boy performance by Mauricio Pochettino's men.
0: USA, baby. Alongside Chris Canty, I'm Michelle Smallman. It's on Sportsmanlike, presented by Progressive Insurance and CC. It was a round of 32 match yesterday between our U.S. men's national team and Bosnia. The U.S. men defeating Bosnia 2-0 in the match. Despite having to play with only 10 men for the last 36 minutes of the match and stoppage time after Balogun was sent off due to what some are calling a questionable red card, I would characterize it as an embarrassment by VAR. CC, we're good at soccer. This is awesome. This has been such a fun World Cup. The United States advancing to the round of 16. We are going to play Belgium next. Your thoughts on what you saw from the U.S. yesterday?
3: They dominated yesterday. And I mean, you had two goals called back because of offsides. I thought the one on Flo Balogun was a little ticky-tacky. But yeah, they played really, really well yesterday. And that was what I wanted to see coming off of the loss to Turkey in the group stage. I wanted to make sure that that loss didn't interrupt the momentum that the U.S. had had throughout the entirety of the tournament. And clearly it didn't with yesterday's win. You feel great about how they played. You don't feel great about Flo Balogun not being available for the round of 16 against Belgium on Monday. But here's the thing. We got the dub. You know, we've had analysts to come on this show and they said success for the U.S. men's national team would be defined by their ability to be able to advance to the round of 16. We checked that box. Now it's time to get greedy, Smalls. And I'm excited about what's going to happen on Monday. Now, over the 4th of July weekend, no Belgian beer.
0: Nope.
3: No Belgian waffles.
0: Nope.
3: We're not doing anything Belgium. We're boycotting all of it, but in solidarity with our team because we want them to get the dub over Belgium on Monday.
0: Absolutely. Pancakes, obviously, their superior breakfast car vehicle. Waffles off the menu. I don't want to go to any brunch over the next couple days and see Belgian waffles being offered.
3: I'll even allow French toast, Smalls. If you want to go French toast over waffles, okay, cool. Yeah. We don't have to deal with France until later in the tournament. So I'll let you have French toast over the weekend, but nothing Belgium. If it's got Belgium in it, you can't have it.
1: Nuno and Cam were being unpatriotic earlier. They were like, well, waffles are better than pancakes.
0: No, they're not. Waffles are trash.
1: Pancakes are better.
3: Pancakes are better.
0: Pancakes are better. Waffles are trash, at least until the game. Yeah, but if we're doing the power rankings, pancakes are obviously number one.
1: Nope.
0: I think, truly, French toast underrated. Maybe even slots in at number two. Then waffles number three.
2: No, I have it flipped. I have waffles, French toast, then pancakes.
1: Well, that's because you're un-American.
2: Well, I have that up until Monday. Monday it can be flipped and waffles can be at the bottom. But I'm going back to waffles at the top once Belgium's done with.
0: That's wrong, Cam.
1: Yeah, he's not invested.
0: Come on, this is our country. We've never been this good at soccer. What are you doing?
3: He said after.
2: I literally just said I'll flip it and have waffles at the bottom on Monday.
1: Yeah, you're only halfway invested.
0: That's what I'm saying. You're like, you don't want to go all the way there and rip waffles.
2: Only so invested I can be when I love waffles that much.
0: Okay, well, see? I'm going to need you to check that love for waffles at the door.
2: I will have none over the next 5 days.
0: Okay.
3: I'm going to say I'm pancakes over waffles. The exception would be if I got waffles with chicken. So if I'm going chicken and waffles,
0: yeah, that is good.
3: Then that hits on a different level. But if it's just by itself as a standalone, I'm going pancakes over waffles.
0: But as a true patriot, I think all of us can ignore waffles for a few days. But let's talk about the match yesterday, Cece. It was a wonderful performance by the U.S. men's national team. They've been so impressive throughout this tournament, winning several different ways. They were really aggressive in the first half. They were control of the match in the second half as the game went on. But when Balogun gets that red card and the U.S. men are down to 10 players for the last 36 minutes of the match, I really saw something with this team. We've praised their connectivity, but you really saw them be a united group and lock in defensively in the second half of the game. And I can't tell you how shocked I was to see Balogun get the red card in that game. I know that when you first saw the video and you saw his cleats drag down the back of the defender from Bosnia, it looked really bad. But then as they played it over and over in the slow-mo, you didn't see any ill will or intent there. There was not an intent to hurt. And when I think about seeing a very similar set of circumstances for Messi earlier in this World Cup, and he did not get a card, to think that Balogun would get a red for that was crazy as far as I'm concerned.
3: Yeah, I'm with you on that one, and that's going to be a tough loss. He's leading the U.S. men's team in pretty much every major statistical offensive category. So when it comes to the task of being able to advance past the round of 16 without him, it is daunting to say the least. But one thing that we've learned about this team is whatever challenge is put in front of them, they're up for the test. Mm-hmm. And so you saw them respond in the second half of yesterday's game. And I would anticipate no different when they're matched up against Belgium on Monday. So I'm excited for it. Can't wait to watch it. This team has been one that's easy to fall in love with.
0: Mm-hmm.
3: And, of course, it's easy to get behind them considering what America is experiencing now with America 250 and celebrating our Independence Day over the weekend. I'm really excited that the U.S. can put a nice cap on that with being able to get a win in the round of 16 in the World Cup.
0: That's right. We're up. We've been hosting this thing. Everybody from all over the world is coming to America. They're loving us. They're loving fast food. They're gaining the FIFA 15. The Scots are drinking Boston out of alcohol. We've been having a great time. But I will say, I need Nuno to weigh in on this, our resident soccer aficionado. Nuno, I think what VAR did is an embarrassment to give Balogun the red because there's no consistency. And I know in sports, it's low-hanging fruit to complain about officiating, but this one particularly I thought was brutal. Am I in the right lane here?
4: Yes, because with like soccer, there's always, and obviously all sports, right? That there's always, you can go back and look at a play that happened in an earlier game, especially in like the World Cup, right? Like it's like, we have the Messi thing, and it's just like, how was that not a red? But this was like Messi didn't even get a yellow.
0: Right,
4: like,
0: no card.
4: It was like it was play on that type of thing. We saw it even in the Belgium comeback. They had their first goal where one of the Belgian players that actually scored the goal pushes the defender with like his two hands and pushes him to gain space in the box, and it was. You know, the goal stood where if, like, you don't score that, Senegal probably wins. Whereas, you know, Germany scores a goal and VAR and an extra time, and VAR looks at it and says, no, there was a foul, you know, like, against Germany. So it's just the inconsistency. That's the stuff. You want to complain, Pat? Because I know
0: you
4: complained
0: go.
4: A lot about,
0: get him, Nuno.
4: About stuff. It's the inconsistency on these calls. When you have VAR, you have the mechanism to get these calls right.
0: Pat, your response.
1: I think that happens in every sport, but I did chuckle yesterday when the extra time was 5 minutes and they went 8.5 minutes instead. So.
0: Let's focus on the task at hand and not the arbitrary time you've been complaining about. I am with you, Nuno, to put a pin in this. I could not believe that VAR would give Belgian the red because this is a consequential move. This is a consequential call. Not only were the U.S. men at a deficit in this game, but now there's a one-game suspension for Belgian. He's not going to be able to play in the round of 16 match against Belgium. But with the way this U.S. team is playing, the connectivity they're showing, hopefully they can get it done even without him.
1: Nuno's still not a believer. He doesn't think the U.S. can go far.
3: No, he's just a hater.
0: Nuno, are you hating?
3: He's upset because every analyst is telling him, yeah, Portugal is on borrowed time. And he can't fathom the idea. He can't fathom the possibility that the U.S. men's national team can go further than his beloved Portugal.
2: Oh, they'll crush him.
0: Nuno, what would you do if the U.S. went further than Portugal?
2: He's not coming in tomorrow if they lose.
0: Yeah, would you call in sick, truly?
4: No, I will show up tomorrow.
2: He will be here physically, mentally,
4: yeah,
2: maybe.
4: Yeah, yes, it's Friday, it's the holidays.
2: He's off next week.
0: Yeah,
4: I'm already like...
0: It's already a vacation day show for Nuno.
4: Take everyone behind the scenes. Like, the rundown might go out at 10:30 this morning. Be like, hey, guys, this is what we're going to talk about tomorrow. No, but like... this is great for them, right? Like,
0: it's great for whom?
4: Great for the U.S. Great for this country. Great for these players because they've been much maligned throughout this whole process, right? You know, Christian Pulisic was great early on for AC Milan this year, then struggled the rest of the year, right? We've answered like a lot of these questions about like how good our MLS players are, right? Like,
0: right.
4: All that stuff. This is great. Like, but you do need to continue. Like, Belgium's not that good, guys. Like, they won yesterday in spite of their manager. Like, I know the U.S. played in a friendly against Belgium in March and Belgium, you know, wiped the U.S. off the grass the other, you know, in that game. But like, U.S. is a better team. Like, they should win this and then, you know, probably will play Spain and go from there. But like, this is exciting and this is great for the country. Butter me up, baby.
0: It is great for the country. But again, what if the United States gets further than Portugal?
3: Yes. Talk about it.
0: Cece, is
3: Talk
0: that a dream?
3: About it.
0: Nuno, earmuffs, please. Your delicate ears. I don't want to hear this. Cece, is that a dream scenario for us?
3: Absolutely. For our show, yes.
0: Yeah, yeah. Okay. Because we always say we're team
3: that
0: us.
3: That is what I would call a successful World Cup.
0: Okay.
3: Yeah.
4: It's a beautiful time. Auntie, here's a tease for tomorrow. I hope you get invited to a cookout where they're using propane.
0: Oh.
3: Wow.
0: The knives are out.
3: Wow.
0: Nuno, already defensive. You want to know why, CC? He's defensive because he knows that this is a possibility. He's defensive because he's afraid.
3: A hit dog will holler. That's what happens.
4: Yeah. Look at me now, Grandma.
0: Well, there's a lot of hollering happening in Boston, Massachusetts this morning because people are furious by what the Celtics did yesterday. Jaylen Brown on the move to the Philadelphia 76ers. We're going to give you all the details of the trades and our opinions on if the Celtics did the right thing. That's next here on Unsportsmanlike, presented by Progressive Insurance.
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2: The Boston Celtics got less for Jaylen Brown than the Clippers did for the 35-year-old Kawhi Leonard. That is insane. I just don't understand its move on its face. And that's why I contend that there has to be something else coming down the pike for Boston that could justify or rationalizing the decision to trade Jaylen Brown to the Sixers.
3: That decision to trade Jaylen Brown to the Sixers is a confusing one. And we'll tell you why here in a second on Unsportsmanlike. 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I'm Michelle Smallman. And if you're just tuning in, if you missed this somehow yesterday, the Celtics agreed to send former NBA Finals MVP Jaylen Brown to the Philadelphia 76ers for Paul George, two first-round picks, one in 2028 and 2031, and two second-round picks in 28 and 2030 to Boston to complete the deal. Cece, I don't know about you, but when I first got the message in our group chat that this tweet was going down, I had to double-check the terms of the deal because I was like, what? That's all they're getting from Jaylen Brown, a Finals MVP coming off a career year? Sixth in MVP voting? Who's turning 30 in the fall? The same guy that a couple days ago we thought was going to be the finishing piece that put Boston in the driver's seat to land Giannis. That's what they got for him? What was your reaction?
2: The people in Boston's front office need to be drug tested?
3: Nope.
2: You can't explain it. Were y'all sober when y'all did this deal?
3: Are they waking up being like, what did we do?
2: Yeah, like what is going on with y'all?
3: Checking social media, seeing all of us torch the deal. Like, they were like, uh-oh.
2: Yeah, like what is happening right now? It just doesn't even make any sense. It doesn't. Not on his face, Smalls. Because you can't justify the return that the Celtics are getting for trading a perennial all-star in Jaylen Brown, somebody that's won a finals MVP, somebody that's been in the playoffs every single year he's been in the league. He's been to six conference finals, two NBA finals appearances. He had a career year last year. We averaged 28-7-5. How do you move on from that guy, take on a negative contract in Paul George, and you get what, two first-round draft picks and two second-round picks after you stated that you wanted four first-round draft picks minimum? It just doesn't make any sense, the deal that the Boston Celtics made in trading Jaylen Brown. The only thing that I can think of to try to rationalize this is if Boston has a subsequent trade in place to bring in another player, preferably on the younger side, that they can then pair with Jason Tatum and then have all of these other ancillary pieces, the Paul George of it all, signing Mitchell Robinson in free agency, being in a complimentary role. I don't understand this trade from Boston's perspective, but good on Mike Gansey, the general manager for the Philadelphia 76ers, because getting rid of the Paul George contract and in the process acquiring Jaylen Brown, who is 30 and at the height of his powers, already makes Mike Gansey a more successful general manager for the Sixers than Daryl Morey ever was.
3: He could be better at the winning thing. I just can't understand the way that Boston moved with this Jaylen Brown deal. Not only what they ultimately got back from him from Philly, CC, but just how it all went down with Giannis as well. You know, we know that his future was in question when we found out that Jaylen Brown was the centerpiece of the proposed deal to the Milwaukee Bucks as the Celtics hoped to land Giannis. And we knew that when that fell apart and Giannis ultimately went to Miami, that the Celtics were shopping Jaylen Brown. We knew that things had reached a fracture point there, and it was unlikely that both sides were going to be able to come back together and mend fences. So we knew that they were shopping him. We knew that his future in Boston was likely short-lived. However, even if you can't get a return to the level of Giannis, and maybe not even a return to the level of what Jaylen Brown has brought you, I at least thought it would be something that would be impactful now. I thought it would be something that would help Jason Tatum, who is now firmly the face of the franchise, who is now firmly the guy who is responsible for getting the Boston Celtics back to the finals, that they would do something to help him immediately. And I don't know in any way, shape, or form how you can say today the Boston Celtics are better than they were yesterday.
2: No, you can't. I mean, the odds tell you that they're not, right? I mean, Boston before the Jaylen Brown trade, you're talking about being plus 700 to win the title. Now they're plus 1,100. So, yeah, the odds makers are telling you that they are a lesser team as a result of moving on from Jaylen Brown. Now, there have been some reports in the rumor mill or some speculation, so to speak, that there could be some interest in trading for Trey Murphy from the New Orleans Pelicans. But Smalls, even that move doesn't put the Boston Celtics back where they were prior to when they had Jaylen Brown.
3: No.
2: As the old adage goes in NBA circles, four quarters doesn't make a dollar.
3: Mm-hmm.
2: And so when you move on from Jaylen Brown and you break up the tandem that is Tatum and Brown, I mean, you damn well better make sure you know what you're doing, because everybody is going to criticize you. You are going to be ostracized if the Celtics can't get back to the championship rounds in the foreseeable future.
3: How did this happen? How did this go down? Our ESPN senior NBA insider, Shams Charania, tells us.
1: So the Sixers president, new president, Mike Gansey, reached out to the Celtics, made offers in recent weeks. It's been quite some time where these talks seem to have a level of traction, because the Celtics has such a high bar on a deal, right? They were thinking, if you're going to trade us Paul George, we need four firsts, five firsts. We need a player like a VJ Edgecombe. Mm. That was the bar that was set early. So there were other teams around the league that might have stopped conversations or moved on to do other deals, but the Sixers stayed with it, stood around, stayed at the party. They didn't have Irish goodbye. They didn't leave early. They stuck around, and at the end of it, they were the last team standing today. So staying engaged, staying with it, that paid dividends for the Sixers. Now, when you think about it, and Perk makes that point, when you can get a 30-year-old player who's probably got 4 to 6 years left in his prime, potentially at this level, with a 20s Tyrese Maxey, with a 20s VJ Edgecombe, that is scary for the rest of the Eastern Conference.
3: CeCe, how does this happen? I understand being persistent and wearing down the opposition, but to go from 4 to 5 firsts and a player like VJ Edgecombe to what the Celtics ultimately got for Jaylen Brown, Paul George, 2 first-round picks and 2 second-round picks, I don't understand how that conversation gets from point A to point B.

0: round, it leaves a lot to be desired if you're a Boston Celtics fan sitting here today. And Smalls, this is the type of move that if it don't work, people get fired for.
1: Yeah.
0: Like, I understand that this is a championship organization. A couple of years ago, they held up the Larry O'Brien trophy. You know, Brad Stevens and Joe Mazzulla and all that. If this move doesn't work, this is the type of decision that people get fired for. We knew Jaylen Brown was on the block, and we were still shocked that this trade went down just because of the return that Boston got.
1: Mm-hmm.
0: Right? I had the kind of reaction from yesterday's trade with Jaylen Brown that I did a couple of years ago when Luka got traded to my team. Now, we didn't know Luka was going to be traded, but we were all surprised that he was traded, and we were surprised the return that the Dallas Mavs got for it. And as a result, guess what happened? Nico Harrison got fired.
1: Right. That was a stunning move.
0: All I'm simply saying is this move, while it might not be as jarring, it is shocking to the NBA world because of the return that Boston got back. And again, like I said, if it doesn't work out, somebody is going to have to be held accountable for this. Because Smalls, on its face, just when you look at this deal in isolation, I can't imagine that this puts the Celtics in a position to be better off in the here and now, but also into the future.
1: Well, you posed a question about the way that the NBA is viewing this. Brian Windhorst, our ESPN senior NBA writer, tells us what the league's reaction is to the Jaylen Brown trade.
2: The league is gobsmacked at how this trade went down. I think the one thing that was becoming apparent was that Jaylen Brown's value was much lower than the Celtics thought. But the fact that they would do this trade to the Sixers at this time has the league sort of feeling like they did it under duress. This is not a trade that you would make unless you felt like you were forced to make it. And so the explanation that the Celtics will ultimately give is going to be fascinating. Not only for the price to get, to have to, take back a 37-year-old Paul George, who's had all kinds of injury history with over $100 million due on his contract over the next 2 years, but to trade it to a team in your division who you're almost certainly going to see in the playoffs over the next couple of years, it really has caught the league completely by surprise and is an indication that the Celtics were more desperate to get out of the Jaylen Brown business than they were to get a good trade to improve their short-term future.
1: But why? Why, CeCe, why would the Boston Celtics be more desperate to get out of the Jaylen Brown business than they would be to improve their team for the here and now? Why?
0: Smalls, you're asking me a question I don't have the answer to, and I don't think anybody in NBA circles...
1: But still.
0: I don't think anybody in NBA circles has the answer to it. The only people that can give you some semblance of an answer is Brad Stevens in the front office in Boston, and I can't wait for the press conference to hear what they have to say about this deal.
1: No doubt about it. Well, coming up next here on Unsportsmanlike, is this really the best that the Celtics could do? Is this the best that the Celtics could get in return for Jaylen Brown? We'll talk about that next on Unsportsmanlike, presented by Progressive Insurance.
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8: I'm on a mission. 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
0: Athletes Unlimited Softball is back for season two. 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
1: The Celtics agreed to trade star Jaylen Brown to the 76ers for Paul George, 2 first-round picks, and 2 second-rounders.
2: The Jaylen Brown trade now puts them back in the top six conversation here.
3: This backcourt just got someone that is supercharged. They still have questions to fill to really make this a truly competitive roster against the best of the league, but right now, they just got a big fish.
4: Jaylen Brown is going to be yet again an MVP candidate. The biggest question is going to remain. If Joel Embiid can be healthy, they can be one of the deadliest teams in the East.
5: If Joel Embiid can be healthy, that's a big if. 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You can always tune in to the show on the ESPN app or on SiriusXM Channel 80. We've been talking about it all morning long. The news yesterday, the Celtics trading former NBA Finals MVP Jaylen Brown to the 76ers. In return, they get, wait for it, Paul George, 2 first-round picks and 2 second-round picks. No, I didn't misspeak. They get Paul George, 2 first-round picks and 2 second-round picks. Was this the best they could do, Stacey? Was this the best that the Boston Celtics could do? Here's our ESPN senior NBA insider, Shyam Charania.
6: I do have to say this. The Celtics tonight believe this was the best offer that they were going to get. But I reported it earlier today. They were full-blown shopping Jaylen Brown around the league the last few days, trying to double back to teams that might not have wanted to give 3, 4, 5 first. Hey, what is your best offer now? What can you give us? Some teams felt like the Celtics were honestly yearning to make a deal today. And this is a player that has 3 seasons left on his contract. And so to be able to acquire him at this level, at the age of 30 years old with 3 years left on his deal, did send shockwaves around the NBA.
5: Yearning to make a deal, CC.
7: Well, Smalls, what that tells me is that the Celtics didn't live in a world where they weren't going to get Giannis. Because clearly they didn't have a contingency plan if it didn't work out. And you knew that if they were going to entertain seriously trading with the Bucks for Giannis, then Jaylen Brown in some way, shape, or form was going to be a part of that deal.
5: Mm-hmm.
7: And to not have a contingency when you're thinking about moving one of your most important players, one of your most important assets, is franchise malpractice. And so from that aspect of it, for a Celtics organization that we've lauded for being buttoned up, they look a little bit undone. And so when you start considering the return that they got in this trade, it feels very much so like a panic move. And Smalls, what I don't understand for the life of me is this. If you felt like you were backed into a corner where you had to trade Jaylen Brown because he was mentioned in the trade rumors with Giannis, why make the decision to settle for this return from the Sixers now?
5: Mm-hmm.
7: It's not as if this deal wouldn't be here a month from now, 2 months from now, 3 months from now. You have the entirety of the summer with free agent movement and other trades that we believe are going to happen. You have the entirety of the summer to see what the rest of the board looks like, because inevitably somebody is going to miss out on one of their top targets. And maybe their pivot, maybe their contingency would have been a deal for Jaylen Brown, offering up something closer to what the Celtics were initially asking, which was 4 first-round picks. But think about it, Smalls. The Celtics had all of July, all of August, all of September. You could have gone that timeline and waited to see what else developed before making the decision to settle for this deal with the Philadelphia 76ers. It just makes no sense. Even if you felt like this was the best you could do, you could always wait, because I promise you, Paul George was going to be there.
5: Yeah, do you think all of a sudden the Sixers were going to be like, wait a minute, now we want to hang on to him. We thought about it, and now we don't want to move Paul George in that contract.
7: Come on, man. It's ridiculous.
5: Ridiculous.
7: But that's what makes me think, Smalls, there has to be something else that we're not seeing with the Boston Celtics. And no, I'm not talking about more Jaylen Brown slander. I'm saying there has to be another significant move that the Celtics are going to make, and they're going to use in part the draft capital that they received from the Sixers in order to execute it. That's the only thing that makes sense, because this deal in isolation, this return, is absolutely ridiculous.
5: Yeah, not only did you not get the draft compensation you're looking for, but you get an older player who's often injured, and you can't rely on him. You can't say that Jason Tatum and your squad are in a better position to compete than they were yesterday. And you're right. The math is not mathing here. There's a reason why, as Shams outlined, the Celtics were yearning to get a deal done. There's a reason why they were in desperation mode, calling teams, circling back, and that there was a sense of urgency here. Because why wouldn't, as you said, Cece, why wouldn't they just hang on to Jaylen Brown? Why wouldn't they operate with some patience here? Our ESPN senior NBA writer Brian Windhorst answers that question.
8: But this is the thing. We don't know. We don't know what would have happened, but they felt like they had to make this deal now because it seemed like Milwaukee was somewhat close. I mean, Milwaukee was going back and forth on the Miami and Boston deal. I mean, only they know how close they got, but the perception was it was pretty close to Jaylen Brown essentially landing Giannis less than 2 weeks ago. And now this is a trade that generally is being viewed as completely one-sided. There's nothing that's happened in between. This is the same player who finished sixth in the MVP voting, second team All-NBA. So it is a very strange sequence of events. And frankly, you feel like there's a missing piece of information. And I wish, as someone in the information business, I could provide it for you right now. I have not been able to discover it. So I'm still looking, trying to understand it.
5: Cece, that is really powerful to me, that Wendy is saying, I'm in the information business. We know how plugged in he is, and he's still trying to figure this out. He's still trying to put the pieces of the puzzle together because he can't fathom why the Celtics would do this.
7: Yeah, but here's the thing, Smalls. The return that the Celtics got is not a reflection of Jaylen Brown as a player.
5: Mm-mm.
7: I still think Jaylen Brown as a player is a top 10, top 15 guy in the sport, right? He made second team All-NBA. He was sixth in MVP voting, came off of a career year. He averaged 28, 7, and 5. Like, he's won a championship. He was finals MVP. He will have his jersey in the rafters in TD Garden when his career is all said and done. I think the return that the Celtics got for Jaylen Brown in this trade is indicative of the rest of the league knowing that it was an untenable situation in terms of Jaylen Brown staying with the team. They realized that Jaylen Brown was not going to be able to go back in that locker room. Jaylen Brown was not going to be able to play alongside Jason Tatum. It wasn't going to be a situation where you could throw money at the problem, even though you probably would have had to do that in order to attempt to mend fences. But I think this was a scenario in which the Boston Celtics panicked because the rest of the league knew that the Celtics had to trade Jaylen Brown.
5: So you say it's not a reflection on Jaylen Brown, the player. I am in alignment with that statement. I look at what he has done in the past. I look at what he did most recently. And I say there's no way that they could think that this return was up to what he has given you from a production standpoint. But do the Celtics agree with us, Cece? Do the Celtics agree that this is not a reflection on Jaylen Brown, the player, and Jaylen Brown from a production standpoint? Here's Brian Windhorst again.
8: Look, I just know that the Celtics felt that even though Jaylen Brown was talking about himself for MVP, or there was this MVP campaign for Jaylen Brown, the Celtics did not feel that Jaylen had the best season on their team. And I don't mean Jason Tatum. I'm talking about they felt that Derek White had a better season.
9: Despite the fact he had a poor shooting season.
8: I agree.
9: But they felt he impacted winning the most.
8: And the statistics that people used to analyze,
9: yeah, on, off, and whatnot,
8: said that.
5: Cece, I can't with the stats. I can't.
7: Yeah, man.
5: What are we doing with some of these conversations? We have Bobby Mark saying that he spoke to someone in analytics in the NBA that said Jaylen Brown was the seventh best player on a team. We have Brian Windhorst saying on the Hoop Collective podcast that the Celtics are saying that Derek White had a better season than Jaylen Brown. And this is not meant to be dismissive of Derek White or malign him in any way. But the Celtics would not have been able to win as many games as they did or be in contention at all or in a position for Jason Tatum to return from injury and try to win a championship if Jaylen Brown did not have the season that he had. But there's a disconnect here when it comes to the way that we are viewing Jaylen Brown and the way seemingly the Boston Celtics and some people across the NBA are viewing Jaylen Brown, and I can't get to the crux of it.
7: Yeah, I'm disgusted with the numbers argument, Smalls. Like, what's become increasingly clear to me is that in professional sports, analytics and job performance justification, they are arm in arm. You don't hear the winners talking about analytics. You just don't. I mean, throughout the entirety of the New York Knicks basking in the glow of winning a championship, their first one in 53 years, I ain't heard none of them bring up analytics.
5: You want to know not why? One. Because analytically, they shouldn't have won.
7: Yeah, according to Kenny Atkinson. But, like, I just, that part of the conversation, I don't even know where to go with that. Like, Derek White is not as good of a player as Jaylen Brown. That is just factual. Like, Jaylen Brown will have his jersey in the rafters at TD Garden. Well, I don't know that that's going to be Derek White's cards when his career is done, right? He certainly hasn't done enough in comparison to what Jaylen Brown has done for that franchise over the last decade. So what the hell are we even talking about when it comes to analytics? When you do the comparison between the two players from last year, it's not close.
5: No.
7: Like, to say Derek White had a poor shooting season is an understatement. The guy shot 39% for the field. I don't understand why we go to the place of box plus minus and expected shooting percentage and all of these theoretical numbers that should equate to winning as opposed to just looking at what happened. Jaylen Brown as the number one guy on the team, when every opposing defense is geared up to try to stop him, averaged 28 points per game, shot 47% from the field, 35% from three, got 7 rebounds, 5 assists, and he's unanimously considered one of the best two-way players in the game.
5: Mm-hmm.
7: It is utterly ridiculous to sit here and think that Derek White somehow put together a better season, a more impactful season to the Celtics having the second best record in the East than Jaylen Brown did.
5: How many times are we going to doubt Jaylen Brown? How many times are people going to try to somehow mischaracterize what we've seen from him?
7: I mean, you doubted him. You doubted Jaylen Brown. I mean, listen, you were the one talking about Jason Tatum over Jaylen Brown when they went on that finals run. And
5: I stand by that. I stand by that.
7: And Brown won finals MVP.
5: I stand by that. Different arguments here, CC. Jason Tatum led in almost every single statistical category in those finals.
7: And he still didn't win finals MVP.
5: He didn't.
7: So there goes your numbers argument.
5: You could make the argument he deserved finals MVP, but let's not go there. But here's the thing. In that moment, yes, I was going to stand for my guy JT because the numbers backed it up. I'm saying as I sit here now, what everyone is saying about diving into certain numbers to try to say that Jaylen Brown isn't one of the best players in the NBA or that he is not affecting winning on his team in the same way that someone like Derek White is, that I cannot subscribe to.
7: Yeah.
5: But Jaylen Brown, right after it was revealed that he was one of the, or let's call it the centerpiece of the offer that the Boston Celtics had as they were trying to acquire Giannis that ultimately didn't go down, said that he's turning into a monster. So what are the 76ers getting in Jaylen Brown, and what does this do for their chances to win a championship? We'll talk about that next here on Sportsmanlike, presented by Progressive Insurance.
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1: Her name was Kitty.
2: What? Why? We're having a great day here on Unsportsmanlike, presented by Progressive Insurance. Why would you play this song?
3: Because you made us listen to that other, what was it called?
2: Spend That?
3: Yeah. You made us listen to that, and this is retribution.
2: These are not even in the same stratosphere.
3: Yeah,
2: Spend That is the song of the summer.
3: No, it isn't.
2: Yes, CC, Spend That the song of the summer.
4: It's a song.
3: Nuno vetoed playing it on the air.
4: Spend That, objectively, is better than this song from Taylor Swift.
2: Let me tell you something. If I'm out in New York City and they play Spend That, the place erupts. Everyone is singing along. They play this and everyone's like,
5: but does that mean
2: is this someone's kid's demo?
5: Does that mean it's good though? Right? Like,
4: yes.
5: No, like it does.
4: That means it's better than this. It's better than this. Nuno, Taylor Swift and Travis Kelce, well, if they had a choice between hearing this versus hearing Spend That, they'd probably go with Spend That at their wedding.
2: Correct.
4: I guarantee the reception will be more turnt.
2: Why are we looping this?
4: Why are we doing this?
2: This feels like a personal attack towards me.
4: You could be attacking Smalls, but I am the collateral damage. Why are you doing this to me?
2: And you didn't even play Spend That.
4: Pat, all I've been saying is good things about your team.
2: Come on, this is so much better. You guys don't like this
4: song. Like Kendrick Perkins, this is Rob Palenka's anthem for the summer.
2: He spent that yesterday.
3: This is worse than the Will Smith song.
4: No, no shot.
2: This is a banger.
4: No shot.
2: Listen, you hear it once and you're like, what is this? And then it just worms its way into the folds of your brain. And the next thing you know, you're singing it.
3: There's no way
4: this is worse than the Will Smith song.
3: It's definitely worse.
4: No
3: way.
2: Head, terrible. Shoulders, knees, and toes?
4: Come on, man.
2: That one? That's what you're talking about?
4: That's a rap from Will Smith. No way. No shot.
3: He likes pretty girls.
4: Okay. All right.
2: Well, I like spending money.
5: Here, you know, real quick, why summer's better than winter, or why, like, because if that Spend That came out in the winter, it wouldn't hit.
2: When it comes out in the summer,
5: everyone's like, song of the year, like,
6: yeah, when are we gonna
5: that
6: have
5: type of thing.
6: The song of the winter? It's always like, what's the song of the summer this year? I want song of the winter.
3: I'm sorry.
6: Okay.
3: Pretty sure we have a song of the winter.
2: No, because this is only in December. It's not in January and February and the doldrums of March when it's still freezing and there's a random bomb cyclone that's happening.
3: You play this in the club in summer, people are going crazy.
2: I will tell you, one time I was at a wedding in Peoria, Illinois. We left the reception. We went to a dive bar called the Judge's Chamber. Place was lit. And I went to the jukebox or Touch Tunes, whatever it was. And I randomly put this on. It was in the dead of summer. The place erupted. It was still to this day one of the best times of my life, partying at the Judge's Chamber in Peoria, Illinois, with Mariah Carey, All I Want for Christmas Is You, playing in, I believe, July. It was awesome. So you're right. This does hit 365.
6: It does feel weird listening to this song when it's the hottest day of the year. But I'm still tapping my foot.
2: See, this is a certified banger. You can't not sing along to this song.
4: And guess what?
2: Why are you guys doing this?
3: Just because how excited you are for Taylor and Travis's wedding at MSG.
4: But Pat, you just got Jaylen Brown in a trade to your team. You should feel good.
2: That's right.
4: About
2: CC.
4: Life right now.
6: He is. He likes this song. He's celebrating with this song.
3: Yeah, exactly. It's a great song.
2: Well, if this is what you're celebrating with, that's not what I would say a good omen for how your team is going to turn out with Jaylen Brown.
3: I love love, Michelle.
2: Sure, who doesn't love love? But that doesn't mean that if this is the soundtrack to your team, it doesn't really make me feel like you're hanging a banner. Is that fair, CC?
4: That's fair.
2: But let's talk about the Sixers, because they just landed a very motivated Jaylen Brown, again, former finals MVP, who's coming off a career year, who's going to turn 30 in the fall, who said after he found out that the Celtics were shopping him, that they were turning him into a monster. He goes to Philly. Could that be one move of several, CC? A lot of people are speculating, they're talking, they are wondering if now, with the construction of the 76ers, if LeBron James may be interested in joining forces with the squad in Philly.
7: LeBron James.
4: Yeah, listen, I think that the Sixers have only helped themselves in terms of making them more attractive for players that want to come and ring chase. And if LeBron James looks at Philadelphia, if he ever had any thoughts about joining that franchise, now would be the time. And, of course, the Eastern Conference represents a better pathway to contending for a title than the West does, right? So, yeah, if you're LeBron now, when you look at the starting lineup for the Sixers, there's a natural opportunity to slot in as a power forward. And then you could be talking about a starting five with Tyrese Maxey, VJ Edgecombe, Jaylen Brown, Joel Embiid, and LeBron James. That's a starting five that can compete with the New York Knicks to come out of the East.
2: No doubt.
4: And that's a team that has a chance to win a championship. And if you're LeBron and you're thinking about ways where you can bolster your resume, if you want to close the gap between you and the GOAT, Michael Jordan, then winning a ring for a franchise that hasn't won a title since 1983 and hasn't been in the NBA Finals since 2001 would go a long ways to being able to do that. If you win a ring in Philadelphia with the Sixers, that counts as two, right? Like that, the weight of that feels a lot different.
2: If you break the process.
4: Than the championship he won in Miami. Than the championship he won with the Lakers. You win a ring with the Sixers. That feels a lot like the ring that he won with the Cavs. And so, yeah, I just think it goes a long ways to enhancing the resume of one of the greatest players that we've ever seen lace him up.
2: And it would be the revenge Sixers. You have Jaylen Brown cast aside after a career year, being a finals MVP with the Celtics, and LeBron James, the second greatest player of all time, who the Lakers said, hey, we're going to move things around Luka from now on.
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11: The Lakers were the Washington Wizards before LeBron got there. Like, you know, he didn't take the baton from Kobe and keep going. He took the baton from a team that had won 17 games a couple years before he got there. That was averaging 30 wins a year in the 7 years before he got there. And within 2 years, he had y'all to a championship. I hear you disparaging that bubble championship, but I guarantee if you arguing with the Boston Celtics fan and the Celtics say we got 17 chips, I bet you claim that chip then. I bet you not on there like, oh yeah, the Lakers only have 16 because the bubble didn't count. So you can miss me with that garbage. Like LeBron took y'all to the promised land. And then, you know, he was, by the way, in his upper 30s at the time. And I hate to tell you this. I hate to be the one to tell you. Y'all ain't finna see the title in the next 7 years.
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27: Hello!
9: Hello, good morning. Happy Thursday. Final day of our week. Sounds like a lot of people are off today, even. It's a holiday in some parts. So if you are on vacation already, celebrating the U.S. men's national team win or getting ready for the 4th of July, hopefully you're tuning in. Maybe you'll catch us later. But Charlie Furbush, Mike Lefkoe here with you for one final morning this week.
28: That's right.
9: Charlie, how's it going, man? How are you doing today?
28: What a week it's been. Thank you for having me on the show. And just it's been a great week. You and I and Maura, you've done a great job in the back as well.
9: I think... on behalf of Maura and myself as well, I think we're appreciative that you came in at 6 o'clock, right? Like that's a rare thing.
29: Most fill-in hosts just take the Brock route.
9: The Brock route,
29: but not you. Yeah, I know. Someone was giving you a hard time the other day when Lefkoe said you made it just at the nick of time because of Stephanie at Starbucks.
9: Yes, yes, Stephanie.
29: And I was thinking, I'm just grateful that he spends this hour with us.
28: Oh well, thank you. Yeah. I as am I. I think it's. You know, fantastic. I don't know why any guests wouldn't want to come in early and hang out. So.
9: Yeah, shame on all of them. Charlie, you're the best one that we've had this week. So thank you.
28: Just capping off a great week.
9: Yeah,
28: you know?
9: Today is going to be a lot of fun. We have a very passionate debate we're going to get into about the upcoming labor talks or the ongoing labor talks, but the upcoming kind of contentious CBA negotiation. And we're going to figure out how to solve it, I guess, perhaps. Yes. That's at 7:30. We are going to have G Scott in here at 8:30 because it's kind of our Friday today. So he's going to come in. And as always, I have no idea what we're going to talk about because he sits down. We end up talking for 25 minutes and then. Boom. Okay, we move on. Never have anything really planned.
29: He's going to get to MC the U.S. being here again on Monday.
9: That's true, and he was there yesterday emceeing another match, and I'm sure he's got plenty to say on that. I just never have to worry about what we're going to talk about. He's got ideas.
28: Yeah, I mean, he's going to grill you in all ways you probably don't want to be grilled.
9: Yes, that is the main thing. Maybe you as well. He doesn't know a lot about your life. Maybe he'll grill you as well.
28: I know. We do share birthdays.
9: Really? Okay.
28: Yeah.
9: All right, you guys can bond over that. Here's the things at 8, right? I think, yeah, here's the thing. We have some good ones, so that's an entertaining thing. We got some text, here's the thing as well, that we're going to incorporate in. Maybe it was just kind of side shots on me, but we're going to work that in as
29: no,
9: well.
29: No, for some reason, not my favorite thing. For some reason, they took the voicemail app that we've been using for a while and added a text option when we already have our text line.
28: Okay.
29: There. And I'm getting a lot of tech complaints and stuff on there as I'm trying to find the voicemails for Here's the Thing.
9: Okay. So we have that and then Answer the Question, Jerk. We'll close out the week with that at 9:45, 866-979-3776. But Charlie, I can't believe we're doing this. We are opening the show talking about soccer. We're talking about soccer. Now, in the context of the United States and representing our country and seeing our country succeed on the national stage, that I have a lot of pride for. It's very exciting to see all these people who are into it.
0: all the watch parties all over the place and all of that. Yay, cool. People are excited. The sport of soccer itself, and I really was trying to soften on it because of the stakes and situation, I came away more irritated after watching that match last night. I am more out on soccer after that.
28: Because of the red card?
0: Because of the red card, because of just the constant flopping on a big stage, because there should be some embarrassment to just go around and act like that. And yes, because of the red card, because you can adversely impact something for an accidental play. Because in the spirit of the rule, all the soccer reply guys were in the comments after everyone was showing outrage, rightfully so. Like, well, that is the spirit of, or that, no, that is literally the rule. They go, you don't know soccer. That's the rule. You can't come in studs up, rake the back of the Achilles and step on his ankle. That's always a red card. All right. Well, the problem is intent matters. In every sport, intent matters. And if there's nothing to distinguish intent, you've lost me as a sport. You're a comically inept excuse for a sport. So that is terrible. And it's so prohibitive as well. Like, why are you kicked out for the rest of the match and an entire other match?
28: Yeah, I mean, believe me, I'm not going to sit here and say that there are rules in soccer that are questionable, right? But how can you not enjoy that? Like, how can you not be a fan of what's going on right now and around the country, and the fact that Team USA historically hasn't played this well in this event, and we're getting to watch a little bit of maybe recent, you know, history, if you will.
0: I'm a fan of the winning part. I just wish we didn't have to watch it, I guess. I don't know. I think we know.
28: Is it that bad? Are you that out on soccer? You're sitting there going, oh, my gosh.
0: Yeah, that. And listen, here's
28: what. Wow, I didn't know that sport would make you that uncomfortable.
0: Well, I want your perspective on this because I know you kind of have a soccer enthusiast.
28: Did you play
0: family.
28: Growing up at all?
0: Yeah, and then I got bored of it in like third grade.
28: So then it was like, oh, real sports. So then you just went.
29: Did you see how full that stadium was yesterday?
0: Yes, right? Because it's so soccer in the rest of the country, in the rest of the world, it is their sport because sadly they never grew up with anything else. You know, here we had the benefit of invented baseball, football, basketball. Those sports took forth.
29: Oh boy.
0: So on the national stage, we have sports that we care about more. On the international stage, that's all they have. So it's become a big deal. So for the world, yes, it is a massive event. And then to see us succeeding in that, it's that like country pride, right? You have a country pride of you're beating someone in something else. That's why everyone gets in on the Olympics. Soccer and the World Cup is magnified because it's just one sport. So yes, you have this outsized attention on it. The sport itself is horribly flawed though because of the record. And then,
29: You're really taking this filling in for Mike Salk thing.
28: New high score over here.
0: I do not think there's any defense to this. And like the soccer fans as well, because we do want their input. I think we threw it out there in the afternoon show. Like, what do you like about this sport? I'm curious. And why? Here's what I had one of the biggest problems with. The U.S. goalie, late in the match, catches the ball, goes down, all right, kills a few seconds. The Bosnian guy runs near him. And then all of a sudden, the U.S. guy is in agony, holding his face, writhing in pain. It's like, come on. Like, we know that guy did not kick you. And if he did, it would be very obvious they're going to show it.
29: I mean,
0: lo and behold.
29: That's annoying, but you have it in the NBA too.
0: No,
29: every now
0: not
29: and
0: to
29: then
0: that
29: you
0: extent.
29: See it in hockey. Like,
0: no, not to that extent. It's not everyone all the time. In the NBA, you have a couple guys, like Shai Gilgeous-Alexander, and he's mocked for it. And people hate him for it. In soccer, it's every single time they go to the ground, because they're attempting to draw a foul. If I'm that, I was embarrassed for the U.S. goalie. I was like, come on, man.
28: I get it. You know, conversely, it's like the women's soccer team, they don't do that. This is like a men's soccer issue.
0: Okay, so I guess my frustration should solely be with men's soccer then.
28: I don't know.
0: Toughen up, men.
28: Well,
0: I think
28: to your point and you know, even to Morris' point and other sports acting this way, it just seemingly is more amplified in soccer when, you know, we watch other sports that are also contact type sports, right? Obviously with football being the most contact. And I think we look at athletes and we, from across the board and even ingrained as kids, it's like, well, guess what? When you get knocked down, what do? You get right back up, you know? And I think there is this, well, I'm going to get knocked down. Let me hang out for a minute, you know, and then I'll get back up.
0: I'm gonna
28: cry
0: about it for a little
28: bit. Also, I think, yeah, and then you throw in a little bit of, you know, what seemingly seems like acting, right?
29: Yeah, I mean, did you ever watch Ben Roethlisberger play?
0: Yeah, people don't like Ben Roethlisberger.
29: It's like, I'm dying, I'm dying. Right. Oh, never mind, I'm fine.
28: Right. I mean, and I'm a Celtics guy. I remember Paul Pierce?
29: Walking. Well, that was a bathroom incident. Yeah,
0: you guys are mentioning, like, one-offs that I think then people are like, all right, man, we don't like you for that. But this, you know, it's every single time there's
29: it's
0: contact.
29: Annoying. It's annoying.
0: And that's kind of the reason that
28: but you're also red card happened. You're also taught as athletes to have tough skin. So right now, you seem to be susceptible to the sport of soccer, Lefko.
0: Well, I want to know why we're supposed to like it. Because I'm giving it a chance. I'm trying. I'm being a little more open-minded than Salk here because it is a massive stage. And I'm not anti-U.S. team. I want them to win because it's something that the rest of the world takes so seriously. So it'd be great to see our country beat them in a sport that everyone else cares about so much. But it's a tough watch. From the watch itself, from the sake of sitting down and watching a match, that stuff is just so annoying. And it's constant throughout. You know, the Paul Pierce example, the Ben Roethlisberger example, Shea Gilgeous-Alexander, those are isolated things throughout the entirety of a sport. This is every single person, almost every single time.
28: Well, not like that, but yeah, there is a commonality across the game, right? And then I think there, and that's where I think, as we brought it up a couple of days ago, like in the flopping aspect, it's like, how would you seemingly get rid of it? Like, what is the remedy to fix it, right? Because like, if that's the gripe, is like, okay, well,
0: yellow card, and then you know, 2 year out, boom. Immediate. In hockey, embellishment's a penalty.
28: Embellishment,
0: yeah.
28: Okay,
0: so there you go.
28: Yeah. At what point does it cross the line, though? I think that's the thing that's tough, is that there are plays that you do have some pretty good physical contact, and at that point, do you let? There's like a gray area, right? We're like, whoa, he actually did get hit, but then. Sure enough, he gets right out and pops and keeps running.
0: It's a judgment call. Like everything we have seen in this sport where the initial red card on Balogun wasn't a penalty.
28: Could have gotten a yellow for that.
0: Yes, I would have given him a yellow for that.
28: Okay.
0: I was so embarrassed at the end of that. I was like, come on, man. You guys are up. You have minutes left. You are going to sit there. I didn't care that he sat on the ball for a couple minutes. That's good gamesmanship. But then, over the top, the guy runs near you. In what other sport, if you get bumped or a guy not even touching you, you're rolling around, you're grabbing your face to try to get a penalty, and you can tell now because of the very contentious VAR, the video assistant referee or whatever, that it obviously didn't touch you.
28: Yeah. Maybe there's like an additional play clock that would start, or like they would count down. You know, and like in football, you got to get the playoff.
0: Yeah.
28: Right? Like, could there be an additional...
0: Oh, don't even get me started about the time thing.
28: The time,
0: The time is just a concept, like we said. It's not strictly enforced.
28: And then you're...
0: There's so many things.
28: Well, I know, and I think the ever unknown surprise for a lot of soccer fans, they're like, well, how many stoppage minutes are we going to get? You know? You got 10 last night.
0: It's flawed. It's a deeply flawed sport in a lot of ways.
28: That's fun, man.
0: I get myself wanting to go on a 10-minute rant. I won't do that.
28: You basically did.
0: I kind of did. I know. You were here to kind of level me out. More, I think maybe you've gotten used to Salk's anti-soccer take, so she was here to kind of bring me back down as well.
28: Maybe you get some, instead of acting like a, you know, soccerista right now, or whatever you are.
0: The anti-soccerista.
28: Yeah, well, let's get some coffee going for you.
0: We'll get into the good about soccer, because the U.S. did win, so they are coming here. That's something important we'll talk about, and everything else you need to know coming up. Brock and Salk on Seattle Sports and the Seattle Sports app.
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34: Presented by Marquee Data. Here's what you need to know. Up first.
0: Well, even though they didn't play, it was a productive day for the Mariners. They're tied for first again in the AL West. The Rangers lost the finale against the Guardians. Texas begins a series at home today against the Tigers. The Mariners finish their series against the Angels. That break yesterday because of the World Cup here in Seattle. Bryce Miller gets the ball for the Mariners. Tonight will be his first start at home, not pitching in a piggyback setup. What do you expect out of Bryce Miller tonight, Charlie?
8: Well, I know he certainly likes not being piggyback, so I think having him go as deep in the game as you can is just a really good thing for Bryce. And as we've seen this year, he's been off to an incredible start. So continue to build off that and be a force in this rotation.
34: Here's the second thing you need to know.
0: I'll certainly dive into Miller a lot more and the final game for the Mariners, certainly with the All-Star break looming. But the stage is set Monday night here in Seattle. U.S. versus Belgium, the round of 16. And the U.S., well, they got there with some controversy, but also with a huge goal late in the first half.
9: Gabriel, only man there, able to steer it to Adams, flips it along Tillman, he's got Balogun making a run off him, can he get around with that ball? To the deflection, Balogun scores! Full Balogun, first to react to the deflection, he'll do the LeBron celebration, it's 1-0 U.S.
0: Charlie, Balogun's been dominant, nothing can stop this guy. Oh, wait, sorry, something can stop this guy. It's if you arbitrarily kick him out of the game, and then also because of how unnecessarily strict that rule is, he misses the next game. Also, no sport is like that. That's a terrible punishment. That
8: should
0: crazy.
8: Be an appeal process.
0: There's
8: right?
0: no appeal process. You can't just say, "Well, hey, maybe should we have notched that down to a yellow?" No, red card. He's out. Part of my frustration this morning.
8: Yeah, you ever, you know, in baseball, right, if something happens and you get suspended two games, you can always appeal it. And sometimes that suspension will get knocked down to one game. So would there be an appeal process where, you know, it can be looked at from various angles again, right? So in the heat of the moment, knowing you have to make the call quickly, you're not going to sit on VAR for 20 minutes, right? So if there are a bunch of schools of thought, as we've all seen, maybe there's a way to add an appeal process so this doesn't happen.
0: And the annoying soccer people will tell you, because they have been, they've been chiming in on the comments of people who don't understand, rightfully so, why it was a red card. The soccer guy is like, that's clearly a red card. It is the strict interpretation of the law of the game. Intent doesn't matter. Well, if intent doesn't matter, what are we even doing here? Because in every other sport, intent matters. You have different levels of penalties based on intent. Those who are jostling for a ball, he stepped on his ankle. Okay, sure, that hurts. It's like if a guy's going up for a rebound, steps on his ankle. We were talking about this. Basketball, different levels of fouls. Hockey, you have three different levels of penalties. Football, you have a 5-yard, 15-yard penalty. Soccer, no.
8: Yeah. What are you going to do?
0: What are you going to do? All that being said, Monday is going to be incredible, though, right? I mean, we saw what it was like.
8: You're not going to go.
0: No, I'm not going to go.
8: You're not going to watch. You know?
0: I have to watch. I mean, I want to watch. I want to see them win. That's the whole point.
8: Oh, man. That must be so painful for such the biggest soccer fan in this room right now.
0: Yeah. I want to see our country win in anything. That's why I will sit through gymnastics and swimming every 4 years. Like, hey, you're beating other countries? Great. It's fun to see the U.S. and see the city and this country come together and bond with sports. That's why sports are great. That's what we love when the Mariners go on a run, the Seahawks win the Super Bowl, things like that, because it brings people together. The sport itself, the literal on-field product, I would like vastly changed.
8: I understand. I just think there is more good than in soccer than bad, as the way you feel, right? I mean,
0: you're the good cop here.
8: Yeah, you, exactly. Yeah, I'll be the bad cop. There's a seesaw effect here, you know? You can spew out all your, you know, complaints, and I'll tell you know what? It's pretty awesome when somebody scores a goal from, like, 30 yards out.
0: Yeah, you're the good counterbalance.
8: And just an absolute rocket. I'm like, oh, that's incredible. Or, like, a goalie diving, right, and blocking a goal. Pretty cool stuff, man.
34: Here's the third thing you need to know.
0: All right, we need Morris' help on this one. Massive trade news in the NBA yesterday. The Celtics traded Jaylen Brown to the Sixers for Paul George, 2 first-round picks and 2 second-round picks. Mara, how do you feel about that one?
11: It's a horror. Like, they didn't get nearly what they should have for him. Boston didn't.
0: Why?
11: A great trade for the 76ers.
0: Yeah, why trade Jaylen Brown?
11: There's been lots of rumors that he has not gotten along with the front office for a long time now. They've made it clear in the reports that he didn't demand a trade, but I think they felt like it was untenable for him to stay there. Even though, like, with Jason Tatum out hurt this year, he was incredible for them. They got them where they needed to be. But, I think they felt like it was untenable, but that's why I don't know why they weren't in on the Giannis trade or something sooner, because at this point I think everyone knew they were going to have to get rid of them, and

0: Because at this point, I think everyone knew they were going to have to get rid of them, and they had to take less because of that.
1: All right. Well,
2: they did sign Mitchell Robinson. Feeling any better about that one?
0: No.
1: Okay.
3: My guess is those draft picks are going to be huge for them, right? It's like that's the future right there. Is the 2028 draft pick first round and 31 first round? I think they had
0: two first rounders, two second rounders. They said they wanted four first rounders.
3: Yeah,
0: that's crazy.
2: Wow.
3: Can we have your draft picks for the next 10 years, please?
2: Yeah. All right. The soccer people have chimed. That's everything you need to know. Of course, they've missed the point completely. Two people have said there are levels of penalties in soccer. Great. But they're not based on intent, or obviously the Balogun red card would have been a yellow because there was no intent there.
3: Right.
2: So I don't care that he stepped on his ankle. You can clearly see that there are two people in position, which, by the way, he was there first, right? Guy comes around his back, and that's why when they jostle for position, he steps on his ankle. There's literally no defending that red card. So get out of here. Well, we're giving soccer more time than it deserves on these airwaves.
3: At the end of the day, you know, this is a referee call, so we should be mad that the referees are so sensitive to this play.
2: Yeah, and it wasn't even called on the field. You had to go to your good old video assistant referee.
3: That's right.
2: Yeah. All right. Well, you got me going again here.
3: Oh, here he goes.
2: I'm kind of glad Salk's not here. I think he would have taken it even to a further level than I have. So,
3: what
2: if
3: you and Salk were hosting?
2: I mean, this
3: would have been just the
2: 4 hours of soccer hate. Yeah, that would have happened. All right. But I want to talk about the Mariners because they're in the midst of a good stretch and they're going for the series sweep. So we will check in with Bob Nightingale. He's got some good insight that he'll share with Charlie and I on the Mariners, what they could do at the trade deadline, and then some potential news on the labor negotiations between Major League Baseball and the MLBPA. All that comes up next. It's Brock and Salk on Seattle Sports and the Seattle Sports app.
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7: Well, Mike Lefko and Charlie Furbush here in this week for Brock and Salk. We've been talking a lot of Mariners. That's what happens when a former player in, but great to have the baseball conversation flowing. We'll continue it right now with our guest, Bob Nightingale, MLB insider and columnist for USA Today, joins us here on the show. Bob, good morning. Thanks for joining us today.
8: Yeah, sure, my pleasure.
7: Yeah, we appreciate all you do in covering the sport, and it's always fascinating to get kind of the national perspective on the Mariners because, you know, from the national side, you could see things a little bit differently at times, and we do so dialed in here. So just on the outset, Bob, what's your perception of this Mariners team right now, sitting here at a 44-43 record?
8: Just kind of perplexing. I mean, it should be a team that, you know, runs away with that division and hasn't happened. So it's allowed Texas to hang around, and, you know, Houston Astros should have been dead and buried. You know, now they have life. So we'll see what happens the second half. But, you know, I mean, you would think the Mariners would have had about a 10-game lead by now, and it just hasn't happened.
9: Yeah, it's been a little bit of a roller coaster ride, to say the least. But obviously with the team going really far into the playoffs last year and kind of setting the tone of the expectation this year, how much pressure is on this front office this year to really getting there?
8: Well, yeah, I mean, like you said, the American League is so wide open. I mean, it's probably the worst it's been in, you know, decades. I can't remember the American League being this down where you only have, what, four or five teams over 500, and there's not, you know, a big favorite. You know, it was the Yankees. Now they're struggling. You know, they haven't played well at all. Lost, you know, six in a row here. You know, you got Tampa Bay on top of the division, the White Sox. So I think there's be a lot of pressure because this the Mariners see the opening. I mean, if you're ever going to get to World Series, this is the year because there's no powerhouse in the American League.
7: Bob, is there something you can attribute that to? It is kind of fluky, and I was thinking along with you there, like the American League is really down, and there are no dominant teams there. As you mentioned, there's just only a few teams above 500. Is it just kind of a fluke this year? Is it the lack of maybe all the superstars the National League has? What things can you maybe point to as like, okay, this is why there aren't that many good teams in the AL this year?
8: You know, I think it might just be on the spending habits and the aggressiveness of the National League. I think, you know, the Dodgers set the example, like, okay, if you want to get the World Series, you got to go to L.A. and you better spend some money or be aggressive with trades. You know, I mean, the Mets have spent more money than the Dodgers, you know, have. You know, the Phillies are, you know, top five in payroll. You know, the Giants have gone up there. You know, the Cubs are top five payroll. So I think the Dodgers have kind of set that, you know, example. It's like, okay, if we want to catch these guys, what do we have to do? Where in the American League, it's like, okay, you know, the Blue Jays spent money. You know, what do we have to do to get past the Blue Jays? And I think people thought, well, not that much. You know, they're catchable. So, you know, it's allowed teams to be a little more comfortable or a little more passive in their approach.
9: Yeah, for sure. And now as we turn the calendar to July, we were marveling that it's July 1st already. It's crazy how fast the baseball season goes. But with the deadline, you know, with just over a month away, do you expect the trade deadline to be more of an active one or kind of a slow one this year?
8: Yeah, I think it could be more on the slow aspect of it just because so many teams are in the race. I mean, you know, look at the American League. I mean, you know, I know the Angels are, what, 7.5 out? You know, realistically, they don't have a prayer, but, you know, mathematically they do. So there's just so many teams that are alive. I think a lot of teams won't be able to make up their mind here until about, you know, maybe 3-5 days before the actual August 3rd trade deadline. So and certainly if you're going to sell, this is the time to do it because you should get a lot for it because there'll be a lot of buyers out there and not too many, you know, big time sellers.
7: Yeah, with that and with it being kind of a seller's market, how difficult do you think it'll be for a team like the Mariners to acquire talent? I mean, you're going to have to dip into some key prospects. Is it going to be a, you know, we grade trades, right? The winner and the loser. Is it going to be something where on the surface it feels like someone may be overspent to acquire a guy because of all the competition to land someone here?
8: Yeah, probably, particularly with, you know, relievers, you know, and then Mariners could have, you know, could use a couple relievers, but, you know, you can say the same thing about every team in baseball could use, you know, at least one, you know, back end reliever to help out. You know, certainly the Mariners could use a, you know, a seventh inning and eighth inning guy. So, yeah, then, of course, the definition of, you know, what do you overspend? You know, if you give away top prospects and get to the World Series, it's worth it. It doesn't matter, you know, who you give up. So that's the bottom line. And I think to overspend, you got to believe your team is not only good enough to make the playoffs, but to get to the World Series. And I think that might be the case for the Mariners. Like, it's not good enough just to get to the playoffs. Not after what they did last year. It's really, you know, World Series or bust. You know, particularly just being one game away from the World Series a year ago, and the American League being as bad as it is this year.
9: Yeah, and now with the pitchers with the Mariners have really done a really good job, and the Mariners do such a good job just developing pitchers and knowing that they have some studs in the minor leagues that will be in a Mariner uniform before you know it. But there's obviously a surplus of starters in this rotation. Have you heard anything around the league, or is there a starter or a pitcher that you know maybe other teams are trying to pry away from the Mariners?
8: Yeah, I mean, certainly teams would love to have a starter. There's a lot of contenders out there that need a starter. So if the Mariners wanted to trade, you know, Luis Castillo or someone like that, there'd be plenty of takers. you know, who knows? I mean, say a little unusual, but certainly it happens. You could, you know, the Mariners could trade a starter to another contender for a contender's, you know, top reliever, you know, that sort of thing. So that's very possible. But I mean, everybody's looking for pitching, and the Mariners have the abundance of it. But you know, more starters than relievers, obviously. So you know, this is very possible. The Mariners could end up making trades with contenders. So you know, both teams are buying but helping each other in areas of need.
7: Yeah, Bob, it's the unique situation of having too much starting pitching. And the Mariners have now thrown out this piggyback at times that I know it's not common around baseball because teams don't usually have a surplus of starters. But with that in mind and kind of the evolving plan they've used with their starting rotation, do you have a sense of, you know, if, I don't know if you've seen the piggyback up close or you're kind of aware of what they've been doing, but what do you think they should do moving forward with this rotation if they still have six pitchers after the trade deadline?
8: Yeah, I don't know what else you can do except for, you know, piggyback unless you want to go to a six-man rotation. You know, and they certainly don't want to do that. It'd be easier to do that if, you know, if you already had the playoffs wrapped up. You know, if you had, you know, be like the Dodgers and had a 12-game lead, you know, you could have a guy go once a week for that matter. So I think they're going to have no choice, excuse me, to piggyback and just, you know, wait. You know, it always happens that you trade away a starter or two, you think you have too much. Next thing you know, a couple of guys get hurt. You know, I wish I had those starters back. So it's a great protection for injuries and certainly, you know, gives you depth in the, you know, come playoff time, the pitching key innings. Cause it, you know, come playoff time, you're usually not going, you know, seven or eight innings. You're going more like, you know, five innings max and then bring in a relief help. So, you know, they're still in a very great situation just because of that surplus.
9: Yeah, for sure. And with Dan Wilson leading the helm, you know, he really is a player's manager, and I think he has done a tremendous job handling this group. What is your opinion of Dan and how he's handled this year so far?
8: Yeah, it's a tough thing for, you know, managed pitching and everything else. I mean, usually you're only good as your players, and, you know, the Mariners have a lot of underachieving players right now. So, you know, that reflects, you know, then you go back to manager. Well, he's underachieving because this player's underachieving. So I think a lot of times it gets overblown, like, okay, it's the manager's fault. When usually, you know, usually it isn't. You're only as good as your players. So I think he's done, you know, as good a job as he has since he got there. You know, I don't think there's any heat on him. If they miss the playoffs or something, I don't think that, you know, he'll be the one to blame. And I don't think, you know, if they win the World Series, you know, that he gets all the credit either. It's up to the players to step up here in the second half because they've had a number of them who have, you know, underachieved.
7: Bob, you have a piece out this morning on USA Today about the trade rumors for seven potential All-Stars, headlined, of course, by Tarek Skubal. Ultimately, where do you think he ends up, and how could that swing the balance of power for whoever lands him?
8: I think he ends up in Atlanta. I'm not going to discount the Dodgers. You know, I think if you're the Tigers, you want to trade him outside the league. Not that it, you know, matters. This year, they're not going to sign him as a free agent. I think of all the teams, you know, the contenders, they need him the most. I mean, the Yankees should be fine once they get Max Fried back. It'd be a luxury. For the Dodgers, you're still going to get Blake Snell back and Tyler Glasnow at some point. It's just a luxury. Where I think in Atlanta's case, it's much more of a need. I'd love to see a team like the Milwaukee Brewers go for it and grab him, give him a, you know, a really tough rotation with, you know, Mizrowski and Harrison and him. But with their offensive struggles, you know, I think they need more of a bat than anything else.
9: Yeah, I couldn't agree more on the offense side of things. And as we look at who's available, I know there's been various players thrown out of who the Mariners could acquire from a right-handed bat standpoint. I know Taylor Ward's been thrown out. Is there anyone that, you know, comes to mind that you think would be a really good fit for this Mariners lineup?
8: You know, I mean, you got guys like, you know, from the Angels, you know, Joe Adell's out there. There's not a ton of guys out there. I mean, it's a guy that everybody wants. Is Wilson Contreras, who's had a marvelous year with the Red Sox, but he's still got two more years of control. I don't think the Red Sox give up on him, but I think he would be a prize bat. But yeah, there's just been a a lack of those guys. I know the Philadelphia Phillies been looking for a bat for quite a while, and they they're in the market and they're going to be very aggressive. So yeah, there's not that one magical bat out there. That same thing with the Houston Astros. People thought, okay, we can trade for Paredes or trade for shortstop Pena or Christian Walker at first base. But now the fact that the AL West has been so down, it's allowed the Astros to believe that they can win the division. So none of those guys are going anywhere now.
7: Yeah, it's an interesting complication now thrown into the mix with everyone in contention. Bob, I'm curious to get your thoughts on, unfortunately, a situation that's kind of looming ominously in the background. That's the labor negotiations with the CBA expiring at the end of the season. And we remember what happened after 2021. Luckily, it wasn't that long of a lockout, but it did impact spring training. Both sides seem very dug in. Do you get a sense of anything that could really get the ball rolling while the season's still going, or is this going to take that looming deadline of the CBA expiring to really get talks moving?
8: Yeah, it always takes a deadline, no matter if you're a student in college, getting your papers done, or, working at home, that sort of thing. I don't see it happening before December 1st, which is the lockout date. And, last time we had nine days. But when the last one happened, the executive subcommittee of players, and there's eight of them, they voted 8-0, like, okay, we're not going back to play. We're going to keep negotiating. And then went to the rank and file. And then 26 of 30 teams say, wait a minute now, we want to play.
7: Yeah.
8: And I think Major League Baseball is trying to piggyback off that and thinking, okay, let's raise this minimum, to, 1.2 million, 1.25 million. Let's get a lot more money to the arbitration guys. Let's maybe lower free agency for guys who are 30 and older, that sort of thing. And try to get the young guys in middle class to say, hey, we like this. We're not going to sit out because of a lockout. So that being said, I still think spring training will be, reduced and pushed back. And I think it may take at least one missed paycheck, which would be, first, second week of April to see who blinks. When the players say, I don't want to miss any more paychecks, or the owners say, we don't want to, lose our TV money and the players aren't going to budge, so let's do something else.
7: Bob, we really appreciate the time. Before we let you go here, just maybe kind of a little bit more on that. I know it's tough now. Do you have a sense, though, of an area where either side might compromise? We know the salary cap for the players is just a hard stop. They don't want it. We know the owners are dug in on wanting to put the salary cap there. Could you see some other areas where compromise might happen?
8: Well, I think it'd still be involving the payroll. So say, now it's obviously the money hasn't worked. The taxes, hasn't deterred the Mets and the Dodgers, that sort of thing. I think now it might be like, okay, you lose draft picks. Everybody loves draft picks and know how valuable they are. What if MLB tells the players union, okay, we'll have our top teams. If you go with this certain luxury tax, you lose your first round draft pick, or you lose your first two rounds of draft picks. That's a stiff penalty. And we promise to raise the floor. So, that could be some type of compromise. Because the big thing, too, is the union wants, hey, we don't want these teams not spending money just to pocket it. And it drives the big market owners, crazy, too. Like, okay, a team like the Pittsburgh Pirates shouldn't be making as much money as the Yankees, that sort of thing.
7: Yeah, it's going to be interesting. And hopefully they can get a compromise or a deal worked out and not affect too many baseball games next season. But we will certainly see. Bob Nightingale, MLB insider and columnist for USA Today, has been our guest this morning. Bob, thank you. We really appreciate you taking the time.
8: Sure, my pleasure. Take care, guys.
7: All right, thanks. Great insight on the national perspective. And I know he's pretty plugged in when it comes to those negotiations. He was on the scene when they were happening back in 2021 that did lead into 2022. And Charlie, I guess I can reveal it now. This is the source and subject of our dun-dun-dun big debate tomorrow. The salary gap. It's not really a debate. I think it's going to be a good discussion, because now in today's society, I think you lose that respectful, passionate disagreement when it comes to any topic. But sports is meant to have differing opinions and differing outcomes that you talk through and you say, okay, I see your perspective. I want to counter with this. And we were kind of really going at it back and forth with some passionate defenses of how we feel about certain things when it comes to this discussion, the CBA talks, all off air. I mean, it was like an hour's worth of conversation in between yes. the entirety of our show on Tuesday. I was like, all right, we got to get this out in the open, on air. Thursday's a perfect time to do it because there's no game to react to. But, you know, Bob kind of outlined, and you're certainly well-versed in it as a former player, as a guy who is still a big part of this, the challenges, I think, that will happen for both these sides to come together and say, this is our agreement, and we are satisfied enough that both sides sign it.
9: Yeah, it's going to take a little bit of time. And, you know, like Bob said, I hope it doesn't go into next season, right? I think that having some negotiations and being as willing to be negotiating in good faith on both sides, right? I think, you know, initially when you get these proposals that come out, maybe they just seem one-sided and maybe they seem a little helpful to the other side. But at the end of the day, yeah, there's got to be concessions on both sides. And if the players feel, and I know they do, they don't want to budge from the salary cap, all right, well, then, you know, I think being able to show up at the table and say, well, what else can we negotiate, right? Like, are there other things that we can figure out ways to continue to advance the game so that the big teams, the small teams, the players, everyone involved can all reap the benefits, right? So the league and the players, no one wants this lockout, right? They want to get to a negotiation where it works. So, and knowing that, you know, as we talked about, they're 5-year agreements. So you don't have to get it perfect. You just got to get it good for the next 5 years and then, you know, say, all right, well, we accomplished those goals on both sides. We still haven't gotten there where we want to be. Well, let's push it 5 years. Let's make an agreement for 5 years that let's continue the game and continue to play. And as I talked about with you, we don't want to not see Julio. We don't want to not see Shohei Ohtani. You know, there are some incredibly amazing one-of-a-kind baseball players right now. And I think, you know, this looming negotiation you could be looking at a lockout. And I just think no one wants it. But at the end of the day, you know, as we talked about, and we'll get in tomorrow, you know, the game, it's going to be hard, the game, to have, like, replacement players, right? Like, that, I just don't see that ever being a avenue that's really worth it for anyone. So I think, knowing the history of how this has worked within the negotiations as a former player rep, I think continuing to think of it outside the box while, you know, both sides can generally get what they want, right? I mean, you know, like you said, you don't want a work stoppage. You want to see baseball next year, right?
7: Yeah, you know how brutal 2022 was? And that was just a couple weeks right. shaved off. Mm-hmm. That felt like the absolute worst. I remember mm-hmm. we were all in here just desperate for any kind of morsels of something happening, and it dragged on and on. And, you know, they resolved that on March 10th. So ultimately, only about 2 weeks of the season were affected. And mm-hmm. you tacked them on at the end of the year. That felt like the most brutal, miserable thing ever.
9: Yeah, for sure.
7: Now, this is a more entrenched, dug in, bitter kind of dispute that's happening yeah. this time around. Yeah. So that's what concerns me. As Bob Nightingale said, maybe it takes a missed paycheck. It's like, all right, well, then you're dealing with potentially a delayed start of the season again, and that's no guarantee that just one missed paycheck gets the job done.
9: Yeah, well, and I think you look at the National League, right? He mentioned the Dodgers and the Mets that are clearly operating under, you know, the rules, but doing it differently, right? And I think that's the general perception right now is that there is disparity among the league, but, you know, from the player side, there isn't. I mean, you look at the Rays and you look at the Brewers, two small market teams just running it right now. So I think that's what's so difficult is that, yes, you know, maybe it leans that way if you spend more money each year because you have the ability to buy more players, essentially buy more wins, have a better team. But it doesn't mean that the small market teams can't compete. You're seeing it right now that these teams are competing and drafting very well and developing really well. So as much as there may seem like disparity in the league when it comes to payroll, when it comes to actual performance on the field, you're seeing the small market teams can still compete with the big market teams.
7: Yeah, I knew you feel, Pat. I knew you feel and have felt passionately about this because you're well versed in it from the player side. So that's why I was interested to kind of fully dive into it and pull out all the avenues of, you know, the complications that could arise. And, you know, you have some great background info on the player's perspective that I think it's tough to understand if you haven't been there, but you laid it out well for me. Do I fully agree? Maybe not, but that's why we're going to talk about it. That's why we're going to talk about it tomorrow. So that is coming up tomorrow, but unfortunately, it's the topic that looms over this whole season, and it might affect the season as well in terms of, you know, you're mentioning a team going for it. We weighed the calculus of, hey, the Mariners, you're going to give up a prospect to try to win now? Well, yeah, if there's uncertainty about a 2027 season or even a delayed season that could impact things. You know, even if you start the 2027 season a month later, who knows how that affects the entire team. So I think it further adds some urgency for this group in place right now for the Mariners when you're starting to see a team that is capable of its World Series aspirations with that pitching staff, with people getting healthy. Not us saying it. Jeff Passan literally said it yesterday when you asked him, are the Mariners still a World Series contender? Unequivocally, yes. The Yankees, the Mariners, and he kind of threw the Rays in there, almost begrudgingly for Passan, but he threw those teams in there because the Mariners have shown over these past couple of starts, Kirby when he's locked in, Wu when he's locked in, pair that with a consistent Logan Gilbert. If the offense shows consistency, look, it's not going to play well with people who are looking at this Mariners team and saying they have underachieved vastly at this point. Yeah, but they have a better core than a lot of other teams in the American League.
9: Yes, and they're battle-tested from the last couple of years. They've had some really difficult losses and, you know, maybe not exactly how you want to end the season. And I think that gives you a really good sense of where you want to go, and it's extremely motivating. And you know that the Mariners are going to do everything in their power to get back there. So it's going to be a fun second half, I'll tell you that much.
7: It will. It will certainly be a fun second half. I think the urgency is probably now kicked into gear. We saw some signs of that. This series against the Angels so far, we have seen some traits that weren't there in the past. And I think that's a great sign moving forward, because the one thing that had been lacking was consistency, even a small sample size of game-to-game consistency within a series. Mm-hmm. You had won the first game of the Pirates series, won the first game of the Guardian series, drop both those series. You win the first game of the Angels series. Not only do you win game two, you look even better in the process. All right, well, a good way to find that consistency is two guys changing what they haven't been able to do this past month of June. We'll get into that coming up next. Brock and Salk on Seattle Sports and the Seattle Sports app.
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7: Oh, good morning. Mike Lefko and Charlie Furbush here with you. One final day. Power-packed final 3 hours coming up, Charlie. We have G. Scott joining us at 8:30. We have Answer the Question Jerk at 9:45. Basically, they just ask us questions, but then they get to say jerk at the end. So we'll take all your questions, 866-979-3776. Got a lot of baseball to get into. We're going to have a pretty good discussion coming up at 7:30. But, Charlie, as we look at this Mariners team that now they're past June. They begin baseball here in July, tied for the AL West lead. The Rangers lost yesterday, but they're tied and they're maybe a little below the record a lot of people thought they would be at this point. And I think, unfortunately, you have to pinpoint what happened in June where the offense went through some dips and the noticeable power outage from both Julio and Cal Raleigh. Way down in the slug, decent averages, and they're getting on base at a good clip. But those two guys, it feels like, in your lineup, you need those two to be producing power-wise. And I don't know if there's an easy fix that jumps out to you or just, hey, with the benefit of more games, they'll find a rhythm. But when you look at these two, what do you think will happen with them moving forward the couple of weeks until the All-Star break and then over this second chunk of the season?
1: Yeah, obviously it's been a little bit of a, you know, down month of June, but July is here and we're on to bigger and better things. And I think, you know, as we cross that 81-game threshold and then you now sit here and you're at 500 again and you're tied for first, you know, I think as an offense, you know, that's, they all know that there is more performance to be had. And when you look at what happened between, you know, Julio and Cal, it just felt like they couldn't seemingly, and even with Julio, obviously coming off an incredible May, and you thought there would be, you know, echoes of that, and it just felt like it just didn't work out, and ran into whatever pitching matchups that you ran into didn't allow you to do that. But it's time to, you know, flush this month and say, let's move forward and know that there's still a ton of baseball left. But, you know, what I'm looking forward to is more, and we talk about slugging all the time, and I think it maybe gets lost in translation a little bit. And it's like, it's not just about, you know, hitting the ball over the fence. And I think that maybe is like one way to just say it. No, we need more slug, but it's really like the doubles, like getting more doubles, getting to second base and causing, you know, that effect is obviously another way to slug. But I just, if you're driving the ball more into the gaps and hitting the ball hard, you'll be able to pick up extra bases. I mean, obviously triples are just hard to come by, right? But you've seen a lot of singles out of these guys, and I think just to see a little bit more, you know, hard hit balls into the gaps and taking two would be a really nice sight to see. Obviously, if you run into more balls and hit them over the fence, I'm not going to complain. But you know, I think seeing more doubles would give me more confidence that they're at bats are in and their swings are in the place they want them to be.
7: With Julio and Cal, you can't really lump these two together in terms of what the issue was in June, because they came at it through two very different paths. And so I think, yeah, I have a little more confidence in Julio figuring it out, because we saw his May, 10 home runs in May. He had a terrific month. He had arguably a player of the month caliber May. So we saw that already from Julio. We know his track record of the second half of the season. Cal has just been in kind of unfamiliar territory of the slow start right off the WBC to start the season, then the injury going on the IL for the first time, and now this kind of slow climb back out of it. And, you know, I showed you his June slugging, and you made the good point. Well, look, that's only, what, 14 games? So right. I guess it's a small sample size, but it is kind of something that, you know, it's been a puzzle that you want to sort through, and you don't really know how this is going to resolve itself.
1: Right. And what I think, exactly what we said yesterday, and I think we talked about Matt Brash, and I know maybe this doesn't sound like, I'll bring it back, don't worry, about Matt Brash coming back off the IL, and we would expect, as we see these guys that get hurt, they just vault right back to the player they were, right? And I think that isn't always the case, and, you know, being able to understand that it doesn't happen instantaneously, and you look at 14 games worth of at-bats, as Cal the switch hitter, as he gets into the swing of things, you know, I don't know if it's fair after that little amount of games to expect him to be like, yeah, you should be hitting homers every night. Like, that's what you should be doing. And I think that obviously there have been some at-bats that, you know, don't look necessarily strong, or he's been fooled, because these pitchers these days are really, really good. I think having a little more grace with Cal as he continues to get healthy and have consistent at bats is only going to allow him to be that, like, slugging power guy you want him to be. Because as we talked about it, I would love to see Cal be a 300 hitter, but I think he's more of, I'm going to get my homers, I'm going to get my doubles type hitter, and maybe not be that high average guy. But for him to continue to be the force in the lineup and provide that power is going to be paramount. So I think over the next couple of weeks will be a perfect place to get him in his swing in the place that he wants to be. Because as you make adjustments and as you take batting practice and as you become fluid with your swing and your timing, you're able to you know, take that and then match it up with identifying pitches in at-bats. And as you meld those things together, it ends up turning into this place where then you can confidently be a hitter, you know, at-bat to at-bat, no matter who you're facing. And knowing that this is going to be an important stretch in the second half to do some damage, I fully see this happening. It's just a matter of giving Cal some more time in games. And then with Julio, I'm not necessarily ever really worried about Julio. He continues to be this like absolute stud of an athlete, and yeah, he has, you know, some ups and downs, but it just feels like, you know, another May is around the corner where he's going to go off. He's going to have a huge, huge month. And, you know, I think these two guys are just the perfect two guys to kind of continue to be that force face of the offense that brings them where they want to go.
7: Well, in talking this week to Jeff Passan and Bob Nightingale, certainly the World Series expectations for the Mariners are still there because of the American League, but they can't get there without Julio, without Cal. Those are just two critical bats right in the middle of the order. There's no way around it. You need those two, not necessarily throughout the season, but in crunch time and when it matters most, which would certainly be in the playoffs. And with the Cal question, it was something that Bump and Stacey brought up to Jordan Schusterman of Yahoo Sports. Great baseball conversation every week when he joins them. Kind of what you do with Cal right now.
0: With Cal, the question is, right, like, how patient can you be? I mean, he's going to be in the lineup. In fact, they move him down in the lineup does speak to at least an acknowledgement that he is not fully right yet. And I think that's not necessarily a bad thing in terms of just continuing to hit him second and third and hoping he gets out of it. Right now, if they don't think he's their best chance at the top of the lineup, I think that that's okay.
7: Charlie, you had an interesting theory. There are no bad ideas here. I mean, we're trying to figure it out.
1: This might be bad. Who knows?
7: Okay. Yeah. Well,
1: I've been known to have a bad idea or two.
7: You know, it's an out there theory, and I like it.
1: Yeah.
7: You know, it's unconventional. So that's what we might need right here, because the Cal question needs to be figured out. He is your most important power bat that isn't producing right now. Do you want to throw your idea out there, or do you want to save it?
1: I mean, I'll happily throw it out if that's fair.
7: Throw it out there. Yeah.
1: Yeah. So, you know, in the spirit of how other lineups are built, and knowing that Cal, I think, does better with more at bats, is there an avenue to formulate the lineup where he would be the leadoff hitter? Now, I know this is where the bad idea comes in. You know, there's maybe a lack of speed on the bases, maybe a lack of on base percentage, but my thought is to get maybe him right. Could you give him the first at bat of the game, and would that give him more potential fastballs to hit? Like, and is the starter going to come out spinning and throwing splitters right out the gate to try and beat him? I don't know. But maybe giving him more at-bats, you know, one more a game, gives him the confidence, the familiarity to be the hitter we know he can be. Now, obviously, how that rest of the lineup shakes up, I think we talked about, like, maybe you go Julio in the two-hole, Naylor in the three-hole, Randy in the four-hole. Oh, so, no, I did it back. Now I put Canzone in the three-hole.
7: Okay.
1: That's what it was.
7: He's been hitting well.
1: Yeah, then Randy, then Naylor, then Cole Young, then Colt Emerson, then JP.
7: All right.
1: Did I miss someone? I might have missed someone. But it was just outside the box thinking, right? And I think that's like, you know, you've seen the lineup change this year, right? You've seen, you know, obviously Canzone move up. You've seen Cole Young move up. You've seen JP in the leadoff spot. You've seen him in the nine-hole. So I think as the Mariners continue to evaluate things, I'm not saying that I know something or think this would be the great approach, but I think when we talk about Cal and Julio, as Schusterman said, it's like this is going to be the reason why the Mariners go where they are, because these guys are the core of your lineup. These are the guys that you are paying money to be here for the long run. So there is an expectation on them. They know that. But maybe this is a way to look at it from a different lens and say, would giving him that leadoff at bat like Shohei Ohtani and the Dodgers, right? They are clearly saying you're the best hitter. You're an imposing force, and everyone that's going to face the Dodgers are going to have to face him first at bat of the game. So I can imagine that it immediately puts a different approach. Nothing against JP or anyone that would lead in leadoff that would be a traditional leadoff hitter, but I've never had to face an Aaron Judge leadoff or, you know, like these big opposing hitters. They're usually in that three or four hole. So could this be a different way of looking at it? I don't know. There's my little rant.
7: Okay. Well, there is a unique aspect to the pitcher the Mariners are going to face tonight, so we'll get you everything you need to know about that and much more. Mike Lefko and Charlie Furbush here with you. It's Brock and Salk on Seattle Sports and the Seattle Sports app.
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14: Presented by Marquee Data. Here's what you need to know. Up first.
7: Yeah, it's the conclusion of this series against the Angels. Mariners were off yesterday because the World Cup match here in Seattle. Belgium won in thrilling fashion. Haven't even talked about that yet. Yeah, soccer can be fun. You're right. We'll talk about that coming up here. But Bryce Miller gets the ball tonight, 6:40 first pitch, 5:30 pregame show. Charlie, the Angels are going with a rookie, right-hander Walbert Ureña. They'd used him as a reliever in his first few appearances. He's been pretty solid now as a starter. How about this line? Took a perfect game into the fifth inning last start before he walked the first two batters, then allowed six straight singles, and it kind of blew up on him. Charlie, I think the big key will be if these left-handed bats are back for the Mariners. Luke Raley and Dom Canzone, they got Tuesday off. It would be huge to get these two back against a right-hander especially.
1: Yeah, for sure. Even more so right now, I think, with Canzone for how great he's been playing. You know, nothing against Raley for sure, but, you know, seeing Canzone move all the way up to the three-hole, I mean, and do some damage there. I mean, this is a guy that's taking advantage of his opportunity and running with it.
14: Here's the second thing you need to know.
7: All right, the stage is set. Monday night here in Seattle, 5 o'clock, USA, Belgium, round of 16 in the World Cup. All of that is exciting, especially seeing what the fans did here, how they came to Seattle and made this an incredible scene on June 19th when the U.S. played Australia. It's going to be interesting because, well, the U.S. will be without their best goal scorer this tournament, who was ejected, Phil Balogun, with a red card. Kicked out. Gone for the next match. I mean, he's gone for the next match. We've had a lot of soccer hate, and that can continue if we want the rest of the show. I can keep bringing it up. But, I mean, this is pretty punitive. I mean, this is tough now. You have an entire match without the guy who has been your best goal scorer this tournament.
1: Yeah, I guess it feels like is the punishment, you know, too severe, right? Doesn't it seem like, yeah, you made one competitive play that inadvertently landed on somebody's ankle, and now we're not just going to kick you out of this game. You're going to kick you out of the next one,
7: too. The closest I can think of, and even this isn't as extreme, targeting in college football, where if you get kicked out, if it's the first half, you just miss the rest of that game. If it's the second half, you miss the first half of the next game. So that can get pretty costly. If it's like the semifinals, and then I think Miami had a player this past year who had to miss the first half of the national title game. But at least that's just a half.
1: Right.
7: That would be much better than now having him miss this entire game on Monday.
1: Yeah, I don't know. That's actually a really good point.
7: Let's change that. Yeah. There's a lot we need to change with soccer, but that is one of them. So, USA, Belgium. Belgium won in thrilling fashion. Did you see any of that match? I caught the end.
1: They were the best part.
7: Yeah, you're right. Caught the end, although after they had scored two goals. So, I was looking, like, all right, Senegal's up 2-0. Walk to the gym. Time I get there, it's 2-2. And then everyone crowded around this TV in the gym lobby. There's like 20 people watching the end. Belgium got awarded a penalty kick. I don't want to argue about that call, but
1: you hate penalty kicks.
7: Yeah, it's just
1: you hate shootouts.
7: It's so costly. No, it wasn't a shootout. It was a penalty kick late in the game.
1: Okay, no. But I'm just saying how much you hate soccer.
7: If we had time, we don't have a long segment to do this, but if we had time, I could go 25 minutes on ways to fix the sport.
1: Then you and Salk should do that.
12: I don't think anyone's asking for that.
7: No, yeah. Okay. Good point. All right.
14: Here's
0: Here's the third thing you need to know.
7: That's a great point. So we move on to the trade news of the day yesterday. The NBA offseason, I think this has kind of gotten thrown around as a joke, that the offseason is more entertaining than the actual season. Right? You know, hard to argue at this point. The Giannis trade happened earlier. You have Jaylen Brown getting traded from the Celtics to the Sixers for Paul George, 2 first-round picks, and 2 second-round picks. Now, you and Moira were talking. Like, are you kind of a Celtics fan?
1: Oh, yeah.
7: Oh, you are? Okay. Yes. So how do you feel about this?
1: I think it is a weird move on paper, but I think when, as I was saying on the break, with Brown at least, you know, when Tatum got hurt and he had to be the guy, I wonder if there was some sort of change in character inside that locker room, and, you know, maybe it just didn't work out from a, you know, culture standpoint, and they had to move on. I mean, sometimes these things happen.
7: Because, yeah, I don't know. You guys know the intricacies of the NBA more than I do. It's the same thing. Someone was asking me, well, if you don't like soccer, you must hate the NBA. Like, well, the NBA flops. I'm like, yeah, the NBA is a tough watch also. To get to the playoffs.
1: I asked you, hey, where did Paul George go to college? And you unequivocally, quickly said, oh, yep. Fresno State, duh.
12: I
7: love college basketball. Okay. And Pacers fan when I still kind of had to follow the NBA. Played for the Pacers to start his career, and he was still good. Before he became Playoff P. Remember that?
1: Mm-hmm.
7: That ill-fated
1: Well, moniker? I remember when he shattered his shin.
7: Yeah.
1: Remember that? It was thought he was going to be done forever.
7: That was kind of terrible.
1: That was crazy.
7: That was gruesome.
1: That was gruesome.
7: Yes, but Mora is correct. Massive college basketball fan here. So I think that's the college basketball knowledge, then getting into the NBA, and then the indifference when it comes to the NBA right now. Until the playoffs. Yeah. Playoffs of anything.
1: Maybe we just need like another Malice at the Palace, right?
7: Yeah. Or the Sonics to come back. If we had a team that we cared about day in and day out, I absolutely would care, because you'd care about your team, so you'd follow the rest of the league. But when you don't have a team to care about, you don't need to care about the NBA. So
1: who's your favorite Sonic of all time?

0: about your team, so you'd follow the rest of the league. But when you don't have a team to care about, you don't need to care about the NBA.
1: So who's your favorite Sonic of all time?
0: Who's my favorite Sonic of all time? Well, I was a point guard growing up, so I loved Gary Payton, you know, 90s kid mm-hmm. and all that.
1: Cool.
0: Wanted to be a point guard.
1: Sounds
0: pass
1: good.
0: First point guard, because I was so short, I couldn't score. You got to get rid of the ball when you get to the rim.
1: That's true.
0: So, yeah, that is everything you need to know. All right, Charlie, we have had a really good conversation, kind of off air, me just trying to get your input on a perspective of a player and now someone who's still very closely involved to the issue that is looming over baseball and has the potential to ruin all the goodwill that has been built up in the sport. We're going to dive in to all the intricacies of what's going on in baseball right now. That's coming up next. Brock and Salk on Seattle Sports and Seattle Sports App.
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3: I'm KXLY meteorologist Matt Gray. We've got another beautiful day set up for us here in the Inland Northwest. Highs in the middle and upper 70s and partly cloudy skies. We'll gradually see things turn overcast by the evening. As the storm system briefly moves through, we'll have a chance for a couple of showers in the northern mountains. Otherwise, we'll be staying dry tonight with lows in the mid-50s.
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9: Yeah, here's the thing coming up at 8 o'clock. Some decent messages left, right, Maura? Not their best, but neither Brock nor Saul were here, so I get it. They provide you ample opportunities.
10: We haven't heard from Zane in a minute. He does some fun stuff, and so we got one from him. I think Brock will be disappointed because Zane is a listener that Brock actually met in Montana randomly trying to dump some trash. So when his daughter was getting married there,
9: yeah,
10: Brock was trying to dump some trash in the dumpster there, and Zane comes out and says, sir, that's illegal. You're not allowed to do that. Turns out he works at the Costco in Montana, ran into Brock, asked if he could come to the wedding reception.
9: Oh, and, that's right. I heard about this. Yeah.
10: Brock said yes, and Zane attended Brock's daughter's wedding reception.
9: Wow. Okay. Wow. Oh, that is a loyal listener.
10: So, he left
9: shout
10: us a message
9: Zane.
10: For his
9: shout,
10: thing
9: shout out
10: today.
9: Zane. Okay. We got that. We have Answer the Question Jerk at 9:45. You can get those in anytime. 866-979-3776. I like this text. 425 says, Mike was such a big Pacers fan, he spent much of his adolescence trying to grow in Rick Smith's mustache. I don't know if I could grow a mustache. So I don't want to try either. That's a good one.
11: Why not? All right. Give it a whirl, man. See what you're capable of.
9: Okay. Maybe one day. If I lose a bet, perhaps, we still have some bets looming out there.
11: Do it for November.
9: Do it for November?
11: I'll
9: say that now because November seems like a long time off. So.
11: Cool.
9: You got a nice one there.
11: Oh,
9: compliments
11: yeah.
9: the beard well.
11: Well, I didn't know I could grow a beard, and once I knew I
9: just
11: could.
9: Just kept it going.
11: Now I just, so the other thing, you know, as I was coming up in the Detroit system, it was clean cut. You can't, you know.
9: You went Yankee style.
11: Well, could, and weirdly enough, the only thing you could rock is a mustache. They're like, yeah, no facial hair, but a Tom Selleck mustache, that's cool, man.
9: I don't get that. That was the Yankees thing, too.
11: I know. It's
9: so
11: like an old
9: why is
11: thing.
9: The mustache okay, but not
11: the
9: beard?
11: Obviously, the Yankees have softened the stance, you know, so as of late, which is great. But it was definitely one of those things where, you know, very kind of military-like.
9: All right, Charlie, you and I have had some great discussions on this. We're going to get to Blue 88 at 7:45 with Michael Bumpus. Before we get there, a salary cap. That has been the sticking point with this looming lockout. The CBA expires at the end of this upcoming baseball season. And both sides are entrenched. They are set in. The owners want a salary cap. They have laid out their proposal. The players have come back with counterproposals, and they have stayed solid on that stance of no salary cap, hard stop. So we were kind of diving into it, and, you know, I was looking at it from the perspective of, look, every other sports league all three major sports leagues outside of baseball, they have salary caps. And they have found labor peace, and they've had a lot of success. The NFL has had tremendous growth. The NBA has had a ton of growth. And you have had some good points about why the players are so anti-salary cap. So I want to just kind of get it out there and dive into this discussion about what the challenges are going to be and what could happen to maybe get an agreement, because ultimately, everyone wants an agreement, right? As fans of the game, you guys as players and former players, owners, they don't want to miss a significant chunk of games because they need their product out there. So how do you get two sides to come together from the player's perspective, outline kind of what the issues are and where you think the players could kind of move to help out or what they're looking for from the owners?
11: Yeah, this is
9: I threw a lot out you there. Sorry.
11: No, I know, yeah. I know.
9: And start where you want to start.
11: Where to begin? Yes, I think as you mentioned, the other leagues do have salary caps, and I know without a doubt all of the other unions look at the MLBPA and say, you guys got it right. You know, like without a doubt, we have guaranteed contracts, right? That is just incredible, right? That is awesome to have. And the fact that that is one sticking point that we will never give up in this isn't, you know, like this isn't just about today's players, man. You know, this is about the next 30, 40 years, right? So changing the tone and changing everything right now to bring in a salary cap changes the entire economics forever. You know what I mean? And I just, it doesn't make any sense that, you know, essentially the owners will always have all of the leverage and they're like, nah, we need more. We need more leverage. You know what I mean? Because, like, you get drafted by the team. You don't get to pick, you know, who you go play for. They draft you. Then you have 6 years of team control, right? And you're just sitting there waiting to get to free agency. And then finally, as a player that gets the free agency, they're like, ha, well, guess what? You're too old. We're not going to pay you anymore. So it's, like, created this system. And now that you're seeing their, you know, the game invests younger and younger. And I think there are certain things that could be handled better. And when you bring up the salary cap, it's just like, if you think the salary cap is going to create more competition, it isn't. Look at the Rays and the Brewers this year. You know, the Brewers are in first place, right? As are the Rays. And these are the two small market teams in the league. And that's the point of being like, oh, well, if we bring the salary cap, then it'll make it more competitive. I mean, it already is very, very competitive as you see today. And it's just like, why isn't there a situation where, you know, when it comes to, let's say, revenue sharing, why aren't we forcing small market teams to reinvest into their club? Right. So,
9: well, that's what the floor would do, right?
11: Well, then the floor is another issue, right? Like bringing up the, you know, issue of forcing teams to try and compete every year, right? Because it seems like across the league, there are teams that look at their organization as a business, and it is, right? There's not denying that it's not a business, but in the sports and entertainment industry, you'd think you'd want to be competitive and try and win. And I think as players, there are teams that don't necessarily operate that way.
9: So, but a floor would help that. So the players are not the anti-floor part, right? They're the anti-cap part.
11: Right.
9: And the cap is going to impact the top, what, 1% to 2% of players? That's it. The salary cap is going to impact these massive contracts. Now, I know as a whole, players don't want to restrict the earnings, but why would something like the NBA has not work, where you have these salaries that you get a great
11: chunk? They're not guaranteed.
9: Most of them that are. They're a portion of them are held in escrow, but they're guaranteed more than NFL is. You get a ton of money there. But in the NBA, the level of spending, that floor is higher. Like here, the minimum salary for MLB players, they want to propose $1 million. And maybe you guys go higher on that from the player's perspective. But in the NBA, those highest earners, they're kind of exempt from the salary cap. They can offer a little bit more. There's that super max contract. Is that something that could be a consideration of, like, look, if you're going to have a cap, these top players, where really it is just, what, one guy on every team we're talking about, like a Juan Soto or a Bryce Harper when he signed his deal, or Manny Machado, all these guys that are signing their deals are Shohei Ohtani. If they're eligible for that super max, which is, depending on years of service, 20% of the salary cap, 25%, which could constantly go up, it feels like that's a good compromise to kind of restrict that out-of-control spending. So is that something that's still off the table? Because it would allow your top earners to get a bigger chunk than the rest of every other player is getting.
11: Yeah, but you're essentially saying you want to cap the 1 and 2 percenters, right?
9: You want to say though than everyone else. You're still getting a lot more money than everyone else is getting paid. So they're getting rewarded for their superstardom.
11: But all because the owners want to cap how much you can make.
9: Yes.
11: That's the issue, is that they think that, you know, if we can suppress player salaries, this is going to be more financially beneficial to us, because at the end of the day, man, then we should restrict how much revenue they can make. We should restrict how much their franchise valuations have gone up.
9: Well, franchise valuations in baseball haven't gone up as much in the NBA and the NFL. Because
11: so they have gone up. They have gone up substantially.
9: They have.
11: So
9: yeah.
11: Right. That's the point. Is that by owning the team, your franchise value will go up, right? And they're saying, well, we want to continue to have this valuation go up while suppressing player salary. Does that make sense?
9: Yeah, but where could the players compromise? Would you want more of a revenue split?
11: We want to get rid of the high school draft. Like, what are we talking here? So you don't want Colt Emerson? You don't want Connor Griffin? You don't want Bryce Harper?
9: Yeah.
11: The point is that the MLB tries to bring these points in and you know, they're trying to represent all 30 owners, right? And every owner operates and feels a little different on certain things. But it's just like, to me, it doesn't make any sense that they want to put this all on players and make it seem like, oh no, it's the Dodgers' fault. It's the Dodgers' fault for spending too much money and not allowing the Brewers and the Rays to compete. Look what's going on right now. And I think that's the problem, is that people have this perception that the Dodgers are like ruining the game, and they're just playing under the, you know, current system they're allowed to play under. You know what I mean? It's like they're not doing anything. They're trying to create deferred money, and I think deferred money is another great way of player flexibility contracts, having to build contracts that way where you don't have to get all the money now. You can get it over the course of time. I mean, even recently, have you seen the Bobby Bonilla Day that happens every year? That would go away forever.
9: Players are still getting their money then. They're just getting it the current time. So in that vein of the players just – a hard no, not willing to negotiate on a salary cap. What could the owners give? When we're looking for a compromise, a compromise is going to have to happen. And that's the issue. And I think we're hearing how far apart these two sides are, and why as fans and people who are invested in working the sport, we're all concerned, because it's going to take a long time. We're going to miss games. All of our livelihoods are going to be impacted. So where could the owners maybe concede on other areas to then get the players to kind of say, okay, we will conform to the salary cap? Would it be more of a revenue split? Would it be a shorter time to free agency? We know they propose 5 years instead of 6. Are there things now the players are going to and saying, okay, if you are dug in on a salary cap, give us this? What are some things that the players want from the owners?
11: Free agency faster, more money in players' pockets.
9: Mm-hmm.
11: You know, there's as of most the most recent one. And, you know, adding more flexibility to the roster position. I think, you know, as we've seen the most recent one come out, increasing the roster size to 26 to 28 at the beginning of the season, which would ultimately add a handful of more, you know, big league jobs and allow flexibility when having players. And then, you know, in addition to the other one is adding the 60-day DL, has to happen in spring training. So when in the off season, they're held on the 40-man spot. So, but if you're put on the 60-day DL, then that opens up a spot on the 40-man. So therefore you would have more flexibility as a team to acquire a guy while still holding on to a player that's maybe hurt.
9: Mm-hmm.
11: So right now it doesn't happen until spring. They want to move that up till, it's the end of November 1st or something. So then you have the full off season and essentially have another guy, another roster spot to go after and get. So I think we're looking at ways to try and increase, you know, the value of the player, get player money in players' pockets sooner, you know, and also trying to figure out ways to, you know, force teams to compete more often, right? Like that's a big thing, is like you want teams to go out there and invest money into the product on the field, right? And I think that that's what's sometime, or maybe in the player side, is like, there has been a why, to your point, you know, off-season NBA is so awesome to watch. Look at all this free agency and move and whatnot. It almost feels the opposite in baseball.
9: Mm-hmm.
11: Like it's so slow and there's so much delay. Oh, it's spring training. There's 7 guys that were stud athletes that aren't signed yet, you know? So I think that trying to figure out a way to, you know, get player money or get money in players' pockets more often frequently, because at the end of the day, your career is short as an athlete. You only have a certain amount of, you know, time to make money. And, you know, as an owner, right, you can sit on that organization forever and continue to make money. So, and it was this ever battle between billionaires and millionaires. But I think at the end of the day, continuing to have this conversation is a good thing. And knowing that the salary cap is an issue on both ends, like, there will be all these other things that you talk about. How can we meet in the middle? How can we maybe come up with variations of, yeah, okay, you want to shrink the draft? Well, maybe we don't shrink it as much as you want. Is there a concession there, right? So we could, there's so many things to continue to talk about.
9: Well, I want to get back to a little bit more at 9:30 because I'm curious. We got to get to Blue 88. It's like, I'm curious to hear if the owners ultimately back down and they don't enforce a salary cap, it'll be because the players give them what? So that's what I want to get into at 9:30, because we've talked about it from both sides. I think we've kind of laid out there the challenges ahead, because ultimately we just want baseball. We don't want it affected. So it's great to hear your perspective. I do want to get back to it at 9:30. We will put that on pause right now, because yes, both sides are culpable to some extent. So we will get back to that at 9:30. But as we transition to football, let's get to some Blue 88.
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9: Mike Lefko and Michael Bumpus here with you. Bump, hopefully you didn't hear what I was saying about soccer, so thanks for still coming on with us this morning. I know you're a big soccer guy. I know you have plenty to say about it, so we'll let you and Stacy talk about it at 10 o'clock or throughout your show. But how's it going this morning, man?
15: You guys hate on soccer, man? Come on.
9: It's mainly just me.
15: Sport.
9: Well, the red card. I hated the red card.
15: Yeah, the red card was bogus.
9: It's punitive. Why do you have to miss another game, too?
15: I know, right? Let's change the world and change that rule, left, though.
9: All right. Well, we're not going to fix that, but I am interested to hear your thoughts, Bump, when you break it down on your show a little bit later. I want to get your take on this. So Trey McBride was on the Bussin' with the Boys podcast, and you know, it's kind of a measure of respect here, but he was talking about why he dislikes the Seahawks.
16: Who in the NFC West do you dislike the most, and why is it the 49ers?
17: it's actually, to be honest, I think it's a Seattle, man. That's a tough place to play. Their defense is a bunch of talkers. They have a really good team too. So I feel like every time we go to Seattle, it's such a hostile environment. Lumen Field's such a cool place to play, and they've gotten the best of us the last couple of times, so it'd be nice to get back on the winning side for sure.
18: Seattle, that defense locked you up pretty good?
17: I don't know about locked me up. I went for like 130, but we lost, whatever happened.
9: Bump, what do you think about that, what Trey McBride had to say?
15: No, I actually love it. I was telling Stacey the other day that it feels like Lumen Field is Lumen Field once again. You know, back in the day, used to show up, and there was a feeling when you entered the stadium. You felt like there was a clear home field advantage, and then that thing was lost for a couple of years. So I love that he's talking about how tough it is to play Lumen Field. And then I like how he's talking about, you know, the defense. When I think of the best defenses I've ever seen before, right, we're talking Tampa Bay in the 2000s. We're talking Baltimore. You know, those defenses have personalities, and I feel like that comes with the personality of a defense. You got to be talking that talk. And the first person I thought about when he said that was Spoon. You know, Spoon is the biggest talker out there. And I like it, man, because it feels like we're getting back to the old Seattle, but it's a new Seattle at the same time, right? When you think of the Legion of Boom, you think of the greatness of this defense flying around making plays. I love it. I hate that he was right. You know, Lefko, I saw that he said he went for 130, and I called him a liar. He went for 127 against us. So just a little off. But, no, I love it, man. I think that has to be part of the identity of a defense and of Lumen, man. Things are getting back to where what they used to be when it comes to just the fans not selling their tickets and showing up. I love it, man. Hate Seattle all you want to. That's the biggest sign of respect.
9: All right, number two. Bump, ESPN gave the Seahawks a B- for their offseason grade, and part of the reason was signing Derek Hall to a contract extension and not keeping Boye Mafe instead. Did they make the right decision keeping Hall over Mafe?
15: I think they did. I think when you win championships, your players are going to get poached, right? You got Kobe Bryant to the Browns. You have Rick Woolen to Philly. You have Boye Mafe to the Bengals. And I think there's a number that the Hawks just didn't want to go past. And maybe it was $17 million a year. Obviously, Boya got $20 million a year. But overpaying for guys will restrict you from doing other things. So say they pay Boya Mafe is $20 million a year. What about Rashid Shaheed? What about other guys that you want to sign? So, yeah, man, this is what happens. It'd be great to bring the whole team back and run it again and have a nice little reunion and kumbaya and all that good stuff. But that's not reality. When you win championships, guys get overpaid, and they're supposed to be overpaid. You know, I would love to keep Kobe Bryant, but they didn't feel comfortable with that number. I would love to keep Boya. They didn't feel comfortable with that number. So it wasn't keeping Boye over Derek Hall, it was keeping Derek Hall's contract over Boye's contract, because they're punching the numbers every single day over there trying to figure out how to make this team better. And I think they believe in their process and what they do. So allowing Boye to leave and do his thing, go to the Bengals, you wish him luck, it's all good. But it's not Boye versus Derek Hall. You got to look at the contracts and how that allows them to maneuver a bit. So good luck to Boye, man. I think it's going to be great over there with the Bengals. The Bengals have Dexter Lawrence as well. They're finally putting the defense together for Joe Burrow, one of the best quarterbacks in the game. Hopefully he's having fun playing football again this year. Remember last year, yeah, he was pouting on the sidelines and whatnot. This business, man, this is how things go. So, no, I'm okay. I'm okay with Boye, or them letting Boye go and do his thing. I think this D-line and these edge rushers will be just fine.
9: All right, number three. Bonk, which Seahawk should we be talking about more heading into the 2026 season, or who do you think could be a breakout candidate that maybe we haven't paid enough attention to?
15: Man, I said this yesterday on our show, Lefko. Riley Mills, I really think that he could be the guy to kind of make people not forget about Boye, but feel better about it. I know he plays a different position. He's more of an interior lineman. He can play the edge as well. We spoke to him maybe 3-4 weeks ago on our show. And he talked about how he can play the A, the B, the C, edge. He can, all across the board, he can play. And it's all about that defensive line, right? If you talk to any linebacker for the Seahawks, you talk to Ernest, you talk to Drake, you talk to the secondary, you talk to Jay Love, they're going to talk about how important that defensive line is. They're the ones who create all the chaos on the back end. They get pressure on the quarterback, they stop the run, and then allow these guys to kind of freelance and do their thing. So I'm looking at Riley Mills, man. I mean, he played 36 snaps last year, only 36, and he had a sack in the Super Bowl. And you look at the way he plays, the intensity he plays with, and then just how he's received by his teammates as well. He's destined to have a good year, man. I think that he's going to be a breakout player. And if he is, people ain't going to be talking about Boye Mafe. They're going to be talking about how great Riley Mills is and how great this defense is. And, you know, you got some other pieces that we got to wait and see that pans out too. You got Bud Clark in the secondary. You got Julian Neal, who we're going to wait to see as well. I want to see if Ty Okada can hold off Bud Clark, or how long he can hold off Bud Clark, because we know he's going to play. But I think Ty Okada is going to be great as well. But when it comes to a breakout player, someone that people should be paying attention to, it has to be Riley Mills.
9: All right, Bump, can you give us a quick scouting report? I was asking you for this, because I know you can have the best insight. USA Belgium without the USA's best goal scorer in this match.
15: Yeah, it's going to be tough. That red card was bogus. I mean, the same foul happened to Pulisic the very first game when U.S. played Paraguay, and it was just a yellow card, right? Or I don't even know if you got a card, but no, it's red card has to be intense. It has to be malintent, and there was no malintent with that foul. He was trying to make a play on the ball, got the guy's calf. It was ridiculous. So do the U.S. still have a chance? Yes, they do. But without our top goal scorer, it's going to be tough, man. Belgium is they're a big team. They're very technical. I was kicking it with the Belgians watching the USA game. They feel confident. But you know what? Let's do something the U.S. has never done before. Get out of the round of 16 and make it to 8.
9: Wait, you were embedded with the Belgians? You've been hanging out with them?
15: I was, you know, we're downtown watching the game, and yeah, the Belgians hung around. And, yeah, they're confident. I'll tell you that. They are confident.
9: That's awesome. What a scene. I mean, they're just going to stay here, right? They were here yesterday. They're just going to stay all week. All right.
15: They're hanging out, man. They said, we're going nowhere. We're ready for this game. And as soon as we got that red card, our chances definitely went down.
9: Oof. All right. Well, Bump, this is what we bring you on for. Some great multifaceted insights, terrific Seahawks insight, and then some World Cup perspective as well. Appreciate the time. We'll see you in here soon.
15: All right, guys. See you soon.
9: All right. Michael Bumpus of the Bump and Stacey Show. That's the Bump part of the Bump and Stacey Show. If you didn't know, Charlie.
11: Oh, I do.
9: You do. Okay. That's him, Blue 88. They'll be on at 10. I saw, back to the whole story we talked about with nicknames, you know how we had someone chime in with Furco the other day? A couple people.
11: Oh, yeah.
9: There's another play on that.
11: Okay.
9: 206 today says Chefco.
11: Ooh.
9: Ho-ho. All right.
11: I like it.
10: I feel like I hadn't thought about that. A company that makes, like, culinary Yeah, right. Chef equipment.
9: We serve it up. Man.
11: Sounds like we, a culinary sponsor coming in. Exactly.
9: We are cooking. Literally. I like Chefco. Let's do that. All right. Thank you, 206. What a great nickname.
11: Incredible.
9: All right. Under the wire, too, because, you know, run out of time here on Furco or Chefco. It's our final day hosting. But, wow, that is a good one. We might have to go with that.
11: I think that's
9: forward.
11: A great one.
9: That is a great one. Okay. That was Blue 88 and a great nickname there to end it. Coming up next, here's the thing. The fun part of the week where you guys make your Salk impressions and make fun of all of us and all of that. That's coming up next here. Brock and Salk on Seattle Sports and the Seattle Sports app.
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9: Mariners get back to baseball tonight. Feels like a long time. I don't know why. It just feels like it's been a long time since they played. Not used to this mid-series, mid-week off day. They get back to it tonight. We got a lot to talk about when it comes to the Mariners. Still plenty ahead to get to before we sign off at 10 o'clock. Answer the question, Jerk, coming up at 9:45. Get those questions in, 866-979-3776. But now, time for another fun thing they do here on Thursday mornings. It's Here's the Thing.
7: Brock Heward doesn't just hate one kid.
8: I am so disappointed in Michael Salk.
6: You don't know what you're talking about. You're mindless. Love you, bye.
4: It's time for Brock and Salk's Here's the Thing.
8: Okay, here's the thing.
10: Right, we didn't get a lot directly for you guys. I think people were a little shy to make fun of you, you know.
9: People shy to make fun of me? Yeah. That can't be true.
10: We did. So I got a couple of the, because now there is a, for some reason, yeah, a text option on here. I did get a couple for you in text form, Lefko. I think people are just used to your show where they can text their meme.
9: Okay, we'd save Patreon those for the end. Yeah, bonus text edition of Here's the Thing.
10: Okay, well, this first one is Andy, who believes he had a driving encounter with a show member.
12: So here's the thing. It's Andy down in Oregon driving on 97 between Redmond and Bend. I'm a local, not one of you tourists. Anyways, a car speeds by me, just flies by me with Washington plates and a Pomona College license plate cover. Salk? Slow down, bro. Also, as I'm pondering this and the Mariners being their typical lifeless, listless selves, isn't the eastern side of Washington the same as the eastern side of Oregon or central Oregon, central Washington? Don't we have the same climate? What are you doing here?
9: Unfortunately, Salk went the other way, right? Isn't he in Canada?
10: As much as I would love to, humor this story, I don't think Salk did go to Pomona College. I don't think he has a Pomona College license plate frame.
9: I know.
10: I've never seen it.
9: I feel like that's not a Salk thing to just rock a license plate like that.
11: But would it be a Salk thing to say I'm going to Canada and actually go to Oregon?
10: Maybe.
11: You know?
9: If there's golf there.
11: Yeah. Maybe. Definitely golf down in Bend.
10: He was complaining heavily about the amount of rain they were going to get in Kelowna, so maybe he changed it up.
11: Yeah.
9: Well, maybe he went with his family and then ducked out to go play golf and then was speeding back to not get in trouble because they realized he was gone.
11: Like a true Pomona graduate.
9: Yeah, sure. I don't know what a Pomona graduate's like, but yeah. Okay. That's our theory. Sorry to disappoint Andy. I probably wasn't Salk, despite the license plate.
10: This one's from a kid named Alexander. He has a request that I don't know that you guys can help him with, but here we go.
29: Can I have my name called on the TV? Thank you. And my name is Alexander.
11: All right.
10: He wants his name on the call on TV.
9: Wait,
10: I'm assuming that's the Mariners call.
9: Oh, well, I could do him on the stream here. Give it a shout out.
11: Well, we're
9: kind of TV.
11: Well, you and I.
10: If YouTube counts.
11: Yeah.
9: Well, yeah, YouTube stream. Well, Alexander, welcome to the show.
11: Perfect. I was going to say, you and I do the postgame show from time to time.
9: No, but he wants TV.
11: Well, I know, but we can give him at least a little taste of it. We'll mix in an Alexander, you know, the next time we do it together.
9: I don't think he'd be impressed by radio. That's the problem.
11: Well, I'm trying to put a little effort into it, you know? Let's go. I'm happy to throw it out there.
9: I think if we really want to help this kid out, we will run into the TV booth tonight, knock the headset off Goldie, and be like, Alexander, you made it. All right, see ya.
11: That's it?
9: Yeah, that's okay. It. Well, that's all he asked for, just the name mentioned.
10: Sounds like a great plan. Let's go.
9: Okay. Well, I'll try to put it into effect.
11: Well, you know,
9: tonight.
11: Like when you watch games and you hear people in the background talking and yelling, yeah. Maybe we could just yell it loud enough that it got on the
9: TV
11: broadcast.
9: Okay, I do know where the TV mics are placed near the field.
11: Okay.
9: So if we get close to that, we whisper.
11: Alexander!
9: Yeah. All right, we're going to help you out, kid. There you go.
10: Aw, that was very thoughtful,
9: yeah,
10: guys.
9: Thank you.
10: All right, this is a Clayton. He took a conversation that you guys had on Mariners production into, existential crisis territory.
3: So here's the thing. I just had a comment about the conversation about the Mariners and regarding their lack of production not meaning that they're not talented. And if we disagree with that premise, what's the value of talent? My assumption has always been that you assess somebody's talent because you think you will be able to predict their production. So if we're going to agree that lack of production doesn't mean you're not talented, I'd say that we're speaking out of both sides of our mouths, and which means that I don't care about talent. I care about production. Would we all agree that Jared Kelnick is talented? I guess so, but he didn't produce, so we moved on from him. Thank you very much.
10: What is talent?
9: That is an existential question.
10: Deep question.
9: I guess, talent is past production and also using that to imply and predict future production. So I got lost a little bit.
11: Well, it's not a one fit answer.
9: Yeah.
11: Talent has multiple hats. I think when you look at the attributes of what talent would be, I think there are skills, there's speed, there's strength, there's coordination, athleticism. Are these all part of talent? And in which way do you rank which one of those that vault you up? I don't know,
9: You're right. That's good. I don't think there's an easy, this is what talent is answer.
11: Right.
9: It's a lot of factors.
11: Right. Because I think, there are, exactly, there's a lot of factors into what talent is. But to his point, execution / production, is that part of talent too? Because you may not be the fastest, you may not be the strongest, but if you consistently execute, are you talented?
9: I get it. So with that though, with talent, with the built-in expectation of talent, you expect the production to be one, more consistent, and the higher ceiling. So like a Leo Rivas, who was here and he was producing, you wouldn't expect, with his background, him to do as much as a Julio, just because of past track record and because of all those characteristics that you mentioned. Something like that. I don't even know if we really answered his question, but hey, there's our definition.
11: Yeah. You're welcome.
9: Yeah.
10: I feel like it, yeah.
9: Solving the world's problems.
10: It's tough to give a two-minute answer on that. It was deep. All right, we have Alex next with a Salk impression.
13: Here's the thing. Alex down in Cottage Grove. I'm Mike Salk, and I want people to call in, but they don't want to debate with me, even if I already agree with their opinion, and we have bad callers. And I'm also Mike Salk, and you're wrong. And I'm not even going to debate or entertain your opinion, because my opinion's right. And why would you think that in the first place?
10: Salk's very adversarial with our callers.
9: Okay.
10: Sometimes.
11: That was pretty spot on.
9: Well, remember we kind of promised impressions.
11: Yeah.
9: And we kind of walked that back. Just because we tried, and I don't think we do it justice. Jason Benetti comes on this show. He has a wonderful Brock impression, and I could not come close to that. Salk, it's tough. I mean, I tried to do my best Salk rant this morning. I could go back to that if you want.
11: That was pretty good.
9: Yeah.
11: That was pretty good.
9: I would have to get more agitated, right? Just kind of pound the table and then be fed up, throw a headset, and then I would have a Salk.
10: Yeah, but he'll take calls and literally be like, no, that's the dumbest thing I've ever heard, and just hang up on them.
9: Oh. See? Don't even take calls. That's my whole point. If you're going to do that, then don't even do it. All right. Well,
11: okay. What are you going to do?
9: I don't know.
10: All right, I've got the aforementioned Zane for you. He has an encouraging message for the Mariners.
9: Let's go.
10: Kind of.
9: Oh.
15: Here's the thing. I'm nursing a double Achilles injury after the Spokane Hoop Fest, and there's absolutely nothing to console me. Mariners, let's not go there. Hemorrhoids are more comfortable than watching the Mariners. Seahawks, Not quite yet. Soccer? For crying out loud. That's like asking for a nice dessert and getting a sugar-free prune tart. Soccer has more flopping and offsides than old people performing calisthenics. You ever watch an old man perform jumping jacks? It's disgraceful. Anyhow, your show might be the soothing ointment for the hemorrhoidal sports landscape we now find ourselves in, but we need someone to step it up. It's got to be the Mariners. Mariners, I'm asking you to suck it up, step it up, and blow it up in a good way. Happy Independence Day to all.
16: Vivid imagery there.
11: 10 out of 10.
16: That's what you asked for in radio.
11: Let's go, Zane. Thank you for that.
16: Yeah. Big Zane fan.
11: Hope okay. your Achilles are okay. Double?
16: I want to just
11: Achilles?
16: I want to refer to soccer like that. So anytime we are going to talk soccer, we'll just summon Zane and he'll describe it in that way. Should we work in the bonus mean text here?
10: Oh, yeah. Here's so
16: or I don't know if they're supposed to be, but
10: we got text.
16: They were there.
10: They're both from Tez.
16: Yeah.
10: He said, "What the bleep is up with Lefko and his damn hands? The day I decided to watch on YouTube, we got Mr. Jazz hands all day." Ugh, stop.
16: I talk with my hands. I don't know what to tell you. Hey, if you're watching again, I have a gesture I can do with my hands. If you're paying attention.
11: Oh,
16: it involves one finger. No, I mean, I'm excitable.
11: Hilarious.
16: I like to speak with emotion, use my hands. Now, am I going over the top right here? Yes. But it's just, I'm not going to like actively think about not using my hands and then have less energy because of that.
11: Yeah.
16: So, hey, we're performing. We're getting excited. And if that really bothers you, I'm sorry, Tez. Go back to just listening,
11: that's
16: I guess.
11: True. That's
10: well, true. He also said, Lefko sucks. Is he related to the Lefko on TNT? I hope so. Oh, and more Furbush. And soccer is only exciting with PKs? Get off your high horse.
16: Those are three random thoughts there. I don't know if that was a question or a statement, because I don't think anyone said soccer's only exciting with PKs.
11: He said more Furbush, so I like that.
16: Yeah.
10: He's okay with you.
16: I don't know about the PKs there. Was that my point? Because I don't like PKs. That was the whole point.
10: Yeah, no, I think he went back to you after saying more Furbush and said, get off your high horse.
16: This is part of the fun, is like trying to interpret what these people actually mean.
11: Do you think you hate soccer because you're just bad at it?
16: No, I was so good, I quit. It was boring. Yeah, it was boring. Growing up playing it, I'm like, what? This is it? All right, I'm going to go play baseball.
10: Can we get one of your parents on the phone? Confirm?
16: Sure. I mean, they're listening. All right, we got our normal mean text here. 360, Lefko, you're a moron. Thank you. I think they're doing mean text again today to end our show at, 5:15? Wyman and Bob? Yeah, get those in a little bit later this afternoon as well. We're here for Answer the Question Jerk at 9:45, 866-979-3776. But there's a lot you need to know about Bryce Miller and why this start is very important for him tonight. That's coming up next. Brock and Salk on Seattle Sports and the Seattle Sports app.
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20: 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Here's what you need to know. Up first.
16: Well, first thing is, the people need to know what your hat is about, Charlie. 509 says, is Charlie's hat, which Charlie, if you're not watching, is wearing a hat, says PB. Is Charlie's hat indicating his extreme love of peanut butter? Is this where he and Lefko solidify their friendship through a shared love of food?
11: Well, do we have some guesses coming in?
16: Yes, for the sake of that.
11: Do we have some texters come in and say, what do you think it stands for?
16: Sure, if you want. But you're about to reveal it, aren't
11: you? Is it sports related?
16: Okay, so we won't reveal it yet.
11: Yeah.
16: We'll reveal it at 8:30.
11: Big reveal.
16: All right, big reveal coming at 8:30. Next thing you need to know here, still the first thing you need to know, sorry, is that...
11: And I will say it's not peanut butter.
16: Okay. Yes. There you go. That answer
9: But keep guessing. Text in if you want. Bryce Miller gets the ball for the Mariners tonight, Charlie, and it's going to be his first home start not pitching in a piggyback setup. So I think for people who want to see what we get out of Bryce Miller, this is a big opportunity, and we've seen the rotation already go deep in outings, maybe get pushed past what we've been used to seeing. What's kind of the expectation for Miller tonight?
11: Continue to build off what he has essentially saw the last couple nights, you know, with Kirby on Monday and Wu on Tuesday. And obviously what the other guys have done as of late, the rotation is really continuing to be strong. And I think Miller and his emergence is just such a bright spot. And it really feels like we're getting that 2024 Bryce Miller back. And he's been lights out. You look at some of these deeper numbers and, you know, 45 innings, only giving up 28 hits. You know, as somebody that likes the stat whip, walks and hits per innings pitched, he's got a .72. So that tells me he's not only not giving up that many hits, he's not walking that many guys. Mm. And he is in the zone and dominating, and I expect another strong outing. It's hard not to see at least six outings out of his appearance tonight.
9: Well, the big thing you're going to want to watch for is when that lineup comes out, is Luke Raley and is Dom Canzone in that lineup. Those two left-handed bats against a right-handed starter tonight for the Angels. Dan Wilson mentioned on Tuesday was giving them the day off. They were not in the lineup on Tuesday. Luke Raley dealing with a forearm issue, Canzone the hamstring. So you get those 2 days off of the built-in off day yesterday. I think for me, that's the one thing we need to see if those two are back tonight.
11: Yeah, I think it's going to be really valuable to have both those guys back in a game like tonight. So with the, you know, power surge of Dominic Canzone, and obviously we know Raley has power as well, two left-handed bats that can really solidify the lineup.
20: Here's the second thing you need to know.
9: All right, the stage is set. Monday night here in Seattle, U.S. versus Belgium in the round of 16. We heard from Bump. Belgium's just been hanging out. They had a match here. I think their official training site is in Renton, so they've been here. The fans have been here. They're here for an earlier match. It's going to be quite a scene. Big fan base from Belgium. Obviously, we know what the U.S. crowd's going to be like. It was absolute chaos down there on June 19th in the best way. And Seattle being held up now is really the best site, the best city, the best stadium for the U.S. to play in the World Cup. The atmosphere itself, I'm really looking forward to. The soccer part, nah, I don't know. But big stakes for the U.S. And what a day it's going to be here in this city.
11: Yeah, it's going to, I think, you could arguably say it may be one of the most exciting Mondays in Seattle history. Like, everyone focusing on this one thing. Obviously, you know, there are other things that I'm probably neglecting that happened on Mondays in the history of Seattle. But, man, this is going to be just to see what happened, like you said, on the 19th, to double down and say, all right, Team USA, we'll give you another show. And you know, it's so loud in there. Everyone's talked about how loud it is, and it just continues to be, I think, a difference maker and an advantage for Team USA.
20: Here's the third thing you need to know.
9: There was massive trade news in the NBA yesterday. We would have talked about this anyway. I didn't realize I was sandwiched between two Celtics fans. You two really had some back and forth. Maura and Charlie, big Celtics fans here. The news that Jaylen Brown was traded to the Sixers for Paul George, two first-round picks and two second-round picks. And here was the breakdown from our guy Shems.
2: Sources tell me the Boston Celtics have traded all NBA star 2024 Finals MVP Jaylen Brown to the Philadelphia 76ers for Paul George, two first-round picks, and two second-round picks. So think about it if you're Philadelphia. To get Jaylen Brown in the prime of his career at 30 years old for a player in Paul George who has been looked at different points as a negative contract, you are sending out two future first-round picks. You're sending out a couple second-round assets. But now you have Tyrese Maxey, Vijay Ejikom, Jaylen Brown, and the way Jaylen Brown has been playing, you would think he has multiple years, 3, 4, 5, 6 years left in his prime. Pair that with a young Tyrese Maxey. Right. Pair that with a young Vijay Ejikom.
9: So it sounds like great trade from the Sixers' perspective. You two Celtics fans, yeah. What are they doing here?
11: Well, here as I pull up some news here on Yahoo Sports, it looks like the Celtics' concern over Jaylen Brown's Twitch streams and his comparison to Jason Tatum may have played a role in the deal.
9: So
11: apparently there is some
9: internal dissension.
11: Maybe, I don't know what he's doing on Twitch these days, but maybe there's some concern of what's happening.
10: Yeah, but still, they basically got what the Clippers got for Kawhi Leonard. Like, not much more. Like, I don't understand how you can't, how you think that that's an acceptable trade for
9: him. And Maura, you brought up the good point. These are picks way in the future.
10: Yeah, so it's two not of them, help them, one's 2030 soon. And one's 2031. The others are 2028.
11: Yeah,
9: and 2031.
11: Wow. Or the Celtics clearly see something in Paul George that no one else sees.
9: Yeah, okay. Yeah, I don't think that's the case. All right. So that is everything you need to know. We've gotten a good amount of texts, Charlie. Do you want to make the big reveal here?
11: Yeah, what do we got? Oh, here we go. Yes.
9: Okay. Well, I mean, there are two logical candidates, so we'll narrow it down to the two most frequent answers on the text line. Pebble Beach or Pacific Beach?
11: Mm.
9: I did think peanut butter as well. No, I did not. But I don't know what I thought. I was curious. So, yeah, PB, what do you got there?
11: Well, in baseball, I was like, is it pass balls? You know, like how many wild
9: well,
11: pitches?
9: As a pitcher, are you going to rock a hat balls? No.
11: It'd be too self-deprecating. The big reveal, it is not Pacific Beach. It is Pebble Beach.
9: Have you played the course?
11: No. I went down there this year, a few months ago, and brought the family and daughter. We went and had breakfast on the 18th green, and it was a beautiful day, and walked out over there and went into the pro shop, bought a few things, and yeah, you're seeing it. So as much as I do like peanut butter, and as much as we like food and talk about it all the time, it doesn't stand for
9: I'm going to get you a PB hat that says peanut butter.
11: All right.
9: I'm going to go get to work on this.

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2: I'm KXLY meteorologist Matt Gray. We've got another beautiful day set up for us here in the Inland Northwest. Highs in the middle and upper 70s and partly cloudy skies. We'll gradually see things turn overcast by the evening. As the storm system briefly moves through, we'll have a chance for a couple of showers in the northern mountains. Otherwise, we'll be staying dry tonight with lows in the mid-50s.
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6: All right, Mike Lefko and Charlie Furbush here with you. We do not have a Friday show. This is our final show of the week. So usually, 8:30 is on Friday. G. Scott is in. But it's a Thursday. G is here anyway. How's
7: Yo,
6: it going, man?
7: I'm good. I'm over here, man. This microphone need a blue pill.
8: Yeah, a little limp over there for sure.
7: Yeah. But what's going on, man?
8: You got it.
7: Oh, yeah, I got it. Yeah.
6: You just don't touch it. Don't move. Don't breathe on it.
7: Hey, okay. What's up, man? It's good to be here. Hey, happy Thursday to everybody. Holiday is coming up and everything, no doubt about it. The 4th is going to be happening. True fun fact on the 4th of July, I don't know if you guys knew this, but technically they got everything done on July 2nd. The press release, you know what I mean? The press release was July 4th when they put it out to the people, right? So it technically today is when they all got together and said, yeah, let's do this. Let's do this.
6: Must have been a weekend then. They're waiting for the start of the work week.
7: Yeah.
6: Is that what happened?
7: Yeah.
8: So your push is to make the 4th of July a 3-day holiday.
7: No. That's not my push.
8: I'd be cool with that.
7: I'm just, yeah.
8: You know? Yeah. Second, third, and fourth are off every year. Let's go.
7: All right. What y'all been talking about? You don't want me to lead this show.
6: But you always do. So I let you get what you're feeling passionate about.
7: Well, look, let's go World Cup. Like, I know that there are some people who are forced to have to talk about or listen to soccer. And let me be the first to admit to all of you, that whole soccer thing wasn't really my vibe, if you know what I mean, right? And so I have had the privilege to be one of the hosts and MCs for the World Cup, and that's been a blast. And I got to tell you, this World Cup is different. Like, it's not compared to football. It's apples and oranges, right? It's different. It's special in its own right. But the athleticism that I didn't used to see before in soccer, maybe because I wasn't really paying attention, but the athleticism, the creativity, man, what they are able to do with their feet is no different. If you all think that JSN is special with his hands, they are special with their feet. So seeing that yesterday, if you all got a chance to watch Team Senegal versus Team Belgium, and let me bring you all into the stadium. First, Belgium, this is their second time playing in Seattle. Mm-hmm. So it was almost like, it felt like the vibe in the stadium was Team Belgium was like, okay, it's cool, because far as we're getting the crowds hyped up. Team Senegal, oh man, it was hype, right? It was hype. And so before pregame, I said, yo, Team Senegal, I'm predicting Team Senegal. And my co-host, she's predicting Team Belgium. Okay. So everything's rocking. We're going. Match starts. And you could just still feel the momentum on Team Senegal's side. And as you all know, going into the 83rd minute of the match, Team Senegal's winning 2-0. Now, Here's me behind the scenes. I'm sitting down in preparation for after the match. I'm going to get up on the microphone on the screen to be talking what a great match it was and all those things. So I'm figuring out what I'm going to say, Charlie. And so I got Team Senegal. Like, right? Everybody assumes that Team Senegal
8: at that point in the game, for sure.
7: Is anything, yeah. Right? I'm cool. So I'm sitting there, you know, it's foregone. Yo, do you know by the 88th minute, it was 2-2? By the 88th minute, it's 2-2. I'm like, what in the world just happened? The stadium's electric. Then, you know, did I, between us, I didn't really know exactly how the overtime really worked until yesterday pre-show. I learned, like, hey, just in case it's a knockout round, it's going to be 2 15-minute halves. I'm like, oh, okay, cool. So that goes down yesterday, and then as you all saw, that little thing that happened inside the penalty box, and it was a penalty shot, goal shot, and that happened, and that was a match. But not to be long-winded, that was probably my World Cup moment. Like, that hooked me. Like, I was getting pretty hooked. But then that, and then you turn around, and we went over to the hall to watch the USA match against Bosnia and Herzegovina, and to see that and USA win in spite of that red card,
8: Awesome. So doesn't that frustrate you, though? That punishment? That red card? I can't get past that. I can't get past a lot of what's been going on in soccer.
7: Okay.
8: The atmosphere is great. Everything you described is fantastic.
7: I just want to say, like, we family, right? That next part of that check ain't clear for me. So I don't really.
8: Oh wait, so you can't even give your. Okay.
7: I don't want to. You feel me?
8: All right.
7: I don't want to comment.
8: Wow.
7: I don't want to comment on that.
5: You got one more safer match. I would like to know, because you've been around all these. We've seen how much fun the international fan bases are having here. Of the matches that you have emceed, who's been the most fun international fan base?
7: Well, that wouldn't be fair to do that. But let me just go ahead and say, Bosnia and Herzegovina. Yo, they came in that thing, and I said, whoa, it was real up in there, right? Team Senegal, their fans was in there. But, you know, everyone, I just want y'all to know, like, it's the pride that you see on there. And what's cool, here's what you don't see. As someone who's been to a lot of different other sporting events, you know what I ain't seen yet? I haven't seen popcorn thrown on nobody. I haven't seen beer thrown on nobody. I ain't seen no fights. Mark, can we do this with all sporting events, y'all? Can this be a thing going forward where we don't see none of that? It's been great.
8: Wow. All right.
7: So that would be my fan base.
8: Were the Belgians hanging out at the hall? Like, they've taken over the hall.
7: Oh, yeah.
8: I'm fascinated to see how Monday goes, because they have a massive fan base.
7: Oh, they got a fan base. Monday is, I got to tell you, when we first started in rehearsals and we were talking about what if and all that, looking at how everything could go, and we knew that on Juneteenth it was going to be Team USA versus Team Australia, right? So we knew that that was going to happen. But then by the time the last game, July 6th, potentially it could be USA. And from the very beginning, that has been like, man, what if? Well, here we are. That's about to happen this Monday. It's going to be crazy. But no, that red card thing, yeah, that's something.
8: I forgot. He's a FIFA employee, technically. Yeah. All right. No comment there.
9: Oh, right. You know, I think we were just talking about does the punishment fit the crime, and is it worth a full game suspension on the back end? I think you brought up, like, oh, maybe if it was just a half game, maybe it was a half.
8: We're trying to improve.
9: We don't need to have you comment.
8: We're just trying to improve the sport a little bit.
7: I'll tell you another thing. Now, I want to make sure this is right, because last night I'm watching, right? You guys saw the whole red card thing, and so is it still true that when they minus a player, they have to stay with that? Like, they can't have another player replace that?
10: Correct. Yeah.
11: You're down a player. Right, so it all seems so punitive. That's so, the whole point.
7: That's a crazy thing. Imagine in football and stuff like that, and you got a player ejected, and now on defense, instead of playing with 11, you have to play with 10 now.
9: Yeah. Totally. Same thing in baseball, you know?
11: Right? Yeah. No outfielder.
9: Okay. Sorry, he got kicked out of the game. Oh, and he can't play tomorrow either. Yeah. Don't worry.
11: That's just too much.
7: Would it be kind of fun, though?
11: What? To have one less
9: that would add some dynamic, right?
7: No. Okay. Forget about how we're used to it. Let's go to the other side. So, Charlie, baseball game is happening. Oh, your right fielder got kicked out. And so that specific position right there, you got to play with.
9: Yeah, you
7: got
9: to navigate it now. Yeah.
11: So Julio's playing both sides. Right. Yeah, yeah. He's right center the rest of the game.
9: Yeah. Right.
11: He could probably cover it. Or
7: maybe just depends on the batter, yeah. Right? And your stats. You're like, okay, we need three outfielders this time. And then the other one was like, oh, this dude can't hit. All right, we need one outfielder.
9: Yeah. It would be, that would be something.
7: That, it would add a little spice to it.
9: Yeah.
7: It would add spice like your relationship. Lefko.
11: And he's waiting to get back there.
7: Matter of fact, how is your relationship going, Lefko?
11: I'm surprised it took you so long. I don't know why the conversation always steers back to me, but.
7: Y'all still together?
11: Yeah. Why? You guys are like thinking what? It wouldn't be?
7: Hey,
11: something like that? You and Charlie talking.
7: Do you guys go out on dates?
11: Of course.
7: Out of 10 dates, how many do you pay for?
11: Like all of them? I mean, she chips in for things as well, but I'm always offering. I'm always paying.
7: That wasn't my question. This is good. Look, out of 10 dates, how many does Lefko pay for?
11: Well, I mean, different things happen on the dates. Like, if we're going to a couple places, I'll pay for a few things, then she'll offer, like, hey, can I get this? Like, sure, if you're going to offer that.
7: Okay, let's take a pie.
11: Let's take a pie.
7: A date night pie with Lefko and his lady. Of the pie, what percentage of the pie do you take care of?
11: Most? I mean, I don't want to make her seem bad. Though.
7: 80%?
11: Like, she's always offering
7: 75%.
11: As well. Sure. Somewhere in that range.
7: 85, 90%.
11: I feel like you're setting up to something, though, right?
7: I'm not setting up to anything. Charlie, I'm just asking questions.
11: 80 right? to 85?
7: Okay.
11: That's it? No follow-up?
7: Nope.
11: Yeah. Okay.
9: Just making sure you're doing the right thing.
11: Yeah?
9: You know?
11: Okay.
9: Little things like that. They go a long way.
11: Yes. I guess you know what I mean? You're settled in. Your life.
9: We've learned through failure. So we're here to provide wisdom.
11: I know Mora would always get a kick out of this as well because Brock and G, they would come in, just stare at me and start to cackle because I was like the single one and I'd have the adventures. Mm-hmm. And so my life would be a little more
7: intense. Did you have adventures as single? I'm boring now. You're boring now.
11: Yeah.
7: Tell me when you were single, I want to know about your adventures.
11: Yeah. They were great.
7: Were they?
11: Yeah.
7: Were you dating?
11: Yes, why wouldn't you? You always would talk about
5: only
11: this.
5: Only in the summer.
11: We talked about this.
5: Yeah, that's true. Like, oh, remember? The wintertime's bad weather. You can't do anything. I was like, wait, what?
11: No, I mean, very restrictive in the winter. It's dark at 4:30. No one wants to do anything.
7: Nobody want to date in the summer.
11: Yeah, they
7: do. It's not.
11: People are
7: it's
11: out.
7: It's too hot that to cuddle fun. With anybody in the
9: are
7: summer.
9: Are you a seasonal dater?
11: I might be a seasonal dater. If you're afflicted with seasonal dating, contact Mike Lefko.
5: When he was single, he only dated in one season.
11: Yeah. Common affliction, seasonal dating depression.
9: Exactly.
7: All right, what type of local sports you guys been talking about lately? What do you guys got?
11: The World Cup. That's been local.
7: Has that been the driver? You guys haven't been talking about with the Mariners?
11: No.
7: Talking about the Seahawks or anything like
5: we're
7: that?
5: We're talking about Hal and Julio getting their power back.
11: You're here, right? So we want to talk about what you want to talk about. Yeah, we've been talking about big Mariners. You know, they're trying to get over 500, maintain some consistency. Mm-hmm. As Mora said, Julio and Cal had no power in the month of June. They're hitting, they're walking, they're getting on base, but, you know, they're home run guys. Julio is a big home run guy. Mm-hmm. He's a 40-40 guy, you hope, at his peak. Cal, 60 home runs last year. Mm-hmm. Julio, we were talking about this, Julio hit 10 home runs in the month of May. He hit 2 last month. So that's kind of been the confusing part of June.
7: Charlie, can you help me better understand, like, sometimes, you know, I've been busy lately, because I have to be honest with you guys.
9: Yeah, you get a full plate. Yeah.
7: I haven't been watching the games, but it always shows up on my phone, like, every inning and everything like that. And, you know, sometimes you're like, oh, man, Mariners are struggling a little bit. But, Charlie, help me better understand this. Why is it that when I go to social media, and they had a little rough stretch when they went on the road, and they were a little rough and everything, why does it seem like, everything's like, oh my gosh, it's doom and gloom when the Mariners have a rough patch? What happens?
9: I think the main thing is there is a sense to me that people look at it in a short-term viewpoint, right? Okay. And I think in baseball, everyone in the game is only looking at it in the long term, right? Like, there is maybe some short term, what can we do this game, this series? But I think as a former player, you're willing to ride this journey for so long. And if there's a lapse in performance, you're going, oh, that's just part of the season. I'm not going to just say, oh, these guys stink. Yeah. I don't believe in them anymore. You know, and I think the tide can switch so quick. We've talked about this a handful of times where you can go on a run and the Mariners could sweep the Angels here. And then suddenly we're going to say, oh, no, we don't believe these guys. Right. So it's like, I say to the average fan, don't let the seesaw tip in one direction.
7: Right.
9: Try to stay even as best you can, and know that you're going to have bad days, you're going to have good days, but ultimately this team is built for October.
7: It reminds me of being married, y'all. No, I'm being serious. Imagine being married and you get into a little disagreement and argument with your significant other, and then the next 5 minutes they're like, okay, I want a divorce. You know what I'm saying? Like sometimes I get to social media and folks want to divorce the manager, the skipper, Dan Wilson. Like, how do we get there? Like, didn't less than a year ago, weren't the Mariners doing really well?
9: Yeah.
7: How do we go from there? It's like, hey, baby, did we go to Hawaii just, you know, 6 months ago? Didn't we have that great? Weren't we taking pictures on Instagram, going out, having the best life of our life, and we have a little bit of a rough patch, and you want to get a divorce?
9: Yeah.
10: Well, you know, the good and the bad of baseball is that it's every day. So the great part is it's every day.
7: So is marriage.
10: Exactly. So continuing that analogy. So over the course of a long sample size, like marriage or baseball, you have the ups and downs. But we are in the immediacy of reacting immediately, talking about it every single day, where short term, things have to get magnified because of the nature of social media and what we do here and talking about. Long term, over the course of like 3 months, are Julio's struggles going to look as bad? No. But you look at the month of June, it's like, oh, Julio did not hit like any home runs. That looks bad in that short sample size. That's the problem.
9: And I think it's my job to tell everyone to not get caught up in that, right?
7: Yeah.
9: Like, it's like, don't be crapping on your own guy when you know he's really good.
7: Yeah.
9: Like, it's like, oh, if Jackson Smith and Jigba drops three catches, trade him. You know what I mean? Like, no, he's not good. He's not good enough anymore. We don't trust him.
7: Like,
9: and I think it's just like, why do you flip the switch so quick?
7: Or like the dad that misses his son's wedding. Like, oh, get him out of here. He's crazy. Oh, my goodness.
9: That was good.
7: Oh, he's a terrible father. Oh, my gosh. Oh,
10: no. See, you touched the mic there. That's not false,
7: man. All right. Well, good. The Mariners,
10: are you, you still monitor kind of passingly the score? Like, when are you going to lock in? When World Cup's done, you get back into baseball?
9: That's fair.
10: Wait until like the playoff push.
7: Okay. Let me tell you what fans and you all in sports media have done to me, right? And I blame all of you. Because every dang on time I get excited about baseball in April or May, y'all be like, settle down. You know what I'm saying? Y'all do that to me. So, therefore, right now, you ask Charlie, when am I going to lock in? After All-Star break. Like, I think that we have been conditioned, and I think arguably so, there's so many things that can happen, right? Like, I'm quite sure. Right now, I got homeboys in Chicago right now. Now, I'm born and raised on the South Side. I was always a Cubs fan because my dad took me to Cubs games. Mm-hmm. And I went to White Sox games because I loved Harold Baines back in the day. And you guys know later on the Big Hurt and all that stuff. But White Sox wasn't my thing. Everybody on my block was all White Sox fans. So right now, they going crazy over White Sox.
9: Yeah.
7: You can't tell them nothing. To which I said, settle down now. Settle down. Wait till after All-Star break. Because their hearts can get broken. Charlie, you know this baseball.
9: Mm-hmm.
7: Man, all kinds of things happen after All-Star break.
9: Without a doubt. And that's the crazy. That's why it's so different than every other sport, is that, you know, you have so many games. There's so many feelings and reactions to bad losses, great wins and whatnot. And how do you jump on the bandwagon and feel like it's all going in the right direction? So I always, it's just a fascinating thing to watch when people don't understand how long the season it is. And when you say, like, you compare it to marriage, or I almost compare it to life, like, you know, there are a lot of things that happen throughout the day that you can't control, and you try to do the best to navigate what you can and then show up the next day with a smile on your face. You know, and a lot of days the baseball players deal with stuff on and off the field, and you got to do the best you can to show up the next day and bring it. And it's not easy. And I think that, you know, when you're losing and things are more amplified, it's hard to see, you know, the other side of things. But that's where, for me, I just try to put things in perspective that it can always be worse, man.
11: You know what's impressive?
7: What's
11: the
7: that?
11: Way baseball players compartmentalize and how they push past things, like you were just saying. Because baseball is inherently, more than any other sport, this always gets brought up. It's so difficult. And it's the only sport where the offensive team or the team trying to score is not in control of what they're doing.
7: Right.
11: That makes it tougher. So it's a sport of failure. Mm-hmm. The whole line of, hey, if you hit 3 for 10 your whole career, you hit 300, you're a 300 hitter, you're in the Hall of Fame. 3 out of 10
9: That's 30%.
11: That's a lot of failure.
9: Yeah. 70% failure.
11: 70% failure rate. Or, you know,
9: and you're
11: game
9: a
11: to game nature. Yeah. So many games, there are going to be a lot of opportunities to fail. And that's the tough part, that we sit with it as fans and as people who talk about it. Players have to sit with it, then push past it and not let it affect the next at bat or next game.
7: I love that. And I'm going to go back to the marriage on that one. You made a very good point. Well, that's why usually, and by the way, I don't want to make this gender-based, but usually in a marriage, there is someone that acts like a fan, and there's someone that acts like the player. And what I mean by that is you say compartmentalize things, right? There's somebody that's kind of reasonable, even keel in a marriage, and there's one that's like, I want a divorce! Get out! You came back, you came home after 11 p.m., I'm tired of you, I want a divorce right now. So there's somebody unrealistic in it, but then you need someone who's settle down. Okay, it's fine. You know, that real cool person. This is why opposites really attract.
9: The yin to the yang.
7: The
9: man.
7: Yin to the yang. Now, which one would you be, Lefko?
11: Yeah, I think you know me. Which one do you think I am?
9: You're more of a yang guy.
11: I'm the out. Well, it could be either, right?
9: I don't know.
11: The yang the. How would you describe the yang then?
9: I don't know.
11: Okay.
9: I just picked one.
11: I don't know. We
7: are. It's different.
11: We are somewhat similar. I'm definitely more outgoing. More out there, and
7: who's more calm? See, it's not even about that. Mm. Which one is more calm? Ooh. Which one? Because usually, again, I don't make this gender based. Usually, there's someone that kind of gets a little too emotional real fast.
11: Ooh, I think we have good balance. We are calm about different things, and then we get annoyed and upset about different things. Charlie was pointing to me about the one who gets upset real fast.
9: I was.
11: I mean, if it's something like terrible drivers or slow walkers.
9: Or soccer.
11: Yes. Or soccer, no. More in the day-to-day of things going wrong. That's, yeah, I think I would get more prone to being upset like that.
9: Gotcha.
11: But I don't know. I don't think we have the two extremes there. Good balance. Good kind of keeping each other more level. I've gotten more patient, that's for sure. So maybe I
9: am. Well, that answers the question right there.
7: What?
9: That he was definitely the more emotional one. He was impatient before. Now he's learning patience. This is a great skill to have.
11: I'm very impatient.
9: And you know, G, you got to be patient in life.
7: Oh, you got to be patient in life. You got to be patient in this relationship. This is why, look, this, I don't know.
9: Coming a long way.
7: A lot of people make fun of me, but, you know, this is why I wasn't so successful, you know, many times. By the way, I shouldn't sometimes, my current wife says, why do you always tell that story about how you weren't successful? Like, what are you supposed to do? You got to tell the truth now sometimes. Would you believe that's actually the failures that you've had in life, whatever those were and are going to be the reasons why you are successful at something else in the future. Seriously. Like, the only way to learn about, hey, how did you learn how to save money? Well, let me tell you about the time that I blew all my money. And then when I blew all my money, I'm like, oh, that's not a good idea. Hey, how come you don't gamble? Well, let me tell you about the time I did gamble. And you know what I mean? So anyway, that's why I do it. Yeah. But if my wife's listening, she ain't, but I'm going to get better.
9: Failures teach you everything, though. It's like, it is amazing. If you have that growth mindset and you're willing to learn, there's so much you can learn from really just falling on your face and sucking. So you do the best you can to own it and learn from it and show up with a smile on your face next day, man.
11: I like this because it always turns into life lessons. I don't know which ones there will be when we come into this. And that's why I always say, I don't know what we're talking about, but we always talk about a lot.
9: We do.
11: And the conversation evolves as we go.
9: As my friend says, we go global.
7: Yeah.
9: We cover all things.
7: And by the way, just so everybody knows, like, man, you know, Charlie and G, they vibe together. That's because he and I have the same birth date.
9: Mm-mm-mm.
7: That's right. We're born on the same day, April 11th. Shout out to all the Aries in the world. That sign is definitely the best.
9: Okay.
7: Mara, would you agree? Aries is the best sign? You agree?
5: I have a good friend, Kirsten, who has the same birthday as you guys.
9: No way.
7: Wow.
9: All right.
7: Wow.
9: Look at that. Okay. I guess we're having a party next year.
7: Go.
11: Party next April 11th.
9: Let's
11: okay.
9: go.
11: Good stuff.
7: What are you doing for the 4th, Lefko?
11: Celebrations, fireworks. Depends on the weather. Need to go paddleboarding if it's nice. This has been a terrible week to go paddleboarding.
7: Does she like to paddleboard?
11: Yes. So that's a big key. You know, seasonal dating
7: if
11: and all
7: she,
11: that.
7: If she didn't like paddleboarding, would you like her?
11: Yeah, of course.
7: Okay.
11: All right. There we go.
7: See you guys.
11: I know you got a show to get to. Appreciate it. Good conversation there, as always, Charlie. It's always fun to bring G in here. We're going to get back to some of the better conversations we had this past week as well. No, not that you weren't a good one, G. Some of the ones we had earlier in the week, we're going to get back to some of those best tidbits on the Mariners for you in review coming up next. Mike Lefko, Charlie Furbush here with you. Brock and Salk on Seattle Sports and the Seattle Sports app.
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19: 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That name, Twin Sisters, comes from a native story. Later settlers connected the landmark to the two captains, Lewis and Clark. 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
28: Hello!
11: Well, hello. Hopefully you've been with us until before now, but if you're just joining us, Mike Lefko and Charlie Furbush here with you. Final hour of our week here on Brock and Salk, Charlie. It's flown by.
9: It's been legendary week.
11: Legendary week.
9: Yeah, at least for me.
11: We've gotten some nicknames. We have solved some problems. We've maybe created new problems. I don't know. We're trying to fix things here. We also have Answer the Question Jerk coming up at 945, 866-979-3776. But we did have a lot of good baseball conversations this week, Charlie. Wanted to get back to them in a segment that they do on this show. It's called For You in Review.
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7: 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Good morning, Joel.
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11: Yeah, if you are watching on YouTube right now, you can see my hands moving around, as people love to see, I guess. You can also go back and watch any of these interviews or listen on our Seattle Sports podcast page, Brock and Salk. Click on that. You have all of these. Charlie, I think these two kind of go hand in hand about the big picture story for the Mariners. The second half of the season, how do they get to those goals they've set out? How do they achieve the high expectations that they set for themselves at the start of this season because of last season? And so it's kind of a two-part thing of, all right, how do you get there? And then what you might have to do at the deadline to achieve those goals. And we'll go back to a question that you asked Jeff Passan, a really good one, and I loved his response here. You asked him, are the Mariners legitimate World Series contenders?
32: Yeah, I think they are. I despite the fact that they're at 586 games into the season, when people ask me who the most dangerous teams in the American League are, I say the Yankees and the Mariners. And maybe I need to start giving a little bit more respect to the Rays, because they have sustained this thing and they actually have a game and a half lead on the Yankees at this point. But I am not out on the Mariners, and I'm not sure I'm going to be, honestly, until they're out of the playoff picture. I look at Texas right now, and man, they are banged up. And I look at the rest of the American League West with the A's, and I think to myself, none of these teams is better than the Mariners. Like, that's the thing about it.
11: You agree with that?
9: I've agreed with it the whole season. Yeah. I think when you just look at the roster, man, this is without a doubt, they're the best team. You saw what they did last year and the pieces that they have. It's just the execution and performance, you know, has, you know, led them to a 500 start so far, right? But there's still a ton of game left and the ability for everyone to kind of turn it around. So, you know, I think we talk about maybe a trade acquisition in the bullpen or from a right-handed bat standpoint, but man, this team's good.
3: Sorry, I got distracted by a text.
9: Oh, yeah.
3: Remember our week started out with me being upside down? Made me think of that.
9: Oh, yeah.
3: Says, it looks like Charlie's peeking over Mike's shoulder.
9: Oh, I guess that is.
4: Sorry, I've been adjusting.
3: There we go. You're fine. That brought me back to the hilarity of... did fly by. That was what,
9: I was like,
3: Monday?
9: I didn't say anything funny.
3: No, it was a good point. But we started the week, and I was upside down the entire time,
9: on the stream.
3: Yeah. Some people would say that's the preferred way to view me. I don't know. Maybe the whole world is upside down. I was the correct one.
9: Uh-huh.
3: I don't know. But yes, with what you've said and what you outlined about that, we know the Mariners roster is in great shape to contend for a World Series. They need to improve on some areas of deficiency. They need to get everyone performing like we know they're capable of. But that also lends itself to the question of, all right, how do you address those pieces you are missing, chiefly the bullpen and a reliever, getting another high leverage arm here? So we talked to Bob Nightingale yesterday, and in talking about the trade deadline, we know it's going to be pretty prohibitive for teams if they need to bring in someone. It's a seller's market. Everyone's in contention now, especially this year. The entire American League is just kind of jammed together. So this was Bob Nightingale saying, look, you might consider it, quote, overspending if you give up a lot of prospects, but if that's what you have to do this year, don't even call it overspending.
5: Yeah, probably, particularly with, you know, relievers, you know, and then Mariners could have, you know, could use a couple relievers, but, you know, you can say the same thing about every team in baseball could use, you know, at least one, you know, back-end reliever to help out. You know, certainly the Mariners could use a, you know, a seventh inning and eighth inning guy. So, yeah, then, of course, the definition of, you know, what do you overspend? You know, if you give away top prospects and get to the World Series, it's worth it. It doesn't matter, you know, who you give up. So that's the bottom line. And I think to overspend, you got to believe your team is not only good enough to make the playoffs, but to get to the World Series. And I think that might be the case for the Mariners. Like, it's not good enough just to get to the playoffs. Not after what they did last year. It's really, you know, World Series or bust. You know, particularly just being one game away from the World Series a year ago, and the American League being as bad as it is this year.
3: I think that's the key, right? Things that Passan echoed, and we went in on that as well. And then what Bob just said there, is this team worthy of giving up a ton of your future with your prospects, or saying, look, we love guys that are down in our system, we're attached to a lot of these, but is this the team that if we brought someone in, it would be the thing that takes us over the top?
9: Yes.
3: Yeah.
9: Simple as that.
3: Yeah.
9: I think that's exactly what they need, right? Is a way to figure out who to go get and target to improve your team, whether it's bullpen or a right-handed bat or something else we're not necessarily thinking of right now. But I think as a team and organization, knowing where everyone is at in their careers, I think they realize the window is only open for so long, right? And seemingly, if the window is open now, it appears that the window is slightly larger open because of the American League. Mm-hmm. So is there a way to, you know, use the situation you find yourself in to your advantage and see if we can, you know, make a move that, yeah, maybe we don't want to give up our prospects, but and that's what I think I keep going back to. And maybe we'd feel differently if we were talking about a team that has been to the World Series. But the Mariners still are the only team that have never been to a World Series. So if this is what it takes to put you over the edge, yeah, I think it's absolutely worth considering. Now, it's not going to, for me, it's not going to, I guess, diminish your minor league system so much to make a move, right? I just don't see that, oh, I have to give up all of these guys just to get a rental reliever, right? I think there's value in finding some of these prospects that just aren't big league ready, and they may be 2-3 years down the road, but can you get a guy now that will immediately help your team? And at the end of the day, knowing that you are at 500, you're essentially saying, I need to go maybe buy some more wins. I need to get some players to get some more wins, because if one, we find ourselves still in the AL West competition in September and we have to get in via the wild card, then every win is going to be vitally important. And if there's ways to acquire players that help you get more wins, then I say push your chips on the table and go all in.
11: And I think you're right. Last year was a great example of that. You know, kind of an around 500 team, not a very impressive season for most of it until the end. But at the deadline, you might not have said equivocally, you know, unequivocally that that team is worth going out and getting Josh Naylor and Geno Suarez based on what they had done. But you project forward and look what happened. They win 17 of their final 18
9: Incredible.
11: To end the season, or before they played the Dodgers where it didn't matter. They clinched everything and then get to the ALCS.
9: Yeah, and I guess, are you on the side of, no, protect the prospects, protect the prospects? Because I think that's, you know, a viewpoint. And it's like, well, are we more into having prospects in a really, really super healthy pipeline? Or are we into trying to do something that the team has never done in the history of the 50 years it's been around?
11: For some reason, people get attached. And I get it, because in the case of someone like Celestin, I've heard his name pronounced a couple different ways, but you know, you watch him and he's raking in the minors. He's accomplished all these things.
9: But that's not the big leagues, man. That's the point.
11: But you look
9: at him and say, there's too many prospects that don't make it.
11: You look at him and say, like, oh, he's going to be an amazing acquisition to our big league roster. I'm just the mindset.
9: I know, but that's the mindset
11: of the people here.
9: You just look at all the prospects across baseball, right? A bunch of them just don't pan out the way you think they are. Doesn't mean they don't have talent. Doesn't mean that they, you know, couldn't eventually figure it out. But there are some people that never figure it out, even with the talent. And I think that's what is difficult. You know, I know we, you know, don't want to bring up another guy in Jared Kelenic, but he's kind of a prime example, right? Of has everything that's projected to be the next great athlete and the next great baseball player. And for whatever reason, a combination of variables, it just didn't work, right? So you're trying to maybe predict that happening in a way, like looking at it like, yeah, whoever it is in the minors, they're really talented. We really like what we see, and we think that we can build off that. But at the end of the day, does this person have the mental aptitude, physical, you know, skills? Can they match it up and actually be a big league player at that level? You know, a lot of it is to be determined. So if you're going to sit here and bank and think that, yeah, this is a for sure prospect, maybe hold on to, but there's a handful of guys that you're probably still going, well, I just don't really know yet. I want to see them develop, but maybe if we keep them around, that we can turn that player into that player. But maybe if we got rid of them, what we do now is turn our big league roster better.
11: Yeah, the trade deadline will be the big story moving forward. We're about a month away until that deadline hits, so everyone will be certainly watching with bated breath to see what the Mariners and everyone else around baseball, what they do. What the Mariners do immediately, though, we'll talk to you about that, because they have to finish up this series against the Angels. Final game comes up tonight. There's some key things you need to know. That's up next here. Brock and Salk on Seattle Sports and the Seattle Sports app.
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7: Presented by Marquee Data. Here's what you need to know. Up first.
9: Well, final game of this series against the Angels is tonight for the Mariners. Monday, Tuesday, the old off day in between. So the day off yesterday, final game tonight, 6:40 first pitch, 5:30 pregame. Bryce Miller on the mound for the Mariners. Mariners are going to face a young right-hander for the Angels. And I think what we're all going to be watching for, Charlie, is whether Dominic Canzone and Luke Rayleigh, who were out of the lineup on Tuesday, will be back in. Here was Dan Wilson before the game on Tuesday explaining, look, with the off day that was yesterday and Tuesday's game, give them 2 days. Hopefully they're back to feeling good enough to be back in the lineup.
10: A little bit different lineup. Dom and Rails just need a day here, I think, to be able to get today and then the off day as well. And hopefully, get them some really good rest here as we pick up towards the end of the week. They'll be ready to roll. So, that's a chance for us to give Randy a DH day too, which Weston Wilson will be right field tonight. So, get a chance to get him some at-bats and ready to get game two of the series.
9: Charlie, how important is it to get someone, especially like Canzone, who had 6 home runs, hit .314 in the month of June, back there in the lineup?
11: It's huge, and he's providing some of that slug that the team needs, yeah. Right? I think that's the big thing is you look at how the runs are scored and knowing that the Mariners are, one of the best at hitting the long ball over the fence. And Canzone's been a big part of that, so having him back in the lineup is huge, as well as Rayleigh. And it just continues to extend this lineup. So if the horses in the lineup, the Cal, the Julio, the Naylor do what they're supposed to do, then it allows Canzone to kind of just sit in the bottom half of the lineup. But, right now he's playing so well, he might find himself in the three-hole again.
7: Here's the second thing you need to know.
9: All right, get ready for Monday, all day and then night here in Seattle. Round of 16, United States versus Belgium, and the U.S. got there because of a key goal late in the first half.
12: Cameron, only man there, able to steer it to Adams, flicks it along Tillman, he's got Balogun making a run off him, can he get around with that ball? To the deflection, Balogun scores! Flo Balogun, first to react to the deflection, he'll do the LeBron celebration, it's 1-0 U.S.
9: Charlie, unfortunately, the controversial red card has put a damper on this because Balogun, who has been a revelation for the U.S. this World Cup, will not be participating in the match on Monday. Not allowed.
11: Yeah, it's controversial to say the least. But can we at least maybe to what we've done earlier in the week? We played a couple of the other teams. We played Paraguay's goal-scoring radio broadcast. Can we just maybe have the USA step it up a little bit? I feel like they it's not as exciting.
9: Yeah. They're never as good as the Spanish calls.
11: Not as exciting.
9: The free kick, the Telemundo call of the free kick for the second goal for the U.S., it's incredible. You know, as a broadcaster, I really appreciate that because you kind of listen to styles and how guys call games, things like that. Soccer does, I'll give it credit for this, soccer does play well with how the English, like literally the English-speaking from England. Those broadcasters sound. The way they describe the game is almost lyrical. And then the Spanish-speaking announcers just yelling goal for 80 seconds or more.
11: Right. I love it. Yeah, and it's just, I think, you know, the American broadcasters could maybe give a glimpse of that, right?
9: All right.
11: Get, I like get excited, you know?
9: Give me a little more. Give me a little more spice on these goal calls moving forward. So we will see on Monday. I would hope in that situation because the U.S. has a chance to advance to where they've never been before in the World Cup, right? I don't know. I don't want to make that definitive statement. It's been a long time.
11: It's been a long time since they've...
9: Certainly in this format where even with 32 teams, that was what, 1930 did that. To get there on this stage in modern day, to get to the quarterfinals would be massive. And to do it in Seattle, give me some excitement on one of those goal calls on Monday.
11: Right?
9: Yeah, we can all hope for that.
11: Let's go.
13: Here's the third thing you need to know.
9: All right, this is big for the Mariners yesterday. Even though they didn't play, they're now in first. Tied for first. The Rangers lost to the Guardians, so that win streak is over. They had won six straight. Rangers are back at it. They have a series at home today against the Tigers. The Astros are kind of hanging around. They're off. They have a series against the Rays beginning on Friday. And the A's play the Marlins. That'll be an interesting kind of scouting series for the Mariners because the Mariners, after their series against the Blue Jays this weekend, go to Miami to take on a Marlins team. We mentioned it yesterday. MLB best 20-6 in the month of June.
11: Yeah, they really have been a bright spot in the NL East and a team that you probably didn't expect. So it's going to be another tough road trip, right? You have to go to Miami and then go to Tampa. Two tough National League teams or American League team in Tampa. But you're going to have to continue to figure out ways to play good on the road. And I think that's going to be paramount as the Mariners move forward.
9: We haven't really talked a lot about the series against the Blue Jays. Because the Blue Jays, and it feels strange saying that, because these two teams, when they last met, was in the huge stakes, the backdrop of a trip to the World Series on the line. First meeting since then, but just it's kind of an underwhelming Blue Jays team. I don't know. It's a weird Blue Jays team coming in. They're 41-46. They might not have Vlad Guerrero Jr. He's dealing with some back issues. Well, still means a lot, though,
11: for sure. And I think for both Mariner and Blue Jay fans, people would say, oh. They still, none of them, neither team has like kind of lived up to the expectation and gotten to the point where you think they'd be. But, I just keep going back, especially with the Mariners. It's like, and I pull the March Madness, comparison. It's like, well, you don't want to be good in like December, you want to have a good run at the end of March, right? So I think as you talked about the Mariners and the acquisitions they made last year, and then that incredible run that they went on, is there another incredible run in the Mariners' future? I think so.
9: All right. Well, we have a good end of the show coming up. We're going to get to answer the question, Jerk, at 9:45. You can get those questions in. 866-979-3776. And then a conversation that I knew would be in-depth and would require maybe some more time. We'll get back to it. We were talking about the labor discussion and how far apart the owners and the players are. And I asked you, I was like, all right, we'll get back to it at 9:30. What on the side of the players could give the owners? What could the players give the owners to get the owners to back off of a salary cap? Because they're entrenched. They want a salary cap. The players are dug in. They do not want a salary cap. So concessions on both sides will be needed. We'll kind of dive into how these sides find common ground. That's coming up at 9:30. And then answer the question, Jerk, at 9:45. All that here on Brock and Salk, Seattle Sports.

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5: All right, answer the question, jerk, coming up in about 14 minutes. Couldn't truly say 15. If we get there on time.
6: The jerkier, the better? Is that what we say?
5: The jerkier, the better. If you're talking about beef jerky, sure. I think
6: ooh.
5: So.
6: Yeah. You a beef jerky connoisseur?
5: Love beef jerky. What a terrific snack. It's expensive, but it's worth it.
6: Gotta get that protein.
5: 866-979-3776. You can get those questions in. We will get to them coming up in a little bit. But getting back to a topic that is incredibly nuanced and complex, obviously, or it would have been solved by now, and you wouldn't have the threat of looming work stoppage and a very contentious back and forth between the MLB Players Association and Major League Baseball. So, Charlie, as a former player, someone well-versed in this, still very involved in it, we're getting your perspective on it at 7:30. And I didn't think we fully kind of analyzed the topic from all sides. And, you know, we try to solve the world's problems here. I was hoping maybe we could do that here on this show and then tell baseball, all right, look, hey, we figured it out. We fixed it. I don't think that's happening. Hopefully we're highlighting maybe some of the complicated steps it's going to take to get to a solution. But we had talked about, all right, what could the owners give up to the players to help satisfy the players or get them to come to an agreement? On the other side of that, we know how the players are dug in against the salary cap. So I'm curious, what could the players give up for the owners to then say, okay, we'll back off on a salary cap. We will not take that hard line if the players concede on this.
6: It's a good question. And I will say, if MLB drops the salary cap thing, we're not going to pursue that. I would imagine the negotiations will go very quickly because of all the other common ground where you can meet in the middle. So I think if MLB is going to stand on this salary cap thing, it's going to be one of those, you know, looming off seasons, and it's going to go on and on and on. But I think, you know, when you look at what the players, you know, would be willing to have conversations about, I mean, I think you can talk about the luxury tax, the penalties involved. You could talk about minimum salary we're willing to negotiate, even just, you know, what Super 2 eligibility looks like, you know, and whether that starts earlier or not. You look at the revenue sharing. You look at service time. I mean, I think there are, you know, draft questions maybe. I know they mentioned taking away the high school draft and ultimately shrinking the draft. You know, maybe if you want to shrink it, we don't shrink it as much, right? I think there are ways that the players would be willing to have conversations with MLB. But at the end of the day, you know, we as players, right, like, we're not going to compromise on something we've been fighting to defend for the last 50 years. And I think that's what is just misconstrued. So in one way, shape, or form, and we, you know, players look at it as a non-starter, well, then let's look at the other things we can negotiate, the other things that would work out, right? So it's a complicated thing, but it feels as if those are other things that you could look at, you know, what free agency looks like. And obviously you talk about a salary floor and international draft and all these other things, and it's like, well, these are more topics that MLB BA is willing and ready to talk about and negotiate. But I think when you look at it just from that one lens of the salary cap type thing, it really becomes pretty contentious inside that room.
5: Yeah, and I think for everything you outlined, this is why it's gotten to this point, because in the entirety of baseball until now, the owners have always kind of put that out there, but maybe walked it back or not used it as a significant kind of negotiating tactic. Now they're here, whether it's because of economic factors or whether they're using the guise of the Dodgers dominating to then make their case for this, because baseball revenues are down when it comes to local TV rights and perhaps projecting outward the future of how sports are consumed. They might not be able to keep track with their counterparts in the NBA or the NFL, and trying to rein all that in, there are some outside salaries. So I don't know if it gets to a point, and this is why I cede to you over here about this, of like, hey, if the salary cap is X, if it's so high that even these max salary guys will be satisfied, or if you can do some things to help appease those top earners, because it does involve the top earners, right? Not everyone's going to get to the level of salary that it matters, but because the guys that do represent an outsized portion of the negotiations, because they're the ones in line to lose a lot of money, I know that skews a lot of the conversation.
6: Well, that's the thing that I think on the player side, we know and everyone knows the unity. And I think that MLB seemingly thinks that they can somehow fracture the union and think that, oh, we're going to have a certain subset of players feel a certain way. And that's what makes the union so strong, is that everyone is unified together. And I think that's what's going to be one of the biggest difference makers, and why, in my opinion, the MLBPA is the best union in sports. So it's something that when you're unified on all on this front, you're not just protecting the game now and in the near future. It is the long-term outlook. So continuing to have the right conversations and making sure that not only is are the players today happy and protected and feel like the deal is fair, it is setting up the future of the game as well.
5: Unfortunately, I don't think there's going to be any resolution anytime soon.
6: Yeah, right?
5: Because the season's happening and you have the backdrop of, well, teams got to focus on their season, owners have to focus on whatever they focus on during a season, and without the urgency of a deadline, we've had plenty of guests on that say, you know, deadlines are the thing that enact change or action, because you have a few months and you can kind of push it back and you can maybe tread a little bit heavier when it comes to not negotiating good faith on either side of the draft proposal. That seemed like it was out of nowhere from the MLB owners. Or then the players come back and say, nope, we're not talking about anything.
6: Yeah, I mean, I
5: so
6: think
5: both sides have had some kind of
6: right
5: and tough
6: as,
5: not
6: as
5: negotiating
6: passing,
5: good faith.
6: Right. I think that's the trying to make sure that there is good faith negotiations and with the inevitable PR battle that will ensue, right, of all the things that come out and who says what and how to tip that public perception. And I think that's what MLB is doing, and in some level is, and I think, you know, the PA does it as well, using, you know, the public perception on all this as part of it. It isn't necessarily the sole part of negotiations, but I think that's when, you know, you sit in those rooms, we have these conversations with players, we have, you know, all these ideas and thoughts about where the league is and where it's going. And then you mentioned it's not just what players are presented this year and what they understand. Like, there is a whole group of people in history within the union and even the Alumni Association that understand how these negotiations go. So everyone is trying to do the best they can to protect the interest of the players going forward. So it doesn't mean that the players are saying, no, we don't want to negotiate. There's just, we don't want to negotiate on right now how the economics of baseball are, and they're perceived that the MLB is saying that the fans now think that the Dodgers are ruining the game and it's creating, you know, a parody or whatever inside the competition of baseball. But in actuality, that's not the case, because you look at, like I said earlier, the Rays and the Brewers, who are just doing great, and they're not doing it with a Dodger payroll. So it tells you that you don't need to just spend millions and billions of dollars to get a good team. Now, certainly that does help, but at the end of the day, there are still ways to find value in teams doing it way less. So the idea that this is ruining the game, I don't see it. I don't think players see it that way. If that was the case, then it would only be high salary teams that are in it every year.
5: Yeah, don't want to get too bogged down in it, because it's kind of a sobering topic to think about. It's going to be depressing if there is a lockout again. Baseball's in such a good place with fan interest, with where the sport is now. Rule changes have helped, I think, keep interest. You have a talent at all-time highs across the league. A lot of fun, exciting parts. So it was just a kind of chance to kind of get the issues out there and kind of understand, all right, these are going to be the tough topics and tough conversations happening. Unfortunately, Charlie, we will have plenty of time to talk about it once the season ends. But we had the platform, we had the forum this morning. Well, the whole week, actually, that's kind of what came to mind, because we spent an entire break, or an entire hour's worth of breaks, I think, one day, talking about this and kind of diving in to the problems facing both sides. I was like, all right, well, let's take this to air and break it down. So some good insight there. It's not going to be a problem that gets solved anytime soon. We will push that now, like both sides have, down the road. We'll kick the can down to the end of the season. Charlie, before we get to answer the question, jerk, 866-979-3776, there was one immediate change we saw that people are going to notice during the Home Run Derby. Coming up in a couple of weeks, we got, what, a little over a week and a half before the Home Run Derby. That is a more easy, digestible topic to talk about, and I think it could bring some fun and viewing interest back to the Home Run Derby. So they had the time clock. We know about that. What do you think of their change now?
6: Finally.
5: Kind of going back to the outs format for the Derby.
6: Finally. I've been saying this for years, and the reason why is that that first year that Julio Rodriguez went into the Home Run Derby, he clearly put on such an incredible show, but he is penalized because it's now a stamina competition. And it now, in the past, it's putting so much pressure on the pitcher. At no point should the pitcher be involved in the Home Run Derby. Yet now it's requiring the pitcher to throw strike as fast as they can.
5: Mm-hmm.
6: So it just felt like, this isn't necessarily a Home Run Derby. This is like a speed contest and stamina contest. So I really, really like that they're going back to this old format. And I do think it would have helped Julio win the Home Run Derby.
5: Yeah. What did he hit? Like 80 some home runs over the course of all those rounds. And you could tell he just got exhausted.
4: It felt like he won it.
5: Yeah. Right. Yeah. He felt like he won it and he didn't actually win. I honestly can't remember who won it. It was either
6: Vlad?
5: Was it Vlad? Yeah, I remember it was a Rosarena and Vlad in the finals. That was here. It was the Home Run Derby that was here, and we were all watching it, and we were down in the underneath the bowels of the stadium afterwards, and yeah, Vlad came down, the trophy, and I think he had a big chain as well he got as part of it, but I was like, yeah, Julio was the story of that, and the year before
6: right,
5: as well,
6: exactly.
5: When he did it, he didn't win either.
6: And that's because of the format, right? It's like, oh, he ran out of gas, and he's penalized? When you know he hit the most homers?
5: So this year, they're going back to it. Not the 10 outs, more outs, actually, swings, technically. You get 20 swings, and well, this is a little bit different. All swings count against the player's swing allotment, whether it results in a home run or not. So I kind of like that. You don't have the, hey, you hit one home run, then all of a sudden you're still hitting. 10 outs did seem like not enough. 20, that's a lot. You keep guys fresh, too, over the course of three rounds. So 20 swings in round one, 15 in round two, and then 15 again in the final round. And then there are some bonus things like that. Okay, the final swing in any round, you keep going until you do not hit a home run.
6: All right. Love it.
5: Interesting. Yeah, that'll be fun.
6: Yeah, swing till you miss.
5: Unfortunately, no Mariners in it for the first time in, it feels like a long time. Has it been like three seasons we've had Mariners in the Home Run Derby? That's three or four seasons at least.
6: Yeah.
5: And Cal won it last year.
6: Mm-hmm.
5: But you're right. I think in terms of the broadcast and how you can just not really, you know, ESPN had trouble tracking those home runs. Now it's moving to Netflix now. Maybe that's kind of why they saw it. They realized, like, we want to cover this in a different way, and MLB's obliging.
6: And to the hitter's perspective, they like seeing the home run. They want to watch where it goes, right? They're hitting mega tanks in places they've never seen, and suddenly they have to just not focus on it. And then swing at the next pitch. And then swing at the next pitch. It's kind of just a blur. So I think there is something that's fascinating and enjoying for a hitter to sit there, hit an absolute bomb, and just watch it go. With no rush to try and get back to swing another pitch.
5: Yeah, that is the best part about a home run. Just the majestic flight of that ball.
6: Right.
5: Getting to watch absolute tanks. How much do we love watching those during a game? So to watch those when this is an event built for that, and they did kind of undercut it when you had the time format. It was swing. Yeah, pitcher have to throw it immediately. He didn't get a chance to appreciate one because the next one was flying out there.
6: You know, I get bringing the time clock into baseball, but maybe this one was just they missed the mark.
5: And kind of going back to the labor negotiations, why it'd be a shame to have a lockout. Baseball's in a really good place. Everything they've done change-wise has worked. I mean, the pitch clock has really kept the games moving. Mm-hmm. That's been great. The ABS challenges, it hasn't affected the game. They're quick. They happen. You move on. It's kept things flowing. Banning the shift to some extent has done wonders as well. So you know, all these changes have been good.
6: Size of the bases, the relief pitcher rules.
5: Yeah.
6: You know,
5: I'm still
6: not a fan of the extra inning rules.
5: Yeah.
6: I just think it's just not that fun once the game is in the 10th inning.
5: I know. It'd be like having penalty kicks to decide a sport. But, all right. There we go. Have turned it back around to soccer. But yes, most of what baseball's done is put it in a very good place. It would be a shame to see all that undone. That is not a worry for now. That's a worry for much, much later. Right now, our worry is we got to answer a bunch of questions. Time for Answer the Question, Jerk.
3: This is Brock and Sauce. Answer the question, jerk.
4: Keep asking questions. Come on, I'll answer them. Come on, I'm here. I'm going to answer your questions, dang it.
7: Answer my question! The question, jerk!
3: Well, don't just stand there. Answer the question, jerk!
8: Some more of these.
5: I gotta say, too,
8: I know we're leading into a holiday weekend, guys, but come on, send
5: us
8: your questions.
5: Well, I have some people that are actually calling me a jerk, but those are sad Niner fans. So while the match was happening, because soccer, you know, it's boring, all those reviews and all that, and people dying in pain and then magically getting better. While that was happening, I was like, you know what, this is going to be a fun little tweet to throw out there. I was like, yeah, this will be hilarious. So just a fun little thing. You don't always know what'll hit, but this has taken off. So a little shameless self-promotion here. I just put out there right when the match ended. Wins at Levi's Stadium in 2026. Seahawks, 2. U.S. Men's National Team, 1. 49ers, the home team of that stadium, 0. And as things happen online, I guess I don't know how things become viral. If I did, maybe I'd do that life like the influencers do. But you know, some people found it, then it got cycled around, then the Niners fans found it, and oh, are they worked up. They are really, really upset by that. It's just simple math, though. I mean, 2-1-0, just making a point. I have nothing to do with that. The 49ers have not won a game in their home stadium in 2026.
6: Just like that.
5: Just like that. And the Seahawks have 2.
6: Yeah. So good.
5: I don't know. Maura, you were mentioning you had a viral moment of fame once, right?
8: Well, just because you were saying people were reaching out to you saying that they saw it other places. The only time that happened to me was when Pete Carroll came on our show and talked about, you know, he didn't come right out and say, but he kind of alluded to that Russell Wilson refused to wear a wristband and didn't always, it hurt them sometimes. And then Russell shows up to one of his first Broncos practices and does his press conference, like really showing off that he's like using his hands and he has a wristband on for his press conference. Yeah. And I was like, OMG, he's wearing the wristband. And yeah, that one kind of blew up.
5: All right, Charlie, we'll get to some of these questions. I think I need to preface this and give backstory. This is a favorite of loyal listeners. This is referencing an event that now took place almost 6 years ago. So Linda in the 425 says, hey, jerks, does Charlie know to take the wax off Baby Bell cheese before biting into it?
6: Better believe it.
5: Yeah.
6: Yeah.
5: You do? I mean, you eat Baby Bells, right?
6: I mean, not that often, but when I do, you know, I take that red wax off.
5: Yeah.
8: Mike Lefko was unaware as of a few years ago.
5: Yeah. I bit into
6: the
5: wax.
6: No way.
5: Yeah.
6: You straight up bit into
5: it? Yeah.
6: What do you think that little tab was in the middle?
5: Well, because I'd already unwrapped. I didn't see the tab right away. That's why. I was given a Baby Bell and it's fully wrapped. Mm-hmm. I'm like, okay, I unwrapped the cheese. It's time to eat it. Why would something individually wrapped be wrapped twice? So I bit into it, and I was like, yeah, this tastes a little funny.
6: You thought it was red cheese?
5: Yeah. You know, like brie or something where it's got a layer, an outer layer to it? But so Dave and Bob are watching me. Sure. Yeah, cheese has the outer hard shell at times.
6: Sometimes, yes.
5: So I just grabbed it. Wyman threw me one, unpeeled it, bit into it.
6: And said, wow.
5: And then they are staring at me kind of like in awe and horror. And I'm like, did you just bite into the wax? And I was like, oh, is that why it tastes funny? And they're like, yeah, you peel the wax there.
8: You're a maniac.
5: Yeah, and now people have never let me forget it, which, to be fair, it's very funny because I love cheese. And I had never consumed it in that way.
6: Right,
5: before.
6: And you've never seen it probably in the package where there's like 10 of them, right? So then maybe you would have noticed if you had an actual package. Oh,
5: that's
6: now you got to pull the thing off.
5: So Baby Bells, very environmentally unsafe. They're wrapped essentially three ways. They're in the little bag of 10. Right. There you go. You have to undo those.
6: That's a little net.
5: A little netting. The net's there. Okay. Then you unwrap the shrink-wrapped packaging with all the labels on it. And then you unwrap the red wax. That's a lot. That's a lot of work for one Baby Bell.
6: Mm-hmm.
5: All right. So there you go. There's the backstory.
6: No. I haven't yet to do that. So.
5: Okay. Well, you're smarter than most people. I think that would be the common answer. I would be the outlier there. 509 says, jerks. Charlie, what was your favorite non-baseball thing about hanging in the bullpen? And what's your funniest story about hanging in the pen?
6: Ooh,
5: that you can tell on air.
6: Well, I'll be a little self-deprecating. You know, as a reliever, you watch the game and you're trying to figure out, you know, when you may come in. And as a lefty, I was like, all right, well, I got to face the left-handed hitters of the lineup. So trying to look at it and plan for it. And down at, you know, formerly Safeco T-Mobile Park, we have a bathroom down in, you know, right next to where you run out onto the field. And I thought I had a moment to use the bathroom. Said, yeah, we're going to be okay. We're going to get through this. Like, I got time, you know, so I don't think that I'm in there for very long. And sure enough, I'm just minding my own business. And here, out of nowhere, bang, bang, bang, bang. Furbush, get on the mound. We need you now. Get hot. And I'm like, I'm not ready. Oh, no. So I need to rapidly clean this up. And I did, you know, as best as I could. And boom, ran out of the door, like still putting my pants back together, grab my glove, run up there, start warming up. And at this point, I'm like, oh, wow. I didn't realize there were changes that had happened. And now I'm going to have to go face a left-handed, you know, hitter. And of course, I am not feeling comfortable, you know, if you know what I mean. And I'm just like, I can't believe this is happening right now. And I'm wearing white pants. Like, please no. Please no. And of course, what happens? I have to go in.
9: Right.
6: I go in and I get the guy out.
9: Okay.
6: I get the guy out. I end up getting the guy out.
9: Yes.
6: And of course, get inside. And I'm just like, at this point, I'm walking off the field thinking everyone can see it. Everyone can see it. But, you know, luckily it was contained enough. But it was totally caught me off guard. I thought I was, like, in the clear, and I was like, yes, I'm going to be fine. I'm watching the game. And then sure enough, it was one of the most, you know, rattling door knocks I've had.
9: What is it? What is it with relievers who come on this station having trouble with the bathroom? Have you heard the Ryan Roland Smith story?
8: Yeah.
6: Is he worse than mine?
9: Yeah. He was trapped in there during a brawl.
8: It's less gross.
6: Oh, yes. Yeah.
9: It's less gross, but more embarrassing because he let everyone down. You know, he's like, he tells it hilariously. He goes in there. He's using the bathroom. Some skirmish happens. They all run out there. And then the bullpen door swings in to run out. And he is literally trapped in there. So he is like banging on it, trying to get the door open. Missed the entire brawl because of that. You guys got to time
6: these. That's a finable offense, usually. You know what I mean?
9: So, yeah. Yours may be messier. His, perhaps, more embarrassing.
6: Yes. But that happened. That's a thing we all deal with down at the bullpen.
9: Yeah.
6: But aside from, you know, doing that and hanging with the boys, talking about life, random things, that's the best.
9: All right. Aaron in Vancouver says, so, Mike, since you love talking so much with your jazz hands, and I'm, like, clenching them together, I feel embarrassed. No. Were you a theater kid growing up? Have a groovy weekend. If I had any talent... Sure, but I have no musical talent whatsoever. Do you know, I got kicked off of playing the trumpet. I couldn't make the embouchure. You know, your lips have to, like, get tight to blow into the trumpet. Yeah. I couldn't do it, so they kicked me down to baritone. I have no singing ability. I have no musical ability. Just sports and talking about
8: sports. My little brother plays baritone. I didn't know it was a demotion.
9: Yeah. Well, if you wanted to be a trumpet guy and you can't play the trumpet, you get kicked down to the baritone.
6: Wow.
9: The baritone's huge. Or a tuba. So I was like, oh, trumpet. Manageable. You don't have to lug around this big case. They're like, nope. You suck at the trumpet. So
6: I own a saxophone.
9: Go. You were saxophone?
6: I own one.
9: Oh, you own one.
6: Yeah.
9: Do you play?
6: No.
9: Oh.
6: Because I failed.
9: Okay.
6: I tried. I did. I tried.
9: Yeah, we're not musically talented.
6: But apparently there are three levels of saxophone. The beginner, intermediate, and professional. I thought, you know what? Let's just grab the professional one.
9: Oh.
6: I can't do it.
9: All right.
6: The buttons are way too small. There's way too many of them. And, yeah, I failed.
9: All right. Well, the Chefco or the Furco show is not musically inclined. But outside of that, Charlie,
6: karaoke,
9: it's been
6: though.
9: A great week, man. Fantastic.
6: Sign me up for karaoke.
9: All right, we'll do some karaoke. Thanks to the text as well. Thanks to everyone.
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0: 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Today's guests, Super Bowl champion quarterback Joe Theismann, Apple TV MLS play-by-play announcer Max Pretos, comedian Brad Williams, and now, sitting in for Rich, it's Seth Rollins.

0: guys. We're back.
1: Yeah.
0: All right. Nearly a year removed from the scene of the crime. The last time I was in this chair.
2: Man, oh, man.
0: I had a knee brace on.
2: Yeah, you did. Yeah.
0: There were crutches hiding out over there somewhere. Yeah. I was hobbling around here, lying my face off to you guys.
2: We were, like, literally asking you how you're feeling and your mentals were.
3: Mental health.
2: Yeah, we were making sure you were just all right as a person. Yeah. Not even in your day job.
4: Is he on painkillers?
0: Right. Yeah. I still feel bad about it. I'm not gonna lie. But the end product, come on.
3: Yeah.
0: You gotta admit.
2: It was, look, the juice was worth all the squeeze.
3: Absolutely.
2: Okay. At the end of the day.
0: So there's no hard feelings.
2: No hard feelings. Happy to be along for that ride, that ruse of the century. It was fantastic. Glad you're, in good health and good spirits today.
0: Today. And we are still on the track for SummerSlam.
2: Okay, great.
0: This year as well. Different setup, though. No injury, no ruse. Straight up fight. Me, Roman Reigns.
2: Let's go.
0: The World Heavyweight Championship. If you watched Monday Night Raw this past week, we made it official. I threw out the challenge. He accepted the challenge. We are on the road to SummerSlam Minneapolis at the beginning of August. I'm pretty hyped. I don't know how you guys feel, but I'm hyped about it.
2: I'm just glad your daughter doesn't have to lie to anyone. You know what I mean? Teachers, friends.
0: Yeah, she doesn't have to deceive Miss Joy this year. She just gets to be along for the ride as well. You know what? Funny thing about that, actually. She's really now, she's 5 and a half. She's really getting into it. Like, she's getting into the wrestling. Like, she likes it. Like, she likes to be out there. Like, this past Monday, she had her little headphones on. She's sitting off to the side of the stage when I make my entrance. And she likes to tell people that daddy wins and who daddy's wrestling and all that stuff.
2: Love it.
0: You know, she likes that, too. One thing that I want to say here. I have to get this in. I've been wrestling Bron Breakker a lot lately.
2: Yep.
0: My daughter refers to Bron Breakker as the little guy. The little guy.
2: Wow.
0: Bron Breakker, if he's listening right now, or if this makes it to him, he's going to be so angry at my 5-year-old daughter.
2: But yeah. What is the genesis of that?
0: I think he is slightly shorter than me. And I think she just, you know, she saw us, like, you know, standing next to each other, and she doesn't understand, like, you know, like, he's massive this way, right?
2: Width and thick.
0: Yeah, like, yeah, he's 250 pounds of pure man muscle. He's not a little guy, but she just saw the height and just goes, the little guy. Daddy's going to fight the little guy again.
2: That's amazing.
4: That's amazing.
3: I saw Becky had incredibly funny interview with Stephanie McMahon, and she was saying how Rude doesn't know your wrestling name.
0: That's right.
3: She knows her mom is Becky Lynch, but she was like, asked what's dad's name, and she's like, I don't know. And then I guess Cody got announced on TV. It was on the background, and she was like, that's my dad.
0: That's my dad.
3: is that how it went down?
0: That is how it went down. She heard the name as Becky was watching the show one of the days, and she heard the name. She's Cody Rhodes. That's my daddy. That's a whole different conversation. A can of worms we do not need to open up at all.
3: There's
0: never been a paternity test. None needed. I mean, she does look.
3: Bro, it's like you copy and pasted your face.
0: Okay? Yeah, I was going to say, that is my kid for sure. No doubt about it. As my wife says, if you lose her, somebody would return her to me, you know. So that's my world. That's where I'm living right now.
3: And ask for me personally to be a part of that, like Brockman said, you know how my love for wrestling is. So, yeah, to have even a small part, I was just mad that we didn't get into the Unreal episode.
0: I know.
3: Because that was my biggest, like, disappointment. It was like, because I thought we played such a big part in it. Because
0: you guys were the first time anybody saw me after the Saturday Night's main event.
3: Yeah. And I had the video of you. I kind of snuck a video of you walking, like, yeah, he's got the brace on. And the one thing I do regret is I was going to ask you before you left that day, is like, when you're done with the brace, can I have it and put it in studio? And then the brace became so iconic. I'm like, oh, crap, there's no way we get that anymore.
0: Yeah. I was so impressed by my ability to just take that thing off so quickly when I did at SummerSlam last year.
3: Yeah, it was just like, boom.
0: Yeah, I was so weak because I didn't rehearse it at all. There was no rehearsal. I stayed on a bus. Mm-hmm. the whole day. I was, you know, sequestered. And so I didn't really rehearse it. I just went out there and winged it. I had an idea of what I wanted to do. You know, I was envisioning Forrest Gump running as a child.
3: He was even, running.
2: Like, even the hands out and the drop.
0: None of that was rehearsed at all. I had a discussion with my producer for that segment, who's former wrestler Bobby Roode. And Bobby's fantastic.
3: Glorious.
0: Yes, glorious. And he, Bobby's idea was to do the drop, but we didn't know how it was going to come out. Like, we didn't, like, again, no rehearsal or anything like that. So, I had this cool vision of it all going properly, and it could not have gone smoother, to be fair.
3: Yeah, it was, you know, as a longtime fan, even if someone didn't watch, like, that moment when the music hit, the crowd's
2: pop. Oh, it was epic.
3: You come walking out, and in the back of your mind, you're thinking, all right, he's just letting them know that I'm still here, because you turn around and walk away. And then when you stopped, wow.
2: I'm getting goosebumps right now thinking about it, reliving it in my mind, and then, you know, everything that happened that led up to it and you being here. Amazing. Yeah. Well done. As we said before at the time, 10 out of 10.
3: Yeah. And I definitely got some new Twitter followers after, and we asked about your mentals, and people were in the comments like saying how good of a person I was because I wanted to check. And I was like, sure, I'll take that. Yeah. Sure.
0: Yeah. I appreciate it. I appreciated it all the way through. Anybody that had to suffer the wrath of that lie, I really appreciated it. Let me just blanket statement to everybody out there, you guys included. I appreciate it. It's history. SummerSlam's good for me. I've had a lot of really, really great moments at SummerSlam, so hopefully we can get another one this year when I can dethrone the Tribal Chief one more time.
3: I don't want to take us off base here, but definitely before the show's over, we got to dive into Monday night and your challenge, because that was a moment.
0: We'll get into it. I think we should get into it. We should get into some other stuff, though. What else we got, Brockman? What's going on?
2: Well, look, story of the day. We've been talking a lot about it. The World Cup has just been tremendous. 5 stars across the board. All the superstars in the football world are showing up and showing out so far. And then last night, U.S. men's national team, Bosnia-Herzegovina, up in Santa Clara. The U.S. team does its thing. 2-0 victory. First knockout stage win since 2002.
0: Wow.
2: Moving on to face Belgium this Monday in Seattle. It was absolutely epic. A late goal in the first half, one in the second half, and not Team USA, it's the U.S. men's national team.
0: There you go.
2: Moving on, cannot wait. However, is going to be without superstar striker Balogun, who got a red card in the second half. Very controversial.
0: It was very controversial.
2: Very controversial because there was a play that Messi had earlier, very similar play, didn't even get a yellow.
0: Nothing.
2: Mm-mm. And Balogun gets a red card, ejected, rules state, must sit out the next game, cannot appeal.
0: No appeals.
2: No appeal process either.
0: Wow.
2: So U.S. men's national team going to be out one of their best players on Monday, but did not stop them from moving on last night. And I don't know about you guys. I had a driveway watch party with my neighbors. We were hyped. It was awesome. It was so cool to see. Did you guys watch it? What were your thoughts? Yeah.
3: I mean, how about you, sir?
0: So I've been in Europe for the past month. So our time schedules have been all off for these games. Last night was the first time I was home. I got to sit down on schedule and watch one of the games, and I was fascinated. I was fascinated. It was an extremely hard-fought game. The goals were not easy for the U.S. national team at all. And that red card, I mean, because I've got a group chat. I got some buddies who were, you know, getting after it every single game that were here for the duration. They were losing their minds about that red card. And Rich, I saw online, too. Rich was very upset about the red card. The fact that there's no appeals process for that is kind of crazy.
2: Crazy.
0: FIFA, they use the VAR nobody's business, right? Like, all the time. So clearly they want to get this thing right. They went and looked at it. And the fact that you can't appeal it after seems like, okay, why are we drawing the line here? You know what I mean? Why stop? So I don't know, but it was very questionable. And to lose Balogun for another game, that's going to be the killer. But at least, I mean, they got another score. They got another score when they were down a man.
2: Yeah,
0: they did. On the free kick, which was, woo, baby.
2: Tillman, that was impressive.
0: What a shot.
2: Yeah.
3: there it was is. A goal. I forget who scored it, and then they disallowed the goal because
2: it was Balogun.
3: That was okay. And, yeah. And they showed like the line, mm-hmm. and it was just like, I get it. Like, if I don't understand it, I take that back. I said, yeah. I get it. I don't get it. That's the thing. I don't claim to be like the most knowledgeable about soccer, but it just seemed like it was a game or an inch off.
2: You know, it's happened in a few other matches this year, you know, offsides, they go to the VAR. It's almost like, you know, the Hawkeye in tennis or what we're doing for the first down marker in the NFL. They have that imaginary line and it goes right down the line. And if any part of your body, you know, I think Iran had a goal overturned because of the tip of his toe was over the, like, it was the Kevin Durant situation. If he wore a 12 and a half instead of a 13, you know, it would have been a goal. His arm was just over. You know, it's not great for the casuals. We don't really understand. It's just like, come on.
0: Yeah.
2: Offsides. Play defense. Score. Let him cherry pick. Who cares?
3: Because I was about to argue that, and I was like, that would be like someone saying, like, well, I understand his foot went out of bounds, but there's a line you can see. And basketball and football. I can't see that line in soccer.
0: Yeah, it is hard. I mean, and it's not like you get, you know, like football, if you're on the goal line, you get another chance. You know what I mean? Like, the ball stays there. It's not like they get another chance right there to just do the thing again. You're offside. It's actually a penalty. You lose possession. You know, it sucks. Yeah. It's painful. And those goals, they are not often. Like, that happens. I mean, you're sitting there just watching the ball do this. For minutes and hours. So when they get a goal, I mean, that's a big deal.
2: Yeah, and then the other you know, U.S. men's team matches, gotten off to hot starts.
0: Yeah.
2: Scored a lot, you know, 4 goals in the first game, multiple goals in the first half in some of the other games. This was an ugly, ugly match. We kind of had to muddy it up and ugly it up a little bit, and they were able to battle and hang tough, play good defense, get a score on, and just kind of hold on to it, even man down, add a goal. I thought that was super impressive. And look, I know one of your best players is going to be out. Got to be riding high. Got to be feeling great, you know, going into the round of 16 match.
0: I hope so. The U.S. has never got through the round of 16. Is that correct?
2: Correct. Never gotten that. No, I've never gotten past
0: Ooh,
2: it.
0: Ooh, baby.
2: Yeah.
0: Ooh, baby.
2: It's awesome.
3: And also, we're not huge soccer fans.
2: No.
3: And I think people that are looking at our YouTube videos are picking up on that. But we do appreciate the game.
2: We are having a great time.
3: And we're learning.
2: Yeah.
3: And probably should have learned this years ago. Some of my best friends played soccer all through college. But football is always going to be king here, right? But I think this might be the moment that kind of gives a little bit more of a shift now, because these games, people are just loving this so much, and they're going to be moms who, like, don't want their sons to play football. I think they're going to maybe encourage them to play soccer after watching this. I think this is going to do so much for the game of soccer here in America. Of course, it's never going to take over football, but I feel like it's definitely going to boost up soccer.
2: Yeah, it might be the boost that they were hoping the 94 World Cup here kind of was, and it just kind of took a while to get going. But look, MLS is having, you know, great success. You know, great worldwide players are coming over here to play now.
0: That's right.
2: See that with, you know, David Beckham kind of started it, and Zlatan, and now Messi. And I just think, say it every time, maybe we're just caught up in the moment, but this has been the greatest World Cup I can remember, just in terms of star power, performing like we've never seen, with Mbappe and Messi and Haaland, et cetera, down the line. And there's just the performance of the U.S. men's national team. So super psyched, super enjoying it, excited to kind of build on my soccer fandom and knowledge and all of that. And, like, can't wait for Monday.
0: Yeah. Monday, that's the next one for the U.S. team, right?
2: Yeah, Monday, 5 Pacific, 8 Eastern.
0: Okay.
2: In Seattle, yeah.
0: Great. God, I will be working.
2: No!
0: I will be working.
3: That's right, you got stuff to do on
2: Sunday. Where is Raw on Monday?
0: It's in Chicago.
2: Oh, home game.
3: Not only do you have to work, you've got a big day at work.
0: We got to hustle. we got to hustle.
3: That's one of the top cities for you.
0: But here's the bracket right now. I'm looking at it. This is, I mean.
2: Yeah, so Spain and Austria is today.
0: Yep.
2: 3 Eastern, noon local here in L.A. at SoFi.
0: Ooh, baby.
2: Sorry, Los Angeles Stadium. And then Portugal and Croatia. Man, Portugal has not looked great. Ronaldo taking a lot of heat. Did have a couple of goals in his last outing, but could be a potential, you know, big showdown. Spain, Portugal, maybe next round. U.S., we get through. Spain in the quarters. Could you imagine?
0: Oh, baby. I would love to see it. I mean, I think anytime, like, kind of a host country gets an opportunity to shine like this, especially, I mean, the U.S. has been, look, they've been a doormat for soccer, you know, internationally for a long time.
3: Absolutely.
0: You know, so to have something like this when they're playing kind of on their home turf a lot of these games. That's really exciting. That's great for the sport. I think you guys mentioned it. It's great for the sport here in the United States. But I think it's also just it's cool globally.
2: Yeah.
0: I think to see, and this would be anywhere if they were doing this anywhere. If it, you know, it was held in France and they were. The French team was awesome, which they are. You know, it would be cool. So I just think it's an awesome thing. It's great for the sport. It's great for the game globally.
2: No doubt.
0: It's fantastic.
2: It's fantastic.
3: And I think one of the things is social media, right? 94, we didn't have it. It's bringing everyone. So now you're getting to see more things. And, like, the foreigners coming to America and going on food tours. It's been so, so entertaining, right? That alone is bringing people together.
2: Getting a case of that American gluttony, baby.
3: People love ranch. I don't even like ranch, let alone love ranch, but the ranch fascination is amazing. And so social media, the videos, everything, bringing people together, making it more viewable and being able to take in by more people. I think that's why the boom could happen.
0: Yeah, I think that's, you were getting to, I mean, it's what, it's 250 years too. We're celebrating the country and everybody's in here, and now we're just discovering ranch dressing, all of its delights.
3: And they don't know that their food is way better than our food.
2: Way better. Way better.
0: We got some good stuff. But
3: free refills.
0: But yeah, so we got to take a break. When we come back, we got a guest who is a Super Bowl champion.
2: Yeah, he is.
0: Great quarterback, probably the greatest Washington Commander quarterback to ever play the game. Joe Theismann coming up next. I can't wait to talk to him. Let's get after it, guys. Let's start.
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0: what Hulk Hogan did, picking him up off the ground, to me is one of the greatest feats a human being has ever done. I mean, just get him off his feet was absolutely incredible.
1: This is an amazing photo. If you're just joining us back on ESPN Radio, Sirius XM Channel 80, we are here with the great Joe Theismann, and we are looking at a photograph of him with the late, great Andre the Giant, and I am just in awe of this photograph because Andre the Giant is holding Joe Theismann, who, again, is a full-grown human being, like he's a child. Andre's hand, his fingers are massive. His head is like two times the size of Joe's head. This is an incredible photograph. And Joe, you were just telling us that the Washington football franchise was trying to sign Andre the Giant to just block kicks and punts. They just wanted him to stand there and put his big old mitt in the air and try to make the kick harder. That's correct?
0: Yeah, George got a hold of Vince McMahon and said, hey, I want to do this. And so Vince, obviously the ultimate promoter, said, okay, fine, come to New York. And this is the shot that we did. And that's my leather jacket made of patchwork leather that I don't have anymore. Wouldn't fit me anyway. But I mean, I look at that photo sometimes and I just sort of laugh. And I think of the big people in the world today, in the world of athletics specifically. And then I think of this man. And it, just a giant. I mean, I watched a documentary on him, and it's just when you're that big, life can't.

0: incredible athlete. He used to stand in the middle of the court. You couldn't hit it around him. You couldn't hit it over him. You know, the best thing you could do is hit it at him and hope he didn't hit it back at you.
1: Yeah, I was going to say, that seems like that's his game. Like, he's so
0: it's like
1: long.
0: Running around a flagpole. Like, there's this statue in the middle of the court, and where do you go? What do you do? And I mean, I've been blessed to meet some incredible people, but these are the two experiences with big people that I've had that have been so much fun. Like I said, I love what you do. Absolutely love it, man. People talk about you guys. They talk about athletes in this world. You got a whole bunch of them, and you're one of them. I
1: appreciate that. Thank you very much. Yeah, I fancy myself a bit of an athlete. You know, I don't know.
2: I've seen what you did.
1: But yeah, thank you very much. All right, Joe. Let's chat football, because that's your name. That's your game.
0: Football,
1: baby.
0: And golf.
1: Let's talk
0: football
1: about
0: and golf.
1: Yeah. Oh, yeah. And golf. We'll get to the golf for sure. Where we're going into this season right now, we're in this lull part of the season, right, where we're just chilling, waiting for training camp to get started. What are your memories of this part of the year for you as a player, kind of getting ready to go for the next season?
0: I was always antsy. A lot of guys like to take this time off, maybe take a month or 6 weeks off just to get away from the game. I couldn't. I was a football junkie. I'm a football junkie today. I'm a competition junkie. I think that's why we enjoy the things that we do. People say, well, why don't you retire? Why don't you do this? No, I love to compete. And even this time of year, I'd still go out to the park 3 days a week. We had a place called, quote unquote, Redskin Park we used to train at. And I'd still go out there and I'd still find somebody to throw the ball to, find somebody to run routes with, or just get a startup touch football game, whatever it was, just to be able to continue to work on my trade. I don't think you can work on any trade and then take 6 weeks to 2 months off completely and still try and keep an edge, because you wanted to be as good as you could going into training camp. And back when I played, we had 6 preseason games. And I used to go to training camp, right? I would be heading for training camp right now.
1: Wow.
0: Right now, they just finished their mini camps. I'd be going to training camp right now. We had 6 preseason games and 14 regular season games. So the things were a little bit different then. So you had to sort of keep your edge. So there wasn't a whole lot. There was an off season if you didn't get to the championship or play, you know, into the playoffs. But I just tried to stay as sharp as I could during that period of time.
1: Wow, that's fascinating. I love that. I love that work ethic, boys. That kind of inspires me a little bit right there. I like that, man. 6 preseason games.
2: Wow.
1: That's intense. What was the why? Why so many preseason games at that time? Do you remember?
0: It's just the way the schedule was set up. It's the way the league had set it up. And, of course, we went from 6 to 4. Now we're 4 to 3. Soon they'll go to 2. But this is the problem I see without having preseason games. First of all, it would be like you going into a ring and wrestling, but never having a chance to wrestle against anybody to warm up.
1: Yeah.
0: Because when you put the uniform on and you start hitting people, it's a lot different than running around in shorts and a cap and sneakers or cleats, whatever it might be. When you get hit, things change. So all of a sudden now, you've got guys that have not been hit. The starters won't play any of the preseason games. So the only time they're really going to get hit is the beginning of the season. And I've sort of always looked at the first 2, possibly 3 games of the regular season now, with the way it's set up, as real glorified preseason games. And coaches, how do you evaluate somebody in a pair of shorts? How do you know how good they are? How do you know how they handle a hit? How do you know how they can take a hit? You just don't know those things. They're all unanswered questions until the season starts. And that's one of the things that I don't like about the fact that they don't have a chance to be able to play some preseason. Because like I said, you're looking at people, but over a very short period of time. Let's take the Cleveland Browns as an example. And they got 5 quarterbacks. How do you divide up the work to give somebody a chance to show what they can do? But on the other side of that, it makes every decision you make, every play you run, so vitally important to whether you're going to be there or not, or possibly be the starter.
1: Wow. That is fascinating. Yeah, yeah, that's very, you know what, that's a good point you made about getting ready, because I mean, that's how I feel when it comes to getting in the ring. I feel like I need to be in practice all the time. And I know people look at WWE and they go, oh, it's a year long, like, you guys have no off season. And I'm like, yeah, I'm kind of like Joe. I like the work, you know? You love football, right? This is what you live and breathe. And so I'm the same with wrestling. So it's sure, sometimes everything feels like work, right? But sure. Also,

0: It's what we love. It's what we're passionate about. So even if we're not doing it, we're thinking about it, you know? And so I get that. But you need that. You need those reps. I understand that. That's a cool perspective, man, especially coming from someone who had 6 preseason games. You're like, yeah, let's go. Let's get after it. I appreciate that. So let's
1: see the other thing. The other thing, too, is we didn't have the training program. We didn't train 12 months a year. I was on the oldest football team in football at that time. You know, that the Washington football team, we had the oldest guys in the league. George Allen had brought a bunch of guys from the Rams. You know, George believed in not making mistakes. If we didn't make mistakes, we could win games. That's why, you know, he chose to run the football a lot with Billy Kilmer. Billy was sort of the guy. Sonny threw the ball around, used to drive George crazy. And I believe that the ultimate win for George Allen would have been a 2-0 football game. I mean, the defense scored, the offense didn't screw up. That would have been nirvana for him. But it was like, you know, so we used basically those 6 games for the guys that were on that football team in particular as basically the training session. We used training camp, yes, but this was how they got in shape. This is the way they got themselves in shape, was through the course of playing games. It's like golf, for example. The way you get better, you don't get better hitting balls on a range. You don't get better chipping. You don't get better putting. It helps your game. But the way you get better is to go out on the course and deal with the elements and deal with the decisions that you have to make. And that's basically what the preseason became for us. It was a question of making decisions during that period of time to be able to understand what the defenses are trying to do to you, what your offense is all about. What are the players around you like? How good are they? What are their assets? What are they good at? What are they not good at? All those different things you can only do by being in, I think, the environment as you are.
0: Yes, yes, yes. So let's look ahead a little bit to the 2026-27 season. What are some things that you're looking at, maybe some teams that you're looking at who are going to be playing in January, in February, maybe some players, maybe some quarterbacks, maybe one from Chicago that that I'm really quite fond of. Just give us your thoughts on the season and where we're at and what you're expecting, what you're excited for.
1: Well, let's start with Caleb. Let's start with Chicago, baby.
0: Let's
1: that seems
0: do it, baby.
1: Dear to your heart, right? I think he had a heck of a year last year, but it shows you the impact of a coach, and it shows the impact of growth in a year. Very talented guy coming out of school, extremely talented, run around, make plays, did it last year at the end of the year. Matter of fact, the Chicago Bears at the end of last season looked an awful lot like the Washington Commanders the year before. Last 4 or 5 games of the season, they were heart thumpers. I mean, the suspense was unbelievable. It was down to the last minute. It was a play here, a play there. And now the year is, now it's got to be more consistent. I think with Caleb, the discipline that Ben has brought there and the teaching process and the learning process, and I've told this to many people, the quarterback position, as in anything, is a process. Every snap you take in practice, every game you play, you have to learn something from. And we saw him get better and better and better as the year went on. Got the ball out of his hands more. Didn't have to run around as much. Now another year in this system, I expect him to be quite good. And that's a really good football team in that division. I think the Arizona Cardinals, you know, they got a friend, you know, one of my guys, Jeremiah Love from Notre Dame, has gone there with their number one pick. Will Jacoby Brissett be able to do the things he needs to do as a quarterback? But the one of the really intriguing ones to me is Kyler Murray up to Minnesota.
0: Mm-hmm.
1: What's Kevin going to do? What's he going to be able to do with Kyler in a system that has to suit him? He's not the biggest guy in the world. Throwing the ball in the middle of the football field is not easy. He made a living in Arizona running around and running for his life. So what's going to happen up in Minnesota? Now, JJ has an advantage because he's been in the system. And, you know, so Kyler's going to have to apply himself. And I'm really curious to see exactly what happens. And, of course, in Pittsburgh, you know, with Mike McCarthy and Aaron being married back up together. And what are they going to be able to do? And, of course, near and dear to my heart are the Washington Commanders. Had a heck of a year with injury last year. Jaden did. But I believe he's going to come back with a vengeance. I know that this football team realizes that they didn't play anywhere near the standard that they want, that the coach wants, or that the fans want. And this is a great opportunity for him to be able to it's a bounce back season. You know, and so those are some of the things I'm looking at. But we got 10 new head coaches. A third of the league has new head coaches. 3 of them in 1 division, I believe the AFC North. and three new head coaches. So, you know, people moving around, people getting opportunities. And I can tell you something, when you take over an organization and you're the head coach, you want to be, the term head coach really doesn't apply. I think you're a head administrator because you have your assistants, and that's the biggest key. Who do you hire as assistants? Who's going to deliver the messages that you want the guys to understand? You do it in a team meeting, but yet in the breakout meetings, how are they going to be able to implement the systems, both offensively, defensively? And of course, you can't ignore the special teams aspect of it. So new head coaches, new players in different places, new quarterbacks in different places. Of course, Myles Garrett going to the Rams. All of a sudden, everybody says, oh, Rams are going to be playing a home game. SoFi is the home of the Super Bowl 61. Mm-hmm. The Rams are going to be. They're going to be tough to beat. I mean, he is a force at 23 sacks. They had 45 sacks last year, and 23 of them.
0: Yeah,
1: the man's phenomenal, and now he's in an opportunity with, and of course, you know, the staff out there is unbelievable. So I really, the Rams are going to be one to watch. Seattle, don't count them out. We've seen the last 2 years one simple statement that everybody makes: defense wins championships. Look at the Eagles 2 years ago. Seattle this past year, they were driven by their defenses. Not to take anything, as a quarterback, I wouldn't take anything away from that position. I'll tell you something. If you've got a great defense, it's unbelievable. Matter of fact, Super Bowl 17, when we beat the Miami Dolphins, David Woodley was the opposing quarterback for the Dolphins. He went 0-17 in the second half.
0: Wow.
1: Didn't complete a pass against us.
0: That is.
1: That's a credit to the defense.
0: So he didn't complete a pass the entire second half? That's got to be a record that I don't think, I mean, there's no way
1: that. Somebody will fact check that, but I believe that was that's the statistic. So if I do it, cover myself.
0: Well, Joe, I got to tell you, you just fired me up. That conversation about the season, I'm ready to go. I wish we were starting training camp right now. My goodness, I am fired up, man. There was so much. I'm a Bears guy, so I'm thinking about the NFC North. And I was like, okay, all right, yeah, let's talk about it. And then you started going all over the place, and I'm like, yes, Aaron Rodgers' final season, new coaches in the AFC North. The Rams, I mean, oh, baby, the storylines are, they are thick. They are thick this year, guys.
2: Yeah.
0: I'm excited.
2: You're excited to be done with Aaron Rodgers.
0: Oh, well, I'm an Aaron Rodgers fan now. I just want you guys to know that now that he's Joe, as a Bears fan, you know, I got a lot of pain.
1: That is the division.
0: I got a lot of pain in my heart over the years from Aaron Rodgers. And so I've been holding on to that. But now that he has announced that he is done after the season, likely, knock on wood, you never know. I'm like, all aboard. Let's go.
2: Okay.
0: Let him ride it out. I'll induct him into Canton if he wants me to. I got him, baby, you know. So
1: I think he's the greatest pure passer we've seen in this game.
0: You're right.
1: The way he spins the ball, the way he gets it out of his hands, doesn't have to have his feet on the ground, still has the arm strength to do the things he needs to do. I read a quote from Tom Brady who felt the same way, that, you know, Aaron is just special in what he has the ability to do. His release is second to none. Dan Marino had a great release, but Aaron just can, it's a flick of the ball. And, you know, at his age, to be able to do the things that he can do, which is a testament to him as an individual to keep himself ready to play the game. The other thing I'd like to talk a little bit about besides football is the American Century Golf Championship.
0: Read my mind, man. I was just about to get after that. So, yeah, let's talk about that. We got the American Century Championship coming up July 8th to 12th. At the Edgewood.
1: 10 through 12 is a tournament.
0: Oh, the 10 to the 12th. Okay.
1: The 8th, we go out with pro-ams. We go out with some pro-ams early in the week. But the 10th, 11th, and 12th, it'll be on NBC and Peacock during that period of time. It runs in July at Lake Tahoe. And American Century is just an incredible company. Just to give you an idea about, you know, I know you do a lot of charity work and you give back. And I think it's so important that we can give back because we've been blessed in so many ways. American Century donates 40% of its dividends to medical research. 40% of its dividends to medical research, the Stauer Institute in Kansas City. It's an incredible company. But we've got something that's really exciting and fun. It's fantasy golf is what it is.
0: Oh.
1: And you can log on to accfantasygolf.com. And there you'll find the way the contest is run. I'll give you a sort of a capsule version. Everybody in the field, about 80 people plus, are divide into five groups based upon your skill set. You get to choose one person from each group each day. You can change every day if you'd like of the 3 days. And if you win that day, you get 2 free tickets to next year's tournament. If you win the overall, you get $10,000 to donate to the charity of your choice. Now, keep in mind, the purse is $750,000. We expect somewhere near in the neighborhood of 70,000 people to show up. This is the 37th tournament. This is my 36th. Ooh. And what's neat about it, when we first started, the 17th hole is a classic. It's right on Lake Tahoe. It's a par 3. When we first started, maybe 400, 500 people there. Maybe 10 boats in the water. Today, there's 2, 3,000 people lining that particular hole and probably 100 boats in the water. Just lined up like an armada out there. So the fans love it. It's a great place to be. We've raised over $8 million for charities in that area. And it's exciting to be a part of something so special that does so much good for so many.
0: Yeah, that is fantastic. And the fact that you have been with it for, you said, 36 years for you now?
1: 36. And the players, like Steph Curry, defending champ, will be there.
0: Oh,
1: Charles Barkley always is there. John Smoltz will be there. Annika Sorenstam will be there. We call them the usual characters. Jerry Rice, Tim Brown, Jerome Bettis. All those guys will be there. And Bobby Flay's coming this year. So being a foodie, okay, if you're a foodie, we got that covered too.
3: Joe, Rich is going to be there. So we need you to really lock in, maybe find Rich on the range ahead of time, give him a short game tip, just something. Because, you know, he came in second to last year.
0: Oh.
3: So we need Rich to, like, I don't know, maybe beat a few more people, maybe beat a Kelsey, Kittle, somebody, so he can come back and kind of show good face to us.
1: Well, we've seen it happen. You know, Larry the Cable Guy, Dan, when he first got out there, it was a little struggle. He was down around where Rich was, and now he's in the middle of the pack. He's worked on his game hard. Rich, by the way, performed New York, New York at our karaoke night Thursday.
3: Yep.
1: Let me leave it at that.
2: That's his song.
1: New York, New York. That's his song. That's his go-to song. I'm gonna find him next week.
3: And, yeah. Help him out, little, Joe.
1: Now, I'll give him all the advice I possibly can. Now, can we implement it? I'm sure he can. I'm anxious to see him do it.
0: That is amazing. You know, I'm filling in for Rich as a host. I think one of these years I might have to fill in for him on the course, second to last.
3: It was rough.
0: Seth, it was rough.
1: It's a different world, though. I mean, most of the people that play there that haven't played before that come out for the first time, you play at a country club where you belong. You know, it's a 2-foot putt. I'll pick it up. It's good.
3: Yep.
0: Yeah.
1: 3-foot, it's good. Okay. Not here. Everything goes in the hole. Yeah. Everything goes in the cup. And and we play on Poana Green, and they're hard to read because the clover leaves get a little funky, and no telling where you're going to roll the ball to sometimes. And it's a great golf course. Edgewood is a terrific place. And like I said, we have a wonderful time. And American Century is the hosts of hosts when it comes to taking care of their people and taking care of us as those have been invited. So it's a great thing. It's on NBC, like I say, the 10th, 11th, and 12th, NBC and Peacock. Hope everybody tunes in and watches. Charles Barkley, I would have to vote, is the most improved that we've seen out there.
0: Oh,
1: Dan, Charles right, continues man. To get better and better and better. And now that he's half of what he was, I mean, it's exciting.
0: All right, Joe. Well, thank you so much. It sounds like a really awesome tournament for a really great cause. So thank you. And thank you for coming on the show and hanging out with me and telling me great stories about Andre the Giant, man. That's fantastic.
3: That was awesome. Yeah. Thanks, Joe.
1: Thank you for having me. And hopefully I'll see you live somewhere, Seth.
0: Oh, I hope so, man. Let's do it.
1: We'll find you.
0: Thanks, Joe.
2: All right, Joe.
3: Thanks, Joe. Thanks,
1: take care. Bye-bye.
3: That was awesome.
0: That was awesome.
2: Anybody want a peanut?
0: Man. What a guy. Love Joe Theismann.
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12: My name is Joel, and I came to St. Jude Children's Research Hospital in December of 1987 to be treated for osteosarcoma, which is bone cancer. 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

0: 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Guys.
1: Yeah. Seth.
0: We are here. We are live.
2: We're here. You're there.
0: Us. 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We are everywhere.
1: Yeah.
0: And we have some breaking news to get to.
3: Here it comes.
4: Ooh, ooh. And Maria, I see
5: breaking news.
0: I love that. Breaking news in the world of ice hockey.
6: We're going to hockey for breaking news, guys. Right. We don't get a lot of
1: hockey news.
6: We're going to do that hockey right
2: Same
6: now.
2: Hockey. Let's do that hockey.
6: The King is returning. A lot of people wondering if last year was going to be Alexander Ovechkin's final season. The all-time leading goal scorer in NHL history is back for one more season. A one-year extension, $4.25 million. He is back in Washington for one more season.
0: And he's not saying, like, this is the final. Like, this isn't like his Jeter, his Kobe.
6: No.
0: Like, he could come back.
6: Maybe LeBron?
0: Yeah, yeah.
6: Farewell tour?
0: There's not a farewell tour situation here. At least that's not what he's indicating with that post. He's just saying, I'm coming back. I'm going to play another year 22, I believe.
6: Yeah, 22nd season. Longest tenured athlete in DC sports history.
0: That is incredible. These hockey guys, I feel like they can just play till they're 50. You know what I mean? Gordie Howe. I mean, how old was Gordie when he retired?
2: Played a game
6: he played in his 50s at Yarmir Yager, retired from the NHL, then played in a Russian league for a long time. Like, he's probably still playing right now.
0: He's still playing.
2: I think he is still, yeah.
6: Yeah.
0: And Ovi's got, I mean, he's the greatest goal scorer to ever play the game. Yep. So he's just racking up more goals as he goes along. It's really remarkable. And look, I'm 40 now, just turned, and I've been wrestling for 22 years myself. And so maybe closer to 23 at this point. And so anytime I see these guys at this level, I mean, he's playing at a professional level. It's a young man's game. Sports are a young man's game. So anytime you can go out there and be effective at that age with that many years under your belt, I am always so impressed by that.
2: Absolutely.
0: Man. So impressed. I want him to get to 1,000 goals. I want him to keep playing. He'd be the first guy to ever get to 1,000.
6: So he's at 929.
2: Yeah, 929.
6: He had 32 goals last year. Played in every game.
0: That's crazy. Every game?
6: Did not miss a game last year.
0: No load management for him.
6: Zero.
0: He's just out there on the ice.
6: 32 goals, 32 assists.
0: So he's going to need a couple more years to get to 1,000.
6: Yeah, probably three more seasons.
0: Oh, gosh.
1: Anyone can do
0: That's
1: it.
0: Not
6: conservatively.
0: Yeah, if anybody can do it,
6: why not?
0: He's a hoss, too.
6: Big dude.
0: He's a big dude.
6: Always been a big dude.
0: Big, burly dude. I love it.
2: As a Pens fan, though, I take umbrage with you calling him the King, and Sidney Crosby still exists, and that's just...
6: He's so much better than Sidney Crosby, it's not even funny.
0: Wow.
2: Jason Feller, please weigh in on this. You are the hockey guy, and not... Who's better?
0: Okay, who is better?
1: Just look at the stats. Gotta go with Ovechkin at this point.
2: Hey, goal-wise, but look at everything else. Like I said,
1: he's got a better resume.
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19: 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Coming up, Apple TV MLS play-by-play announcer Max Bretos. Comedian Brad Williams. And now, sitting in for Rich, it's Seth Rollins.
2: Yeah,
0: you know, guys. Yeah. It gives me a nice feeling anytime that the little, I don't know if this, is that a real voice, is AI yeah, bot?
6: That's a real voice.
2: A real voice. Yeah, it's real.
0: A very nice voice.
6: Yes,
0: a real voice saying "sitting in for Rich," and I'm like, oh, that's me, Seth Rollins. That's nice. It feels good. And we are here, hour two. Had a good hour one. Joe Theismann being held like a child by Andre the Giant. Probably the highlight.
6: Speaking of not an AI, that was a real photo.
0: Yeah, it was real. You could show your kids that and they wouldn't believe it.
6: They would not believe it.
2: The funny thing is, I've seen the old Andre interviews where he talks about that, and it's just like, first of all, the fact that Andre the Giant was a real person.
0: Really?
2: And he's like, the myth is so great now, but we actually live, we know that this dude actually roamed the earth.
6: If you haven't seen it, look for it. I'm sure it's on a streamer somewhere. The HBO documentary that they did about Andre the Giant. Fantastic. You'll enjoy every second.
0: It might have been Bill Simmons.
6: It was a Bill Simmons.
2: I just rewatched that like 3 weeks ago.
6: It's so good.
0: It's very well
2: Got
0: done.
2: A question for you, Seth Rollins.
0: Oh, okay.
2: Okay.
0: What you got, dog?
2: Oh, it's WrestleMania, and your opponent is Andre the Giant. How are you going to go about that? 7'4", 500 pounds. How are you going to attack the eighth wonder of the world?
0: You know, I have actually had a really great history of matches with big men.
2: Oh, yeah.
0: Well, I love wrestling a big guy. I'm one of those guys who, when I watch wrestling, I don't want to see two guys who do the same thing.
2: Yeah, sure.
0: That's the beauty of pro wrestling.
6: Styles make fights.
0: Yes, styles makes fights. And it's the only like sport, art form, whatever you want to call it, where you get this, you know, in the UFC or in MMA or in boxing or in, you know,
2: weight classes.
0: There's weight classes. You don't get this, man. You don't get to see Seth Rollins, who's, you know, 220, 6'1", against Andre the Giant, you know? So I loved wrestling guys like The Undertaker and Kane and The Big Show. And, like, one of my favorite matches that I've ever had is I wrestled the Giant Omos in Puerto Rico in San Juan. And it was a throwaway match. Like, we didn't have, there was no backstory to it. I remember it distinctly. I was actually sitting here in Los Angeles down the street. I am drinking coffee at Offset Coffee Roasters, and I get a call. I'm thinking I'm off for the next couple weeks because they're doing this Puerto Rico show. Bad Bunny is headlining against Damian Priest. I've got nothing. And I get this call, and it's Vince McMahon, and he says,
2: "Whoa.
0: This was years ago, obviously. I'd like you to work with Omos." And I said, "What? Why? What?" Like, he's like, "Well, you know, the show, we need some star power. You know, we've got Bunny on top, and, you know, Vince didn't know. He didn't, you said, this is the most listened to stream. Vince, Bunny. This is like Michael Jackson in his prime popularity, having a wrestling match in, you know, Gary, Indiana, where he grew up. Like, that's what this is." Vince, he didn't get it. You know what I mean? Didn't understand it. All right.
6: How is Vince in your phone?
0: Vince McMahon.
6: Okay.
3: Yeah. I didn't know if you had, like, boss or the boss.
0: Nope. Vince McMahon is how he is in my phone. And I'm privileged to actually, you know, when he left the company, he obviously had to get a new phone. So he lost the corporate number. So I feel like I was privileged to get access to the new number. But, Omos, who nobody was thinking could have a good wrestling match at this point. He was very young, very green, not a lot of experience. And I was like, this is a challenge. Let's go. And I was so excited. I think we had 2 weeks of Monday Night Raw to kind of like build it. There was no real story to it. Went in there, tore the house down in San Juan with the Giant Omos, who I love, by the way. He's fantastic. He's working down in AAA now, I believe, as well.
2: If people don't know, Omos is legit 7'2", 7'3".
0: Huge.
2: Yeah.
0: Huge man. Does not know his own strength. one of those guys who's like, yeah, I'm strong, but no, sir. You could snap all my limbs in an instant if you wanted to. Yeah. So guys like him, Big Show, if I'm out there with Andre the Giant, oh, it's easy, baby. It's, I mean, that is a spectacle of a human. You know, you just run around him, chop him down like a tree, and have a party. I would relish a chance to work with Andre.
4: Super stomp.
0: And Andre was...
6: Yeah, stomp on Andre? Woo.
0: You'd have to be coming off the...
4: cage.
0: Yeah, I don't know. Something to take him down. That's a big boy. Andre's... You might need like 3 feet for the stomp. I don't even... His head. His head, man. The size of his head. Yeah, we are here.
4: Off.
0: I am Seth Rollins. I'm not Rich Eisen, but we are chatting it up on Disney Plus and ESPN, Sirius XM, ESPN Radio, all of it. And guys, we got to talk about some basketball. Yes. We got to talk about the NBA because free agency is wide open.
2: Oh, man.
0: Not just free agency, but there are some trades going on, and there is like, I don't know what to call it, like an intercast violence. There's some sort of, I mean, you guys, TJ Brockman, there was a big trade that went on.
6: Yeah.
0: The Celtics, the 76ers, you guys take me through it. I need to know your feelings. Here it is on the screen. Take me through. I mean, how are we feeling about this, guys? Where are we at?
2: I feel great.
6: Well, yeah, exactly. It's like Philly has two friends. Chris is sad and TJ is happy. Man, it's terrible. I can't. It's awful. This guy, Jaylen Brown, has been so good to me as a Celtics fan for a decade. He has won so many games, and we've experienced so many highs. And yeah, there's been some disappointments in there, most recently this past spring. But we got to the mountaintop, and there was really no reason to get down from the mountaintop.
0: Mm.
6: And it just, you know, something that I'm sure we'll find out eventually in a hit piece by the local Boston media, because that's what they do. Maybe we'll get some answers as to what really went on behind the scenes and why, you know, Jaylen Brown had to go. But by all accounts from Chris Mannix and Shams, he did not ask for a trade.
0: Mm.
6: This is something that the front office felt like they had to do. And whether it was... You know, the analytics department, TJ, I know you hate them. They didn't think it would work out any longer. Or maybe this is the ultimate sell high on a guy that just had his best, you know, statistical and on-court season. But it's the end of the era for the Jays, and I am very, very sad. And all I can say is, TJ, treat him right.
2: You know, for me, Seth, we have these documents that we have here on the show, no one's actually signed one, and then that is if you want to give up your sports fandom for a particular team. So I was presented one with the Cowboys.
0: Of course.
2: Can't sign it. I was thinking, I was done with the Sixers because the Sixers, since I've been a kid, have just this history of making horrendous and horrible basketball decisions. I'm talking back when they traded Wilt Chamberlain. I wasn't around for that, but I know it happened. To trading Moses Malone, to... not drafting Brad Doherty, to passing up on Paul Pierce, to, you know, everything they do seems to be the wrong move. And it was almost as a fan, I was kind of tired of it. This has kind of rejuvenated my fandom. I thought I was out. They pulled me back in. Getting Jaylen Brown right now in the prime of his career to pair with Tyrese Maxey, to pair with a young Edgecombe. Look, Joel Embiid, we could just put him on an exercise bike till April.
0: There you go.
2: Maybe play him once every 4 weeks. Just be like, hey, big fella, sit there, get healthy. We'll pop you out every 8 to 10 games just so you don't have any rust. Jaylen Brown is a NBA Finals MVP.
0: Dog.
2: Okay? He is one of the best players in the world. So put him on this Sixers team with those other guys. And now we got to see how the rest of the... you know, team stacks up. They're going to bring other people in, obviously. But the New York Knicks have made it as such that any team that hasn't won in a while has to sit there and think, why not us? And that's not knocking the Knicks, but 53 years.
0: Of course.
2: It's been. So, yeah, the Knicks could do it. Why can't we do it?
0: So where are we at now for expectations then going into the season in the fall? You were back in, TJ. Are you like championship or bust back in?
2: Look, the fan in me wants to sit here and go, yeah, this is it, obviously, but I got to be professional here behind this mic and be realistic.
0: Why do you have to be?
2: I know.
0: I think the Bears are going to win the Super Bowl.
2: Well, as you should.
0: I think Caleb Williams is going to be the MVP. Why would you be professional?
2: I believe, here's what I believe is going to happen. Can I just set up a scenario?
0: Yes.
2: LeBron James comes to Philadelphia.
0: Wait a minute now. That is a different conversation.
6: You and everybody else.
2: Look, I'm just saying, LeBron, the money's no factor, right? He's going to play for less money than
6: us. He said he would take less.
0: Yeah.
2: LeBron James comes to Philadelphia.
6: It's out there.
0: Whoa.
2: And I feel like that could be enough to get the Sixers over. I think Big Perk just said that the Celtics are sure that the Sixers would be in the NBA Finals next season. I'm not ready to go that far.
0: Come on.
2: But I can say I am so looking forward to this season just to see what can happen. And I'm going to renew NBA League Pass without a doubt.
0: Okay. Attaboy. All right. Okay. So they got your money.
2: Okay. They got your money.
0: All right, Brockman. So what,
6: yeah, from the Boston perspective, look, I mean, this hit me kind of like a ton of bricks. I was on the golf course when I found out yesterday.
0: Oh,
6: and
0: pain.
2: Just like Austin Reeves.
6: My round. Yeah, exactly. I had the same reaction as to Austin Reeves. I passed out, but for different reasons.
0: You weren't getting 100 plus million?
6: I was not getting 100 million. I was having my heart ripped out. I can only think, look, it's the In Brad We Trust situation, right? Brad Stevens is one of the best front office guys in the league. I have to think this is just the first move in a series of moves, right? You acquire two first-round picks and two second-round picks in addition to Paul George. I can only hope, and I can only, I guess I can't assume, I didn't assume that we'd trade him to our biggest rival, that this is part of a package that we're going to go get somebody else.
0: Oh.
6: So it's not just
0: who is out there to be got.
6: You know, the name that Trey Murphy is the name, TJ, that keeps getting thrown about. The conspiracy brain in me says, why hasn't the Giannis trade been officially announced yet? Can we come over the top and now offer four first-round picks, 2 seconds, Paul George, Sam Hauser, who else?
0: Wow.
2: That would be a heck of a turn right there.
6: You know, I know people are saying, well, it can't be done until July 6th. That's something. Okay, great. Then we still have four more days to have a better deal than what Miami, you know, they agreed to.
0: Yeah.
6: I don't know. I'm just throwing that out there. But my hope is that it's part of a better move. I look at the odds, TJ. It's not a thing that you guys are into. It's something that I'm into. Boston still has the fourth best championship odds. They have much better odds than Philadelphia and Toronto.
2: Who's making these odds, Seth?
6: And Detroit. They have the fourth best odds to win the title next year. Why is that?
0: Okay. We don't know.
6: Or they're just still confident in the roster that Boston has. Jason Tatum, who has proven time and time again to be a top five player in the NBA. Fully healthy, coming back after the injury. The second season removed. And then all the pieces around it. You know, you're seeing articles today saying that the Celtics... I can't even say it with a straight face.
2: Go ahead.
6: Think that Peyton Pritchard could have a Brunson-like come up? Wow.
0: Okay.
6: First off.
0: All right.
6: Wow. Sixth man of the year. Had a great season. 18 points a game this year.
2: Look, Rob, I do know this. If there's a buzzer beater to be made, Richard Pritchard is going to hit it.
6: He's going to make it.
2: I know it's Peyton Pritchard. This is an inside joke, folks. Seth, if there's a buzzer beater, he is going
6: to
2: stroke it.
6: Maybe so. I'm just like smoking the copium today, and I'm doing whatever I can to kind of not freak out and like crash out.
2: Not going
6: to
2: do
6: over this.
2: Yeah, what everyone thinks I'm going to do.
0: Yeah.
6: But I got to try to keep the glass half full when maybe I shouldn't. But I'm definitely bummed. Like I said before, just won a lot of games and so much joy as a fan. They've proven that they can be the best in the league as a duo, and now they're no more.
0: Yeah, that's painful. Is this equivalent to like the Bulls trading Scottie Pippen during the Jordan years? Is that where we're at? If you're a Celtics fan, like is he that necessary for the success of the franchise?
6: I don't know. I guess the analytics people would have you think no.
2: Yeah, the stats that Brockman was reading this morning to me tells me that they don't believe
0: that's true. He did read some quite jarring.
6: You know, and
0: you have these available and give.
6: I saw them this morning. Sure. You know, that was the quote that Bobby Marks had. You know, and he took a lot of heat for that, but he was just saying what he's hearing from analytics people. And it's, you know, over the last three seasons, the Celtics are 36-6 when Jaylen Brown does not play.
0: Wow. 90-36
6: all time.
2: Then you didn't need him
6: out of the. I know. But like,
2: you didn't need him. He's
6: I'm not saying that we should have gotten rid of him. I do not believe that. But Brown finished his Celtics career with a negative on-court, off-court differential.
2: Breaking up, I mean, it's crazy, right?
6: Because it just seems crazy to break these guys up when they've had so much success and proven that they can be 1A, 1B, whatever you want. They're ones. They're both ones.
2: You know, it's crazy. It's crazy to break up Brown and Tatum. It's almost as crazy as having a group that had, I don't know, Rollins and Reigns and breaking them up at the high school. It's crazy to think that you would have these great performers
6: who work so
2: together.
6: And then
2: a piece of steel chair comes in and just destroys it.
0: Look, sometimes executive decisions need to be made and people don't understand what goes into these. So maybe I'm with you here.
6: Right.
0: DJ ruined it for me. I was on TJ's side. I was trying to hype up Jaylen Brown here, and now I get it. This is an executive decision. You know what? I'm thinking about this too. I'm thinking about this as well. Like the draft pick thing, it has some legs to it because, I mean, in the NFL, when there's a trade and there's draft picks, that draft capital
6: huge
0: is huge. But unless you're the Rams, it's not the same. You know,
6: not the same. I mean, look, Mikal Bridges, it's the famous one, 5 first rounders, whatever. We just saw, you know, the Lakers give up less to get Walker Kessler. It's like they gave up more for Walker Kessler than they did for Luka. So in the NBA, the draft picks and the trades, one and two are not the same.
2: And plus,
6: the market is at the
2: time. One of those draft picks right now is currently in eighth grade.
0: There you go.
2: So that's the
0: true too. You don't know that stuff's going to get moved around.
6: And one of the unprotecteds that the Celtics got, like Jaylen Brown's going to be what, 35, and Embiid's going to be 37. Who knows if they're
2: 5 years
6: even on the team then? Like that could be any pick. But look, I think it's part of a bigger move. At least that's what I'm telling myself to sleep at night.
0: So I need to jump back in over here to this LeBron conspiracy theory, TJ.
2: What conspiracy? I'm not conspiring.
0: Where are we thinking? Because what makes you think he's going to end up in Philadelphia?
2: Hope.
0: Okay.
2: Just hope. That's it. Like, you know, because look, he's going to go somewhere.
0: He is.
2: So why not come to us? You know, why not, you know?
0: No.
2: By the way, if LeBron gets 4 rings with 4 different teams, if you are of the belief that he's the greatest, then your argument just becomes stronger than, you know, Omos at this point. So
6: he just keeps joining super teams? Is that what you mean?
2: I don't know if it's joining super teams, but he's brought championships everywhere he goes. And
0: I mean, LeBron's, if he's not the greatest, he's the second greatest. I'm a Jordan guy, so I'm always going to think Jordan's number 1, unless somebody, you know, comes out and is more dominant. LeBron just wasn't as dominant of a winner as Jordan was once Jordan hit his stride.
2: But you look at the length of the career.
0: The longevity. There's no argument here.
6: I think he played twice as long.
0: Yeah. I think there's two different. There's just two different kind of. Yeah. They're playing the same game, but it's different eras. And I don't know. I'm a Jordan guy, but
2: I've spent thousands of dollars on Jordans. I own one pair of LeBrons and I got them for free.
0: It's 1-2 or 1A, 1B,
6: for sure.
0: Whatever you want to slice it.
6: For sure.
0: But he's not going to go to, he's got no, he's going to go somewhere where he's either.
6: He has no ties to Philadelphia. Exactly. Why would he go there?
0: He's got to have an attachment
2: to make me happy.
0: Or he's going to go play. You know, I bet that's on his watch.
2: Why wouldn't it be?
6: But if you were him, Seth, where would you go?
2: Yeah.
0: I'm going to go play with my friends.
6: Golden State.
0: Golden State. That, I mean, he's always wanted to play with Steph. Right. He's made that known. He's going to go. It's got to be somebody that he thinks can contend for a championship and somewhere where he's going to have fun. And I think Golden State is kind of fits both of those sort of things. Absolutely. For him. So that would be the front runner to me. I would not be surprised if he ends up somewhere else. But to me, that's the front runner. He's always made it very clear that he would love to play with Steph, and you know, when he's not going to get, this is it for him. Like, he's done here. If it's not 1 year, 2 years, like, he's very, very close to the end. So,
2: and I know I said I wanted to go to Philly, obviously as a Philly fan, but let's be honest. Once you spent a February in California, going back east and spending a February is not that appealing.
6: So not the same.
0: Yeah, that's fair. Coming up, we got a good show. We're gonna have Max Brados in here to talk some more World Cup. He was at the game yesterday in Santa Clara, so we're gonna get his perspective on it. Maybe he'll know where LeBron's going to. We'll see.
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0: the game was a breakout or just the World Cup in general is a breakout for soccer in the United States? What are you feeling, the game or the just in general?
1: I think in general.
0: Okay.
1: But for the U.S., which has a lot of players from Major League Soccer, there's a couple guys who start for the U.S. team that play in Major League Soccer. MLS is trying to connect to it so they can grow. We're developing young players from all over the states. We have some players on the Mexican national team. There's a kid from Alaska who's playing for the Mexican national team. There's a kid from the Chicago suburbs who plays for Mexico. They came through MLS. So MLS is trying to build that, and the success for the U.S. is connected to that. It's connected to everything that's American in the sport, so it's really important. But if they lost that game, you kind of wipe away all the goodwill.
0: Yeah.
1: Because this tournament goes on for another 2.5 weeks. And if they're not there, you become forgotten. You start talking about France and whoever's left.

0: If they're not there, you become forgotten. You start talking about France and whoever's left and Brazil. So if them extending this is so important for this, and to get to this, they extend another 5 days. Hopefully it goes even further. But I think if by winning this game, the success can parallel with the World Cup. And usually when I talk to people about the World Cup, it's always like, hey, the World Cup's on. And they go, no, I know, I'm watching it because the games are on prime time. It's unbelievable. So it's a definite tentpole moment.
1: First win in the knockout stage for the U.S. in like 24 years or something like that.
0: 2002.
1: So yeah, we're here. Rich Eisen Show. Maximiliano Casanova Gratos.
0: The way you say it, I would have said yes.
1: Maybe Casanova can be your name. Yeah, you're looking for a monitor.
0: I wasn't expecting to hear that, but
1: so. And Mad Max, you know, there's a lot of Mad Maxes out there, but yeah. Casanova I like. So yeah, we're here, ESPN Radio, SiriusXM, obviously the ESPN app, Disney Plus, and Max was at the game last night, and we're talking about how this win has had a huge impact and could have a huge impact on the growth of the sport of football, soccer in America.
0: Would you prefer to call it football or soccer?
1: No, soccer.
0: Okay, just checking.
1: I grew up calling it soccer. It's hard football for me is American football. Yeah. That's just, I can't. And I know if I'm insulting anybody internationally, I apologize.
0: Well, this is an interesting conversation because we've got to respect the American sports here. I think soccer, when we do it, we gatekeep and we always say, hey, you got to understand this to do it. But we have to be respectful of football, and they have that name. And I think that's a good way to get new fans as well. The American sports fan has football and baseball, basketball. They've had it for generations. We just want to have a little side of soccer there.
1: Yeah.
0: If they have a little room in their belly.
1: It also doesn't matter what we call it. Right?
0: It really doesn't.
1: It's just a game. It's a name. We call it a thing. It's beautiful. It's awesome. It's an incredible sport. These athletes are unbelievable. And the competition for this World Cup has been fantastic. You mentioned the impact that the win and the fact that the U.S. national team, them staying in, helps the growth of the sport. How far do you think they can go?
0: This next game will be on Monday, July 6th, against Belgium in Seattle, which has proven to be a great home field advantage. They've locked into that. They've been based on the West Coast. They were in Irvine. They had two games in L.A., game in Santa Clara, and now a second game in Seattle, potentially another game in L.A. So they've really locked into this corridor, and they're feeding off the fandom. I mean, I can't get Country Roads out of my head because they're singing it, but all these things that are coming, the creature comforts they are enjoying. Even though a lot of these players, most of these players are based in Europe, they're here, they know it, their family, their friends are close by. So that's a big benefit. We've seen it. All three host countries, Canada, Mexico, and the U.S. have advanced. So that's a good sign that is making a difference. The Belgium game is a toss-up. We lost our star striker. He's suspended, Flo Balogun. You see that?
2: Off
1: pain.
3: Max, tell us how much BS that was.
1: What do we think about that? Where are we at on that?
3: Messi did the same thing and wasn't even given a yellow.
2: And it looked like Messi was looking down when he stepped. Like,
0: give him a red card. Messi gets away. This is really quite complicated because I looked at it many times, and it's an awful challenge. Like, that could break his ankle. That Bosnian player, Tariq Muharemovic, is the most, we talk about transfers. He's the most valuable Bosnian player. He's expected to get 40, 45 million. He might move to Juventus, which is a top club in Italy. Mm-hmm. So they were probably shocked watching the replay that could break his ankle. So it's a red card offense if it was seen. Now, the rules say, this is a Brazilian referee, that you can't use slow-mo, which they did, for non-contact, like offside plays, you can use it. Things that are very bang-bang. This does not apply. Mm-hmm. So you're not allowed to use it. So that makes it null and void. It should not have been used, should have been a red card. But when I see it, it is a red card offense. And Lionel Messi should have got a red card because you got to protect these players too.
1: Wow.
0: So there's nuance to it.
1: It's very sticky. So you're saying they sort of went against their own policy by using the slow-mo to diagnose the red card. But they're actually not supposed to do that.
0: They're not supposed to do that.
1: But it is actually a red card.
0: It's a mess. Yes. But they can't use the slow-mo to do it. So it's, see, this is why I like pro wrestling. We don't have instant replay. you do it. It's all inside the ring, but this complicates things. And now we're missing one of our key players for this round of 16, but they're going to have to be creative with that. But it's still, according to the sports books, a coin flip with Belgium. And I think with the home field advantage, our manager has been really creative with players. He's going to have to be really creative to get Flo Balogun, who's been 3 goals. That's rare air for U.S. players.
1: Yeah.

0: I think they can do this.
1: Yeah, I don't want to leave this for a second. Why isn't there a FIFA policy to review these things and appeal and possibly get this overturned?
0: There is. They actually came out of that right after the game. They said they don't have that
1: right
0: in place.
1: Why isn't
0: so
1: there?
0: They should.
1: Yeah.
0: This is kind of like learning things on the ropes. And the whole thing right now with FIFA, they're implementing new rules. This isn't one of the new rules. This was kind of something that was lost in all the other stuff that's being implemented. And now it's just kind of a cautionary tale to maybe get something in the future. But they're not going to do it now. It's just a mess. But the hydration breaks with the time substitutes where you have to get off or you have to sit out for a minute. They're doing a lot of these things that is muddying the waters a bit, but it's kind of hard to keep up. And this is just adds to the list, so... It's not going to help Flo Balogun, I'm afraid, but it might help someone down the road.
2: Down the road, yeah, 4 years.
0: Yeah.
2: They've got to make the adjustment, I think, when you have something this
0: high. It's got to happen, so you go,
2: yeah.
0: This can't happen again.
2: Yeah, you got to have a system in place to go, okay, let's prevent these top stars from missing big games if something like this happens. Because, I mean, if this was Leo Messi, that would be, you know what
0: Chris's
2: I'm
0: point, it was Leo Messi.
2: It was Leo Messi.
1: It literally happened, and he got no foul.
2: I know, but I'm just saying, like, say he gets red carded
1: right. Somehow.
2: I mean, that's terrible for people buying tickets. I mean, it's all,
1: sure.
2: It's sponsor, everything. It's all bad. You know what I mean? So, especially if it's so controversial as it is in this situation. So, yeah, I mean, this is, can they make it to the finals? Can they make it? Are they good enough?
0: No.
2: Okay.
0: I'm sorry, but I'll
2: be honest. We like
0: okay.
2: It.
0: When I before this World Cup, I said the U.S. will never win a World Cup, and I'm not trying to poo-poo it or anything. It's just like I just don't think we're at that level. But after I've seen what has happened here, and these players who are excellent, they play positive. Watching them is so entertaining. They're not this pragmatic team which they've been in the past. Mm-hmm. They get after it. They hit. They pass the ball. It's beautiful goals, and the quality of player. And now you see this conveyor belt. I think the U.S. can win. I'm changing my story.
2: Changing your stance.
0: I think they can. Not in 2026, maybe 2034, because there's some young players that are coming through MLS academies and be all over this country. I mean, Chris Richards, we used to have players from New Jersey and California. Now we have players, Chris Richards from Alabama. We have players from El Paso. We have the dual nationals. They're recruiting. You know, Flo Balogun could have played for two or three countries. He wants to play here. So they're doing a really good job expanding the player base, and the gap is close. I will be happy to be wrong, but I don't think I think they make a quarterfinal. I think anything beyond that would be seismic.
2: Is France your favorite?
0: Yeah.
2: Yeah. By a wide margin? Do you think
0: it's a margin?
2: Okay.
0: It's a margin. Their attacking trio is excellent. Kylian Mbappe gets the headlines, but I think his teammate, Michael Olise, has been the outstanding player of the tournament. They have Ousmane Dembele, who's also tremendous. I don't think anyone can match that. Brazil is interesting because they're Brazil, and they seem to be getting a little bit better. Spain, who is playing in Los Angeles today, we'll see if they can advance. That's the team that could do it. But as you'll see, and of course the reigning champs. It's Argentina, Brazil. It's those five big European teams, and the U.S. hopes they can break into that. But that's the power surge of soccer. Those are the teams that are favored to win the World Cup, and in all likelihood, will win it.
2: Oh,
0: but I think it's France.
1: Max, why does England make their fans sweat so much? Like, why do they cause them such misery?
0: They deserve it. I like that England team a lot. But
1: I mean, Harry Kane was spectacular yesterday.
0: He's just a savant. He scores goals. That's what he does. And he's a great leader. And the moment is lost on a lot of players. It's never lost on him. They have talent, but this is a bit of a messy team. But I really respect the fact that they are navigating through here. But they have Mexico. In the round of 16, it's at the Azteca, where Mexico have lost two games in, like, I think in the history of the building.
2: Oh, my goodness.
0: So I think Mexico is going to be the favorite there. If England get by them, then that's, to me, and I don't want to be a prisoner of the moment, but I tend to be from time to time. To me, that could be the biggest game in World Cup history.
2: Ooh.
0: Because.
2: Which one?
0: Mexico, England in round of 16.
2: That coming up right there. So we got the brackets right there.
0: If you see what's happening in Mexico, they have a million at the end. Like in the U.S., if we have a million people go to the streets, the cops will shut it down.
2: Yeah.
0: Mexico, it's encouraged. So in Mexico City, they come out when they beat Ecuador, a million people.
2: A million.
0: In Mexico City.
2: Wow.
0: That's going to double it. So we've never seen that. I've never seen a host nation. We're doing good at the U.S., but I've never seen a host nation just absorb the duties as well as Mexico. We had Brazil in 2014, but this is another level. And with England coming in there, and there you see, it's unbelievable.
2: Wow.
0: That's not special effects.
2: That's not AI.
0: No, it's not AI.
2: Wow.
0: It's
3: I thought that was a Knicks parade.
2: A million people in the streets of Mexico City.
0: But there's going to be more. Everyone's going to go out because they're going to miss it.
2: Beautiful.
0: And England has a history in the 86 World Cup. They didn't play Mexico, but they were there in that stadium and lost to Diego Maradona in the hand of God. So there's so many interesting subplots. I can't wait to see it. And we'll see if these hosts continue to march on in this tournament.
1: England a slight favorite.
0: England a slight favorite. Okay.
1: Minus 140.
2: I don't know.
0: That's interesting.
1: USA and Belgium are even. Both minus 110.
0: With the Flo Balogun news.
1: Yeah.
0: So... Okay. Can you imagine if he was playing, the U.S. would be a firm favorite.
1: For sure.
2: Man.
0: Darn it.
2: I'm getting hyped now. I think I might have caught the fever.
0: That's what we're here to do.
2: Well, I was in Europe selling the boys. I was in Europe for the first month. So, like, the group stages was kind of, the time was all off. Like, I'm in a group chat with some boys who were going after it. And I'm like, I'm missing all this action. But I'm also with my family just enjoying my pasta and my pizza and stuff like that and putting on way too much weight. And so I was like, now I'm back. Now I'm in. Now I'm like locked in, and I watched the game last night. Obviously, knowing I was going to come here, I'm like, "Well, we got to talk about it." And there was so much to talk about. But now I'm talking with you, and I'm like, "Oh, baby, okay,
0: yes,
2: all right." I think I'm in. I think I've caught the fever.
0: By the way, I did want to say this: MLS comes back on July 17th. LA Galaxy's playing LAFC. Want to invite TJ, Chris, yourself,
2: if
0: you want to go. We'll get it all sorted out so you can see that it's a big derby game, and then it's the day before the World Cup final to whet the appetite.
2: Derby game? What does that mean?
0: I try not to use too many of the English terms because it feels a little phony when I say pitch. I can't, but I understand it. That's what we call it. Derby is a regional derby, so. Iowa State would be a derby.
2: Oh, I see.
1: Freeway.
0: Freeway series.
2: Oh, okay.
0: What Iowa State, is that a good example?
2: Yep, the Cy-Hawk game.
0: There we go.
2: That's the one. That's it. Totally understand that. Okay. Question for you. Do you know a gentleman by the name of Kevin Egan?
0: Yes.
2: You know Kev?
0: I worked with him at Apple TV.
2: Yes.
0: And he worked at WWE.
2: That's right. Kev was a lead announcer for us on WWE.
0: He loved it there, but his passion for soccer is like with me, too. I was at ESPN for many years. I go, I love the sport. I want to go all in on it. I think he did the same thing.
2: Yeah. He loved WWE, but he just couldn't quite get the fix. He's an Irishman. Him and my wife, you know, he's basically a brother-in-law is what I'm getting at here.
0: Awesome. He is the most lovely human being. He calls me, leaves me texts, always positive. I just wish I could be like Kevin. I really do.
2: When you grow up, you want to be like That's great.
1: Max, I think, too, what's been most enjoyable about the World Cup is that, especially for the casuals, the stars are having the star performances.
2: That's true.
1: You're seeing multiple goals from Mbappe and Messi and Erling Haaland. And, you know, Ronaldo even got in on the act, even though he's kind of at the end here. Do you think that's had a super huge factor? And tell us what you know more about Erling Haaland, because he's really coming on the scene and a lot of people are seeing him for the first time, even though he's been doing this for a few years.
0: He's just a unicorn because he's a goal scorer, but he's a superb athlete. His father was a famous footballer, soccer player, and then Erling Haaland he's a difference maker. If you put him on any team, if you put him on any of the top teams, he'd win a World Cup. There are a lot of top teams that don't have a player like him, and that's what gives Norway a shot at. I don't think they're in the round of 16. They just don't have the depth, but they have him, and he is the envy of every player. He's just a superb, superb athlete. And you see him on these dead runs, incredible pace.
1: He's running 25 miles an hour.
0: It's you watch just sometimes what we do in soccer, just watch him play for like 3 minutes, just focus on him and you'll be blown away. It's just elite athleticism coupled with incredible technical skills. When we say technical skills in soccer, we mean how you handle the ball, how you touch the ball, how you pass the ball, which is something the U.S. is getting better. But you know, that's
2: what a shot that is, right?
1: Can he single-handedly beat Brazil?
0: I don't think so. He can get close. He can score a goal against Brazil. I think Brazil, they may be catching Brazil at the wrong time. But the stars, as you said, is a big reason. You know what another thing is? And you were talking about being in Europe and the times were all off.
2: Yeah.
0: We have these games in prime time.
1: It's awesome. It's been amazing.
0: We've never had it. The last World Cup, the 2002 World Cup where they won in a round of 16. It was 3 in the morning. It was in Korea.
2: Yeah.
0: So no one watched it.
2: Yeah.
0: I talked to everyone about it, and they go, hey, are you watching the game? Yeah, it's at 8 p.m. I'm watching, or 9 p.m. or yeah. Eastern time.
2: 5 here. It was great yesterday.
1: I mean, we got Ronaldo is going to be at 7 p.m. Eastern today. We got Messi tomorrow at 6 Eastern. It's just like...
0: So easy.
1: It's a holiday weekend. You're sitting around. You're at home anyway. It's just perfect. It's kind of a perfect storm for a surge in popularity, especially here in the States.
0: Yeah, we've got to grab it. But it's like we can't tell people to watch. You can't tell people to watch soccer. It's a turnoff for those people. But they're naturally watching it.
1: Yeah.
0: Because of all those reasons. The stars really help.
2: Yeah.
0: I think it's going to get a little more cagey. I think now you get to the quarterfinals, people are going to play a little safer. I'd be surprised if you have a glut of goals. I don't want to disappoint anyone.
2: Yes,
0: maybe I'm wrong.
2: It's gonna,
0: but enjoy
2: no, it's
0: those.
2: Gonna
0: enjoy the
2: cases out there. More goals. It's
1: oh, I mean,
2: crazier.
1: If you're a gambler and you've been just parlaying the stars to score, you've cleaned up in the in the group stage.
0: This was an expanded World Cup too, 48 teams. So I think you're also seeing that Leo Messi getting set loose on Jordan or Algeria or. Yeah. Or Kylian Mbappe against Iraq, they're gonna get their numbers. They still might against these other teams, but the tournament really turns. We're at the sweet spot of the tournament where every game's a knockout game, and there's so many of them.
2: Oh, it's
1: been very
2: exciting. I'm in, ladies and gentlemen.
0: He's in. Seth Rollins is in. We did it. The hook.
2: You locked me in. You brought me in with that analysis right there. That's all you need is someone who's passionate about it to kind of explain it to you and get you through. And
0: without talking down, without saying, hey, what you're missing out.
2: Yeah.
0: If you don't want it, don't.
2: Just bring me in, man. Just tell me how awesome it is. You did a great job of that. You do a great job of that all the time. This is the
0: do a great job. What a natural Seth is here at that desk, right?
1: Absolutely.
0: Look at that.
2: Oh, come on.
0: I'm dressed like a schlep, and you look like $1 million.
2: Well, look, I just, you got in what? Because you were at the game yesterday, so you drove in.
0: Yes.
2: Last night afterwards, got in like 2-3 in the morning. So we need more coffee.
0: My friend Juan Carlos and I, we rented the Mustang convertible. We opened the Mustang top 0 times.
2: Well, that's a bummer. That's a bummer. But
0: we had good plans. I go, I haven't got my hat. I don't want to.
2: It's a hair. I get it. I understand it. Well, ladies and gentlemen, Maximiliano, the Casanova Brito. Thank you so much.
0: Thanks, Seth,
2: for joining us. You are the man, and the World Cup continues on as we continue on the Rich Eisen Seth Rollins show. Thank you very much.
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0: a bullet. And I love Russ Wilson.
1: Yeah.
0: I think he's great. 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
1: But you got that.
0: Maybe like.
1: You got the Iceman, right?
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1: They tend
0: to. As they do. And we are back. We are here. We are live. It's the Rich Eisen Show. I am Seth Rollins. We are on Disney Plus, ESPN app, ESPN Radio, Sirius XM, Channel 80. And guys, it wouldn't be a Rich Eisen or Seth Rollins show in this situation without a top five list. And I got one for you guys. Oh. All right. You ready?
1: Hell yeah.
0: It is a top five must-have 4th of July cookout foods,
2: yes,
0: presented by Hyundai. Are you ready? Five, there I am. There it is. Three, look at that four, graphic. Five. Seth Beautiful. Rollins.
3: Top five.
0: That is also not AI. That is a real graphic.
2: Yeah. Oh, yeah.
1: No water was wasted.
2: Photo shoot this morning, yeah.
0: All right. I'm going to lock them in. Top five, then we're going to have a chat about them, all right? Here we go. Number five, starting with a side dish, we're going baked beans. Okay. One of my favorite side dishes. I love it. You can just get into it. It's delicious. It's creamy. That's a terrible picture of baked beans. I don't even mind them from a can. You don't got to put them in the oven. Just put them in a can. Put them on the stove. Let's
1: Absolute
0: go.
1: Brown sugar?
0: Yeah.
1: Bacon?
0: Give it to me. Number four, we got to go to our vegetables. All right? We gotta have a full meal here, and the only vegetable that matters, 4th of July, is the corn on the cob.
2: Oh, yes.
0: That's right. Oh, look at that. Little burn, little crisp on the edge. Put the skewers, the corn skewers on the sides.
1: Some good Iowa corn.
0: Butter it up. Oh, give it to me. That is right.
1: Bring out the cornfield.
0: Number three, we were discussing desserts, and it was a difficult one, but I'm going with the all-purpose watermelon.
1: Okay.
0: I think because it's more than a dessert. It's not just a dessert. You don't just have to have it after the meal. You can have it in between meals. It can be a palate cleanser. It can be an appetizer. You can do a lot of different things with watermelon.
1: I agree.
0: And if anybody ever walked by a bowl of watermelon
2: and not
0: just taking a slice, absolutely not.
1: Nope.
0: No chance. And now the top two. I'm just going to back them up one, like two and then one, because I think they kind of go together. And we can fight about it afterwards if you want.
1: Either
0: but number
1: you.
0: Two, cheeseburgers.
2: Yep.
0: Number one, quintessential hot dog.
1: Blizzies.
2: Yeah. Boom.
0: Hot dog. The Frankfurter,
1: yeah.
0: The wiener, whatever you want to call it. That is my top five, and it is brought to you by Hyundai. Discover what's next at your local Hyundai dealer, like our next generation EV, the Ioniq 9 Hyundai, official partner of the FIFA World Cup 2026. Talk to me about this list. What do you think?
2: Can't argue with a single thing on this list.
0: Oh, really?
2: Perfect. It's a perfect list.
0: Wow.
2: Only debate.
0: Yes.
2: How do you dress your hot dog?
0: Ooh, how do you dress your dog?
1: I had hot dogs for dinner last night.
2: Plain mustard.
0: You had hot dogs for dinner last night?
1: I did.
0: Was this for the game? Like, was this for the soccer
1: game? Well, the game was about to start, right? I was on the phone with my mom. I got off the phone. And it was like, I was either going to go somewhere and grab dinner and come back. I didn't want to miss the start of the game. I looked in the fridge. I had some glizzies in there, so I made hot dogs.
0: And how did you dress those dogs?
1: I've got this sauce, like a chili sauce that I get from Altoona, where I'm from. It's from a place called Texas Hot Dogs. Whenever I fly home, I get some. I freeze it. Bring it back, I keep it in the freezer, and then, you know, unthaw a little bit, and anytime I have hot dogs, I'll use this
0: chili sauce.
1: Yeah.
0: Like, wow. it's sweet chili?
1: It's like meat and chili. Yeah, it's hard to describe, but it's like a meat sauce that goes on.
0: Oh, so it's like actual chili.
1: And they call it chili, but it's not technically your idea of chili.
0: Wait, are there like beans in it?
1: No beans in it. No beans. It's just what they call it.
0: You're going to have to bring this to me.
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16: 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Coming up, comedian Brad Williams. And now, sitting in for Rich, it's Seth Rollins.

0: guys. We've reached the final hour. We are in the home stretch. I would say the first 2 hours been pretty good.
1: It's going by real quick, man.
0: It flies.
2: It cooks, man.
0: Every time. I'm like, 3 hours, man. Can I talk for 3 hours? The answer is yes.
2: Yes,
0: I can. No. I can run my mouth for 3 hours. And hopefully I haven't turned away all of your viewers and listeners. And
1: Absolutely
0: Rich will
1: not.
0: Have a show to come back for. Either way, we are here. We are live. It is the Rich Eisen Show. I am Seth Rollins, WWE's own, and hopefully the next World Heavyweight Champion.
2: Sir.
0: They take on Roman Reigns at SummerSlam. Two nights, beginning of August. I want to say it's like the 1st and the 2nd. I could be wrong on the dates there. We're in Minneapolis for SummerSlam. There it is. August 1st, August 2nd. What a shot.
2: Let's
0: man.
2: Go.
0: That's... Wow, that kind of hit. I got a little goosebumps seeing that, man. This is a...
2: Yeah, that's epic.
3: Some great beards.
0: That's pretty... some
2: yeah, high-quality beards. High quality beards. And hair.
0: And hair. Yeah. I still got a little bit left.
1: You know, they sent the title ahead of your appearance here, Seth,
0: well,
1: to let everybody know that
0: you go.
1: what you were coming for.
0: So. That's a beautiful thing. That's my title, man. I brought that into existence. I was the inaugural champion, the World Heavyweight Champion. Roman's holding on to my belt. Mind you, I didn't lose that title.
1: You never lost it.
0: I did not lose it. I had to forfeit it because I was actually injured.
1: In
0: Perth, Crown Jewel last year in a match with Cody Rhodes, which I won with a you know, blown up shoulder. So
1: I showed Seth a video from WrestlePalooza last year, guys, and O'Shea and I got lucky enough. We're sitting in the front row, and Seth fell out of the ring, and he literally landed right in front of me, and I'm recording this, and I lean over and go, hey, Seth, they're not going to buy it this time, bro. Get up.
0: I had to get up. Yeah, I had to get up, unfortunately. We lost that match, too. Very sad. Me and the wife, we should have won.
1: Your entrance was epic, though.
0: It was a great entrance. My wife was so scared. So, WrestlePalooza in Indianapolis was our first pay-per-view on ESPN.
1: I got to do the pre-show.
0: He was on the pre-show, you and O'Shea, and we were up on this, like, it was a scissor lift. It was huge. Way when we're like as high as the screen is, and my wife hates heights. She hates it so much. This is a woman, mind you, who has jumped off the top of a cage, like through tables. Like, you know, like, but she was white knuckling, like just like she was so scared, and especially because when it moves when you're at the top of the scissor lift, it's like a skyscraper.
2: Yeah,
0: like, it wobbles a little, you know.
2: Yeah.
0: But and you can feel it. So she. She was miserable. I was having the time of my life. It was a really fun match. And anytime we get to team.
2: Do we have the outfit picked out?
0: For SummerSlam?
2: Yeah, for SummerSlam. Do we have thoughts, ideas, options?
0: So, since I have been back, I've been wearing a lot of black.
2: Yes.
0: And I've enjoyed that process. But there has been some thoughts that maybe we should bring some color back into the wardrobe. I don't know where we're at with it right now. I got a whole team that handles this situation. I got
1: King Troy still doing
0: King
1: your business.
0: King Troy's doing the jackets. And Surratt's still doing the gear, and Jolene's. So I got a whole squad. Shout out to them. They make me look awesome. So we're in the preliminary conversation stages, but
1: it's got to be big.
0: I will not disappoint. I promise you.
1: I want to ask you how you get your jacket to smoke, but then again, I don't want to know how the sausage.
0: Yeah. Sometimes you just don't need to know, you know?
1: Yeah, like my buddy used to be a writer for WWE, and he knows I used to love the great Muda.
0: Oh,
1: I still
0: Muda's
1: do.
0: Great, yeah.
1: So one day calls me, goes, you want to know how they do the mist? And I was like, absolutely not. Because there's only a few things left, Seth, that I can hold on to and just be amazed by. So, like, no, don't want to know. Never tell me how that happens.
0: Well, I will not then. I will not tell you. But I will tell you is we got some callers
1: nice.
0: On the line. And I advertised that we talk to them, so we're going to. We're going to start with, we got a few now. Let's talk Manny in El Paso, Texas.
4: Manny. Mr. Rollins, I'm a big fan of you. I'm a big fan of your fandom for Chicago. What I'm not a fan of is how you lie to the boys on the Rich Eisen Show.
0: Manny, I apologize already. They accepted my
5: Water
0: apology.
5: Bridge,
0: we're all on the same page now. It's kumbaya
4: okay, now
0: here
4: I feel
0: at the
4: better.
0: Studio.
4: Thank you for that, sir. Now we're all on the same page.
0: Great.
4: World
0: awesome.
4: Cup soccer. I believe in the underdog. You said so yourself, sir. You love going against the big guys. That's exactly what Mexico and the USA are going to do. England is going to have their hands full against Mexico. The elevation at Estadio Azteca is going to be an issue for them. On the U.S. side, that record that Balogun got, that really stinks. But it does open the door for El Paso's own Ricardo Pepi. He was there when Pulisic was out, so he might get the start again. for the game against Belgium. He was so close to scoring yesterday. I'm like, God, the El Paso would have popped just the way you did when you threw the crutches to the side. My question is, where does the U.S. 2026 men's soccer team compare to the Miracle on Ice to this year's Olympics with the men's ice hockey, women's ice hockey, and the Paralympics getting the hat trick in gold? That's all I got, guys. I love the show. Mr. Rollins, it's a pleasure speaking to you. Be kind. Be safe. Let's watch some sports, everybody. Bye, guys.
2: Thanks, Manny.
0: He's got
2: See
0: it,
2: you, brother.
0: Thanks, Manny. What a shtick, that guy. He's ready. I appreciate that, though. He comes ready to go.
1: Manny pays attention, man.
0: That's a great question. He was kind of like talking about where does the U.S. men's national team, if they can go all the way this year, mm-hmm. where would they rank as far as, like, biggest upset teams or, you know, I mean, the Miracle on Ice team, he referenced, like, the gold medal. He kind of, like, put it all together into one. But the Miracle on Ice team, that was, like, a cultural zeitgeist moment.
3: Yeah.
0: Mm-hmm. I don't know that it's on that level, but it would be one of the greatest upsets of all time if somehow the U.S. men's national team got to the finals and won this World Cup. I mean, it would be insane, I would say.
2: It would be insane. Absolutely. Nothing will ever be on the Miracle on Ice level.
0: No, I mean, that
2: I don't think.
0: That was different because
2: geopolitics.
1: Yeah. But can I challenge that? And I do agree with you, but there's always that other side. Like, because of the times that we're in now with the social media, with us being more connected than ever, wouldn't that give it a chance to be bigger? Because remember, that game, from what I can recall, it happened at, like, what, in the middle of the night here. And I'm not questioning how great it is.
2: Yeah, it was on tape delay.
1: Yeah, it was on tape delay. So I'm just saying, if the United States won the World Cup, based upon all of my friends who know and love soccer, them telling me there's no chance, I'd have to say you'd have to, with as connected as we are.
2: I think it would be a bigger deal if Cape Verde won the World Cup. You know what I mean?
1: Yeah, but you're not from Cape Verde. So, I mean, I guess I'm just talking to us right here.
2: Yeah, I mean, I don't know. USA has better odds to win than Mexico. It's like, I think it'd be a bigger upset if Norway won the World Cup. I just think this U.S. team has come a long way in terms of talent level and getting closer to some of the world's best. Where, it would be shocking, but it's not. Wouldn't be on par with
1: Miracle on Ice.
2: Yeah, with Miracle on Ice.
0: Yeah, that's tough. I do see what you're saying, TJ, about the bigness of it and the social media.
2: It would feel big, sure.
0: Yeah, but lasting impact-wise, it'd be hard to match Miracle on Ice.
2: Yeah.
1: Look, I just saw Mike Ruzioni in a commercial 2 days ago, and that game happened in 1980. So, yeah, there's long-lasting effects.
2: Yeah, I don't know, but maybe those guys would be, maybe Balogun and Freeman and some of these guys, maybe they would have that, you know, staying power, you know, like some of the, like Jim Craig and like Ruzioni and those guys have had. But I don't know. I don't know. It's fair to wonder. It would be amazing to watch and enjoy that ride.
0: It sure would.
2: That's for sure.
0: It sure would. All right, let's grab another caller here. We got Derek from Missouri.
2: Derek,
0: you're on the Rich Eisen Show with Seth Rollins. What's up, my guy?
5: Hey, how's it going, Seth? Yeah, I was going to say, I could vouch for having Russell Wilson as a Broncos fan for 2 years that I could never get back, but that's another story on its own. On the other hand, speaking about your Bears going this upcoming season, what are your expectations, other than you say they're going to win the Super Bowl? But it's going to be a heavy path because the Rams are the legit favorite right now out of the entire league, it seems like. And if I could ask you, Seth, being a Bears fan that you are, what would you say was the most memorable Bears game you've ever attended in your lifetime?
0: Ooh, double hitter question. All right, so where do we want to start, guys? We want to start with my most memorable game.
2: Yeah, let's start memories and then go to
0: the expectations. Okay, so I got injured in October this past year. I had surgery in October on my shoulder, rotator cuff repair. So obviously you have to relinquish the World Heavyweight Championship. Things aren't good. You're sad. There's some bleakness, but you always got to look on the positive side, and the positive side of that was that I was able to attend some Chicago Bears games this season that I probably would not have been able to go to. So there were two games this season that were, for me, the craziest games that I've ever seen in my life. I was at both the Bears comeback wins against the Green Bay Packers this past season. So I was there in person for the Iceman throw. The DJ Moore, I'm getting goosebumps right now. That was the most insane thing I'd ever seen. And then I come back 2 weeks later to the same spot, the same game in the playoffs against Green Bay. I would say the playoff game in my lifetime, probably the biggest Chicago Bears win of all time. It's one thing to beat them in the regular season, obviously with the deep ball to DJ Moore. Like, that was crazy with the comeback and everything. I mean, just it'll go down in history because of the way it was done. But I would say the playoff game was more impactful. I also had my brother and my dad at that game. My dad, the reason I am a Bears fan, his father was a Bears fan, and so that's where my Bears fandom comes from. So to be able to have my dad in attendance for the Bears, you know, playoff win against the Green Bay Packers, and of course the insane comeback that came with it. You know, the Caleb fourth down throw. You had the Jahdae Walker catch. I mean, everything was nuts in that game as well. So I think that's probably number one for me. God, what a season! that was last season.
5: I was gonna say before you let me go, Seth, I wanted to ask you this: since you're going to Minneapolis, Grayson Roman next month. I mean, you're in Skull Country, so why not just bust out and Bears fan familia? I mean, just to piss off some fans.
0: You know, maybe we'll see. I don't know. I might want them to like me, though. You know, I might want them to cheer for me.
5: You don't want them to go boo.
0: Yeah. No, I'd like them to sing the song in a positive manner. But thank you for the questions. They were good questions and nice to get me back into some of those memories with my family. Yeah. Thanks so much, brother. Appreciate you calling in. As for the Bears this season, I mean, this is the most excited as a Bears fan, and I think, you know, we can talk about the Bears playing in Indiana. That's kind of soured the offseason a little bit. But as we're talking strictly football, Chicago Bears, as a fan, I haven't been this excited for a football season in so long.
2: Expectations are high.
0: And we talked about this earlier when we were talking about the Sixers, when you have all that hope.
1: Yeah.
0: It's a double-edged sword.
2: It's dangerous.
0: It's very dangerous. You know, it can go south super quick. Matt Nagy's rookie year as a coach, things went really well. Mitch Trubisky, you know, the Bears make the playoffs, win the division, and then whoom, steep drop-off. Now, I don't think there's a chance in the world that Ben Johnson is going to pull a Matt Nagy. I feel like Caleb Williams is a better quarterback than Mitch Trubisky. Yeah. I feel like there's a lot going right in Chicago right now. I'm very excited about it. I think my expectation for the Bears this season is that they will compete till the end. I obviously want them to win the Super Bowl. I think they can be a Super Bowl contender in the NFC. The Rams are the odds-on favorite with the people that they have right there. I mean, and some would argue that, I mean, they underachieved. They were the best team in football last year.
1: Mm.
0: And they've added a shutdown cornerback and the greatest pass rusher, maybe of all time, to go with their MVP quarterback and their star wide receiver and their, that's going to be a tough hill to climb for sure. But I mean, I got to back my Bears, baby.
1: All right, got to.
2: Here's the deal. Here's the deal, Seth. We're not going to do it now, but think about it. We're going to do Bears win-loss game, Seth Rollins, to end the show today.
0: Yeah. Ooh, we're getting into it already.
2: We're getting into it.
0: Last year, I was pretty good.
2: Last year, you were pretty good.
0: I was pretty good last year. So, all right, okay.
2: And here's the deal. I'm about to blow your mind. We're talking about the U.S. men's national team and what it would be like if they won the World Cup. What if I told you? That the Bears and the U.S. men's national team have the same odds.
0: Ooh.
2: Bears are 27-1 to win the Super Bowl. And as we stand right now, the U.S. men's national team, 27-1 to win the World Cup.
0: Oh, baby. I like
2: Which one is more surprising to you?
0: I mean, I think the Bears probably. Yeah. Cause I mean,
2: too low or too high?
0: They're not too high, but I'm surprised they're that high.
2: Yeah,
0: to be honest with you, I'm surprised they're that high. But I love it. I'm into it. I'm excited for it.
2: Bears right between Cowboys and Jaguars.
0: Well, that's decent company. I mean, the Cowboys can't. I mean, they got to be better than last year, right, TJ?
1: Oh, we have Caleb Downs. I don't know if anyone knew this, but he plays on our football team.
2: Are you more excited for Caleb Downs or Jaylen Brown?
1: Don't ask me. It's like, which kid do I like better? I can't do that. I'm excited about both. I hope, right? Some people wish.
0: Well, look. I love Caleb Downs. I thought he's one of the best players coming out of the draft this year. But this man, and I don't mean to knock the position either, he's a safety. Yeah. How much impact do you think this guy's going to have
1: on the game? You know who else plays safety?
0: Hmm.
1: Edward Reed.
0: Okay.
1: You know who else plays safety? Troy Polamalu.
2: Ronnie Lott.
1: Like a safety can. And by the way, also, we don't have to be the number one defense in the NFL. Heck, no, we don't got to be the number 10 defense in the NFL.
0: That's true.
1: We just can't suck.
0: That's true.
1: If we're 15, if we're right in the middle, we're going to win 3 more games minimum than we did last year. So, you know, we don't have to be number one like on his jersey. We will because we got Caleb Downs. But
0: I have said that about the Cowboys. They like the Bengals. If they can just get a passable defense in there and keep their quarterback on 2 feet, you will be a playoff contending team.
1: I tell you what's not going to happen again, though, is the next time the Cowboys play the Bears, am I ever going to put 2 Bears fans together on a group chat and then have them just, like, you know, powerbomb me through a table?
0: That was on you. You did that yourself.
2: You did that.
0: Put me and Ashton on the group chat when the Bears were playing the Cowboys this past season.
1: Yeah, I was
0: that
1: convinced.
0: Did not go well.
1: I was convinced I was going to, you know, I was going to have the 1-on-2, you know, clothesline off the top. No.
0: Oof.
1: No, I got super kicked multiple times.
0: That was actually, I think, of the entire season last year, the Chicago Bears, that was the most dominant game. Maybe the Browns were the other one. But in the early season, the Bears put a whooping on the Cowboys.
1: Yeah, I did not like that.
0: It was ugly. It was nasty. Yeah.
1: But we got Caleb Downs this year.
0: But you got Caleb Downs. You got a safety to prevent that. So, yeah, I don't know. Those are my expectations. I think the Bears are going to do very well. The NFC North is a stacked division. Incredible coaches, incredible quarterbacks across the board. Very curious to see.
2: It's going to be fun.
0: Kyler does in Minneapolis.
2: It's going to be fun.
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1: That's a lot.
0: We are coming back. We got more. Let's talk about it, guys.
1: Brad Williams coming up.
2: Let's go.
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0: team, but we're still going to have fun. And I'm sure the fans there will love what you do and the show that you guys put on.
1: And we are back now on the ESPN Radio Sirius XM Channel 80 as well. You were saying you were a Lakers fan.
0: Yes.
1: You're a Broncos fan.
0: Yes.
1: Where are you from? Why do you have these fandoms? Explain these things to me.
0: I'm from Orange County, California, and most of my teams are all L.A., Orange County based. But then the Broncos are because my dad went to Stanford University and wanted us to be and support a Stanford-led team that gave us two options, John Elway with the Broncos, mm-hmm. Jim Plunkett with the Raiders, and as you could tell, I don't have face tattoos or priors, so therefore I am not a Raiders fan, and I am a Denver Broncos fan. Yeah, and if not for a misplaced broken ankle, you would have not had a Super Bowl appearance.
2: What?
1: Wow.
0: Yeah.
2: What? Come on.
0: I'll come at you. I will cut a promo on you. No problem. A broken ankle and weather the likes we've never seen before, that kept my Denver Broncos out of the Super Bowl.
2: Well, here's the thing, Brad. You also would have got waxed by Seattle, so it's fine.
0: I'm not talking about that game.
2: I think it worked out for both of us.
0: I'm talking about the lead-up, and apparently the New England Patriots didn't necessarily have their affairs in order, let's say that. You guys got a little distracted.
2: Hey, hold on.
1: I like where this is headed.
2: Hold on.
1: I like the hostile territory.
2: I will come at you.
1: Please.
0: You can't touch me. If you touch me, it's a hate crime.
2: I understand.
0: And I have great white male going after a handicapped guy. Right. That's not.

0: Yeah, right?
1: Yeah.
0: I'm stoked. Now, how, like, I'm a dad. You're a dad. You're on the road constantly. I'm on the road constantly. I see you got the award. That's cool. You stole that right from Rich. but how are you balancing, like, being a dad, but also the road schedule?
1: You know, it's very interesting because my wife is doing the same gig as me. So we're both on the road all the time. We were so lucky in the beginning. When she got back on the road in 2021 after our baby was born, she was like 6-7 months old. We just brought her with us everywhere.
0: Perfect.
1: So she was small enough that she was easy to travel. Mm. You know, we just kind of like latched her on and went. And she was great. We were in a great spot where we had a tour bus that we could kind of have her on. We had our nanny was our bus driver's wife.
0: Oh, wow.
1: So they got to spend more time together. Oh. So it ended up being like
0: That's amazing.
1: Perfect scenario for us. Now she's in school. I don't know how old your kid is.
0: Six.
1: So mine's 5 and a half. She's going to be six. So now that she's in school, she's more locked in where she's got to be here all the time.
0: Right.
1: And we're on the road. But we also lucked out because in 2023, our schedule got infinitely lighter. Yeah. We stopped doing non-televised events almost exclusively. We were just doing television shows. And so our travel went from being on the road, I don't want to say 200 days a year, to now I go for Raw and then I'm back the next day.
0: Yeah.
1: So it's so easy. My mom, now I'm just going to tell you how fortunate I am.
0: Okay.
1: My mom was like, can I move to Los Angeles to be with my granddaughter?
2: Oh. Sold.
0: Yeah.
1: Please. Wait, you're telling me I don't have to find reliable daycare and I get to be with my mom all the time? This is fantastic. Please come to Los Angeles. So my mom is our daycare and she's awesome. So, I mean, we have literally gotten so lucky.
0: Perfect.
1: To take her with us everywhere. She's such a good traveler. And then now we've got my mom, so my mom can watch her and spend time with her granddaughter. Now that I've told you all my good fortune, you're going to tell me yours, right?
0: I will. The only thing I'm very jealous of you in that I believe your daughter knows what you do and knows what your wife does. And my daughter doesn't know what I do yet. I can't exactly take her to the events, strap her on and say some 4-letter words into a microphone. The school teachers wouldn't like that. It was very strange. I don't know if you've had this where her kindergarten teacher walked up to me and said, oh, I'm a big fan of you. And I'm like, I don't need you to be.
1: Yeah.
0: Like, that's a little weird knowing that you're watching things that I'm saying and then you're going to teach my kid the next day. It's weird that I do it.
1: Yes, there you go.
0: Yeah, let alone a kindergarten teacher. But, my daughter has seen some photos of me on stage and kind of, she just knows, people say like, hey, what is your dad doing? She goes, my dad is silly.
1: Oh, okay. Perfect. Well, that's good, though.
0: And I'm a, like, I tell people when they see me out and about, if they're like, oh, where do I recognize you? Like, what do you do for a living? I go, I'm a professional moron.
1: Oh, great.
0: Some people do it for free. I manage to get paid for it.
1: Isn't that the life?
0: It is pretty
1: Isn't
0: great.
1: Isn't that the life?
0: Yeah.
1: When did you realize you were funny?
0: Oh.
1: You were good at being a moron.
0: First day of school. Of kindergarten, Laguna Road Elementary in Fullerton, California. I say that because here's the backstory to it, all right? My dad, average-sized guy, tall guy. Mom, tall. No other dwarves in the family. We don't all come from the same tribe. So when I was going to go to school, my dad was very aware that I looked different and would probably be bullied. So he would prepare me for that by he would make fun of me first, but then say, okay, now hit me back with something. And my dad and I would write comebacks together. Like, we would write jokes together. So he inadvertently trained me to be a comedian. And a kid came up, literally on the first day of school, and said, ha, you're little. And I looked at him and went, your mom doesn't live with your dad anymore. And growing up in Orange County, about a 75% chance of getting that one right.
2: Good
0: and I did. And I got sent to the principal's office for having the better joke. So that's when I knew, like, oh, this is a fun superpower. And, like, literally in kindergarten, kids were like, yeah, don't mess with Brad. He's gonna, like, he made Tim cry last week.
1: It's done. Yeah. You're fighting a losing battle there.
0: Exactly.
1: So let me follow up on that.
0: Yeah.
1: Did your father then, when he realized that you had something, did he cultivate this the way, like, you know, we talked about Brockman, he's got a kid who's a prodigy.
0: Okay? Yeah.
1: A sports prodigy, right?
0: He's got
1: a,
0: yeah. I call his kid the number one draft pick.
1: See? Yeah. So he's got to cultivate this so that we, you know, he can.
2: Right. We got to practice.
1: Yeah. Mm-hmm. You've got to break all of Jack Nicklaus's records. So did your Did your parents

0: cultivate this?
1: My dad did. But he thought that because my dad was a defense attorney, like he thought that that's where I would go. Like, because he would joke around and he could talk and he'd be like, yes, so now you're going to learn how to talk and do that and be a great defense attorney. And then, you know, things went a different way. And, I became, as I say, a professional moron. I brought my dad to a comedy show for Father's Day 2004. And while I'm in the audience, the comedian on stage starts making, I'll say the word, midget jokes. Half the audience is laughing. The audience that's sitting by me is like, and the comedian goes, what, is one of them here? And I just raised my creepy little hand in the air like, yes. And he called me up on stage and he started asking me questions. I answered the questions honestly, was not trying to be funny. He said, what do you do for a living? And at the time, 19 years old, growing up in Orange County, California, do what a lot of people do. I said, I work at Disneyland. Yes, that happened. And then I look at the audience, I say, shut up, I'm not one of the seven. Still, first joke still gets a laugh, love it. And then it was really that moment where it was like, oh, that felt good. Yeah. My first joke still gets a laugh. My first joke is all elite. It's so great.
2: That's amazing.
1: Yeah, man. So it's like, and I imagine one of the reasons why pro wrestlers and comedians get along is that it's that rush. It's that pop. Yes. It's that adrenaline junkie without jumping off a bridge. Correct. Where that felt amazing, and now, you know, 22 years later, I'm a overnight sensation.
2: Yeah, that's how it always is, right?
1: And that's the other thing that wrestlers and comedians have in common. No one gets into wrestling and then just day one, you're a main eventer. Oh. You know, you have to work your way up. You have to pay your dues. Comedy, very similar. No one just starts headlining the clubs or the theaters. You have to work your way up. And, yeah, there's a... Now, I have been in one wrestling match.
2: Oh.
1: This was on the Chris Jericho Rock and Wrestling Rager at Sea.
2: Okay, you're on the cruise. That's my worst nightmare, by the way, but continue.
1: Being on a cruise with other wrestling
2: fans? With a bunch of wrestling fans, yes. That's terrifying.
1: I will tell you it's awesome, but I know there's some contractual things where that can't happen, but I will say that there was another wrestler on that boat. I believe you may know him, Hornswoggle.
2: Oh, of course. Yes, shout out Dylan. I know Swoggle very well.
1: Yes, and he and I were like, now, for those of you who are unfamiliar, Hornswoggle is another little person, and I don't know if you guys know this. Two dwarves can't be in the same place at the same time and not fight. It's like...
2: Not fight?
1: No, we have to fight. Dwarves are like Highlanders. There can be only one. Like, it's like... So, Swoggle and I are kind of circling, like, the whole boat. At one point, he was a special guest referee in a match. Came out, was going to count the 1, 2, 3 for someone, but then screwed the baby face.
2: Oh, no.
1: So, I ran down the ramp and had a stare off with Swoggle in the middle of the ring. The boat started chanting "Holy S," which was awesome. I didn't even do anything.
2: It's a beautiful feeling.
1: And then I gave him a stone cold stunner. And I don't know if you know this. When you stun a dwarf, it's like when Sonic would get hit. It's just all the rings just fly out. Yeah, it's somewhere on my Instagram. I think your people can find it. But it was awesome. And when it happened, I remember thinking, oh, this is why you guys do this. And that's just on a boat with a bunch of drunken whatever. Like, that, I can't imagine you're going to be SummerSlam is where the Vikings play, right?
2: That's right.
1: Yeah. I can't imagine the pop. I can't imagine that feeling when 60,000, 80,000.
2: It's magic, dude.
1: I can't even put into words what that would do.
2: Yeah, I mean, it's almost, when it gets that big, it's even hard to, like, put it into perspective. I you can feel it better at, like, you know, 10,000 or 5,000 with a there on top of you. But you're right. I mean, when they ask me about wrestling, like, hey, what, explain it to me. Like, I don't understand it. How did you get into this? Stand-up comedy is always the thing that I liken it to because the process is so very similar. Mm-hmm. There is an element of, you're scripting these jokes. Yes,
1: sure.
2: You're telling the jokes that you have told a bunch of times. Mm-hmm. But every crowd you go to, every city is different, every venue is different.
1: Yeah.
2: You never know what you're going to get feedback wise. It's always levels that you have to adjust. You have to pull. There's an ad lib element to it. So there's nothing like it except, I find, stand-up comedy, because it's just you on the stage.
1: Yep.
2: You get your one take with that microphone,
1: mm-hmm.
2: and you have to make it work.
1: And sometimes a fan will jump a rail, and you got to deal with that. But
2: yeah, any jumpers?
1: Oh, I've had a few.
2: Oh,
1: yeah,
2: lady.
1: Yeah. I don't know what if they think they kidnap a dwarf, they get wishes. I don't know what's in their head, but yeah, I've gotten a few.
2: Okay. All right. So you got a new special,
1: yes.
2: Live on Short Street, available now on your YouTube channel. Tell us about it. There it is.
1: Live on Short Street. It was shot in Lexington, Kentucky, and the reason why we called it Live on Short Street is because the theater we shot it at, the Lexington Opera House, is literally located on Short Street. We had a different title in mind, then we
2: did
1: got
2: that
1: there.
2: On purpose?
1: Wow. No, we didn't do it on purpose. We showed up, we looked up. I thought they were playing a prank on
2: us. Yeah.
1: I'm literally like, wait, you named the street after the performer? Like, I don't even want to know what you call this street when Bruce shows up.
2: Oh, wow.
1: It's in Kentucky. I don't know.
2: You don't know.
1: But
2: Kentucky makes sense.
1: Yeah, Live on Short Street, though. It's my fourth special, and I think it's my best. I know it's like your kids. You're not supposed to have a favorite. I do. And I'm really excited about it, and really excited that the fact that it's on my YouTube channel, so I own it. And putting your own stuff out there, and taking that chance, producing it myself, putting up the money myself. My wife doesn't really know that. So all I'm saying is watch it on YouTube. I need the clicks.
2: I was going to ask that. Is it on your own YouTube channel? Mm-hmm. Was that a conscious decision? Is that something that you wanted to do just so you could own your own material?
1: And yeah,
2: kind of have the agency over your own stuff.
1: I wanted to be in charge. Man, I didn't want someone to be like, well, we're gonna put it up on your on this streaming platform, some other one, not yep. one like Disney Plus, because they actually have a lot of comedy specials on Disney Plus. But I didn't want it to get buried in the algorithm. I wanted to be in charge of it, posting clips on my social media. I wanted to own it, and I bet on myself, which is the safest bet you can make. And so far, so good. It had over 1 million views in 2 months, and it continues climbing. So we're doing great, man.
2: That is fantastic.
1: Yeah, man.
2: I love to hear that. Congratulations.
1: Thank you, sir. Thank you, sir. And congrats to you. This is, I love, you've been a staple in the business for a while.
2: Mm.
1: And, few people have come and gone. Some people come in, some punks come in and just try to like mow through and take charge. But you have been a long-standing staple with the WWE, and it's really cool to be talking to you. I tried not to fanboy out when I got here. I tried to ignore you and just talk to
2: nice. Are you a Seth Rollins fan?
1: Seth freaking Rollins? Yeah. Okay. I want your Taylor.
2: Oh, like, wow.
1: Whoever is your tailor, because if they could put those outfits on you, they could put something on me that doesn't look like I shopped at Baby Gap. And that's what I want.
2: I will hook you up with King Troy Haynes, if you're listening. He is my stylist. He has done an amazing job with my
1: yeah.
2: He's really trans. You know what? The clothes do make the man sometimes. They say the man makes the clothes, but sometimes the clothes do make the man.
1: Yeah.
2: If you'd have looked at me before I got with Troy, pre-2020, 2021, mm-hmm. you would not have thought anything about my style or anything about my fashion. He really changed the game. If you want, we can get you set up. We can figure something out.
1: Troy's
2: a good guy. I'm sure he would love to style you.
1: I want two things. One of those robes, and then I want to be a Minihausen.
2: Oh, Minihausen. All right.
1: I'm a fan of Danhausen. Obviously, I love comedy, and I love the fact that pro wrestling, there's room for every type of wrestling.
2: That's right.
1: I love that there can be the technical guys, the guys that are more acrobatic, and I love that you can have comedy wrestlers. I love that you can have guys like Danhausen. You know, there's wrestlers in other promotions like Orange Cassidy. They're like mostly comedy, and I love that. And when he brought out a bunch of Minihausens, a bunch of dwarves and Danhausen makeup, I was like, "Are you? Call me. I'll do it. I'll do it, Dan. Come on."
2: You based in L.A. here?
1: I am.
2: Well, Monday Night Raw is mm-hmm. coming to the Intuit Dome.
1: It is.
2: Very soon, at the end of this month, actually. It is our go-home episode to SummerSlam. So if you are interested in coming by, we might be able to, you know, get you a little bit of face paint, a little Dracula cape, maybe some fangs.
1: Yeah, you don't have to say, oh, it's comedian Brad Williams, whatever. Don't have to do that. Just have me run out, and the real fans will know. The real fans will know that it happened right here on this show.
2: Yes.
1: And connections were made, and then watch my social media afterward, because we'll probably have some backstage stuff. But yeah, I would love that.
0: July 27th.
2: There you go.
1: July 27th. I'm in town. I took the summer off so I could be with my kid. That's what I said. But then it's really so I could do stuff like this. So
0: you could be a mini
2: You saw the date on the calendar. Like, I'm taking the whole summer off. I'm training for this. I will be a mini house and put me in the laboratory.
1: Put me in. Put me in. I'll take some bumps. It'll be all right. I can do one.
0: One bump.
2: So you took the whole, did you really take the summer off to be with your kid?
1: Yeah.
2: That's pretty sick.
1: Yeah. It's, you know, I've been like, I think, 49 weeks out of 52 was my record of and that's really hard to do. I've heard my family are delightful people. I would like to see them. And, thankfully I have a wonderful wife. I have an amazing kid. And, so I took the summer off, but when the fall comes back, I go back on the road. I go on the Tall Tales tour. And as you mentioned earlier, we're doing an international run. We're going to Europe. We're going to Scotland. We're going to Ireland, which is really dangerous for me.
2: Oh, yeah.
1: Literally, I've been to Dublin before doing a show across the street from the venue where I perform in Dublin is the National Leprechaun Museum. That is a real place. That is a real thing. It's the most scared I've ever been, because I just figure there's going to be some Irish guy that goes, "How'd you get out?" and then just like snatch me up and throw me back on a display. I don't want that. So so for the good people at Dublin, just keep me out of the museum. Everyone's like, "Do you want to go see it?" I'm like, "No."
0: No.
2: Well, look, I know somebody, I think, that might be able to help you out and pull some strings if you need that. So we'll call the man and make sure that you're all taken care of when you're in Dublin.
1: Brad
2: Williams, thank you so much for joining us. You are the man, dude.
1: Thank you,
2: man. Appreciate
1: it.
2: Good luck. Enjoy your summer.
1: Thank you. I shall.
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0: man.
1: That was a wild day.
2: That was wild.
1: That was a wild day at work.
3: That was amazing. Good times. All right. While the world watches the stars at the FIFA World Cup this summer, Hyundai has its eyes on the next generation of talent, the future stars who are already turning heads at age 14, because Next doesn't wait for an invitation, and neither do we. Hyundai has always moved the future within reach. We did it when we made advanced safety standard on every vehicle and engineered EVs with ultra-fast charging capability. Because the future isn't some far-off concept, it's already here. Next starts now. Hyundai, an official partner of FIFA.
0: Yeah.
2: Okay, Seth Rollins, it is time. We have 3 minutes. Bears win, loss. Jay Felly, hit the music.
3: Oh,
2: let's
3: baby.
2: Go.
3: Pressure's on.
2: Week one at Carolina.
3: Win.
2: Week two, home for the Vikings.
3: Win.
2: 2-0. Yep. Monday night football, home for the Philadelphia Eagles.
3: You know, last year, biggest game on the schedule.
2: Huge.
3: Bears.
2: Post-Thanksgiving.
3: I was terrified of it. Thought if there's one game we're going to lose, it's that one. We won. Dominated Philly. Doing it again this year.
2: Woo! 3-0. 3-0. Home for the Jets.
3: 4-0.
2: Three straight home games. All right, now let's go on the road at Green Bay.
3: I'll take an L there just because it's first game. Lambeau after three home games in a row.
2: At Atlanta.
3: You know what? I don't believe in Atlanta yet, so I say a win there.
2: All right, short week. Thursday night, New England.
3: I think we're going to beat the brakes off.
2: The brakes?
3: Bro, I am sick. I think the Patriots are going to take a big step back next year. Big step back.
2: Makes me feel like Roman Reigns is going to win at SummerSlam.
0: Wow.
2: What? Was this on?
3: Mm.
2: Monday Night Football at the champs at the Seattle Seahawks.
3: I'll give it to the Seahawks on that one. If we could get a win there, I will bet the house on a Super Bowl, but I'll say Seattle with the win.
2: So 6-2, right? 6-2. Yep. All right, home for Tampa before the bye.
3: Not the same team without Mike Evans. I'm going Bears win.
2: All right, 7-2 going into the bye week, coming out home for the Saints.
3: I'm going to take another win there.
2: 8-2, Thanksgiving Day at Detroit.
3: Again, I'd love to see a W. We did not play well against Detroit last year at all. Got kind of owned by that team, so I'm going to take an L there.
2: 8-3, off the mini bye, home for the Jaguars.
3: Jaguars are a good team. I just don't know which version of Trevor Lawrence we're going to get next season. At home, I'm going to take a W again.
2: 9-3 at Miami.
3: Miami may not win a game all season long. That's a dub.
2: 10-3, a Saturday game at Buffalo.
3: That'll be a fun one. That'll be really fun. Interesting. I think, you know, if you don't think the Bears are real at that point in the season, no matter what the record is, I think this is going to be a big one for them. You know, DJ Moore rematch here.
2: Yep.
3: I'll give the edge to Buffalo just because we're in Buffalo for that one.
2: 10-4, Christmas Day, the Packers.
3: Dude, I plan to be in attendance for that game.
2: Probably see you on the Netflix broadcast.
3: It sounds like I will be working the Netflix game again, and hopefully that's the one I get. I'm going W there.
2: 11-4, Lions.
3: 11-4, I think, at home. God, we just got to beat Detroit. Lost to Detroit two times last year. It looked ugly. Got to beat Detroit. Give me the dub.
2: 12-4, finishing the season at Minnesota, where you will be in a few weeks for SummerSlam.
3: That's a win. I think we can sweep Minnesota this season. I don't think they're going to get Kyler where they want him. It's not Sam Darnold 2.0 in Minnesota. I think Minnesota's going to have a tough year. Bears are going to win the North.
2: 13-4 win the North. Is that the one seed in the NFC?
0: The one seed in the NFL.
3: Yeah, I think so. Why not? Let's go. Super Bowl bound, baby. Iceman from start to finish. I'm feeling it.
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24: I'm Chad Ryder. Jaylen Brown recently posted on social media that he's excited and disappointed after the Celtics traded him to the rival 76ers. Brown dealt to Philly for Paul George, two future first and second round picks. Boston Globe NBA writer Gary Washburn says that this has Celtics fans questioning new ownership.
1: For a fan base in Boston that's used to winning, that has been told that the Celtics are about winning. We're not about finance. We're about winning, getting championship 19, competing every season. This doesn't seem like it.
24: Gary Washburn on a game night. And Philly has added more depth and scoring today, agreeing on a two-year $12.3 million deal with guard Anfernee Simons, reports ESPN's Shams Charania. The NHL's career goals leader, Alex Ovechkin, coming back to the Capitals for a 22nd season. It's a one-year deal with just over $4 million. One round of 32 World Cup game right now, and Spain leads Austria 1-0 at the half. Spain has yet to allow a goal in this year's World Cup.
19: Michelle Smallman, and coming up Friday, we'll continue to react to all the fallout from Boston's decision to trade Jaylen Brown to the 76ers, including what's next for the Celtics. It's on Sportsmanlike, 6 a.m. Eastern, right here on ESPN Radio, ESPN2, and ESPNU.
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12: Jason in Ohio, O-H-I-O.
17: I need to talk a little bit about the thing that was not on my bingo card today. Imagine a 300-pound big white guy trying to hit low harmony on Boys to Men in my car. It was a sight.
22: Jason, just wait a second, because you can't come on here and tell us this fantastic information
12: and not do
22: and
12: it.
22: Not give us an example. We need to hear it, Jason.
12: Hit it.
17: Oh, is that how this goes?
22: Exactly.
17: Oh,
22: how it
12: exactly
22: goes.
12: How, hey, you open the door, we're flying through it.
22: In 3, 2, 1, go, Jason.
17: It's so hard to say goodbye to yesterday.
22: That's what I'm talking about, Jason.
12: There we go.
22: Yes, sir.
2: This is Freddie and Harry.

0: It's the afternoon cool known as Freddie and Harry. Thank you very much. He's Harry Douglas and Freddie Coleman. We are the best show on your radio. Guess what? 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And even Dawn Staley, the Philly girl that she is, the South Carolina head coach, she put on the socials, "We really got Jaylen Brown. Let's go, Sixers. Hey, Jaylen, no one's going to love you like us Philly fans, all of you." So we know Dawn Staley, she's excited. Another Philly native, an FOFH, a friend of Freddie and Harry, is Kevin Negandhi, the great sports center anchor. He's also a major, major Philly fan. We can't wait to talk about this trade and also what's going on this weekend involving July 4th. But Kevin, the noted Philadelphia fan you are, temple to your heart, Eagles, Sixers, Flyers, Phillies. Jaylen Brown, now a member of your Sixers team, being traded to your team by the Boston Celtics. Kevin, hit it.
1: Freddie, HD, great to join you guys. So I was on the set when Shams broke the story. And Shams actually, you know, avoided me before the 6 p.m. show. And, you know, we've done these shows before with Schefter, Woj in the past, Shams, where they're working their tails off and they're locked in. And Shams was texting constantly and on the phone, and he was really serious about something. So we're on the set, we're live, and, you know, he's looking down on his phone. And I asked him a Jaylen Brown question, but I was like, "You can break the news anytime. If there's something that happens, go ahead." And he answered my Jaylen Brown question, just the unknown and all. And we go to commercial break, and, you know, in my ear, my producer, Zach Mariner, is like, "Hey, Jaylen Brown just got traded. Shams is coming back." And Christine Williamson, my co-anchor, and me are sitting there, and she's like, "Who do you think he's going to go to?" And I threw wrote down a few teams. But Zach goes, "I cannot tell you in your ear." And my pause right there was, usually I know, because the researcher will get the information and stuff like that. And so I start talking to the researcher. "Hey, get me everything you got on Jaylen Brown," right?
0: Mm-hmm.
1: And then the researcher goes, "He's going to the Sixers." And after that, it was just a big smile. But the first question I asked before we brought in Shams and before we were live was, who's involved? Was VJ involved? Because that's all I cared about. I did not want to give up VJ Edgecombe. And when Shams broke the story, and I knew that it was just Paul George and some picks, I was beyond ecstatic. Because if you look at where the Sixers were, they were trying to get rid of the Paul George contract anyway, and they had to attach a first-round pick. So think about that. They're willing to let go of Paul George with a first-round pick just to get that contract off the books, and then you get Jaylen Brown in return, and you do not have to give up VJ Edgecombe. It was a home run for the Sixers, home run for every Sixer fan, especially where we've been and how it felt like, well, we're going to run it back with this team. Now, there's some juice now, and I can't wait to see what happens next.
2: And, Kevin, there's two things, right? You don't have to give up VJ Edgecombe, nor do you have to give up that 2028 first-round draft pick that you got from the Los Angeles Clippers. So that's another component in this as well. But I wanted to ask you about the front office, because I do believe this front office now is heading in a different direction. For a nice little period of time, it was Daryl Morey. He's no longer the commander-in-chief. That is a new person now. How confident do you feel about the front office and the direction that they can actually head in now that Daryl Morey is out of the picture?
1: It's Mike Gandy, actually, who played high school ball with LeBron James, mind you. And Mike's brother tweeted out a picture with eye emojis where Mike is next to LeBron back in high school.
0: Wow.
1: So there's a lot of and Gandy, by the way, was an assistant GM with the Cavaliers. He's been on the job for 34 days in Philadelphia. And think about that. He got off the Paul George contract. He gets Filon in the draft, where he drops down and falls in the Sixers' lap. A guard who's a true ball-handling guard. While he's 6'1", he could score. You just signed Simons earlier today.
0: Yep.
1: He's just done a great job of remodeling and remaking the way this team looks, where you've got multiple scorers. And the most important thing, I want to stress to everybody here on Jaylen Brown coming to this team and on this roster, it helps Tyrese Maxey in so many ways mentally, because Maxey would come to the arena unsure, who's playing tonight? Is it going to be Paul George and Joel Embiid? Is it going to be Joel Embiid only? Is it going to be Paul George only? And how much do I have to carry this team in November on a January dog day night? How about in February and March? Now, Maxey doesn't have to feel like, hey, I got to keep shooting on a 6-for-23 night. My legs are shot. I know I got a guy next to me in Jaylen Brown that can run with me and drop 30 at any time. That does so much for, I think, Maxey and his growth over the next 2 years mentally, and the ability to have his legs. Because if you look at that Knicks series, early in that series, in game one, man, I felt so bad for Maxey because he didn't have legs, man, and he kept on shooting, and he was struggling from the outside because he was exhausted. And when you have a guy that you know is going to show up and bring the offense regardless, night in and night out, and you don't have to sit there and wonder, am I going to have these other guys with me? It changes how you approach things mentally and physically, and that's why I think the Jaylen Brown addition helps so much. I'll add another thing. Jaylen Brown is a dog. Yes. When I say a dog, he is going to be one pissed off dude all season long. And that juice in the locker room is so important, I think, for a team like this, where he has won with Jason Tatum. He understands how to win in the NBA Finals, and he understands how to carry a team as he went through that last year. So there's going to be moments where Jaylen Brown's like, I got you. Just follow me. And it's not just falling on the shoulders of Tyrese Maxey if Joel is out a week or two or trying to, you know, load manage.
0: Great stuff by the great Kevin DeGondi, ESPN Sports Center anchor, breaking down the trade to his 76ers of Jaylen Brown from the Boston Celtics on Freddie and Harry on ESPN Radio, the ESPN app, and ESPN Plus. Even the owner of the 76ers, Josh Harris, said, and I quote, we couldn't believe it either. We can't believe we're able to get Jaylen Brown for what we gave up, end quote. Even Josh Harris could not believe they got Jaylen Brown for Paul George, 2 firsts and 2 seconds. But you're exactly right, Kevin. This reduces pressure on Tyrese Maxey. Jaylen Brown is a dog, but whose team should it be?
1: I think right now it's got to be Tyrese Maxey's team, but I think what you're going to see, somebody yesterday in a commercial break, they're like, oh, so what are you going to do when Joel and Jaylen are fighting in the beginning? I said, this is how it's going to play out, guys. I already know it. November, there's going to be a game where one of those guys aren't going to pass out and the other person's going to take a shot. And there's going to be some question marks on who should be taking the shot late in the game. And what's going to happen is Joel will probably be out from load management or miss some time, because we've experienced that, and that's okay. In November, no one cares, November and December. And you're going to see Jaylen and Tyrese come together and figure it out together, right? And then by the time Joel comes back, Joel's done this before. He has come back after injury and said it's Tyrese's team. He is going to understand that, hey, it's okay. I don't need to give us 35 to 38 minutes. How about 30 minutes a night and I could drop 20 points and I have fresh legs? Because that guy is in instant offense. But the most important thing about not so much whose team it is, it's no longer give the ball to Joel and everybody sits there and watches.
0: Right. Yep.
1: You don't feel that way.
0: Yep.
1: You feel like, Tyrese, go, run. Run the floor with the wings around you. You got VJ with you as well, Jaylen as well, Simon as well. Run the floor. And when you run the floor, you'll create instant offense. And I think that fits Tyrese's style. It's going to be Tyrese's team, but at the same time, I don't think it's going to be like a battle that we saw on Tatum and Brown and the conversation, whether it was internally or more externally, right? I think that Tyrese is one of those guys that he just loves to play and he wants help. There's no ego involved on who's helping me. If you can help me win the night, you could score, and you're the hot hand, you got the ball. That changes how you approach everything, and Nick Nurse has options. If you look at what the Sixers have done this offseason, they have found scorers, perimeter scorers, and that was so lacking over the last couple of years. And it was a lot of ISO ball. And, hey, we're going to just dump the ball. You guys just watch, just move around. Now it's run, run, run. Each guy can create their own shot.
0: We can't wait to see exactly how that's going to work out. A lot of people can't wait to see exactly what SportsCenter is going to be doing celebrating America. You're going to be a part of that live on July 4th from 5 p.m. to 7 p.m. Eastern Time on ABC, ESPN, FX, Nat Geo, and Disney+. Plus, you're going to be there, Christine Williamson. You two guys are going to do a fantastic job hosting. And this show is going to showcase storytelling, live presence, and focusing on American sports moments and traditions. What is the one thing, Kevin, about that show and this weekend you're looking forward to the most?
1: I think it's just showcasing, you know, how sports is intertwined through so many things in America. And we're going to be live at a variety of different events, you know, Savannah Bananas. We're going to have a handful of anchors in different places and tossing out to them. And the emotional attachment. It's why, Freddie, you fell in love. It's why Harry fell in love. It's why I fell in love with sports. We don't look at box scores. We feel the emotion when we watch a team. We feel a connection, right? And I think the storytelling in those 2 hours, you're going to see the emotional connections, the smiles, the things that, hey, for 2 hours, we celebrate America. We celebrate sports in America and what that's all about. And, you know, you could capture it on a world stage with the World Cup over the last couple of weeks. We see all these visitors coming into America and Mexico and Canada to experience what it's like to watch soccer in these stadiums, and that they take over towns. I love everything about that because you have that emotional attachment. Look at me talking about my Sixers. I have that emotional attachment in that 1983 team, the best Philadelphia team in my lifetime. I'll never forget that. I was 8 years old, and I go back to that spot. We all have one of those teams or players or moments we go back to, and I hope we could share those type of stories and connections that we try to do in those 2 hours from 5 to 7 p.m. Eastern Time on July 4th.
0: And that's going to be part of SportsCenter Celebrates America, like Kevin Agandi mentioned. He's going to be part of that. Christine Williamson, July 4th, this Independence Day, celebrating America, 250 years of age, 5 p.m. to 7 p.m. Eastern Time on ABC, ESPN, FX, Nat Geo, and Disney+. I wish the 76ers luck, but as a Knicks fan, I'm not doing it. So good to talk to you, Kevin, man. We'll talk to you soon in July. Enjoy
1: if
0: July 4th.
1: There'd be some problems.
0: Yeah, yes, there would. At that point, I have to give my fandom and just maybe just leave planet Earth as far as that goes. Talk to you soon, Kevin.
1: Take it easy.
0: Great stuff by Kevin DeGondi, an FOFH, a friend of Freddie and Harry, as a SportsCenter anchor. Hit him on the socials at Kevin DeGondi. I thought about it, saying, hey, you know, Kevin, congrats to your Sixers. But I said, nah, when you're the champs, we're not doing that.
2: But to say, when you're the champs, you don't have to troll.
0: Absolutely. You know,
2: everybody knows.
0: Yeah, that's like pouring water on a drowning man. There's no need for that involving that situation. He's
2: drown
0: having
2: him.
0: See, that's what you would do. No question about it.
2: Drowning his ass every time. I don't want him to think there's any oxygen anywhere soon.
0: I'm just glad the vacation has not changed you as far as you and you being you. He's Harry Douglas. I'm Freddie Coleman. It's the Afternoon Cool, known as Freddie and Harry. 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And don't forget about us on ESPN Plus. 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
4: They still have questions to fill to really make this a truly competitive roster against the best of the league. But right now, they just got a big fish.
5: If Joel Embiid can be healthy, they can be one of the deadliest teams in the East.
0: So what does the trade of Jaylen Brown from the Boston Celtics to Philadelphia 76ers mean for the 76ers in the East? Let us know at 888-SAY-ESPN, 888-729-3776. You can do that on the Freddie and Harry call-in line. Well, a guy who used to play for the Boston Celtics, helped him win the championship, known as Kendrick Perkins, ESPN NBA analyst. To use his terminology, he tried to keep a cool booty about what this really means with the Celtics moving on from Jaylen Brown.
6: First of all, this is a sad day for the Boston Celtics. And as a former Celtic, I do not approve of this trade. If you're going to trade a guy that's a top 10 player, you at least got to get back a guy that's a top 15, top 20 player. And Paul George is not there. Paul George hasn't been consistently good since I was skinny. And that's been a long damn time. When you talk about Jaylen Brown, your former finals MVP, conference finals MVP, NBA champion, coming off his best season of his career, statistically, leading his team, past, you know, defeating all the odds, they were supposed to be in the tanking mode. This team finished second in the East, and I know things didn't work out like it was supposed to far as the way that the playoff run ended, but at the end of the day, if you're Brad Stevens, to me, he had already lost when he lost the Giannis sweepstakes to the Miami Heat. If you're going to jump off the porch and you're going to make Jaylen Brown available, you got to make sure you pencil in that deal. This is nothing but sloppy seconds, in my opinion, and the way I see it, he just basically handed the Philadelphia 76ers a trip to the NBA Finals next year.
2: Ooh. Now, I like what Perk just said. Everything, but especially the last part, because if you tell me 1,000% you're going to get a healthy Joel Embiid and he's going to be there for at least 60 of the ball games and he's going to be healthy going into the playoffs, I would say, yes, their ceiling is the NBA Finals. The only problem about that is that we haven't seen that Joel Embiid for some time now, and it's still a question mark. But I love the nucleus that they're going to be able to create when you have a Jaylen Brown, a Maxi, a Edgecombe. But then you go sign a Dean Wade from the Cleveland Cavaliers, and then you go out and sign an Anthony Simons as well, and then draft, you know, LeBaron Fallon. So for Mike Gansey and the job that he's been able to do as president of basketball operations for the Philadelphia 76ers, Elton Brand is the general manager. This thing is turning around in Philly, in my opinion.
7: Yeah.
2: But the one thing I would say, Freddie, that they're going to have to get, and it's the same thing when you looked at Wimby, you're going to have to get a quality big to back up Joel Embiid. I think that's the one thing that could stop them from being able to reach in their ceiling, which is the NBA Finals, in my opinion, because you don't have a true backup big that can give Joel Embiid rest, but also doesn't hurt you and gets picked on when he goes into the ballgame.
0: The two backups they have right now, Adam Bona, who had good moments last year in the early part of playoffs. He's 6'10", and they just signed Ariel Hirkparty, who used to be with the New York Knicks, a 7-foot off the bench, but still an unproven in terms of that backup center role. You mentioned Joel Embiid. That may be the one thing that can keep this thing from working right now in Philadelphia. Because I know from Joel Embiid, I'm feeling some sort of way. This used to be my playground. This used to be my basketball team.
2: I used to be the captain.
0: I used to be the captain. But now I'm rowing the boat trying to keep from being things clean, keeping clean. That's where he is right now. He's number three in the pecking order. He is. He's behind Jaylen Brown, who just got there, and Tyrese Maxey, who's been there. Especially when his availability is always going to be put in question. If you're Joel Embiid, this is not the time to say, well, what about me? No, you got to say, what can I do to make this better, to make this hum, so we can be the kind of team we're supposed to be? They're one of the few teams that you can look at right now that has three guys that can get you 25 points a night.
2: At any given time.
0: At any given time. Whether it's Tyrese Maxey, whether it's Jaylen Brown, whether it's Joel Embiid. Look through any other roster in the Eastern Conference and in the NBA. As they're constituted right now, they're the only team that has three guys at any given night that can give you 25 points a game. But the one guy that was used to having anything around his gravity, now he has to be around their gravity. If Joel Embiid makes some kind of, well, what about me? Then you know it, you're Philadelphia, you got to make a decision. I'm not talking about moving on to doing this and doing that, but there has to be a pecking order. If you're Joel Embiid, you better realize you're probably number three in the pecking order behind Jaylen Brown and Tyrese Maxey.
2: All right, Freddie, I'm going to use your basketball team, the New York Knicks, and one of the reasons I believe they won the NBA Finals is because their roles, all the players on that basketball team were defined, and those guys had no issue and no problem going full throttle in their role and didn't murmur, they didn't complain, they just understood what Mike Brown expected of them every single night, night in and night out, whether it was the regular season or whether it was playoff basketball, and they got an NBA championship. For Joel Embiid now at this juncture in his career, because yes, Freddie, he's not trustworthy because you don't know when he's going to be out there, and I'm pretty sure Tyrese Maxey felt some type of way over the last few years, not knowing who's going to be in the lineup between Paul George and Joel Embiid, but he knew he can count on himself. He doesn't have to worry about that anymore. Only one person he has to worry about. That's Joel Embiid. It's not multiple guys. But for Joel Embiid, it's about now seeing who you're surrounded by and How can you get better condition? How can you be in better health to complement those guys and those pieces that you have? Because I, like I said, you have an Edgecombe, you have a Maxey, you have a Jaylen Brown. I don't know if enough teams have guys on the perimeter that can defend that on a daily basis and on a consistent basis. So how are you going to complement those guys? This is not the time to be worried about self. Self has to go out the door now for Joel Embiid, because guess what? You can't even trust yourself and when you're going to be out there on the basketball court to be available for them. We know when you're out there and you're playing, when you're 100%, that you could be a force to be reckoned with. But we don't know how often that's going to be, nor do the Philadelphia 76ers, and they are paying you a boatload of money. So this is the time, I agree with you, Freddie. You have to compromise. You have to sacrifice and say, what can I do to make this team better moving forward so we can get to the promised land? I circled something on my sheet, Freddie. 2001.
0: Mm-hmm.
2: That was the last time the Philadelphia 76ers went to an Eastern Conference Finals, and they ended up going to the Finals before losing to the Los Angeles Lakers. That's the Allen Iverson year. But then I look at the odds. You go from 60-1 to win the NBA championship to 22-1. At some point, Joel Embiid, the antenna has to go off in your head.
0: He is Harry Douglas, and I'm on the socials at HDouglas83. I'm Freddie Coleman. You can do the same at Coleman ESPN. It's the Afternoon Cool, known as Freddie and Harry. What are your thoughts on what this trade? Jaylen Brown goes to Philadelphia from Boston. What does it mean for the 76ers? 888-SAY-ESPN, 888-729-3776. I'm going to tell you exactly what it really means for Jaylen Brown as well. Keep it here on ESPN Radio, the ESPN app, and don't forget about us on ESPN Plus.
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8: Watching the U.S. men's hockey team defeat the Soviet Union. 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
10: When I was living in Atlanta in 96, they had the Olympics there. 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

0: I'm Chad Ryder. Jaylen Brown posted on social media today that he's excited and disappointed after the Celtics traded him to the 76ers. Brown dealt to Philadelphia for Paul George, two future first and second round picks, ESPN NBA analyst Kendrick Perkins.
1: First of all, this is a sad day for the Boston Celtics. And as a former Celtic, I do not approve of this trade. If you're going to trade a guy that's a top 10 player, you at least got to get back a guy that's a top 15, top 20 player. And Paul George is not there.
0: And the 76ers making another move today, agreeing on a two-year, $12.3 million deal with guard Anfernee Simons, reports ESPN's Shyam Charania. Simons and Brown played together in Boston last season before Simons was traded to Chicago. The career NHL goals leader, Alex Ovechkin, is heading back for a 22nd season with the Capitals on a one-year deal. World Cup action, knockout stage in Los Angeles right now. Spain leads Austria 2-0 in the 67th minute. Second round of Wimbledon is on ESPN TV right now. Americans Madison Keys and Emma Navarro with wins earlier.
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0: He's Harry Douglas and Freddie Coleman. It's the Tuesday Thursday afternoon cool edition of Freddie and Harry. Thanks for joining us on SiriusXM Channel 80, as well as tune in to that smart speaker to play ESPN Radio and check us out on ESPN Plus. So what does Jaylen Brown being traded to Philadelphia by the Celtics really mean for the 76ers? But I'm going to tell you what it means for Jaylen Brown. And you can also weigh in. Did the Celtics really have to do this? 888-SAY-ESPN, 888-729-3776. Petey in the first day of Delaware, what do you have for us?
1: Hey, good afternoon, fellas. Thanks for taking the call.
0: Appreciate you.
1: I think, honestly, we got to steal with, you know, getting rid of Paul George and that bad contract for Jaylen Brown. And I think we need to go ahead and get rid of Embiid as well. Now, see if we can go ahead and flip him for Sabonis or Doran in Detroit. But I think just with the offense, you know, we need to get rid of Embiid.
2: So I will say, Petey, it's just going to be difficult right now. So if I'm Philly, here's what I'm hoping for, Freddie. I'm hoping for Embiid being healthy for 2026-27, having a monstrous year. Then now you probably have the ability to do that. You can't do that right now because you're dealing with a player that is Dr. Jekyll and Mr. Hyde. You don't know when he's playing. He came into the NBA hurt. And then you look at the three-year contract that's kicking in. Mm-hmm. 3 years, $192.9 million. So that's $57.9 million this year, $62.6 million the following year. And then in the third year, $67.2 million. That is very difficult for the 76ers to get off right now at this moment when you're dealing with a player that you don't even know it's going to be healthy for majority of the season. And then based on what we've seen in the last few years in the playoffs, he's not going to be able to

0: you know, maintain and consistently be healthy in that realm either.
1: 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Every 1st and 15th of the month, that direct deposit is fully guaranteed involving Joel Embiid. That's the whole deal. I hear what Petey's trying to say. I'm sure they would love to.
0: It's just not as easy as people like say it is.
1: No.
0: It's not that easy.
1: Let's trade Joel Embiid. Who's going to take on that contract at 3 years fully guaranteed for $93 million?
0: When you don't know if the player is going to be out there on the court on a consistent basis. Well, you do know. He's not. The proof is in the pudding.
1: Yeah.
0: We got to stop speculating. Maybe it's going to happen this year. Man, what we know right now is that Joel Embiid at some point during the season is going to be injured. He's not going to be healthy. He's not going to be out there. That's going to be my stance, Freddie, until I see otherwise.
1: Yeah. Yeah. Elton Brand, who's now a new general manager, probably going, damn you, Daryl Morey, damn you. Now you put me in this situation where I got the kind of team I'm hoping that this guy can stay healthy where we can really be something in the Eastern Conference. One of our favorites is Dana in Richmond, VA, meaning Virginia. Dana, 76, is now Jalen Brown, getting him from the Boston Celtics. What say you?
2: What's up, Freddie?
1: What's up, brother?
2: What's up, HD? Let me start off first, Freddie, with this right here. Congratulations with the 22 years, bro.
1: Thank you.
2: I wanted to tell you that a while back, man. That's a big up, man. That's not a small task, Freddie. That's a big up for you, brother.
1: Thank you, brother. Appreciate
2: all right, let me get into this. Jalen Brown. When I first heard about the trade, the first thing I went to, Boston putting their eggs in a basket with a player that's coming back from an injury. I mean, he just didn't have an ankle twist. He had a real injury that he's coming back from. Jalen Brown already proved what he can do, but y'all going to put it in and Tatum, hey, I mean, that's saying that Tatum can't come back and be a good player, but we don't know. That's a question mark right there. And as a Laker fan from the 70s, I love what Boston doing right now. I'm not, I don't have no complaints at all. Keep busting it up. Keep y'all shooters and keep giving away y'all defensive players. And I look at Tatum, you can like this one, Freddie. I look at Tatum and Brown like this. New Jack City. They treat my boy Jalen Brown like Dino. And then we'll get what Jalen Brown said. I ain't like that pretty light-skinned cat anyway.
1: Did you just go Kareem Akbar on us?
0: Yes, he
1: from
0: did.
1: From New Jack City?
0: Yes, he did.
1: Yo, Keisha, I knew him from somewhere. That's Brad Stevens about to play Jalen Brown. That's what Dana's saying.
0: But Dana makes a great point, though, Freddie, because
1: about the unknown with Jason Tatum. That is spot on.
0: And Jalen Brown's a two-way player. Jason Tatum is a two-way player as well, too. But that is drastically different when you have the face of your franchise that's coming off an Achilles and then has some soreness in the playoff series and couldn't finish the playoff series against the Philadelphia 76ers.
1: Yeah.
0: And you're banking on him being healthy for 2026, 2027. But the difference now, you're not going to have Jalen Brown there to help take some of that load off of you, nor Giannis, because they didn't want to give Giannis the 3-year deal. They only want to give him a 2-year deal. Did you really want Giannis or not? Tell me you didn't without telling me you didn't, Brad Stevens. But now, Jason Tatum is that 1A by himself, and he's going to have to carry more of the load on his shoulders and on his back than he did when Jalen Brown was there with him.
1: Here's what it merely means for Jalen Brown. This is the perfect opportunity to change any kind of narrative that's out there that's negative involving Jalen Brown. I'm trying to figure out why so many people have that kind of negative perception, negative truth, negative connotation about a guy that has never been a rabble-rouser, never heard to be a bad locker room guy, has never been regarded as a bad teammate, none of those kind of things. Somebody out there put out there, some people don't like the fact that Jalen Brown is the smartest guy in the room and that's why he's not valued. Stay up with that nonsense.
0: That is the most ridiculous thing I've ever heard in my life.
1: Yeah, stop trying
0: to
1: do that.
0: We're punishing somebody or you're trying to punish or ruin somebody's reputation.
1: Exactly.
0: Because they're intelligent.
1: Yeah, see, it's ridiculous that those narratives allowed to go out there unchecked Because now if you're Jaylen Brown, that's why Jaylen Brown kept clapping back at people. Because he knows the truth about himself, and he don't want you to control that. You're not going to control his truth. The biggest thing for Jaylen Brown is now he gets an opportunity to prove to people what people have known all along. This guy's not just a quality basketball player, but he's a quality human being. He was never, and he has a chance to do that, whether he's number one or number two in Philadelphia. That's immaterial. It was never going to be a number one situation for him in Boston when they gave that birthright to Jason Tatum for whatever reason. And that's fine. Now you get a chance to go to Philadelphia. They're not going to look at you the same way that people in that organization look at you. They look at you and say, you're going to help us. You're going to save us. We're going to win not because of or in spite of. It's going to be because you're going to be a contributor to that. And if he has the ability, and I know he has it, if he's able to pull that off, there are going to be a lot of people with egg on their faces that are going to look really stupid or even dumber than they already are for putting those kind of narratives out there about a guy that has never had any ounce of situations negative to the point of why would you go down that road and make that kind of any kind of character assassination that you had about Jaylen Brown.
0: So, Freddie, it kind of reminds me of the saying. A lot of people think that the grass is greener on the other side. In actual reality, it's not. In the Boston Celtics, I wish them well, but I'm wondering what is this season going to be like for them without Jaylen Brown and Jason Tatum being the head guy in charge and running things and putting everything on his back and his shoulders. Because we've seen Jaylen Brown do it. But for the Boston Celtics, be careful what you ask for. You made this move. Now you're hoping that it's going to pan out in the right direction. It's not a guarantee that that's going to happen. If Jason Tatum, and Lord, I don't want this to happen, if he has another injury, who in the hell are you going to as an organization to say, we want this player to lead the charge? Because I can't think of anyone right now for the Boston Celtics to step into that role and put the organization on their back like when Jason Tatum got hurt and we seen Jaylen Brown do. So now you have the Philadelphia 76ers who have a guy on their team now who is an NBA champion, a Finals MVP, a Eastern Conference Finals MVP, and he knows how to win because they've done it consistently in Boston when he was there. That's one of the things I think for Philly. And when you look at a Maxey and when you look at a Joel Embiid, where it shouldn't be no ego.
1: Right.
0: Because you're bringing in a guy that has done it at the highest level. And hopefully he can allow the Sixers to go back to the NBA Finals for the first time since 2001.
1: Well, hopefully that won't happen as a Knicks fan. But I'm rooting for Jaylen Brown, the individual, because I know what's there and I know what he possesses. And there's nothing bad about that to me involving Jaylen Brown. Steve in St. Louis at 888-729-3776. Steve, the Boston Celtics trade Jaylen Brown to the Philadelphia 76ers. They get Paul George, two first-rounders, and two second-rounders. Steve, what you got?
3: Well, first off, I'd like to thank you for taking my call. I really appreciate it.
1: Appreciate
3: and Harry, not Harry, but Freddie, thank you for the show, man. It's been a great show. I used to listen to you when you were on in the evenings, and I thoroughly enjoyed your shows.
1: Thank you, brother.
3: But the question that I have is, now this is coming from a totally ignorant perspective, because I don't have, St. Louis doesn't have a team. And I understand that, you got to trade dollar for dollar, don't you? In some degree, in the NBA, I mean, it wouldn't be like the NFL or something making a trade. You know, you trade a quarterback for a defensive end, and the defensive end makes $13 million a year, and the quarterback makes $40 million a year. I get it, but from my perspective, and this is all it is, you're trading a player who, if you believe what they said, Boston had to trade him. There's no way that you're going to dangle him, for the Greek freak you were going to have to do it, okay? Basically, you're telling the player that you don't want him anymore because you're trying to upgrade your team. Now, what is, now if you guys were the GMs, what, how would you make this trade better where it would be more palatable?
1: We'll answer that question on the other side, because I guarantee you HD has an answer. I have an answer. And you can keep weighing in. 888-729-3776 on Jaylen Brown being traded to the Philadelphia 76ers from the Boston Celtics. We come together in cool harmony on Freddie and Harry on ESPN Radio, the ESPN app. And don't forget about us on ESPN Plus.
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0: Lewis wanting us to make sense of the Jaylen Brown trade involving Paul George. Paul George now in Boston, Jaylen Brown now in Philadelphia with draft picks in the middle of all that. He's Harry Douglas. I'm Freddie Coleman. It's the Afternoon Cool, known as Freddie and Harry, presented by Progressive Insurance on SiriusXM Channel 80, as well as tune in to that smart speaker to play ESPN Radio. And don't forget about us on ESPN Plus. Before we try to make sense of that, to the best we can, Shams Charania, ESPN senior NBA insider. He's the one that broke this trade yesterday right after 6 o'clock Eastern time. He said that Celtics believed this was the best deal they were going to get to trade Jaylen Brown.
1: I do have to say this. The Celtics tonight believe this was the best offer that they were going to get. But I reported it earlier today. They were full-blown shopping Jaylen Brown around the league the last few days, trying to double back to teams that might not have wanted to give 3, 4, 5 first. Hey, what is your best offer now? What can you give us? Some teams felt like the Celtics were honestly yearning to make a deal today. And this is a player that has 3 seasons left on his contract. And so to be able to acquire him at this level, at the age of 30 years old, with 3 years left on his deal, did send shockwaves around the NBA.
2: Yeah, for right now, Freddie, I don't understand the logic behind it, because Jaylen Brown is 29, and you look at Paul George, he is 36 years old. You look at the numbers. Jaylen Brown, the next 2 seasons, would make $57 million, $61 million. Paul George, the next 2 seasons, because he has a player option in the second one, and he's going to opt into this money, is $57 million and $56 million. So, trying to get off Jaylen Brown's contract, I know he had 1 more year. In that 3rd year, he'd be making $65 million. But you talk about a younger guy, a guy that's in his prime right now, a top 10 player in the NBA. I'm not trading him for Paul George. But also, you talked about this in the commercial break. The draft picks is another aspect of it as well, too, that you feel like Boston could utilize to their advantage.
0: Here's another reason why it made sense for Boston to make this trade with Jaylen Brown. This new ownership group is not going to be committing that kind of salary to 2 guys combined for $100 million. They essentially told Brad Stevens, that's who we're choosing, Jason Tatum, right? Right. Okay, you got to find a way to trade Jaylen Brown. We are not going to commit that kind of money for the next 3 years and a 2-year extension for over $140 million, where we had that kind of salary structure tied into our fan, into our team, and then first apron, second apron. It's a different ownership group than when the Grusbeck family owned the Boston Celtics. The team that is owned is by Sixth Street Management. They came in with the thing to say, we got to start cutting salaries, big time salaries. That's why Kristaps Porzingis, he was traded. Drew Holiday, he was traded. Luke Kornet, Al Horford, those guys left because they were going to command a top dollar. They were not going to have 2 players making in excess of $50 million each, period. At least not right now, because they want to make sure they get the money back in their investment. That's what the whole structure is with the Celtics salary structure. That's how you make sense of it. They look at Paul George and say, that's a 2-year deal at most. We can deal with that. Potentially down the line, we're going to commit anywhere from $250 million just for 1 guy. And Jaylen Brown, before the extension, they weren't going to do that.
2: That would have been, with the extension, that would have been a five-year deal.
0: Right.
2: Jaylen Brown.
0: Yeah, exactly. They were not going to commit to an $85 million in a contract extension that he signed in 2023 and that add another 2 years on that at $71 million per. They weren't going to do that. They said choose. They chose Jason Tatum. That's why this trade made sense to the Boston Celtics financially.
2: That's why it's funny, man. Like, people don't understand that part of it when people say, hey, it's a business. And when you have new ownership that comes in, you have a new president and a new general manager. Well, those people aren't tied to you. They're trying to figure out how can they make their hay moving forward and what's best for the organization under their leadership. So that's a whole other component to it and why Jaylen Brown is no longer with the Boston Celtics.
0: When in doubt, you follow the money. Those answers never lie, no matter who or where or what you are doing. He is Harry Douglas, and on the socials at HDouglas83. I'm Freddie Coleman. You can do the same at Coleman ESPN. So we talked about what it means for Philadelphia and Jaylen Brown. But what does this trade of Jaylen Brown to Philadelphia really mean for his ex-teammate Jason Tatum? This is ESPN Radio and ESPN Plus.
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0: I'm John Ryder. One World Cup knockout stage game has just gone final, and Spain is moving on to the round of 16 after a 3-0 win over Austria in Los Angeles. Team USA advancing as well after a 2-0 victory over Bosnia last night in Santa Clara. But the U.S. will not have star striker Valerian Balogun for their round of 16 match against Belgium after he received a questionable red card in the second half. U.S. team manager Mauricio Pochettino.
23: For me, never is a red card. Watching after on TV, and never was the intention to step up of the player. That was a normal action in football that happened because by accident, and it's never intentional. That is why, for me, never is never red card.
1: U.S. takes on Belgium on Monday in Seattle. After being traded by the Celtics to the rival 76ers yesterday, Jaylen Brown posted on social media that he's both excited and disappointed. The revamped Sixers continue to add after agreeing on a two-year deal with free agent guard Anfernee Simons today, reports ESPN's Sham Sharania.
2: Here's Michelle's moment, and coming up Friday, we'll continue to react to all the fallout from Boston's decision to trade Jaylen Brown to the 76ers, including what's next for the Celtics. It's on Sportsmanlike, 6 a.m. Eastern, right here on ESPN Radio, ESPN2, and ESPNU.
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0: This
7: is Freddie and Harry.
0: What are those fashion brands that you used to wear? Big E, so we got Icebergs for Shannon. We got Nike Air Force Ones for Harry. What about you?
20: When I was really young, I used to have these overalls from Oshkosh B'gosh.
0: Oh, wow. That's deep.
24: Looks taking it way back.
0: Harry's face is priceless. It's like somebody told you Christmas took on a whole different feeling.
25: I knew it was going to happen at some point. I didn't know when, but I knew it was going to happen.
26: What's the name of the place again? Hopscotch?
0: No, stop that.
20: Oshkosh B'gosh.
0: Oshkosh B'gosh.
24: Children's brand back in the day.
0: It was children's brand.
25: He said, I used to go buy these overalls.
7: This is Freddie and Harry.

0: Freddie Coleman. Welcome to the best show on the radio. It's the Afternoon Cool, known as Freddie and Harry, and we is here. Presented by Progressive Insurance. Thanks so much for joining us on the ESPN app, Sirius XM Channel 80, as well as TuneIn. Always tell that smart speaker to play ESPN Radio. And don't forget about us on ESPN Plus. We know we haven't forgotten about you. You haven't forgotten about us. 888-SAY-ESPN, 888-729-3776. We can't wait to hear from you weighing in on Jaylen Brown being traded in the division from the Boston Celtics to the Philadelphia 76ers for Paul George, two first-round picks, and two second-round picks. I'm sure you had the same reaction we had yesterday when we found out about it. What in the name of Jason Tatum is going on with this team trading away a Robin to the Batman, or some people believe the Batman to the Robin, 888-729-3776. And wait till you hear what you have to say about what this really means for Jason Tatum going forward without Jaylen Brown at his side, and they won a championship and got to an NBA Finals as well in the other time. But Shams Charania, ESPN Senior NBA Insider on Get Up, he broke the news yesterday, and today he said, this is why we got to this point, especially involving Jaylen Brown not getting what he really, really wanted.
1: It was very clear that Jaylen Brown felt a level of disrespect being thrown out there in trade talks. And, well, listen, the only way to make him feel better is by showing him the money in late July. 2 years, $145 million is what he was eligible for on an extension with the Celtics. All indications after this trade are that clearly that offer was never coming. That was never going to happen. And so the Celtics aggressively shopped Jaylen Brown over the last few days, and the bar kept going down. Every single day, it was getting lower and lower, and I had GMs telling me, eventually, Brad Stevens and the Celtics will have to trade him for 40 cents on the dollar. Now, why was his value so low? You can figure it out depending on who you ask, but to trade him at 29 years old to a rival, it is stunning for everyone in the NBA.
2: For the Celtics, where this had come down to is they tried to trade for Giannis. They offered Jaylen Brown and two unprotected first-round picks for Giannis. They missed out. But ever since then, you know what's been interesting? They didn't just stop the conversations there. They continued to have trade talks. And by today, they were actively shopping, full-blown shopping Jaylen Brown around the league, trying to get teams' best offers in. My understanding is Jaylen Brown, throughout all of this, never requested a trade. He never asked out of Boston. This was all the Celtics.
3: Hearing that, Freddie tells me this. It didn't matter that Jaylen Brown went on his Twitch stream and said the things that he had said. The Boston Celtics had this plan all along, in my opinion. When you have a guy like Jaylen Brown and you swing for the fences to a certain degree to try to get Giannis, it doesn't happen, but you continuously actively shop Jaylen Brown to other teams, that means that you want to get rid of this player and you want to move forward with Jason Tatum being the guy with no questions about, is it this person, is it that guy who has the keys to the Batmobile? Shout out to Big Mike in Texas. That means that, hey, you want to start a new regime with Jason Tatum as your number one guy with no questions about it. Now here's, I won't say the problem, here's the thing you got to watch out for. Jason Tatum is coming off an injury. I know he returned from an Achilles injury, but, you know, had some issues late in that playoff series versus the Philadelphia 76ers. You got to make sure he's going to be healthy. And there's no way to just make sure he's going to be 100% healthy for 2026, 2027. But as I'm looking at this roster and the way it's constructed right now, what if he does get injured for an extensive amount of time? Who is now going to be that player? That leads me to say this. When it comes to Brad Stevens, it's crazy how you can do so many things right.
0: Yeah.
3: And at this moment right now, things be wrong in a lot of people's eyes, and people think of you differently. But I also don't believe Brad Stevens just say, hey, we got plan A.
0: Come on now.
3: There has to be a plan B and a plan C.
0: Yep.
3: I cannot see the Boston Celtics going into the season with Jason Tatum not having some kind of Robin. I just can't. I can't fathom that right now. So whether that's something else is into the works and behind the scenes, they're trying to figure this thing out as well, how to make their roster better moving forward. I just can't see Jason Tatum right now coming off that Achilles injury and understanding what happened in that Philadelphia 76ers series late where he couldn't go out there and play when they blew a 3-1 lead. I just can't see this being the end of the Boston Celtics and their roster, how it's constructed currently.
0: Because I know plenty of Celtics fans feel like this.
4: One hint, the worst is yet to come.
0: You can calm down with that. And Brad, you should trust. Brad Stevens has shown, to your point, HD, he's not just plan A-centric. It may seem like that by moving on from Jaylen Brown. I can promise you there are enough levels to this where he's not just going to leave Jason Tatum without a competent person to be a number two when they don't have that on their roster right now. Yeah, I know you got Paul George. Paul George should
3: that ain't
0: be
3: no damn number two. No. That should be number four.
0: But he should be at best your third best player, at worst your fifth best player. If he's your second best player, then you got more problems. They're not going to go into a season in terms of Paul George thinking he can go into the Wayback Machine and be the Paul George we've seen at times with the Indiana Pacers and so on and so forth. Brad Stevens is going to make things a little bit better for Jason Tatum because that's what it means for Jason Tatum. If you had any, he had no delusions whose franchise it was. He knew it was going to be his. It was already his. But he has shown that he can have enough trust in Brad Stevens and in Celtics to say, we're going to figure this out and find a way to make sure that my second best player potentially is not going to be Peyton Pritchard or it's not going to be Derek White. He's going to find me somebody competent that's more than 6 foot six. He's going to find somebody along the lines of Jaylen Brown. I know Celtics fans. I know how you feeling.
4: One hint. The worst is yet to come.
0: No. And Brad, you should trust, because his track record has shown he knows exactly how to get the right kind of players to surround his dude when it comes to Jason Tatum.
3: And that's so important, I feel like, for 26-27 season, because it's different when you had Jason Tatum with his Achilles tear and Jaylen Brown. Well, Jaylen Brown wasn't injured, like coming into this last season, I would say. You know, Jason Tatum is trying to come back healthy, but you also don't want that load and that pounding on his body, because it's not like an Achilles injury. It's just like a sprained wrist. It doesn't work like that. You know, there are going to be nights you might be feeling something you're not feeling right, and you might have to sit out. Or it might have to be a week that you have to sit out. Who is going to be that player that they acquire, that they go out and get, that can hold the fort down while Jason Tatum is not out there playing basketball, because he needs a few nights of rest? Because we all know, coming back from an injury, especially when it's an Achilles, Freddie, that's a different ballgame, man. It really is.
5: So, HD and Freddie, but HD, you're saying that Tatum needs to go get a Robin to replace Jason Brown, so to speak, but are we sure he's not on the roster? You mentioned Peyton Pritchard, Freddie. There's reports out there that the Celtics believe that Peyton Pritchard, with Jaylen Brown gone, can make a similar jump as Jalen Brunson when Luka Doncic was no longer on his team.
3: Oh, man, these people crazy, boy.
0: Who are these people?
5: Well, it's a report that the Celtics believe that.
0: I understand. Well, the Celtics also believe that Derek White had a better season. They might need to find new basketball
5: Team
0: evaluators.
5: USA also thought that, too.
0: Well, that's a whole different comment. But at least you're picking between Jason Tatum and Jaylen Brown. That's almost six of one, half dozen of the other. Who are you going to select? Your options are, well, we thought Derek White had a better season than Jaylen Brown. Apparently, you want to watch the Boston Celtics last year. And you're trying to tell me, everybody's all of a sudden trying to think now, well, Jaylen Brunson can do it, everybody else can do it. It's not that simple.
3: It's not.
0: Certain people can do certain things. They're outliers. I know Becky Hammon took a beating for what she had to say about history showed that she was correct until Jaylen Brunson did that at the Knicks. It is very hard to win in the NBA when your best player is below 6 foot two. You know how many times this happened? Three times. Bob Cousy, Isaiah Thomas, Jaylen Brunson. And Becky Hammon took a beating for that for no apparent damn reason. So please, stop trying to say, if Jaylen Brunson can do it, now we think Peyton Pritchard can do it. Stop this. It sounds ignorant and it sounds idiotic when you say something like that. If anything, you're diminishing what Isaiah Thomas did with Detroit and what Jaylen Brunson did with the New York Knicks.
3: Agreed.
0: Sometimes you're just a superhuman special player. Not saying Peyton Pritchard can't be that. He ain't going to be that. So let's stop that nonsense right now.
3: Yeah, we're not trying to knock Peyton Pritchard because he's a sixth man of the year. But it's a different ball game when that target is on you night in and night out.
0: Exactly.
3: And that's another thing that Peyton Pritchard wouldn't have on him, is that target night in and night out, because that's going to be Jason Tatum. Like Jaylen Brunson, that's number one in New York. The man that scored over 40 points in a closeout game in game five of the NBA Finals. When it got down to the final minutes, the most clutch player in the NBA, when you talk about closing a game out. That's not Peyton Pritchard now.
0: No. The Knicks literally said, we're going to build around Jaylen Brunson. And we know what that sounded like. What are they doing? 3 years, $104 million for that guy who came off the bench, played well in the playoffs, was terrific with Luka Doncic, but that's a lot, and that's the cornerstone of your franchise. Midway through season one, okay, now we see what the Knicks saw. None of us saw that. The Knicks didn't even see that to this level. Please stop saying, okay, find short people and build a team around them. Stop this. Peyton Pritchard is not going to be a guy that Celtics are going to build around. He's a gravity player with the gravity known as Jason Tatum. If Jason Tatum gets traded and the Celtics say, Peyton Pritchard is now a star player, reduce yourself to the G League with that kind of thinking, if that's what you're going to tell me. Stop trying to compare people. If he did it over there, we can do it over here. It sounds ignorant. It's the same ignorance when people say that Jaylen Brown got traded because he was the smartest guy in the room and was too smart for people. You sound like a moron when you say stuff like that about Jaylen Brown and his disrespect of the Peyton Pritchard. He's got enough pressure on him already now where he has to find a way to step up in this game with no more Jaylen Brown and they don't find somebody else. Stop reducing stupidity. Stop doing that because hey, you Freddie, sound like an idiot when you say stuff like that.
6: It kind of reminds me, listen, Roddy White and Julio Jones, them boys used to laugh at me so hard, right? I used to mess with them about being number ones. They say, all right, you're going to get your chance. When those two got hurt and I had to become a number one in a defense, I'm not a focal point, one of the focal points offensively. And, boy, I'm playing 85 snaps a game, and I'm getting hit consistently versus 25, 35 snaps a game. Boy, I could go in that meeting room on Monday. Rod, hey, how you feeling, little bro? Yeah, I told your ass, didn't I? It's a different ball game out there when you that one.
0: Absolutely.
6: Hey, when you that number one, boy, it's a different ball game. And we're not trying to diminish anything when it comes to Peyton Pritchard. But it is different, and the approach is different. For whoever they're playing, if Peyton Pritchard is the number one versus Jaylen Brown and Jason Tatum, y'all.
0: We saw what it looked like, HD, when they game planned against the first guy off the bench. We saw last in the playoffs against the New York Knicks. When you can game plan against somebody and take away what they do best, Peyton Pritchard was reduced. He couldn't find a shot for the three-point shot, couldn't get in the lane successfully, and they hunted his little behind on defense. Guess what happened in the 76ers series in Game 5, Game 6, and Game 7? The 76ers, whoever he switches out on, that's who we're going after. VJ Edson got to the basket, so did Tyrese Maxey. You can't overcome height when you don't have it. So please, stop it. Stop trying to say, hey, you know, Jalen Brunson could do it. You know, we believe Peyton Pritchard could do it. They're not the same kind of player. Brunson's a more physical player than Peyton Pritchard. Peyton Pritchard can shoot the lights out. When he gets open and gets loose and gets a look from that, yeah, he can knock down shots. But guess how he gets those looks? Not creating his own shot. Because defensive intensity and attention is with guys like Jaylen Brown, who he traded, and Jason Tatum, who's still there in Boston.
6: Freddie, I got to tell you something. When I mean I love my former coaches, I love them to the max. Dirk Cutter, who was my offensive coordinator at the time, he just texted me because he listens to the show all the time.
0: God bless him.
6: He said, but you did get 1,000 yards as a number one receiver. Shout out to you, coach. Going to bat for your boy.
0: Absolutely. How hard was that 1,000?
6: It was.
0: Thank you.
6: It wasn't easy.
0: Thank you, Harry Payton Pritchard Douglas. Thank you. As far as that goes,
6: it was not easy because I would also say this: like my body type, right? I'm a smaller receiver. Had to work extra hard in the weight room. You know, when you add snaps for the duration of your career, when you're, you know, a number three or a number four, because we had Roddy White, Julio Jones, Tony Gonzalez, and then we were a run first team too. You know, you're not getting 85 snaps a game.
0: Absolutely.
6: When that now has to ramp up, so now away from the facility, you have to do things a lot more differently than you did previously. You know, you got to go in there extra hour early. You got to stay an hour later. You just got to make sure and maintain and make sure your body can withstand the physical part of it, especially when you're a smaller receiver. But shout out to my guy, Dirk Cutter. Yeah. We love you, man.
0: I love the fact that Dirk stuck up for you because he should. And like I said, by the way, he's Harry Douglas, Dirk Cutter's man. I'm Freddie Coleman, Denise Coleman's man. It's the Afternoon Cool, known as Freddie and Harry on ESPN Radio, the ESPN app, and ESPN Plus. I want to make sure that this is clearly understood. There is no way I'm diminishing the impact in the game that we see from Peyton Pritchard off the bench.
6: It's just different.
0: It's completely different when they increase your minutes and you get more attention. There are certain guys that are bench players or not elevated guys for a reason. Because the more minutes they play, the more their flaws get exposed, especially in a playoff situation. I've lost count how many guys had great success early, then all of a sudden they weren't doing anything. Look at the Knicks run. How many guys that they saw had a flaw that they hunted? James Harden, come here. Destroy him.
6: Think about the Atlanta series, right?
0: Exactly.
6: You lack a big with size and the physicality. Okay, call Anthony Towns.
0: Have a day.
6: We're going to let it be your series. And we applauded Mike Brown because after game three, he said, you know what? why are we trying to make this harder than what it actually should be? Let's take advantage of what we have and exploit the weaknesses of the Atlanta Hawks. The same thing happened in the series versus the Cleveland Cavaliers. The same thing happened in the series. Who did the Knicks play before Cleveland?
0: 76ers.
6: In the 76ers series as well, too. So it's part of the game.
0: Yeah, and look at the two big men they hunted and they had success against. They hunted Joel Embiid, and he was injured, and he couldn't guard anybody. At a certain point, they'd get him out of there. They got him in little, big on little switches with Jalen Brunson and Mikal Bridges, and the Knicks destroyed the 76ers.
6: Hell, they hunted Wimby.
0: Defensive
6: player of the year.
0: In game four and game five, when they were down by 29, and when they won that comeback game against game five. If they can do that to Wembanyama, and he's the main option, what do you think's happening to Peyton Pritchard? And you're trying to increase minutes and increase his production potentially? Please, don't tell me that you're dumb by telling me that you're dumb. Just stop that. And like I said, not diminishing Peyton Pritchard, but it's not as easy as you think. Just because Jalen Brunson did it, that somebody else can do it.
6: It's not adding up in your mind, my mind, and a lot of other people's mind.
0: My star, crikey. Dez in Minnesota, 888-729-3776. And the Freddie and Harry call on line. Dez, Jalen Brown traded by the Celtics to the 76ers. The Celtics get Paul George, two first rounders and two second rounders. Dez, what you got?
7: Man, I'm going to break it down into street terms. Boston was thirsty. Y'all could have got something else for that. And I feel like they traded that man away. They could have gave him some lays. They gave that man a bag of Mr. Chip and Dr. Soda. You could have got a 5-hour energy back for that. But I feel like they're going to end up switching places. Boston's going to be the seventh seed coming in the playoffs, and then the Philadelphia is going to land 3 or 4 with Jalen Brown over there teaching them young boys, DJ and Maxi, how to make meaningful moves in the playoffs. That's going to be big. And if they keep him deep and he can finally get on the court longer than he's off, that's going to be a plus. But I also say, look for them to trade him deep, because somebody else will wait and be patient with him too.
0: Good luck
7: especially
0: with that.
7: If they're rebuilding.
6: Well, good but luck Des, with that, Des. That's why I said, like, this is a very important year for Embiid. For the front office of the Philadelphia 76ers, because I'm not going to sit here and say it's going to happen, because the proof has been in the pudding and it hasn't happened in a very, very long time. But if Joel Embiid can remain healthy and get back to playing like an MVP or somewhere in that vicinity, I really think now going into the next season, they can say, you know what, this guy's back on the right track. What are you willing to give us for him?
0: To me, with what you just said, it'll be a basketball decision more than a financial decision, which is the first time in a long time we can say that about the Philadelphia 76ers, because Daryl Morey is no longer running this organization.
6: Well, that's why you love Mike Gansey being there as president of basketball operations, and Elton Brand right there to assist him as well. Mm-hmm. Because think about this, Freddie. I'm looking at all the moves that they made so far.
0: Anthony Simons, Dean Wade, which I think
6: is a good signing.
0: Me too.
6: Jalen Brown, Anthony Simons, and then LeBaron Fylon from Alabama. Mm-hmm. Those are four really good quality players that they have acquired for the 2026 and 27 season and beyond.
0: That's a nice four-man rotation of backcourt. When your starters are Tyrese Maxey and B.J. Edgecombe, and your bench plays Anthony Simons and LeBaron Fylon Jr., that's a pretty nice four-man rotation that can play the kind of style that's going to benefit the guards, but also benefit a guy like Jalen Brown, because those guards are just wearing out opposing guards, getting into the lane and making plays. Guess what's going to happen? He's going to see more one-on-one coverage. And we've seen Jalen Brown getting one-on-one against a guy has destroyed one-on-one coverage. We've seen that before playing with Jason Tatum. With the Boston Celtics. Now, actual guards being playmakers and not big man to big man, he may benefit a little bit more in Philadelphia, at least on paper. That should be the case compared to what he was actually able to do, having a terrific season year after year with the Boston Celtics.
6: So I would also add this for Philadelphia. And this is something I've heard not many people even touch on, Freddie. There's also pressure on Nick Nurse, and I believe in him because this is a championship coach who won a championship in 2019 with the Toronto Raptors when Kawhi Leonard went up to Toronto. But Nick Nurse is going to have to figure this thing out. Make it work, and make it work to the level where you can probably have a 2 or 3 seed, and you have all your guys healthy to go make a push at an NBA Finals. Because if Joel Embiid, and it's a big if, I'm capitalizing both letters.
0: Sure.
6: I and the F. If he's a healthy guy and he's consistent this season, of course the ceiling is the NBA Finals for the Philadelphia 76ers. I don't think anyone is going to doubt that. But
3: when you're dealing with the if and you have not seen that consistency from Joel Embiid being on the court on a consistent basis and his teammates can trust him in that capacity, mm-hmm. it leads you to say, okay, it can happen, but I have my doubts.
0: One of our new favorites is Tremaine in Arkansas. Woo pick Tremaine. We got Jaylen Brown, no longer Celtic, now 76er. Paul George, now Celtic, with 4 draft picks, 2 in the first, 2 in the second. Tremaine, hit it.
8: Hey, what's up, guys?
0: What's going on, homie?
8: Let's say one thing about Peyton Pritchard. Maybe the Celtics feel like they found their little little Larry Tweety Bird or something, and think they're going to trade Jason Tatum. But back to Jaylen Brown, though. I say one thing for sure. Knicks ain't repeating. That's for sure.
0: Okay.
8: Secondly, Maxey's game will flourish now because nobody expects him to be a 40-point, 50-point player. That nobody envisions his game to be like that. I think he settles down more to a Norman Powell role where he's just instant offense. And if Embiid is on the floor, he still demands a double. So I think that bench is strong, man. And in the West, it's a big man's game. Who got the best center? But if you've seen in the East playoffs, they just running and gunning. Help the scout. So that favors the Philadelphia
3: 76ers. So here's the one issue I still have with Philly.
0: Mm-hmm.
3: You have to have someone that can back up Joel Embiid because you don't know that he's going to be there on a consistent basis. And even when he is there on a consistent basis, if that happens,
0: right.
3: you need someone to come in and relieve him so he's not out there too long.
0: Well, Tremaine and Arkansas put it out there. He believes that our Knicks are not repeating. And he believes this now makes the Philadelphia 76ers the favorites in the East. Is he on the right track, or did that train jump off the track? We'll get to that on Freddie and Harry. He's Harry Douglas. I'm Freddie Coleman on ESPN Radio.
3: Jump off
0: Radio.
3: The track? More like jump off a damn cliff.
0: I can't wait to hear how you're going to explain that one on the ESPN app, SiriusXM Channel 80. And don't forget to stay on that train on ESPN Plus.
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0: I'm John Ryder. One game is final from today's World Cup knockout stage, with Spain knocking off Belgium 3-0 in L.A. Spain will now face either Portugal or Croatia in the round of 16. Croatian guard Anfernee Simons agreeing on a two-year deal with the 76ers, reports ESPN's Sham Sharania. So Philadelphia continues to bolster their squad after agreeing to acquire former Finals MVP Jaylen Brown from the Celtics for Paul George, two first-round picks, 2 seconds, longtime Celtics radio analyst, and former Finals MVP himself, Cedric Maxwell, on what this means for Boston.
1: Well, when you lose a guy like Jaylen Brown, to me, and I try to be as honest as I can, it seems like that's a step back. Reshuffling the deck. Obviously you're waiting for Tatum to come back and get back into form. But when you lose such a dynamic player, the way he was able to play and the things he was able to do on both ends of the floor, it tells me that you're starting to look at things a little bit different.
0: Cedric Maxwell on Amber and Ian. Baseball, the Reds beat Jacob Mizorowski and the Brewers 7-2.
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0: as well as tune in, tell that smart speaker to play ESPN Radio, and check us out on ESPN Plus. So Jaylen Brown traded within a division. The Boston Celtics wanted to move on from him twice. Didn't happen twice before, but it happened yesterday. He's now a member of the Philadelphia 76ers. The Boston Celtics get Paul George in his contract, two first-rounders and two second-rounders. Let's go to the great city of Philadelphia. He's an FOFH, a friend of Freddie and Harry. He's the great Anthony Gargano, the host and creator of All City Philadelphia Network, part of Philly underscore sports. Hit him on the socials at AnthonyT.Gargano. Anthony, when this trade was announced a little bit after 6 o'clock last night, the first thought that popped into your head was what?
1: This has to be a fake Shams. This is not the real Shams. I went back and I had to look 3 times to make sure that I was seeing it right, that it was legit. Listen, you know I love you guys. I got the Shams right to my phone. I have the notification. I'm like, is this real? There's no way in the world they landed Jaylen Brown for PED Paul. Are you and some picks? Come on, man.
2: Anthony, when you look at the Philadelphia 76ers, and I love the Anthony Simons signing, also yeah. D. Wade, and LeBaron Filon that they picked in the draft this year out of Alabama, where do you have them in the Eastern Conference from a realistic standpoint?
1: I mean, you're a legit contender. This is crazy. If you guys think about this for a second. We were resigned that this was going to be kind of another soft process, that they didn't have enough to compete, and you'd have to kind of get through the Paul George and Joel Embiid contracts. And then you're worried about, like, Maxey. How would Tyrese Maxey feel, right? Because he's not really aligned with VJ, because VJ's younger. Like, they need to compete now for Tyrese, and then you land Jaylen Brown. Now, look at

0: firepower you have and the athleticism with Jaylen Brown, Tyrese Maxey, and Vijay Ekong, you're going to play fast. You're going to be able to score the basketball. And I got to tell you, Mike Gansey has been here for 34 days. It was all the drama over the last 10 years that surrounded this team. 34 days was his process, and they didn't lose a single game on purpose.
1: That's a great point. Now, I do agree with you that the Philadelphia 76ers will be contenders, but I also think there's a major component to that. That's Joel Embiid being healthy consistently and also heading into the playoffs. On a scale of 1 to 10, how likely is that in your opinion?
0: I mean, that's a zero, right? Like, I mean, that we've seen it over and over and over. Like, I love the guy, but I've never seen a more unlucky guy in the history of sports, right? Like, he broke his face twice.
2: I know.
0: Like, who breaks your orbital bone in basketball twice? Like, one time you get a stray, right? Twice has happened. He's had crazy things happen to him. Insane things. So, like, I would be a fool, right, to expect him to be available for the whole thing. But, I mean, here's the beauty of it. You got Jaylen Brown for the next 3 years. You got Maxey, right? So you kind of, like, and VJ, and you're right, Filon's a player.
2: Yep.
0: Simons is a great piece off the bench. She got a lot of firepower, got a lot of athleticism. And, you know, if the Embiid can't do it, he can't do it, right? But you got at least for 3 years to kind of tweak through it and go get some bigs that can work. They got some young bigs now that you hope develop a little bit. But if he does stay healthy and he just runs from mid-post to mid-post and protects the rim and rebounds, they could be dangerous.
1: Well, I agree with that. And the only reason why I bring up Joel Embiid is because to win an NBA championship, you don't just want to get there. You want to win it. And it's not just the Eastern Conference, but if you're looking at the East, right, you have a Karl Anthony Towns for the Knicks. You have a Zubac for the Indiana Pacers. You have the two bigs in Cleveland. The athleticism is there for the Toronto Raptors, especially after acquiring Kawhi Leonard. But if you're going to win an NBA championship, you look at that Western Conference, you're going to need that big to consistently be healthy. That's the only reason why I bring it up.
0: Yes. Yeah, you're 1,000% right. 1,000. You know, baby steps here because they haven't been out of the second round since 2001. Like, that's AI day. Prime Allen, right? Prime answer days. It's 25 years since they've been out of the second round. Mm. So, I'm not getting greedy. I'm just happy they're relevant. I think they're going to be fun to watch. You know, like, that's kind of where it is. I love the story of the Knicks. I thought it was beautiful. Having worked for the Post for all those years and Freddie and the whole thing, like, it's a beautiful story. And, it's been since 1983, since the Sixers last won it. I just think now they're just closer. And over the next couple of years, you might be able to get there.
2: No doubt about it. He's an FOFH, a friend of Freddie and Harry. He's the great Anthony Gargano, host and creator of All City Network at Philly_sports. Him on the social, Anthony L. Gargano and Freddie and Harry on ESPN Radio, the ESPN app, and ESPN Plus. How cool is it that we have that triangle of hate once again? Philly, Boston, and New York as an axis that more than likely these three teams will be getting in each other's way and other people's way of getting out of the East, Anthony, and getting to the NBA Finals.
0: Yeah, I love it. I love it. I mean, you're talking about this is the unholy axis. Like, you're right, man. The Cologne, we're celebrating USA 250, right?
2: Yeah.
0: What better than the cradle of liberty, which is Boston, New York, and Philadelphia, right? Like, that's what it is. It's a colonial war, baby. Let's go.
2: The redcoats are coming. Look out.
1: Anthony, as excited as you are right now, there's one other thing I feel like that can make you more excited.
2: Ooh, okay.
0: Really?
1: If LeBron James decided that he wanted to join the Philadelphia 76ers, what say you, Anthony?
0: Yes, yes, you're right. That would make me elated. Imagine that starting lineup of Maxi, Edgecombe, Brown, LeBron, and Embiid.
1: Good
0: and
1: Lord.
0: If you're LeBron, isn't it the perfect spot?
2: It really is.
0: Right, listen, I get Cleveland and going home, right? So I get it. But if you compare it to Golden State, he's exactly what they need. He doesn't need to shoulder the scoring load because you'll have Maxi and Brown for that. And what they've lacked is someone who's been a winner, right? Someone who's got the winning DNA. That's been missing from this team. After all the Ben Simmonses and Tobias Harris, we had it for a year with Jimmy Butler, and that was it. James Harden. Now imagine if you had LeBron come here. It's a great, what better than to come here as we celebrate 250, right? King James comes to Philadelphia. It's to quote the movie, Rocky, It's a damn monster movie, right? It would be perfect.
1: Well, I'm going to say it out loud because a lot of people might not want to hear it. I feel like that is the top place for LeBron James to go. The Philadelphia 76ers, Anthony. You heard it right here from me on Freddie and Harry.
0: I love it, Harry. I love it, man. Listen, and all kidding aside, it does make sense. It makes basketball sense. He can, all he's got to do is play the four spot and do his thing, right? He loves Joel, so he loves Embiid, and you got those energizers, those three guys that are so explosive. I think it's a great fit. I really do. That. And Simon's off the bench. If I'm LeBron, I got a legitimate chance for a title, and I'm not just ring chasing. I'm not just Bogart and myself on the OKC roster, right? I'm playing a legit role, and I got a real chance to win.
2: Anthony, I will warn you what you just heard from Harry Douglas. Not trying to minimize it because I'm with both of you. That would be a perfect spot for LeBron James. But I'm telling you, as a Knicks fan and the troll friend Harry Douglas is, Anthony, he is not your friend. He will try to sidle up to you, make you feel better about yourself, put these good ideas out there. All of a sudden, you finish talking with us, you're ready for the cookout this weekend. Man, Harry Douglas said, and I agree with him, then the next thing you know, things flip the other way, Anthony, and he'll be the first one online to say, well, I told him he shouldn't have gone there. I didn't think it was a good idea. Anthony, I'm telling you, HD, AG is not your FIREND. I'm telling you right now, he's not.
0: I think he's a genius, man.
2: Well, here we go.
0: I think he's a genius.
1: Attaboy, Anthony. Attaboy.
2: Real quick, Anthony, with all of this, 10 seconds left. Where would you put the 76ers right now in the hierarchy of the East? 10 seconds left. Where would you put them?
0: Third, Knicks, and either. I think they're about third or fourth right now.
2: All right. Always great
0: to talk. That's it. Yeah. And then Eagles. Let's talk Eagles soon, all right? Because I can't wait for some football.
2: That's true. As a Cowboys fan, morally opposed, rooting for the Eagles. But I appreciate you giving love to your Eagles here on Freddie and Harry. Anthony, have a great weekend, brother.
0: Love you guys. Happy 4th.
2: Much love to our friend, like we mentioned, FOFH, a friend of Freddie and Harry. He's the great Anthony Gargano, host and creative All City Network, _Philly_sports, him on the social, Anthony L. Gargano. He was here on Freddie and Harry. 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So Anthony gave you his thoughts on what Jaylen Brown means to Philadelphia. You can give us your thoughts. Do that right now on the Freddie and Harry call-in line at 888-SAY-ESPN, 888-729-3776. I can promise you, Harry does give you suggestions, and he is still not your friend. 888-729-3776.
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3: 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World Cup round of 32, a final in L.A., Spain a 3-0 win over Austria. Spain, ranked number 2 in the world, extends its international unbeaten streak to 34 consecutive matches. They're into the round of 16 and will face the winner of today's next game. That's Portugal versus Croatia, 7 p.m. Eastern in Toronto. Later tonight, 11 p.m. Eastern in Vancouver, it's Switzerland versus Algeria. Last night, the U.S. punched its ticket to the round of 16 with a 2-0 win over Bosnia and Herzegovina. Flo Balogun became just the third U.S. player to score 3 goals at a single World Cup, but he was sent off with a red card in the second half. Won't play Monday versus Belgium. Phil Constantino, Westwood One Sports.
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0: 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He is Harry Douglas. I'm Freddie Coleman on Sirius XM Channel 80, as well as tune in. 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We shared as many thoughts as possible, and we love sharing these thoughts about Jaylen Brown, no longer Boston Celtic, not a Philadelphia 76er. But it's always good to hear from YOU and the Freddie and Harry calling line at 888-729-3776. That's 888-SAY-ESPN. One of our favorites is Coach Doc in Houston. Coach, what do you got to say about Jaylen Brown, now 76er, no longer a Celtic?
1: Hey, what's going on, guys? Y'all been doing well. Hope everybody's been doing well.
0: Appreciate you.
1: Hey, man, I'm going to tell you like this. When you have a player of Jaylen Brown's, yeah, he can play. He can do all of what you're saying. But you got to look at it, too, from the owner's perspective, is that they were not going to pay two guys over $350 million apiece.
0: Mm-hmm.
1: And what they did was, okay, they said to themselves, just like with Luka, you know, if I can't tell you to do what to do when I'm paying you $150 million, I'm definitely not going to be able to pay you to tell you what to do when I'm paying you $300. So they decided to get off of Jaylen Brown before it was time, so they didn't have to pay. They basically kicked the ball to somebody else, and that's going to happen more often with a lot of these guys. They're going to start trading them. They're going to give them the first and the second contract. They're just not going, once they make these all NBA teams, they're not going to be giving them that third contract. They're not going to do it. They're going to kick the can to another owner, and that's what I believe that they're going to start doing. But I do like Jaylen Brown in Philadelphia. I think they're going to be very, very competitive as long as Miami doesn't get a point guard, and the point guard they probably should be trying to go get is Drew Holiday. They got too many guards up there in Portland. You need to be trying to get Drew Holiday because he's a long ball defender, and he still can get you about 15 to 17 points a game. Listen, guys. Hey, thank y'all for everything that y'all do. I really, really appreciate it.
0: Coach Doc in Houston, we always appreciate you. And to your point, because we mentioned that as well, HD, there are going to be a lot more investment firms owning teams. We've seen an investment firm in terms of equity and NIL in the Big Ten. You're going to see a lot more of that. And what is the bottom line of them? How much money can they keep?
2: The financials.
0: Absolutely.
2: There's a reason why all these billionaires, right, why they're billionaires is because they don't like, you know, putting the money out. They like keeping their money. That's why they become billionaires. You don't become a billionaire by just giving your money out to any and everybody. So, you know, it's a way with a new ownership group saying that, hey, we're not going to invest in two players this amount of money. We're going to trade Jaylen Brown. We're going to keep Jason Tatum. And we're going to build guys around him and see what he can do and what kind of hay can he make as well, too, moving forward.
0: One of our favorites is Eazy-E Eric in New York. E Dizzle, Jaylen Brown no longer Celtic. Now it's 76er. E Dog, what you got for us?
3: What's up, Freddie? How you doing?
0: I'm good, brother E. How you doing, my man?
3: Hey, I'm doing great, man. Knicks in five.
0: Amen.
3: Hey, HD, man. What's up, HD?
2: Man, nothing much. Just back in the States. Well, still in the States, but back in Atlanta, down south. You know, I've been up in Alaska catching that big black cod, that salmon, and then also, you know, some halibut.
3: Yeah, well, I can definitely relate to that because I'm part of a fishing crew, the OG fishing crew, NYC.
0: Nice.
3: There's about 15 of us, and we fish all over Long Island and, you know, Westchester.
0: Nice.
3: So I know what it's like to get on the water. So that's a great job, my brother.
2: Thank you, sir.
3: Yeah, so definitely. So, man, you know, it's really messed up that you got these ownership groups, you know, owning teams, and when owners didn't, because Freddie, you know what happened with our Knicks right now. You know, we lost Mitch, and we may have to trade Deuce to get a backup center. So it makes it more difficult. And I'm gonna say one thing: the East is not weak. We're deep. The West is top heavy with
0: yep.
3: San Antonio and OKC, but the East is more depth, and it's gonna be a war next year. Man, with all these teams, but Freddie, we're going to do our best to defend our title because Leon Rose is not done yet. He's going to come up with something, and we need a couple of backup centers, man. But Knicks in five, brother.
0: Knicks in five, no doubt. But especially if HD, a certain guy named LeBron James, goes back to the Eastern Conference, he is exactly right. The West is top heavy. The East, in terms of a conference, a deeper pool of teams you got to get through to get out and get to the NBA Finals.
2: No, I agree. And I think that's what makes the Eastern Conference so intriguing. And let's not forget the Indiana Pacers, folks.
4: Amen.
2: Tyrese Halliburton is coming back.
4: Yep.
2: We're talking about all these other teams, and nobody's bringing up the Indiana Pacers, the team that went to the NBA Finals the previous season. So that's another player at the table that's going to be willing to say, hey, I got something to say about all of this.
4: How should the Brown and Tatum era in Boston be best remembered now that they're apart and no longer together? That's next on Freddie and Harry, ESPN Radio, and this is ESPN Plus.
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21: Well, the Mariners get back to some baseball after a night off thanks to the World Cup. They're going to wrap up their series with the Angels tonight, Game 3, as they send Bryce Miller to the hill. He gets the start, taking his 3-2 record as 1.97 ERA into this game. You can catch it all starting at 5:30 with the pregame show, 6:40 first pitch right here, Seattle Sports on 710. Meanwhile, the Pirates beat the Phillies today 6-1 in Philadelphia and Milwaukee. It was the Reds taking care of the Brewers. The final in that one, 7-2. You had the Rockies right now, top of the ninth. They are up 14-4 on the Marlins. So not a lot of great pitching the last couple of days. We saw the Padres get beat yesterday 23-3 by the Cubs. Still to come today, Guardians hosting the White Sox. Cardinals on the road to take on the Braves. Rays and Royals in Kansas City. The Rangers will host the Tigers. And then you've got the Dodgers and Padres in L.A.
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21: Hoping to catch up with Jason Churchill, Prospect Insider, here shortly. Talk some Mariner baseball with him. You guys can text in throughout the show, 866-979-3776. You want to weigh in on the Mariners, the Seahawks, the offseason grades Seahawks are getting, all of that stuff. Mean texts certainly are there for you.
23: Let's go. Let's go, morons.
21: Has anybody said anything mean today? I don't think so. I haven't scanned through everything, but yeah.
23: Somebody sent in a text being mean towards soccer.
21: Oh, do they?
23: Yeah.
21: Oh.
23: So they don't know what's more exciting, watching soccer or rerun of As the World Turns. Do they still have As the World Turns? Is that still a thing? A soap opera?
21: I know that they have, what are the other two that have been off? Days of Our Lives and General Hospital. I think those are still going.
23: Yeah.
21: So, yeah, and those,
23: that's all my children. Decades. When I lived at Stanford, I think it was my senior year, everybody watched that show, that soap opera. All my children. Yeah. And I have no idea. It was always at lunch. And typically, me and my roommate would watch Leave It to Beaver instead on a black and white TV.
21: Yeah, watching guys give each other the business.
23: Give each other the business.
21: Oh, don't get sore at me.
23: gee, Wally.
21: Nothing yet. All right, we're efforting Churchill, so hopefully he'll be joining us here in a bit. But yeah, get the mean text rolling. We got to have something. I might have to call in a professional. See where, I don't know where Adam Ray is in the country. He was in New Zealand last check, so might be in bed. I don't know what's happening out there, but
23: oh, that's probably where our texters are. Our mean texters. They're probably still in bed.
21: They're in bed right now.
23: Yeah.
21: Well, it is kind of sleeping weather. It's a little gray out there. It's not cold, but it was
23: kind of cold yesterday. Yeah, I'm kind of pissed because, you know, I didn't get any rain out of it, so I didn't get to turn the sprinklers off. So yeah.
21: And remember these words from Dave. I'm pissed because I didn't get any rain.
23: Yeah.
21: Set in Seattle.
23: Yeah.
21: We're gonna play this for you in mid-December, January.
23: I know I said, no, that's the most annoying thing about being a Seattleite is that, you know, a lot of times, like in June, I've always told this story, 1991, every day it rained in June. Every day.
4: Yeah.
23: Now, I can kind of take it like this. At the end of the football season last year, that was bad. Like December and the early part of January and really even the end of November. It was pouring rain a lot. Like
4: it's getting annoying. Just all bleeds into each other. I can't remember when it started, when it ended.
23: Yeah.
4: I'm just sort of conditioning. Yeah, it stinks outside. This is no good.
23: Yeah.
4: Hopefully I think the weather's supposed to start turning starting tomorrow. We're supposed to be in for a good stretch, Dave. So
23: yeah.
4: You're going to have to get out there and water your lawn and your flowers and your begonias and all that.
23: Well, oddly, water here probably costs more than just about anywhere in the country except maybe like New York.
4: Really?
23: Yeah. We get outrageous water bills. Now, I do water a lot.
4: So you are a very liberal waterer. Yes. of your
23: that's right,
4: your plants and garden and everything out there. All right, well, we'll see if we can get Jason on the horn here. Hopefully, is it just going straight to voicemail? Is he in a meeting?
0: No, it's ringing a few times and then it goes, oh, your call cannot be completed.
4: No. You got the right number.
0: Yeah. It's the one that I was given by Mike Lefko.
23: Oh, boy. There's where it breaks down.
4: As soon as you enter a Lefko into the situation, it all goes awry.
0: I mean, it's been interesting this week. Every time I call, it's like they know it's me calling and they don't want to pick up.
4: Hmm. Yeah, we had another guest booked that was supposed to be with us. Lefko had us booked. And I'm still not sure what happened to Buster Only.
23: Yeah.
4: Apparently, he was on another show at the same time he was supposed to be on with us.
23: He double booked?
4: I don't know. He didn't respond to the hundreds of texts that were going his way. I don't know what happened to him. So maybe we'll get Buster on in the future. Maybe we won't. I don't know.
23: I like Lefko's text was, he continues to be annoying. And I'm like, wow, somebody could say that about you, Mike. Anyway, well, I'm excited to see Bryce Miller tonight. It always sucks when we don't have a game. I hate it when we have like a day game and then, you know, you have no baseball at night. Last night you didn't really have anything, but
4: yeah.
23: The Bryce
4: but you
23: Miller
4: had soccer. I had nothing.
23: Yeah. Yeah, I don't really watch it. I stare at it.
4: Yeah.
23: So, you know what I've been watching lately? This is really good radio, but I've been watching Celebrity now I'm blanking on the name of Steve Harvey hosts now.
4: Family Feud.
23: Yeah. Celebrity Family Feud. Because he is hilarious. He cracks me up.
4: Is it good?
23: I'm not a game show guy. No. Yeah, yeah. Typically I'm not. But Steve Harvey, one time, I sat in front of him and I was sitting next to Sean Salisbury. You remember Sean?
4: He was
23: one of the funniest dudes I've ever been around.
4: Yeah.
23: He was the funniest teammate I ever had, but then Steve Harvey was sitting behind us and he was making, him and Sean were like going back and forth and making comments about people, and that guy looks like Rick Moranis and this guy looks like that, and you know, he was just so naturally funny. He's one of the most naturally funny dudes ever. So I've been watching Celebrity Family Feud. Mm. I don't know why I'm on that kick right now, but that's only when there's no baseball. But yeah. I'll watch that instead of soccer.
4: I probably would too.
23: And the USNMTMN.
4: I love that you're asking. What does that mean? USMNT?
23: What does that stand for?
4: By the way, 206 says, it's the sewer that makes it expensive, Dave, you moron.
23: Is that right?
4: I don't know. That's what they said.
23: I think he's wrong.
4: Because my
23: bill goes up significantly in the summertime.
4: Somebody else said, seriously, what kind of sports radio personalities would not enjoy the U.S. men's soccer game yesterday?
23: Hmm.
4: One that's not a soccer fan. I want them to win. I'm Team USA. I hope they win the whole thing. But you want me to be phony and pretend I like a sport that I don't like it? I respect it. We've said that. Yeah. I feel like you always have to throw out the disclaimer. It's not like I'm out there going, I could go out there and do that like them. No, those guys are supreme athletes. They're highly skilled at what they do. I have absolute respect for what it takes to play at the level that they play.
23: Yeah.
0: What would get you to be a soccer fan?
4: Fights.
23: Yeah.
4: Fights?
23: Okay, yeah. Well, first of all, no flopping whatsoever.
4: Yeah, that is just so distasteful.
23: That just has to go away.
4: It makes the NBA look like tough guys.
23: Yeah.
4: Because the NBA guy will get knocked down and they rarely writhe in pain. They'll kind of go, oh, am I bleeding? They'll get up and, you know, whatever. These guys are rolling around and they're in agony and you're like, oh my God.
21: But yeah, I don't, soccer has just never been, I tried. I went to multiple Sounders games, matches.
23: Yeah.
21: And invariably,
23: matches.
21: Invariably, my eyes would go from the pitch to the stands, and I would watch the crowd. I was entertained by the crowd and their choreographed chants and everything they would do. And I just, the game just doesn't appeal to me, man.
23: Yeah.
21: Well, but having said that, go USA.
23: Yeah. Yeah. I mean, it's not like I'm not rooting for the U.S. I just, you know, they just changed everything. They blocked off all of the, you know, all of the advertising and everything. And it just says like Seattle. Now, it doesn't say, or it's Seattle Stadium is what they're calling
21: it.
23: Well,
21: yeah, when you drive by Lumen on 99, yeah. where normally I could see it, and it says Lumen Field, they covered Lumen. Now it just says Field.
23: Yeah. But then you got the other extreme. We were watching the 6'9" hockey player.
21: New addition to your Kraken roster. Kraken.
0: We're going to have a lot more Kraken fans if this guy's going to come out on the ice.
21: Our guy Brent Stecker was educating us on this guy. He's 6'9". So, and the very first time he hit the ice as a pro, I guess, at the big level, with the big club, essentially skated over to the other side, said something to somebody on the other team, and dropped the gloves and started a fight. And he said he got into 10 fights in 43 games, which I think is a pretty good ratio.
23: I like
0: just
23: that.
0: Just under 25% chance if you see him on the ice, he's going to throw down.
21: Yeah, what is his last name?
0: Curtis Douglas.
21: Yeah, keep an eye. Kraken fans, keep an eye on this guy. They brought in somebody with an edge. They brought in somebody. Because I was asking.
0: Who wants to fight a 6'9" guy?
21: I was at. Well, just because you're tall doesn't mean you know how to fight.
23: No, that's true. And also, he's what, 7'1", probably? 7'2" on the skates?
21: I don't even know how tall the skates are. But yeah. It's and then, I liked his form, Dave. It looked like he knew how to snap a jab. He didn't look like a guy who was like just out there windmill punching. And
23: yeah, we were watching it, and I'm like, Bob, coach us up here. What's going on? But, I mean, you just look at the culture of, like, the NFL. I remember. And this guy was a great player, right? But Shannon Sharp, he was a bit of a flopper. He would roll around on the field a little bit, and then he'd pop up and be okay. And
21: was he doing it to try to draw a penalty, or was he doing it because he just wanted, hey man, you okay? You hang in there. You're tough. You rub some dirt on it. Come on, man.
23: I don't know, but I do remember like chastising him one time in practice, and Mike Shanahan came over to me and said, thanks for doing that. He needed that. But, yeah, I mean, that's what sort of brought about the conversation I always bring up about John Elway. And I don't know if you remember the sack he took from Kevin Green, where he just gets totally blindsided. They're both, like, horizontal to the ground, about 5 feet in the air. And then he just falls right on John, on top of him. And, I mean, it just... You could just tell that it hurt, and he got up and jogged off the field. And
21: probably hoping air would enter his body again. It all left.
23: Oh, man. Yeah. And so that the culture is to do that in the NFL. It's like you're not going to flop around and roll around or whatever. And that's what, you know, brought about the conversation I had with Elway. And we were talking about guys like Shannon Sharp that flop. And he said, yeah, I never wanted anyone to think that they got me.
21: Yeah.
23: Right. That's the culture. Yeah. And that's a quarterback. So, and Tom Brady has done a fair amount of like, he wasn't so much about flopping. It was more about complaining to the refs.
21: Yeah. Right?
23: But the culture of that, it's just so different with soccer. And then, you know, then we've got the extreme of the Kraken 6'9" monster that's the goon.
21: And the thing I love, and I know that there are hockey purists that would get mad when I would talk about the fighting being appealing to me because they don't like that.
23: Yeah.
21: They don't, you know, they want you to love the sport for the beauty of the sport and what it takes to play it. And I get that. But, you know, for somebody who's not grown up with the sport, somebody who's not played the sport, You look for something that appeals to you.
23: Yeah.
21: I like the violence of it. I like the fact that they let the guys fight until, A, they hit the ice. They both go on the ground. Somebody goes on the ground. Or they start to look fatigued as we were watching in that one fight. Because we were watching a couple of Curtis's fights.
23: Uh-huh.
21: And one of them just looked like they were starting to run out of steam after a while. then the refs go, okay, let's break it up. But I like that they'll just kind of skate around them and let them go.
23: Yeah.
21: And then the guys never look mad at each other. That's right. The other thing in hockey fights that I rarely see somebody screaming and yelling and like you do in baseball, like, oh, I'm going to kill you. I'm going to hold. They get done. They hardly even look at each other like, hey, yeah, good fight. And they go off and they
23: it's just part of the
21: box. Yeah. Yeah. There's like, it's like, it's not even personal that you were just punching me in the face.
23: Yeah.
21: It's interesting.
23: Oh, somebody bringing up a reference here. Kragan's Ogie Oglethorpe.
21: Krakens.
23: Huh?
21: Krakens.
23: What'd I say?
21: You said Krakens? Krakens or something?
23: The Oglethorpe. I was looking, Ogie Oglethorpe.
21: Oh, Oglethorpe. Yeah. That's who he is. It's been made clear that his job is to hand out the beatings.
23: Yeah. By the way, and I have a buddy that I went to Stanford with. He was a wrestler. He was all Pac-10 wrestler. He hates Patrick Mahomes. And Joan Bellevue just said Mahomes is a flopper. Is he? I think
21: he's a tough dude, man. Remember he dislocated his kneecap in that game?
23: That's right. Doing a quarterback sneak.
21: I'd say he's a tough dude. I don't know if he's a flopper. I think his big knock from people is that he takes advantage of the pump fake rule or the getting down rule where a defender's closing in on him and then he'll act like he's going to throw the ball and the defender kind of lets up and then he'll run for another couple of yards.
23: Well, and then he'll also like motion like he's going to slide and then stay up and try to get the extra 2 yards. And that's where my buddy Jeff just can't stand him. It's always funny to me because I'm like, he's been like that for years and he'll text me every time that Mahomes does that. And I'm like, most people love Patrick Mahomes, but I think he's on to something because that is pretty cheesy. You're taking, you know, they're trying to protect quarterbacks in the NFL.
21: He's taking advantage of it.
23: And he's taking advantage of it. So, I can see that. I don't know that he's a flopper, but I do think he takes advantage of that.
21: Yeah, I don't see him playing up injuries the way Big Ben did. Ben Roethlisberger was the king of just. He got a ding. He got a hit here or there. He was a soccer player.
23: Yeah,
21: he was a good quarterback. He was a tough guy.
23: He was good.
21: He liked to let you know. Yeah. I got hurt there.
23: Well, do you remember the time that he left a game because of an injury, and you could see he's walking up the tunnel and he turns around to kind of look to see if like the cameras are following him, and then he started like limping kind of. So yeah, I mean, I think
21: you guys getting all this. I'm really hurting right now.
23: Yeah, yeah,
21: yeah. This could have been a text from Dave Wyman. What about our guy getting a red card for incidental contact and he's suspended for the next game too? Bleep soccer.
23: Yeah. No, I mean, I look, that was actually, like I said before, that was one where he legitimately, you know, he did turn his ankle pretty bad.
21: I think we've located him. He is with us now. Prospect Insider Jason Churchill is here with us. How are you, man?
1: I'm pretty good, pretty good. It's been a crazy week. I apologize. I apparently was somewhere where in America there was no cell signal. I didn't even know that was possible anymore.
21: Yeah, especially when you watch Billy Bob on all those commercials going, you should see where I'm calling you from and all those. So, yeah. Jason, good to talk to you, man. I want to get your thoughts on a few things going on with this Mariner team and just overall, where are you at with them in terms of, I don't know, disappointment or looking at the team as a whole, underachieving, keeping everything in mind, obviously, with injuries and whatnot? Do you feel like this is right where they should be, or no, they're a better team than what their record says they are?
1: Yeah, I do think talent-wise, when you look at that roster, they're a better team. There are a lot of players that are obviously underachieving. Even Julio Rodriguez not having a great year. Josh Naylor hasn't really been there. We haven't seen Cal Raleigh be even 2024 version of himself, you know, at this point for any length of time. And that's obviously hurting the club, and that's really the biggest thing right now. You don't score runs, and we've seen it here in Seattle for years. And you're not scoring runs, it's going to be really difficult to be consistent putting W's on the board. And that's happened a lot. They've had some issues elsewhere. That starting staff, not quite as good again for the second straight year as they were in 2024. But there's a lot of depth there. I think the bullpen is fine. But when you look at this team, it just seems like there's none of that overflow, none of that overlap where you get good, solid starting pitching on the same day you score 6 runs, where you get good, solid, you know, 1, 2, 3 in the bullpen and you just slam the door. There just hasn't been a lot of that. So, yeah, I'd say disappointing, certainly, but the injuries do matter. And I think this has been a team the last couple of years that has just been barely above water when it comes to talent. And I think they're kind of there again, largely because of the injuries. I think the Cal Raleigh thing, I couldn't even tell you what's going on with him. Like, yeah. Usually I can say, well, you know, it's this or it's that. And, you know, it takes a while. I have no idea why we have not seen even the 2024 version of Cal Raleigh at this point. It is kind of puzzling. And sometimes good teams have bad years. And so far, it's kind of a good team having a bad year. I think 500 is a bad year for this team.
23: Yeah, that's he seems like kind of he's the engine, and I hate to put all the pressure on Cal because, you know, he manages the rotation, and, you know, he's a really good, you know, catcher and everything. But if that is that the one guy, I mean, you mentioned Julio there, but you know, is Cal the guy that, like, if he turns it around, this is going to be the spark that they need? Is he, do you single him out?
1: He'd certainly be the first one. I'm not sure if any one player really turns it around, but, you know, because he can hit the ball out of the ballpark so often, because he's a switch hitter and he was so effective doing that last year, you don't really care who's on the mound, lefty, righty. There's been a lot of talk of that this season. But the guy that really has to step it up for me is Julio Rodriguez. You know, I'm not the kind of guy that's like, well, you're paying him all this money and he's underperforming. He's an extremely valuable player, even when he's not even hitting all that much. But you really want to see Julio Rodriguez just be more consistently good instead of just solid. Like, I think it's time. You're 25, 26 years old is when you know, many times see a player like that start to take off, and we just haven't really seen that from Julio Rodriguez. And I think that's the guy. If he goes on one of those tears that just about every year we see him do, he can carry this team, you know, just like Cal carried this team, you know, at a lot of points, you know, last season. I think Julio's capable of that. And while there were some things to be, you know, a little bit excited about early, you know, he had better April, better May, didn't really have that swoon where we were like, here we go, this really super slow start. And then here we go. Like he's repeating April and May instead of, you know, being on that upward trajectory as the weather gets warmer and, you know, we get toward the middle of the season. I think that's the guy, you know. But again, we can mention a third guy. Josh Naylor has been one of the most consistent hitters in Major League Baseball the last 5 years. Just very, never amazing, never Shohei Ohtani, Aaron Judge, but just solidly above average to plus consistency, and we haven't seen that from him this season. So there's a lot of things going on that are just tearing this team, you know, down to the 500 mark. And, you know, they need some things to just start going their way, really. You know, injuries is part of it. Cal's thing is part of it. Naylor's thing is part of it. Julio's thing is part of it. And this is in a season, guys, and I'm sure you guys have talked about this, where you're essentially throwing out two rookies every day in the lineup,
23: yeah.
1: And you're happy enough with it. But are those guys really two guys in the lineup that you want to count on night in and night out? They're really not. So you need the anchors to be anchors.
2: Jason, are you able to hang into the next segment, or you got to get out?
1: No, let's do it.
2: Okay, cool. We'll put you on hold. We'll Thanks, continue because I got a bunch more I want to throw your way. Jason Churchill with us talking Mariner baseball. We'll come back to more of that coming up next with Wyman and Bob at Seattle Sports on 710.
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3: We're talking Mariner baseball with our buddy from Prospect Insider, Jason Churchill, who is back with us once again. And Jason, you know, in looking at this team, and I agree with you, I believe they've absolutely underachieved. You know, I did a video on it yesterday saying, look, as many... And you know how it is on social media. Everybody's got the answer, and it's a very specific answer. It's this guy, or it's that guy, or this guy stinks, cut him, that guy's terrible, fire him. I think it's a mix of a lot of things. But I'm curious, from your perspective, when you look at Dan Wilson, how much do you put on him? Where are you at with him in terms of thinking he's an okay manager, he's good, he's great, he's terrible? Where are you at with Dan?
4: Yeah, I'm not a big fan how he runs the game. It's my understanding that Dan Wilson is good until about a minute before the game starts. And then in-game tactics begin, and you're kind of wondering what's going on. I get that. That is the thing, I'll tell you guys, that is the thing of all the folks that I've met in Major League Baseball that I speak to on a regular basis. We're texting constantly during Mariner games. The most text I get that I'm receiving, because usually I'm the guy asking questions, right?
3: Right.
4: The most of it is, what is Dan Wilson doing? That's the most popular question. Like, what is this? Like is this just him? Is the front office doing this? Is Pete doing this? Is like, what is actually going on here? And I got my best, the best response I could give is, Dan still thinks it's, not, you know, 1995, I guess. It seems to me that he manages the way the game was managed when he played more than the game, you know, the way the game is managed and handled now. Not a big fan of that, but here's the thing. You could have the worst manager in baseball, and it's possible the Mariners have the worst manager in baseball. There's probably a couple that are worse, but it's possible the Seattle Mariners have the worst game manager in Major League Baseball. He's not the reason why they're struggling right now. This is player performance, and anytime the player goes out there and lights it up, it's never the coach or the manager, it's the player. When they struggle, it's never the coach or the manager, it's the player. I think a manager can affect a team more big picture. I think a manager can drag good teams down to being just okay. I think they can drag teams from being okay to being bad. I don't think they can drag a team like Seattle, who probably should be on a pace to win 92, 93 games, to the 500 level. I don't think this is, you know, a Dan Wilson thing, and I don't think it's on Dan Wilson to drag these players back to where they're supposed to be. Most of them performed better last year. I don't think there's something going on with Dan Wilson that's making Julio a little bit worse, that's making Cal. You see what I'm saying? Like, I really think this is about player performance and not about Dan Wilson putting them into a position to succeed or lack thereof. You can not like his game tactics. I don't like the way the bullpen is handled. But I think there are some things that we didn't really know that maybe we suspected about Matt Brash all year long. Mm-hmm. Like, he wasn't really performing well. He was being handled funny. And we're looking like, what's going on, Dan? Why can't you just use Matt Brash right here? Well, it turns out he really couldn't. And I still think there's some of that going on with Gabe Spire a little bit as well. So it's really hard to tell exactly what is on Dan and what's not. But they're not 500 because of Dan Wilson. Like if they had an average manager right now, they might have three more wins at this point.
5: Well, Jason, how have you felt about how they handled the pitching situation? Because that's been, and you know, ultimately it comes from the fact that they have six really good starters that are good at their jobs. But as far as how they have handled that, and I don't know if, you know, how much of it's coming from upstairs, but, and I know other teams will have like an opener and some people are doing the piggyback thing, but it's, you know, first of all, how common is that? And then how do you feel about the way they've handled that?
4: I can't think of another time where a club went to the piggyback thing like this as often as the Mariners have. Like that, the piggyback thing is usually a developmental thing. It's in the minors. You have two guys. You don't want them to throw more than, you know, 60 or 70 pitches. So the first guy goes three. Next guy comes in, goes three. Things of that nature. It's a developmental thing. I haven't seen it used like this. Like this is, it's weird to see, you know, a guy go five and absolutely throw blanks and be at 73 pitches and get yanked or something. Like that's, it's weird, and I don't think it's good for players, and I don't think it's good for the team, but we just haven't really seen that. That's just not something. We see the opener thing, and that's really just about maybe saving the starter, you know, one time through the top three, four, five guys in the order. That's a completely different

0: scenario there. So this is, I don't want to say it's new, but this is relatively unique at the very least. I can't remember the last time I've seen this. I don't really like it. I don't think it's conducive to consistent performances from your starting rotation. I'm not really sure what else you can do here at this point. I'm on record saying I would have just chosen my five starters, and the guy that's left out, which at the time probably would have been Luis Castillo, just becomes an actual bullpen guy. That doesn't mean he's only going to throw one inning at a time, but this whole piggyback thing seems like you're kind of babysitting a personality here. And whether that's necessary or not, I don't know. I wouldn't know. But that's what it seems like here. And if you're not making decisions, roster decisions, utilization decisions on winning games and only winning games, I'm not sure what we're doing here. And that's a really tough position to be in if you're Dan Wilson, if you're Pete Woodward, if you're those players. I don't want to say it's a tough position for the front office to be in, because I think at some point you just have to make a decision. And maybe this began a little earlier in the year than they were hoping, but you could kind of see this coming with Kate Anderson too. And he's not even a part of that yet. So, you know, if you're watching this team and you're wondering when they do something about this, when they trade somebody, I'm not sure a trade is going to be the answer. But they do, in my opinion, need to make a decision who their five starters are. I just don't think pitching and taking away routines from players like that and doing the piggyback and having a six-man rotation and going back to five but with a piggyback, I just don't think that's conducive to consistent performances. And I think we're seeing that a little bit. Bryce Miller's been absolutely outstanding. And then this is, you know, and he's fought through this, and this is going on. He's pitching every sixth or seventh day instead of every fifth or sixth day, and his routine is a little messed up, and he's absolutely rolling. Like, a couple of starts ago, absolutely rolling, and they pull him? Like, why? Why did you pull him? Because if things were normal, if this were 2 months ago, if this were last year, you're not pulling him at 70 pitches after five innings, right? So why are you doing it now? To cater to another personality, to cater to another player on the roster, just make a decision. That's my big thing here. Make a decision on who your five starters are. That doesn't mean either, guys, that you can't make a decision on five and then in a month go, wait, we need to change this. You can change your mind. You can absolutely change your mind.
1: Which they've done, and I agree with you 100% on that. It's exactly what I've been saying. You got to, you know, coming out of the All-Star break, you've got to figure out, these are my five. Number six, sorry about it. This is the role, whoever that is. And it, the other part is, Jason, they just don't seem very committed to it. It's like, all right, we're six man. Okay, now we've have this big press conference. We're going to do piggyback three times. Everybody's going to be involved through the All-Star break. And then as soon as you got beyond the Miller-Castillo piggyback, we got to the next one, and it felt like almost last minute they went, ah, no, we're not doing that. We got, you know, whatever the rationale was, 10 games in 11 days or 13 and 14, whatever it was. And I'm thinking, you know, you got guys preparing for it. Logan Gilbert was on the station talking about it, and everybody's in their mind, this is how it's going to go. And then, nah, we're not going to do that now. So I'm like, okay, well,
0: you know what that reminds me of, guys? Yeah, that reminds me of, you know, like the Seahawks abandoning the run because they're down 7-0 in the first quarter.
1: Yeah.
0: That's what it reminds me of.
2: Yeah.
0: Pick something, pick a process, believe in it, you know, stick to it. You can't tell me you thought there was no way this was going to happen. Like, they're talking about Kate Anderson before the year even started, maybe seeing the big leagues in 2020. They knew this was a possibility. So I just don't love the plan. I'm a huge fan of Justin Hollander and a huge fan of Jerry DePoto. I think they did a really good job here. But this is probably the thing I have the biggest problem with. It's gone on too long, and I need to fix it.
1: Well, and looking at it now, if you were, excuse me, if you were to pick your five, which I'm hoping they will do once we get through the All-Star break, who would those five be?
0: I would kick Castillo to the bullpen. Even if I'm the general manager or even the field manager in Dan Wilson, even if my gut feel is that he's going to be a problem if we push him to the bullpen and take his rotation starts away from him, even if I feel like he's going to be a problem, I'm rewarding the best five. That has to remain. That has to be, you have to be steadfast on the best player gets the nod. The best player gets the ball. And right now, I don't think Luis Castillo is one of the best five stars. He's been okay. He's been fine. And I think he can succeed in some kind of a bullpen role. But I'm making a decision, and it's Castillo going to the bullpen. But again, like I said a minute ago, like, if, you know, there's an injury, he could go back to the rotation. If somebody really starts to struggle, he could go back to the rotation. But right now, I'm convinced Emerson Hancock is probably your fifth starter. And he's better than Luis Castillo right now. I'd bet on Emerson Hancock right now more than I would bet on Luis Castillo. And that has nothing to do with Luis Castillo's contract. That has nothing to do with Luis Castillo's longevity in Seattle versus Emerson Hancock. I just think he's the better pitcher right now, and I'd rather hand him the ball every fifth or sixth day than Castillo. And I also think Castillo has a better chance to succeed in the bullpen than most of these stars. I think Bryce Miller's probably the one, you know, that I would pick ahead of Castillo if you're asking me who would succeed most in a bullpen role. But right now, Miller's too good as a starter. It's got to be Castillo to the bullpen. And I don't know what they're going to do when Cade Anderson comes up, because at some point, this whole Cade Anderson absolutely dominating the minors has to go away as well.
2: Hey, Jason, just really quick, are we overestimating how much Brendan Donovan can help this team, or do you think that's a pretty pivotal player to get healthy?
0: Yeah, I think it's pivotal. Anytime a good, solid player who can really hit and is known for his consistency, he's a lot like Josh Naylor. There's not a ton of power there, but he's going to hit. He's going to hit doubles, he's going to hit singles, put the ball in play a lot. It doesn't even matter where he plays. DH, left field, third base, second base, doesn't matter. He's moved around a lot. You keep him in the lineup, and while he hasn't really hit lefties all that well, really good against right-handers and a professional hitter in that lineup, I don't think you can overestimate when you lose a guy like that to that extent.
1: Jason Churchill has been our guest. Jason Churchill of Prospect Insider does a great job talking baseball. Check him out on Twitter. Good stuff, Jason. We always appreciate the time. Have a great 4th of July, and we look forward to talking again soon.
0: Same to you guys. Appreciate it.
1: There you go. If you guys didn't catch all of that conversation with Jason, you'll be able to find it on the podcast page after the show at seattlesports.com. Meanwhile, the newest member of the Philadelphia 76ers had some not so nice words to say about one of his new teammates. You're going to hear that in Wyman. Coming your way next with Wyman and Bob. 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
21: It is Why Man, presented by Mazda of Everett. We start with Emmanuel Acho, who was talking about the WNBA, Dave, and believes that the WNBA would be better somehow. This almost feels like a typo, but without Caitlin Clark. Mm-hmm.
22: The W at this junction in time would be better without Caitlin Clark because she is a bigger distraction than she is an additive. Caitlin Clark has gotten the WNBA over the necessary threshold they needed. Now people are watching. Now we realize, oh, there's talent in the W. Talent that's actually even greater than Caitlin Clark. And I'm not just talking about bigs like Asia. I'm talking about the Olivia Miles. I'm talking about the Paige Beckers. Hell, I'm talking about the Kelsey Mitchells. Caitlin got the necessary eyes there. But now that the eyes are there, we don't necessarily need her anymore. Caitlin did what only Caitlin could do, and we don't necessarily need her to do anymore. Thank you, Caitlin. We can take it from here. Now you're saying that the WNBA needs to be cognizant of where they put Caitlin Clark on posters. The WNBA and the officials need to alter the rules for Caitlin Clark. The WNBA and opposing players need to treat Caitlin Clark more gently. Caitlin Clark's coach needs to be cognizant of how she talks to her in public because it's going to look like there's an issue. Unless we can take off our gloves for Caitlin Clark and stop trying to act like she's a messiah, the WNBA could and would be better off without Caitlin Clark, at least without this version of everybody coddling and caressing and catering to Caitlin Clark.
1: The most amazing part about that soundbite is he did that with his head inserted all the way up his backside. What
0: that didn't make any sense.
1: The world are you talking about, man? We can take it from here. You got us here, but now you're a detriment somehow. Somehow the league's better off without you. You got eyes to the product because of her. You think the reason that brought everybody in leaves and they all go, oh, we're going to stay. Go ahead.
0: Yeah.
1: They're there to watch her. Look at the attendance when she goes into each city. Talk to me about the attendance, and you pull her away. Whether you think she's the best player in the league, not the best, doesn't even matter. She's got the eyes. He's right about that. She brought the eyes. She's increased attendance around the league. She's helped increase the revenue. She's helped increase the salaries for these players. That may be one of the most asinine things I've ever heard anybody say. It's like saying, hey, Michael Jordan, you were great. You finally got people into the product. Mm-hmm. These finals were on tape delay before. The NBA finals were on tape delay with Bird and Magic, and now you're here. And now we got eyes on the product, so we don't need you anymore because you get all the fouls going your way. You get special treatment. You're on every poster. Yeah, because you're the most popular player in the league. You're going to market the most popular brand you've got, the most popular element of your brand, I should say. You're going to market it. That's what you do in any league. And that's what the WNBA is doing with Caitlin Clark. He said some dumb things in the past. That might be number one.
0: Yeah, that doesn't make any sense at all. But, I feel like Caitlin Clark, and I know that there's some resentment towards her around the league that, you know, oh, you're the Messiah, you saved us, all that. But I feel like she's handled it pretty well.
1: You don't ever hear her bark back that no. I see. I'm not going to pretend I'm reading every interview with her and listening to post-game comments. But You know what this reminds me of is when Tiger Woods became prominent in golf. And there was a lot of the older establishment in golf. They were like, I'm tired of talking about this guy, and he's getting all the attention. And like, really? How's your payday looking?
0: Right.
1: How the purse is looking after his arrival? What's the sponsorship look like? Mm-hmm. What's the growth of this sport look like due to his arrival? You don't have to think he's the best. You don't even have to like the guy. But don't act like you are now not in a decidedly better financial position because of his presence. And that's exactly true in the WNBA. That is just... that is just a moronic comment. I don't know if that's let me say something crazy so I can get clicks or achieved it. He achieved the goal. We're talking about it. People are talking about it, but truly dumb.
0: Yeah, and I think, you know, maybe there's some people around the WNBA that appreciate him saying that, and it's not all about her, but it kind of is, you know.
1: Whether you like it or not, I don't know. Yeah. I couldn't tell you who the best player in the WNBA is. I'm not saying she is. She's the most popular, and that's not even up for debate.
0: Right, and so, you know, it was a great comparison you made about Tiger Woods. So, you know, would anybody at any point say, okay, thanks, Tiger, we don't need you
1: anymore. We can take it from here.
0: We'll take it from here. No, you ride the wave, man. She's a generational player. So
1: people are tuning in to see that attraction. Why they're attracted to that player, what they think about that player is irrelevant. They are coming to see there, or turning the TV on, or they're showing up in the building when she's there.
0: Yeah.
1: And the WNBA is going, thank you. And yes, we are going to market her. Yes, we are going to put her on posters. She is going to be the face of the NBA or WNBA.
0: Yeah.
1: Whether you like it or not. Yeah, and I'm sure there are players in the league that are better that are going, I dominate that girl. Why am I not? Well, sorry about it, but here's what's real. Everybody knows who she is. She puts butts in the seats and puts them in front of the TV, whether you like it or not. But you're also in a position to make a lot more money because of her presence.
0: Yeah, you should be thanking her.
1: Yeah, it's a weird sort of jealousy amongst players, and it was certainly prevalent with Tiger. I remember that, you know, people out there, I'm tired, I don't want to answer any more questions about Tiger. Like, well, dude, he's making you even richer than you already were. So that's the same impact on a lower level that Caitlin Clark has had on the WNBA. Meanwhile, Jaylen Brown, back in May of this year on a Twitch live stream, called his then opponent and now teammate, Joel Embiid, a big flopper.
2: I mean, this is my personal opinion on basketball. Some of y'all might disagree. You know what I mean? But argue with your grandma. Flopping has ruined our game. Joel Embiid is a great player. One of the best bigs in basketball history. Flops. He know it. This ain't breaking news. This ain't, you know what I mean? It is what it is. I can clip it up. Like I said, Y'all can post it on these paid accounts that y'all, these bot, whatever. That's just my opinion.
1: Yeah, argue with your grandma. He's right. Embiid is a great player, and he's a flopper, and the guy has a hard time staying healthy. But the fact that that's out there, and I'm sure Embiid was aware of it. I don't know if he responded or not, but now they're teammates. Do you have a conversation? You go, hey, man, that thing? I was just kidding. Yeah. Or do you say, hey, we're teammates now, man. You're able to draw a foul, get to the free throw line, do it.
0: Yeah, right. Yeah, I was kind of trying to think about, like, Terrell Owens came here. And remember, you know, the Legion of Boom went after him.
1: Oh, yeah, Browner specifically.
0: Browner slammed him to the ground.
1: Yeah.
0: That, just thinking of other situations where, you know, you talk about a guy and you hate him and all of a sudden he's your teammate.
1: Yeah. Yeah. All right. Well, good stuff
0: now
1: there.
0: Now he's going to be cheering him on. Hey, go out there and get some flops.
1: Go out there. Flop, man. Way to get to the free throw line. Meanwhile, if the Mariners were a fully healthy team, would they be able to make a deep postseason push? We'll get into that coming up next with Wyman and Bob. It's Seattle Sports on 710.
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9: Mariners get back to business tonight after a day off thanks to the World Cup. They're going to wrap up their series with the Angels tonight in Game 3. They send Bryce Miller to the hill. He's going to hopefully get them in the position to sweep a team that should be swept. And this Angels team that comes in at 36-51. They are 15-29 on the road. They're just an objectively bad team. So hopefully they can put this one in their pocket. It begins at 5:30 with the pregame show. 6:40 first pitch right here. Seattle Sports on 710. Finals in the books today. Pirates take out the Phillies in Philadelphia. 6-1 the final there. Reds take out the Brewers in Milwaukee. 7-2 the final in that one. And the Rockies beat the daylights out of the Marlins. 14-4 the final in that one. One game going on right now. Guardians playing host to the White Sox. Top of the second. No score in that one. Cardinals and Braves getting set to get going in Atlanta. You got the Royals and Rays in Kansas City coming up, as well as the Rangers playing host to the Tigers and the Dodgers and the Padres rounding out your schedule in L.A.
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9: We got mean texts coming up in the 5 o'clock hour, so get those going at 866-979-3776. Seen a couple come through.
11: Yeah, I haven't seen very many at all. And just not a lot of texters today on Pioneer Day.
9: You think everybody's out celebrating Pioneer Day?
11: I'm really hammering home the Pioneer Day.
9: I honestly had never heard of it. I did not know it was a thing. But
11: did not.
9: For those that celebrate, happy Pioneer Day.
11: It's a weird day. It really is. I mean, we have a story from the WNBA that may be the most outrageous thing and flowed over into the break. Us talking about it.
9: It really was a dumb comment.
11: WNBA and soccer.
9: Yeah.
11: How about that? The USNTM.
9: You got it. Come on,
11: team.
9: Uh-huh. Yeah. Did you really? You asked Brady, what does that stand for?
11: Yeah, I just was like, I don't even care. I'm just going to rely on somebody else. I'm not going to try to figure it out.
9: I'm not going to pretend like I knew the whole time.
11: No, the thing that threw me off was the national part.
9: So if it was just MT, you would have been like, oh, U.S. men's team. Yeah, that end just
11: took me for a ride. Yeah, the national part just didn't make any sense.
9: All right, well, get your mean text going, 866-979-3776. That comes up in the 5 o'clock hour. Meanwhile, take a look at this team. We touched on this a little bit yesterday, And that is the fact that every team, especially in the American League, feels like they're within striking distance of the wild card.
11: Mm-hmm.
9: As bad as their record may look, when you look at the standings, and there are some really bad records out there, certainly. But they, you look at the wild card race, you're going, okay, technically, mathematically, they're in it.
11: They're
9: not that far back. The problem is there's just a log jam of teams.
11: Yeah.
9: There's a whole bunch of teams in front of them right now. So you look at, you know, I mean, the Kansas City Royals right now, they're 9 games out. You got a lot of baseball left to be played. So you're looking at that going, yeah, we're not even close to the end of the season. We haven't gotten to the trade deadline. We're 9 out. They are 35-52. Angels, this team here in Seattle that just looked horrible. They're 8 games out. But they've got the Red Sox in front of them, who are 6 games out. And the Tigers are 6 games out. The Orioles, 4.5. A's, Blue Jays, Twins, Astros, all these teams are sitting there in front of them. So therein lies the big problem. Yeah, we're mathematically right there, but you got a lot of traffic in front of you. So which of these teams are going to look at their season, look at their roster, and go, you know what? It's not our year. We need to be sellers here.
11: Yeah. Well, I mean, other than the Rays and the Yankees, you're probably looking at a lot of American League teams that are, you know, just thinking, well, we may get to the World Series, but that's going to be it.
9: Yeah. Yeah. It's, I mean, technically the Mariners have that wild card spot, but they're tied atop the AL West right now for first place with the Rangers. They're both 44-43 on the season. So hopefully the Mariners can, you know, work their way clear of the Rangers and the rest of the division for that matter. The A's are in a bit of a free fall, losing 7 of 10. The Astros are still 1-6 of 10, but they're 2 games behind. So, yeah, hopefully they can extend that lead. But, you know, if you're looking at it, just going, okay, let's just play the hypothetical that all these teams are going to believe they're in it and they're not going to sell, or they're going to be asking to sell at an extremely high price because they think they're in it. So, hey, if we're going to part with somebody, it's going to cost a pretty penny because we're sacrificing our shot at the postseason in their mind.
11: Mm-hmm.
9: If that's the case, if teams aren't selling or the prices are just outrageous, when you look at this team, now let's assume health. Let's assume Donovan comes back and he's healthy. He's ready to go. Brash comes back. He's ready to go.
11: That's a big if.
9: It is. It's a big if for both of them, really.
11: Yeah.
9: But let's play that hypothetical. Everybody's healthy. Is the team as they are currently constructed good enough to get into the postseason and make a run?
11: Well, I have to say yes, just because we saw something that was so different from Cal. You know, and it's funny, when talking to Jason Churchill, I was like, you know, he's kind of the engine, and he was complaining more about Julio.
9: Mm-hmm.
11: And, you know, him being a bigger part of it. But I don't know, those are such big what ifs. I'm getting to the point with Brendan Donovan where I feel like I don't think we can rely on him getting healthy this year. And if he does get back, how long is it going to take him to get back up to speed? You know, so, yeah, I mean, I don't know. We watch these guys every day. I feel like they, if they get their pitching thing worked out, I think the biggest if is probably what if is, you know, with Brash and his health. Maybe even more than Brendan Donovan.
9: Well, because what you look at now with this team and going, all right, what are their needs? You're going, well, they need a bat and they need another bullpen arm.
11: Mm-hmm.
9: Those are your guys right there. I mean, you're without both of those guys. So I hate to be the GM that really doesn't do much at the trade deadline. And then they go, well, you know, getting these guys back and this guy back, that's like getting two huge trades there. You know, fans don't like hearing that. They don't want to. They were already your players. Don't act like you went out and acquired these guys, right? They don't like it being portrayed that way. But
11: I like to portray it that way.
9: It is, but in this case, it would kind of be that way. A healthy Brendan Donovan in that lineup. That lineup looks a lot different. It just does. Now, who's going to be the odd man out? Does that mean I would think Ref Snyder's probably DFA'd. At that point, I just don't know what his spot on the roster is, but his presence, Donovan's presence, is going to be taking away from somebody. Is that going to be Rayleigh? Is it going to be Canzone?
11: Yeah, I mean, Canzone right now looks pretty hot. I'd say Rayleigh probably the one that's most likely. I don't know. You mentioned his presence. You know, they were talking about Justin Turner and, you know, what he has meant. And I feel like that's a almost a bigger part of it. I always go back to that interview that Shannon and Gary did with Brendan Donovan in the very beginning when he came there. And I was like, I was trying to send cuts to Matt because I was like, you know, there was like eight things that he said that I was like, oh my God, this guy is just so valuable having him. He talked about passing the baton. You know, he talked about playing defense. I mean, he just, the way he kind of brings people together and like you said, just the sort of engine that he is, I feel like is something that's really valuable. But I am kind of counting on that as being like a move, you know, him getting healthy.
7: Yeah.
11: Him and Brash, I don't know. I just, that guy just contorts his body in such weird ways. I just feel like that guy's probably never going to be healthy. But yeah, he's the one I worry about the most. But I don't know. The Brendan Donovan one is pretty close just because that thing's been lingering for a long time and it sounds bad.
7: Yeah. Yeah. And it's definitely a slow build. They're being very deliberate, which I guess is good because you don't want the back and forth with any player. And you've already had that with this. So sounds like maybe they're slow playing it even more than they might otherwise do it just to make sure, hey, let's make sure this is 100%, which I can't fault them for. Jordan Schusterman was on, with Bump and Stacey. He was talking about Colt Emerson and sort of reminding everybody like, look, remember this guy's 20 years old. He's young and you got to avoid him running out of steam like Cole Young did last season.
12: Man, this guy's so young. And I think the exposure that he's getting at this time and being able to give him this amount of run this early in the season should pay dividends. Now, I think the more concerning outlook would be, okay, does he run into the same problem as Cole Young last year, where he wears down physically and mentally by the end of the season? But I also think that Emerson is just on another level in terms of just the overall talent, the overall upside, that even Cole Young, as we're seeing, can be a really good player. And so I think that the team definitely does believe that he can be a big part of it. I mean, this is still someone that's essentially been hitting eighth or ninth the whole time. So that could be a really valuable part of your lineup at the bottom as he continues to get that exposure to the major league level.
7: Yeah, that's something I hadn't really thought of or really considered. You know, Cole Young, I don't know what – did he run out of gas last year or did he just get overwhelmed by big league pitching, which is what it felt like to me, that they adjusted to him. He got off to a decent start. They figured him out a bit. There's some tape they can look at where the holes in his swing, and they exposed him.
11: Mm-hmm. Yeah, I don't know. For some reason, I don't see Colt Emerson having a problem like that just because of his maturity. And we talked a lot about that. And it's one of those things that, you know, maybe doesn't necessarily show up in the numbers. But yeah, you look at Cole Young last year, he got one hit in nine games in September.
7: Mm-hmm.
11: So I don't know. Maybe I'm expecting too much from Colt Emerson, but I don't see him having that kind of, he seems to be unaware of those kinds of things and just his maturity and everything. And I don't see him getting overwhelmed. So yeah, I mean, I get it. You've got a comparison there that you're making with Cole Young, but, and he did. He struggled at the end. No question about it. I mean, even at the end of, August, I mean, he had two hits in what, eight games?
7: Yeah.
11: So yeah, but I don't know. Cole Young's all baseball and everything, and I think him keeping it simple and is pretty impressive, but I just don't see Colt Emerson going that way. He just seems like a 10-year vet right now. So
7: certainly his demeanor, but physically, you don't know. I mean, who knows? We'll find out. We'll find out where he's at as the season wears on. You get into the, you know, the heat of the summer and a lot of these places they're going to be playing in. And people talk about how, you know, players have talked about year after year how you start getting worn down in those environments. And that's when it starts to take its toll. We'll see if that's the case with him. He's 20. He can bounce back. He recovers better than somebody who's 30.
11: Yeah.
7: So
11: somebody who's, was it 53 that Mike Cameron was?
7: Yeah.
11: Yeah. He was doing as much complaining about his health as I do.
7: He's talking about using a pressure washer yesterday and now his forearms are killing him.
11: I love that. I was like, hey, you go gas or electric on that? Oh, you got to go gas. You love the smell of burning gas.
7: Is one better than the other?
11: Yeah.
7: In terms of its effectiveness?
11: Gas is more powerful.
7: It's
11: definitely.
7: Okay.
11: They haven't quite gotten the electric ones up to speed.
7: Okay.
11: I mean, they still work. It just takes longer.
7: Yeah.
11: But that would be even more tightness in his forearms. Candy's forearms. But yeah, I don't know. I mean, maybe I'm holding Colt Emerson to too high of a standard. And, you know, the game catches up with you at some point. But no, man, just the things that he says and just looking at the instinctiveness of, you know, the way that he plays, everything. I don't know. I don't worry about him. But yeah. I do worry about Brendan Donovan and especially Matt Brash.
7: Well, and the other part of, you know, the idea that it could be tough to acquire players, there might not be many available, teams may not be making them available because they all think they're in it, still playing with that potential, is that Cade Anderson then does become a realistic option to add to the bullpen. There's your addition to the bullpen that you might be looking for elsewhere in a trade with a team. All right, we couldn't get a trade. We, you know, the guys we liked, the price was way too high, or teams just didn't want to part with them. So we got our young guy coming up. And something that kind of supports the idea of him making a jump is Jerry DePoto. He was talking on Mariners TV, talking about Cade Anderson following the trend of little to no time spent in Tacoma before being called up to the big leagues as a possible addition. And it's because they want him in pitcher-friendly environments, which Tacoma is not. And here he is talking about that.
13: We always think that the most logical thing to do with our best starting pitcher prospects is continue to develop them in a good pitching environment, which we have down at Dickey Stevens Park in Little Rock. I'm sure there'll be an opportunity to get Cade up here to Tacoma. But like all those others I mentioned before him, I think between, you know, Logan and George and Wu and Bryce, they took one start in Tacoma on their way to Seattle. So there's a reasonable chance that he's making his way to the Pacific Northwest at some point. He's just been that dominant. But right now, we do have to make sure that there are innings for him to throw here without creating even more disruption than we're experiencing right now.
11: Yeah, we're going to muddy the waters even more.
7: Yeah.
11: You know, and that's the thing. You know, I was like, I heard that quote. I'm like, are we going to go double piggyback maybe? Bring Cade Anderson up and have seven starters?
7: Oh, jeez.
11: I mean,
7: by the way, speaking of piggyback, we should give people the word that came down here shortly. Dan was speaking with the media, and apparently it's out there that the piggyback returns on Saturday with Logan Gilbert and Emerson Hancock participating.
11: Logan and Emerson.
7: I assume Logan will start.
11: Yeah.
7: Hancock comes out of the bullpen.
11: That's a guy that was a Major League Baseball Player of the Week.
7: Yeah. And then Divish tweeted out, the expectation is there will be one more piggyback start on the road trip before the All-Star break.
11: Mm.
7: So they'll get
11: which
7: the
11: we
7: number
11: don't know what
7: in
11: that one is.
7: Well, it'll involve Kirby and Wu.
11: Oh, Kirby and Wu.
7: Yeah.
11: Okay.
7: So how they now the way Wu's pitched on the road, I almost don't have a big problem with that. I would actually have Kirby start the game and bring Wu out of the pen.
11: Yeah. Yeah, just
7: how
11: mix,
7: I would treat
11: maybe
7: it.
11: Mix things up.
7: Yeah, because, I mean, they're going to be together because if they're following the plan that they initially laid out, there's going to be three of them and everybody's involved. Well, you already had Bryce and Luis. Now you've got Logan and Emerson coming up on Saturday, which leaves Wu and Kirby for your last one.
11: Well, I just, you know, I always go back to what Ryan Roland Smith said about the piggyback thing from the very beginning. It was like, it's just not good for anyone. And so, you know, that was an interesting quote from him about Cade Anderson and how they have handled it in the past and how they've done it in the one start in Tacoma. And then, you know, he's up to the big leagues and the way that they're doing it. And I have a lot of faith in the way that they do that. But they've got to be able to figure out, you know, where is he going to fit in?
7: Mm-hmm.
11: And, you know, because that you don't want any kind of a rough landing for him, right?
7: So, no.
11: You know, if it's going to take him out of his, you know, I mean, especially for a young guy like that, if it's going to take him out of his routine, I just would be very skeptical of that. So that one, it was encouraging, but it was also kind of like, well, maybe we need to get things fixed first because I feel like they should be pitching maybe even better than they are right now.
7: Yeah. One other thing, we were talking about this with Churchill, and he was in talking about Cal Raleigh. He was at a loss going, I can't tell you why he's struggling right now. You know, I mean, I think the coaches feel the same way. I'm sure Cal feels the same way. But I sent you an article last night from MLB.com, which was pretty long, pretty involved article. And there's a lot of the advanced metrics and these new
11: the charts.
7: Elements. Yeah, they had all these charts. And you're like, basic conclusion here. His timing is off, and he's chasing a lot out of the zone. Mm-hmm. That's just a paraphrase.
11: If you don't want to read the article.
7: It's pretty long, but it's informative. But it kind of, I would say if you've been watching Cal this season when he's been healthy, you've seen that. You see him swinging at pitches up around his eyes. He's getting beat by fastballs up there. He's chasing out of the zone more than he has. And then, you know, so it's a matter of plate discipline. It's his timing's a bit off. They were getting into the you know, he's 2 inches out in front of the plate as opposed to 4 inches in front of the plate last year at this time. You know, they were getting into the minutiae, into the micro of it. But essentially his timing is off and that plate discipline isn't there where it was before.
11: Right.
7: And Jordan Schusterman was talking about that with Bump and Stacy and talking about, you know, Cal struggles and what do you do and all that. He talked just about how much patience you need to have with Cal and basically how they've already moved him down in the order.
12: With Cal, the question is, right, like, how patient can you be? I mean, he's going to be in the lineup. The fact they moved him down in the lineup does speak to at least an acknowledgement that he is not fully right yet. And I think that's not necessarily a bad thing in terms of just continuing to hit him second and third and hoping he gets out of it. Right now, if they don't think he's their best chance at the top of the lineup, I think that that's okay.
7: Yeah, I mean, talking about patience, that's not even really a word you use with him. You're not going to put Garver in there ahead of him.
11: Yeah.
7: You're going to give him a day off, certainly, but you're not going to go, all right, we want Garver gives us a better chance at the plate. No, that's never happened. And I don't see that happening. So he does not give you a better chance at the plate. You got a switch hitter in Cal who makes it a little muddier for him. He's trying to find timing from both sides of the plate. You know, if he's got problems with his swing, he's trying to work on two swings mm-hmm. as opposed to one. Yeah. So all you can do is move him around in the lineup and give him days off. And maybe he's just a DH if you want to give him a break on his body. But, you know, in terms of patience, like, okay, we got to bench this guy. You're not benching.
11: No.
7: You're not. He does too much with the rotation. He does too much with the bullpen. He's too valuable there. So if he's, you know, hypothetically, if he's this guy through the whole year, that's going to stink. But there's no way you're looking at Garver going, well, he gives us a better chance to win.
11: No, you're right. I mean, I think that's exactly what you do. You just keep sending him out there. And, you know, he's so valuable to the rotation, like you mentioned. But yeah, you look at, is he on time? Is it centered? Is he lined up? And all of these charts and everything. And then, you know, the conclusion is that, yeah, he's just a little bit late and he's going to work through it. I have a lot of confidence in Cal. I just thought last year, the way he handled everything, I mean, he was really thrown into the spotlight, wins the home run derby, everything. I don't think that there was ever a time that he looked like really overwhelmed, but there's been a few times this year, particularly I think it started when they were in San Diego. He looked really lost at the plate, mm-hmm. and it was just something that was very uncal-like. But I just think with him, like your point about you're not going to bench him.
7: Yeah, yeah. So the word patience is weird to use in regards to him because it's not like, well, we got this young catcher here ready to go on the bench. No, you don't.
11: Yeah,
7: you don't have a better option. Even with Cal struggling, you still feel like, hey, we watched this guy hit 60 home runs last year. We know what he can do.
11: Mm-hmm.
7: You know, he is a threat. He's the, you know, somebody tosses a cookie down the middle. Yeah, maybe he's missing it more than he normally does, but he's going to powder that thing at some point. And I will take my chances with him every day, all day over Garver. I mean, that's just the reality. So the idea of how patient are they going to be? They're going to be patient in the way that he's in the lineup every day until he needs a physical break. Mm-hmm. And then Garver will get that day, and that's not going to change.
11: Well, and we found that, you know, he doesn't need a lot of breaks. I mean, he's been remarkably
7: well. Maybe they're more careful this year because of the injury.
11: Because of this year, because of the oblique.
7: Yeah. Meanwhile, Dan Plesac, a guy we watch on MLB Network all the time, he released his top 25 Major League Baseball starting pitchers list, and there's something be a little bit wrong with it. We'll tell you what that's about coming up next with Wyman and Bob at Seattle Sports on 710.
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12: How's the mean text doing, Brady? You've been following?
13: I've been following along. I've gotten a couple down so far, but rookie numbers. Need better.
12: Rookie numbers?
13: Rookie numbers.
12: Okay.
13: Like, Matt Nelson could think of better.
12: Well, usually Lefko gets them. Oh, my goodness. Matt taking shots. He's not even here to defend himself.

0: Nazis. Not even here to defend himself. Usually Lefko will inspire them by calling them all dumb and, you know, still sleeping at this part of the day. They're too high.
1: Yeah, but at that point, it's just a moron calling a moron a moron.
0: But they seem to respond to him.
1: Well, they're idiots. They can call it. They can smoke all the weed they want, take some shots. I don't care. They're still dumb.
0: Oh, there we go. 866-979-3776. We may need to call you into action later, Dave. But Dave, to chime in and tell them all how dumb they are. But we'll do a mean text coming in.
2: Well, we did get one butthurt soccer fan.
0: Yeah. Yeah, I don't even think it was a mean text. It was just they were whining.
2: Yeah.
0: We were talking soccer. We talked more soccer in the show today than we have in years. How about that?
2: Yeah. I even compared it to the NFL. How the bang bang plays that happen.
0: Yeah.
2: And guy gets suspended for just playing soccer.
0: Yeah, here's the other thing, which I don't quite understand, is that there's a segment of those that really follow the sport and love it. And good for you, man. That's awesome. Yeah. But why would you want to hear two guys talk about it that aren't really educated on the sport?
2: Mm-hmm.
0: I find that very frustrating. Like when I hear Stephen A. Smith talk about MMA, I want to bounce his head off the table.
2: Yeah.
0: 'Cause he doesn't have any clue what he's saying. And it's very clear. Yet the difference is he'll say it loud and say it with certainty as if I've been following the sport my whole life and I know everything that's going on in it. Whereas we're telling you the truth. Like, I don't watch soccer. I didn't play it growing up. I didn't watch it. It's not a sport that appeals to me. I get that the World Cup is massive. It is massive. There's no debate about it. But if you want us to break down the match between this team and that team, you're going to be frustrated by it. We're saving you.
2: And here's the thing. You start talking soccer, and you get so many complaints from people like, you've got to be kidding me. What in the hell are you talking about? But, you know, I went through this when we first moved into our neighborhood that we've been in for like 20-some years. And there was people from all over the world, including New Zealanders.
0: Mm-hmm.
2: And I remember them talking about, you know, and they find out that you're a football guy. And they're like, well, you know, the biggest sport in the entire world is soccer. And, you know, your little NFL thing or whatever. And I'm
0: it's
2: like,
0: cute. That NFL's
2: yeah,
0: cute.
2: Yeah. And I'm like, hey, fine. Have at it.
0: Yeah.
2: You know, I don't have a chip on my shoulder about the NFL.
0: No. And soccer's not the most popular sport in America.
2: Right. So,
0: it's the NFL. And the NFL is not, it's not close.
2: Right.
0: It's the NFL and everything else. And that's the reality. Worldwide, yeah, soccer. I get it. Nobody's debating it. And I love the enthusiasm of the World Cup. I love that it is a monster. It is people build their year around it. That's great. But yeah, the idea that you're mad that Dave and I aren't breaking it down, talking about it. We're saving you. You would be frustrated by our ignorance.
2: We had more fun talking about the 6'9" hockey player.
0: That's right.
2: Than, you know, this. So, yeah. I mean, but that's the thing, you know, if you ever, and I remember Matt Johnson, who was a huge soccer guy. He was actually calling games.
0: He was the voice of the Sounders.
2: Yeah.
0: They won one of their MLS Cups.
2: Yeah. And he didn't have any kind of a chip on his shoulder. And he's like, if I'm you guys, don't talk about soccer. And the other thing he said was they don't really listen to sports radio.
0: Yeah.
2: Just in general. And so what's the point? So if you want to get heard over it, okay, that's fine. But
0: hopefully it'll be okay. Meanwhile, Dan Plesac, a guy we see on MLB Network every day when we're in here, he released his, I guess he does this every month, his top 25 Major League Baseball starting pitchers. And I won't go through the whole list, but he's got Jacob Mizorowski is number one. That's tough to argue with that.
2: Yeah.
0: Guy throws 170 miles an hour. He's ridiculous.
2: How about number three?
0: Chris Sale.
2: That's pretty amazing. He's been around for, it just seems like forever.
0: Yeah.
2: With Atlanta now.
0: Yeah, he's a hell of a pitcher. I mean, all these guys are. You can't really argue. You can argue with where they're placed. He's got them ranked 1 through 25. He's got Paul Skeens at 25, I think, because he's just coming off injury. And actually, we just saw him get touched up the other day, gave up five runs early in that game. But the one thing I noticed on this is you go through all these names that people would expect, Tarek Skubal and Ranger Suarez and Zach Wheeler and Shohei Ohtani, and you're expecting those names. Out of 25 spots, there's not a single Mariner on there.
2: Yeah.
0: And all we ever hear around the league from people outside –

0: Seattle is that rotation is the envy of the league. Teams would kill to have that rotation. And I believe it. I think what we're seeing to me, because I don't, at first I was like, really? You don't, one of these guys isn't in your top 25? But then I'm looking at it going, we've been talking about this rotation day in, day out, how inconsistent they've been. You know, Brian Wu at home versus Brian Wu on the road. Logan on the road, who's been amazing, versus Logan at home, which hasn't been as good.
1: Still think they should get him a hotel room.
0: Something, you know, and then Kirby's the had some blow-ups, and he's, you know, he's, guys are starting to look like they're finding it. Kirby's had four quality starts in a row. Logan was the player of the week, and, you know, Wu had a nice start the other night, and so hopefully, and Bryce Miller's been great, but he hasn't been here all year. He's got less than half the starts of the other guys, so it made sense when you started looking at the numbers going, okay, yeah, these guys have certainly had their moments where they've gone out there and just shoved and looked like that rotation. But then there are those games where we've talked about, you know, back-to-back games where Wu gives up, you know, 5 runs in this one and 6 runs in the next one. You're going, what in the hell's going on here? So to me, that was my initial reaction. But when you saw this list, were you surprised that there was not a name in there?
1: Yeah, I mean, I guess because of the inconsistency, it was a little bit, I don't know, I kind of liked it for some reason, just because I feel like, you know, in the second half, if you look at that these, there's going to be maybe a couple of guys in there.
0: Mm-hmm.
1: The way that, you know, Logan's been rolling, and certainly Bryce Miller doesn't have the, you know, the volume as far as starts, but he just looks phenomenal. And we talked earlier about Charlie brought up the fact that his whip is like 0.72.
0: Yeah.
1: And so, yeah, I mean, I don't know. It didn't really bother me that much, just because there has been that inconsistency there in, you know, in some of these guys' game. But I don't know which one right now. I guess I would say Logan Gilbert probably is the one that should be on that list.
0: If you were just going on who they are today, it would be, well, who they are, it'd be Bryce Miller, but he doesn't have the start. So if we're going to remove him based on the inactivity, then it would be Logan.
1: Yeah.
0: He's been on that role,
1: which is pretty awesome, because, you know, Logan is the guy that we've had on and off, you know, thinking he's the ace of this rotation. And, you know, I love seeing him sort of being that guy right now. So I guess it didn't bother me that much, but yeah, it's for 20. If you just said 25 pitchers, I might have put a couple in there. You know,
0: I would have thought there might have been one that squeaks into the top 25. But yeah, it's interesting that. And I sent another list that was done by somebody else. They did a top 10. They called it Overpowering Ace. Once again, sits atop the starting pitching power rankings, and he's also, this is from Jared Greenspan, the other one we did with Dan Plesac. But Jared Greenspan has Jacob Mizorowski as his number one. Again, hard to argue with a guy whose average fastball velocity is 100.3.
1: Incredible. What is he, like 6'7"?
0: How tall is he? He's a tall dude.
1: Big, tall, skinny dude.
0: I'd have to look it up. But yeah, so he does his top 10. There are no Mariners in the top 10. All the same names, though. Christopher Sanchez, Chris Sale, Cam Schlittler. So Shohei Ohtani, all the same guys. But he's just got a top 10. So you got a top 10 list, top 25 list that doesn't feature a single pitcher who's part of a rotation that is the envy of the league.
1: Right.
0: Which is kind of weird. But maybe that's, I don't know how much players pay attention to this, but, you know, if you're looking for the old cliche, the chip on the shoulder.
1: Chip on the shoulder. Yeah.
0: Here you go. Here's a little material for you. Work with that.
1: I don't know, though. I mean, we talk to players all the time and pretty much determine they don't listen to any of the noise. So maybe they don't know about it, unless they have a special friend that told them that, that sure is a bummer. I don't know if you saw, but you're not in the top 25. Yeah.
0: All right. Coming up, was the Kyler Murray signing overlooked? One ESPN talking head thinks so. Find out who when we sweep the dial. Coming up with Wyman and Bob at Seattle Sports on 710.
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3: Hi, it's Chris Crocker in the 4 News Now First Alert Weather Center. More sunny and even warmer weather on the way in the forecast. Look for sunny skies on Friday. We're heading up to a high right around 82 degrees. It's going to be even warmer for the 4th of July. A high of 84 with sunshine.
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20: All right, Dave, follow me here. U.S.
1: United States.
20: M.
1: Men's.
20: N.
1: National.
20: There you go. T.
1: Team.
20: There we go. U.S.
0: Oh boy. He's such a big fan.
20: He loves soccer now.
0: He's a socceroo. That's what Ryan would call you.
1: I love poking the soccer fans. It's awesome.
0: Did they get mad? I didn't even
1: Oh, yeah.
0: Look
1: there's
0: the text.
1: Been lots of texts.
20: Well,
1: in here.
20: They keep complaining that we aren't covering it, but here we are again. What? United States men's national team's manager Mauricio Pochettino disagree with the referee's decision to give striker Florian Balogun a red card during their match with Bosnia-Herzegovina. Ooh. This also suspends him from the U.S.'s next match against Belgium.
21: Mm. Yeah, for me, never is a red card. Watching after on TV, and never was the intention to step up of the player. That was a normal action in football that happened because by accident, and it's never intentional. That is why, for me, it's never a red card.
1: The guy, he was playing hard. He was playing hard, and they said, oh, well, he definitely got his cleats. It's not like he was aiming at it. That was a boom-boom play.
0: Right.
1: And look, make no mistake, these are great athletes. I mean, these guys, what they're doing, you know,
0: yeah.
1: they're fast, they run a lot.
0: We've said it a million times. We respect what it takes to play at the athletes out there, what they do. So is that... I don't know how much... Do you know much about soccer, Brady?
20: A little bit, depending on how deep you want me to go.
0: So that's not anything they can review and rescind, right?
20: Like, no, I wondered the same thing. They did the review mid-match to discover, which Dave said earlier, when you put it in slow-mo, not great. But no, you cannot appeal the red card, and you cannot appeal his one-game suspension.
0: So
20: it is set in stone.
0: No matter what.
20: No matter what.
1: That's it.
0: That's a bummer. Yes.
18: Sweeping the dial.
1: Really sincere when you say
0: that. It is. I'm Team USA. I hope they win. Yeah. I want them to win.
20: Good. We got to get you a jersey, paint up your face or something.
0: I don't think that's going to happen.
1: Bob's going to be red, white, and blue.
20: Just that's going to be me when he chokes me out when I try to do it to him.
0: Yeah.
20: Well, ESPN's Kevin Clark believes Kyler Murray is the most underrated signing of the NFL offseason.
22: I think Kyler Murray to the Vikings might be the most underrated move in the entire league, guys. When you consider what they looked like 2 years ago, Kevin O'Connell's going to scheme up layups basically like no other coach other than Sean McVay and Kyle Shanahan, okay? He comes from that tree. He knows how it works. And so now you have Kyler Murray who's going to expand the scheme with his legs, being able to manipulate the defense a little bit. J.J. McCarthy couldn't have done any of the easy stuff last year in Minnesota. Kyler Murray's going to be able to do that. I think they're going to be what they were 2 years ago, which means NFC contender.
0: Yeah, I get people being intrigued by Kyler Murray, Dave, because he's an athlete. He's a guy that when you look at his intangibles, you look at his arm strength, you look at his mobility, you're going, wow, this guy could really do something. You've seen him do things out there, certainly, in a very good way.
1: Mm-hmm.
0: I just think he is who he is at this point, man. He's not a guy I look at going, he's going to be a Sam Darnold, he's going to be a Baker Mayfield, he's going to be... You know, one of these guys who finds it later in his career. He's had brighter moments earlier in his career than those guys did early in their career. But I just think his personality is maybe what gets in the way for him. And I think Baker Mayfield probably had the same thing going for him, and it seems he's changed a bit over the years.
1: No, I think you're right. I mean, Kyler Murray is just doesn't have that aura of being a quarterback. You need to be...
0: Being a leader.
1: Be a leader. You need to, calm guys down. And, you know, often he's been the guy that's been emotional on the field. And, yeah, I don't see that, but, you know, you never know. I mean, it's certainly something that's been on the rise as far as rehabilitating quarterbacks.
0: Yeah, you know, we saw Mac Jones with the 49ers we got done talking about recently, who had a resurgence there. He looked like he's just cooked.
1: Yeah.
0: Before in New England.
1: He went 5-3 as a starter and ended up, you know, getting them into the playoffs, into the second round.
0: Yeah, so it's possible. He's got the tools, but I just feel like he's kind of who he is at this point.
1: Yeah, I think, you know, I always root for the players, and I don't, you know, have anything against them. I think it's a great story when you see a guy turn his career around. And Sam Darnold, you know, maybe the most prevalent one, maybe Baker Mayfield, like you said. But I don't know. Kyler Murray doesn't seem to have that self-awareness and, you know, just the leadership part of it. Yeah, and didn't we hear from J.J. McCarthy where he was like, yeah, he sat on that side of the room and I sat on
0: this. Yeah, that sounded weird.
1: Yeah, I don't know if that's, you know, O'Connell is known for being able to kind of turn people around, but the J.J. McCarthy thing I've never gotten. And, you know, he threw, gosh.
0: They certainly had a lot of belief in him because they let Sam Darnold go. And
1: yeah, he threw more interceptions than touchdowns last year.
0: Yeah, it was like 11-12 or 12-13 or something like that, right?
1: Yeah, 11-12. And, yeah, I mean, he was, what's his, 57% completion percentage.
0: No, that was his. If we're being fair, technically, it's not his rookie year. He didn't play his rookie year because of injury, and then he only played, I just popped up his page here, 10 games last year. So that was his rookie year on the field.
1: Mm-hmm.
0: So I don't know. I wonder how much, is there buyer's remorse there? Are there many people that are behind the scenes going, oh, we just watched the guy that was in our building win the Super Bowl?
1: Yeah.
0: Because we believed in this guy.
1: And Kyler Murray has had plenty of time. That's the other thing. He's had 7 years. This is his eighth year coming into. Not rooting against him. And because don't really care about the Vikings. But, I don't know, man. That really sounded weird. The way that J.J. McCarthy said that about that quarterback room made me think that. And this is something we even heard from Calvin Beecham? I think it was his right tackle, or is he a left tackle?
0: Talked about him growing up.
1: Yeah, he needs to grow up and be more of a leader. And that leadership thing you mentioned is just not there with him.
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3: I continue to believe that the report of the investigation is coming this week. Maybe today, as we get closer to the hard reset of the 4th of July weekend, maybe tomorrow. I think Friday would be a little too obvious, because most people will have already checked out by late afternoon on Friday.
0: So what is it we're expecting to hear with that? I kind of loosely followed, obviously, I saw the pictures of her and Vrabel and all of that. But what is it? What are we looking for? Just some favoritism, the way she covered the Patriots over the years, or what?
1: Yeah, I think it's going to, you know, it'll probably be some, if that is the case, whatever news dump means, you know, that they're going to have like a step-by-step sort of account of the entire thing. Hmm. Only bad things happen in the NFL at this time of year.
0: Yeah, well, news dumps are usually on the days where everybody disperses. That way they can put the information out there, but it's not Monday morning and everybody hammers it all week. They're going to do it on a Friday or Saturday, whatever,
1: and people
0: aren't really paying attention. And then by the time Monday comes, the news cycle's already moved on to something else. That's politics, man. That's what they do. But yeah, I don't know what it is, because this felt salacious. This felt like gossip. It felt like I kind of read it initially, and then I was kind of like, whatever. I don't care. And now I'm like, what is it they're expecting to hear?
1: Yeah, it was like a National Enquirer story.
0: Like, all right, they're cheating on their significant others with each other. It's not cool, but it's hardly unique.
1: Yeah,
0: you know.
1: Yeah.
0: But it is unique in that it's a reporter and a head football coach and all that. So we'll see what comes out of there. Meanwhile, Mariners open up a series against the Blue Jays starting tomorrow.
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